0: Nigel Farage is facing a sleaze watchdog investigation over a £5 million gift from a crypto billionaire. The Reform leader's insisting the cash wasn't a political donation, so didn't need to be declared. The bodies of three women have been pulled from the sea near Brighton Pier. Police say they're now studying CCTV as they try to work out what happened in the early hours of yesterday morning. Now to sport, and Manchester City boosted their Premier League title hopes with a comfortable 3-0 victory against Crystal Palace. The win keeps Pep Guardiola's team 2 points behind the leaders Arsenal with 2 games left to play.
1: Yeah, really pleased. You know, try to be alive until, you know, next game is Bournemouth and now focus in the final.
0: City will face Chelsea in the FA Cup final on Saturday. And the Scottish Premiership title race will go down to the final needed by beating Falkirk 3-0 at Tynecastle, but Celtic scored a last-minute penalty at Motherwell to earn a 3-2 win to keep their hopes alive. Hearts have a 1-point advantage at the top of the table, with the two rivals facing each other on Saturday. And Rangers lost 2-1 at home to Hibs. That's the latest. I'm Stevie Shillinglaw.
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3: I'm Tom Clayton. Good morning. Another day, another controversial penalty call on VAR, but this time it might be pivotal in Scotland. Celtic were awarded a 99th minute penalty by VAR, which gave them a 3-2 win over Motherwell. Motherwell manager Jens Bethel Askew didn't mince his words at full time.
4: I think it's one of the worst decisions I've seen in my career football, taking everything into consideration.
3: Jason Cundy tends to agree.
5: Mate, I'm telling you now, that is not handball, and I'm going to die on that hill.
6: What?
5: I've seen his hair move. His hair flicks. Mate, that is not handball.
3: Well, Hearts are in the box seat ahead of Saturday, knowing that if they avoid defeat at Celtic Park, they'll be Scottish champions for the first time in 66 years. Now, the title race in England will at least go to the final week after City's 3-0 win over Palace. They face a tight turnaround now, with the FA Cup final on Saturday live on Talk Sport. Pep's aware of how busy the schedule is.
1: Normally, we cannot rotate because I have a lot of injuries happened last season, but when you have a lot of squad at 3 and after, you know, Chelsea all week, resting, preparing the final, so we don't have time to prepare just for some videos.
3: In League One, Stockport are the first team into the playoff final. They beat Stevenage 2-0 in the semi-final second leg, winning the tie 3-0 on aggregate. Bradford host Bolton on Thursday night to decide who joins them. That's live on TalkSport 2. And Daniel Levy says he feels emptiness at Spurs' league position. He spoke as he was awarded his CBE at Windsor Castle on Wednesday, but he's confident Spurs will stay up. Get more at TalkSport.com.
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0: So the gods of football have spoken, and it'll be a fight to the finish for the Scottish Premiership title. Hearts and Celtic will be battling it out in a nail-biting finale to a dramatic season. Last night, Celtic secured a vital 3 points away to Motherwell via a 99th-minute penalty. And guess what? As Tom Clayton was saying there in the Sports Roundup, a controversial 99th-minute penalty. Jason Cundy needs to get off the fence, does he not? Not sure what you made of it. If you want to get involved in that conversation, 03717223344. We'll also be unpacking more of Secret Squirrel Southampton Spygate scandal with the Mighty Moose. Brilliant peekaboo pictures of the alleged espionage super agent lurking behind a Middlesbrough tree, looking so suspicious. If you look up the word suspicious in the dictionary, there'll be this young lad's face. Wow. Not so much James Bond as Brooke Bond from the look of him. Also, we're crossing live to the USA to catch up with John Krieger, our US sporting expert. And we're joined by a man who's chronicled the fall and fall and fall again of Coventry City, for their relegation back in the year 2001 to their current reinstatement in the Premier League. But he takes you down from the Championship, League One, into League Two. They're nearly going out of business. The wrangling over the stadium and how they've managed to bounce back so spectacularly. The man's name is Richard Chamberlain. He joins us a little later on in the programme. And finally, we're off to the movies in the final hour with Amon Warman, our top film expert, with a couple of big films for your consideration, and I believe a returning TV series, to wit, on Disney via Marvel, The Punisher. We'll be around till five. Hope you can stick around with us.
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0: Night Show of the Week. Standing by Kane Reeves with details about the Spygate scandal, which now has Middlesbrough calling for Southampton to be banned from competing in their final against Hull. That's not going to happen, is it? But the photograph on the back of the Sun and the Times. The Sun's headline's brilliant. Homage and hats off to ABBA. Snooper blooper. Spy at Borough busted. I'm not going to name the young man. They say he's an intern at Southampton. He's pictured behind Tonda Eckhart as well. Looking very happy indeed as well, he might, because it was when Tonda Eckhart got manager of the month. Pictured Southampton spy, they say. Moment intern was spotted behind a tree, allegedly filming Middlesbrough training on his phone. Middlesbrough, who lost the playoffs semi-final at St Mary's on Tuesday, when Southampton kicked out of the playoffs. The EFL has asked for a speedy resolution. That's not going to happen before the big final, though, is it? Anyway, let's say good morning and welcome back to Cambridge, because you're listening to Extra Time with Acorn Insurance, the UK's largest tax insurance specialist. Will it be a cab for Southampton out of the final, do we think?
1: Oh, behave. This young gentleman, he is clearly starstruck.
0: Gentleman?
1: He can't believe his luck. He's gone to play a round of golf, and lo and behold, there's some Middlesbrough players playing.
0: Those gigantic footballing behemoths, Middlesbrough.
1: You know,
0: he gets some fan photos. And why did he delete them, then?
1: Well, we don't know the contents of that.
0: Maybe young man's
1: phone.
0: His memory stick fell out.
1: What I do know is that his LinkedIn page has disappeared
0: out
1: of nowhere. Yeah, so
0: it's a coincidence.
1: We don't even know if he was an intern at Southampton. Maybe those pictures with him with Tonda Eckhart. Maybe it was like a meet and greet.
0: Maybe he's spying on them from Middlesbrough.
1: Hey.
0: Maybe he's a mole.
1: Oh,
0: he's gone
1: like
0: deep
1: that.
0: Undercover.
1: I like that.
0: But trust no one.
1: I'm not being funny. What intel is he getting from that anyway?
0: We'll never know, because it was deleted, allegedly.
1: Oh, it's all been blown out of proportion, isn't it?
0: I mean, what a thing to be, did it work that way?
1: And also,
0: what a thing to be tasked with.
1: But also, get a bigger fence. You can see right through that. It's not even a wall. Honestly.
0: It's such a shame he's not wearing camouflage gear. The way some fans were at the Southampton game, were they not?
1: It's being suggested that he bought a coffee from the golf club.
0: Only you said that. Where does it say that?
1: Oh, it's been widely reported, Paul. Well, I've done my due diligence, haven't I? I've really looked into the story and these wild allegations being thrown at us.
0: The Times says, moment intern was spotted behind a tree, allegedly filming Middlesbrough training on his phone.
1: Allegedly.
0: This is the picture of the moment that has plunged the race for promotion to the Premier League into chaos. As a member of Southampton's staff is allegedly caught videoing Middlesbrough a training session on his phone. The young lad's name, I mean, I don't feel comfortable saying his name. He's going to get so much stick, is Billy. I'm not sure who he is. The Southampton intern, who appears to be trying to hide behind a tree at Middlesbrough Rochcliffe Hall training ground last Thursday morning, was also pictured with the Southampton head coach, Tonda Eckhart, when he was the Manager of the Month award in February. He was smiling then. He's not smiling now, is he, poor Billy boy?
1: Well, look, we don't know what's gone on, but he's not getting much information from that, he was anyway.
0: It's not the point, though, Kate, is it?
1: I still don't understand this. Why have I got to be a gentleman? Why has everything got to be gentlemanly?
0: The man wearing a beanie hat with Dictator on it.
1: Exactly.
0: Where did that come from? A bobble hat. It's not a beanie, isn't it?
1: A bit of branding.
0: Is that a brand name, Dictator?
1: I guess so, yeah.
0: Who's that going to appeal to?
1: Oh, it's
0: from the record, the Germans.
1: It's from the Kim Jong-un range.
0: Is it?
1: Yeah. Look, I think this has been blown out of proportion. And yet again, Middlesbrough crying to the EFL. They got £2 million off of Derby, didn't they? Because they were saying, oh, they broke financial rules and we would have got in the playoffs.
0: That's a good headline, isn't it? Snooper blooper. That's what Amal Shoaib on the Sun newspaper this morning.
1: It looks like he knows he's being pictured as well.
0: I would say, again, remind me, what's the name of that band that was around the same time as McFly? A bit like...
1: You know that band.
0: The Beatles, is it?
1: Not the Beatles.
0: Busted. That's who it was.
1: They were a great band.
0: Busted.
1: Great band.
0: Could be the new Southampton theme song.
1: Well, it doesn't matter, mate. Once we get into the Premier League, after winning the playoff final, the EFL won't be able to touch us anyway, will they? Just slap us with a £2 million fine and get on with it.
0: Well, I'm going to ask the Moose about this, because he takes this very seriously indeed, being a man of rare probity and ethics.
1: Since when has everyone, especially at TalkSport, have such high morals and... Well, I don't understand. Where's this all come from?
0: There is an American phrase which I think is appropriate for this, which is when people are hypocritically faking a dramatic revulsion. They say they're clutching their pearls. There's a lot of pearl clutching going on around
1: this. It's the hypocrisy, mate. That's what it is. That's what I don't like, is the hypocrisy.
0: You don't like hypocrisy?
1: I don't like the hypocrisy.
0: Does anybody like hypocrisy, do you think? You think? I mean, you know, it's not so much the offence, it's the hypocrisy.
1: But then also, Norwich now popping up going, oh, we think we found him on our CCTV.
0: Is that a bit of a Norfolk speak, you think?
1: And Millwall are now trying to accuse us as well. Even Bristol City.
0: I think this guy should get a Netflix deal. Oh. Super spy. This is if only spied on Wrexham, he'd be famous worldwide.
1: It's outrageous. But look, a bigger scandal, I would say, in Scotland, would you not, Paul?
0: Because possibly.
1: No way was that a handball.
0: Well, I've seen it from the only one angle that the miserly Scottish Premiership provide.
1: I don't understand that.
0: I can see how there might be confusion because he's got his hand up near his head and the ball hits his head. Whether the idea is that he somehow nudged it more firmly onto his head, guided it onto his head, I don't know.
1: He hit the ball like 20 yards out of play.
0: But he's got a very hard head, like lots of Scottish people. Let's get the thoughts of Craig, who I believe is a Hearts fan, so has a puppy in this fight. Good morning, Craig. Oh dear, commiserations, mate.
2: Oh, what can I say?
1: It's not commiserations. You're still top, Craig. No, come on.
2: We're still in it, but it could have been better. It could have been a lot better.
1: I don't like this attitude, Craig. Come on.
0: Let Craig have a speak.
1: He's so sad.
0: Well, he's sad because he got what you just said was a bad decision going against him. Craig, I promise you'll be uninterrupted. Off you go.
2: If that penalty's not given, we go into the next game, you'd be Celtic to at least beat us 4-0.
0: Yep.
2: They to lift the title. That's how big that decision is.
0: Yeah.
2: And for me, you had a big decision in the Premier with Arsenal. It took the ref, what was it?
0: 4 minutes.
2: 5 minutes. Yeah. 4 minutes to decide. He got the right decision in the end. The referee only took 26 seconds to decide that was a handball. And you have to go with ex-professionals that have played the game. I have yet to hear one that says that was a handball.
0: Now, let me ask you this, OK? I've only seen it kind of in slow motion via the VAR camera. Did the referee blow for a penalty before they looked at the VAR?
2: No, it was VAR.
0: OK, I think then the Scottish Premiership needs to either invest in a few more cameras or get rid of one camera VAR, because that is a travesty.
2: Well, they do, because we had a decision when we were playing Motherwell, on Saturday night, yep, for a penalty. We didn't get it. It was a clear penalty. All we got 2 days later was an apology by the SFA. It should have been a penalty. These are big decisions that they need to get right.
0: Craig, we feel your pain, mate. We've got our guest Stuart Weir coming up. He's a top football writer. Happened to be delighted to be of Caledonian heritage. He's not a Hearts or a Celtic fan, I think, but he'll have views on it as well. But thank you very much indeed, Craig. And again, I say from my heart, although Kane doesn't agree, sincere commiserations.
1: You can't be so upset when you're top of the league still. Have a bit of fighting mentality about you. Come on, you're going into the final game of the season. You need a draw to win the league.
0: Three words which might sum up how Craig was feeling.
1: Siege mentality.
0: They was robbed.
1: No, mate, because otherwise the atmosphere from the away end at South Park is going to be so doom and gloom and nervy, isn't it?
0: Aggressive.
1: Mark Donaldson yesterday as well, our resident Hearts fan, he started saying, hey, we've not spent as much as Rangers, and they're throwing excuses in.
0: Mark doesn't sound like that. How does Mark sound?
1: I can't do Mark.
0: Give us a go, Mark. Go on. Give us your best Scottish accent.
1: All my Scottish accents sound like Stewie Weir. So I can't do it.
0: Stewie's not from Pakistan.
1: Shall we hear from Derek McInnes, though, the Hearts manager? He had a lot to say about that Celtic penalty being given.
0: Here we go.
3: But I knew I was going to get asked the question, and having seen it, it feels like us against everybody. It's when you see the two that we didn't get at the weekend, and then you see that, how they can arrive at that situation. I mean, listen, Celtic have, I'm sure, more than a touch of fortune at getting that penalty. But, you know, I'm getting more and more dismayed at some of the decisions that our referees are coming up with. It's such a bad decision. Motherwell must feel totally agreed with it. I don't see. I had to keep looking at it. I thought I was missing something when I was watching it. I had to ask, what am I looking for here? It's actually quite disgusting, to be honest.
1: Oh, I like that. It's quite disgusting.
0: What's he incinerating when he's...

0: Suddenly you're all very calm, aren't you? You're on the Prozac again.
1: I'm very level-headed about when it. Look, because when you're going into such a massive game, you need to be calm and collected.
0: They say better out than in, though, don't they?
1: No, but I prefer the... If you're going to be like that, you go full Jose and go siege mentality. Don't you go... You know, it's us. It is us against the world.
0: He said it was disgusting.
1: Oh, no. Everyone's against us. Oh, no.
0: Oh, dear.
1: You know, come on, Derek McInnes.
0: Another Hearts fan joining us. David, I think he's being a bit unfair, David. What do you reckon? What are your thoughts on that penalty that wasn't really a penalty?
2: So I was at the game tonight at Tynecastle. I'm a blind guy with a guide dog called Clive. We go to all the home games, and even I could see that penalty at Fir Park was not a penalty. However, in fairness, it's up to us now to make our destiny happen at Parkhead on Saturday.
0: Good point, well, mate. Good point.
2: We can absolutely win this. We've played brilliantly all season. We've come up against adversity on a number of occasions, and we've come up on top. And the reality is, we are good enough to beat Celtic, and we absolutely can do that on Saturday.
1: You are. You really are indeed. And you only need a draw as well. I'm just worried that I like your attitude, David, but I'm worried that the other Hearts fans are going to feed off of Derek McInnes and you're all going to be a bit too nervy. You've got to create noise.
2: We walked all the way up Gorgie Road tonight. Me and Clive walked up Gorgie Road tonight with thousands of Hearts fans, and in fairness, everybody was pretty positive. Yeah. Everybody was quite confident, and everybody genuinely thinks it's game on Saturday, and I think we can do it. I genuinely think we can do it.
1: David, where will you and Clive be taking in the atmosphere?
2: So we live in the Scottish Borders. We'll be in a local pub down here because unfortunately we can't get to Parkhead, but we'll be somewhere around here in the Scottish Borders watching the game, and with a lot of Hearts fans. So hopefully we'll be celebrating come 3 o'clock on Saturday afternoon.
0: And will you be taking the wonderful sounding doggy Clive or Clyde? Clive.
2: Clive. He's called Clive. Yeah. And Clive.
0: We're taking some special Premiership title treats, will you, in advance of winning?
2: He will absolutely. So should we win the game, I'm very fortunate enough should we win on Saturday, I'm very fortunate enough to be at the celebrations afterwards.
0: Whoa.
2: Probably on the Sunday, and Clive will absolutely be there. He goes to most home games, and Hearts and all the team look after him really well.
1: Well, David, give us a call back to celebrate on Sunday night, please.
0: We hope. Not that we've got a dog in the fight, unlike Clive, but there's David there, big Hearts fan.
1: We both want Hearts to win it, don't we?
0: What happened to the old... I suppose, yeah, I do, actually.
1: We do.
0: Just in the interest of stirring things up a bit. It'll be the first time neither of the two old firm teams have won it since 1985, when Sir Alec, as he was then, Alec Ferguson's Aberdeen won it.
1: Well, let me take you back, Paul, to the end of the 1986 season. What were you doing in 1986?
0: In 1986, I was getting divorced for the first time.
1: Oh, really?
0: Yeah.
1: Well, 40 years ago. Was your first divorce?
0: Wow. I got married when I was 20.
1: Oh, goodness me, yeah.
0: Couldn't hang around in those days.
1: Well, unhappy memories for you in that year, and
0: actually happy memories.
1: Oh, really?
0: I was straight in with the second Mrs. Ross. So it was a happy sad. Well, it's an expensive year, Kate. Thanks for reminding me.
1: Well, 40 years ago, Hearts, they arrived at the final day of the 85-86 season. They were unbeaten in 27 games and 2 points ahead of Celtic, yeah?
0: Yeah.
1: They required just a draw at Dundee to win the league. But... Celtic fan Albert Kidd scored 2 late goals to give Dundee a 2-0 win, and Celtic won 5-0 against St Mirren, so they won the title on goal difference.
0: Who did?
1: Celtic did.
0: Aberdeen won the year before.
1: Yeah, but I'm saying the last time Hearts were, you know, serious contenders for the Scottish Premiership...
0: It was 40 years ago.
1: 40 years ago, it went down to the final game of the season, they lost to Dundee.
0: And they Celtic supporting... won. Dundee player.
1: Yeah, Albert Kidd.
0: Put him to the sort of good old Albie. Very good player.
1: He'll be able to tell us about Albie, won't he? I'm sure.
0: We'll find out after this. On TalkSport and Talk, we're live till 5. Hoots, Mom.
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11: Two hugely consequential games in Scotland last night. We've already spoken to an extent about the Celtic Motherwell game. Meanwhile, there was also Hearts, Falkirk. David Tanner was there. Big night.
12: Iheanacho stepped up to take the pressure penalty and just about burst the net, and on came the Celtic supporters. So, Hearts complete the season unbeaten at home for the first time in 40 years. Back in 1986, they lost the league on the last day to Celtic. But for now, their incredible dream is still alive. It finished Motherwell 2, Celtic 3, and Hearts 3, Falkirk 0.
11: As I said, I wasn't fibbing to you, a big, big night north of the border. You're listening to Extra Time with Acorn Insurance, supporting British taxi drivers since 1982. As we say, good morning and welcome back to one of our absolute favourites, top man himself, great football writer and broadcaster, and it's Stuart Weir. Good morning, Stuart. How are you, sir? So, a night of high drama and a 99th minute penalty, which led to some soul-searching and condemnation, understandably, I suppose, from the Hearts manager. What did you make of it?
13: Yeah, good morning, Paul. I don't think, you know, people watching or tuning in last night and seeing the best of Scottish football would imagine be waking up tomorrow morning and thinking, did I really see what I saw there? And I think Derek McInnes is one of those people who'll do that, simply because at the weekend, Hearts had a blatant penalty disallowed, yep, and even took a phone call from Willie Collum, who's the referee's chief in Scotland, if you know such a group can have a chief. and basically took his apology. Now that's fine if somebody said, I've made a mistake, I'm sorry, but these mistakes shouldn't be being made. The fact of the matter is, VAR was brought in to try and eliminate these mistakes. And I know you'll say, yeah, well, it's the same in England. It is not the same in England. I said at the time that VAR was brought in Scotland. In fact, I said it in Hawksby and Jacobs. It's fine bringing in the technology and giving referees the option of changing their verdict. The thing in Scotland is that, first and foremost, if you sit and you're a VAR official and you're sitting there watching a video screen, you have got to know or have a semblance of knowledge about what you're actually watching.
11: Yeah.
13: And it's no point. You can bring in all the technology in the world. It's not going to help you one iota if you are sitting there at a screen and you do not have a clue what you're seeing. And last night was a classic example. You know, forget the phrase clear and obvious. There was nothing clear and obvious. If you were of a Celtic persuasion, yeah, his hand was up there and he did this with his arm and he hit the player as well. It's a definite penalty. Of course, it's a definite penalty if it's going in your favour. Hearts fans will say it was never a penalty. Motherwell fans will say it was never a penalty. But you have a wider audience of people now attracted to Scottish football because of the position that Scottish football is in with an actual title race. You're now getting people probably tuning in on Saturday to see Celtic versus Hearts, hoping, not for goals, not for drama, but hoping to have another giggle and another laugh, another decision that's made by so-called referees. These people are supposed to be neutral, and they're neutral for a reason. It's because they're supposed to be the single arbiter or sole arbiters of a decision-making on the pitch.
11: Yeah.
13: And they have that position because they assist and help the game of football to be played. Was there anything in that decision last night that helped football? No. And this is the reason. And last night was a prime example of why Scottish officials don't get invited to parties like the World Cup. There are no Scottish officials at the World Cup again. We do not get invited to this. Why? Because they are really the lowest of the low. And I say that knowing quite a few of them.
11: Mm.
13: But when it comes to decision making, they are absolutely shambolic.
11: Let me ask you this, Stuart, and I've been trying to do a quick bit of research and couldn't find anything. Was that the only angle available on that at that moment?
13: No, there was probably one from the Skylab or the International Space Station.
11: Yeah, phone Captain Kirk.
13: Yeah, exactly. You know, the thing is, the options in terms of the TV technology, you're supposed to take the best possible angle, and then was the angle that offers the most clarity as to the decision.
11: Yeah.
13: Now, honestly, you could not tell what you're watching with what was flashed up in the TV screen. And even if they said, I had a special angle, that's what wasn't shown on TV pictures when he actually went to the screen. I have to say, the referee in question here could not wait to run to the screen and make that decision, because there's too many referees in Scotland as well. It's about me, me, me, rather than about them, them, them. They're not interested in football. They're only interested in what they do. Hence the reason why you get decisions last night, and hence the reason why these referees are still kicking about. In any other league, some of these guys would have been shown the door ages ago. But from top to bottom, you are talking about an ineptitude that, you know, people will say, oh, they get bad decisions, they get decisions wrong in the continent or in the English Premier League. Yes, they might do, but not to the extent of the ones that we get in Scotland. And it's really annoying. I mean, he had a good laugh last night, but Jason Koundé basically ripping it out of Scottish football.
11: Yeah.
13: It's not something I want to hear. I certainly don't want to hear it in such a crucial match. But for once, I have to agree with him. It was a despicable decision, and one, not the only one, but one which could go a great, you know, distance to actually deciding where the league title goes this season.
11: And parking that, if it's possible, for a moment, what are your thoughts about that final encounter? I mean, it's, you know, for us neutrals, it's going to be an amazing game, we hope. Except sometimes those games become cagey and then the season ends not with a bang but with a whimper.
13: Yeah, Celtic will have the crowd advantage, no doubt about that. Hearts have gone there before and they've gone there and won.
3: Yeah.
13: Look, Hearts are in a position through consistency and they've done exceptionally well. You know, they have came, you know, they've overcome certain hurdles, they've battled back, they've been there or thereabouts. I think it's something like, 35 weeks, I think it is, or 35 games this season. And there's one to go. And at 35, they've led the table. It's a remarkable achievement. However, I will say that Hearts, good as they are, have taken full advantage of two absolutely mediocre Old Firm sides.
3: Yeah.
13: Celtic are not that good. Rangers are abysmal, as you've seen since the split. Who have lost four consecutive games now, unheard of in the in the history of the Scottish Premiership. But Hearts have kept on going and have taken full advantage of how bad Celtic and how bad Rangers are. Can they do it? Yes, they can. However, there are so many examples in terms of Hearts, in terms of other clubs that have come to the last day of the season and just haven't been able to get it over the line. The last team to come to Glasgow needing not a draw, if you think about it. I say just do not concede. And that was Aberdeen way back in 1991 when they came to Ibrox to play Rangers against an injury devastated Rangers side before the game and during the game, who they were dropping like flies, and Aberdeen didn't succeed that day. It's a very, very difficult task to come to Glasgow and face either of the Old Firm at their home ground, but Hearts can do it, and they've got a very, very capable manager there. I think there'll be a lot of pressure also on Celtic to deliver, given they have home advantage. Watch this space. Hopefully we're not watching the referees.
3: Good morning, Stuart. Derek McInnes, obviously incredibly capable. He's had a wonderful season. But what did you make of his press conference where he did spend the majority of it talking about that penalty for Celtic? I felt he sounded so defeated. Is that the attitude that Hearts players want?
13: Well, Kane, it's not the attitude anybody wants, but when you have the head of the referees calling you after the weekend to say, oh, we're sorry with the decision in your game wrong, and then you have to watch that. I mean, that is just rubbing, you know, salt in the wound. That's just rubbing your nose in it. It really is. And, you know, I think Derek McInnes, if the weekend hadn't happened and there not been a decision like that, he'd have got on with it. However, he is comparing his own experiences to what happened last night. And that is unacceptable. And too often in Scottish football, people are getting away with it. Well, they call him, can come out in his wee television programme and say, well, we looked at this and look at that and look at the next thing. People, the footballing world are now looking at Scottish football and they're laughing. There's a soundtrack that could go on it, like the Laughing Policeman, the amount of decisions this year. And you know, and as I say, and I'll say it again, Scotland have qualified for the World Cup for the first time since 1998.
3: Yeah.
13: There ain't going to be any Scottish officials there, and with good reason.
3: Mm. Mate, could VAR potentially be scrapped in Scotland if you've got so few cameras? It wouldn't take long just to get it all out, would it?
13: No, listen. It's almost an afterthought. I mean, when VAR came in Scotland, if anybody wants to go back on X or Twitter as it was then, I basically had two guys standing in the showroom of a television shop saying this would be the Scottish equivalent of VAR. You know, you laugh at it, but it is deadly serious.
3: Yeah.
13: I mean, what happens if Tony Bloom said, yeah, I've put money into this club. I want rid of Derek McInnes because he's not up to it, when it's nothing to do with him. No. You know, you're talking about events 50 miles along the M8 from what's happening at Tynecastle. And the Hearts players were still looking buoyant last night. They were on the pitch with their kids. They were celebrating. The Hearts fans were celebrating. Well done, Hearts. You know, again, they've taken advantage of the two so-called giants in Scottish football not being very good. I completely get Hearts are a good team. Listen, they're not the Brazil of 1970, but it doesn't take that much to beat Celtic and Rangers just now. And I think that's the attitude that Derek McInnes and Hearts should have going to Glasgow this weekend.
11: And talking of the Brazil of 1970, What have you made of the Southampton Spygate allegations?
3: Oh, come on.
11: This is just pure, unless you're a Middlesbrough fan, this is just beyond wisdom, isn't
3: Stuart,
11: it?
3: Stuart, you're an old school journalist. I bet you got to a bit of jiggery pokery or watching Gubbins.
11: Well, that was a journo, not doing it on behalf of another team.
13: Yeah, you're mixing up your metaphors here, Kane. You're mixing your oranges and your plums here, actually.
11: I want your plums.
13: Yeah. As long as it's not somebody else's oranges. Anyway, the whole thing with this is, you look at what happened to Leeds United when they spied on Derby. Nobody had done that before, so they fined them £200,000, and then they brought in rules to stop this. It is blatant cheating. There's no other way to describe it. It's not as if you're trying to gain an advantage on the field of play. That would be cheating as well. This is away from football field altogether. You're employing somebody like, you know, he's probably keeping about in the hedges there a bit like Sid James and Carry On Spying, but the guy get caught. And that's the thing. So if you leave this guy and allow him to do it, and allow Southampton to get away with it, it then becomes open season. The fact of the matter is that they should not have been doing it. It paints football in a terrible light. And there's a lot of people out there being very flippant. Oh, he's only caught taking photographs and doing this, that, and next. So what comes next? Oh, we'll let you keep your bronze medal for taking drugs because you didn't actually win the gold. That's the route you start going down. Basically, mate, accommodating people who are breaking and bending the rules, and it's just not on.
11: Well, I must say, I feel for the young man that's allegedly involved in this. He's been named. I'm not going to name him on the program. I won't do any good. But apparently, he's an intern at the club, and you think that whole thing. It just doesn't feel right. It doesn't pass any kind of smell test. That you've got somebody as an intern who's been sent off to do this, which is, as you say, a flagrant breach of rules.
3: Well, look.
13: Yeah, Paul, think about it. In football, the basic kit for footballers, they have boots that are handmade, handcrafted for some of these guys, socks that they slash holes in to get their bulging calf muscles in, special joint protectors, knee pads, special shorts, vests that breathe and lets air into the shirts, all sorts of gimmicks, nose bands to make you breathe more easily, and they cannot afford some decent camouflage gear. I mean, they spend fortunes on kit manufactured. If you're going to do it,
3: well, I would argue Middlesbrough can't afford a decent fence. Look at that, it's falling apart. Goes up to his waist.
13: That sounds like somebody who'd make any excuse.
3: Yeah.
13: If you ever come back as a solicitor, you're looking at a guy that would defend 27 counts of petty larceny and just say, right, we've got away with those, just forget the genocide. That's the sort of lawyer you would be.
3: My word. Also, could you inform us about Albert Kidd, who ruined the final day of the season for Hearts back in 86? Do you know Albert Kidd?
13: Albert Kidd was a Dundee player who scored the goals against Hearts. However, the fact of the matter is, he was also a Celtic fan.
3: Oh, yeah.
13: and I mean, I remember that day because, I mean, Hearts, much the same as they had this season, they dominated the league. And Celtic didn't so much come up on the rails. Celtic appeared from a different astral plane. They were nowhere. And then all of a sudden they scored 5 goals against St Mirren, which, you know, negated the goal difference in the likes when Hearts were way out in front on that count as well. So, I mean, Hearts fans, a generation of Hearts fans, or maybe a couple of generations, have had to live with that. And I mean, last night there was a bit of me, a small piece of me actually thought, well, it's going to go down to Hearts actually needing a result, a positive result. They can either win or they can draw this game and they would take the title, as opposed to 1965, was it, when they lost it to Kilmarnock on goal average.
3: Wow.
13: And then back in 1986 when it was goal difference. So anything to do with goals, I think Hearts would be quite happy to steer clear of it and just go for the basic win or draw. And I think, again, they're capable of that. I think the attitude for Hearts have, has to be, they can actually go there and beat Celtic. I think if they try and defend against Celtic, they might not hold out, simply because there's a guy in the field who's supposed to be neutral who'll probably send somebody off and award a penalty.
11: It's going to go down to the wire. That was a brilliant chat there with our pal Stuart Weir, top man himself, football writer and broadcaster, regular on the show and on the station, talking about the big games last night, of course, in Scotland. Still to come on the programme this morning, not only some fallout from the big Man City game last night, it was Man City 3, Crystal Palace 0, but later on the programme we're joined by the Mighty Moose, who will be unpicking, as our answer to M, Spygate and Southampton.
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13: Now, back page of the papers this morning. The Sun goes with Carrick's Man United job nod. Nothing definitive yet. Also, snooper blooper, Spike Borough busted, and final push. Man City 3, Crystal Palace 0. Pep FA Cup gamble pays off, cutting Arsenal lead to just 2 points. Also on the back of the Times, United Chiefs back Carrick and Pitchard, Southampton, and then inverted commas, spy. Kane's got some texts and tweets for us.
14: Yeah, this is from Good Morning to Jez, who says, just seen the hand, boy. It looks like the defender heads the back of his hand and the hand hits the ball to me. And also Craig in Yorkshire says Celtic, it's obvious now that they're going to go on and win the title. And he's back in Manchester City to win the Premier League. And Southampton to go up. Well, we like you, Craig, the Yorkshire trucker.
13: A draw is enough, though, isn't it, for Hearts?
14: It is indeed, yes. Yeah.
13: So, let's find out what Jason, who's a Rangers fan, thinks of all this. Good morning, Jason. So I presume you have no particular axe to grind in this, or you want to make sure that Celtic go down in flames?
14: A nice impartial view.
13: No. What do you reckon, Jason?
15: So myself, well, listen, I'm unfortunately a Rangers season ticket holder, so I'm used to disappointment. Personally, for me, I'm looking at it being out the title race from our own doing. I'm looking at it as I've got a family member who's a Hearts supporter. And, you know, they've waited for 40 years for, you know, to have a chance at the title. And I just think, you know, tonight you look at the English VAR and it's great within reason. Yes, it's still controversial, but it's a lot better than ours.
13: Yeah.
15: And you look at our VAR tonight, one camera angle, split second decision. The referee's made a decision. The VAR have told him to look at the monitor and he's instantly changed his mind. I think personally, and this is what I'll say on air, the only way that a hand sends the ball out for a corner is if it's Muhammad Ali punching the ball, you know, or with his knuckles. So listen, I'm very impartial. I've, you know, complete respect. I've got no part to play in it. I just think that Scottish VAR, the Scottish League needs some work, because, you know, nights like tonight should have been a picturesque finale,
13: yeah.
15: And it's been unfortunately you know, downtrodden by some poor refereeing.
13: I was stunned, I must admit, by Stuart Weir's reminder that there's not a single Scottish referee recruited for the World Cup.
15: Exactly.
14: But the technology seems really poor, Jason.
15: Sorry to interrupt you. If you rewind 20 years, we used to have at least 3 or 4 referees that went to the tournaments. And there's a reason we've not got any now.
14: Jason, would there be more camera angles available if it was set up, if it was at Ibrox, for example, or Parkhead?
15: It's a very good question. I was speaking to my dad about it. I don't think there actually is, because every time, well, we go to Ibrox, but whenever we come home and watch Sports Scene, which is the Scottish Match of the Day, they still only show the one angle.
13: Yeah.
15: So I don't know if there's a reason behind that. I'm not overly sure, but you don't need to do much digging to work out that there's a lot of times that Willie Collum, who's the head of the Scottish Refs, he issues apologies at least 2 or 3 times a month to various clubs, not just Rangers. He apologises to Celtic, he apologises to Dundee, St Mirren, Aberdeen. So there's a lot of bad decisions every week, you know.
14: And also, mate, your captain, James Tavernier, 11 years at the club. It felt like a bit of a bittersweet end because he wasn't named in the team last night, and there are some reports saying he left the ground. Have you heard anything about that?
15: So we were at the game. So I finished work, went to the game and came back and saw the Celtic results and whatnot. Yeah. We were a bit disappointed because we didn't want to go to the game because it was a dead rubber, but we went to go and see James Tavernier, and he got his pre-match presentation from John Gregg, club legend, and that was it. He stormed off down the tunnel, and there seems to be a bit of bitterness with Danny Rowell. Danny Rowell's comments after the game said that he refused to be a sub, so I guess it'll all come out in the press conferences in the next couple of days, I suppose.
14: That's outrageous, isn't it?
13: Sad and bad note to end on that, isn't it?
14: There's, you know, nothing riding on the game for Rangers. You surely play your captain of 11 years, don't you?
15: You would think so, but you've got to remember this is Rangers and we don't do things normally, unfortunately. So you would think so. You know, if that was, I'm an Arsenal supporter part time as well. So, you know, if that was Henri, if that was Tony Adams, yeah, they're going to get a send off. You know, regardless how good they've been all season, they're going to get subbed on for at least 10 minutes.
13: Yeah.
15: But obviously not in this case, which is really disappointing.
13: It's been a great chat, Jason. Call us again, please, matey. Jason, the Rangers fan, not Glasgow Rangers anymore, is it? Was it changed back here without anyone telling me?
14: This is a text message on 81089. He says, A, Hearts are so good that Celtic have won more games and scored more goals than them this season. We could go on and on about decisions going against us, but when something goes our way, then there's a meltdown. That's from an anonymous Celtic fan.
13: We'd never have guessed. We're live till 5.
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0: right, Matt, you Man City fans and Palace fans, we are going to reflect upon last night's defeat of Palace by Man City at the Etihad. Man City 3, Crystal Palace 0. Final push, says the back page of the Sun this morning. Pep FA Cup gamble pays off. Cali Arsenal lead 2, just 2 points. And I believe, Kane, we can hear from Mr. G.
1: Yeah, Pep Guardiola says that resting a lot of players, making changes, paid off with that FA Cup final looming.
2: You know, Chelsea all week resting, preparing the final, so we don't have time to prepare. Just for some videos, so they travel to London, they will sleep at home, and after they go to the cathedral in English football, we go to the lovely hotel. That's why it has to be everyone involved for energy, and they bring incredible energy, all four up front and the defenders. So really pleased, Brentford 3-0, 3-0 here.
0: Fair enough, I suppose, although, you know, there's that whole argument about whether, yes, there may be slightly less tired legs from Chelsea, but they've lost a degree of on-pitch momentum because they've not been playing. But it's going to be a big afternoon. It's the FA Cup weekend, of course. We're there for you, absolutely live on TalkSport. Kick off 3 o'clock, build up throughout the morning and have your say afterwards, of course. You know that, hear about it on Monday night, if and when Chelsea win, from the fantastic Jason Cundy, the Oracle, who's on blinding form last night with Jamie Hart. And Siobhan Ahern joined them and tried to explain how that was a handball.
1: Yeah, that was...
0: She happens to be a Celtic fan, doesn't she, Siobhan? And Man United.
1: She got a bit personal as well, didn't she?
0: In what way? What did she say?
1: She asked why Jason was so wound up and asked, is everything all right at home? Siobhan!
0: What's she heard? What have you heard?
1: No, I've not heard anything.
0: No.
1: I've heard it's all great.
0: Well, he phoned his wife up afterwards to ask about what the big instrument like a violin was. It was a cello, as we could have told him.
1: Hey, quick question here as well. The Conference League final is on the 27th of May.
0: Yeah.
1: But the Europa League final, that's coming up. Is it next Wednesday?
0: It's in the middle of the week, yeah, yeah.
1: Why?
0: Well, it's not.
1: Oh, I guess.
0: It's not consequential at the Conference League. I'm joking, of course.
1: It's a big gap, though, isn't
0: it? Oh, yeah, yeah, yeah.
1: Wouldn't you think you'd play the Conference League final first, with it being the, you know, no disrespect, the third tier of European football, and then the Europa League final the week later?
0: Let me make a call and find out.
1: Yeah. No one cares, really, do
0: they? Well, they do. If you're involved, of course you do, if you're involved. And we'll be there for you, of course. And again, you can have your say on TalkSport.
1: It's a fun chat about scheduling.
0: I don't mind a bit, but you know, I love a scheduling chat. Nothing I like better. I'm glad it's 3 o'clock again for the FA Cup.
1: Oh, yeah. Like, and no Premier League games as well.
0: Feels
1: like that. At least
0: we can ask the Moose about that, because I think he misses.
1: The Moose say, oh, I loved it when we got to see what they had for breakfast, and then on the bus going to the ground. I couldn't think of anything more boring than watching a bus drive from a hotel.
0: You never had live football on the telly except for the World Cup. And by the way, you never, ever had football matches played like that. If it was a national football holiday back in the 70s.
1: I don't know, I was born, eh?
0: News and sport on the way on TalkSport and Talk. We'll be live this morning, you lucky people, till 5.
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13: From the Sky News Centre at 2. Sir Keir Starmer spent last night holding crunch talks with ministers ahead of an expected challenge to his leadership later, where Streeting supporters say he'll launch a bid to oust the Prime Minister. The uncertainty over the PM's future continued yesterday, overshadowing the state opening of Parliament, while Jonathan Brash became the first Labour MP to call for Sir Keir to step down on the floor of the Commons.
14: People are desperate for hope. And for however difficult it may be for many on these benches to admit, it is now clear to me that this Prime Minister can no longer provide that hope.
13: 6 people who've been in isolation in hospital since returning from a virus-stricken cruise ship are being allowed to go home. Health officials say none of them have displayed any symptoms of hantavirus. Nigel Farage is facing an investigation from Parliament's sleaze watchdog after a billionaire donor gifted him £5 million. The Reform UK leader says it wasn't a political donation, so he didn't need to declare it. Donald Trump could use his state visit to China to urge President Xi Jinping to put pressure on Iran. The US president's arrived in Beijing alongside bosses from tech, finance and agricultural companies. To sport, and the Scottish Premiership title will go down to the final day after a dramatic night. Celtic kept their hopes alive with a late controversial penalty to beat Motherwell 3-2. Meanwhile, leaders Hearts kept the advantage with a 3-0 win over Falkirk. Boss Derek McInnes says their rivals were lucky that a poor VAR decision went their way.
15: If I'm Motherwell, I'm really disappointed with that. I haven't seen it again. I've seen it before I came out to speak to you, and I think it's so poor that they've been given that penalty, and it looks as if they've been given it. And we have to realise we're up against everything.
13: Hearts will lift a trophy on Saturday if they avoid defeat when the top two meet at Parkhead. And Manchester City boosted their Premier League title hopes with a comfortable 3-0 victory against Crystal Palace. City are just 2 points behind leaders Arsenal with 2 games left to play. That's the latest. I'm Stevie Shillinglaw.
12: Talk Sport.
16: I'm Tom Clayton. Good morning. Another day, another controversial penalty call on VAR, but this time it might be pivotal in Scotland. Celtic were awarded a 99th minute penalty by VAR, which gave them a 3-2 win over Motherwell. Motherwell manager Jens Bertel Askew didn't mince his words at full time.
17: I think it's one of the worst decisions I've seen in my career football, taking everything into consideration.
16: Jason Cundy tends to agree.
18: Right, I'm telling you now, that is not handball, and I'm going to die on that hill.
19: You know what?
18: I've seen his hair move. His hair flicks. Mate, that is not handball.
16: Well, Hearts are in the box seat ahead of Saturday, knowing that if they avoid defeat at Celtic Park, they'll be Scottish champions for the first time in 66 years. Now, the title race in England will at least go to the final week after City's 3-0 win over Palace. They face a tight turnaround now with the FA Cup final on Saturday live on Talk Sport. Pep's aware of how busy the schedule is.
20: Normally, we cannot rotate because I have a lot of injuries happened last season, but when you have all the squad at 3 and after, you know, Chelsea all week resting, preparing the final, so we don't have time to prepare just with some videos.
16: In League One, Stockport are the first team into the playoff final. They beat Stevenage 2-0 in the semi-final second leg, winning the tie 3-0 on aggregate. Bradford host Bolton on Thursday night to decide who joins them. That's live on TalkSport 2. And Daniel Levy says he feels emptiness at Spurs' league position. He spoke as he was awarded his CBE at Windsor Castle on Wednesday, but he's confident Spurs will stay up. Get more at TalkSport.com.
19: 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Radical Cool, Kerouac and Beatnik, laced with gonzo journalism and jokes. High-thinking nocturnal emissions from the undisputed lord of the lightlessness. Extra value, extra loud, extra time with Paul Ross.
0: So here we go, my friends. You're listening to Extra Time with Acorn Insurance, the UK's largest tax insurance specialist. And we're live till 5 this morning. The we being me, Paul Ross, Kane Reeves beside me, but most of all this morning, yourselves. Had some great calls already. Keep them coming. And coming up in this hour of the programme, we are talking sport, football with Ian Abrahams, the Mighty Moose, and politics for a change. We don't do it that often, but it was a consequential day yesterday with the King's speech.
21: Mate.
0: What?
21: Pain in my backside it was this morning.
0: Remove it?
21: Yesterday morning.
0: Oh, I see. What was?
21: Trying to get my way over to Victoria train station. Everywhere was closed.
0: Oh, of course, yes. Procession to Parliament, the King's speech.
21: He wasn't getting there till like midday. They didn't need to close at 6 a.m, did they?
0: Well, they were worried about Southampton spies sneaking along the route there. No, they've got security. They've got to worry about security.
21: Just get a bus next time, goodness me. It was almost late for my train. Anyway, I'm sorry.
0: I doubt very much if it was just for... I'd imagine it was much more to do with their rather entitled politicians wanting to make sure they were secure.
21: You're probably right, actually. Yeah.
0: But even so, it's an interesting King speech, because how much of it will pertain if the Prime Minister steps down remains to be seen. And we've got an expert. He's been on the show before. Top bloke, Matthew Hulbert, who's the co-host of the podcast Political Frenemies with our pal Peter Caldwell.
21: Yes. How long will Mr Starmer be PM for? We'll wait.
0: Is that your pondering noise?
21: That is. That's my audition to work on Times Radio
0: and
21: the politics editor.
0: Really? We are going to hear a bit from Keir Starmer and from Kevin Badenoch, not the leader of the Tory party, a little later in the programme. And again, if you want full coverage and commentary of those events unfold, stick around for Talk, which happens after this, of course, and over there on Times Radio. Is it still going, Times Radio?
21: It is, just about.
0: Yeah, it's like a real header since you stopped doing it.
21: Good morning to David Graham, who says he enjoys... He says he spits out his tea when he hears my Stuart Weir impression.
0: Yeah,
21: goodness me, mate.
0: Give me a burst of it now, then.
21: Scottish football is no way it was. I'm sorry, Stuart.
0: That's like Tom Jones. Do that again.
21: Well, I can't.
0: You make your mouth smaller like a cat's bottom when you do that. Why does Stuart speak very loudly and fully and from the heart and from the chest?
21: It's all in the lip.
0: Or indeed from underneath the vest.
21: It's all in the lip movement, isn't it?
0: I've heard that before.
21: Good morning as well to Craig, who says, I've never heard so much rubbish about Spygate. They had 210 minutes to win the game and didn't. And Southampton actually did learn. Did Southampton actually learn anything? No, we didn't.
0: Well, we don't know because those video images were allegedly deleted. It's not that, though, is it?
21: JC, the Pompey fan, who says, talking about that VAR decision in Scotland, just asked the Southampton backroom staff if they have another angle of the controversial VAR decision with all the cameras they've got. And also, good morning to Dan Cassidy as well. Dan in Cornwall, who's all talking about Manchester City as well. I don't understand that one, Dan.
0: It's not rude, is it?
21: No, he's just upset about Man City.
0: What's he saying?
21: He just doesn't like them. Which we're all in touch.
0: Is he support?
21: He is. He's from Cornwall. He's from Three Milestone in Cornwall. So,
0: oh, that's a long way southwest.
21: Yeah, it is. I imagine they would have maybe played in the FA Vars.
0: What if their nearest team might be Mevagissey?
21: You're probably right.
0: Or Mousel.
21: Or maybe.
0: Mousel, yeah.
21: Mousel, isn't that in like...
0: It's written Mousehole, but it's spelt Mousel.
21: Oh, is it?
0: It's written Mousehole, but you pronounce it Mousel if you're Cornish. If you check your Cortino to Majorical.
21: Hey, also, I've been doing a bit of research, mate.
0: That's a pleasant change again.
21: I'm a bit obsessed with this Albert kid. Big Albie.
0: He got two goals for Dundee United in 86 against, I think it was against Hearts, was it not?
21: It was against Hearts.
0: It robbed them of their chance to go top.
21: Oh, you do listen. Thank you very much.
0: Someone's got to.
21: Well, do you know, he says that he actually moved to Australia after...
0: escape the shame.
21: After finishing his career with Falkirk. And he says that he bumped into Billy Connolly, who was starstruck when he accidentally met him in an Adelaide hotel. There we are.
0: Who was starstruck? Billy Connolly?
21: Billy Connolly was starstruck at meeting Albie Kidd.
0: I've got a feeling he's a Partick Thistle fan. No, I think he's Partick Thistle, Billy Connolly.
21: Is it? I thought it was Celtic.
0: No, I think he's Partick Thistle.
21: Oh, really?
0: I think so.
21: Well, do you know what? He lives in Australia at the moment, Albert Kidd, so I might do a bit of digging and see.
0: Can we get him on the show?
21: We should do.
0: Hey.
21: Yeah, we should.
0: Albie the Kid.
21: Yeah, it hasn't been mentioned that much since 1986.
0: And then there's Billy the Kid, of course, who was spying for Southampton, allegedly.
21: Apparently. Also, this well done. Oh, we must say congratulations to Stockport County as well, getting themselves into the League One playoff final. Tonight, it is Bradford against Bolton. Bolton 1-0 up.
0: The Battle of the Bees.
21: They are two big clubs in League One, aren't they? The attendances Bradford get.
0: Well, our pal Darryl Morris over there on Times Radio, a huge Bolton Wanderers fan.
21: Yeah, I used to work with a chef called Neil. He was a big Bolton fan. Big lad he was.
0: What, on the radio or in the pub?
21: In the pub.
0: Okay. Yeah. No, they're a radio chef, aren't they? You know, they come and do cookery and stuff.
21: Yeah.
0: Doesn't really work on the radio.
21: It doesn't, does it? And do you know what? I was very honest once during a cookery segment.
0: Oh, no, I've heard, please, you weren't just some poor woman who'd come in and cooked a dish, were you?
21: Well, she made a salted caramel cake, and I hadn't had salted caramel up until that point.
0: You're rude.
21: Well, I wasn't rude, I just told her what I thought of it.
0: What did you think of it? Okay, measure. I'll be the lady. I bet her name was something like Fiona. Yeah. And here's Fiona from Eastleigh. Oh, I've got some, I've tried it. My family quite like it. I wonder if they've just been kind to me. This is Fiona's salted caramel cake for you. Enjoy it, can you?
21: I think I used the words, it's too salty.
0: You didn't say, peck, like wallpaper paste.
21: I just told her I didn't like it. I was told very early on, actually,
0: she's coming on.
21: You're meant to say, you're meant to sort of...
0: Not for everyone.
21: You're meant to fade.
0: Unusual. Things you can say. In the same way that the most much gave you some great advice, didn't he?
21: Did he?
0: When you were at High Wycombe.
21: Oh, yeah.
0: Wycombe Wanderers.
21: What was his advice again? It was...
0: Something's always happening.
21: Something's always happening, because my first report was not a lot's going on here. But you know me.
0: That's an excuse to detune.
21: Well, you know me, though, Paul. You've worked with me long enough to realise I don't like to lie to the listeners. So I think I should have been praised for my honesty. But anyway, yeah, cooking on the radio. I'm glad we don't do that.
0: So when we give them misinformation...
21: Which we correct. We're not wrong for long.
0: First with the news and never wrong for long. You like that, never wrong for long, don't you?
21: I've adopted that. That'll be on my gravestone, I think, one day. Good morning.
0: Don't look ahead to that. Oh, that's 50 years away. I hope the last voice you hear will be mine.
21: You never know. Craig says, Cundy is just an entertaining devil's advocate.
0: Ooh. Well, Stuart Weir agreed with him, albeit to an extent grudgingly, saying that he knows that Jason likes to rip into Scottish football. But Stuart said that for two things. A, it wasn't a handball.
21: He was well entitled to, I believe.
0: And B, why are there no Scottish referees at the World Cup? We can work it out after last night's dreadful decision.
21: Yeah, very poor that. That is strange, though, isn't it, having no Scottish referees at all? On the back pages as well, Michael Carrick is the front runner now to be the next Man United manager. It doesn't seem like they've cast their net very far.
0: The Times says United Chiefs back Carrick.
21: Makes sense, doesn't it?
0: Well, I mean, he's building something there, isn't it? It seems, or at least he's not allowing their talent to further spiral out of control and dissipate. The question is, I would say Chelsea.
21: Yeah, well, it feels like nobody really wants it. They kind of do want it, but no one's really committed.
0: It's a fun job, isn't it? It's a great job, but it's, as we know, comes with it would feel tainted until somebody gets it right, and somebody will eventually. Hopefully not in the near future.
21: No, very much so. Also, Daniel Levy, congratulations to him, the former Spurs chairman. He was given a CBE by Aston Villa supporting Prince William yesterday.
0: Commander of the British Empire.
21: He said, he was asked, could you imagine Tottenham being in a relegation battle? And he said, no, never in a million years.
0: Well, they are in a relegation battle.
21: Even though he said he couldn't imagine it for this season.
0: Oh, I see. After last season's relegation battle.
21: Yeah, that's what I was...
0: Finished 17th, Daniel.
21: That's what I was thinking.
0: Unclog your ears, matey.
21: I bet Spurs fans were very quick to congratulate him on his CBE.
0: Did Brian Clough ever get any honours? He should have been knighted.
21: He should have been a sir, shouldn't he?
0: Yeah.
21: Why was he not?
0: Sometimes people turn it down, but we normally find out about that after their demise.
21: I found it really weird, looking back, that Alex Ferguson was made a knight.
0: Why?
21: Because it was, you know, only...
0: It was the footballing charity?
21: But, no, I'm not saying he doesn't deserve it, but I'm saying whilst he was still a manager, and it was like in the year two, it was after the 99 final, wasn't it?
0: I don't remember.
21: So, you know, that's not that. He had, you know, the rest of his career.
0: Yeah, but what happens is your name gets put, you don't put yourself up. Your name gets put forward by people and they look at what you've done. I suppose they think, also, I'm not being a conspiracy theorist, there were lots of rumblings then about devolution and you're honouring a Scot.
21: What do you mean devolution? Scotland breaking away?
0: Independence. Oh, I'm not saying this, but you can think about it. He won the title for Aberdeen in 85.
21: Yeah.
0: And then, of course, suddenly he moves to Manchester. Who's successful there? And the King of the United Kingdom, Great Britain, honours both, you might say, a Scottish footballing superstar and an English side. It's hands across the ocean.
21: Yeah, that makes sense. But I think maybe Bobby Robson was the only one to be made a Knight of the Realm during while he was still managing.
0: Yeah.
21: I
0: I think Sven Goran had a few good nights.
21: He did indeed.
0: Memory serves. He was actually appointed England manager in 2001.
21: Well,
0: the season when Coventry were relegated out of the top tier of the Premier League.
21: Yeah, we've got Coventry City.
0: It's taken 25 years for them to get back into the sunlit uplands. They've done it, and we've got an author on. He's written a brilliant book in the next hour that we've not written in the next hour of the programme. He's written it already. His name is Richard Chamberlain. Rich to his mates, and the book is basically called Sky Blue Fall. And it covers their time, and it was a long time in the footballing wilderness. Their first seven seasons, they had seven different managers.
21: At
0: Watford.
21: We're being told that Billy Connolly grew up in Partick.
0: Partick was a fan of?
21: Well, he says this texter here says the Partick area of Glasgow.
0: Yeah.
21: Well, that is Partick Thistle, then, is
0: Partick
21: it?
0: Thistle,
21: okay,
0: yeah.
21: Got it. Goodness me, Glasgow's huge, then, if it's got.
0: Of course it's huge. It's a big... It's 8 million people live in Scotland.
21: Very true.
0: Or thereabouts.
21: True. I've only ever been to Edinburgh. I've never been brave enough to go to Glasgow. Never needed to. But,
0: what do you mean brave enough?
21: I've just never been.
0: You make it sound like it's going to be Iraq or something. It's not brave enough. Oh, I'm happy with the soft Edinburgh folk, but not, I'm not getting near the Glaswegians. I'm not brave enough.
21: Oh, also, to Ian has reminded me, I saw this the other day, Ian, on the WhatsApp, 03717223344. We don't get political too often, do we? But did you see that the Lord Mayor of London, Sir Sadiq Khan, he...
0: Not the Lord Mayor.
21: Oh, what is he then?
0: The mayor.
21: What's the difference between a Lord Mayor and
0: the Lord Mayor's ceremonial, not voted for democratically.
21: Oh, really?
0: And and it's been around. Dick Whittington, I believe, was an early Lord Mayor of London in the 14th century.
21: I like that. Thank you. I've learned something there. He says,
0: it's taken 600 years.
21: He says, even Sadiq Khan, he wants West Ham to go down.
0: What to do with him?
21: Well, that's what I was thinking.
0: He was a former MP for Tooting, I think. So he must be South London, I'd imagine.
21: I think he's an Arsenal fan, isn't he?
0: Of course he is, because Keir Starmer's an Arsenal fan. Yeah. He's from South... I'm sure he's a Tooting MP. I don't know where he grew up, though. Jeremy Corbyn, of course, also is an Arsenal fan. Maybe it's because they play in red and white.
21: I don't mind Jeremy Corbyn being an Arsenal fan. He pays for his tickets. So.
0: My old man said be an Arsenal fan. I said, Father, I'd really rather not.
21: Beg your pardon? Is that like the Saints Pompey song in the tune of Doris
0: Day? My old man said, be an Arsenal fan. I said, Father, I'd really rather not. I've cleaned it up.
21: That's a lot nicer.
0: I've cleaned it up.
21: Does that involve going to your father's cabinet and getting out a shotgun?
0: No.
21: No.
0: It's much more Anglo-Saxon than that, the real version. Please don't phone in and sing it to us, folks. We don't want to hear it.
21: Please don't. Oh, although I do kind of want to hear it now, though. I haven't heard that before. Nothing.
0: I quite like this job, otherwise I would sing it to you. If I'd won the lottery, I might well sing it to you and then dump it. I'm not going to take the chance. So now, coming up, though, we have got Ian Abrahams, the Moose. He'll be giving his interviews on Southampton Spygate, of course he will. And he was at that Millwall game, of course, Millwall Hull City. So we'll hear some audio. I think we've got an interview from the Moose coming up, haven't we?
21: Well, the Moose, he was... Who did he speak
0: Millwall.
21: To? He spoke to both managers, and he also caught up with Ollie McBurney.
0: Yeah, who we'll hear from as well in the next...
21: good signing, that was.
0: Yeah.
21: I don't think he's going to be included in the Scotland squad.

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15: And here he is, that shimmering star in the TalkSport firmament, our absolute favourite, the mighty Moose himself, Ian Abrahams. Now, it may feel like football's winding down before it picks up with the World Cup, Moose, but you were very busy this week, I know, because you were at the Millwall Hull game, were you not?
16: I certainly was. Good. Do you know what? I'm a bit worried, actually, at the moment.
15: Why?
16: Because I think someone's spying on me, looking through my window downstairs at me as I'm on the line to you.
15: Is it Chris Squirrel?
17: It's one of your flock of fans.
16: No, it's hang on, he's got a red and white scarf on.
15: Has he?
17: He ain't learning much watching you.
15: Now there's no need for that.
16: Oh, there's another spy.
15: That's why the group now for spies is a Southampton of spies, apparently.
16: Is that what it is?
15: Yeah.
16: Has Kane got an opinion on this situation?
15: Well, he's wearing a trench coat and a trilby hat, and he's got binoculars around his neck.
17: So it's hardly spying, is it? It's man at fence with phone.
15: But not just where he was caught, is it? This bloke's got form, man.
17: Well,
16: he's filming. It's taking place on private property that he's not allowed on.
17: He's playing golf, isn't he? He was on the golf
16: he's
17: course.
16: He's not playing golf. He had a cup of coffee at the golf club beforehand, and he got changed in the toilets at the golf club afterwards. And I only constitute that as a round of golf. If that's a round of golf, I'm going to the Open this year.
17: But look, we wouldn't have learnt much from them anyway, because what would we have learnt from his intel that they can't defend crosses from 35 yards?
15: There's nothing more than unintelligent intelligence than it's what
16: I don't
15: you
16: know, but
15: even, you can't even hire competent spies at Southampton.
16: I don't know, but the one thing that it does do is that it is if found guilty, you know, I actually thought the first rule of espionage is don't get caught. So first he's spotted by a tree, then he's caught on CCTV. He couldn't have done much worse if he actually just turned up in a tracksuit.
15: We could say he's not worth his salt.
16: the one thing I would do is that this is now the second time, and at least the first time, I think that the EFL were given a get-out clause because Derby not.

0: leads out in the semi-final, and therefore, you know, this the problem that they've got didn't arise in terms of, you know, Leeds getting through to the final. Plus, also, I think, you know, Marcelo Bielsa held his hands up and not only that, he called everyone.
1: Did the decent thing. Unlike the juvenile German, he didn't keep his trap shut.
0: He called everybody in. He called everybody in to the training ground for an hour to watch what he'd actually learnt on the spying mission.
2: But it wasn't even a rule that he'd broken. They made the rule because of Bielsa.
1: Ungentlemanly conduct.
2: Oh, come on.
0: Yeah. What do we all think the punishment should be if Southampton are found guilty?
1: The stocks.
2: I think we get a massive fine and then a points deduction if we ever return to the EFL after winning the final.
1: And I think Tondereka should have the word cheat on his forehead in indelible marker for all
0: Okay, races. So when you say a massive fine, what are you determining? Hang on, for a club that are going to be given over £100 million
1: if they win the
0: playoff final, what are you going to determine as a massive fine?
2: I would say £250,000 and £50,000.
0: Oh, do me a favour. No. That's like me finding you 10 pence.
2: But also, Middlesbrough, they do have form for moaning and crying.
1: Don't deflect.
2: Do you remember when they...
1: Don't deflect. I know what the penalty should be.
2: £2 million.
1: You should be forced to sell the club back to Rupert Lowe for a 10p piece.
0: This is what I think. I partly agree with you. I think the fine should be a quarter of the 100 million.
1: Yeah,
2: a quarter?
0: So, 25 million.
1: Not fair.
0: Yes, a quarter.
1: Fair.
0: This is not necessarily, right, to punish Southampton.
1: No.
0: This is to be a deterrent for anybody else in the future.
2: Yeah, we're being punished for it. No, that's outrageous.
0: Yeah, because you've been caught, right?
2: I can't believe you genuinely think £25 million.
0: And a 10-point penalty if you're when you're next back in the EFL.
2: Well, 12. You know when Derby got to the playoffs in that Bielsa year, and Steve Gibson said, "Well, look, they overspent Derby, so we played by the rules. We should have been in the playoffs." You know, again crying. And then they settled on £2 million. I think £2 million is fine.
1: But they stayed in the second tier.
0: I think £25 million.
1: If you go up, you should have 25. Otherwise, get a 25% deduction on your parachute payment and 10-point deduction.
2: Are we forgetting there were two football matches that Middlesbrough didn't win?
0: No, because Middlesbrough couldn't do what they wanted to do because you'd see all their plans.
2: We gave them 17 shots in the first half of the first leg. All they had to do was put one in the back of the net. I think we've saved Middlesbrough an embarrassment of going up, to be honest.
0: I cannot believe that you're being so blasé about it. All right, fine. Do you know what? Why is it whenever I go to Southampton, I have been to Southampton, you have fences that are God knows how tall. You can't see. You can't even see. There's a building.
1: No, that's to keep the fans in.
0: No, I'm talking about the training ground.
2: But the training ground has got a golf course near it.
1: What's your answer to that?
0: Right, hang on. The whole idea is that all these clubs that have security.
2: There's a lot of rabbits and deer around there that get into the ground.
0: All of the clubs that have security. I mean, like for example, today, right? I'm going to Arsenal's training ground. Yeah. For a press conference with Mikel Arteta. Mm-hmm. Guess what? Right? There is security. You can't get in without going through security. And if you try to watch anything from a nearby road, you can't because there is absolutely no way of seeing even where Arsenal's training ground is from a nearby road. Same with Chelsea, where I'm going to at lunchtime, and the same later with Brentford. Why do you think all these clubs have great big huge fencing and security and people walking around the training ground all the time?
1: I have heard it because they train in the nude.
2: Yeah. But it's not always been the case, has it? You know, Manchester City didn't have that when we got that famous picture of Balotelli and Mancini fighting in training.
1: Yeah, but we used to hang people in public and bait bears. You can't use the past as an argument, can you?
0: They didn't use that television. I mean, what nonsense are you talking?
2: We're not going to the distant past. That was only, 10 years ago. I think if they didn't, they just got to beef up their security.
0: You're losing this argument.
2: Don't have a public golf course. Blame the
1: victim, then, is what you're saying.
0: There's only one other person in the last 24 hours who's lost an argument bigger than you, and that's the Prime Minister. I mean, come on.
2: I just can't believe we are all on our high horses about this. I'm shocked at the...
0: Oh, yeah. Hang on. And like, if someone had been caught spying on Southampton, they'd have just gone, don't worry.
2: No, because I knew we would have the quality to beat them anyway.
1: Well, that remains to be seen, but you were at the Hull City Millwall game, were you not, Ian Abrahams?
0: Yes, I was, and good luck to Hull as they prepare for the
2: technically,
0: final.
2: Can I ask you about Hull, can I? Or is that classed as spying as well?
1: Well, if it's in the past,
0: it depends what you're asked.
1: It's been on telly.
0: Of course.
1: What is your question then, Kane, about Hull?
2: What sort of opposition do they pose?
0: Is that it? Is that the question?
2: The real question is,
0: didn't they beat you home and away in the normal season?
2: Yeah, they were very good at the
0: So there we go.
2: How good is Ollie McBurney, and what sort of threat does he pose?
0: How good is Ollie McBurney? Yeah. Well, first of all, let's hear from my friend Ollie McBurney, who I caught up with after the win at Millwall on Monday.
3: We've had doubters all season. We've not been fancied all season. We weren't fancied to get to the playoffs. We weren't fancied tonight. We weren't fancied on Friday, and we've shut a few people up, and now on to Wembley.
4: 90 minutes away from the Premier League, the richest game in football.
3: Exactly, yeah. It's what our plan was at the start of the season, like I say. Everyone thought it was tongue-in-cheek, but it was the genuine belief in that dressing room, and I think we've been excellent all season and thoroughly deserved to be in the final.
4: Punching above your weight or not? Is that unfair?
3: I don't think so. I think it's a long old season. It's 46 games. I don't think you get anywhere without earning it. No one's given us it there. I think, yeah, we've been brilliant all season. Even when we haven't played as well, we've had that togetherness and that spirit and that ability to win games in the Championship, which is how teams are so successful. And, you know, we've managed to do that time and time again. We've done it again tonight.
4: Just give me one more thing about this team, because there's some really experienced players in there, and there's a lot of younger players in there. There's a manager who's never coached over here before. Just explain how it all works.
3: Yeah, I think it's a perfect mix of everything, really. You know, I think that the experience that we have in this division, the boys that have had the experience that have been there and done it and got out of this division, and then the youthfulness, the lads that have no fear and pure confidence, and mix all that with ability, and then the coaching staff that are brilliant. You know, the blend of the gaffer and his Croatian staff, and Dean Holden, who knows the league again. It's all just one good combination for success, and let's make sure it is.
4: Good luck at Wembley, my friend.
3: Thanks, mate.
4: So I get mentioned in the book?
3: Maybe. We'll see.
0: In terms of Hull, you know, they didn't have momentum coming into the playoffs, but I am very impressed with their manager. I met him for the first time on Monday at the Den. He most certainly has got something about him. And, you know, sometimes the underdog can just go in there swinging. So I think it's going to be a really decent game.
1: And where are you going to be for us this weekend then, Moose?
0: This weekend, I've got the FA Trophy and the FA Vars Finals. So good luck to all the teams that are involved in that. I'm especially looking forward to, I think off the back of one at Wembley last week where I walked away absolutely heartbroken, it's not going to happen this time around. Because you know, there are some good stories there. I mean, Southend going back to Wembley a year after they were, you know, beaten very late on in the playoff final by Oldham, you know, and they'll take a lot of support as they did last year. Wealdstone, that's a great story as well, you know. Relatively small club in the National League. So, you know, the FA Trophy, which follows on from the FA Vars. So, yeah, I'm really looking forward to that. Cock Fosters against Stoneham is the FA Vars final. So,
2: is that AFC Stoneham, is it?
0: Yeah.
2: Oh, I've had that. That's one of my local teams.
0: Oh, you go. Yeah. Oh, look at him now. Yeah. I mean, listen, the two things only about Cock Fosters before.
1: Steady.
2: Isn't it the last line on one of the tubes?
1: Northern line.
0: It's Piccadilly line, but anyway, there we go.
1: Close.
0: But the tube station is one. And a very famous footballer, now manager's dad, used to have a. I think he might still have it, but if I'm going to say he certainly used to, because he did use it up to a few years ago, had a barber shop very near to Cock Foster's tube.
1: Did he?
2: Who is a famous footballer's dad's brother?
0: No, a famous footballer
2: whose dad used to have
0: a barber shop.
1: Okay.
2: Yeah, who is it?
0: Well, unfortunately, when I spoke to Jeffrey on the A23-6.
1: Was he heading back for Cornwall? Good old Jeffrey.
0: No, he wasn't. He was actually going towards
2: off
0: Cardiff.
2: Off to play a round of golf at Middlesbrough.
1: Yeah.
0: He was off to spy on someone. He told me that had to be my quiz question. Whose dad used to have a barber shop near Cockfoster?
1: His next question was, who cares?
2: Yeah, oh, I do like that. All right, then.
0: I'll give you a clue.
2: Okay, one clue.
0: England international. Do you want another clue?
2: Yeah.
1: That's barely a clue, is it? Doesn't narrow it down much, does it?
2: Jeez.
1: God, dear.
0: I'm sorry. If he's current... Okay, So is I've given you the clue that he's an England international, having already told you.
1: And he's a manager.
0: Having been a player, he's currently a manager.
1: If that's well,
0: I'm not being funny. That doesn't leave very many people.
5: Okay. I suppose, yeah. Is it Jermaine Defoe?
0: Not Jermaine Defoe.
5: Okay, then. Well, that was my
1: idea. Good thinking
0: to think that I didn't say it was, whether it was a league or non-league club. That was really intelligent.
5: Well, I thought it might be non-league, considering it's the trophy final. So I thought you know, you might have really tied
1: it in.
5: I'm
1: slowly losing the water.
0: Bars. Well, bars
5: and
0: final.
5: The bars. And also, I did think you were going to do, spy-related footballers. So do you remember the...
0: The only one I can think of was Chris Blunt.
1: Anthony Blunt was a famous master of the Queen's Pictures. He was one of the Cambridge Five.
5: Oh, I see. Oh, God.
0: You didn't even know that.
5: Well, I was going to go for the
1: Honduran. Which is quite clever. That's very clever.
5: That's really clever. I was going to go for the Honduran former Wigan left back, Roger Espinosa. Espinaja.
1: Quite good.
0: Yeah. Right, I think we'll stick with Jeffrey's idea of the quiz question.
5: All right, so which famous
1: footballer's uncle's dad's brother's dog walker's sister once cut my hair?
0: Right, okay.
1: Full Brazilian.
0: FA Cup winning footballer.
5: What? He's an FA Cup winner.
0: FA Cup winning footballer who played for England. His dad used to have a barber shop pretty much next to Cockfosters Station.
5: And his dad didn't play football.
1: Was it after his dad didn't play football.
0: His dad didn't play football. But this this ex-footballer, obviously, is now a manager.
5: Okay. All right, then.
0: I mean, seriously, if you actually think about it, it's probably the easiest question. Apart from saying, what is tomorrow? Right? This couldn't be an easier question.
1: Ian, tomorrow's a mystery.
0: Yeah, right. I meant in.
1: Can we get engineering? Because the phones aren't lighting up. There must be a problem with the phone lines. We should be incandescent by now with responses.
5: All right, I'm not going to put any more guesses. We'll leave it to the listeners.
1: Please, we need to know the answer.
0: It's not Jermaine Defoe.
5: It's not Defoe.
0: Right,
5: anyway,
0: I'm going.
5: No, anyway, that's a good question, kind of. Thank you.
1: I think. We're live till five. Moose!

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16: 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Extra time with Paul Ross.
17: So big day in politics yesterday. It was the King's speech. His Majesty King Charles III addressed Parliament. The speech, of course, written, then approved by the King, but written by the current government. Led by Sir Keir Starmer, I know, our Prime Minister, who's facing a certain troubled time following disastrous results in last week's local elections. But Sir Keir, speaking after that speech, was adamant that he was resolute and he was going nowhere, maybe fast.
18: We will not simply slump back to the old ways, because this King's speech gives us the strength we need, the economic security, energy security and national security to control our future in a chaotic world.
17: So that was the unmistakable tones of our current Prime Minister. Did you know his father was a toolmaker? Let's welcome back to the show one of our favourites, top man himself. He's been on before, Matthew Hulbert, the podcast co-host of Political Frenemies. A great listen. Matthew, surely, with no disrespect to the man, he must realise he's a dead man walking, or am I missing something? Good morning, Matthew.
19: Hi, Paul. Great to be with you once again. Thank you. Yeah, I mean, I've said to someone earlier today, I think the guy has the kind of hide of a rhino. You know, he just seems to plough on. I mean, part of me respects it in a weird kind of way, because, I mean, I know that I certainly couldn't withstand the pressure that he's had placed on him. So, I mean, maybe you might say that's something going for him. But equally, I think the guy needs to recognise that, you know, for whom the bell tolls politically, it tolls for him.
17: Yeah. I mean, the curious thing for me is that we've also got that kind of
9: unusual circling of minnows, if not sharks, around him, and the move to bring back Andy Burnham, find him a seat. Angela Rayner still waiting for some kind of resolution on this. Did she or didn't she, you know, do things slightly beyond the pale with regard to kind of tax payments on a home change of ownership or something? And there's Wes Streeting in there. And yet these people are all still meant to be colleagues in the People's Party. The atmosphere must be hideous inside their Parliament for Labour.
19: One of the things, Paul, that has really cracked me up tonight is that both at the same time, Starmer's team are apparently saying that Wes Streeting, if he became PM, it would be a disaster for the party and for the country. But at the same time, Paul, are also saying that Starmer has full confidence in him as Health Secretary. So apparently, if he was to become Prime Minister, it'd be a disaster.
9: Terrible.
19: But if he carries on as Health Secretary in Starmer's government, he'll be fantastic. I mean, you try and work that out for me.
9: And then we've also got, and maybe this is some of the newspapers being in puckish mood yesterday, suggesting that maybe Ed Miliband might be riding back bacon butty in hand to save the Labour Party.
19: Well, apparently, Miliband can't stand Streeting. So you get into all of this personality stuff that Miliband can't stand Streeting. So if Streeting stands, Miliband feels he's got to stand. But Miliband won't stand if Andy Burnham does find a seat,
9: right,
19: and he enters the race.
9: Yeah.
19: And apparently Angela Rayner might stand if Streeting stands, but she won't stand if Burnham stands. So, I mean, I'm literally holding my head as I'm talking to you because it's actually giving me a headache.
9: However,
19: trying to work this all out. But apparently,
9: yeah,
19: you know, the big day is later today when apparently Wes Streeting,
9: yeah,
19: after he does an event about the NHS, to do with his current job, of course, as Health Secretary, is apparently at around 11:30, mark it in your diaries, guys, is going to formally resign as Health Secretary and launch his big campaign.
9: We're talking to the co-host of that rather fine podcast, political frenemies, Matthew Hulbert. Matthew, what did you make of the bringing back in from retirement the Don Corleone and his missus of the Labour Party 10 years ago, Harriet Harperson and Gordon Brown?
19: Yeah, I mean, whatever you think of these two people, and obviously some people really like them and others can't stand them, but bless them both. They're both 75 now, and, you know, I'm not saying that you're ever too old to be involved, but I kind of think they've had their day. Gordon Brown was Chancellor for 10 years and then Prime Minister for a few, and Harriet Harman was pretty high up in government too. I mean, the idea, Paul, that, you know, after the drubbing that Labour took last week across the country in the elections, that the great big new idea,
9: yeah,
19: was to bring back two 75-year-olds, I'm not sure it went down very well with Labour MPs.
9: Because I've got a thought for them. He's at a loose end at the moment. What about Peter Mandelson?
19: I mean, stranger things have happened.
9: No, surely
19: thing.
9: Not.
19: Or indeed, yeah, Tony Blair returning. You know, David Cameron returned, of course, to,
9: yes,
19: be Rishi Sunak's foreign secretary,
9: yes,
19: for a few months before the Tories were roundly booted out of office. Well, maybe Blair could come back as foreign secretary. What do you think? Given a seat in the Lords and then made foreign secretary.
9: He'd be, no, like the kind of Cardinal Richelieu figure. The eminence grease and greasy. I think Kane's got a question, Kane, have you?
12: Well, I wondered about, well, when could a general election be forced? And who can force that? Because I'm sure the Conservatives don't want one now, but Nigel Farage,
9: I bet the Tories would love one
12: they?
9: There, wouldn't they?
12: Well, would they? Because wouldn't they? Would you think they'd beat Reform, maybe?
9: Over to Matthew. Yeah.
19: Well, I have to say, and, you know, I'm not ordinarily Kemi Badenoch's biggest fan, but I thought she had a good day in Parliament today. I thought she was quite funny. She had quite a stinging thing with Wes Streeting when she said to him, do your job, you know, do your job, as in stop trying to look for someone else's job, get on with the one that you're,
9: yeah,
19: that you're doing. So I thought she had quite a good day today. But the idea that the Tories are ready for an election, I'm sceptical about that. I mean, I know it went under the radar, but they lost about 700 seats,
9: yeah,
19: last week, which is no a small feat in of itself. And as for Farage, well, he might be in a wee bit of trouble now, allegedly. I mean, he's been investigated by Parliament to do with this £5 million money that he took, and if there was anything going on with that. So.
9: Surely for a former senior banker, that's back of the sofa money, isn't it? Listen, you mentioned Kemi Badenoch. Let's hear from her now, and then I've got a question for you about the Reform Council victories.
14: The Prime Minister is in office, but not in power. Everyone is trying to pretend it's all right. It's not all right. In the past 48 hours, nearly 100 Labour MPs have called for the Prime Minister to resign.
17: I wanted to ask you about the council elections because I do wonder whether there was that big swing towards Jeremy Corbyn when he was the very left-leaning, incredibly left-leaning leader of the Labour Party. And some analysts afterwards said, well, there was a swing towards him because people knew he could never win overall. Do we think this swing towards reform is very much really a protest vote at that level, and in a general election, some of the old tribalism will reassert itself and factor reform when their rival party out?
19: Well, I predicted, Paul, and I mean, it's a tough game predicting things in politics because you very often turn out to be wrong. So, you know, it's a dangerous thing to do. But I predicted that reform will probably, you know, implode before we get to a general election, because these populist parties do have a tendency to do that. You know, personalities don't get on, and people's views from past times that might not go down very well are aired, and all the rest of it. Now, I may be wrong about that. They may be very they may toe the line that Farage just said, that we'll have our disagreements behind the scenes and present a united front in public. So maybe they'll do that. But in terms of the council elections, actually, I mean, I was looking earlier today. I'm here in Leicestershire, which is currently Reform run, albeit as a minority. And today they have appointed an all-male cabinet for the county council. So quite literally jobs for the boys, Paul.
17: OK, and the other question, I suppose, confronting Farage, and also, in a different way, Rupert Lowe, is whether, if they were to build bridges, and I know Rupert Lowe's initiative is much more local around kind of Great Yarmouth or whatever, but actually one of the things that seems to fragment populist parties is their own kind of inner turmoil, which is already starting to begin, with Rupert Lowe moving away and being quite vitriolic at times about Nigel.
19: Yes, I mean, apparently they don't get on at all. And I think it's one of the reasons why Rupert Lowe set up this new party, not because he particularly wanted to be bothered setting up a new party, but he just wanted to take votes and seats off reform. And there's lots of talk that we should see a uniting of the right, that the Tories and reform should get together. But Kemi Badenoch doesn't appear to want that to happen. It's never really happened on the left, has it? You know, we've still got Labour and the Greens and the Lib Dems and the SNP in Scotland and Plaid in Wales. So, I mean, I don't see why it should happen on the right if it's not happened on the left. But I think the really interesting thing at the moment, Paul, is how long can Starmer possibly survive? Will he see out this week? Will he see out the month? Will he go all the way through to September? Or will this all come to nothing and Starmer carries on? But I do have to think, Paul, and again, this is a prediction, that if this all comes to nothing and Starmer carries on, he'll only be there until the next election, when Labour will surely lose.
17: Brilliant stuff there from Matthew Holbert. Listen out for him on his podcast. He's the co-host of Political Frenemies. And, of course, you get plenty of political coverage, insight, debate, and your chance to have your say over there on Talk and even on Times Radio. So make sure you've downloaded the app so you don't need to miss a thing. And huge thanks to our pal Matthew Holbert for joining us this morning. And we're live till 5.
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17: 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We've been backing taxi drivers, bringing you the best taxi insurance since 1982. But let's start with a big name from a great band, overlooked to an extent over here chart-wise, but one of my favourites. Born on today's date in 1928, Will Jones, one of the main voices with that incomparable doo-wop combo, The Coasters.
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0: Don't go back. Just
1: finished. What a tune. Oh, by the way, on today's date in 1940, Anthony Eden, then the war secretary, of course, in Winston Churchill's cabinet, asked volunteers from the ages of 17 to 65, not eligible for the armed forces, to join the local defence volunteers, which eventually morphed, don't tell him Pike, into the Home Guard. Meanwhile, born on today's date in 1936, 3 years before the outbreak of World War II, was Charlie Gracie. A couple of big hits in the States. This one's fabulous. Born on today's date in 1936, 3 years before the outbreak of World War II, was Charlie Gracie. A couple of big hits in the States. This one's fabulous.

Originally hit in France for Charles Trenet as La Mer, turned it to Beyond the Sea for Bobby Darin, and it's brilliant. Meanwhile, born on today's date in 1937, a great guitarist with an amazing name, Vic Flick, born Victor Flick, who plays the guitar on the new Southampton fan song, the 007 theme. Go on, Vic, give me some welly. From a great guitarist to a great bass player, born on today's date in 1943, I remember it well, Jack Bruce. He was in many incarnations, including bands like, I believe, John Mayall's Blues Breakers, but he found his real fame as one third of that power trio, Ginger Baker on drums, Eric Clapton on the guitar, Jack Bruce on the bass for Cream.

One of their many hit singles, that was Badge, of course. And born on today's date in 1946, Gene Cornish, initially with a band called the Young Rascals. When they got older, they just became the Rascals. Had some big hits, though, kind of blue-eyed soul songs like this.

Born on today's date in 1952, a true original from the world of rock, pop, soul and even theatrical music. Step Forward, the main man initially of Talking Heads. Great solo artist with all kinds of wonderful stars like Brian Eno, etc. and David Bowie. It's David Byrne.

0: away from Psycho Killer, this one.
1: This is brilliant, though, isn't it?
0: With the band X Express.
1: It was. Yeah. It was number one in Syria. And do you want a little... It was. Would you like a little... Would you like an interesting David Byrne fact?
0: Number one. He's big in Syria. He's big in his suit as well, isn't he? He's got a big suit on.
1: The suit dance is astonishing.
0: Isn't that great?
1: I love David
0: Byrne. Stop making sense.
1: He is also the... he's been a guest appearance on The Simpsons more than any other celebrity. That's how cool David Byrne is.
0: Did they make him yellow? Is he on it as himself?
1: Yes, of course he is, yeah.
0: Is he Montgomery Byrne's nephew?
1: He could be. But I think he's a genius, this man. I'm a huge, huge David Byrne fan.
0: He's made some unusual albums. Well, My Life in the Bush of Ghosts is an unusual album. And he made an album with a man, I think, called Richard Bach, who's an experimental theatrical director. Very one kind of album you only listen to once and you put it away.
1: Can we play some more Talking Heads later on in the show, please?
0: So ask the producer. Stuart, what do you reckon? Big thumbs down.
1: No, he said no.
0: Oh, he's never worked with S Club 7. Not all the greats.
1: Not yet.
0: I played it. We'll squeeze in one more quick one, I think, for the band Three Dog Night, born today's set in 1942, 10 years before David Byrne, Al Sinier.

0: tried to, Mama told me not to come.
1: I did initially. It's a cover version of a Randy Newman song. He wanted to write the songs for Toy Story.
0: No way.
1: Yes, way.
0: I need to hear that version.
1: It's very good. It's a bit more kind of...
0: Like I didn't know Randy Newman did anything other than Toy Story.
1: Oh, loads of stuff before then. One of my favourite albums was Rednecks. Had big hits in the States.
0: That's
1: I Love LA and Short People Got No Reason to Live. More on that
0: charming.
1: After the news of sport.
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11: From the Sky News Centre at 3. Sir Keir Starmer's office says he retains full confidence in Wes Streeting as Health Secretary, even though he's plotting to oust the Prime Minister. His allies say he'll step down from the government later and launch a leadership challenge. This all emerged on the day of the King's Speech, where His Majesty set out the government's agenda. Lib Dem leader Sir Ed Davey says it was a surreal day in Parliament.
12: Everyone in this House and everyone in the country know this Prime Minister may soon not be in power. Not in place for his own programme, not able to deliver these promises.
11: Six people from the UK who were on the cruise ship at the centre of a hantavirus outbreak have been discharged from hospital quarantine. They'll now be self-isolating at home. Donald Trump could use his state visit to China to urge President Xi Jinping to put pressure on Iran. The US president's in Beijing alongside bosses from tech, finance and agricultural companies. Our US correspondent Mark Stone says it's a trip that was delayed due to the situation in the Middle East.
13: Clearly the Chinese are aligned with Tehran. They are impacted by the economic situation as a result of the Strait of Hormuz. They'd like this over just like everyone else would. Are they going to offer Trump any help with that? Will Trump ask for help? Big questions.
11: In other news, and the bodies of three women have been pulled from the sea near Brighton Pier. Police are now investigating what happened in the early hours of yesterday morning. To sport and victory for leaders Hearts and closest rivals Celtic mean the Scottish Premiership title will be decided on the final day when they face each other at Parkhead. Hearts' 3-0 win over Falkirk at Tynecastle kept them a point clear at the top, while the controversial stoppage time penalty earned Celtic a dramatic 3-2 victory at Motherwell. Rangers, meanwhile, suffered a fourth straight defeat as they lost 2-1 at home to Hibs. And Manchester City boosted their Premier League title hopes with a comfortable 3-0 victory against Crystal Palace. City are just 2 points behind the leaders Arsenal with 2 games left to play. That's the latest. I'm Stevie Shillinglaw.
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1: I'm Tom Clayton. Good morning. It's one of the worst decisions I've seen in my career. That was the Motherwell manager, Jens Berthel Askew, after his side conceded a late game-losing penalty to Celtic. VAR intervened on the initial decision, awarding Celtic the spot kick in the 99th minute. Askew's pleased with his side's efforts, even with that late call.
14: It was shocking to see what happened out there, but still very encouraging to look at the power in these young men in the dressing room, even though they were tired because they had really, really put everything out there.
1: The result means the title goes to the final day, with Celtic needing to beat Hearts at Celtic Park to snatch away the title. Meanwhile in England, no controversy for Manchester City.
15: Defeated into Savinho, slips it into the far corner, it's a delicious assist from Cherki and a lovely finish from Savinho, and that will kill the match for Manchester City.
1: They beat Palace 3-0 to take the title race to at least the final week of the season. Pep wants the race to go to the final day.
16: Try to feel alive, be alive until the end and bring the hopes in the last game at home against Aston Villa, knowing that the Bournemouth Aston Villa are tough games and it's not in our hands.
1: City are in the FA Cup final on Saturday against Chelsea. That's live on Talk Sport. And in League One, Stockport are the first team into the playoff final. They beat Stevenage 2-0 in the semi-final second leg, winning the tie 3-0 on aggregate. Bradford host Bolton on Thursday night to decide who joins them. That's live on Talk Sport 2.
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17: That's Johnny Mercer and Harold Arlen. Now this man here is gonna take me by the hand, and he's gonna lead me down the right path to righteousness and all that other mother jazz. In the right tempo, fly me to the moon, let me swing among those stars, let me see what spring is like on Jupiter and Mars. In other words,
18: recorded 60 years ago this year at the Sands Hotel in Vegas, Francis Albert Sinatra, backed by the Count Basie Orchestra. Sadly, Frank died on today's date in 1998.
17: Baby, kiss me. Fill my heart with song.
18: Orchestra conducted by Quincy Jones, who arranged most of the songs as well. Oh, to have been in that casino when this was being recorded. Oh, I think they had a two-week residency. Two shows a day, Frank did in Count Basie.
19: Count Basie, amazing. The band leader.
18: The full orchestra. Hang it, it kicks in now. This is like, run for cover, run and hide. Here comes the Count Basie Orchestra with Quincy Jones on the stick.
17: In other words, I love you.
18: Jump!
17: Jump!
18: Woo! Isn't that great? No, you said to me this is one of your favourite albums of all time. I would Sinatra at the Sands.
19: Say this is probably my favourite live performance ever. I only listen to live music.
18: Yeah.
19: And I think that even before I met you, I think you were a little bit astonished that I was aware of Frank live at the Sands, weren't you? A little bit.
18: I was. I was quite impressed.
19: I have to say this.
18: In fact, you only redeemed me feature when we first met, but I admired you for it.
19: It's just perfect.
18: Even his 6 or 7 minute stand-up routine, isn't it? He does a
19: here we go.
18: Take us home, Frank.

0: You.
1: Oh, come on.
0: I was very into that Stuart one, and he edited a little bit together at the end of the ring, some applause.
2: I know. I was very lucky to work with a gentleman called Bob Roberts, who was a...
0: He was no gentleman.
2: He was very... Well, from some of the stories I've heard, but no...
0: He was a lovely fellow, Bob Roberts, yeah.
2: And he presented a show on Radio Solent called Unforgettable.
0: That's what you are.
2: And it was Sunday nights, 9 till 12, and
0: lovely.
2: The golden oldies would phone in, and it was my favourite ever gig on radio up until this point, of course.
0: Well recovered.
2: Just because the story...
0: They're working with the gold number.
2: The stories that the listeners would tell me, etc. And the music was just so... Yeah. It was just class. And I think my love of swing was started when Robbie Williams done his swing album.
0: Yeah.
2: And then I kind of then fell into a rabbit hole.
0: He used to have a picture of the Rat Pack backstage before he went on, didn't he, when he was doing his solo tour at concerts, apparently.
2: That's just... Inch perfect, every part of that song.
0: We are listening to Extra Time with Acorn Insurance, supporting British taxi drivers since 1982. Happy birthday to... George Lucas, 82 years old today.
2: George Lucas, do you know, sorry.
0: Well, I apologise.
2: I was
0: right.
2: Thinking...
0: You're both friends.
2: I was thinking of the guy from Little Britain, and I was going to try and combine the Come Fly With Me.
0: That's
2: Matt Lucas, not his birthday.
0: George Lucas.
2: George's birthday, Star Wars.
0: Mr. Star Wars, yes. Raiders of the Lost Ark, a lot more. And also another fine film director of that era, Robert Zemeckis, 74 years old today, gave us the Back to the Future trilogy.
2: Did he really?
0: And things like Polar Express, lots of stop motion. Che Blythe is 86 years old today, the first man to sail solo, without stopping, right round the world, westwards.
2: What?
0: The first man to sail solo, without stopping, right round the world, westwards.
2: What?
0: On his own. He circumnavigated. Well, they've done it before eastwards, and he thought, I'll do it the other way. It's not a little tougher, though. We've got to go around the Cape of Good Hope and Cape Horn.
2: It depends what
0: the wrong way.
2: Depends where the wind, which way
0: the currents. The currents don't change, do they?
2: Well, of course it goes.
0: No, the tide goes out. The currents stay the same. Very difficult. Are you dissing Che Blythe and Eastwood on his birthday?
2: I don't understand why he thought he needed to do it the other way around.
0: Nobody had done it solo without stopping.
2: That doesn't make sense.
0: It doesn't make sense. He's sailing around the world.
2: No. About the wind changing and the currents.
0: Well, the wind can change and be variable.
2: Yeah.
0: But when you get across certain parts of the globe, the currents, the massive currents, don't change.
2: Okay.
0: So Cape Horn and the Cape of Good Hope, misnamed, but Cape Horn in particular, ferocious difficult to sail around, even if you're going... eastwards. He went westwards.
2: Is this why in Australia the toilet water spins around the other way?
0: I think it's to do with the Southern Hemisphere. I don't know.
2: We don't know.
0: He didn't sail in a lavatory bowl, did he?
2: What did Robin Knox Johnston do?
0: I think he sailed around the world, but I don't know, solo. But the first person to sail around the world solo, we believe, was Sir Francis Chichester. Lavatory bowl, did he?
2: What did Robin Knox Johnston do?
0: I think he sailed around the world, but I don't know, solo. But the first person to sail around the world solo, we believe, was Sir Francis Chichester. Then a man called Alex Bird was the second. Francis Chichester had the Gypsy Moth 4.
2: On his own?
0: Solo, yeah, on his own.
2: Okay. So did Alex. See, back then, what year was that?
0: Mid-60s, 67.
2: Oh, really? Oh, sorry, I thought it was going to be like hundreds and hundreds of years ago, because I was going to say anyone could
0: You know, and it was relatively recently that they learnt how you could sail into the wind by tacking. You know, you tack into, you know that as a sailor, you know, for the South Coast. You know, tacking, where you go kind of right angle, so you can go against the wind.
2: Oh, yeah.
0: They used to have to sit there and wait.
2: Do you know, one of my biggest regrets in life is...
0: There are many of them.
2: There are, is not taking advantage of the water. Obviously,
0: you've not been sailing then.
2: Well,
0: great sport sailing.
2: Not proper sailing, no. I did power boating.
0: That's good fun, isn't it?
2: That was really fun. But the problem is the kids.
0: What school did you go to then? The school of speed.
2: The kids.
0: Power boating.
2: The kids I went to school with, some of them weren't really trusted on a power boat. So, there was a water activity centre called SWAC. And
0: I went to a place down near Southampton when I was at my first comprehensive school called Botley.
2: Yeah, I love Botley.
0: And we went
2: Great Indian there, the Pabani.
0: Well, we were allowed to, I was about 14, but you could do a week sailing, a week canoeing, or horse riding and archery. And I chose the sailing, right? And it was great. We went off, we sailed at the Solent, we went sail to the Isle of Wight, didn't land, and then turned around and came back, small craft. But three of us got caned when we came back because we found there was an injury book. Right.
2: What do you mean?
0: Well, if anybody, you know, for I suppose insurance,
2: if someone
0: hurt themselves or whatever, anything, fell overboard, cut themselves, you wrote an injury book. We found out what this was, and we started adding some very unpleasant, and under the nose of the headmaster. And in the end, we coughed. Night. We're all going to be punished. Okay, because they allowed us one night in the local, into Botley itself, to one around the chippy, so we had to step forward.
2: Oh, did you not get to go out?
0: I remember I put the deputy headmaster had suffered a cut to his scrotum.
2: Oh, dear.
0: Which hadn't happened when they came me. I was quite proud of myself. I had to spell that word.
2: I thought
0: it was quite inventive, I thought, wasn't it?
2: It was.
0: Cuts, I put severe cuts to aforementioned.
2: Well, I do apologise to that gentleman, and I didn't realise his achievement was...
0: Well, he's gone the right way around. It's pretty good. So, to Chamberlain, still with us. Yachtsman, the first person to sail non-stop westwards around the world.

0: And also happy birthday to, oh, Tim Roth, great actor. He's in Reservoir Dogs, of course, and Pulp Fiction, 65 years old today. And Mark Zuckerberg.
1: Oh, yeah.
0: 42. Now, Mark Zuckerberg is now the boss of Meta, isn't he?
1: Yes, Facebook.
0: Meta used to be Facebook, though, didn't it?
1: It is still Facebook.
0: Is it still Facebook?
1: Yeah.
0: Okay. So he's quite rich, this fella.
1: A little bit rich. Not as rich as Elon, who's out in China with Mr. Trump at the moment.
0: Yeah.
1: Yeah.
0: POTUS.
1: Did a bit of Chinese tour. Also, happy birthday to Southampton goalkeeper, currently on loan at Newcastle, Aaron Ramsdale, who I'm sure will be desperate to return to St Mary's once we get promoted again. Also, Paul, fair play to the listeners because they've actually taken on the Moose's quiz question.
0: Convoluted question.
1: Can you call it a quiz question?
0: Well, it was, I mean, we have to be honest about this, don't we? You say we never lie to the listeners.
1: Well, no, but I'll reveal the truth after giving out some answers. Because
0: because the question, as I remember it was, we mentioned he'd been at a game involving Cockfosters, a team, which is very, don't be rude.
1: No, I'm not.
0: Back in the Piccadilly line, apparently.
1: Right at the end of the Piccadilly
0: line. No, I thought it was in Northern line, but it's not. So it's Cockfosters.
1: Never been a Cockfosters.
0: And they played a team from near your neck of the woods.
1: They're playing AFC Stoneham. Yeah. Good luck to Stoneham.
0: So that's where the Moose is going to be. And he said, now near Cockfosters, I think tube station, he said there used to be a barber shop, and the barber shop was run by the dad of a very famous former Premier League star who now manages in the EFL.
1: Former England international and FA Cup winner.
0: I mean, we got some clues out of him, and then some of you got suggestions, but we have, I'm afraid, a correction to make and an apology on behalf of Ian Abrahams, the Moose, his wife, Mrs. Moose, his two daughters, and everyone who's ever known him.
1: I do like Dave Graham's answer. Is the answer Phil Barber? It's sadly not the former Crystal Palace player. Russell
0: Hall just suggested, is it Peter Crouch? Because Crouch End is near there, but he doesn't manage, does he, Peter Crouch?
1: No, he doesn't.
0: Good guess, though.
1: Inventive. Russell says, is the answer Michael Carrick? No. Jimmy Bullard's dad as well from Russ.
0: If only it was Jimmy Bullard's dad.
1: The answer is actually...
0: Now, let's be honest here. Moose said the father of a former England international now managing in the EFL.
1: I have to say, this is the most tenuous quiz question I think we've ever... And we scraped the barrel at times.
0: And we have a correction.
1: The answer is technically Jack Wilshere.
0: Technically, because...
1: Yes. Technically, because it wasn't actually Jack Wilshere's dad. It was his
0: awkward
1: father-in-law.
0: And the Moose coughed that himself, didn't he?
1: He did.
0: But he did say, best gloss over.
1: He said, let's gloss over. He said, don't tell Paul. I think that's outrageous that the Moose thinks that I would go on air and lie to you and put on some
0: As we know, it could be a sin of omission, not telling something, the truth about what you know when you know it. Like, for example, spying on Middlesbrough.
1: Oh, BA.
0: Be a sin of omission.
1: Also, I thought he was going to go for the text topic of espionage footballers. And I have to say, Stacky the Blue Nose, he's a genius. He's so good at these puns. He says, morning, boys, with the shameful news of Spygate. How about spy-related footballers? Jonathan Spectre Gadget, former West Ham defender, very good.
0: And Spectre itself is the name of the...
1: film.
0: Absolutely, but it's the name of the international crime organisation that opposes James Bond. You could have Billy Bond, formerly West Ham.
1: Kevin Bond.
0: Yeah.
1: Yeah. More bonds as well. And also Golden Ida Goodjohnson.
0: Oh, that is pretty
1: Stacky,
0: good.
1: Stacky, I have to take my hat off to you, sir.
0: He's not wearing a hat,
1: I'm
0: Stacky.
1: Not, but that is superb. Craig actually got the Jack Wilshere answer. Well done, mate.
0: Even though the question as set was incorrect.
1: Yeah.
0: Well done, Craig.
1: Thank you for your kind words.
0: He doesn't make it easy, does he, the Moose? I'm fed up with covering for him.
1: Such a terrible
0: What's he doing?
1: Question.
0: It was terrible, because it was wrong.
1: But
0: had he said father-in-law, we'd all have known it.
1: But I have to say, good luck to AFC Stoneham in the Vase.
0: And good luck to Cockfosters.
1: Cockfosters, indeed. But my allegiance isn't with Cockfosters.
0: Or it was Stoneham.
1: It is a little bit with Stoneham. Because when they opened their new training facility...
0: You casted a spell. If we envision that, you look really creepy when you do that. You're hunching forward and putting your hands out.
1: They opened a very multi-million pound
0: How big was this woman?
1: Facility.
0: Oh, sorry, go on.
1: And I went down there and did some interviews on the day I opened. And,
0: did you?
1: Yeah, helped raise the publicity. I played a big part in
0: their rise. You're a spiritual father.
1: For Wembley.
0: You're the Obi-Wan Kenobi on George Lucas's birthday.
1: Exactly. So I'm glad that AFC Stoneham are going to Wembley.
0: All I really know about Cockfosters is back in the 70s, my dad, he got his tiny little business. He was a lorry driver. He had one lorry. And he picked up at the docks, you know, small panics.
1: Is this a joke?
0: No, it's a sort of joke because he thought it was funny. And it was around the time when glam rock was big. So you had bands like Roxy Music, you had bands like Slade will wear their glam rock gear, and you had a band called The Sweet. And one of the hits was Blockbuster. Mm. and it would go, does anyone know the way? There's got to be a way. My dad would say, to Cock Fosters!
1: Oh, that's quite cool.
0: Not the 19th time you've heard it in one trip. Because every time we saw a sign for Cock Fosters, does anyone know? Dad, there's got to be a way. To Cock Foster! The other that he started singing in the 80s, in South London, just north of the river, but I would go to South, he'd say, wake me up at Pimlico Co. Dad, that's not funny.
1: That's proper dad.
0: I mean, I know that band, The Wham. No, it's not The Wham, Dad, it's Wham. Wake me up at Pimlico Co.
1: I do. I-

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11: Attention, be upstanding for that master, that guru of all American sporting knowledge, our commander-in-chief himself. It is John Krieger, live from the good old US of A, live from Detroit Motor City. Good morning, John. Hope you're well, sir. Can we start with the announcement, the news of the match-up to this season's NFL International Games? London's got some goodies, I understand. Good morning, John.
12: Yeah, you do. There's going to be some outstanding games in England. It starts off in week 4, Indianapolis Colts and Washington Commanders coming to Tottenham Hotspur Stadium on 11th October. It's the Philadelphia Eagles. Yes, the Philadelphia Eagles, recently of the Super Bowl, taking on the Jacksonville Jaguars, who have been in the playoff mix for the last couple of years. And then we will finish with the Jaguars and the Houston Texans at Wembley on October 18th. So 3 straight weeks. The Jaguars twice, but also you have a Houston Texans team that has been in the playoff hunt, the Indianapolis Colts that have been in the playoff picture, and the Washington Commanders, who made a run in the playoffs 2 seasons ago, knocking off the number 1 seed, the Detroit Lions, at Ford Field. And so the reason we bring these matchups up and the teams that you have, Indianapolis, Washington, Philadelphia, Jacksonville, represents a little bit of a shift, really, when we look at the teams and the matchups that have gone over to London. Because if I could have a knock on anything the NFL schedule makes,

0: Lakers had done. It's that the matchups over the last few years at both Tottenham Hotspur Stadium and Wembley Stadium were not the NFL's best.
1: Oh.
0: They were usually between a good team and a team that was on the downs or wasn't going to be
1: Oh, John, can you hear us?
0: braves.
1: Oh, sorry, lost you
0: Because,
1: there for a second, John. Sorry,
0: yeah,
1: we lost you for a sec.
0: no, it's okay. And what I was saying is the NFL schedule makers, over the last few years haven't given London the best matchups. There's usually been one good team and a team that's been struggling or kind of middle of the pack. This year, the London matchups are good, and they are going to play a role in at least two divisional races, maybe three. And so if you are an NFL fan in London, if you look at the slate of games that the NFL is putting out internationally, I think London have some of the best. And I think you're going to see 3 weeks of consequential football, both at Tottenham Hotspur Stadium and at Wembley, that will have a profound impact on the season. And so British NFL fans, European NFL fans, are going to have a real treat for those 3 weeks.
1: Now, it seems that maybe the market is deciding that dynamic pricing doesn't always have to go up, up, and by the way, up when it comes to World Cup tickets. There's some news, I understand, from New York.
0: Yeah, this is actually the governor of New York, Kathy Hochul, and the mayor of New York and the New York organizing committee finally stepping up and saying, you know what, enough is enough. You and Kane and I have talked over the last few weeks about the price gouging that has happened on trains and buses to World Cup grounds from the cities that are near them. And we talked about the Boston train tickets that were about $80 and the New York train tickets that were going to be 100. Well, now, and this is important, the New York state government have agreed to hire yellow American school buses and gobs of them to take people from the center of New York out to New York, New Jersey Stadium, known as MetLife Stadium to the rest of us. And they're going to charge, instead of the 80 they were originally going to charge for a bus ticket, they will now charge just $20. And so the New York state government coming in to subsidize things a little bit, if you've already bought an $80 bus ticket, you're going to get a $60 refund back from the state of New York and the company. And basically, although you're going to have to basically ride on a school bus, and let me tell you, I don't know if you have school buses in the UK,
1: Not
0: but
1: so much, John.
0: American school buses are not the most, okay, but American school buses are not the most comfortable transport. They are rather rudimentary bench seats inside a very bang on average, but a very utilitarian bus, okay? But it's going to get you there. And it's really the first municipality that's saying, look, we know FIFA are gouging on ticket prices. We know the hotels aren't great. We're at least going to give European football fans, South American football fans, who are used to being able to get to their grounds in the middle of cities, a chance to see their teams at a decent price. And so here's hoping that the rest of the host venues see what they're doing in New York, have people step up, whether private or public, and at least have one thing be more affordable for the fans.
1: I know that the relatively recently elected Democratic Socialist Mayor of New York, Mandami, has made a lot of free bus travel full stop for New Yorkers. That's yet to come in, though, I think, has it?
0: Yeah, he's well, there's a couple of things. First of all, he has submitted a city budget that basically balances the budget, he says. He's instituted a couple of new taxes, one on secondary homes in the city of New York if you have a residence somewhere else, and a couple on people of extremely high means that are going to do that. And he's going to try to pay for either reduced or free bus service, also reduced grocery prices at a time when food prices in New York are at an all-time high.
1: He's talking about
0: Whether
1: opening
0: or
1: some
0: not
1: kind
0: those
1: of
0: taxes get added,
1: metropolitan grocery stores, isn't he? I think they're talking about almost like the kind of regime that they've had elsewhere. They were in socialist countries.
0: yeah, you know he is. I mean, and it's no secret that he is the Democratic Socialist mayor, and he rode the election to the mayor's office in a sweeping coalition of people. But I think those people are just trying to send a message that they're absolutely fed up with what they're paying to live in New York. It is profoundly expensive. I don't know that he's going to get it across the line, but if he even gets halfway there and figures out a way to give the people who need it most better access to cheaper food, there are going to be a lot of people that say he's done his job.
1: And we've got the beginning this week of labour negotiations between, well, you tell us, MLB, Major League Baseball, and its players. This is fascinating, this story, finally.
0: It is. So you have a situation here where labor negotiations are going to be between the Major League Baseball and its players union. The contract between the two sides are set to expire in December. And right now we're pointed on the path toward, we think, a labor stoppage because the owners are basically drawing a line in the sand and saying that for the first time in the history of the sport, they want to institute hard salary caps. Baseball has been the last bastion of American sports that don't have some type of salary caps. Now, the players, who are paid really well when they get to their prime contracts, don't want teams to have to be limited in how much they can spend. They want to build those super teams and go and try to win championships. And so you're going to see a lot of pushback from the union. The problem with all of this is they're so dug in that neither side seems to realize that baseball is at an all-time popularity high and has finally recovered 20 years on from a break in 1994 that cost them a World Series and really damaged the American thoughts on the game. And so they've got about 7 months now, but the saber rattling is out there and they only seem hard and fast that they want this salary cap or else. And if it doesn't happen, it's a very real possibility that we may see a late start or some significant damage to the 2027 the baseball season.
1: John, we'll leave it there for my friend, only because we're having some trouble slightly hearing you. We've got a problem with our connection there, which is our fault, I'm sure. Huge thanks there to our pal, John Krieger, one of our Thursday regulars. We're going to be promoting you guys on TalkSport and on Talk, where this morning we're live till 5.
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1: Now, my my friends on TalkSport and Talk. Next season sees Coventry City back in the Premier League for the first time in, get a load of this, 25 years. Unbelievable. Now, the last time Coventry were in the top tier, Bob the Builder was number one in the charts. The first Harry Potter and Lord of the Rings films were released. And Sven-Göran Eriksson began his reign as England manager. 2001 was the year Coventry City went down, and in the 7 years that followed, the club went through seven managers, endured endless delays, it seems, in a move to a new stadium, and almost went out of business. It was only 9 years ago that Coventry dropped into the fourth tier. Tumultuous, torrid years that are brilliantly brought to life in Richard Chamberlain's new book. It's called Sky Blue Fall, published by Pitch. Sky Blue Fall, which takes us inside 2.5 dire decades of Coventry's history. Chamberlain's new book. It's called Sky Blue Fall, published by Pitch. Sky Blue Fall, which takes us inside 2.5 dire decades of Coventry's history. And I know you won't mind me saying that, Richard Chamberlain, because you're back up in the top tier from next season. When you got relegated, when they got relegated the first time, what kind of things were conspiring to keep them down? Because the hope and expectation and belief amongst many football fans, myself included, was you'd bounce straight back up.
14: Yes, definitely. There certainly was a sense of confidence, as misplaced as it turned out to be, that it would just be 1 year and we'd go straight back up. There was a real confidence in the fan base that we would be going straight back up, placed as it turned out to be, obviously that has taken 25 years in the end, but I think the thing at the time was we came down at a really poor time financially. Mm. We just kind of started to spend bigger money in the Premier League, wages and all of this, and so obviously we had those big contracts coming down. It was before parachute payments. We then had, ITV Digital collapse, which had a big impact financially for all the teams at that level. And the stadium that you mentioned as well, that was another thing already going on in the background, that we were planning on building this stadium for the Premier League. And then we've come down, but we've kind of already committed to doing it, but we can't afford it. So there's all this going on. And then I think we just became a club just chasing its tail. And, you said about all the managers, we just went after we seemed like the manager every season.
1: When I was reading the book, I was ticking them off. And I remembered Peter Reid being there, Mickey Adams, Gordon Strachan, of course, Ian Dowie. And then Kane earlier in the show reminded us about Chris Coleman and also Roland Nielsen. I mean, it was almost like Watford gone mad, it felt like.
14: We'd been quite stable with Strachan for kind of 5 years prior to that. And then that season we came down, we had Strachan for the first few games and then Roland Nielsen, and then we had Gary McAllister by the end of the season. and then, we had him for his season, and then Eric Black came in for a very short spell, was looking like we were doing quite well, but then he was sacked. Peter Reid came in.
1: Yeah.
14: And, I think that was one of the problems, that there was no kind of consistent thinking about these managers, and it was just replacing one well-known manager with another well-known manager who they might have had completely different styles of football or, approaches. And we just chased after that jump back up to the Premier League, and it never quite came off for us.
1: Well, you mentioned the ITV Digital collapse and, of course, the commitment to the stadium, which ended into a seemingly endless row over rents and whatever. That's all been resolved, thankfully. Now, is it fair to say, and I got this sense from your book, and we're talking to Richard Chamberlain, author of a great book called Sky Blue Fall, Inside Coventry City's Fall from Grace. It's not just for Coventry City fans, this book. It's a great, almost cautionary tale. Is it because your relegation coincided with a big sea change in many ways, you think, in football, with the arrival later of things like parachute payments, but also with a huge change in broadcasting and the money available and the way people looked, maybe even post-Abramovich, at how you build a successful side, which involves spend, spend, spend, which Coventry, of course, couldn't do, but tried to.
14: Yeah, 100%. Yeah, I do think that. Like I say, we just came down at this period where just before parachute payments, and then you've then got that when they come in, you've then got the teams coming down benefit from that you haven't benefited from. There was just this feel that you needed to spend the money, and we couldn't do that. Particularly under Gary McAllister, he had such hard circumstances he was working under because there was no money whatsoever, Gary McAllister and Eric Black. And And to be fair, for many of the managers, you know, they've come in and there might even be, you know, Ian Dowie speaks about he was made promises of money that was available and then it wasn't available. And

0: you know, it was just really, we really were kind of hand to mouth for a long time.
1: And you had some amazing players and amazing characters. Dennis Wise is pictured in the book. Great photographs in the book as well, folks. Called Sky Blue Fall by Richard Chamberlain, published by Pitch. And also an amazing photograph taken on your last day at the old Highfield Road Stadium, which was, what, the back end of April 2005, of Jimmy Hill on the pitch, the architect of modern Coventry. And, of course, a player, Andy Wing, who got the last ever goal at Highfield Road in 2005. But the future, or even then, was the waters looked murky. It was kind of contaminated because the stadium issue had not been resolved, nor was it for quite a while afterwards.
0: No, yeah, that's the thing. We kind of left Highfield Road, which I think, to be honest, I mean, we're now, you know, all these years on from the move, kind of 20 years on, and yeah. I would say it's not until this season where, as it's known now, the CBS Arena really feels like home. Before that, people were always talking about Highfield Road still, and Highfield Road will always be incredibly special to Coventry fans, but it's not until this year that the CBS has actually felt like home. And, you know, yeah, we moved there. Even in moving, you know, it was delayed at the start of the next season. We had to play games away from home at the start of the season. In the book, there's a bit Mickey Adams spoke about when we first moved into the stadium, you know, things weren't ready, and you know, the birthday announcements were played through the PA system into the changing room at halftime while he's trying to do his team talk.
1: Yeah,
0: you know, and all these kind of things that it was just not quite. It wasn't quite ready, and then obviously as years went on, we had all the battles with going to Six Fields and going to St Andrews, and which, yeah, thankfully now has been resolved. But yeah, it took a very long time for us to recover.
1: And I mentioned 9 years ago, you won the Virtue Trophy, Coventry City, but you got relegated to the fourth tier. That must have been the lowest ebb for fans.
0: It was, but you know, it's a strange one. People talk about that final a lot because we've at the time we'd already effectively been relegated, but we end up taking 40,000 fans to Wembley for this trophy that is seen as a bit of a Mickey Mouse trophy to a lot of people. But I think that, you know, for Coventry fans, we hadn't been to Wembley since 87, the Charity Shield, after winning the cup. So I think that game, we went and we, you know, Mark Robbins had just come back as manager, and we went and won that game at Wembley. You know, as I've had 40,000 fans there, and I think that was a bit of a turning point, that it showed what we could be again, you know, and it showed kind of the owners the potential of the club, because we'd been down to, you know, the less than 10,000 fans for you know, a few years. So it just showed what could happen. And then we followed it up with back at Wembley a year later for the playoffs, going up. And, you know, it feels like since that final at Wembley, we were back on an upward kind of curve after going down and down and down for so long.
1: There's some great interviews in the book. And the one that really struck out to me was a player who didn't spend a lot of time at Coventry. I think he only ran out for you, 14 times, I think. Under 21 Wales International. He's now manager, director of football, I think, in Flintshire in Wales for Flint FC. Lee Fowler. And that's a really frank interview about a young man who kind of almost allows his career to fall by the wayside. Not particularly at the Coventry setup, but about what life was like for players, and which again seems very different to the discipline players almost as a matter of course go through today. That's a very moving interview, I thought, Richard.
0: Yes, yeah, and it's one of these these stories and these kind of players that you often don't hear of them. You know, like you say, he made 14 appearances for Carver.
1: I think he went to Huddersfield, I think, didn't he, afterwards?
0: Yeah, and then he's kind of gone down. He's played for quite a few clubs in the lower leagues, but he was someone who had so much potential and was talked up a lot as a very young player, and you just kind of assume, oh, he's just maybe not quite made the grade, or he's just fallen through or whatever. But yeah, he was very open and very honest about his kind of journey and his story.
1: He's 17 and he's drinking, going out boozing with the adults, effectively. And again, yeah, people have said to him since, we should have looked out for you more, really, but there wasn't really that culture then, I don't think.
0: No, that's it. I think he kind of says, well, once you were around that squad, it was you were one of the team kind of thing. And yeah, and I think, you know, he's honest about it as well. He speaks about, he kind of, you know, he sees those guys doing these things, and he wants to, you know, he wants to be out drinking and doing this and doing that as well. And It's, yeah, like you say, it's a very, very different time. Young players now are so much more guarded and shielded and looked after. And yeah, this is just, I guess, how it was.
1: He even says at one point, you know, I'd see a player smoking a cigar, I'd start smoking a cigar. And he's 17 years old. Bizarre.
0: Yeah.
2: Good morning, Rich. Your move from Highfield Road fascinates me because when Southampton moved from the Dell, we needed to go. It really was falling apart. But Highfield Road, for me, still, it felt like a decent stadium. Were there lots of calls from the fans to have a new stadium, or was it the owners at the time just trying to be very ambitious?
0: Yeah, it definitely was. The chairman at the time, it was his kind of his project, you know, and it started off as there were plans for kind of a 40,000 seat stadium. He wanted a retractable pitch so the pitch could kind of move out and we could have events there in the week. He wanted a retractable roof. He kind of planned for it to be part of the England World Cup bid for 2006. All these things, which none of them came off, it got scaled back slightly. But yeah, I think his thinking at the time was very much that we needed more match day revenue and needed to generate more income.
1: And we'll get that because we'll be back in the Premier League next. It was always next season, we'll be back in the Premier League.
2: What blows my mind with that is that because Highfield Road was all about 22,000, 23,000.
1: About 30, I think.
2: Yeah. And then the Ricoh Arena, for your first season in there, you were getting 22,000, 23,000. It's just fascinating.
0: That's the thing. We went a very long time without hitting 20,000 again. And the thing was, because of we lost control of the stadium because of all the financial problems, we lost control of any match day revenue anyway. So we'd gone from, that was the reason why we moved, to we weren't making anything from it. We were having to rent the stadium. So it was, like I say, only this last year we've kind of felt like it's home and we're now finally reaping the benefits of it. But for a very long time, it was, it was, you know, almost this kind of white elephant in the city that people didn't really want. People wanted to be back at Highfield Road. Yeah. You know, it had that kind of soulless feel within it because you could pick your seat in there on a match day, really, because there were so many empty seats.
2: Sounds like West Ham fans in the London Stadium.
1: There's no need for that, Snipe, is there? You may be meeting West Ham in the Championship still next season, Kane. Are you working on your second volume, Sky Blue Rise? Because, of course, the times you're going through now are amazing. And what do you put that down? What's Frank Lampard got so right, do you think? It's obviously been a while building that success.
0: Yeah, I mean, I think that I don't think you would find anybody, Coventry fan or otherwise, who thought sacking Mark Robbins was a good idea when he was sacked. And he will always be Coventry legend for what he did, brought us back up and got us, on the cusp of the Premier League again. But fair play to Doug King. It's been an incredible move bringing in Frank Lampard. And I don't think anybody expected the impact that he'd have. You know, since he's come in, the record's just been incredible. And I think that, you know, as one of these managers who obviously has had such a great playing career, maybe he gets unfairly judged sometimes and gets just lumped in with, you know, Rooney and Gerrard and these other guys who've had similar, you know, fantastic careers. And I was probably guilty of that at some points as well, but having seen him over this last, 18 months or so, he's done such a fantastic job. I think you can see the players obviously respond to him incredibly well. The coaching has been fantastic because he's improved. You can see the improvement of players because he hasn't gone out and spent a lot of money and brought in. It's mostly the team that was already there. So he's improved players. And I think he's just been quite daring tactically. And, you know, when we've needed to change something, he's not been shy to go and change it. Whereas I think previously, a lot of the times with previous managers, they might give it till 60 minutes or till 65 minutes and then make a change. Whereas Lampard's been a bit quicker on, if something needs changing, he's gone and changed it. And he's gone to win games that I think previously a lot of clubs would think we'll take a draw here. But he hasn't. He's gone for the wins.
1: So you'll miss him when he goes back to Chelsea. I'm joking, of course, Richard. 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Author of our TalkSport and Talk Book of the Week called Sky Blue Fall. 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
3: And now, my friends, on TalkSport and Talk, let's talk about the day today, the 14th of May. On today's date, back in 1607, I remember it well, English settlers established the colony of Jamestown on a peninsula along the James River, creating the very first permanent English settlement in North America. It was funded by the Virginia Company of London. About 104 men and boys had landed the previous month. They were joined by their families and some women then described as spinsters, as in single women. Meanwhile, on today's date in 1962, C.C. DeVille was born, guitarist with that not bad band, about one massive hit worldwide with this, you're about to hear it, power ballad, the band Poison, reminding us that every rose has its

Now, stop it. Put those lighters away. Meanwhile, Volunteer Day is dated 1963. It's musical birthdays, but this man was a music star but non-musical, certainly on record. He was one half of Milli Vanilli, who won some Grammys, then had them taken away because it was revealed that they were kind of exploited and didn't sing on any of their own records. They were hired simply for their looks and for the way they acted and danced in the videos. Happy birthday, commiserations, for Fabrice Morvan.

And then born on today's date in 1973, not Sinead O'Connor, no, Paulman, now sadly gone before, Sinead O'Connell, similarly Hibernian heritage though, Sinead O'Connell from the band Bewitched, one of the only bands I can think of with an asterisk in their name, in lieu of the first E. Here we go.

And finally, unbelievably to me, 50 years old today, she first entered the public gaze and became a big favourite on EastEnders as Tiffany, who ended up, I believe, married to Ross Kemp's character, one of the Mitchell brothers. She's been a West End star. She's been on TV all over the place and a chart star. Happy 50th birthday. She's now in her sixth decade. I know, Martine McCutcheon.

0: Mate, you said it's in his top five favourite record of all time, this lovely ballad.
1: This is awful.
0: This is my moment. She played Eliza Doolittle on the West End stage, and I got my mum tickets to go and see her in My Fair Lady, the revival. Very good.
1: So was this song because she was such a star in EastEnders?
0: Yeah.
1: Oh, okay. Do you know how she died in EastEnders?
0: Did I like she a get good knocked soap, over yeah. and banged her on a curb or something?
1: Well, kind of. She got ran over by Frank.
0: Frank Butcher?
1: Frank Butcher. It was with Peggy at the time.
0: Run around.
1: Peggy was obviously her mother.
0: I mean, real life, I think you meant. Go on.
1: It was her mother-in-law.
0: Pam Sinclair.
1: No, Pam St. Clemens played Pat.
0: Pat. Who was Frank Mitchell looking around with then?
1: Frank Butcher was with Pat, but he was also with Peggy, wasn't he?
0: I don't know. What, with little Barbara Windsor?
1: Yeah, he was with Babs.
0: He didn't have a type then, did he?
1: He was with Pegs, but...
0: Pegs.
1: At the time, but... And then I can't remember if she was leaving or she was getting with Grant. I can't remember what was going on. But, she got ran over.
0: Deliberately?
1: By Frank. No, he just didn't look when he was trying to have a square.
0: Oh, dear. Was he naked with a bow tie spin?
1: No, that was when he went trying to woo Pat.
0: So he tried to woo her?
1: Well, it worked.
0: Did it really?
1: I do love a good soap death.
0: Yeah. What's your favourite soap death?
1: My favourite one was Barry being pushed down the hill. Because I'm not being funny, I would have survived. I think anyone would have survived.
0: Big bad Barry Evans?
1: He just rolled down the hill. Anyone would have survived that.
0: What about the spectacular ones like the plane crash in Emmerdale or a tram crash in Corrie?
1: Bit too much for me.
0: Didn't the tram run somebody over in Blackpool, Rita's ex?
1: Oh, yeah, that was years ago. Wanted him dead.
0: Did you?
1: Yeah, because he was horrible to Rita.
0: Listen, you shouldn't wish for
1: she's
0: death.
1: She's still working, bless her heart, at like 95.
0: Well, Martina McCutcheon, she's only 50 today. We'll have till 5 news and sport on the way.
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18: News. from the Sky News Centre at 4. Sir Keir Starmer has been meeting ministers and Labour MPs as his leadership appears to be in turmoil. It follows rumours yesterday that Wes Streeting could quit as Health Secretary as soon as today. Mr Streeting hasn't made any public comment, but it's understood he could be preparing to try to oust the Prime Minister. Dave Ward from the Communication Workers Union speculates as to why he'd go now.
19: Clearly Wes Streeting believes that it's better to go sooner. And I think part of that is because maybe, you know, he realises that if it was left longer, there would be other candidates in the race.
18: Donald Trump has thanked Xi Jinping for an honour like few have ever seen as his two-day state visit to China gets underway. At a bilateral meeting between the two nations, Xi Jinping said China and the US should be partners and not rivals. Six people from the UK who were on the cruise at the centre of the hantavirus outbreak have been discharged from hospital quarantine. They'll now be self-isolating at home. Nigel Farage is facing an investigation from Parliament's sleaze watchdog after a billionaire donor gifted him £5 million. The Reform UK leader says it wasn't a political donation, so he didn't need to declare it. Now to sport, and Manchester City boosted their Premier League title hopes with a comfortable 3-0 victory against Crystal Palace. The win keeps Pep Guardiola's team 2 points behind the leaders Arsenal with two games left to play.
20: Yeah, really pleased. We try to be alive until, you know, next game is Bournemouth and now focus in the final.
18: City face Chelsea in the FA Cup final on Saturday. Meanwhile, victories for leaders Hearts and closest rivals Celtic mean the Scottish Premiership title will be decided on the final day when they face each other at Parkhead. Hearts' 3-0 win over Falkirk at Tynecastle kept them a point clear at the top, while a controversial stoppage time penalty earned Celtic a dramatic 3-2 victory at Motherwell. Rangers suffered a fourth straight defeat, however, they lost 2-1 at home to Hibs. That's the latest. I'm Stevie Shillinglaw.
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22: I'm Tom Clayton. Good morning. It's one of the worst decisions I've seen in my career. That was the Motherwell manager, Jens Berthel Askew, after his side conceded a late game-losing penalty to Celtic. VAR intervened on the initial decision, awarding Celtic the spot kick in the 99th minute. Askew's pleased with his side's efforts, even with that late call.
23: It was shocking to see what happened out there, but still very encouraging to look at the power in these young men in the dressing room, even though they were tired because they had really, really put everything out there.
22: The result means the title goes to the final day, with Celtic needing to beat Hearts at Celtic Park to snatch away the title. Meanwhile in England, no controversy for Manchester City.
24: Defeated into Savinho, slips it into the far corner, it's a delicious assist from Cherki and a lovely finish from Savinho, and that will kill the match for Manchester City.
22: They beat Palace 3-0 to take the title race to at least the final week of the season. Pep wants the race to go to the final day.
20: Try to, yeah, feel alive, be alive until the end and bring the hopes in the last game at home against Aston Villa, knowing that the Bournemouth-Aston Villa are the tough games and it's not in our hands.
22: City are in the FA Cup final on Saturday against Chelsea. That's live on Talk Sport. And in League One, Stockport are the first team into the playoff final. They beat Stevenage 2-0 in the semi-final second leg, winning the tie 3-0 on aggregate. Bradford host Bolton on Thursday night to decide who joins them. That's live on Talk Sport 2.
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0: Frank Sinatra, darling, today's that in 1998, one of the many great people involved in music and film who never worked with David Byrne, whose birthday is today, born on today's date, I believe, in 1951, Kane.
1: Yeah, I know you wanted us to pay homage to Frank Sinatra, but I thought
0: he doesn't need us, Frank.
1: No, but we celebrate death a lot on this show, and I thought, why not actually mark someone who's still alive?
0: Someone you really like.
1: So I love David Byrne. Yeah,
0: Sinead O'Connell from Bewitched, though, is still alive.
1: Sinead O'Connor's not alive.
0: Sinead O'Connell from Bewitched is still alive. It's her birthday today.
1: Oh, well, happy birthday to her. Come on. How many hits did they have compared to David Byrne with the Talking Heads?
0: Psycho Killer.
1: Oh,
0: that's a great song, this is. Sunshine Pop on Bewitched. David Byrne did a remix of this.
1: No, he didn't.
0: He didn't want to be offered. He begged him. He begged him to be a
1: musician. Can I just point out that this is Stuart Behind the Glass's music taste? Anything like this, the Sugar Babes, Atomic Kitten, he loves.
0: You like Martine McCutcheon?
1: I can't.
0: What?
1: I loved her as an actress.
0: You told me Perfect Moment was just telling you to walk down the aisle,
1: I said it was dreadful.
0: So if you skip down the aisle...
1: But the whole reason I wanted to play Life During Wartime, not only because it's topical, Paul, because we are living life during wartime, but also...
0: Are we? What war?
1: Well...
0: Are you involved in a war?
1: You know, there's wars everywhere.
0: There's never been a time in human history without a war. What's your point?
1: I suppose.
0: Who are we fighting with?
1: We're fighting with ourselves at the moment.
0: I've been a jerky, normally.
1: You are, because it's David Byrne's birthday. We should celebrate the living legend, because his live music tour is superb. What's this rubbish now?
0: Oh, Frank.
1: I'm sorry.
0: Oh.
1: I thought it was another Bewitched track.
0: Out of the tree of life, right, picked me a plum. Again, backed by the Count Basie Orchestra. This isn't the live version. This is their first album together called It Might As Well Be Swing. And everything started. Imagine how David Byrne would have improved this.
1: Well, he would have done. He would have added his own twist. Still, it's a
0: real blood. All right, can't even get a suit to fit him, can he, David Byrne?
1: That's what I want to talk about, was the suit dog.
0: Sorry, that's it.
1: There was a reason I played it, because...
0: There's a war on.
1: Don't turn around.
0: Now, there's a war on, and you don't like Bewitched, but you love...
1: Here we go. Now, the suit dance. Because I...
0: Soup dance?
1: The suit dance.
0: Oh, yeah.
1: Oh, no, this is where he does it. It's like Ricky Gervais in The Office. You know, where he goes... I don't know how he does it. You know what I'm talking about.
0: I don't know why he does it.
1: But how does he do it?
0: The suit's on a frame. On his body, it's much bigger. It's on like a crinoline skirt frame. Like wooden stuff. A moment's research looking into it, you'd have found that out.
1: No, well, the reason I say it is because when I watched it, I was so transfixed. I had never seen
0: television before.
1: A movement like it.
0: Yeah.
1: And he's a self-confessed geek. Very much so.
0: Oh. Got that going for him.
1: Yeah. And
0: you ever been in EastEnders?
1: No, I'm trying to pay tribute to David Byrne.
0: We're paying tribute to him.
1: I'm trying to celebrate him, but...
0: Pay tribute to him.
1: Well, here we go. He's a great man, and I like him a lot. There we are.
0: He can dance in an oversized suit.
1: But he can, but he's...
0: Is there no beginning to his talents?
1: No, but what I mean is because people... Like, see, that's quite good. because I can't dance, and after watching that, I thought, you know what, I wish I was around during this sort of era.
0: When it didn't matter if you couldn't dance.
1: Because he would have inspired me to go... It doesn't matter what people think. Just do what feels good on the dance floor.
0: Kane. It does matter what people think.
1: No, it doesn't. That's the thing.
0: Kane.
1: David Byrne proved it.
0: Kane, it does matter what people think.
1: Oh, mate, anyway, he's a genius. He's
0: a hugely talented man. And a unique talent. Hasn't changed music the way someone like David Bowie did or Frank Sinatra did, but close.
1: Oh, maybe
0: influential.
1: Not.
0: No, he's not, is he?
1: Well...
0: He's a niche artist.
1: Yeah, I suppose you're right. Yeah, okay.
0: Fair enough. He's not Bob Dylan, is he? He's not won the Nobel Prize for Literature.
1: All right, then, but there would have been a...
0: Okay, who's more important than her music? John Lennon or David Byrne?
1: Well, that's a bit of a
0: I'm just asking.
1: Comparison.
0: You didn't
1: it?
0: Play much tribute to John Lennon's birthday, did you?
1: When was his birthday? He gets enough tribute.
0: Oh, okay.
1: Goodness me.
0: Paul McCartney then, Sir Paul.
1: Oh, Sir Paul. Well, of course, yeah. He's a big Talking Heads fan.
0: Big Talk Small fan?
1: Yeah. No.
0: Is he a big Talking Heads fan?
1: No,
0: you made that up.
1: Oh, I made that up. That's
0: you promised you weren't going to fit to the audience anymore. No, anyway, I'm only teasing. I love David Byrne.
1: Good,
0: as well.
1: Good. That's what I wanted. Thank you very much.
0: And I met him once.
1: Did you really?
0: I went to shake his hand, yes.
1: What did he say?
0: Hello, Rossi, don't worry, Kane. He knows nothing about my music. No, I met with the Roundhouse when they performed back in the 70s.
1: And I do like that Lazy song as well. Oh, yeah. I'm wicked and I'm lazy.
0: Once in a Lifetime is my favourite. You may find yourself living in a shotgun shack.
1: Honestly, the man is a genius. Happy birthday,
0: genius,
1: David Byrne.
0: Genius, is he?
1: He is. He really is.
0: What's your definition of genius?
1: David Byrne. No, that's harsh. He is. He, all right,
0: who's your favourite David?
1: Very talented. That's a good question.
0: Schindler, Bowie.
1: David Bowie's obviously up there.
0: The David who beat Goliath, he was important.
1: He was very important.
0: Good with a slingshot.
1: But he's also being the most, the person who has appeared as a celebrity guest on The Simpsons more than anyone else as well. So that is how important he is.
0: So David Lean?
1: Who's that? David.
0: Directed Lawrence of Arabia. Did the Black and White version of Oliver Twist, Great Expectations.
1: But do you want to talk about Frank Sinatra then? I can tell you're a bit prickly with me.
0: Passage
1: from
0: India.
1: We haven't mentioned Sinatra enough.
0: No, it's fine.
1: He's still dead.
0: We do him in December, which is his birthday, December the 8th, born, I think, 1912. Yeah. Early biographers tried to shave 2 years of his age, and he said, no, I'm doing that. Like, he was one of the few artists around that time who kept his Italian name. They tried to say, we'll call you Frankie something. They said, no, I'm Frank Sinatra.
1: So what was Dean Martin's name?
0: Dino Crocetti.
1: Oh, well, that's sexy. Yeah. Why didn't he keep that?
0: I know. Don't ask him. He's dead. Cool. I don't know. Wow. They thought it would hold people back. They wanted him to have more like WASP names, as they call them, white Anglo-Saxon Protestant names. So Perry Como's, I can't remember Perry Como. Tony Bennett was Antonio
1: Como, isn't it?
0: Benedetto. Yeah. No, but they changed it from something even more Italian. His first name wasn't Perry, it was Piero.
1: Piero Lake Como.
0: Maybe. May have been. Although Lake, of course, it would be Luca, wouldn't it? I'd imagine.
1: Well, of course.
0: I don't know. Yeah. Just saying.
1: Well, of course. Of course. Well, I've got... That moves me on nicely to...
0: ITV Digital. It's interesting.
1: That was a great chat with our Coventry City fan.
0: Very good book. Sky Blue Fall, it's called, published by Pitch, by our guest Richard Chamberlain. Not to be confused by the Richard Chamberlain actor who played Dr. Kildare for years in the early 60s.
1: No, certainly not. I do have a lot of respect for Coventry City fans.
0: Stuart's asking me for you to reprise your fact vis-a-vis David Byrne appearing more times in The Simpsons than any other celebrity.
1: David Byrne has made more celebrity guest appearances than anyone else in The Simpsons.
0: He's saying Stephen Hawkins.
1: No, Stephen Hawkins was in one. He voiced one. He was in it once. Don't try and out Simpson me, Stuart. Right,
0: apparently Stuart's saying, okay, you put the mic up, Stuart, because this is between you two.
1: Don't try and out Simpson.
0: He says that Stephen Hawkins, Professor, the late...
1: He was in one episode.
0: Well, I don't involve me in it. Stuart's double-checking his own facts. It's like working with the moose all over again.
1: Right, well...
0: It's one of Jack Wilshere's father-in-law grandfather's dog-walking barber had a little shop near Cockfosters.
1: While we wait for Stuart, shall I give you my Italian football story?
0: Please do, because I have a football story for you from the Cannes Film Festival.
1: Oh, intriguing. Well, well done to Inter, who won the Italian Cup last night, beating Lazio. And the Italian fans, they know how to celebrate because, Paul, they interrupted the Italian Open tennis because a firework was set off by the fans and it landed on the tennis court.
0: We can't, listen, Adrian Dunn would not have pulled off and such behaviour. He'd be a guinea.
1: He wouldn't have liked the Celtic celebrations yesterday, would he? With
0: no.
1: With fans on the pitch. No, he certainly wouldn't have. No.
0: Stuart's gone very quiet, hasn't he?
2: I'm here. All
1: right, then, hurry up.
2: So, the Stephen Hawkins holds the record for the most appearances at himself from The Simpsons, appearing 4 times. He appeared in episodes like They Save Lisa's Brain.
0: I remember it.
2: Don't Fear the Roofer,
0: and
2: often portrayed as a genius with a special wheelchair.
1: Yeah, but...
0: David Byrne was in how many times?
1: Never voiced it. No, he was...
0: He had a voice box, didn't he? Don't start picking on him. Now I can play the piano. David Byrne, do we know how many times he appeared?
2: I'll look it up.
1: Oh,
0: it's spelled B-Y-R-N-E.
1: Try and back your facts up.
0: Well, he's given us 4. How many times do you reckon David Byrne appeared to set that record you were so full of? Or are we going to do a moose-like apology for your lack of factual correctness?
1: He had a whole episode dedicated to him.
0: No. How many times did he appear?
1: 5.
0: Bluff. Remember, Stuart's a poker player.
1: Anyway, I had a lot I wanted to talk about in this section.
0: Well, please, give tongue.
1: Is he back? Stuart, are you back?
2: Yeah, 2.
1: Well, that's obviously not been updated, is it?
0: Hang on.
1: It's not been updated.
2: Dude, Where's My Ranch?
0: Yep.
2: In season 14,
0: episode, that was a bad season.
2: 2003, and Everybody Hates Ned Flanders.
1: Yeah, okay.
0: But you get more appearances than anyone before. Made that up completely.
1: It's not because he. No, he. I'll get back to that later.
0: No, go on, give us it.
1: No, I'll get back to it in a bit. We're not wrong for long. I haven't got my phone.
0: Never wrong for long. Now, here's my story. Then, very quick.
1: Oh, hurry up there.
0: I've got to cover these mistakes. Jack Wilshere's father-in-law, not his dad. And David Byrne appeared in half the number of episodes that the late Professor Stephen Hawking.
1: That wasn't my mistake. Jack Wilshere's father-in-law owned a barber shop next to Cockfosters Tube Station. That was a quiz question set by the Moose.
0: It sounds like a password from a Second World War movie. However, Gary Lineker headlines a cast of retired football legends in The Match, a superior sports documentary that got 4 stars in today's times, on show at the Cannes Film Festival that examines England's 1986 World Cup quarterfinal against Argentina. It was given its world premiere at the Cannes Film Festival. The co-directors, John Cabray and Santiago Franco frame the game in a wider context, partly as payback for England's 1966 World Cup win. More seriously, as Argentina's symbolic revenge for the Falklands War 4 years before. It says a good football documentary.
1: It does indeed. Congratulations.
0: No factual errors in that little report.
1: No, not at all. Well done, Gary Lineker. I'm glad we've promoted him because he certainly, you know, needs all the help he can get, doesn't he? But
0: apparently he donated his fee for putting that film to charity.
1: No, he didn't. Don't try and Shabana Hearn me.
0: The home for retired ex-Simpson celebrities.
1: Well done as well to Andy Goldstein. Is he back on Breakfast today, Andy?
0: Yes, with Gabby Abondlehall and a host of guests, including Dan, Paddy McGuinness, Danny Mills, Lee Westwood, Rio Ferdinand, and fine London rapper and musician Professor Green.
1: Wow. Goodness me. Andy, he made his acting debut as well. Congratulations to Mr. Goldstein.
0: Wait, The Simpsons?
1: No, he put up a post on Instagram saying, I've made my acting debut, and I thought, oh, fair play, Andy.
0: In what?
1: That's pretty cool. In Amandaland.
0: Oh, yeah, the series is back this week, I think.
1: And I thought, oh, I'll watch this clip, and I watched it for a long time, and I can't see Andy, but he's the voice on the radio. Is that technically acting?
0: No.
1: It's not, is it? No.
0: I don't count my appearance in Bridget Jones's Diary as a film appearance, even though there's a cardboard cutout of me, my voice is quite clearly audible because I'm not there in the flesh.
1: And you were in The Bill as a dead body, weren't you?
0: Under a sheet.
1: Yeah, your toe.
0: Name tag tied to me toe. And I was in a very strange BBC Two film for their What If weekend where I had to interview a man. It was me doing it as he was turning to a Smurf. Don't ask. Very strange film that was.
1: Weren't you in the Spice Girls movie?
0: No, it's my brother Jonathan.
1: Oh, the whole policy.
0: Gary Glitter was in that. I know Michael Barrymore was in that one. And they used to Gary Glitter track which they took out.
1: Oh, I don't know why. Thank goodness.
0: Just didn't like Gary Glitter, obviously. We're off him.
1: So Jonathan's technically the only one they could keep in that thing, was he?
0: What?
1: Jonathan was the only person he could really keep in
0: that. Well, other guest stars in it as well, I'm sure. I think David Byrne was in it.
1: Indeed. Well, anyway.
0: Can you imagine David Byrne in the Spice Girls movie? In a big suit.
1: But well done to Andy, anyway.
0: Yeah, fair play to him.
1: Fair play.
0: Good series of man. They're very darkly funny.
1: Oh, okay. Okay, I'll give that a watch then. I look forward to that.
0: Is that it then?
1: Yeah, that was
0: all those things you want to talk about.
1: Well, I wanted to talk about Scottish football, but we can't because we've got to go to the movies.
0: But we are going
1: to
0: hear from Stuart Weir.
1: Now, in Scotland...
0: He was in fine form earlier on.
1: Scottish football, it was a shambles last night at Fir Park.
0: It was a McShambles.
1: It was, and also the fact that they seem to only have one camera for VAR, one camera angle.
0: And that would take it off the snappy snaps to get it developed.
1: Honestly, some of the stadiums in Scotland as well.
0: Which is the worst one?
1: Well, I couldn't.
0: Go on.
1: Possibly.
0: The worst three.
1: I wouldn't want to insult
0: our
1: Caledonian listeners. But
0: any more?
1: Some of the stadiums are literally League Two stadiums. And you don't even have. We wouldn't be able to put
0: Scottish
1: VAR.
0: League Two.
1: We wouldn't be able to put. We can't have VAR in some of the stadiums in the English Football League, can we, in League Two? So why do they have them in Scotland?
0: So you're saying Premiership football is equal of League Two, fourth tier in this country?
1: I would say the stadium, the stadia.
0: And what's the level of football that we've got up there, though? Their Premiership is equal to what?
1: The Championship, the high ends of the Championship. Yeah, there we are.
0: Like Wrexham?
1: Yes.
0: Okay.
1: Yes.
0: Good to know.
1: Indeed.
0: I'm on Warman on the way with his film reviews from Empire Film Magazine to save the show, you lucky people. Happy

0: broccoli.
1: Who are you?
0: Still listening? You belong here. Army. 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
15: Action. Time to head for the movies. The big screen and the small screen. Courtesy of Armand Warman, our Thursday regular, Mr. Movies, Empire Film Magazine columnist and a lot more besides, who joins us right now. Good morning, Armand. Hope you've had a good week, sir. And we're starting with a film, I believe, called Normal. What's this one about, Armand? Good morning, sir.
16: Good morning to you. And yes, Normal is directed by Ben Wheatley of Free Fire and Sightseers fame and a lot more. And it stars Bob Odenkirk, Better Call Saul himself, or as I said, Better Call Bob, for this film. He plays interim sheriff Ulysses, who is called to Normal, Minnesota, to oversee things as the sheriff has just died. So he's the interim sheriff. But then he happens upon an international criminal conspiracy. Yeah. And so he has to get caught up in that mess. There's a bank robbing couple, but his own police force seem to be shooting at him as he enters the bank. Whatever could be going on here. That's what this one's about.
15: It doesn't sound normal. Here's the trailer.
17: Why are you here?
18: I used to be a regular sheriff. I walked through life with my head held high. I kind of stopped trusting my instincts.
17: Death comes for us all, don't it, lawman?
18: You've been listening to my internal monologue, haven't you? I took a sheriff job in a little town called Normal, Minnesota.
19: Weather advisory, a winter storm threatening later this week.
20: Reports two assholes screaming at each other.
21: Separate! Separate!
18: People seem friendly enough. Whoa, 16.8 million. Where the hell did this town get that kind of money?
22: Community really came together on that one.
18: Yeah, I would say. Is that a police scanner you got? You keeping tabs on me?
23: Yes, sir.
18: This is a hell of an armory.
23: Did you catch that?
18: Yeah, it's my one trick.
22: What do you think of our little town?
18: It's, charming.
15: It sounds a bit like an American version of Hot Fuzz. What's this one's like? Come on. I mean, I love anything with Bob Odenkirk in After the Two Nobody films and, you know, Better Call Saul and stuff. What did you make of this one?
16: Yeah. Yeah, well, I really, really liked it. And Hot Fuzz is a really great comp because for the first 30 minutes or so, this film kind

0: kind of stays in suspense mode, in that you could tell there's something a little bit off about what's going on as the sheriff Ulysses sort of makes his way into town and meets some of the town's folk. And that feels very Hot Fuzz-esque. And then once everything goes to hell and the plot is revealed, like maybe 30 minutes in, it becomes a bit like Assault on Precinct 13.
1: Whoa.
0: So it's a merging of those elements. And also Ben Wheatley, who is a director of this, as I mentioned, is a big fan of Westerns, and there's some Western elements embedded in all this as well. I just think it's a really masterful balance of tone, because in an action film like this, there's a many films that just concern themselves with the action and not so much with the suspense. This also has a nice vein of comedy running all the way through the film. So I think that is really well done. You mentioned Bob Odenkirk. He is fantastic as Ulysses, and really good at balancing that aforementioned tone that I mentioned. He gives you funny. He gives you action. We already know that he can do action really well thanks to the Nobody films, and he gets a fair amount to do in that regard here. There's one big fight scene he has in the finale, which is really, really well done. He fights a character played by Peter Shinkoda. If you know that name, it's probably because of Daredevil season one. He plays Nobu, who's a really
1: Right.
0: great martial artist. So, that's really, really well done. And it's interesting, given that we know Bob Odenkirk from the Nobody films, we know that he can do action in a very precise, professional way because he plays an assassin in that film. Here, he's still really good at action, but he's not an assassin, so it's less precise. And I think the differences between Hutch, the character he plays in Nobody, and the character in this are really interesting in that regard. And the action is really practically done for the most part as well. Ben Wheatley has talked in the interviews for the film about he always wanted to flip a car practically. That's one of the things on his bucket list to do, and he gets to do that within the body of this film, which is really cool. I should mention that I was lucky enough to host a Q&A with Bob Odenkirk, Ben
1: Wow.
0: Wheatley, and Billy McClellan, who plays another character in this film, earlier this week, which was a lot of fun. I enjoyed that. One slight niggle is that it's really cool that everyone is the hero of their own story, and you almost want to watch the film through people's different perspectives at times. And one of those perspectives is a character played by Lena Headey, who we of course know from Game of Thrones fame, and she's really, really great in this. I just wish there was more for her, especially to do, because she sort of drifts in and out of the movie, and her screen time is not a lot. We should mention this film is only 91 minutes long, which is another cool feature. You're not sort of looking at your watch at any point. It's just a really fun, action-packed ride, and I had a really good time with it. It's probably one of my favorite Ben Wheatley films, if not my favorite Ben Wheatley film now.
1: Brilliant stuff. I'm looking forward to seeing that one. And that's normal. Tell us, if you will, please, about the Christophers. I've seen trailers for this. It's got Sir Ian McKellen in it, I think, hasn't it?
0: That is right. So Ian McKellen, who plays Julian Sklar, and his estranged children, who are played by Jessica Gunning and James Corden, they enlist a once famous artist. Sorry, they enlist a forger, Laurie, played by Michaela Cole, to complete the unfinished works of Julian Sklar, their father, played by Sir Ian McKellen, so that they can be discovered and sold after his death. And yeah, that's what this one's about. We should mention that this is directed by Steven Soderbergh.
1: Oh, okay. Sounds like a great cast. Interesting being
0: Yes.
1: set up. Here's the trailer.
2: Other door.
3: You said this was a restoration job. It's a forgery job.
4: We know why you hate him.
5: Think of this as a way to get revenge.
6: This isn't about the unfinished Christophers, is it? Please don't even speak of them.
4: Everybody knows what one original Julian Sklar from that period is worth.
6: I lied. You are to speak of them once. When you tell me they are no more. And then bring me the evidence. It's not that I don't trust you, Laurie. It's just that I don't trust you. Have you ever been betrayed, Laurie?
1: Now, I'm kind of committed to seeing this one because I've seen the trailer so many times I feel I owe it to myself. And I love Steven Soderbergh, and Michaela Cole is fantastic. I mean, a TV series from a few years back, Chewing Gum, was just brilliant, I thought. I'm hoping this is a goodie. What did you make of it, Amon?
0: I really liked it.
1: All good.
0: This is really, really good. And Steven Soderbergh, can we just give this man his flowers for a second? Because he is just in his For the Love of the Game era, and I'm really liking it. This is a guy you can easily rest on his laurels, but he is not choosing to do so. He's bringing out films at a really high clip, and they're all so different from each other. Black Bag, which is one of my favorites in recent times. Then he comes out with a horror film, Presence. Now he comes out with this, which is a very talky two-hander, a bit of a chamber piece, and it's really riveting. I think that is in large part because you enlist people like Sir Ian McKellen and Michaela Cole, who are just fantastic together. Such rich material. It's very talky, but you're never bored because you're just riveted by these performances. They've got very contrasting energies in this film, but I really like how they bounce off each other and some of the stuff they're wrestling with in terms of thematic stuff. It's about what it means to be an artist when that creative spark might have left you. That's really sort of rich material for Ian and Michaela to dive into, and they do so with such luster. It's really fantastic. I had a really great time with this. And I would even say that James Corden, who I'm not always the biggest fan of, is also funny in this as well. I enjoyed his performance as well. And I think his sisterly relationship with Jessica Gunning does bring a few laughs at the beginning and end of the film especially. So, yeah, I had a great time with this. I think you will too. Book your tickets.
1: I'm looking forward to this one. I suppose James Corden will never recapture the magic he showed in Cats, will he? Let's go now, though, to The Punisher. I believe on Disney from Marvel. Tell us more.
0: Yes, The Punisher, One Last Kill, which is a Marvel special presentation. I believe it's their third special presentation after Werewolf by Night and Wonder Man. And it stars John Bernthal once again as Frank Castle. And he is not having the best time right now. He's sort of mentally spiraling and he's searching for purpose beyond vengeance now that he's taken care of all the people who are linked to his family's death. And he's in this really comically crime-ridden neighborhood, which plays a big role in the one shot, which I'm actually not going to reveal too much more. But basically, an unexpected force drags him back into the fight because a bounty is on his head as he's trying to figure out his purpose and spiraling. He'll need to figure it out quick. Otherwise, the decision will be made for him.
1: Let's have the trailer and then I'm on the verdict. The Punisher.
7: Hey, Frank. How you doing, brother? Talk to me. Tell me what's going on. Think God's gonna forgive us for the things we've done? I'm not sure about me. But you? You ain't got a chance.
1: Ooh, Hermeses. I did like the first two Punisher series I've seen. The kind of Daredevil spin-off, sort of, they were. What did you make of this one, Amon?
0: I really liked it.
1: It's
0: going to
1: be a great
0: that.
1: Week for both of us then. Wow, fantastic.
0: It is a very good week. I think John Bernthal, let's just focus on him for a second because I think he has reached the same level as your Robert Downey Jr.'s, as your Charlie Cox's, as your Vincent D'Onofrio's when it comes to perfect comic book casting. He is just so right for this character. He also has a writer credit on this one shot on the special presentation because he knows the character so intimately, and the intimacy I think is an important feature here. He goes very, very deep into the PTSD that Frank is suffering through, and you really feel every ounce of his hopelessness as he's going through and reliving this trauma. He's haunted by memories of the past, memories of his loved ones, memories of the war that he sort of fought and suffered through, all of that is rumbling around his mind as he's trying to find purpose and trying to figure out sort of how he can go on living. Is there any more to do? What is his purpose now that he's punished everyone involved with the deaths of his family? That's really rich material to dive into. And while some of it is broadly familiar, if you have watched the first two Punisher series, as you mentioned, and his Punisher Netflix era and seen him on Daredevil and whatnot, I don't think it's quite been excavated this deep and this soulfully before, as it is here. And the performance is just, I think it's the best performance yet that he has had in with this character. It's also interesting just from the fact that we know the Punisher is going to be popping up in Spider-Man Brand New Day in a couple of months' time. You've seen him in the trailer. And in that trailer, he's very clean-shaven. He's quipping. And obviously, Spider-Man is it's going to be quite a family-friendly film. This is not that.
1: No.
0: The film, this actually opens with a message saying the following is intended only for mature audiences, viewer discretion advised. And that's a really apt warning, because when the action goes crazy and when it's time for Punisher to unleash his inner beast, my goodness, it's very bloody. It is very brutal. There are axes flying. There are bats flying. It's really chaotic in a brutal, bloody way. And it's really well done. The Punisher, especially John Bernthal's incarnation of the Punisher, has had previous in that regard. If you remember the prison scene in Daredevil season 2.
1: Yeah, that episode 9, really, I think it was, with a hammer. Yes, homage to Old Boy.
0: Yes, whoa! Really gnarly. And this gets to that level as well, to the point where there's a couple of kills that downright feel uncomfortable. I'm just going to tell you that right now. When the action hits, it's really, really good. There's a lot of skillful gunplay that recalls John Wick especially. And at times it feels the Raid-esque. It's 48 minutes long, so don't expect like too much Raid, but you will recognize some elements of that as well, I think. So
1: it's a one-off. It's not a series then. It's just the one episode, is it?
0: It's just the one episode. Wow. It's just a one-off, meant to bridge the gap between the end of Daredevil Born Again season 1, which is when we last saw him before all of this, when he broke out of Kingpin's cage, and Spider-Man Brand New Day. And it does a pretty good job of that. I will also say that, right now it's getting mocked a little bit, the Punisher One Last Kill, because there's one VFX shot which is unfinished, which does not look good, and which the people online have seized upon. And that's a fair criticism, I think. It is unfinished. It does not look great. But other than that, I would say this is a largely strong special presentation that Marvel have put together. And I'm looking forward to seeing Punisher again, even though it's not going to be quite like this, because he's not going to be slitting necks in the family Spider-Man Brand New Day. But I'm looking forward to seeing that character again, because I think John Bernthal just has it on lock in terms of who this character is. And this is another great example of that.
1: Great week, great stuff there, my favourite. I'm on Warm One there from Empire Film Magazine and a lot more besides. Talking to me, Paul Austin, you guys on Talk Sport and on Talk. I'm on mentioning James Corden, star of The Christophers, or one of the stars of The Christophers. You're going to hear from him on The Breakfast Show after this. Cheers, I'm on.
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0: 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And you're about to hear the best of TalkSport over the past 24 hours. And it features not just the best of TalkSport, the best of breakfast yesterday, a star-studded breakfast show. They've got Paddy McGuinness joining Andy Goldstein and Gabby Abonlahor this morning, talking no doubt about the return of Big Break, which he's doing, I think, with Stephen Hendry. But James Corden was on yesterday's show. He gave a live sketch on what Smithy would say to Nuno Espirito Santo. Now, he's a West Ham fan. Ollie Mears was on as well, but he's an Arsenal fan, a Man United, Ollie Mears, can't remember.
1: He is a United fan.
0: United fan, of course he is, he's from the South. Can't argue with Carrick's results, he says, but still has question marks about him long term. And James Corden also said he thinks Jared Bowen will stay at the Happy Hammers, even if he becomes unhappy and go down. Here we go, the best of TalkSport.
2: I don't know why I think this, and it could just be because I love Jared. I've got a sort of niggling feeling that I feel like Jared might stay. And if I was Jared, unless Liverpool, if Liverpool come in for him or Man United come in for him, he absolutely should go, and he should go with every West Ham fan's blessing, because the opportunity to play in the Champions League is something that Jared Bowen, I think, cannot give up. If the question is, should I leave West Ham and go to Everton or, I don't know, Brentford, say, or Newcastle, where you're not guaranteed Champions League football in any way, shape or form. If I was Jared Bowen, I'd say to the owners, I'll take the pay cut, which I think is 40%, something like that. I'll take the pay cut, and I'll stay. If we can back up, you give it to me, you give it all to me back on the day we go up, and I want a new contract.
3: Yeah, you know what, it's been good. Yeah, I don't know what you guys think, but I don't think it's been particularly great, the performances, but we've got ourselves over the line, we've got ourselves third. I think that's pretty much sealed now, Champions League football. I think there's still so much to improve on, but it's definitely been a better atmosphere and a better feel. The fans were all back on side. I think there was a bit of a moment there with Amorim where it just didn't feel right. So yeah, I love Carrick, I love what he's done.
4: Would you
3: whether
4: give him
3: he's
4: a job?
3: The next manager for us, yeah. I don't know.
2: Right, Nuno, I've got nothing but respect for you, and I like what you've done over the last 12 games, okay? It's great. And maybe we wouldn't be in this position had when you come in, you played a right back, and a left back, and then I think it would have gone quite off the rails.
0: And Andy's back this morning with Gabby Abonlahor, another great lineup, Lee Westwood, Danny McRio Ferdinand, and Paddy McGuinness plus Professor Green. Maybe not all on at the same time. Be very crowded in the studio.
1: Now, in Scotland, the Scottish Premiership will go down to the final day, Paul.
0: It will.
1: Celtic against Hearts. All Hearts need to do is avoid defeat and they will win their first league title since 1960. 66 years ago.
0: I remember it well.
1: Incredible, eh? And so there was quite a controversial decision. I imagine if you haven't seen the handball that was given for Celtic's penalty, do try and track it down. It's
0: not a handball.
1: It's not, is it? And Stuart Weir, our very experienced Scottish football reporter, he said yesterday was not a good look for Scottish football, despite the drama that it brings to the final day.
0: He had spleen to vent, and here it is.
5: People watching are tuning in last night and seeing the best of Scottish football would imagine be waking up tomorrow morning and thinking, did I really see what I saw there? And I think Derek McInnes is one of those people who'll do that, simply because at the weekend, Hearts had a blatant penalty disallowed, yep, and even took a phone call from Willie Collum, who's the referee's chief in Scotland, if you know, such a group can have a chief. and basically took his apology. Now that's fine if somebody said, I've made a mistake, I'm sorry. But these mistakes shouldn't be being made. The fact of the matter is, VAR was brought in to try and eliminate these mistakes. And I know you'll say, yeah, well, it's the same in England. It is not the same in England. I said at the time that VAR was brought in Scotland. In fact, I said it in Hawksby and Jacobs. It's fine bringing in the technology and giving referees the option of changing their verdict. The thing in Scotland is that, first and foremost, if you sit and you're a VAR official, and you're sitting there watching a video screen, you have got to know or have a semblance of knowledge about what you're actually watching.
1: Yeah.
5: And it's no point. You can bring in all the technology in the world. It's not going to help you one iota if you are sitting there at a screen and you do not have a clue what you're seeing. And last night was a classic example. You know, forget the phrase clear and obvious. There was nothing clear and obvious. If you were of a Celtic persuasion, yeah, his hand was up there and he did this with his arm and he hit the player as well. It's a definite penalty. Of course, it's a definite penalty if it's going in your favour. Hearts fans will say it was never a penalty. Monroe fans will say it was never a penalty. But you have a wider audience of people now attracted to Scottish football because of the position that Scottish football is in with an actual title race. You're now getting people probably tuning in on Saturday to see Celtic versus Hearts, hoping, not for goals, not for drama, but hoping to have another giggle and another laugh, another decision that's made by so-called referees. These people are supposed to be neutral, and they're neutral for a reason. It's because they're supposed to be the single arbiter or sole arbiters of any decision making on the pitch.
1: Yeah.
5: And they have that position because they assist and help the game of football to be played. Was there anything in that decision last night that helped football? No. And this is the reason. And last night was a prime example of why Scottish officials don't get invited to parties like the World Cup. There are no Scottish officials at the World Cup again. We do not get invited to this. Why? Because they are really the lowest of the low. And I say that knowing quite a few of them.
1: Mm.
5: But when it comes to decision making, they are absolutely shambolic.
1: Was that the only angle available on that at that moment?
5: No, it was probably one from the Skylab or the, or the International Space Station.
1: Yeah, phone Captain Kirk.
5: Yeah, exactly. You know, the thing is, the options in terms of the TV technology, you're supposed to take the best possible angle, and then was the angle that offers the most clarity as to the decision. Now, honestly, you could not tell what you're watching with what was flashed up in the TV screen. And even if they said, I had a special angle, that's what wasn't shown on TV pictures when he actually went to the screen. I have to say, the referee in question here could not wait to run to the screen and make that decision, because there's too many referees in Scotland as well. It's about me, me, me, rather than about them, them, them. They're not interested in football. They're only interested in what they do. Hence the reason why you get decisions last night. And hence the reason why these referees are still kicking about. In any other league, some of these guys would have been shown the door ages ago. But from top to bottom, you are talking about an ineptitude that, you know, people will say, oh, they get bad decisions, they get decisions wrong in the continent or in the English Premier League. Yes, they might do, but not to the extent of the ones that we get in Scotland. And it's really annoying. I mean, he had a good laugh last night, but Jason Cundy basically ripping it out of Scottish football.
1: Yeah.
5: It's not something I want to hear. I certainly don't want to hear it in such a crucial match. But for once, I have to agree with him. It was a despicable decision, and one, not the only one, but one which would go a great, you know, distance to actually deciding where the league title goes this season. Hearts can do it, and they've got a very, very capable manager there. I think there'll be a lot of pressure also on Celtic to deliver, given they have home advantage. So, watch this space. Hopefully, we're not watching the referees.
1: We'll keep you across that all weekend. Of course, you're listening to Extra Time with Acorn Insurance, the UK's largest tax insurance specialist. 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She'll stick around then with Andy Goldstein and Gabby Abon-Lahore. They're joined by, it's going to be a packed old studio, Rio Ferdinand, Danny Mills, Lee Westwood, Paddy McGuinness and Professor Green. Very academic.
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0: And on the show tomorrow, my friends, not only a definitive preview of that big game, Hearts versus Celtic at the weekend, but also we're talking about the FA Cup. It's Friday, Saturday afternoon, of course, 3 o'clock kickoff on TalkSport. It's Man City versus Chelsea. And we've got a fan from each club known to all of us, i.e. Stuart Armour's one of them, Nigel Rothband from City is another one. They'll be going head-to-head on the show tomorrow. So loads on the football front. And we are taking you back to Germany, between the wars and the Weimar Republic.
1: We don't often do that on this show.
0: We don't often do before the war. We sometimes do the war, and we do the First World War, but we're doing the rise of Hitler and the Weimar Republic on the show tomorrow. That's something to make a note. Tell your kids. Bring your granny. Hey, you're all welcome.
1: Well, I've got
0: my idea. You know, Stuart's obsessed.
1: I know, he is obsessed with it. I know. We must move
0: on. He told me, you know, that Hitler was voted into power in 1930. Yeah, he didn't seize power.
1: I know.
0: I confused with Mussolini, who seized power in 22.
1: Now, good luck as well. Paddy McGuinness, of course, will be supporting Bolton tonight. He'll be listening to Talk Sport 2.
0: And talking about the return of the big break, which will be very close to Andy Goldstein's heart. Yeah. It's like Stephen Hendry instead of John Verger, of course.
1: Snooker, yes. Yeah. Well, Bolton will be playing Bradford, though, Paul. That is what I wanted to say.
0: The Battle of the Bees.
1: In the league, it is. Yeah, the League One playoff semi-final second leg. 1-0 to Bolton in that game as well. Good morning as well to Noodles on the text. Ethan is his real name. He says, Paul, as a Hammers fan, yeah, I think it would be sensible if the Premier League addressed Spygate by announcing that Southampton, should they win the playoff final, their prize is not to be punished by dropping points or being fined, but they had to stay where they are in the Championship.
0: It's what with West Ham.
1: And West Ham get to stay in the Premier League.
0: I love the cut of your jib there, Noodles. Thanks for that.
1: Come on, behave. I don't think they have the power to do that, do they? They can't just send us back down. Oh, I suppose they can.
0: I don't know, yeah. Do I?
1: We'll look into that anyway.
0: There's no way that the Middlesbrough favoured sanction that you're not in the final would happen at all.
1: And Davey Weir, he is accusing Stewie Weir of being a Hearts fan.
0: He's not a Hearts fan. He's not a Celtic fan. He's not a Rangers fan.
1: No, he's not. I don't know who he supports.
0: I think he supports the Ackies. Yeah. Hamilton Academicals, I think, but don't take those.
1: Really? Oh, he's had a miserable season.
0: He does support the Academicals.
1: Does he?
0: Himself, but he doesn't make a big song and dance about it, and he's always very objective. It's funny, if he has a go at Rangers, people say he's a Celtic fan, Celtic Rangers, and now he's been accused of being a Hearts fan.
1: Oh, I know. Yeah. Well, that goes to show, actually, he's a very good football journalist, doesn't it?
0: Objective and even-handed.
1: Yeah.
0: Yeah. Wait. He wouldn't skew the truth to favour somebody of mine like David Byrne, would he?
1: No,
0: he wouldn't big up David Byrne's CV and add unearned Simpsons appearances to David Byrne's CV.
1: Well done to David Byrne, who only appeared in The Simpsons twice, but it is his birthday today.
0: And his dad did have a barbershop near Cockfosters with Jack Wilshere's dad.
1: Jack Wilshere's dad.
0: You think?
1: Happy birthday, David Byrne. Make sure you go and listen to some Talking Heads. Maybe over on Virgin Radio.
0: Although you made us play a track that wasn't Talking Heads, didn't you?
1: No, I didn't.
0: Lazy.
1: Yeah, but that's still David Byrne, isn't it?
0: Not the whole band, though, is he?
1: No, I suppose not.
0: One of their number, Tina, the bass player,
1: they
0: Tina
1: really
0: Weymouth,
1: fell out, didn't they?
0: But Tina Weymouth went off to become a member of the Waitresses, that great who had wordy rapping.
1: Oh, and Christmas rapping.
0: Christmas rapping, there we go.
1: Oh, that's cool.
0: A spin-off from Talking Heads.
1: Oh, mate, I've learned something new to end the show. Thank you very much.
0: And on that bombshell, on the way, a little bit bizarre with a brilliant early sports breakfast, of course, looking back at the big controversies of last night, and then previewing the breakfast show with Andy Goldstein, Gabby Bonlahore, Penny McGuinness, and Professor Green. Now, that sounds like a show. We're live till 5 tomorrow from 1, whether you like it or not. Stick around, though. Keep it chill at TalkSport. Olivia's on the way.
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2: Hello and a good evening to you. It is Petri here with you. And coming up in an hour's time, it is your chance to talk back. And we've got to look at the King's speech and what you thought of that and what you thought of the direction of this government as it is at the moment and potential challenges from Wes Streeting tomorrow and Ed Miliband. Ed Miliband, he reckons he's got the numbers to mount a challenge himself. I find that really difficult to believe, but anyway. But the King's speech, the stuff that was in the King's speech, there will be bills to strengthen the ties with the European Union. Do you support that? Do you think that that's the right way to go? Also, a renewal of public services, all of it a bit wishy-washy, but they're debating it at the moment. Clean up the water industry, establish Great British Railways, they're on the agenda as well. And also back on the agenda is the digital ID. And I thought that had been nixed. I thought that they'd got rid of that, but no, it's back and it's now policy decision. It's now something they are going to try and achieve. There'll be lots of debates about it. But that is the direction that this government, your government, wants to take you in. Do you support it? What do you think was missing from the King's speech as well? Nothing about small boats, nothing about smashing the gangs, nothing about welfare, the welfare bill, which we know now is completely unaffordable. Nothing, I think, about what you are worried about and the message that you sent last week with your votes. So I'd just be interested to know what you thought about it, or maybe you didn't think about it, but I can give you all the details a little bit later on. So we will be discussing that at midnight. I'd love you to give me a call, 0344 499 1000. Calls are charged at national rate, but we do call you back. And text the word talk and your message to 87222. I thought the King looked really fed up. I thought he looked really annoyed, and I think he's probably furious that he's been dragged into the quagmire of politics. He really didn't put any energy or effort behind it. If you consider him today at the King's speech compared to what he was like in America, he looked 30 years older. He looked like he was really slumped on the throne. He just didn't look like he wanted to be there at all, I have to be honest with you. And I think that was probably a minor protest from the King, who didn't put any energy into delivering that at all. He might as well have been reading a shopping list, my opinion anyway. Well, joining me to discuss that and the papers, Vincent Moss, former political editor. Good to see you.
4: Hi, Petri.
2: The King today, very low, compared to how he spoke in Congress, right? And to the Americans, and that it was very...
4: It was very flat, wasn't it?
2: Very flat.
4: I think there is a rule, of course, which is he has to do it in a monotone way because he can't sound like he actually supports
2: it
4: or endorses any of the government's legislation plans. So there is that element. But clearly, he would expect in a normal year to be on the front pages everywhere, and he's not, because the Westminster psychodrama is everywhere. It's all about Wes Streeting, the expected challenger, Keir Starmer in crisis, and the King is really nowhere. So, yes, he would not, in a perfect world, I'm sure he'd like this to have not happened, or certainly not happened at the same time. So, yes, you're right, he did look very flat and uninterested and didn't want to be there.
2: Yeah, he really did. You know, and I've seen many King speeches, and this one felt like it was like, what have you done to me? But this was done deliberately, wasn't it? This King speech was timed to happen today, just after the local elections, in which Keir Starmer knew he was going to get a trubbing. He knew that this was going to be... He wanted this to happen today.
4: He did, because he knew, as you say, that the May 7th council elections were going to be dreadful everywhere. They were. Labour lost about 1,500 seats. Reform on the rise, Greens on the rise. So this was a chance for the Keir Starmer and the government to reassert their authority, show we got loads of plans. And in fact, 37-38 bits of legislation. It's a huge amount to get through in 3 years. I think only Tony Blair and Boris Johnson have come up with more bills at this point in the cycle. So an awful lot of stuff there. And it's really Keir Starmer saying, look, I'm here, I'm still in charge, I'm still running the show. But I think people look at the King's Speech and think, how does it affect me in the cost of living crisis?
2: Yes.
4: And of all those bits of legislation, a lot of stuff about growth, a lot of stuff about energy, a lot of stuff about all sorts of things. But when it comes to your pocket, really, possibly some of the energy legislation might lower bills, but there's really very little else there in terms of, obviously, it's not a taxation raising bill, but people will just think, does this make me better or worse off? And there's very little in there that really changes that.
2: Well, I think that's that. I think that's the point of this government as well. It's tone deaf. There are a lot of people in this country at the moment that have seen their bills going up. They only ever go one direction, don't they? Even if you don't have a car, you're aware of prices going up. And everybody, I think everybody, apart from the very, very rich, are aware, right, that we're feeling the pinch, you know, just even with my shopping every week, trying to stick to 50 quid. I've got one basket last week delivered, you know, there's barely anything in there, no meat, no nothing expensive, but still there was barely anything in that basket. And I'm trying to stick to that budget because I want to see what happens to my money, because that's a good indicator of being aware of what's going on. And everybody's feeling that, but this King's Speech felt really tone deaf to that. It felt tone deaf to normal people's worries about normal things. Like I just mentioned there, there was nothing about doing something about the welfare budget, which everybody is feeling that we know now that it's higher than income tax is coming in. I mean, that's only one of the taxes that the government gets, but still, the welfare bill is bigger than the income tax intake. And people probably wanted to hear about the small boats, and there was nothing in there. There was nothing about, not even the trite smashing the gangs. It just felt like it didn't speak to the people of this country, that it wasn't about us at all.
4: Yeah, and that's a real problem, because one of the things you hear from pollsters all the time is when they do focus groups, the thing that keeps coming back is people feel that they're playing by the rules, working hard, really struggling, and that other people are gaming the system and just trying to scam various benefits and things. Now, lots of people are genuinely in need, but quite a few people, the perception is, aren't. And then the reason the government can't do anything on that is the government did try to change welfare reform. Rachel Reeves famously tried to make some headway there, not even to cut the bill, but to slow the rate of growth on that bill, and was thwarted by Labour backbenchers. So there is no chance of the government being able to get really any significant welfare reforms through. That's why it wasn't in the King's Speech. But that's a real problem, because it's a huge spending error. And if you want to spend money somewhere else, you have to look at changes to the welfare budget, whether that's personal independence payments, whether it's the triple lock on pensions, which obviously many pensioners would oppose, but that's a huge issue with intergenerational wealth, because many young people look at that and think, wow, that's not going to be around when I retire, and yet all these old people are now doing quite well. And that wasn't always the case. We were very behind Europe when it came to pensions, and we've got a little bit up to the mid-table now, mainly because of the triple lock. But there's another area that could be cut. You're right, when it came to cost of living, very little, if anything, in the King's Speech addressed that, and it won't really dispel people's view of, OK, you're still in charge for now, Keir Starmer, but you're not really changing the things that we tell you we want you to listen to.
2: Yeah, and that's, I think that has always been his problem. A lot of people are saying he's always been in this bubble. You know, I mean, even the woeful speech, this reset speech on Monday with his shirt sleeves rolled up. I mean, just so trite, wasn't it? Oh, take your jacket off, roll your sleeves up. It's pathetic. Like we're idiots. Like we fall for a visual, you know, trick like that. Honestly, I can't bear the way they treat us. They're like we're stupid. But that was pathetic and woeful as well. It just doesn't listen. He just doesn't hear what's going on. I mean, if he does hear it, he dismisses it. He's not interested. He thinks he knows better. And I think that's why the country sent that bloody nose to him, last week, him and his government. And I've yet to hear many of them take responsibility for that election last week. It's not just about Keir Starmer. It's about what they're doing as well.
4: Well, exactly. And the party's really split on how you change things, because...
2: They're totally split.
4: Is it just about he's not very good at telling the story? And there are some good news stories around.
2: Yeah, he's done some good stuff.
4: In the Home Office, Shabana Mahmood has cut... For example, the asylum backlog in half. The number of small boats still massive, but it's down by a third. There are changes that are improving. Until the Iraq crisis, the inflation numbers were going in the right direction. Mm. They're not anymore. There were things that were starting to improve, but he wasn't really getting that message across. But there are some people that say it's not just the messenger, it's also we need to change what we're doing. And that what they keep referring to as incremental change that Keir Starmer seems to favour is not good enough. And we need some really big changes. Well, the only big changes I can think of usually involve spending an awful lot of money, which gets you back to your tax
2: or spend making lots of cuts.
4: Exactly.
2: Gets you back to
4: where's that money going to come from? Yeah. If you're not prepared to tackle welfare, which people who want to spend more will need to find money from somewhere, and bear in mind you've still got this big pressure to spend more on defence. Now, a lot of the left of the party won't want to see that as a priority if they're coming in and supporting a challenger like the mayor of Manchester, Andy Burnham, who's desperately trying to get back in so he can be a part of a future contest. So if it's a left wing or a candidate, potential left of the party like Angela Rayner, they will want to spend money, if you like. And where are they going to get that?
2: Well, they're going to have to borrow it, which is why the bond market has gone into, you know, it's the most expensive yields that we've seen in years, because there is a concern that Labour is going to have to, well, if they want to see off reform and the Greens, who are polar opposites, where do you fall? Now, my view would be you fall in the middle, because there are votes in the middle that are not being heard, right? I think the majority of people in this country are pretty much in the middle, left on some things, right on the other. But they're not going to do that. They're not going to find a Blair candidate. They're going to go for either a, you know, I think they're going to pull much more to the left, which will see more taxation, more borrowing, and more spending, which, again, I don't think the country has the appetite for.
4: No, all of that's right, because the Labour Party, in terms of even the parliamentary party, let alone the membership of the party, veers towards the left. In fact, Keir Starmer was elected on very much a left-wing platform, because he knew he had to win over the base.
2: He was mates with Corbyn,
4: exactly,
2: wasn't he?
4: And he had spoken a very Corbynist or almost agenda, but he's trimmed to the right now, probably on the advice of his departed advisor, Morgan McSweeney, because they needed to court, as the government saw it, the reform voters who were drifting away. But in reality, what we saw at the local elections is, yes, reform picked up a lot of seats, but in terms of potential Labour voters, they hemorrhage votes towards the Greens. So it's exactly what you said. There's a threat on both fronts, and the party's struggling to look both ways at the same time. And a lot of people in the party now arguing, well, actually, forget the reform threat, because those are people we can't win over. I think somebody was talking earlier potentially about only 2% of those reform voters might come across to Labour. Yeah. But you might get a third, as much as a third of the Green vote. So let's go after the Green vote, potentially the Lib Dem vote, even disaffected Conservatives, and go after that vote. So the party's got to make a decision fairly quickly about what it wants to be.
2: And that is the major problem, isn't it? Which is going to send the government into turmoil, and nothing is going to get done in this country, because the Labour Party doesn't even know what it is. It really doesn't. So it doesn't know who to vote for. So is it going to go for Wes Streeting, who's more to the right? Probably not. Is it going to go for Ed Miliband, of all people? They've already tried that. That didn't really work, did it? Or are they going to wait and take and fingers crossed for Andy Burnham? Because there is no such thing as a safe seat anymore. We've seen that with Reform and the Greens taking the last by-election in Manchester, Gorton and Denton by-election. Are they going to risk it all and wait for Burnham?
4: Well, that's a real challenge.
2: That's a huge problem.
4: One, Andy Burnham, Mayor of Manchester, has got to find a safe seat, if there is such a thing. Reform did very well in his Manchester heartlands.
2: Yeah,
4: now, Andy
2: very
4: Burnham would
2: well.
4: Say he's popular and he could get in, but even an 8,000 or 10,000 seat majority, as some of those seats are, might not be enough. And in 1964, Labour tried this a long time ago. I think it was Harold Wilson. He wanted to get somebody in as, I think, Foreign Secretary, and they tried to line up a safe seat, and it was a very safe seat. I think it was in North London. Couldn't get it because the public said, we're not going to wear this.
2: Yeah.
4: So even if Andy Burnham could find a seat and perhaps promise the incumbent a seat in the House of Lords or something, might work, he might not win the seat, But even if that happens, the timetable is probably a minimum 6 to 12 weeks. It has to be proved by Labour's ruling NEC committee, who blocked him, let's remember, last time from standing in the Gorton and Denton
2: by-election. From Keir Starmer's advice.
4: Exactly. So there's a lot of things that have to happen. There's a lot of Labour members and a lot of Labour MPs that would like Andy Burnham to be running in the contest, represents a lot of their values to the left of the party. But for him to run, it means the psychodrama will go on and on and on.
2: Drag on and on and on. That's the last thing we need, right? I mean, with global issues, the Strait of Hormuz, they're now talking about food shortages and starvation in lots of countries. This is a massive problem, and they're going to be sending post-it notes to each other and playing favourites for a seat on the front benches if you vote for me, or like you said, a position in the Lords if you step down for me. And they don't care about us. Nothing's getting done.
4: Well, very much so. And if you're a cabinet minister who may well enter the race, like Ed Miliband at Energy or Shabana Mahmood at the Home Office, are you going to take any unpopular decisions that might impact your chances of becoming the next Prime Minister? So you've got that going on all the time as well. So it's going to be very hard to get things done at a critical time for the country. And that doesn't bode well for the economy or for many of the things, the 37 bits of legislation that were in the King's Speech.
2: But even if Keir Starmer does hang on in there, we know he's vindictive, right? He is going to go after the 190-odd people who have asked him to resign, signed that letter and asked him to resign. There's going to be a cabinet reshuffle. Shabana Mahmood's probably out. It's going to be chaos in that regard as well, while we sit around waiting for them to learn their brief and get back on the job.
4: Yeah, and Keir Starmer,
2: every which way you look at this, it's a mess.
4: It is, and Keir Starmer could still be around for 3 years. John Major famously gave a Rose Garden speech in 1995 when he said to his critics, put up or shut up.
2: Yeah.
4: In the end, John Redwood, famous Tory grandee now, did run, didn't win. And John Major stuck around for another 2 years until he was ousted at the 1997 landslide Tony Blair victory. So it's not inconceivable that while in many people's view Keir Starmer's a sort of on the way out, definitely going, there will be a new prime minister or a new leader, Labour may be there potentially for several months, potentially even several years. I think it's likely, very likely, there'd be a new Labour leader
2: for the next election. I absolutely agree.
4: But at what time that happens is anybody's guess.
2: It's anybody's guess. And he could just cling on in there. He said he's not going. He's going to make this as ugly and as chaotic as he possibly can. And I had a message yesterday, which I didn't get a chance to read out, saying, from Ali. I remember it, Ali. Thank you for the message. Saying, Keir Starmer has obviously said that he'll call a snap election unless people get behind him.
4: Well, that's...
2: I mean, that would be... He could.
4: He could, but when they are in the polls...
2: To.
4: Yes, exactly. I think if you look at the polls...
2: If he wanted to be vindictive, if he wanted to be nasty, he said, right, OK, you want it this way?
4: He could do that, and lots of people would support that, not least his opponents. But he just... Elections only called usually by incumbents when they think they've got the best chance of winning them. And there's no chance of Labour winning it now.
2: But would he care if he was out?
4: Yes, I think he would care enough to try and not... So, yes, and I think once you're
2: Prime
4: Minister...
2: Maybe I'm thinking that I would do it. If I'm not the boss, then you can all
4: No, exactly, yes,
2: off.
4: Exactly.
2: I'll give you a snap election and let's see how you like that.

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9: Hello there, this is Talk and it's Petrie, and with me is Vincent Moss, and we're looking at the front pages now. I was just saying to Vincent there, this photograph of Wes Streeting there, he looks like an android, doesn't he? He looks like a robot.
10: Yes, he's very well turned out, isn't he?
9: His eyes are like... Yeah, very strange.
10: Good moisturiser as well, I think.
9: Good moisturiser. No neck.
10: Not in that picture.
9: But anyway, so this is Street Fighter. Wes to quit and launch leadership bid. Defiant PM. He must not win. Ed, Andy and Ange to join the battle. He's got to have 81 people, hasn't he? It's 20% now that they have to have. Since 2021, where it was 10%. So he's got to have that. He must be confident he's got the numbers to mount that challenge. But will it just be a head-to-head with Keir Starmer?
10: Well, exactly, in which case he might lose. And the fascinating thing about the Parliamentary Labour Party is, to put it, how can I put this politely, they're not perhaps the most trustworthy of electorate when they're consulted on how, who they're going to support.
9: Yeah.
10: So he may well have 81 or ideally 85 or 90 pledges of support, but they may melt away if something else emerges.
9: They've got to go really public, you know.
10: Yes,
9: They have to be public. They have to be known to Keir Starmer. They have to make that pledge very publicly. And like you said, a lot of them, they abstain from votes because they don't want people to know what they're thinking. The idea that all of those people are going to stick with it and do it, I don't... I'm with you. I'm sceptical about that. I think they're cowards.
10: Exactly. So I think... You'll only know he's definitely in the race when he's actually in the race and he's got the numbers. But, of course, there are other people who want to enter. As we keep saying, Andy Burnham, Mayor of Manchester, keen to enter, but massive problem of not having a parliamentary seat. That needs to change for him. Former Deputy Prime Minister Angela Rayner, who we don't know for sure, but we think she hasn't resolved the tax issue she faces with the HMRC over the £40,000 she owes on the seaside flat in Brighton that she... Yeah, now, if that's resolved, she could
9: enter. I also think that the public wouldn't be happy with that. You know, we are sick and tired of these politicians filling their pockets or not paying the right thing, you know, and not paying their council tax or not paying their stamp duty or getting £5 million and not declaring it and not paying their full tax bills in the Nadeem Sahawi. And that was another £5 million, wasn't it?
10: Huge amount. Yeah.
9: It's kind of like, stop preaching to us. Stop, you know, making freelancers do their books every 3 months now. And all of those, stop making us pay in advance. You know, the fact that I have to pay tax before I've earned a penny is absolutely ludicrous to me. But, you know, we're all sick and tired of that. And I think that Angela Rayner is still on the naughty step. I think the public, we're not we're not going to go, oh, that's all right then, we've

0: just moved on from that, even if she does pay it back.
1: Yes, and she's very much, seems to be two schools of thought about whether she will actually enter the race,
0: yeah,
1: or whether she'd like to be a queen maker, king maker,
0: with Andy, and,
1: with Andy Burnham, and support his campaign.
0: And get a big job from that.
1: Exactly. To get on well, and it may be, and that's what it's going to come down at the end of the day, is there are going to be alliances formed, and people will coalesce. You might find 6, 7, 8 names at the early stages of this race, and that's why Wes Streeting has been so talked about, is his interest for a quick and early contest, because he needs to get this in his mind over and done before Andy Burnham can re-enter the House of Commons and join the race. Now, Andy Burnham's supporters obviously want a longer contest,
0: yeah,
1: because they want their
0: him
1: man to join the race.
0: Yeah.
1: So one of the first battles isn't about who enters the race, it's about when the race starts and when the race ends.
0: Well, it's almost as well that if they don't mount it tomorrow, the momentum's already slowing down, right? It's all, people are bored of this already. And it is a case now, isn't it, that he's always got to do it tomorrow, because any later, and it's too late. You've missed the boat, haven't you? You're never gonna, not gonna happen for
1: absolutely
0: you.
1: And the Machiavellian nature of politics is such that enemies of Wes Streeting will brief that he's going to do it, because if it doesn't work for him, then when he doesn't do it, they can use the phrase they always like using, which is he bottled it.
0: He Portillo'd it.
1: Exactly.
0: Yeah, because so Michael Portillo bottled it, didn't
1: that's
0: he?
1: That's right. For older listeners and viewers who remember the days, yeah, of phone lines, he very famously had borrowed a house near the House of Commons, and he'd installed phone lines ready to challenge John Major, so the story goes, and the phone lines were in, but he bottled it and didn't go at the last moment. That's why journalists knew, is because the phone lines have been installed. At least it's easier these days. You don't have to install phone lines.
0: You don't have to do that. But yeah, it'll be interesting tomorrow to see if Wes does it. But like we were saying earlier, because the party doesn't know who it is, it's so divided. How are they going to get behind somebody who's on the right of the party? The unions won't support that, will they?
1: No, and they also face the problems that each MP has got their own constituency activists.
0: Yeah.
1: A lot of them will face small majorities, and although the election might be a way off, they'll be under pressure from their own party activists to support a particular candidate. So most party activists on the left of the party, again, they will probably want to get in behind Angela Rayner, Ed Miliband, or Andy Burnham. So there won't be, there'll be some that do support Wes Streeting, but there'll be many constituency Labour parties that don't. So it's a whole messy world
0: really
1: of Labour.
0: It really is messy, because Labour doesn't know who it is. And that is the thing, I think, again, that Reform has the winning hand. It is unapologetically what it is. They're all singing from the same song sheet. It may not be a song sheet that any of us like or everybody likes, but it's the same message. It's the same song sheet. There is no division in Reform, is there? There's none. And there appears to be none in the Greens. And increasingly, the Tories seem to be on the same side now as well. Whereas with Labour, it is that they're so divided, and the extremes in the party just make it look like it doesn't know what it stands
1: yeah.
0: for.
1: Yeah, and it's a very bad time for it, because it's heading in lots of different directions.
0: Yeah, yeah.
1: But Streeting will always be on the ruling party, Labour in this case. But, I mean, in any other time, the sort of £5 million donation to Reform's Nigel Farage from a crypto king in Thailand would be a massive story. But to some extent, one of the reasons why Reform doesn't get as much pressure as, for example, Keir Starmer got over his freebie glasses and suits, I have to say, we had a huge fuss about, look rather small now compared to the £5 million that went to Nigel Farage. But to some extent, there's always a view with Nigel Farage, well, he's that sort of character, isn't he? And he's always unapologetically is what he is.
0: The same slack was cut for Boris, wasn't it?
1: Yes. And I think with Labour, the problem that they faced, especially Keir Starmer, is they did say, we won't be like them.
0: Yeah.
1: And that's why people are annoyed, is because Labour said it was going to be different when it came to that kind of stuff. And a lot of that, those elements like the Angela Rayner tax story and the Keir Starmer freebies, annoyed people because they thought it was going to be different. Whereas, in a way, it's kind of priced in with Nigel Farage. I mean, in some ways, you'd be surprised if he wasn't getting lots of money from crypto donors.
0: Yeah, yeah, I agree. I think that people think, well, that's just him. Mm-hmm. That's just what happens. But like I said, there is a cohesive message from Reform, and they bang the same drum, and that has an appeal on its own.
1: but on a limited number of policies, really. They've got a very strong message on the, one of the most important policies in terms of small boats and migration. But they do start to rather fall apart in certain other areas when it comes to their economic policy. And where they have taken over local authorities and did very well at, they've struggled in some cases because they've gone in saying, we're going to cut your council tax bills, we're going to save money, it was on the leaflets. And they've got in and found out that actually a lot of the money's committed to certain things like social care for old people, social care for young kids and stuff. It's not much you can do with that because they're statutory things that councils have to pay for. And despite making promises to cut council tax bills...
0: They put them up.
1: Exactly.
0: They put them up, didn't they? I'm just trying to think what the markets would do with a Burnham-Rayner ticket.
1: Looks like it wouldn't be good, although there was famously, I think, one Labour MP in the last few days who said, well, the bond markets are just going to have to get into line, which shows a fundamental misunderstanding of how the city and finance works.
0: I mean, of course, they're very concerned that a Burnham ticket would mean huge amounts of borrowing in order to fulfil all the spending that they want to achieve.
1: Yeah, and extra spending on welfare and more borrowing, and that... while you may support extra welfare spending in certain areas, has to be paid for. And if the markets are unconvinced that you've got the money, then that is very, very bad news.
0: We don't have the intake to cover those debts. It's, like I keep saying, interesting times. We've got to take a quick break. But Vincent, I'll be back in just a moment.
2: 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The Jeremy Kyle Breakfast Show on Talk. 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
11: Talk back with Petri Hoskin on Talk.
0: Hello there, good evening. This is Talk. I'm Petri and the wonderful Vincent Moss is in the studio with me, former political editor, going through the papers. The Times again, Streeting prepares to quit ahead of the number 10 challenge. In fact, every paper, let's just say, like you said, not featuring the King. But let's have a look at a couple of the news in brief at the bottom there, the nibs. This story is really tragic and is the Brighton Sea tragedy, where the bodies of three young women have been recovered from the sea off Brighton. Their estimated ages are between 20 and 30. They haven't been identified. Yeah, they may have been by now, but I haven't seen any identification, but they're certainly not identified in the paper here. They apparently entered the water after a drunken night out.
1: Yeah, incredibly sad. And
0: so sad.
1: The fact it's happened to three people. I mean, Brighton's a big, busy nightlife town. I mean, I know I grew up not far from there, but what people don't realise is the beach down to the waves is really steep and the waves are really strong. It is not one of those gentle beaches where the waves sort of gently lap the shore.
0: And it's very stony, isn't it? It's not sandy, if you don't know it. And the stones are quite big. So if you're wearing, I don't know if these young women were wearing heels, but if you're wearing heels, I mean, we don't know what happened yet, but it sounds to me like somebody's fallen in and the other two have gone to rescue, potentially. And the seas were very rough because it was very windy last night.
1: Yeah, exactly. And even when the seas aren't rough at Brighton, it's a pretty strong...
0: And cold.
1: Exactly. And the waves are pretty big.
0: Yeah.
1: So, you know, very dangerous to be close to the shore there. And it just sounds as though, as the papers, Times is reporting, that they'd been on a night out and somebody got into trouble and astonishingly and tragically sort of three people died.
0: It's so... I mean, honestly, just it just doesn't bear thinking about, does it, that sort of thing. The Guardian, they're talking about streeting on manoeuvres, ready to launch a leadership challenge. And at the bottom there, Farage faces watchdog inquiry into £5 million gift. There was also some question about a house that was bought, wasn't there? And stamp duty... because after receiving this, his wife or girlfriend at the time bought a property and said it was from an inheritance.
1: Her family, that's right. Yeah,
0: I think, and it turned out that it couldn't. Her family weren't wealthy enough or something.
1: I think the background was essentially that she'd bought a house in the constituency. He'd said initially he had a house in the constituency.
0: Yeah.
1: I think The Guardian was one of the papers that investigated. It turned out that the house was, in fact, in
0: his
1: girlfriend's name, Laura, I think it is.
0: Because he owns a lot of other properties,
1: exactly,
0: doesn't
1: he? Exactly, he owns two or three, maybe four other properties, at least, that we know of. And she'd bought the house for about £800,000 and said it was from her family money. But I think Jonas had done some digging in France and Europe, and it turned out the family didn't appear to have the means to give her that sort of money. So, as things stand, her story is that she had the money, it's her house, it's nothing to do with him. Now, if it were proven at any point, and I'm sure he would say this is very much not the case, that he was behind the money to purchase the house, then he would be liable, because it would be not his first home, he would be liable for various stamp duties and second home duties on that. So that's an area where people are still speculating about, but of course Nigel Farage says he's done nothing wrong on that. Important to say. But this £5 million gift is getting more and more serious. I mean, it came out before the local elections.
0: Yeah.
1: He denied any doing anything wrong. But now it's a formal investigation. The Parliamentary Standards Watchdog is looking into it. It could refer it to the Standards Committee of MPs. Now, if they sanction him, somewhere down the line, there's a possibility he could face a recall petition and he may have to fight for his parliamentary seat in Clacton. And usually when the Hampshire MPs, they lose their seat, but Nigel Farage is such a unique case that if he was forced to run again, he may well hold on to it.
0: He may well, it depends how much he's done for Clacton.
1: Well, they may just like him.
0: They may just like him.
1: They may vote him, but
0: true.
1: Who knows?
0: Yeah. True. It could get messy. It could get messy for him. The Metro has gone with West Prime Minister. There's been quite a lot of Malcolm clips surfacing recently about telling the Prime Minister to go. It's quite funny. So I've seen a few of those. But West Prime Minister, streeting to launch challenge for Keir Starmer's job after number 10 showdown. I'm not sure it was much of a showdown, you know.
1: Well, it was a very short meeting, wasn't it?
0: Very short. Everybody keeps saying it was an espresso.
1: Well, it was only 16 minutes, which by the time you get through the door into his office, I would have thought that's...
0: Probably 10?
1: Well, less than that. So probably didn't have time to finish the coffee.
0: Yeah.
1: I imagine it was very, very short.
0: And maybe it was...
1: A fleeting, streeting meeting, I've heard somebody call it.
0: That was very good.
1: Yeah.
0: I mean, maybe it was like the meetings I used to have with my bosses, which was always a meeting without coffee. That was when you knew you were in trouble.
1: Exactly.
0: So maybe that's what it was.
1: We've all had those, yes.
0: Yeah, we've all had those. A meeting without coffee. I was caught snooping through my boss's desk. Just the stuff on the top. And I said, but I'm a journalist.
1: Exactly.
0: Yeah, that was my job, to find out what was going on. But I had a meeting without coffee over that one. The Financial Times has also gone with the story about the Starmer drama. Starmer rallies Labour loyalist in a move to see off streeting challenge. Burnham allies, as we've been saying, calling for a delay. They can't have it both ways.
1: No, although
0: maybe they went too quickly. They should have waited.
1: Yeah, exactly. And it's important to say, though, that there are still a significant number of the 400-plus Labour MPs that at the moment still support Keir Starmer. So if there was a challenge in West Streeting, there's no guarantee that he would win a vote of confidence in Keir Starmer, and Keir Starmer may see him off.
0: He really could. I mean, if it was just between the two of them, if the votes weren't divided and split, then there's a good chance that Starmer could win.
1: That could be the best outcome for Keir Starmer, is he faces West Street, he beats him, sees him off and carries on. Whereas if he waits for a sort of more popular challenger to come in, potentially like Andy Byrne...
0: Well, he knows that, doesn't he?
1: Exactly.
0: Yeah, he knows that. And if there's one thing that Keir Starmer has proven to be, that is ruthless. He is ruthless. Yes. He is going to hang on in there. I think he's just arrogant enough to believe he can do it.
1: Yeah. A small piece there on the front of the FT worth mentioning again, but that Farage story has made it onto a little bit on the front of the FT, saying he's going to be probed over that crypto tycoon £5 million gift. So it's there. And any other time, this would be the lead story on most of the papers. But because there's so much crisis at the heart of the Labour Party and the government, that's dominating. But in quieter times, Nigel Farage would be making the front page.
0: Yeah, he would. And also, the thing is with that crypto is that it's a policy of reform, isn't it, to become a crypto country?
1: Absolutely.
0: So that kind of makes it stinky a bit.
1: It very much does so. And Nigel Farage has been promoting that. And I think if it was genuinely a £5 million gift...
0: And even that company.
1: Exactly. If it's genuinely a £5 million gift with no strings attached, fine. But I think we've all been around long enough to know that people usually expect something for their cash.
0: There's no such thing as a free meal. And there's no such thing as a free 5 million. I wish there was.
1: We'd all be after it.
0: Yeah, we'd all be after that. Blimey. Good headline on City AM. They're good with a headline, City AM, actually. Downing Streeting. Labour faces civil war as Wes Streeting looks to topple Starmer. The King has made it onto the front page of the Independent. He looks so fed up there. I can't bear it. He just slumped. He doesn't look very pleased at all. Streeting poised to wield the knife against Starmer. PM expresses full confidence in the Health Secretary. That was an interesting comment, wasn't it? Because didn't he say the same thing about Mandelson just before Mandelson went?
1: I think they have to say the full confidence thing until they go. But he's got an interesting little tap dance to do, because I think some Conservatives were suggesting that he should show strength and fire Wes Streeting before he quits. And if you're Wes Streeting, you don't really want to be fired, so you need to quit. So it's a little tap dance that's got to be worked out. And who sort of quits first, as it were. So you could argue that, but then Starmer could be seen as vindictive. Who knows? But if I was Keir Starmer, I'd be thinking, this guy's disloyal, let's just fire him.
0: I'd fire him, yeah. But that's the other thing, is that Wes Streeting's taking a risk here, because if he doesn't have the numbers, or those numbers melt away, as we suggested a moment ago, he's out of a big job, out of the cabinet. And he won't be back in the cabinet, we know that. So he's back to just being a lowly MP.
1: Oh, probably, and also one with quite a marginal seat at the next election as well. I mean, yes, because you're right, whoever gets the job, if Keir Starmer's not there and it's not Wes Streeting, are they going to give Wes Streeting a job? It depends who it is.
0: Well, he's not seen as being very loyal.
1: Well, not at the moment. Yes, yes, exactly.
0: If you're looking for loyalty, you wouldn't be hiring Wes Streeting.
1: True, but then again, if you ruled out people on the basis of loyalty, there wouldn't be a huge amount of
0: there would be no politicians, would there? Yeah. They'd be all gone. Nice picture of the Queen on the. She looks fabulous. She does look incredible.
1: He does look, though, the King, very unhappy. He should have a speech bubble saying, what am I doing here?
0: Because he does not look happy.
1: He does.
0: He is hacked off. To put it bluntly. Oh, look, the Mirror, not surprising, have gone big on the Farage story. It is the image on the front there. Farage in 5 million sleaze probe. Watchdog investigates reform chief over crypto billionaires, in inverted commas, gift. Streeting poised to look. I mean, all that Farage will do is say, and his followers will say, is, oh, they're coming after me for no good reason because I'm a threat to the establishment.
1: 100%.
0: That's the messaging.
1: And that's what he'll say, and all his supporters will believe that. And it's a difficult decision for the people who are looking into this inquiry, because he says it was no strings attached. Presumably the donor will say it was no strings attached. So how they will seek to prove or find any evidence to the contrary is very hard, because like anything in life, if the two people involved insist there's nothing to see and nothing's wrong, quite a hard investigation. So unless there's an email or a document somewhere that proves it, which I probably much doubt
0: there is.
1: Then he may well not be in trouble. But the Mirror, obviously a Labour supporting paper, rather than focus on the psychodrama around the Prime Minister has focused on one of his biggest opponents in Nigel Farage. So no real surprise there.
0: Yeah, no real surprise. That is the defence. And just like the, you know, MAGA are trying to reframe what Donald Trump said earlier on when he said that he didn't think about American finances at all. That wasn't a consideration of his when it came to the Iran war.
1: That would be career-ending if you said that sort of thing, wouldn't
0: anybody
1: you?
0: Anybody else saying
1: yeah.
0: that? I don't think about the Americans' cost-of-living crisis. I don't think about their finances at all. I mean, it's absolutely... I don't know where we are, Vincent, because like you said, that would normally be...
1: Yeah.
0: You're saying to your electorate, I don't even care, I'm not even thinking about you.
1: At a time when all their, just as we are here, their inflation, their
0: worse,
1: petrol
0: actually.
1: Inflation is going through the roof.
0: They're in a right, it hasn't even really started for America yet. The next couple of months, just before the midterms, it'll be, you know.
1: Yeah, and his poll ratings are really bad already, and it's going to get worse.
0: Yeah, yeah. But MAGA will support everything that Trump does, and the reformers will support everything that Farage does.
1: Yeah,
0: they're just those leaders. They're just those people that they instill that sort of loyalty, at least from the public, if not from the people they're standing next to at the ballot box. Vincent and I got to take a break, but we will be back in a moment.
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6: Hello, it is Talk. It's Petri, and with me, Vincent Moss, former political editor. The Daily Star has come up with a picture of the Downing Street cat looking... I don't know what they've done to that picture, but it's all lumpy. I don't know what's going on there. But anyway, here we go again, because a new Prime Minister... how many prime ministers, seriously, has Larry the Cat seen?
7: I think he came in under David Cameron, so if it's going to see another one, I think he sees 7 in 10 years, which makes us look like a not serious country, doesn't it?
6: It really does make us look pathetic. I mean, look, I am really pleased that we have a mechanism to oust people. Because in America, for example, they don't. I mean, we've got Donald Trump, who's the least popular president since Donald Trump. There's only the 25th Amendment, right? There's no political way of ousting him at all. That's it. They're stuck. And I'm glad that we do have that. But when you look at what the Tories did and that ridiculous mess, and the mess of Liz Truss. Was because, similar to what's happening here, because they didn't know who they wanted and they didn't know where they were going. And this has got, you know, the Liz Truss about it is that if Wes Streeting does get elected, right, let's just say there is a challenge, Wes Streeting is the top dog, are they just going to biff him out when Andy Burnham's available?
7: Very possibly.
6: Very possibly. So we're looking at another Tory fiasco.
7: Although the Conservatives are famously rather good at getting rid of their leaders.
6: They're good. Labour's bad. But Labour take a long time. They do. Theresa May, how long did that take?
7: Can't remember.
6: 3 years? Something like that. But anyway, yeah, I mean, but that's the other consideration for this government or for this party, is do they really want Wes Streeting to take them into the next election? Because I think it's no. And I think that they will biff him out when Andy Burnham becomes available. So we're looking at two leadership elections in possibly a year and a half, and again another prime minister. What a mess.
7: Yeah, especially if the polls are not good, and traditionally
6: they won't be good.
7: You get a bit of a new leader bounce going into the next election. So ideally, if you're going to change leader, you want to change it about a year before the next election, not 3 years out.
6: Because things can go downhill rapidly from there, and let's face it, whoever becomes PM now, they're not exactly picking up a full plate, right? They've got the scraps. And they've got to do something with those scraps. So if they get Wes in for a year and a half, and then go, right, Burnham's ready now, it's just like, we're all just going to pack our bags and leave the country.
7: And is the answer to the future problems people who've failed in the past? I mean, Andy Burnham's run unsuccessfully twice, not least against Keir Starmer last time around, and Ed Miliband's unsuccessfully
6: completely
7: been Labour leader as well. So I think, would the public be voting for somebody they've already... rejected, tasted, if you like.
6: Yeah. Rejected, yeah. I mean, it is potentially a mess. But poor old Larry, you know, if it had seven owners.
7: Seven.
6: Can you imagine? Anyway, Downing Streeting, they've gone with that as well. The Telegraph. This is very difficult to read this, isn't it? The Telegraph always prints out really, really badly.
7: They seem to be focusing on the fact that Ed Miliband will fight Wes Streeting, don't they, and saying that Health Secretary is expected to resign, and they've picked Miliband as person they're going to focus on, probably because the Telegraph is always very obsessed with net zero and Ed Miliband's big champion of net zero, so he would, for their readership and their agenda, they'd be very worried about Ed Miliband because they would see him as a sort of someone who's not prepared to go and start a bit more drilling in the North Sea and get energy bills down.
6: Yeah, absolutely. Starmer to force EU laws on Britain with new Henry VIII powers. How are they new if they're Henry VIII powers?
7: Yes, exactly. They must be very old.
6: They must be very old if that's the case.
7: I think they're suggesting again that he could force through various changes in the law on food, drink and energy by not needing a Commons vote, because you use Henry VIII powers, which are basically you can use secondary legislation get changes
6: you
7: in
6: can.
7: Without using primary legislation. And that's something that they're looking at as part of this much talked about closer links with Europe that Keir Starmer's talked about as part of this reset.
6: A nice picture of Princess Catherine on the front there, who's doing a solo trip to Italy, isn't she, at the moment?
7: Yes, absolutely. It's her first sort of post-cancer foreign trip. And, lovely picture there. And it would be in a couple of the other papers, but just not on the front pages.
6: Just not on the front pages. And this one is good news for me, because I never get 8 hours sleep, but more than 8 hours sleep hastens ageing. That's why I look so young, Vincent, because I don't get any sleep.
7: Don't get enough sleep.
6: I could try that.
7: That could be the case for me too. You'd have thought that would be the opposite, though. Yeah.
6: I mean, I don't. I mean, Humphrey is just so naughty, and he's always wakes me up for a cuddle, and it's just like, you know, how can I resist? It doesn't happen. I don't get 8 hours sleep. It's not a chance.
7: I don't think many people do, especially if you live in a noisy area. Something usually happens to wake you up, whether it's the dustman
6: it's the
7: or
6: dogs.
7: Foxes or dogs or
6: yeah, it's the dogs for me. It's both of them, and the cat sometimes joins in as well, jumps on my head. So I don't get 8 hours, but that's a good thing because it'll prevent me from aging, apparently.
7: Yes,
6: which I don't believe for a moment. Most of the stories all to do with the politics of the day. The Daily Mail, no different. Streeting to ignite Labour Day of anarchy. Love a bit of hyperbole, don't they, the Mail? They love a bit of that. Health Secretary resigned, challenged the PM. Miliband and Rayner ready to oppose him. Starmer pleads with his MPs to stay loyal. Burnham poised for a launch to launch his comeback. What a mess. Kemi Badenoch was good today, actually, wasn't she?
7: Yeah, she had a very good performance responding to the King's speech, and particularly sort of had a few pokes at the chaos, and also at Wes Streeting, and accused him
6: get on with your job.
7: Yeah, get on with your job. Yeah.
6: Well, I mean, to be frank with you, that's what all of us want them to do, and that is the problem with these things: is that they just don't. They're just not doing the job that we are paying them handsomely to do. They're just not doing it. They're concentrating on themselves.
7: Yeah, and that's likely to be the case probably for a few months.
6: At a time where we're heading into chaos and crisis over fuel and food.
7: Yes, yeah.
6: I mean, seriously, this is the wrong time for it. And actually, a lot of my callers last night were saying, look, Starmer should probably stay on during this time just because of the chaos that's heading our way. It's better the devil you know.
7: Well, exactly. People are thinking, if those that can afford a holiday are thinking, can I safely book
6: a European
7: much-looked-forward-to trip of the year with what's going on with the jet fuel crisis, and yet all these people are squabbling over who wears the crown in the Labour Party.
6: I know, and it really is boring. And we did totally have enough of that with the Tories. It was just was beyond a joke, wasn't it? It really was. The Eye paper again. Streeting set to resign. Oh, going to look a bit foolish if he doesn't. But Streeting is set to resign, and will challenge PM. Burnham will also attempt to join the contest, but he can't. I mean, he can't until he's been elected as an MP. So it doesn't matter if somebody steps down. Like you said, it takes months. It's going to take a long time to set up a by-election.
7: Yeah, and the Eye is speculating that Andy Burnham has found a seat, but it says it might not be winnable.
6: Of course not. Well, there's no guarantees.
7: That's a big problem.
6: That is a big risk. We're no longer a two-party country, and reform will throw everything at a seat. And like you said as well, that a lot of people go, no, we're not playing that game with you. We're not going to let you play that game.
7: Yes.
6: No, you can't have Andy Burnham. And the electorate are so hacked off at the moment, they're likely to do that. I would, in the local area. I'd vote monster raving loony.
7: Yes.
6: You know, say, no, you can't take us for mugs like this. You can't shoehorn in somebody you want. That's not the point.
7: Yeah, he ideally would want a massive seat with a Labour majority of 15 or 20,000. There are very
6: at
7: few
6: least.
7: Of those around to get back in. And if he can't find one of those, it's a really big risk.
6: Yeah.
7: And be quite humiliating as well.
6: Oh, yeah, yeah. I mean, there's no, you know, how do we know he would have won Gorton and Denton if he'd stood there?
7: Well, exactly. And the other problem, of course, is if he does stand and get in, you've still got the problem of who would be the Labour candidate for the mayor of Manchester.
6: Well, again,
7: and would
6: Reform
7: Labour win
6: would,
7: that?
6: Well, Reform would go for that.
7: Yes,
6: it's a
7: would.
6: Big ticket, that
7: yeah.
6: is. So, you know, they're taking a massive risk on that. Gosh. So that's the Eye going for that. And then the Express, finally a move to bring down zombie Keir with a question mark, because it is still very much a question mark with Wes Streeting. Although I think we would have seen a denial, wouldn't we, by now, if it wasn't going to happen.
7: Yes, it looks very much like it's just a question of when he comes out rather than...
6: I think it's got to be tomorrow, isn't it?
7: Yeah.
6: It's got to be, what time? If we have a little bet between ourselves.
7: Coffee
6: it's
7: time,
6: early.
7: Mid-morning.
6: Yeah, it's got, I think it's earlier than that. I think he wants to do the rounds
7: yes.
6: of the breakfast shows, or the breakfast programmes.
7: Bring in the producers as we speak, potentially. Yeah,
6: yeah, they'll be phoning them up now. I can see it now. I think I'm going to go for earlier than coffee time. But we'll wait and see. Vincent, thank you very much.
7: Pleasure.
6: Indeed. Great to see you.
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6: That was a repeat from last night's Petrie Hoskin show on Talk. 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
5: Just Talk with 28-day matured conversation. Across the UK, have you got the guts for talk? The home of common sense. This is Talk. Talk. 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
0: From the Sky News Centre at 6. Donald Trump's two-day state visit to China got underway with warm words from the Chinese president.
8: China and the United States both stand to gain from cooperation and lose from confrontation. We should be partners, not rivals. We should help each other succeed and prosper together and find the right way for major countries to get along well with each other in the new era.
0: Xi Jinping welcomed the U.S. president to Beijing and congratulated America on 250 years of independence. The two leaders are expected to discuss trade and the conflict in the Middle East, with Donald Trump wanting China to take a more active role in reopening the Strait of Hormuz. Sir Keir Starmer could be facing one of the toughest days of his leadership, following rumours his health secretary is expected to resign today. Yesterday, allies of Wes Streeting claimed he was preparing to quit and try to run for Prime Minister. The world's first breath test for laughing gas is going to be trialled by two British police forces to try to curb drug driving. The device can detect whether a user has inhaled nitrous oxide for up to 2 hours beforehand. Trust in water companies has fallen to a record low. A study's found fewer people think charges are fair, while there are also concerns about sewage pollution and flooding. Manchester City kept their Premier League title hopes alive with a 3-0 win against Crystal Palace. The victory means they move to within 2 points of leaders Arsenal. Boss Pep Guardiola says he's proud of his team's performance.
9: We played really, really good. I know the transition of them is tough, the set pieces is tough, but yeah, we did it with passion, and I think we make the game we should play.
0: And wins for leaders Hearts and Celtic means the Scottish Premiership will be decided on the final day when they face each other at Parkhead. Hearts' 3-0 win over Falkirk at Tynecastle kept them a point clear at the top. That's the latest. I'm Faye De Silva.
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15: Very good morning to you. It's Thursday, the 14th of May, and I'm maintaining the belief on resignation watch that on day three of this unending drama, it's finally going to happen. The front of the Mail, streeting to ignite Labour Day of Anarchy. My God, we're calling it Wesley Watch. It's not creatively brilliant, but I've come up with it. We have been through this saga for three whole days. Wes Streeting yesterday walked into 10 Downing Street, came out with a face like a smack backside. His allies saying overnight that he will resign from the role in the cabinet as health secretary, and he will trigger a leadership contest. We've got Andy Burnham's allies saying he's got a seat. Yeah, but you've got to have an election. That's not going to happen. Rayner says I could be the unity candidate. Unity for what? Bringing all the ginger people. I've no idea what's happening there. We've got Ed Miliband, whose wife doesn't want him to stand, but says he might have to stand. And I will just throw this in the mix. For anybody who has been following this, I think they'll all be doing deals with each other. I think Streeting probably couldn't win if it went to a vote, but I've no doubt that if he sticks his head above the parapet, somebody will say to him, well done. It was an absolute day of high drama that started, ladies and gentlemen, on this programme, Alarm Clock Brits, with the non-appearance of Charlie Rowley, a man who works tirelessly to provide political commentary of an unbelievable quality. He was at home with the shakes. Now, some of you might deem from that he's got a drinking problem. I've no idea. But no, he's climbed from his sick bed and he's here. Charlie Rowley, my hinge to my bracket. The hinge to my bracket is here.
16: And thank you for having me, and thank you for the love and support yesterday. But I neither felt that I could be hinge or bracket. No.
15: There is just one point I want to make. Mm. You said that you were ill yesterday and you couldn't come on, you couldn't phone us and be on the show because you couldn't hold the phone. But you texted us, Charlie. Well, we've asked you on a line. What's happening?
16: I think what I actually said, I couldn't think or move.
15: Are you better anyway?
16: I am. I think it's been high drama for the last week since the local elections and non-stop. So when your body tells you need to stop, you just need to...
15: My body told me years ago to stop. It's absolutely knackered. 6:05, good morning, Alarm Clock Brits. You with Talk, of course, the home of common sense and the home of you, the Alarm Clock Brits, whose views on the news we want. We are going to be at it again today for the next 4 hours. 0344 499 1000. Tommy's taking your calls. We'll do. Who's going to get the first voice note in this morning? Is today the day? Please, God, it is. You can also text the show 87222. Start your message with the word Talk straight away. Joanna in Salisbury. Jez, is Streeting part of the plot so Starmer can get rid of Miliband? I've no idea. If Ed Miliband runs for PM, he has to resign his cabinet position. The only way Starmer to get Miliband out... See, this is the whole thing. I just would love your take. We saw and have seen so much over the last 3 days. Yesterday, just before we finished, 11 unions came out and said Starmer's position was untenable. Wes Streeting's ally saying he will resign. You told me out there you don't see it happening. What's your thoughts?
16: Well, the reason why I think it's so complicated this morning is because you've got the two... At the minute, it feels like two camps. You've got, obviously, Team Keir Starmer, Team Prime Minister, and Team Wes. And Wes thinks that he's got the
15: number. Wesley.
16: Wesley. Wesley.
15: Wesley. Don't... Let's disrespect him. He's called Wesley.
16: Wesley. Seemed to be, no doubt, Sir Wesley. As all the others are, Sir Keir, Sadiq. But I think Wes seems to think he's got the number. That's the number, the magic number, 81 MPs that you need to trigger this whole contest. He will have to resign from the cabinet if he wants to mount that leadership contest. But the Prime Minister and his team were briefing out yesterday that they think that Wes has overplayed his hand. The Prime Minister was talking to ministers last night, junior ministers, senior ministers. He'd already spoken to his cabinet. He obviously thinks that he can stay in this race, and if a leadership election is triggered by Wes Streeting having those numbers, then the Prime Minister thinks it's still all to play for. Now, who knows?
15: And whilst all these shenanigans are going on, the country's on its arse. That's the worst thing of it, isn't it?
16: And that is the one thing that Keir Starmer, as Prime Minister, said that he wouldn't let happen. He wouldn't let Labour plunge the country into chaos like we saw under the Tories.
15: Well, let's play a clip, because you're absolutely right. In opposition, it's all the nasal night went on about. End the chaos. Play the clip, Markie.
17: Seen this story time and time again with this lot. Party first, country second, safely ensconced in Westminster, they get down to the real business of fighting each other to death. The country forced to endure their division and chaos.
15: Weird, but so true.
16: Absolutely, absolutely. And make no mistake, the country will be plunged into chaos if this leadership election plays out, because we still don't know other players and names I'm sure we'll talk about a bit more at length. If Andy Burnham,
15: Burnham,
16: rides down from Manchester.
15: Did you not think that was the best bit yesterday during the King's speech, bless his heart? The black rod, it's a ceremonial thing, has to go and knock on the door of the Commons from the Lords. Bang, bang, bang. And, have we got the clip? Somebody shout out, "You can't come in," or something like that. Andy, this is brilliant. Have a watch. This is brilliant.
18: Not her, Andy. A big black rod. Open the door.
15: That is fantastic, isn't it? But Burnham, the self-styled King of Manchester. Yep. I don't see. The other thing is, would he win a seat?
16: Well, would he win a seat in a Manchester area, which now, after the local elections, did so well under reform? Which again we can go into, because why on earth, as part of the King's speech yesterday, some of the bills that the Prime Minister is coming out with, which is ever closer ties or more closer ties to the EU. This is an area that people have rejected in black.
15: Nothing about defence, all about the EU, nationalised British Steel that they could have done within 5 minutes. It's extraordinary. Mm. Bills in Cheshire says Wesley, more like Weasley. Mm. Yeah, but I'm team Weasley this morning because I want Starmer out, and he's the only way I see it. Tim in Winchester, I'm on Larry watch today. I think he'll definitely go. The other day, the only thing that was leaving number 10 was the cat. Amanda, good morning, Jez. Ree Starmer hanging around. I find myself humming that old Wham song, "Wake Me Up Before You Go Go." For God's sake, man, get on with it. Mm. It's true, isn't it?
16: Well, absolutely. But it is fascinating how this has all come about after so many days of briefing that this is going to happen. It now looks as though it is finally going to happen, but triggered by a man who, even if he does have the numbers, if Wes Streeting does have that magic number of 81 MPs to say to the Prime Minister today, these are the people that are backing Wes. So, Prime Minister, there's going to be a leadership election. Wes Streeting has a much more difficult path to actually win.
15: I think he knows he won't win. You can laugh until, and I don't like Ed Miliband at all, but I very much suspect that something will happen whereby Wes Streeting will be acknowledged as the man that brought him down and be given a. I mean, you just don't know with these people. They're all in cahoots the whole time. We should tip our cap. And I mean this massively to Kemi Badenoch yesterday. I thought it was the most extraordinary performance. She literally, I mean, she took. Even Starmer laughed at this. Quentin Letts in the Mail described it as filleting Wes Streeting. I mean, I'm going to play this clip. He looked like a naughty schoolboy that had been called out. She's bloody good at PMQs at the moment. Just take a look at this, Pete.
19: I suppose the Health Secretary has been a bit distracted lately, hasn't he? Yeah, hasn't he? He's chanting now. Why don't you just do your job? Do your job. Even worse, Mr. Speaker, is what isn't in the gracious speech. There's no point in him giving me dirty looks. We all know what he's been up to. Even worse, Mr. Speaker.
15: She was on fire yesterday. She attacked every woman on the front bench of the Labour Party and said, and they've all got the same haircuts. I mean, she was impressive performance.
16: She was. And she had a lot to go on, let's be honest.
15: Because
16: the last few days, as you say, have just been total chaos. It's been total navel-gazing by the Labour Party. It's been a total sham by this government in order to get to the King's speech. I mean, Prime Minister limped on all throughout Tuesday, where we were told there was going to be a challenge. Nothing happened. People rallied around the Prime Minister. He's got through yesterday, but today seems to be the day that is there's going to be the... Someone's going to pull the trigger.
15: Somebody's going to pull the trigger today. We're told. Morning, Chelsea. I wonder what our monster raving Labour Party are going to serve up today. Whatever it be, it'll be laughable, embarrassing. Gary and Brecon, I couldn't agree more. Good morning, Liam.
20: Good morning, Jeremy and Charlie. Glad you're feeling better, Charlie. I think today's going to be the day. He has to go. He's just got nowhere else to go.
15: Do you agree with that? What do you think, peeps? Alarm clock, Brits, I know what you're doing. You're doing what you always do, bless you. You're up and at it. You're out of work. You're coming back from the night shift. You're trying to move your kids along. It's madness, isn't it? This is the point, Charlie, where people get angry. Mm. Because these people are trying to... Well, are supposed to govern our country, legislate, bring in laws, make our lives better. And one of the things that's so obvious to me is that people are fed up with politicians just showboating. And for him, I don't care what anybody says to me. Somebody said, oh, you keep going on about Starmer. Because he made such a play, didn't he, in opposition about cronyism and jobs for the boys and I'll do it correctly. This man has put every single part of his own personal ambition in front of anything that's right or proper about this country. Do you want to know something really weird about this show today, right? And some of you will dip in and out. I've got two Labour MPs on this show who support Keir Starmer.
16: Mm.
15: I mean, how does that work?
16: Well, let's hope that there are two that are actually on the list of names of people that actually do support the Prime Minister, because there was a list of about 100 MPs that were published where a few of them didn't quite know that they'd signed up to that letter. So that's why we still don't know
15: who signed. I'm loving the hand movements this morning.
16: Who signed?
15: Don't start. Morning, Pete.
21: Good morning, Jez. Well, Starmer, still too arrogant to resign, the man is. I think they'll be there till well after the summer recess. You know, this man has such a problem, hasn't he? He won't go. Everyone hates him. He knows everyone hates him. Yeah, it might give David Lammy a chance at running.
15: Don't ruin my morning. How could anybody have David Lammy as the Prime Minister?
16: Well, that would be extraordinary. And, that I mean, you know, calamitous. Calamity Lammy.
15: I would leave.
16: Yeah.
15: Which is probably what everybody wants. So there we go. Good morning, both. I can't help wondering why Wes bothered to go to number 10 just for 60 minutes. Why didn't he just send Starmer a text? You try saying that. That's from Rachel. That's a good point.
16: Absolutely.
15: The visual.
16: Absolutely.
15: The
16: political optics. Wes is a serial communicator. He is probably the best that the Labour Party front
15: bench
16: have got.
15: Does that mean he only communicates when he's eating cereal? What did you mean by that? Over his frosties.
16: You know, like a serial killer. You know, he's an operator. He knows how to play to the gallery and to the papers. And I think he thought maybe going... He knew that meeting, I think, wasn't going to last very long.
15: No.
16: He was going to go in. And by the way, everyone's pontificating about 17 minutes. It would have been a lot less than that, because you go into number 10, but you know, you get seated outside for about 5 minutes until the Prime Minister will say the Prime Minister will see you now. So their conversation was less than 17 minutes. It was probably about 5 to 10 minutes, where Wes probably would have said, right,
15: I'm really sorry, I've got no faith in you.
16: And the Prime Minister probably said, OK, well, what do you want me to do? Wes probably said, I think you should resign. The Prime Minister probably said, well, thank you very much, I'm not going to do that. And Wes, so... Probably said,
15: But this is the thing about Starmer, right? This is herein encapsulates why I have a massive problem with him, right? If that was me, I'd have gone, and on the way out, you are no longer my health secretary, because I demand loyalty, and whatever people are thinking of me, I'm going to show a bit of backbone. But what did number 10 say 20 minutes after? We've total faith in the health secretary. Yeah. And so you think to yourself, it really is all about his future. Andy, good morning.
22: Morning, Jezza. It's Andy from Hull. Just a message from Charlie about ringing in sick. I have never, ever, ever rang in sick. Even after a big, big night out, I've always managed to get to work the next morning. That said, I did once put scaffolding outside the wrong house. So, yeah.
15: Well,
16: you probably should have then took a day off.
15: Yes.
16: You know,
15: I'm not having people attack Charlie. He was very, very ill yesterday, weren't you? And he's climbed off his sick bed. He's got the misery, the fact that his brand new kitchen still isn't finished. And he's had a leak. Where did you have a leak?
16: You're desperately upset about the kitchen, aren't you?
15: It wasn't a personal leak.
16: 3 to 5 days. In fact, if that gentleman wants to come and fix my kitchen, although, you know, we don't require scaffolding.
15: Did you have a recommended installer?
16: I did.
15: Did you? Do you want to talk about it? Should we name and shame?
16: No. I don't think...
15: I don't give a damn. The audience figures came in yesterday. We're flying. But I don't get what anybody says.
16: I was quoted 3 to 5 days. This is 3 weeks.
15: So you were at home yesterday because you were... So you weren't ill, you were depressed about your kitchen.
16: No, no, I was... I think this is an add-on.
15: So you've got no fridge, you haven't had any milk.
16: I've got no... I've had no washing machine, I've had no sink, I've had nothing.
15: I wondered what the smell was. So you haven't been able to wash your clothes?
16: I've got ample clothes.
15: You've got... Oh, pardon? What does that mean?
16: I've got ample amount of clothes.
15: Oh, right, OK. Large clothes. 0344-499-1000 Lee in Market Harbour. Good morning, Jeremy and Charlie. Did you see Lammy try to kneel in front of the king yesterday? He couldn't even get that right. Totally useless. Have a great show. Did you see him try and kneel?
16: I did see that, yes, yeah. And I, you know, I sort of thought, well, you know, everybody, God loves a try.
15: God loves a try. How condescending was that? George in Leicester, morning, Jess. Just watching Kemi's 24-minute speech from yesterday. It's absolutely hilarious. Watching Labour MPs squirm and pressure. It's beautiful to watch. Bring on more squirming. The point that she made, which I thought was really good, was when she said, so this is a bizarre waste of time. We've got a lame duck prime minister who's put via the king in front of parliament, OK, a package of legislative rules for the next parliament. And you would presume that that would be representing the Labour MPs behind him, but they're trying to overthrow him. So why are they voting for this bill? Why are we here?
16: And well, absolutely. But what is, I think, really interesting and alarming, actually, to, you know, viewers and listeners, and because people have said it time and time again, even with Starmer's inability to lead and no ability to do politics whatsoever, it could still be a hell of a lot worse with somebody else in that
15: job.
16: How
15: bad does that sound?
16: And there will be other contenders, whether it's... Well, Wes Streeting will have to appeal to the left of the party. Ed Miliband certainly is the left of the party. So is Angela Rayner.
15: I've got an outsider for you. And I've been saying it for months. Al Khan's the defence minister.
16: And he's touted in the papers as someone...
15: From nowhere.
16: Yeah, yeah, yeah.
15: Although, I was expecting him to have the courage to resign over the Troubles Bill because he was a high-ranking army man who he had a bit of respect for. Morning, Jez, morning, Charlie. What a great performance from Kemi. For me, she just put the great back in Great Britain. That's from Brian. Pete says, hopefully Miliband will resign his post too, and that means net zero. Oh, 6:20. Push the breaking news, please. Ladies and gentlemen, hold on to your hats. Charlie really thinks I'm going to talk about Wes Streeting. This is better than that. Angela Rayner has this morning just been cleared by HMRC of...

0: one issue, obviously, that Labour MPs thought would be a liability for Angela Rayner. She's got this tax.
1: And now she's in a difficult position now as well, because if she doesn't go over the top now, she's going to be told and be called exactly the same as Wes Streeting. This is fantastic. How has she been cleared at 6:20 in the morning? You can't get through to HMRC at any time in the day or night. What's the matter? Well,
0: exactly. Now, what do you do if you're the Prime Minister of this position? You might think to yourself, right, Angela, she's not really thrown her hat into the ring.
1: I'd sack Wes Streeting and give her the health job this morning.
0: I would do exactly that.
1: I'd be good at this, wouldn't I?
0: Because if Angela's on side, Angela ultimately doesn't want Starmer to remain in, but there will be lots
1: she
0: of...
1: She wants him to stay long enough for her friend Andy Burnham to come.
0: Exactly.
1: He could buy off Streeting today by sacking him before he resigns and replace... This is brilliant. How did HMRC convey that to the nation at 6:20 in the morning? Morning, Sarah.
2: Morning, Jezza. Great start to the show, thank you. Headlines just popped up on my phone that Angela Rayner has been cleared of her tax dodging by HMRC. That's convenient, isn't it? Just at the time where Labour are falling apart and needing a new leader. Do they think we're stupid? That's me sorted for today. I'm on fire now. That's fueled me up for the rest of the day. Oh, I'm so cross. I'm sick of this bloody, the way this is carrying on at the moment in this country. Anyway, have a good day. Bye.
1: Extraordinary. I mean, the timing. We're not saying that HMRC in the pockets of the Labour Party. I would no way imply that. But it is quite difficult to get hold of HMRC. And the timing, as Sarah says, is quite interesting.
0: Yeah, and I think... whether there's been any... Well, look, I'm sure there would have been lots of conversations between Angela Rayner and HMRC. I'm sure she would have been saying to HMRC, can you please hurry up and just make a decision? And someone probably somewhere in HMRC, an arm's length body of the Treasury, has probably thought, right, if this is going to be a leadership election, we do need to settle before... Otherwise, the last thing, you know, anybody wants is for Angela to be cleared later down the line. So I think they just want to clear the decks and now it's all over... as in all eyes on the Labour Party.
1: Simon in Durham, Starmer isn't going anywhere just yet, guys. I know everyone wants it to happen, but the reality is no matter who tries to oust and unseat him, he will doggedly remain, and I wouldn't be surprised if he didn't pull every lever and press every button so that he can stay in situ. We are dealing with someone who is dreadful, cunning and a deceptive individual. I think that's a very true point.
0: Yeah, no, I do. And I think, look, the Prime Minister is at a point now, I think, where, and you kind of sort of sensed it when he came out holding, you know, his wife Victoria's hand on the way to the King's Speech. He'd obviously just met with Wes Streeting, a very brief meeting, where, as I say, Wes told him to probably leave, and the Prime Minister said, no, I'm not doing that. So, you know, you either stay in post, and I give you full confidence, or you resign, Wes, over to you, ball's in your court. But I think the Prime Minister is now resigned to thinking, I want this job, I think I'm the best person to stay in this job. There is a process. He is a very process-driven man. We know that.
1: Well, Angela Rayner will get 81 votes, let me tell you.
0: And the Prime Minister, well, and that might change things this morning.
1: Yeah.
0: But certainly as of last night, the Prime Minister was probably going to bed thinking, if they want to mount a challenge, let them mount a challenge. There's a process. They need to get the numbers. But I'm not going anywhere. I'll be part of that fight. And if the MPs and the members do want to get rid of me, that's when I'll go. But not a day before. Because he probably...
1: God, if you're just joining us on Talk Breakfast Home of Common Sense, we're waiting on Wesley Watch, and it's just come in that Angela Rayner has been cleared by HMRC of deliberate wrongdoing or carelessness over her tax fares. She's settled the 40 grand. She's now in the clear. Did you work on any other station last night?
0: Yes, I did. Yes.
1: I mean, Sam in Barnsley says, Jez, you need to take him to task. He was well enough for another station last night.
0: Well, it was to be...
1: I mean, I didn't even know this. I feel cheated now.
0: It was before coming here. It wasn't last night. Well, it was early hours of this morning, so before coming here.
1: Okay, all right. I just feel a bit let down, to be
0: honest.
1: Well,
0: only because I've had 24 hours.
1: They're on you. Sam in Barnsley. He was well enough for that other station last night. Where's his loyalty?
0: I've had 24 hours in bed.
1: I know you have, I heard. Jezza and Charlie, Phil in Coventry. Kemi was on fire yesterday. Best I've seen. A massive problem this morning, though. I've run out of popcorn. I mean, it's fascinating, all this, isn't it?
0: Well, it is. And she will have to position herself, just as she did yesterday, to say that, look, this is complete Labour infighting. You will now have... Can you imagine where Angela Rayner obviously mounts a bid this morning?
1: I'd love her to enter. I don't care what anybody says. I just think she's absolute box office.
0: Well, and her...
1: I'm barking mad, but box office.
0: But bear in mind also, she did categorically...

0: rule out, even before the tax affairs issue, when she was Deputy Prime Minister, she ruled out ever wanting to run. So she could do a deal with Ed Miliband, for example. She could say, Ed, I'll be your Chancellor.
1: They're all in it. So, this is how people get jobs in television and radio studios. They run around saying, oh, if I do that and you do that and I do that and...
0: But we could possibly see now that if one person obviously comes out with... They'll all come out. And that could include... Yvette Cooper might fancy her chances.
1: Yvette Cooper?
0: Darren Jones.
1: Darren Jones is deranged. Boats are full of ladies and children. Yeah, you need to wake up and smell the coffee. Yvette Cooper, most ineffectual... Oh, my God, don't start me on her.
0: John Healy is another name that was touted not so long ago.
1: Yeah, not very good at moving boats too quickly, is he?
0: But all of these names, I know they've not been... But they could be the ones that sort of come through to say, look, you've heard about all these other candidates for far too long. That's Labour infighting. I can be
1: the unity candidate. All right, I'm going to put you on the spot before we go to a break. Charlie Rowley on fire this morning. Who's going to be the next leader of the Labour Party and thus Prime Minister of the United Kingdom? Go on, whenever. Whenever it happens, who is it?
0: I still got a feeling it's Ed Miliband.
1: Oh, God, I've got a little bit sick in my mouth. 0344 499 1000. It is Thursday morning. We're on Wesley Watch, but just broken the news that Raina has been rescued. She's been cleared of any deliberate wrongdoing by the HMRC. She's now able to mount a challenge. It's tragic Thursday. This is brilliant, though, isn't it? What a terrible thing to say. But the country's, you know, in dire need, and this lot are just doing whatever. Jimmy on Raina, good morning.
2: Morning, Jezza and Charlie. It's Jimmy from Hull here. Just heard your breaking news regarding Angela Rayner being cleared by the HMRC. Let's just say, in my opinion, is it a case of better the devil you know with regards to Keir Starmer? I know we all dislike him, but if Angela Rayner was to mount a leadership challenge and gets in, ultimately, I think we're all doomed. Keep up the good work.
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8: Very slow in West Yorkshire this Thursday morning. Actually, west on the M62, repair works are closing two lanes between junction 22 for Rishworth Moor and junction 21 for Milne Row. And length delays Ashford North on the M6 in Staffordshire. The carriageway blocked from an accident there between Stafford North at junction 14 up towards Stoke at junction 15. Although better using Kent, Ashford West on the M2. That has reopened from a police incident earlier between junction 3 for Chatham and junction 2 for Rochester. I'm Louisa Gale. That's the latest.
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1: Welcome back to 6.30. If you are waking up, Talk Breakfast is on the home of common sense and the home of alarm clock Brits like you. Please have your say, 0344 499 1000, text to 87222. So we are on Wesley Watch, streeting due to resign this morning and kickstart this country and the Labour Party into sort of chaos. But in the last 5 minutes, if you haven't heard the news, Angela Rayner has been cleared by HMRC, suddenly at 6.20 in the morning, of deliberate wrongdoing or carelessness over her tax affairs, paving the way for a potential leadership bid. She settled a 40 grand unpaid stamp duty bill. And I have to say, I'm sort of with Sean from Bridlington, who says, now try telling me that the civil service isn't biased and left-wing. All of a sudden, today of all days, the morning that Streeting's supposed to resign, HMRC clear Rayner. How barefaced can they be? It makes you think, doesn't it? It does make you think. Because now the connotations... I'd love you to tell the audience, because I think, Charlie, you know what I think of Charlie, I love the bones of you. What you just said, some people would go, what about Burnham? It could make sense. Tell them what you just said to me off air.
0: Well, there's an element of, look, the Prime Minister very keen not to leave, or certainly to be forced out, and he did visit Manchester recently. He did a joint visit with Andy Burnham and Angela Rayner there. They saw the picture of them at that primary school, I think it was. So they're having conversations in the margins, and I would not put it past the Prime Minister, who might have, as some reports suggested, had come to the conclusion that he should resign earlier this week, but has backtracked on that because of all the counter-briefing, and he basically thinks, well, you know,
1: Sodger,
0: I'm just going to carry on. But there might have been a conversation with Burnham to say, look, we will get you a seat in Parliament. It was wrong for me to block you the first time. I'm sorry about that. So when there's a by-election, you will come in. But I'm going to go on my own terms. Maybe later this year, I'll announce it in the summer. It gets us through to party conference where I can have a big goodbye to the party, having been leader of the opposition for 5 years, having been Brexit, shadow Brexit secretary in all of those years under Corbyn. You know, you will be an MP, you will be the natural successor because your name is topping the bill left, right and centre. So let's just do a deal. And all of Burnham's men and women and votes will go towards Starmer today to keep him in post. And let Andy come in as an MP later on in the summer, later on in the year, and take over then.
1: You see, that's the point of all of this. Nobody knows. I'll tell you what I've got. This has only just come out. Rayner, late last night, did an interview with ITV Politics. Really? Wow. And The Guardian. There's a surprise. And they didn't announce it last night. They've announced it this morning on the day that Streeting was prepared to put his head above the parapet. Here we go. Have a watch. Have a listen.
11: Tell me what the decision was from HMRC as you understand it.
12: Well, I welcome HMRC's conclusion and they've said that there wasn't any wrongdoing and that I didn't try to avoid paying tax or I wasn't careless in the way in which I conducted myself. At the time when I was in government and this came to my attention that there could have been tax owed, I was really shocked about that because I'd taken advice and I've never wanted to avoid paying my tax. And for me, that was the most distressing thing, is that people felt that I was tax dodging or trying to set up trusts to avoid tax or being careless by not taking the appropriate advice. And HMRC have concluded that isn't the case.
1: You know when you watch a politician, right, and they really want to smile and hang flags above their heads, but they're actually not going to do that? She's one happy lady. You could just see that dripping out, couldn't you?
0: Yes, and she would have probably been better just to say, oh, Paul, you know, oh, I'm so
1: Paul.
0: Relieved.
1: A bit like you would have done, oh, you know, Paul, it's been a wonderful night, but you need to leave now.
0: But she could have been more authentic rather than trying to compete, you know.
1: And she could say, anybody who is not invested in this whole thing, this is now what happens. Now we've got Wes Streeting, who's got to show his hand, otherwise he's a dud. Mm. We've got Miliband, whose wife doesn't want him to stand, thinking, should I jump into the fray? We've got Angela Rayner cleared literally 20 minutes ago by HMRC. Kevin, good morning.
13: Morning, Jeremy. Kevin in Sheffield. It's slightly immaterial who's going to be next Prime Minister. Wes Streeting, you know, it doesn't appeal to anybody really, but he's the younger Keir Starmer. All the rest of the ragbag tag, Angela Rayner, Ed Miliband, Andy Burnham, etc., etc., surely the markets will have a meltdown if any of these get anywhere near being Prime Minister. So, unfortunately, it's going to be terrible for us, the general public. But I'm afraid the money men will definitely call time on this government if any of those three become Prime Minister.
1: Actually, Christian's just said something that's brilliant. Absolutely. We've had a text message that says there is another option, of course, guys. Angela was cleared a few weeks ago and she's just released it today because this didn't come from HMRC. She's released it today for maximum effect.
0: Mm.
1: Wow.
0: Yeah, absolutely.
1: And I thought show business was like a sea of vipers. this is unbelievable. How the hell can she come out at 6:20 and say rain has been cleared? Well, maybe she sat on it.
0: Yeah.
1: That didn't sound right, but I think I know what I meant.
0: Well, what she could have done was also, okay, she would have been notified by HMRC if she would have been cleared.
1: By the way, I've got a problem, and I know you're going to get angry. I love the bones of you. I hate people who say H. It's H.
0: Oh, yes. We've had this conversation.
1: HMRC. HMRC have let me off, or they've found no wrongdoing. HMRC.
0: Nobody's perfect, Jeremy.
1: Let's speak the Queen's English.
0: HMRC.
1: Yes.
0: You're absolutely right.
1: H.
0: Would have written to her privately to say, look, you know, this is a decision. Now, at some stage, there would have been a conversation with Angela and HMRC. Because someone somewhere in the press office of any newspaper press office would be wanting to call them up and say, has a decision been made? Has a decision been made? And they can't say no, but that would have to be... Anyway, the crux of it is, and Angela probably would have said to HMRC, I need to control this announcement because of my family, because of my kids, who came under so much scrutiny the last time round when it came to the trust. And HMRC probably said, yeah, absolutely, we'll work with you when you think that you can announce it. And she's obviously decided, well, we're doing it now.
1: Really
0: and
1: interesting.
0: And she's run to ITV to give an interview.
1: 25-7, so on the day we're on Wesley Watch, Raina rescued. It's just been announced she has been let off, not let off, no wrongdoing has been found. That she settled the 40 grand in unpaid stamp duty after initially paying the lower rate. Massive, massive news. Jezza and Chaz. You've lost weight, it says here.
0: Well, that's very kind, but I actually think I've put on weight, but that's very kind.
1: The reason he's lost weight, he's got no food in his kitchen because there is no kitchen.
0: There is no kitchen.
1: And, thank you, Mark, for that line. How the hell is Raina cleared at 6:30? The office isn't bloody open. If that was us dodging 40 grand, we'd be in jail, says Nathan in Perth. Well, there you go. Ottery St Mary, do you know where that is? It's just by Yeovil. A beautiful, beautiful part of the country. Mike Williams, Ottery St Mary down there,
0: southwest,
1: right?
0: Southwest, yes.
1: Well done. With regard to Ange being cleared by HMRC, how many other people accused of the same offence in the last 2 years have been cleared so quickly? I'm asking for a friend. Mm. Yes. Mark in Stratford. Morning, Jez and Charlie. How convenient for Angela Rayne. Also, Rial Khans. He abstained from the vote around prosecuting people in the armed forces. Bit strange for an ex-Marine. I think that's a really good point. Rachel, good morning, gang. In response to that breaking news, I reckon there will be a pact between Rayner and Streeting. Streeting might get the support of the left if he throws his lot in with her. I'll go further. I think she will go to Starmer today and say, I will protect you, sack Streeting, get me back in government, move the hapless calamity... Don't put him in charge of health, can you imagine? And then we'll wait for the anointing of Andy Burnham in the summer. That's what you think as well, don't you? I think that.
0: Yeah, I do. I think but now anything can happen. You know, if Angela actually wants it herself.
1: Can you imagine her as Prime Minister?
0: Yeah.
1: Right. I'm at G7. I'm having a great time. Food's been great here in Davos. You buggers can listen to. I don't know why I've done that accent.
0: But yeah, well, it's
1: HMRC have let me off.
0: HMRC.
1: Thank you very much.
0: But what is so telling, and what is the reason why we're getting excited about this? I know it's people that your brilliant callers have already pointed out. It's 6:30 in the morning. How on earth could HMRC know about this? This is politics.
1: Yeah.
0: At least she knows how to sort of play the game to maximise impact, to re-announce herself back into the contest and on the scene.
1: She's right in the frame now.
0: Starmer wouldn't have any idea how to play this sort of...
1: JK stuff. And the lovely Charlie. Our Ange will be the next PM. Then she gets her car for life. Then when her friend Andy gets a seat, she'll step down. Interesting talk. Jez, I'm so glad you're better, Charlie, says Margaret. Oh, my goodness. Angela Rayner, can you imagine PMQs? Kemi versus our Ange. Bring it on. It'd be fantastic. Can you imagine Badenoch and Rayner?
0: Well, it would be, that'd be popcorn.
1: Let's also make a point that's worth noting. The Labour Party is and describes itself as the most progressive, diverse, exclusive, inclusive, whatever. They've never had a female leader. Every other party's had a female leader, haven't they?
0: They have, yes, yeah. And now, that would be one of Angela's arguments.
1: Bring it on, Ange. I mean, I'd vote for Ange today. if I could get rid of the nasal note, I'd vote for Ange. She likes a posh boy, doesn't she? Sue from Essex, JK and the beautiful Charlie. You're getting sympathy now. Welcome to the world of Stranger Things. If this was a film script, it would get thrown out for being utterly ridiculous. Joe, Jez, Charlie, odds on favourite Ed Miliband. Get the candles in. You lot are on it this morning. If Yvette Cooper was PM, to me that would be a complete balls up.
0: Mm.
1: Do you see what the person did there?
0: I did,
1: because
0: yes,
1: she's Mrs.
0: Yes.
1: Balls. Dan, what? Morning, JK and Charlie. I don't know whether I'm watching a government or an episode of Traitors. I bet all this fiasco, the silly Labour members vote for Drama Starmer anyway, and we'll be right back where we started. Mm. No, I don't think the members will vote for him. I don't. When those unions came out yesterday and said, no, hold on a minute, 11 of them said he's not right.
0: Mm. Yeah, no, I think for the Prime Minister, if it goes to the membership, he's toast.
1: Clayton in Dartford, Stamani is the Millwall of politics. Everybody hates him. He doesn't care. Let's go with the football analogy, because as we head to this break, you came up with a theory that some people would think is mad, but I actually laughed my head off.
0: Well, I think given that the Prime Minister is so determined to hang on, you've got to have reasons to hang on.
1: Yep. And listen to this, peeps.
0: And I think one of the reasons, as the Prime Minister was so delighted to tell us yesterday, that he is a gooner.
1: He's a massive arsehole, like you.
0: And like me. And I think he will want to go to Budapest at the end of the month to see Arsenal in the Champions League final as Prime Minister.
1: Why? Well, because he gets a private jet. Then he can go on Eurostar. How are you going?
0: I haven't actually got a ticket. I'm waiting for probably friends down the corridor, not that I've got any, at TalkSport.
1: Okay, let's just start this. We need to get Charlie Rowley to the European Cup final, don't we? Let's see if we can get you a ticket.
0: Only if you'd come along.
1: I'm not watching such a team. I'm in my own battle with West Ham. You can shove it where the sun don't shine. Would you go on a private jet with Keir Starmer?
0: I would, yes.
1: Yeah, you would. If he phoned you up this morning and said, please come to Budapest and be my chief spad, you take that job, wouldn't you? You shallow human being. I'll carry your bag, Summer. So everything you believe in has gone out of the window. That, my friends, is politics. Yeah. Wayne, good morning.
14: Morning, Jessa. It's Wayne from Erdington in Birmingham, mate. Today might be the day that we get to know if that little weedy man's moving. Morning, Mr. Rowley. Keep up the good work, guys. I don't know who we get, but it's got to be better. Well, I don't know. I am being careful what I wish for. Keep up the good work, Mocha. Goodbye now.
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1: Can I just point something out that I got in the car yesterday when my wife picked me up from the station? She said, Mum's really worried about you. This is the mother-in-law, Charlie. She's very small. At my wedding, I said, you look at the mother-in-law and that's what the wife turns into, and he walked out. Anyway, on a serious note, because she watches every morning. She phoned up my wife, her daughter, and said, he's definitely got a problem, him. And Vic went, what? He's got a problem with acid reflux. And Vic went, what are you talking about? She went, I tuned him, we're doing me ironing. She's not from the north, so I don't know why I'm doing that accent. And he was coughing. Jan, I got a biscuit stuck in my throat. I haven't got acid reflux. I try and nibble things. That didn't sound right. And the break. Don't look like that, Charlie. And sometimes it gets stuck in my throat. Charlie, stop that. And as a result, that's why I cough. 7:15. Welcome to Talk Breakfast. Morning, Helen.
2: Morning, Jeremy. Helen in Knutsford here. Yes, it is H, not H. And being called Helen, I get called H. And if I was called H all the time, that would really get on my nerves. So I'm glad we've cleared that one up. It's H, not H. And as for Angela Rayner and the stamp duty business, well, actually, my solicitor got it wrong. And she said that I didn't need to pay stamp duty, but I did and I knew it. Because it is obvious, because you look into it and it's out there. It's dead easy to find out if you have to pay stamp duty or not. And I paid it. And Angela Rayner is saying she didn't know she had to pay it. Yes, you do know that you have to pay it. But you know that you could possibly not pay it if you kind of didn't mention it, or you sort of thought you didn't know when you did. So that's that.
1: I'm slightly confused. She's pointed out that there are more lawyers, apparently like Angela Rayner's, that don't know you have to pay stamp duty on a house purchase. I just bought a house. It's just a fact.
0: Well, this is the other thing that I think, you know, the headline now is obviously Rayner's cleared. I don't think, actually, well, if you were Team Wes, and if you are a friend of Wes Streeting, a friend of any of the other contenders...
1: Wesley.
0: You'd be saying... Actually, you know, she's not...
1: Bit convenient, loving it.
0: Well, you'd also be saying she's not been cleared. She's only been cleared of not deliberately not paying the tax. She settled for 40k that she didn't pay.
1: Yeah,
0: paid it back. Well, but so she's been cleared of not deliberately avoiding it.
1: Well, that was the accusation.
0: But she still avoided it, and she still had to pay it back. She's now settled.
1: She's sticking up for Angela now.
0: When she was the housing secretary, she underpaid by £40,000. I'm glad she's now settled it, but she did underpay. She's now paid it.
1: And what we can say is, because that interview was done last night with ITV... She obviously knew about this and has released it today because she knew it would have maximum impact. David Meek, do you think he is? Just a second. We don't know what the HMRC letter said regarding Angie's taxes. Only her take on what the letter said. Did she repay the 40 grand? Was it demanded? Only one side of the story. That's David in Worcester. Very interesting. Jez, can Anne show the HMRC final bill she's paid? Because the 900 I've been trying to pay since 2016, is now £10,000 with added interest and late payments fine. Also, advise us normal folk how the Anne just managed to get through to anyone. She's a friggin' magician, says Dunk in Salford.
0: Mm.
1: Is anybody seriously called Dunk?
0: Duncan?
1: Very good, with a K. Don's in Stalybridge. Have you been to Stalybridge?
0: No,
1: neither have I. Good morning, both. I just need to correct Charlie, read the school that Angela Rayner was preaching to last week. It was not a primary school, it was a high school, which used to be a grammar school when I was there, says Don in Stalybridge. Stop all having a go at Charlie!
0: Well, I
1: do... Bye.
0: Well, I...
1: Bye.
0: She was. I'm sure she was at A school, I think I said, with
1: No, you said primary school with young-looking children. You well, said, I bet on my political career it's a primary school.
0: Well, no, but she was at another school where she released the video, the Labour Party video, where she said that basically if she wasn't for the NHS, that, you know, she sort of brought her kids into it, didn't she?
1: Yes.
0: In a very...
1: Hold your horses, says Wayne.
0: Oh, yes.
1: It's a strange phrase, isn't it? Whoa. However, the amount is... remains the fact she failed to pay the correct amount of stamp duty, as she has still had to pay the 40k. So HMRC might not be punishing her, but she's 100%... guilty of not paying the correct stamp duty at the time. Don't let her off this easy and be fooled by the smoke and mirrors. What, the what? Where are the... What?
0: Well, and that's another thing. Because,
1: what is?
0: Because we've only now heard Angela's spin on it, where she said, I've been cleared of not deliberately avoiding it.
1: Yes.
0: I've now settled, and HMRC have said that I wasn't trying to be deliberately evasive or try to avoid tax. So she feels she's cleared on that part, but she has had to repay that 40k. £40,000. So now I think
1: But she was given bad advice. Don't be so harsh on her.
0: She was given bad advice. But we will have to... I think we will now have to hear...
1: I'm only joking, by the way.
0: From HMRC when they wake up.
1: Well, hold on a second. Ridiculous comment. I mean, I understand where you're coming from. We'll now have to hear from HMRC.
0: We will.
1: Which will take about 10 years.
0: Well, I
1: by which time she'll have been Prime Minister, if that's what she wants to do, and in fact been sacked.
0: Well, I think someone,
1: for being useless.
0: Someone from the press office at HMRC will be getting calls no end, so they will have to put out a statement.
1: But they won't be answering the phone, because they're not there. They're work from home, and they're out swimming.
0: There will be some. I'm sure the chief executive of HMRC, even they, whoever they are, can see that of such magnitude as this story will gather, that they will have to make a statement.
1: This is interesting. I've been asking people, because it's a bit celebratory. Julian says, if Starmer goes by the weekend, we're having a celebratory Starmer queue. It's like a barbecue. It's a street party. We're hoping for change. So we'll look forward to that.
0: That'd a street nice. Party?
1: A Starmer queue.
0: And a what?
1: And a street party. What did I say?
0: No, that's right. That's street
1: Don't
0: thing.
1: You start...
0: No, streeting is in street
1: oh,
0: party.
1: Oh, see, you're a humorous man. You are, aren't you? What do you think of HMRC?
0: Terrible. They are the
1: what are they called?
0: They are terrible.
1: No, what's the how do you say their name?
0: HMRC.
1: Oh, so just
0: HMRC.
1: Out, yeah.
0: I think they are one of the worst performing. You can't get through to them. The whole thing's a joke. I feel sorry for people that have got issues with HMRC. I really do.
1: I will only say this, and I would never criticise people, but from a personal point of view, they tend to have, you know, the ability to chase you.
0: Mm.
1: And not ever speak to you when you want to pay anything, for example. Morning, Steve.
4: Morning, Jez. Steve from Manchester. Great show as usual. Nice to see Charlie's not got the shakes and the shivers anymore and he's not dying. I'll take it back then. I haven't got Charlie Rolly-itis anymore. Anyway, great show, mate. See you later.
1: Your face, they're on it, aren't they?
0: I didn't quite understand. I didn't quite understand.
1: Well, yesterday he decided that because you had the shakes, he didn't go to work. He said he got Charlie-itis.
0: Oh, well.
1: But he said he's still got Charlie-itis and you seem to be back at work, which means he's got to go back to work. Don't you listen, man? What's going on
0: in this job, you take one day off, someone will be swooping in, so I've got to, you know, power on through.
1: Always. Nobody would sweep into your place, Hinge. Claire in Worcestershire, nobody thought of this. This is genius. Surely now she'll have to pay back the exit payment the minute she goes back to government. That's an interesting question. You know, she got like 17 or 18 grand, which helps you when you're fired.
0: Mm-hmm.
1: Does anybody get 18 grand for being fired? Does she get to keep that if she goes back into government within a few months?
0: That's a very good question.
1: In fact, by being sacked for not paying her stamp duty, the government, in fact, the taxpayer, will have ended up paying half of her bill.
0: Mm.
1: And now she's back in the cabinet.
0: Yep.
1: That's a really interesting point.
0: No, I think it is, actually. Because I think I do think you have to, even as a special advisor,
1: Is that what you were?
0: Vaguely. I was. That was my title. But
1: who were you a special advisor for?
0: I never felt special.
1: No.
0: Or gave,
1: you are special,
0: or gave
1: but
0: any
1: not
0: kind
1: in
0: of advice
1: that sort of way. Who were you special advisor to?
0: I was Michael Gove for 3 years.
1: Anybody else?
0: From 2019 to 2022, and I was political advisor to Theresa May.
1: Who?
0: From 2017 to 2019.
1: Sorry?
0: So it's all my fault.
1: So you were responsible for that ridiculous woman getting rid of all the police on the streets, were you?
0: I wasn't with her when she was Home Secretary.
1: Could she dance? She was awful at dancing, wasn't she?
0: She wasn't the best, but I think she acknowledges that. And
1: what was the best bit of advice you gave Theresa May? It's over.
0: I offered her a cup of tea once.
1: Did you?
0: I did.
1: Did she know who you were? Or did she
0: did, you know. Well, we go through the same routine most mornings, and I would say good morning.
1: So you were a tea boy,
0: basically. Good morning, Prime Minister.
1: Good morning, Prime Minister, make her tea.
0: I had actually a very good job with Theresa May. I was effectively her weekend.
1: her weekend
0: squeeze.
1: You were her weekend squeeze. I'm loving this.
0: And we would travel to Maidenhead on Thursday, Friday, and spend the weekend together. And
1: what, you'd be in her house?
0: I'd see her close and personal.
1: Really?
0: I think I saw her more closely than most people in.
1: What was she like?
0: She was. I liked her. I think she didn't show all of her character to the world, the media.
1: See what you're saying in my ear.
0: She was.
1: She kept in touch with you?
0: No. She has. We've met.
1: Oh, have you?
0: Yes, yeah.
1: Is she bitter and twisted?
0: No.
1: No.
0: She,
1: So you could be described as Charlie Rowley, something for the weekend, Governor. You used to go to the barbers in the old days and go like something for the weekend. I think you know what I'm talking about. So Charlie Rowley, you are in fact a human contraceptive, is what we're talking about. So Theresa May, and then you worked for Gove. Who was better? Who was more politically astute? Surely Michael.
0: Yeah, I mean, look, Michael didn't need much advice at all. Okay. He was a joy to work for. I did a lot more work, it felt, for Theresa, because she
1: was useless.
0: She was in a tougher position, right, and therefore needed, I think, more support.
1: So Theresa May and Michael Gove, I mean, two massive, massive names. Why did you end up on the political scrap heap then?
0: Boris sacked Michael Boris's last day, and yeah, as a team of advisers, you have to leave with your boss.
1: So when he sacked him, did Michael expect to get back into the next cabinet?
0: He didn't, because it was then Liz Truss, and I think they were Boris. Michael was a fan of Rishi Sunak. So when you had the leadership contest between Liz Truss and Rishi, where at the time Rishi Sunak had more MP backers than Liz, but Liz won on the membership. Therefore, it was always difficult for Liz when she came in as Prime Minister, because she didn't have the parliamentary party behind her to get through legislation. You could find yourself in a situation where actually Wes might have, let's see by the end of the day, he might actually have the MP backers. They might recognise that actually he's the better communicator. But if it goes to the membership, well, the membership will elect somebody on the soft left. So therefore, you know,
1: it's fascinating. It's utterly fascinating. Dan, good morning.
5: Morning, Jezu. It's Dan from Kent. Yesterday, as Keir Starmer gave his navel whining speech, there's a clip going round with Barry Gardner sitting behind him with a book on his lap titled The Fraud. This is all about Morgan McSweeney, Keir Starmer, and the rise of New Labour. It just sums up Keir Starmer's premiership in the last 2 years and his ultimate trolling from Barry Gardner. Great show.
1: Thank you very much indeed. A minute to go, Charlie. Honestly, thank you so much. Jezza and Charlie. Charlie, I'm not surprised you felt poorly, what with having to put up with that Jeremy every morning from Angela with red hair and a purr. What does that mean? And a cat. What does that mean?
0: I don't know.
1: Angela Rayner. Angela. Is it Angela Rayner? No. No way. That would be exciting. Just quickly to sum up, 30 seconds, how do you see today going? Do you think he resigns, Wes Streeting?
0: I think he has to now, yes.
1: Does Rayner show her hand? Now she's been cleared by HMRC. We found that out 45 minutes ago.
0: It would be extraordinary if she didn't, having timed this announcement to coincide with today, unless she comes out early and makes a statement that she is backing
1: Starmer
0: or Andy Burnham or Ed Miliband.
1: We love having you on. Seriously, I'm glad you're better, and thank you so much for making this. The legend, Hinge himself, Lady Charlie Rowley, back next week on The Breakfast Show. 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
8: Bit of a nightmare on the M6 northbound in Staffordshire this Thursday morning. In fact, the carriageway blocked following an accident between Stafford North at Junction 14 up towards Stoke at 15. And then adding to that is another accident now closing lanes 3 and 4 just north of Stafford South on the A449 at Junction 13. And it's all really slow in West Yorkshire on the M62, although all lanes have reopened westbound on this morning's repair works between Junction 22 for Rishworth Moor and Junction 21 for Milne Road.
7: I'm Louisa Gale. That's the latest.
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3: This is Talk. Converting negative agitation into positive conversation across the nation. Hear it. See it. This is

0: From the Sky News Centre at 7. Xi Jinping has welcomed Donald Trump to Beijing's Great Hall at the start of his two-day visit to China.
1: There are those who say this is maybe the biggest summit ever. They can never remember anything like it. But it's an honor to be with you. It's an honor to be your friend. And the relationship between China and the USA is going to be better than ever before.
0: The meeting between the two apparently overran by around 40 minutes. It's understood the Chinese leader told the US president that differences over Taiwan could bring their two countries to clashes or conflict. They're also expected to discuss trade and the Iran war. The Prime Minister's preparing for another bruising day in Westminster. Sir Keir Starmer's health secretary is reportedly planning to resign today in a potential leadership bid. Meanwhile, Angela Rayner's settled her unpaid tax bill, paving the way for her to also potentially stand. The former Deputy Prime Minister has been cleared by HMRC over the £40,000 she owed on a flat near Brighton. Breathalyzers for laughing gas will be used by two British police forces in a world-first trial. The devices can detect whether someone's inhaled nitrous oxide for up to 2 hours beforehand. Our reporter, Barnaby Papadopoulos, tells us why the drug's dangerous.
2: It only affects drivers for about 1 to 5 minutes, but it can cause dizziness. And back in 2023, three teenagers actually died when a car they were driving crashed at around 100 miles an hour, and the driver was seen in a video using nitrous oxide shortly before.
0: It's feared women are being forced to turn to loan sharks due to so-called coerced debt racked up by abusive partners. Scottish Women's Aid says loans are being taken out in victims' names. And Manchester City boosted their Premier League title hopes with a 3-0 victory against Crystal Palace. Hearts and Celtic go head-to-head in a title-deciding clash for the Scottish Premiership on the final day of the season after both picking up wins yesterday. That's the latest. I'm Faye De Silva.
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4: 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Across the UK, on DAB+, on your smart TV, on the app, the home of common sense. This is Talk. Superior start to the news day. This is the Jeremy Kyle Breakfast Show.
5: Hey, very good morning. Welcome back or welcome along. It's just gone 7 o'clock. You're with, of course, the home of Common Sense. You would talk. It's the home of the alarm clock. Brett, your reactions, your views on the news of the day, always welcome. 0344 499 1000, your text to 87222. What are you waking up to? Well, when we came here at 6 o'clock, we were expecting Wesley Watch, resignation watch for Wes Streeting. He went, of course, to Downing Street yesterday, a terse 16-minute meeting, we were told, with the Prime Minister. A standoff due to the King's speech, but we are told by his allies he could resign in hours and trigger a day of anarchy. That was happening. That was everybody was saying that. Everybody was positioning themselves. Would he get enough numbers? Was he done a deal? What's going to happen to Burnham and Miliband? And lo and behold, at 6:20, this interview. Have we got? Let's just play the original one. We suddenly find out that Angela Rayner has sensationally been cleared by HMRC of deliberate wrongdoing or carelessness, has repaid the 40 grand. Now she's in the game. This was just released.
6: Can you just tell me what the decision was from HMRC as you understand it?
7: Well, I welcome HMRC's conclusion and they've said that there wasn't any wrongdoing and that I didn't try to avoid paying tax or I wasn't careless in the way in which I conducted myself. At the time when I was in government and this came to my attention that there could have been tax owed, I was really shocked about that because I'd taken advice and I've never wanted to avoid paying my tax. And for me, that was the most distressing thing, is that people felt that I was tax dodging or trying to set up trusts to avoid tax or being careless by not taking the appropriate advice. And HMRC have concluded that isn't the case.
5: She looks very contrite, doesn't she? Many of you saying, well, hold on a second, that's a bit convenient. We don't believe that HMRC made that decision at 6:20 in the morning, presumably some days or weeks ago, and she's held it back for maximum effect. Because today, if Streeting on the right is going to resign as health secretary and trigger an election, somebody on the left presumably needs to stand up to. And Burnham, you know, the self-styled messiah of Manchester, he hasn't even got a seat. That interview went further. They then asked her if she wants to be Prime Minister. Come on, Ange.
6: Would you like to lead that team? Would you want to be Prime Minister?
7: I want to deliver as part of the team. And I've always said that it is a team effort. It's not one person. It's not a presidential situation. We all have to pull together to deliver that.
6: But would you want to lead the team? Because the team does have to have a leader. Would you want to be leader?
7: We do have to have a leader, and we've got a leader, and I'm not going to go into hypotheticals, but...
6: So you're not ruling out potentially taking over as
7: leader? But I have said that we have to do better, and we have to drive forward that change. I did that in government. I was very successful. I brought in the Employment Rights Act. They said we couldn't do it in 100 days. We did. We had our detractors from it, and we still delivered it.
6: We're talking in the abstract, though, really, aren't we? We're not getting to the nub of what's really going on right now in the Labour Party, which is that you're split down the middle. Some people say the Prime Minister should go. Some say he should stay. You're not really telling me what you think.
7: No, what's happening in the Labour Party at the moment is we've just had a severe beating off the electorate. And our ministers, our cabinet members, our prime minister and our members and our voters are saying things have to change.
6: And some people say change the leader.
7: Well, some people are saying that. But what I'm saying is the delivery of what we promised the electorate is the most important thing that we need to be concentrating on at the moment.
6: So no leadership challenge?
7: I want us to pull together.
5: Wow. 6 minutes past seven. Let's go straight to the main man, former government special advisor, my mate James Price. Good morning. Head in hands on that. Look at his face. Look at the phone.
8: I mean, can you imagine, mate? I mean, good morning to everybody. Can you imagine Prime Minister Rayner? I mean, it's just... Have we not been through enough of a century of humiliation for Great Britain already?
5: It would be appalling for the country, but by Christ, it would make this job so much easier. It'd be brilliant, wouldn't it?
8: Listen, we could just phone it in every day.
5: Just so much. And the beauty for me is, right, and actually the listeners, because loving it, is I've never understood or known such shenanigans went on. So this morning, we all came in thinking, Wesley watch, Wesley's going to resign. Has he got the numbers? Has he, in fact, done a deal with somebody like Miliband? I'll stand up and get shot down. You come in, I'll be your Chancellor. Then there's the Burnham thing. I don't get that at all. Some people are exploring the theory that he and Starmer are in cahoots. Starmer's ready to go and wants to wait till the summer so it's orderly and lovely. And then Andy Burnham came. But now HMRC, Angela Rayner, she didn't rule out standing, did she there? And if Streeting puts his head above the parapet today, she'll probably do the same.
8: Yeah, I mean, I give her one thing and one thing only. She has a reasonably high level of low cunning to hold this announcement back to the best opportunity. But that's about all she's got going for her, right? I'm not trying to be mean, but she said there, let's take her on her own record. She was very successful in government. Her main job in government was to try and get some houses to be built. Labour had a target of 1.5 million houses to build over the course of the parliament. They built maybe 200,000, something like that. I'm not quite sure how that's going to stay on target for the next few years. So she failed there. I think, in fact, the only person she managed to house successfully was herself over many different properties in her burgeoning portfolio. But apparently she's been cleared of any wrongdoing there. And then the other thing she's managed to do, she mentioned there was the Employment Rights Bill, which if you talk to anybody with even, a quarter of a brain, let alone half of one, will tell you how unbelievably damaging that's going to be for business up and down this country. And already you've got a Labour Party who clearly don't understand business, because Rachel Reeves, the Chancellor, is the only person in that whole cabinet who's ever had a job in the private sector. And she lied about how much that was in her CV, by the way. So they haven't got a scooby how any of this stuff works. You've got Labour MPs saying, well, the bond markets are just going to have to get in line with us. Well, not if you keep borrowing from them, they won't. Because, you know, as Margaret Thatcher once said, to borrow and to borrow and to borrow is not Macbeth with a heavy cold. It's Labour Party policy. I just think these people are all totally abject. I mean, it's just a bad joke, isn't it, that any one of these people could be Prime Minister?
5: Oh, I couldn't agree more, but I'm just loving the fact that these people cannot remember what they said. Yesterday we had Starmer on saying, this man has lied. He's holding the country to ransom. It's all about his career. There's going to be chaos. Go, man, go. This was Angela Rayner a year ago. You've seen what she said last night to ITN. This was her a year ago when asked if she wanted to be Prime Minister. Have a listen, peeps.
7: Absolutely not. And I don't want to be leader of the Labour Party. I'm very happy and honoured to do the job.
9: What kind of politician are you? You don't want to be leader of your party?
7: No, I'm very happy and honoured and to be Deputy Prime Minister of this country. And I've got a lot in my intray to prove that I can do the job that I'm doing and deliver on the milestones for the people of this country. That's what I'm interested in, Trevor.
9: You know this is being recorded, don't you? Because actually, that means one day, if you do, somebody's going to play it back to you.
7: Absolutely. I'll be happy for you to play it back to me. I have no desire to go for the leadership of the Labour Party. My desire is to deliver for the people of this country who have given me opportunities beyond what I could have dreamed of.
5: Yes. That we might be playing that then, James. That's an interesting clip. Well done, Christian. That's brilliant, isn't it?
8: Fantastic. I mean, what's the old joke? How do you know a politician is lying? Their lips are moving. I mean, these people, honestly, I think honestly the best outcome we could have is that they all manage this sort of circular firing squad of, you know, blanks, and that Starmer ends up just limping on.
5: Well, this is really interesting because Mike says, Jez and James, I don't know how I can bring myself to say this, but I've come to the conclusion that Starmer is really the best of an appalling breed. Now I'm going to go and slap myself repeatedly. Isn't this country in a mess? I mean, there you go. I mean, the lack of talent on that front bench, we're talking... OK, where's Streeting? Let's strip this down, because you're an intelligent man. Where's Streeting... Came. I mean, listen, a great communicator, the optics are always good, and I think he's had quite a meteoric rise. Let's not forget his parliamentary majority is just north of 600. He's in danger of losing Ilford North. But this man became health secretary, and within 3 weeks had sorted out the junior doctor strike by giving them 28%, which caused many people to go, whoa! And then we find out within that deal, there were no conditions which have stopped them coming back 12 months later. That, to me, doesn't smack of somebody who absolutely gets it, but I could be wrong. He's on the right of the party, the Blairite wing, and we haven't even begun, by the way, Wesley, to talk about the fact the next tranche of those Mandelson emails are coming out next week and your close friendship with him. So you've got him, you've got the self-styled king of Manchester, and by the way, I've had more messages saying that Piccadilly is more like Crackerbilly up there, and all those people who say that he's made massive differences are lying. I don't know. You've got Andy Burnham with no seat, who apparently came down on the train first class to Euston the other day to court MPs for popularity, despite the fact he's not in the common. You've got Ed Miliband, whose wife doesn't want him to stand, but he's more shifty than a... I mean, honestly, I've never seen anybody look more shifty. And he walks with his bottom out, which I've never trusted a man doing that. I can't have that. It's no good at all. And now Angela, who you heard there a year ago, I never play it back. I bet... She's got to stand today, hasn't she? If Wes Streeting shows his hand, she's got to stand up, hasn't she, for the left?
8: I assume so. That's why this video of hers is coming out now. I mean, it's all a little bit relative, isn't it? Because nothing is actually going to change for the better.
5: Yep.
8: None of them understand the depths of the problem of the country's debt, of our weak economic crisis, of the fact that the civil service means you can't get anything done, which I suppose, given it's the Labour Party and they're full of terrible ideas, might actually be a blessing. They might be able to make things worse around the margins. And let's talk again about their parliamentary majorities. As things stand, Red Ed Miliband will lose his seat to reform at the next election. Angela Rayner could well lose her seat to reform at the next election. Wes Streeting is almost certainly going to lose his seat to some mad Hamas Islamist. That's how he almost lost this time. And let's remember, of course, that whilst I think Wes Streeting is the best of the bunch, as a gay man, I'm not sure that the mad Islamist and his constituency are going to treat that very well, because we've seen that happen in bits of North London with certain Tory candidates when it was spread around that because they were gay, you shouldn't vote for them in certain religious communities. There's a problem right there. And there's the people with seats, and Andy Burnham doesn't even have one. And if he tried to stand for one anywhere near Greater Manchester, well, Reform have gone and won a bunch of the seats around there in the local elections. So how can
5: what you're right to talk about is, because we've been talking all morning about personalities and how the shifting change of this, Jan Ward from Newcastle makes a really good point. She says, the King's speech yesterday tells you all you need to know about Starmer and Labour. Not listening to any of us. 3 million people signed a petition against digital ID. He wants to bring it in. The Redwall has just voted against Labour, yet he takes no notice of us. No mention of social care, no defence, and no mention of immigration. The man, in my mind, is a traitor to the people who elected him, and he should be ousted. But the truth is, and I'm not sticking up for Keir Starmer, I want him gone, would it be any better under anybody else? No, it would probably lurch to the left. And by the way, we had Labour MP. I mean, we've got the Labour MP for Ashford, Sojan Joseph, coming in next. She's a Keir Starmer supporter. I can't wait. I'm almost salivating at the opportunity. But, you know, you have to sit here and go, is the nasal night, the dreary nasal night, the best of an appalling bunch? Because this, but all of this goes on and the country's on its backside. I've got a voice note for us. Nick, good morning.
10: Morning, Jeremy. It's Nick from Horsham. I think today could be a disaster for Starmer. We're going to get some Starmer karma come around if he goes. Let me tell you, mate. We need a reform majority for the next election. The best thing that can happen is he stays in office because he is destroying Labour from the inside and reform are going to be on for a majority. Worst thing that can happen is they get a new leader, gain some sort of popularity from the left, and it all goes Pete Tong. I hope Starmer stays in personally. I'll put up with it for another 3 years if we've got glory ahead of us. Cheers, mate.
5: Interesting that, Jay, because I want to bring it away from reform a minute and talk about what I thought was the political performance of her lifetime, and I haven't seen a performance like that for a long time. And it reinforced with me yesterday that Kemi Badenoch is the right person to lead the Tories, but sadly at the wrong time. Did you see her take on Starmer, but more specifically Streeting yesterday?
8: It was glorious, wasn't it? Yeah. And she is growing, obviously, in her ability at the dispatch box, which is great. But then, of course, William Hague was great at the dispatch box as well, for all the good it did.
5: Yeah.
8: And I think that it might mean that you have your decent opposition to Labour where it counts in the chamber, which is great. And some of the mad legislation that we've heard announced yesterday will face proper scrutiny from the Conservatives. That's great. This, remember, some of the bills that were put forward are going to be votes at 16, which is, I think, a horrendously silly idea. You're going to have the digital ID.
5: So if your kid's 12 and a half or your kid's 13, they can vote for the next Prime Minister. Jesus.
8: Right. Well, quite. Wow. And that may even come back, I think, to bite Labour, because this is often what happens, because those young people, if they're young boys, they might actually go and vote for right-wing parties. And young girls, because of the way that these things are splitting, will probably all go and vote for the Green Party, despite how mad their leader is, old Hypnotits, or Zach Polanski, as some people call him. So, you know, that may come back to bite them. But there's an awful lot of bad legislation that's coming through that the Conservatives will do an excellent job at scrutinising. We saw what happened with the, I think, very disgraceful assisted suicide bill that was so ably and well countered in Parliament that it has been dropped and will not become law because it was such a terrible, terribly drafted piece of legislation. And this is the wider point, of course, that whilst all of this sort of horrible gossip mongering and knife stabbing and all the rest of it is going on in the Labour Party, there ain't no one who's really watching the shop.
5: Yeah.
8: All the problems in the country keep mounting and keep getting worse. The one person who looks like they've got half a clue about what the country really wants, which is to massively reduce immigration and get out all the people who are here illegally, is Shabana Mahmood, the Home Secretary, who nobody is talking about as a potential leader, probably because she's also going to lose her seat to mad Islamists at the next election. But if she ends up leaving, you might see that Labour drop any of the half-hearted efforts they've got to reform ILR.
5: I don't understand how she hasn't had the courage of her convictions, because apparently she told him on Sunday the time was up. Why is she still sat here? I took Kemi's point yesterday. You've got 100 backbench MPs who want him out, who are voting through a bill for the next few months in Parliament. Doesn't make any sense. Let's just take a little click, because people join the show the whole time. We've seen Angela Rayner, who this morning has been cleared by HMRC of deliberate wrongdoing. Conveniently, we reckon. We're on Wesley watch. But Kemi Badenoch, in the words of, I can't find it now. Oh, yes, I can. Quentin Letts is my, I just love him. He put, with that smoky voice, Kemi filleted Wes so skillfully, even Starmer yelped with mirth. Have a watch.
11: I suppose the Health Secretary has been a bit distracted lately, hasn't he? Yeah, hasn't he? He's chuntering now. Why don't you just do your job? Do your job. Even worse, Mr. Speaker, is what isn't in the gracious speech. There's no point in him giving me dirty looks. We all know what he's been up to.
5: Sorry, Matt, I can't hear that. 0344-499-1000. Jay, she did definitely bring it to the party yesterday, didn't she?
8: Yeah, absolutely. God, I thought you were going to make me watch Angela Rayner.

0: massively successful, all these impressive things that he's done. Rishi Sunak, for all the reasons I think he was probably a bad prime minister, was a very impressive guy. Kemi Badenoch herself ran in that contest. There were a bunch of smart and talented and dedicated people, however much the Conservatives may have started to mess up towards the end, who were there saying, look, I think I can do the right thing for the country.
1: Yep.
0: This lot of Charlies are just so embarrassing, Jez. Can you imagine any one of the Labour Party sitting opposite Vladimir Putin or President Xi?
1: No. What Angela Rayner sat opposite Vladimir Putin? No, but what I just want to bring, I completely agree. I want to bring it back to Badenoch because I think it's important. I thought it was an astonishing performance. Did you see her take on the old Trout Thornbury? This was extraordinary. If you haven't seen this, people, Dame Emily Thornbury, the one who's got a bitter curled lip because she was looked over by Starmer for a cabinet post, the only one from the shadow cabinet who didn't make it. She was softened with the blow of leading the Foreign Affairs Select Committee, I think, and got involved on all sorts of things with that. But she just watched this. This is bad, not even better than last time. Have a watch.
2: It is time to be brutally honest, Mr. Speaker. It is time to be brutally honest. The country is angry with the entire political class, all of us here. They are not happy with how we have been doing politics. It is time to get serious. I will give way. I will give way.
3: The Right Honourable Lady seeks to lecture us on why it is that everyone is so fed up with the political class, but uses this opportunity not to lay out what the Conservatives would do. Insulting everybody on this side.
4: Yeah.
3: Surely that's not the way to proceed.
4: Yeah.
2: Oh, I'm not done yet. There is plenty more coming. There is plenty more coming.
1: Brilliant. I haven't seen a performance like that, and you're all going to laugh. That was Thatcher-esque to me. That doesn't mean I agree with a lot of what the Tory party are doing, and I do believe she will go down in history as the woman that was probably the boss at the wrong time. But in terms of performance in the House of Commons, yeah, brilliant. Where do you think this all leads today, mate? AM1, do you think Streeting jumps over the wall?
0: I think you're probably right that that Kemi Badenoch will go down in history as a great leader who never gets to be the boss. I'd like to be wrong about that. When it comes to Emily Thornbury as well, God, that was excellent, wasn't it? And well done her, putting her in her place. And the Conservatives put out, by the way, an alternative King's Speech that was actually full of policies, helped, I think, in no small part by the kind of right of centre think tank world full of great ideas. Speaking of great ideas, Wes Streeting will have to go over the top today, because otherwise he will look like someone who bottled it. He'll look like a coward. And I think that's right that he does, because power is never given. It has to be taken. I think that's a lesson that you can learn all through history. I think Streeting will not get it. I think Rayner will not get it.
1: Do you think she will show her hand when he does today because of the timing of this? I mean, she must have put that out deliberately to be the precursor, don't you think?
0: You got it. You got it. I think that's it. And then those two will have a big old bun fight with each other. And then in the end, the party will look around. There'll be no one else. And it will go to Red Ed Miliband, the scourge of the British economy. And you can expect some very cold winters for the next few years if he's in charge.
1: Apparently, his wife doesn't want him to stand. Have you heard that?
0: Well, good on her. We should do a crowdfunder to help her. So maybe she'd have even more kitchens than the two kitchens it was discovered that he had when he was Labour leader last time around. The guy is a complete muppet, not just in his looks. Obviously, I just mean in the content of his character. He is a mad leftist who does not understand anything about the private sector. We can dredge up all this stuff from when he was leader last time. He once sat in a meeting and said, why do public businesses have to pay dividends anyway? He has no interest in how great swathes of this country works or thinks or anything at all. But the guy is, as far as I can see, the person most likely to be the next prime minister. And if that doesn't scare you and motivate you to join a right of centre political party, whichever one of the two it is that you think is best suited, then nothing will. But you need to do this because things can always get worse. And I'm sorry to be so glum this
1: time. Yeah, thanks for that, Joe. That's made my morning. Just a couple of things, because I love your opinion on stuff. You know I do. We heard at 6:20 that HMRC have cleared Angela Rayner of deliberate wrongdoing or carelessness over her tax fares. She has settled the £40,000 in unpaid stamp duty and is clear for a run at the Crown. She said a year ago she didn't want. What's your view on her being cleared and the timing of today?
0: Well, I suppose I've got a little bit of sympathy because my old boss

0: Also mentioned Zahawi, for all his, I think, massive talents, and he's a great gain for reform, had a little tax imbroglio of his own. The tax system is just unbelievably complicated, right? It runs to hundreds of thousands of pages, and you lose a huge amount of money in people paying lawyers to get around all the various loopholes and things. So on a policy level, if we stripped out all the mad complexity, it would make people's lives a lot better. It'd be more money to spend on economic growth, spend on your families, your businesses, and all the rest of it. And I'm sure that Rayner has learned that lesson the very, very hard way. The fact remains that she is a completely useless politician who didn't get any houses built herself, and whose employment rights bill will be even more damaging for the economy than probably any other policy other than Ed Miliband's energy policy. So she's just, I think, the totally wrong person. And I do not ever see a question to which Angela Rayner is the answer, except in a pub quiz question.
1: But you do believe that she'll run now because of the timing of this announcement?
0: Yeah, I think so. I think they'll all go for it, and it'll be a sort of stampede in a kind of weird socialist three musketeers, one for all and all for one. They'll all go for it, and it'll be even more unedifying and embarrassing for the rest of us to watch.
1: Whilst the country's in trouble. Now, what I need from you very quickly is a bit of advice. You are a special advisor, and I see, looking through the studio glass, I've got a Labour MP coming next. Give me a question. A Starmer supporter. What would you like me to ask Shojan Joseph?
0: I think, seeing she agrees with Diane Abbott or some of her other colleagues about the bond market. Will the bond market just have to get in line with the government, as some Labour MPs are saying? Maybe let's get a decision about what the bond market actually is, because it doesn't seem that anyone in the Labour Party knows this. These are the people to whom we keep borrowing money because Labour keeps spending money. And as the great blessed Margaret once said, the problem with socialism is that eventually you run out of other people's money.
1: Amazing. I think I'm going to employ you. Mate, you're a legend. We love having you on. My love to the family. Thank you so much indeed. James Price, live and exclusive, former government advisor, 727. So Shojan Joseph, Labour MP for Ashford. Good enough to come in to talk. This person is a supporter of Keir Starmer. Next on this show, we say good morning to Sean.
2: Morning, Jeremy. Sean von Grimsby here. Listening to Kemi Badenoch yesterday, what an excellent woman. Finally, we have a politician who's willing to stand up and say the truth and say how it is. And she's so true in what she says. Reform is a consequence of previous politicians from previous parties, the Tories and Labour, refusing to do what the people voted for. And then on the other hand, you have Ed Davey, who wants to change the voting system because he doesn't want reform getting in. Well, when are these people on the left ever going to learn, Jeremy? Kemi was excellent. I think she should be leader of reform. Great show, mate.
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11: Lengthy delays for the M6 northbound in Staffordshire this morning. The carriageway blocked following an accident between Stafford North at junction 14 up towards Stoke at junction 15. And then adding to that is another accident closing two lanes just north of Stafford South in the A449 at junction 13. Queues now through Gloucestershire as you head south on the M5. An accident closing lanes in junction 14 for Thornbury and the M4 at junction 15. And queues as you head south on the M1 in Hertfordshire. A lane out there between junction 9 for Redbourne and junction 8 for Hemel Hempstead.
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3: See it. Hear it. Talk it. Across the UK. Talk Energy. The home of common sense. This is Talk.
1: Welcome back, my friends. Just gone 7.30. It is Thursday morning. The 14th of May. We're live across the UK on the home of common sense. Jeremy Carr till 10 if you want to be on. 0344 499 1000. Text to 87222. And this, I don't know, Wesley resignation watch on the one hand, this reality show that is the Labour government right now. Everything fast moving. In the last hour and a half of this show, we are hearing, right, that Wes Streeting is preparing to stick his head above the parapet. Other sources in government are saying, has he got the numbers? Is he just a stalking horse? And if he doesn't do it, if he bottles it, what's the reaction then? At 6.20, we discover that Angela Rayner has been cleared by HMRC of deliberate wrongdoing and carelessness over a tax affair. She's repaid the £40,000 and as thus, she too could stick her head above the parapet and do the bit for the left. Andy Burnham apparently is about to say that he's found a seat. I've no idea. Miliband's wife doesn't want him to stand, but he's sort of skulking in the shadows and everybody's thinking, my God, that could happen. Very rare, and I want to pay credit here to my next guest, very rare for the Labour Party at this moment to come and talk to us. I have great respect. The Labour MP for Ashford, Sojan Joseph. Very good morning.
14: Good morning.
1: Thank you. Genuinely, thank you. Wow, where do we start? The theatre of madness the last few days. What's it been like for a backbench MP?
14: Very upset. I'm a little bit frustrated. This is not where we want to be. We understand the local election results were hard for many of our supporters, but this is not the reaction. This is more of a knee-jerk reaction from some of my colleagues. We should be focusing on the work we're doing at the moment.
1: So you were one of the first people, the signatories, saying that Starmer's doing a good job. I don't want to disrespect you. If I'm asking you directly, what good has that man done apart from Breakfast Club, seriously?
14: Well, we inherited a hell of a mess from the previous government. If I'm talking for my own area, mm-hmm. Ashford in Kent, we have received record amount of money to fix our roads, to fix our social care system, education system, a record amount of money going to special education needs, a record amount of money going into local transport. Money has gone into my local hospitals. We are building a new same-day emergency care.
1: But if that's the case, why did almost everybody, even in your area, on the doorsteps of the local election say, we don't trust this government?
14: Well, this is interesting, isn't it? Last May, we had a Kent County Council election. Reform Party won 58 seats. They had a landslide mm-hmm. victory in mm-hmm. Kent. Mm-hmm. And we had only very few areas we had election recently. Tunbridge Wells was one of them. And Reform did not win a single seat there.
1: But that's not answering what I just said about Ashford.
14: No,
1: and it was the Labour Party that stopped certain people across this country from being able to vote in the local elections. Reform went and did a judicial review and allowed 4.7 million. What I want to know is, and I admire the fact you're here and I admire the fact that you are supporting Keir Starmer, because from where I'm sat, by the way, with the rabble behind him, he might unfortunately be the best person for the job. What do you point to as Keir Starmer and the Labour government having succeeded in the last 2 years?
14: So some of these changes is going to take time. It is absolutely clear that Keir Starmer made very unpopular decisions at the beginning.
1: Which ones?
14: Well, including increasing the tax on businesses.
1: Can I read something to you,
14: yes.
1: My friend?
14: Yes.
1: I wrote this some time ago, and it's quite a long list, but I'm not being disrespectful. This sums up what a lot of people think. He gave away the Chagos Islands. He recognised Palestine. He didn't prescribe the IRGC. He's had 17 ministerial resignations. We've had McSweeney, Mandelson, Sue Gray and Lord Alley. 16 policy U-turns. No mention yesterday in the King's speech about defence. We've got no operable warships. He said he was going to smash the gangs. There are more people now that have come illegally in the 2 years under Starmer that are in our armed forces. He approved a Chinese embassy that everybody in the world thinks is utterly, utterly ludicrous. I mean, tax, income tax up, inheritance tax, national insurance, capital gains tax, council tax, value-added tax, mansion tax. He's increased welfare spending. He couldn't even get a $5 billion cut through from his backbenchers and the minimum wage whilst raising tax for everybody else. Now, this isn't far right. That's fact. Now, when you put that in front of, and you know, Shodan, on this show, I talk all the time to working, what I call them, alarm clock Brits. You're up in the morning, you're grafting, you're doing your 12 hours, you're paying your tax. I'm sure you're the same. That's what these people are worried about. That's what these people are hacked off about. Do you get that?
14: Well, Jeremy, if anyone was expecting that this government is going to come in and the next month things will be rosy for everyone.
1: It's been 2 years.
14: That's absolutely wrong.
1: But it's 2 years.
14: I'm one of those people who has been getting up every morning and going to work. I worked in the NHS 23 years before I went to the parliament, and I have seen how things has gone down. If you think that things will improve in a month or 2 months...
1: You admit those are mistakes, though?
14: Well, you listed a long list. If we go on each one, I'll give you one example. Mm. When Keir Starmer visited China, it's a threat to Western democracy. We got the media all over the place, the opposition all over the place. We got Trump going there. We're celebrating his visit. So Keir Starmer had to do things that was outside of his comfort zone. He has made a decision that was very unpopular. The list I mentioned earlier, that the money going into Kent was raised by raising the tax. If we want, I mean, during the last general election, the top issues we had was the potholes, the hospitals, the schools. So if we really need a structural reform in these areas, we have to raise the money.
1: Do you think he's done a good job?
14: Well, I have concern about some of the decisions.
1: So why did you sign that he's the right man and he should stay then?
14: Well, I would like to have some political stability in this country.
1: Do you think this man can provide that? Or do you think, and I understand there's opposition, I understand there's media, many people say that there's no point in shutting the door now, the horse has bolted, he's a dead man walking, he's a caretaker.
14: Well, I don't agree with that. I think that he was doing a job, but what he was not doing was he was not aggressive enough, like some of other politicians, like some of our media.
1: Conviction.
14: Well, you can call whatever. I mean, this is the kind of politics we're seeing across the world, and especially in Europe. You need to be a bit more aggressive. And that's what was missing from Keir Starmer.
1: Do you know one of the biggest things on this show as well about him as a person is that people will say he just doesn't have it, Shojan, in his DNA. It's not about aggression or conviction. It's about belief. It's about, there's my philosophy. I'm sure this will make you recall in horror, but the two that you think in my lifetime are Thatcher and are Blair, who came in with a plan. Love it or loathe it, they had a plan and they stuck their neck on the parapet. I remember during the election saying that this man had made his tent so wide and welcoming to everybody that in the end he would, in power, spend all of his time trying to please all the people all the time. And I think that's what happened. He's the most unpopular Prime Minister in British political history. He's got the biggest post-war majority, and he's frozen by his backbenchers. And you're going to vote for him. Why?
14: Well, I don't agree with everything what you're saying at this moment. What
1: do you think? Was he right to take the money away from pensioners for heating?
14: Well, I think it was an absolutely right policy. Wow. But what went wrong was that the threshold was too low. The reason I'm saying is that we were giving money to every pensioners, so it wasn't absolutely right.
1: Well, then the communication's wrong, because 10 million people who needed it think that this government don't care whether they freeze to death. What about WASPI women? I mean, he promised the WASPI women the pension money. What happened there?
14: Well, he has promised there a U-turn because the economy was not right at that time.
1: Then why promise it before you've looked at the books? And let me tell you what I do know. Before you come into government, you look at it. And I'm not, listen, I'll be your friend, but Labour Party's MPs always say to me, the economy was trashed. We were the second most successful economy in the G7. We're now the bottom. You talk about a black hole and the economy, right? Explain to me then why the very man who purports to what? Going to resign today. We're streeting. He walked into government. He walked into the health office, and within 3 weeks he'd sorted out the junior doctor strike. He gave them 28%. If you've got an 11 million or 22 million pound black hole, why would you spend money without any conditions that make that a worse position And then 12 months later, they're back, Shojin. That's not good finance, is it?
14: Well, there's two things to need to be clarified here. If you just go back to February, before the Iran war, the economy started to do well. We had 5 or 6 interest rate cuts. The inflation was coming down. I'm talking about in February, 2-3 months ago.
1: So you're blaming the war on the situation?
14: Well, this is one reason why we are here at this day today. Now, the economy is not doing well.
1: Well, all the now 8 million people on benefits is down to the Iran war. It's only been going on for 71 days.
14: Not at all.
1: What about the mass unemployment that's increased and young people? Is that down to the Iran war?
14: Well, the
1: fuel is, I get that.
14: Well, the benefits bill was high during Tory's administration. If you think that people who are getting the money, you're going next day and stopping immediately.
1: Do you know what we'll no longer do, though, pal? And I'm being honest. I understood, because let me tell you, I was so critical of the Tories at the end. I think they completely trashed so much. But that's no longer an excuse. That the excuse, that the accusation on Starmer is that he's incompetent, has no political... There's nothing. Well, just a bank manager, man. Well, not a particularly good one.
14: Jeremy, we'll have to disagree on this. He's not an incompetent person. He's not aggressive enough to explain that this running the country is a collective responsibility. A collective responsibility by the senior leaders, the cabinet. So what we need to look into see, how many cabinet ministers are able to come and hold their hands up and say, 2 years, I have done the job you asked me to do.
1: Precisely.
14: It.
1: And that's actually, to be fair to you, exactly why we're here where we are. So today, we hear, sources will say, Shojan, that Wes Streeting will resign. What do you make of that? And kickstart a leadership campaign.
14: Well, it's a fast-moving situation. Wes Streeting is a good leader. He's got good qualities. I have worked very closely with him, especially with my background in health.
1: Will you vote for him?
14: Well, not at the moment. I want the Keir Starmer to continue at the moment. We need some political
1: stability. At the moment?
14: We need some political stability. We've seen
1: but
14: this.
1: But there's no political stability with Starmer. He's a dead man walking.
14: It may be a bit too late now, but we will see what happens. This is a fast-moving situation. What I'm saying is, I have all faith in Keir Starmer. He's got the best interest for this country. He's not a people pleaser. He doesn't stick the plaster to fix a, like a, get some a clapping from
1: I just,
14: some...
1: I just think there comes a point with all politicians where your time is up. If Wes Streeting was listening to this, which is highly unlikely, what would your message be to him?
14: Well, my message to Wes Streeting is he will be a future Prime Minister. He's got all the quality. He's doing a very tough job, difficult job. He's a hard-working minister. He's done a lot for the NHS, but there are a lot more to do. Things he always say that. Social care, we're waiting for the interim report in a few months' time. We haven't done anything in social care. We haven't done much in mental health. So there's a lot more to do. So there are things that...
1: So you think he should just stand down and just say, this government is not doing what I think, like Jess Phillips did, rather than start a leadership campaign?
14: Well, I would love to see that he continue his job as a health secretary and get that mess that he inherited. There's a lot more to do.
1: It's not going
14: to
1: wash anymore, you know. You can't keep blaming the Tories. What about the reaction to Rayner at 6 o'clock this morning? Cleared by HMRC of deliberate wrongdoing or carelessness over a taxpayer has repaid the 40 grand. Initially, our response was, bloody hell, that's a bit early. But obviously, she found out some weeks ago because she did the interview with ITN last night. Bit convenient, isn't it?
14: Well,
1: she going to stick her head above the parapet?
14: Well, like I said, she's one of other great leader we have in the party.
1: A great leader?
14: Yes, she is a great leader in the Labour Party.
1: Wow.
14: But the tax situation, that shouldn't have happened in the first place. But now she's cleared. So, yes, just like Wes Streeting, she's also able to put her name up for it.
1: Would you call Ed Miliband a great leader?
14: Ed Miliband, yes, he's one of our great leaders as well. We've got many good leaders in
1: the party. You called them all great?
14: Yes, I'm a great leader as well, I think.
1: Are you going to stand?
14: Well, no, I'm not.
1: Why?
14: I'm not. I have a very difficult job in Ashford. I work hard for my constituents, and that's my job. My focus is that I want to see a lot more to be done, especially in terms of stopping the boat. We promised we will stop the boat. I mean, in Kent, we have still got that problem. Yes, we have made some progress. We need to close...
1: What progress have you made?
14: Well, the numbers.
1: You got rid of Rwanda on day 3, which I didn't support. You've done nothing.
14: Well, the numbers have
1: risen dramatically.
14: Well, the numbers has come down.
1: Come on, Sojourn. I'm not having that. They haven't come down. They are huge. There are more 72,000 plus in the 18-20 months. They're bigger. I'm not sticking up for the Tories. You have done nothing to stop the boats.
14: Well, Jeremy, I want to see a zero number crossing in board crossing. We haven't done that, but we have made some progress compared to previous years. We started to close down.
1: Give me some facts.
14: We have started to close down the hotels.
1: You're giving 500 mate. You are closing down the hotels so that people are going to live in HMOs. Do you know, I thought, and I'm being honest, I'm a patriot. When the Tories messed up so dramatically and you came to power, for my country, I wanted you to succeed. I used the Bell Hotel in Epping as a really good example. It was the day I lost complete respect for your government. The local people, and I'm talking women, who'd seen two illegal migrants, young men, not with their wives and children, not from a war-torn country, who'd thrown their passports overboard, sexually attack a couple of girls in the school next door. They took to the streets and they said this was disgusting. The local council, I salute enormously, went to court and said, we quite agree it should be closed. And your government said the rights of illegal migrants supersede the rights of people from this country. That's not right, my friend. That is not right.
14: I don't agree with that point. What I'm talking about, the numbers. Yeah, I have a hotel in my constituency in Ashford, and I want that to be closed. I want
1: Where do the people go?
14: Well, that's up to
1: deport them.
14: That's absolutely. We had to process their asylum application. The backlog was huge.
1: Yeah, I agree.
14: That this government is getting on with and doing their job.
1: So you're telling me that they're bringing down the deportation backlog?
14: Well, they are, absolutely. The number of deportations gone up, the number of hotel accommodations gone down, and I want to see that. So that's why I said this is a collective responsibility. Each cabinet minister should get on with their job and deliver it to the people. We had a manifesto. Yeah, in 5 years' time, when you go back, you have to answer to the public. So this election result was a message to all political parties. It was not a message to just the Labour Party. We lost so many councillors. It's the same as Tories lost councillors. But this message, the public was giving a message to all political parties. Stop the drama and deliver it to the public. If you think that it's just a Labour Party problem, no. We have a problem in this country with politics. It's a serious job. And if you are in public life, if you want to get on with it, listen to the people and do
1: the
14: job.
1: Well, the people have spoken and they want Nigel Farage as their next Prime Minister, don't
14: I don't
1: they?
14: Agree with that. That's why I said that in Kent, last May, Nigel Farage had a landslide victory. They lost their own seat a few weeks back in Clifton Vale. They haven't won a single seat in...
1: Zach Polanski?
14: The media only started to scrutinise the policies of these parties, insurgent parties. They both say.
1: I worry. I get the word insurgent populist. Listen, two very quick questions. You've been absolutely amazing. You've actually said that all the cabinet are great leaders, but they can't stand each other and they're all fighting each other to death.
14: Well, this is unfortunately happens in politics. I mean, this is where...
1: But it's where you lot said was so wrong about the Tories. You said, your leader said, and I quote, and this is why he's getting grief. You know this. He's getting grief because he stood up and he said, cronyism, jobs for the boys, the big people, the mature adults are in the house. We are going to do it differently. And within 2 years, with respect, Shojan, it's as much of a what's it show as the Tories, if not worse.
14: Well, Jeremy, if you
1: do you not agree?
14: Well, if you like it or not, this is one thing Keir Starmer did right, that... He did not stick up for any ministers when things came up against their name. He said, please step down.
1: No, I absolutely agree. You mean the corruption minister who committed corruption, or the transport minister that's nicked a phone, or you mean the housing minister that did illegal renting? I know all of that.
14: Yeah.
1: Is he here to stay then, Starmer?
14: Well, I would love to see him to continue. I have my full backing for Prime Minister now.
1: Till when?
14: Well, absolutely. See what happens later today. I mean,
1: so you might not support him tomorrow then?
14: No, I am supporting him. What happens if Keir Starmer would step down and say, I had enough, you carry on?
1: Do you think he leads your party into the next election, Shojan?
14: Well, I hope so. Okay. Not just leading. Do the things that we promised to the public during the general election.
1: I will say this, and I will say this to every one of the thousands of people that listen and watch this. You are the first Labour politician to have the nous, the courage and the conviction to come on. And I really, really appreciate you coming on the show. Thank you. Shojan Joseph, MP, Labour for Ashford. Very interesting. Said it before, say it again. Get both sides on this story. How'd you think of that? 87222. Start your message to the Word Talk 10 to 8. We're back in 3.
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1: Welcome back. Just gone 10 to 8. Thank you to Shojan Joseph, Labour MP for Ashford. What did you make of what he said? 03444991000. We say a very good morning to political commentator and amazing Benedict Spence, AOP.
21: Good morning. How are we?
1: Came in this morning, Wesley watched, thought, you know, our Wes was going to stick head above parapet, and then found out at 20 past six, our Ange's been cleared by HMRC. Of just literally, in respect, you know, people come on all sides. We've just spoken to Shojan Joseph, the Labour MP, who supports Starmer and thinks he's the best person for the job.
21: Well, I mean, listen, good for him and good for Keir. At least there's somebody, you know, that's fantastic to hear. But, you know, honestly, the main issue I think that, you know, we have right now is that, yes, obviously, Starmer, I think, is sort of deeply unpopular amongst the rest of the country. But I do think what you're seeing is a slight hesitancy from amongst Labour MPs. And that's because they know the calibre of their own colleagues. They know the likes of Angela Rayner and Wes Streeting and Ed Miliband. They meet them, you know, on a regular basis. And what they will be thinking to themselves is, do these people really have what it takes to get us out of this quagmire?
1: I don't think anybody gets them out of the quagmire. I don't think anybody gets them out of the quagmire. I think it's of their own bloody making. But it's true. You're right. You sit here. I sit here and go, geez, Angela Rayner. I mean, what about the timing of the HMRC thing this morning, mate? I mean, come on, she sat on that. That's because she's going to go over the wall later, isn't it?
21: Yeah, that is what's going to happen there. And, you know, Miliband will as well, I suspect. And, you know, the thing is, of course, we all understand that the one that they really want is Andy Burnham. But then there are the huge question marks over whether or not that's even remotely possible. And, you know, I'm also just going to put this out here. Andy Burnham, I do not think, actually is that popular in the country generally. Just because he seems a bit cuddly and nice in Manchester does not mean that he would be electable as a prime minister. But you're right, actually. Whoever it is that takes over from Starmer will suffer the same issues that he does, because the problems that the country faces are structural, and the problems that the Labour Party faces are structural. You know, a new leader is not going to be able to convince the backbenchers to vote to cut welfare spending, even though everybody knows it needs to happen, it's unaffordable, they won't do it. So actually, some people would say, what's the point in changing the Prime Minister? Now, we all understand there is a very good reason for changing the Prime Minister. He has demonstrated appalling judgment in certain things, including, of course, appointing Peter Mandelson ambassador to the United States amidst the scandal going on with Jeffrey
1: Epstein.
21: And
1: can I jump in and just say, next week, of course, it's the next tranche of emails and messages between Mandelson and the government, and that's gonna just highlight this thing again without
21: sure.
1: any shadow.
21: And that's the thing, this scandal will just keep on running and running, and every time it does, it just highlights that the Prime Minister has very, very poor judgment. So he does in fact deserve to go for that alone. Yeah, everybody's saying, oh well, it's going to, you know, destabilize the party, destabilize the country. Listen, the country's already destabilised, and it's happening on his watch. You can't just keep somebody in place because there are no great alternatives. Sometimes there is such a thing as deserving to go, and that is the situation that Starmer finds himself in. But no, the country will continue to lurch from leadership crisis to leadership crisis until it gets a leader with a large enough majority, all of the MPs on side about what needs to be done, who has an agenda about actual structural change. I don't believe that that's going to be the Labour Party. Now, does that mean it's going to be reform? Because there are going to be a lot of people listening to this going, oh, I know of somebody who could do that. I wouldn't say get ahead of ourselves and think that that could be what happens. And also, we're still some way from that being a possibility. I know that people think that there's going to be some sort of crisis that will usher in an early general election. I don't think these people are going to let go of power. If they're dithering over getting rid of Starmer,
1: What about the bond markets? I saw a comment yesterday, you know, that the markets will have to get in line with us. We're the government. The markets brought down Liz Truss. The markets are massively important. Could they not have an impact?
21: They could have an impact in bringing down the next prime minister, perhaps, but not necessarily in forcing a general election. You have to think about that. That would take the party itself going, oh, well, we've had it now. We're going to have to do this to ourselves. Or potentially His Majesty the King stepping in, but he's not going to do that.
1: No.
21: You know, that would cause a constitutional crisis. I don't think he has the gumption for that fight. Even though I do think it's a fight that he'd win, I don't think that he'd dare do it. So when people say, oh, you know, there's every possibility that there will be a bond market crisis and that will do it, there is every possibility that there will be a bond market crisis. I don't think that that necessarily means that the Labour Party falls on its sword. And I also think people need to understand it would have to get really bad for the party to be forced into calling a new general election. People who are wishing for this may want to be very, very cautious about what it is that they're wishing for, because it would mean real time, probably, you know, economic crisis for hundreds of thousands of families in this country. And actually, I don't think that that's a particularly good thing to usher in just in order to get rid of a government.
1: Two questions very quickly. Kemi Badenoch, stunning performance yesterday. Right lady at the wrong time. Quite sad if you think about it.
21: Yeah, she is. I have to say this, actually. She is the one leader who continues to rise in my estimations. Having started, I think, pretty poorly and from a very low position, she is gradually and very consistently getting better and better. You're absolutely right. She is the wrong party right now. And obviously she was never going to be anything other than a Conservative. But she is an excellent performer, an excellent communicator, and she is attached to a party whose brand is toxic. People aren't going to back the Conservatives for a very long time. The question is, does she have the patience to stay the course? If she's prepared to be leader and keep losing for the next 10 years until, say, whoever comes next ends up dropping the ball, maybe there's a path to number 10, but it's going to be a really long slog for her.
1: All right, two quick questions. Does Starmer go? And if so, when? Very quickly for me.
21: He doesn't go of his own volition. I think there'll have to be a leadership contest, and that could take as long as, you know, long as a piece of string. It depends. Does the party want Burnham to stand? Do they not want Burnham to stand? Is there a way? Is there not a way? So, you know, I think that the decent thing would be set a timetable to do it today, but he's not going to do that.
1: Benedict, I love having you on, mate. Thank you so much indeed. Short but sweet, which is how I've been described by nobody. 0344 499 1000. Text to 87222. Breakfast on Talk, the home of common sense, continues with Isabel Oakeshott after the news at 8, which is next.
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11: Lengthy delays for the M6 northbound in Staffordshire this morning. In fact, all traffic now being held to move this morning's accident just north of Stafford South on the A449 at junction 13. And then the carriageway remains closed following another accident between Stafford North at junction 14 up towards 15 for Stoke. Queues on the M1 southbound in Hertfordshire, a lane out there between junction 9 for Redbourne and 8 for Hemel. And it's still queuing through Gloucestershire as it's south on the M5. An accident still closing a lane between junction 14 for Thornbury and the M4 at junction 15 for the Almondsbury Interchange.
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4: No nonsense reaction to the day's biggest talking points across the UK, the home of common sense. This is Talk. Talk. News update on the hour headlines.
5: Angela Rayner has refused to say she's backing the Prime Minister amid reports claiming she's preparing for a leadership battle.
6: I'm not getting into hypotheticals about leadership at the moment. You know, I've been clear that we haven't gone further and faster enough on what we promised the electorate. And crucially, we've made some self-inflicted errors.
5: That was the former Deputy Prime Minister speaking to ITV, where she also revealed she'd settled her unpaid stamp duty bill with HMRC. Well, it comes as Wes Streeting is expected to quit the government this morning and launch a leadership bid. The Health Secretary will need to have the support of at least 81 MPs to trigger a challenge. Transport Secretary Heidi Alexander has been urging MPs not to plunge the party into chaos.
7: British people wouldn't forgive us if we succumb to the psychodrama that the Conservatives did. They went through three prime ministers in 2 months.
5: Well, Chancellor Rachel Reeves appeared to caution against political instability and a possible leadership challenge, saying now is not the time to put our economic stability at risk. Her comments come as the economy unexpectedly grew in the first month of the Iran war, growing 0.6% in the first 3 months of 2026. And Donald Trump's two-day state visit to China is well underway.
8: The relationship between China and the USA is going to be better than ever before.
5: President Xi Jinping called for the US to be partners, not rivals, ahead of talks that lasted nearly 2 hours. There are reports that during it, the Chinese leader told Mr. Trump differences over Taiwan could bring their two countries to clashes or conflict if not handled well, and could push China-US relations into a very dangerous place. China views Taiwan as its territory and opposes US arms sales to the island. That's the very latest. I'm back in an hour's time with an update. I'm Sangeeta Kandola.
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1: Well, my friends, welcome back or welcome along to this continuing saga of the Labour government. Where can I bring you up to date? Well, today's the day that apparently Wesley Streeting, we're on Wesley Watch. He could basically resign this morning as Health Secretary to kickstart a leadership campaign. It was a bit muddied in the water last night. Nobody knew what was going on. Then wham, bam, thank you, ma'am. That didn't sound right. But at 6.20 this morning, through came the shocking news that Angela Rayner has indeed been cleared by HMRC of deliberate wrongdoing or carelessness over her tax fares, has settled the £40,000 in unpaid stamp duty, and she's free to go. She obviously sat on this information because it was only announced in an interview she recorded with ITN last night, where she said, you know, we need to change, we need to do that. She would not, though, rule out running for the role of leader of the Labour Party and Prime Minister. And I'm guessing the timing is because Streeting's on the right of the party and she's on the left. But I just want to go back a year, because we found the most incredible clip. A year ago, an interviewer from I don't know where, said, do you want to be the leader of the Labour Party? Trevor Phillips. Do you want to be the Prime Minister? Have a watch.
6: Absolutely not. And I don't want to be leader of the Labour Party. I'm very happy and honoured to do
3: the
6: job.
3: What kind of politician are you? You don't want to be leader of your party?
6: No, I'm very happy and honoured and to be Deputy Prime Minister of this country. And I've got a lot in my in tray to prove that I can do the job that I'm doing and deliver on the milestones for the people of this country. That's what I'm interested in, Trevor.
3: You know this is being recorded, don't you? Because actually,
6: yep,
3: that means one day, if you do, somebody's going to play it back to you.
6: Absolutely. I'll be happy for you to play it back to me. I have no desire to go for the leadership of the Labour Party. My desire is to deliver for the people of this country who have given me opportunities beyond what I could have dreamed of.
1: All I'm going to say is this. I think the timing of the tax affair announcement is deliberately because that gives her a run at doing the very thing a year ago she said she didn't want to do. And she's going to have to stand because Burnham ain't in the Commons, whatever anybody says. But there's so many different scenarios that could happen. Starmer's sat in number 10 with Larry in his suit that had too long a set of arms yesterday. How appalling was that look? And nobody knows what's going on. We want your involvement. 0344-499-1000. Text to 87222. Now, you might have heard just before the news, we had Shojan Joseph, Labour MP for Ashford, who basically is a supporter of Starmer and was good enough. And I'm going to say this as well. Good enough to come on and have his say. Gary in Bolden says, wow, after listening to that Labour MP and all the great leaders in waiting they have, it leaves me wondering how the hell these people got elected in the first instance. Andy in Weston-super-Mare, I used to pull donkeys up and down the beach when I was younger. Never mind. Jez, fair play to your Labour MP coming on the show. Nice to see that there are one or two Labour MPs who have the courage of their convictions to defend the leader. However, the level of delusion is difficult to believe. Listening to his defence of your cross-examination was a little like listening to King Canute trying to hold back the sea. Keep it up. Morning, Johnny.
12: Morning, Jez. It's Johnny in the van. Credit to your Labour MP that's come in there defending Starmer. He's trying to do a good job at defending him, but he's failing miserably, I'm afraid. He seems to be just gaslighting us all and trying to tell us stuff that just isn't true. You know, like the economy was doing really well in February, but because of the Iran war, it's all crashed. Don't think so, mate. That's just nonsense. I mean, you know, we're not silly. We can see what's going on, but credit to him for coming in and being brave. You know, a lot of the people on the left haven't got the bottle to come in to talk radio, so credit to him for that. But yeah, I think he's just gaslighting us, just like Starmer does. Great show, mate. Keep it up.
1: 0344-499-1000, text to 87222. We say a very good morning on Thursday, on D-Day, to the one and only Isabel Oakeshott. Morning, Isabel.
14: Good morning.
1: There was a sort of grudging admiration for Shojan Joseph by me, but I'm being completely serious. Couldn't answer anything. Not at all.
14: Well, I'm going to be completely serious that I did not, for various reasons, due to being on the phone to important people, I did not hear that interview. So you'll have to tell me what he said, and then I'll give my finest comment.
1: He's supporting Starmer. The country, the economy was showing signs of improving in February. It's down to the Iran war. Starmer's one of many great leaders in the Labour Party, and he wants Starmer to get ahead with improving the country after the appalling mess the Tories left.
14: Right. OK, well, he's obviously on cloud cuckoo land. now, the economic figures that have come out this morning are a bit better, and I think everyone will be quite surprised by that. I mean, we're not talking anything stellar here. We're talking just a few little digits up from zero. I think the economy has gone up by GDP up by 0.3.
1: Now, hold on a second. The economy's gone up, but I thought that the Labour Party were using the war to say that everything's in the Kazi.
14: Well, I mean, let's not get ahead of ourselves here. I mean, growth of 0.6 is hardly cause for cracking open the champagne. It's certainly better than a recession. But I think what matters most is not what these technical figures say, but from a political point of view, how is the country feeling?
1: Yeah.
14: I mean, do you know anyone who feels better off? Do you know anyone that goes shopping in the supermarket and doesn't look at the things that they buy, the basics that they buy, and go, what the hell? How has this jumped up by so much since I last bought this product?
1: Completely agree with you.
14: Yeah, forget those indices. People are not feeling better off. And worse than that, what they're feeling is very fearful that what is coming, whether or not it's Starmer who's still in Downing Street delivering it, God help us all, or someone even worse, it's not going to make life any more affordable. It's not going to make our country feel any safer. And as for the word prosperity, I mean, when was that used in relation to the United Kingdom? Not for as long as anybody can remember.
1: Couldn't agree more. We are on Resignation Wesley Watch today. I'd just like to throw a few things at you. We're rushing through the show for obvious reasons today. Wes Streeting, we saw him walk up Downing Street and leave in a huff yesterday. I'd say that was for optics. Do you think he will stick his head above the parapet today, yes or no?
14: Yeah, absolutely.
1: Do you think that Angela... Well, I can't wait for this. What do you think of the timing of our Ange being cleared by HMRC, seeing as the rest of us have been trying to speak to them for 10 goddamn years, woman?
14: Jez, you're so cynical. I mean, it's just a coincidence, isn't it?
1: It's not. She's done this weeks ago and sat on this because I think she's going to put her head above the parapet because I think, you saw the clip I played, I think that's unbelievable from 12 months ago. I think she'd shaft anybody, including Burnham, for the job.
14: I don't think it's unbelievable at all. I've seen politicians do this 1,000 times.
1: No, you haven't. What are you trying to say about politicians, Isabel Oakeshott? You're going to marry one.
14: They all go through this ritual. They all say they're not interested in the job. In fact, the one unusual thing about Wes Streeting, this is really unusual, is that he's been very open from the start that he's interested in the job. And what I think he's going to do is give a speech about his great achievements in the NHS and how that means that he shows that he can change the most fundamental, most pressing things in our country. No one should be deceived about this. You know, any indications that waiting lists are coming down is because of the way they're managing these waiting lists and saying that they're dealing with people by giving them so-called urgent appointments in 2027.
1: I'll tell you what I'd say if I was sat in a studio with him, which patently isn't going to happen. I'd say two things to Mr. Streeting. One, the deal you did with junior doctors, which increased the so-called black hole by millions, had no strings attached to it and was so poorly constructed that the junior doctors, the BMA, came back 12 months later for more. And as for allowing puberty blockers on young kids, don't even tell me you're good enough for the top job. But I want him to stick his head above the parapet because I want the nasal or night out of number 10.
14: Yeah, well, I want him to stick his head above the parapet because we can't go on like this. We absolutely can't. I do think Wes Streeting would probably be better than the speaking cardboard box that we've got. And we all like a good leadership contest. But it is our country that's at stake here. And I'm not having any of this "I'm fixing the NHS" twaddle. I'm seeing so many shocking cases, people revealing that they have been put on waiting lists till 2027. And also another really concerning thing that's coming out, and I'd love any of our listeners and viewers, if they've got any experience of this. I've seen a number of reports now of British patients being put towards the back of the queue whilst newcomers to our country are fast-tracked for healthcare because providers are getting some kind of bonus for it. Now, if that is true, that is so beyond outrageous and scandalous that we need to expose it and put it up there and make it stop.
1: Couldn't agree more.
14: If you've got any information about that, please.
1: Yeah, let us know on that one. Last night, MPs on the left of the party were allegedly debating whether to back our Angela or Red Ed Miliband if Burnham, the self-styled King of the North, whatever, is locked out of the race. Think Angela will stand after the HMRC announcement this morning?
14: Well, I hope she does, because it will add to the gaiety of the nation. I think she'd be an absolute catastrophe, but it would be, you know, what a hell of a ride that would be.
1: It's just an extraordinary scenario. And I said to Shojan Joseph, you know, this country, and Isabel, you're so right, is paralysed whilst this cacophony of chaos continues. And the duplicity of the... I mean, I've played the clip there from Angela Rayner saying, I never want to be the leader. I never want to... really? OK, then we'll see in the next 12 hours. Yesterday, I played a clip from Starmer saying, this man needs to go. He's lied to the people. He's let them down. He's got no support. He's this... Well, that was you 4 years ago. And the whole thing is farcical. You know, I mean, I love Donald Trump yesterday. Did you hear what he said? With advice to Starmer? You've got it round the wrong way. The North Sea's closed and the borders are open. You need to flip that and open the North Sea and close the borders. Of course, he's dead right. Just give me a little Oakshott gem. Where does this end? Does it happen today? Does it drag on for months? What do you reckon?
14: I think it will start today. You know, a leadership contest will be triggered today, and I think it will be a very long one. I think it'll be an absolute right mess. And the whole thing comes, the time frame will come down to the big Andy Burnham thing.
1: What is it about Burnham?
14: I mean, I don't know. I mean, I know Andy, kind of feel like I know him quite well. He's a really nice guy. But you could equally say, what is it about Sadiq Khan that he became mayor of London, one of the biggest and best jobs in British politics? He's an absolute B-list politician. Sadiq Khan was never troubling the players at the top of the Labour Party, you know, years ago. He's not a charismatic, exceptional performer. He doesn't do much. We know that from the state that London's in. And yet he got that top job. Andy Burnham, you know, he's a really nice guy, actually. I think he's competent. But is this the kind of king over the water thing? Just because he can't do the job, people think, well, he's the answer to things.
1: I loved, by the way, and I've got to go, but I loved in that state opening of Parliament yesterday when Black Rod ceremoniously banged on the door and a Labour MP shouted out, "Not yet, Andy, not yet."
14: Brilliant. Absolutely brilliant.
1: Listen, great to have you on. Thank you so much indeed. Always good to get your view. Isabel Oakeshott Talks, international editor, just gone 8:15. Morning, Jez. Has rain shown anyone a written confirmation from HMRC of their findings and conclusions, says Rob. Let's go to Victoria Gardens, live outside the House of Commons in Westminster. Sir Mel Stride, love him. Shadow Chancellor of the Exchequer with a spring in his step and his hat at a jaunty angle, because the opposition are having an absolute ball, aren't you, Mel?
9: Well, look, it's always tempting to pile in and with glee when the government's in trouble, but this is not good for the country. This is the point, Jeremy. And we're seeing that expressed in the gilt markets at the moment, with gilt rates spiking, borrowing costs going up, and of course that's all against this background of a government that has mismanaged the economy now for a couple of years. So a very, very difficult situation for Britain, for the UK, I'm afraid.
1: I couldn't agree more. I'll ask you specifically some questions in a sec. I'm worried that you're wearing a red tie this morning, Stuart. You're not thinking of defecting to the Labour Party and standing for the leadership, are you?
9: No. 9 times out of 10, it's blue. Don't worry.
1: I know. On a serious note, and you make a really good point there about gilt markets. I heard a Labour MP say yesterday, they'll have to get into line with us. We're the elected government. But without slagging off Liz Truss, the gilt markets brought down Liz Truss's government in 49 days. Is there not a point that if this continued sort of all-out chaotic war continues, that the markets will have a say whether this government stays or goes?
9: Well, it is conceivable that with the gilt markets they could move into a very difficult place if chaos continues on and on and on through time, which is all the more reason why it's deeply regrettable that the Labour Party has led us all into this situation. And what we need actually is a government that is in place, is stable, is doing the right thing. So, for example, bearing down on burgeoning public spending, particularly the welfare bill, getting people off welfare and into work, and then doing two things, Jeremy. Firstly, beginning to squeeze that deficit down to get on top of the debt, which will reassure the markets, but secondly, to get taxes down, particularly on businesses, because that's part of how you get the economy properly growing.
1: Couldn't agree anymore. Rob's in Burnley. He says, I know this leadership saga is the headline grabber, but please tell Mel, I've just woken up to Rachel Reeves doing the rounds crowing about how the economy growing by 0.6% in the last quarter shows the competence of the Labour government. She makes absolutely no mention of the saga that's going to drag this government down has been going on for weeks and weeks.
9: No, that's absolutely right. The big picture is clearly one of the instability that we've been discussing. But just all those GDP numbers and what the ONS and indeed the Bank of England have been saying is that, of course, what happened in the last quarter of last year was we had pretty weak figures based on the fact that there was so much chaos around that late budget last year, if you remember, Jeremy, where they floated all these kites about the different taxes they may put up. And that basically led to businesses and individuals holding back on spending. Now, what we're probably seeing is that deferred now into the first quarter, and hence those figures being a bit better than they might otherwise have been. But look, overall, you can't get away from the fact we've had low growth. The IMF, for example, this year saying they've halved their forecast for growth in our country. We're in a very weak position, I'm afraid.
1: I wanted to put to you something that I had a brave Labour MP, Shojan Joseph, Labour MP for Ashford, who came in and begrudgingly, and I mean this, respect that he tried to come here and defend Keir Starmer, but he said several things I took exception to, one of which was the economy was growing fantastically, well, he said, in February, and there's a war on, which I know has only lasted 71 days. That's not really the true view of what they've done to this economy, is it, if we're fair?
9: Well, no, not at all. In fact,

0: office. They did what all other Labour governments always do, is they borrowed masses of money and spent and spent and spent. That stoked inflation, that kept interest rates higher for longer than would otherwise have been the case. And that is the story of why the Chancellor has sort of lurched from one fiscal event to another, having lost all her fiscal headroom and having to tax even more in order to make up the gap. And that's the pattern that has led us into a very fragile situation with high debt and really not in a good position to face into the kind of challenges that we're experiencing at the moment.
1: Couldn't agree more. Couple of quick questions for you, Mel. You'll agree, I think everybody here agrees, fantastic performance by Cammy Badenoch yesterday. I mean, talk about, I watched your face, I watched Alex Burkhardt, who I spoke to yesterday morning. I mean, I loved on the front of the Mail, Quentin Letts, with that smoky voice, Kemi filleted Wes so skillfully, even Starmer yelped with mirth. It was a brilliant, brilliant performance, yes, by her. I just want to ask you, with everything that's going on, you guys are seriously getting on with it, but I mean, this absolute debacle that we're seeing unfold. Quick few questions. Does Wes Streeting stick his head above the parapet today, Mel Stride? Yes or no?
0: I think he's got himself into a position where if he doesn't do that, then he will look very foolish indeed. I guess the big question is, has he got the 81 names? And who knows? I just have a feeling that he might not, but I don't know.
1: Angela Rayner, rather conveniently at 6:20 this morning, HMRC cleared her of any wrongdoing and carelessness over a tax fare. She settled the 40 grand, which I guess means paid it back. I played a clip from a year ago. I never want to be the leader or the Prime Minister. She'll definitely be throwing her head, her towel in, won't she? And also Miliband as well, we hear. So the big question for you guys is, who would you fear the most in the next few years? Starmer, Wesley Streeting, Arange, or Red Ed Miliband?
0: God, what a choice, Jeremy, what a choice. I think that they'll all be equally disastrous. No, but the problem is that this is not actually all about who leads the Labour Party. It's about two things that won't change whoever leads the Labour Party. One is they don't have a plan, and yeah, they never did, and that's the heart of the problem. And the second thing is they've got a totally dysfunctional parliamentary party now that cannot come together to take the tough decisions we need to make in order to make our country safe and secure and an economy that's growing. And, you know, you can't change that overnight. And I'm afraid I think the future is, under this government, really rather bleak.
1: And I'd pick out one thing. I'd agree with you. Whether it is Starmer, Streeting, Rayner or Miliband, you know, I was sat here about 6 weeks ago, Mel, I think you were on the day after, where it was said to us that the money into the Exchequer at £331 billion was, for the first time in our history, right, jumped upon and made look a small figure, because the welfare bill that we're paying to people, yeah, on benefits superseded that. And before we get into a huge debate, not you and I, but people will say, oh, you're talking about taking it away. No, I'm not talking about taking it away from disabled people or mentally ill people or people who I'm really happy to go to work to pay tax for. I'm talking about how the 8.3 million, I don't care what anybody tells me, there'll be 2 million in that number that are gaming the system. And the Labour Party tried to what? Knock 5 billion off the 331 million. And there was absolute mutiny in the Parliamentary Labour Party. None of those leaders will deal fiscally with the problem, the major problem in this country, which is the welfare benefits bill, because they haven't got the balls to do it because their constituents wouldn't allow it. That's the truth, isn't it?
0: That's exactly the point that I made. I could not agree more. We saw that when they tried to come forward with some fairly tepid welfare reforms. And as you say, there was a sort of major rebellion on the backbenches of the Labour Party in Parliament. And that is at the heart of the problem. And getting back to the markets, of course, the markets know that. They yeah. know that not only have they got a chaotic government, but they've got a government that does not have the ability to take the tough decisions that we need to take.
1: Good man, listen.
0: And on welfare, I think the figure that you... Yeah, but anyway, I'll leave it there. But
1: listen, yeah. Change the tie, but keep going. You're a good man. We love you. Some else tried. Shadow Chancellor of the Exchequer in a red tie, 8:25. It's Thursday morning. Stop. Oliver William Robin Kyle is sat in the car. He won't go to school. Morning, mate. Hope you're okay. Rissy Roo as well. And the whiff, the wife. The whiff? Where did that come from? Victoria legend. Have a great day. See you later on. Right. Rob, good morning.
2: About the HMRC. In 2013, I was overpaid by £2,053. I paid it back, but I incurred a penalty because I'd been overpaid. And this has been rattling on since then. They have chased me up to this point, and they have even...

0: even lowered my tax code to get the money back, even though I've rung them and said I will pay them. And this is all over 1,700 and something quid. So the people who have decided to let Angela Rayner off 40 something grand at a very convenient time, whilst me have been pursued for 13 years over something I've argued about because I'd already paid back what I owed, but I still got penalties. Please tell me how this makes sense to a normal alarm clock Brit.
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9: Lengthy delays this morning for the M6 northbound in Staffordshire. The carriage row remains closed from this morning's accident between Stafford North and the A34 at junction 14 up towards Stoke and the A500D road at junction 15. And then adding to that is another accident still closing two lanes just north of Stafford South in the A449 at junction 13. And queues in Manchester as you clockwise on the M60. An accident closing lane just prior to junction 17 for Prestwich, as are southbound on the M1 in Hertfordshire. A lane still out between junction 9 for Redbourne and 8 for Hemel.
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1: 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Hear it. 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Your National Disputation Verification Station. The home of common sense. This is Talk.
11: God, this show's a roller coaster. 8:30 in the morning, you're waking up to the news that Wes Streeting is preparing to resign, stick his head above the parapet, and, of course, stand as the leader of the Labour Party. They're all running around. We were all just dealing with that today, Wesley Watch, whereupon at 6:20, Angela Rayner announced she'd been cleared by HMRC. Any deliberate wrongdoing, repaid the 40. She's now in the game. Miliband sort of tossing up. That didn't sound right, the idea of whether he should or not. Starmer says he's still in the game. It's all going on. The HMRC thing's causing quite a lot of interest. Leanne, morning, Jess. Having worked with and around HMRC for 30 years, I have never seen any correspondent which stated an individual was cleared of any wrongdoing. It may have accepted an appeal on whatever grounds, but I very much like a redacted copy of the letter to be published, as I'm calling it BS on the wording being used, says Leanne. Hello to Lee and Margaret Harborough. What does he say? Good morning, Jez. Fair play to the Labour MP to come on, but they're all the same. He's done a good job. It's the Tories' fault. Pathetic. Hello to Caroline. Sweet. Never mind. Rayner may have been cleared of wrongdoing, but has the appropriate stamp duty now been paid? Carl from the Lakes up north. I know where the lakes are, man, for God's sake. If Rayner had bad advice on her stamp duty, who was it? I don't know, Starmer. Sarah by the sea. Doesn't say where. We are an island. Could be anywhere. Anywhere in the world. Jez, HMRC has no integrity. How would the general public be let off with no penalty? Keith, Is he in Forres or is he called Forres? I've no idea. Cheers, it's not the next Labour leader we have to worry about. It's who the hell's going to be the next Chancellor. Margaret, this might happen today. Wes changes his mind and doesn't resign. Orange backs Starmer, boosts his ego, comes back, makes her deputy, sacks Streeting. Margaret, you could be absolutely right. Earlier on, we had somebody who said, what if Starmer, knowing the game's up, wants to just go quietly in the summer and says to Burnham, call the troops off, I'll disappear around, you know, party conference time and everything will be lovely. T, good morning.
7: On the day we wake up expecting Wes to step in and finally grow a backbone and do what he's got to do, even though so many doubt him, all the stars align in Angie is cleared from HMRC. In what world does this happen? And of course, we all look on and go, yeah, that's Labour's world, you know? This is what happens under them. I feel like the people are just politically drained at this point in time. It feels like we've been in an abusive relationship with our government for 18 months solid, as we've been gaslit and told to keep shush, nothing to see here as they carry on. And at this point in time, whatever carnage is going to follow, because we know it's going to follow with whoever steps in, because it's the whole Labour Party that's the issue, including him. At least we can see the back of the man that stands there with no soul who looks down on us.
11: I'm sorry, could somebody get hold of her? I wanted to write my speeches. How good was that, T? Also, I always do try and include the wonderful people that work on The Breakfast Show, Christian and Big M, and what's that boy with the big ears called? What's he called, the new one? Luke. I'm only joking, Luke. Great haircut. But Tommy deserves huge respect. Tommy does so much. This is what... I wish I could play what goes on. We have a heating system in this studio that's crap. I mean, when I say if you move the dial, you've either basically got frostbite or you're living on a Barbados beach. There's no middle ground. Tommy came in this morning and said, what are we going to do about this? He said, I think we should do the show from a Range Rover because we could quite easily control the heating and the temperature there and it'd be more comfortable than this studio. So there we are. From next week, the Jeremy Kyle Breakfast Show live from a Range Rover somewhere near you. 0344 499 1000. It's going to Hertfordshire. Michael, good morning.
12: Maybe they should run the government from a Range Rover.
11: Sorry?
12: I said, maybe they should run the government from a Range
11: Rover. Well, I'm thinking of nabbing one of Sadiq Khan's. That'd be good. Right, crack on. Time is money and we're all skint.
12: Right. This government is a waste of time. This should be a general election. But if they stay, why don't we get David Miliband back? He should have won the contest 16 years ago and he's 20 times better than anybody.
11: He bottled it, man. He bottled it. He absolutely bottled it. That's why it all went wrong.
12: Voted for his brother, Siliband.
11: Siliband.
12: They should have voted for him. They made a big mistake. He was the only decent politician they had at the time.
11: Right, good. Okay, well, that's it. Thank you for your thoughts. Let's go to Derby. I nearly went doodly. Richard, good morning.
13: Good morning. How are we doing?
11: Well, I'm all right. I'm just waiting for the inevitable, really. I'm loving my life.
13: Yeah, well, I've got a terrifying prospect because there's a name that isn't being thrown around, which I can see is following a well-trodden path, think Boris Johnson. There's a certain mayor who's not being mentioned, and if they really want it to happen, rather terrifyingly, what are the thoughts of potentially Mr. Khan being brought through and put forward as a leader?
11: I can categorically state, and I want my bosses to know this is true, if Sir Sadiq Khan becomes the next Prime Minister, I am leaving not only this building and this city, I am leaving this country. I would rather eat... Honestly, I can't... Really? You've ruined my morning now. I was looking forward to a sort of, you know, Rayner arguing with Streeting. It may be, you're right, Sadiq Khan? Oh, jeez. Jesus.
13: Terrifying prospect, I know, but... there's no noise, and you know how ambitious that individual is. And the next logical step after being the Mayor of London is to find a way of weaseling him in. And with the splits the way they are, I don't see it as being completely unfathomable. It's terrifying.
11: Brilliant. Thanks for ruining my morning, Dick. You're a good man. Richard and Derby, thank you very much indeed. Morning, Jez. The bond markets have been higher for a year now than they were when Liz Truss was brought down. Where's the media outrage? Dennis in Melton Mowbray. I try and give all sides. 25 to 9. Next on Talk Breakfast, Lord Clive Soley, a Labour peer. Clive, good morning, sir. How are you?
14: Oh, good morning. I'm still laughing at the idea of you being skint. I've never thought of you being skint. I thought of you more wading around in piles of money, actually.
11: It's not about money, Clive. It's
14: sure
11: about
14: you,
11: people.
14: Don't. Sure you've been spending
11: we
14: it
11: all
14: like
11: had
14: that.
11: Money to you lot took power. Right, listen, you struck me last time we spoke as somebody who, spoke the truth. What an absolute bloody shambles your party is right now.
14: It's a mess at the moment, that's true, and it needs to be sorted. And I've already said, and I'll say it again, that it's a mistake to have a leadership contest now, not least because what the electorate was saying the other week was really get yourself sorted out down in, there in Westminster. It's a mess and you need to improve it and so on. And that's what was being said. They weren't saying go back to what happened with the last government and play musical chairs for the Prime Minister and have two or three Prime Ministers every 5 minutes.
11: But then every single Labour councillor, every single Labour councillor and Labour person that we have spoken to said something that I'm not saying that that isn't the mature response. But every single person that knocked on every single door said the biggest problem for every Labour candidate was Keir Starmer, the most unpopular Prime Minister in history. Yep. So there is a need to get rid of him for you guys to get your message through.
14: Well, except that it's slightly more complicated than that. I hate to tell you this, but it is. And well, I mean, the reason that his mess is so awful at the moment is because of the dreadful Mandelson affair. Really did an enormous damage. And that, I think, is why people are saying on the doorstep, get rid of Starmer. But that getting rid of Starmer doesn't solve the problems facing this country.
11: No, but we're talking about Clive, before we talk about that, we're talking about his judgment. You brought up Mandelson. Next Wednesday, the next tranche of those emails will be released. There is a feeling, let's make it less personal, right? Although I think it's appalling judgment. There is a feeling that issue is not ever going to go away. And because of his appalling judgment in giving Mandelson the job, he's tainted forever. I think that's a salient point, my friend.
14: I think, but bear in mind, there have been crises of this level before. I'm not sure if you're old enough to remember it or not, but I certainly do. The perfumer affair, where we had a conservative defence minister sleeping with a Russian, with a woman who was also sleeping with a Russian spy. So, you know, and that really did enormous damage, that government. They did recover, actually. And it's surprising what you do recover from in politics. It's the rough old game in politics.
11: I think it's changed, though, my friend. I think the British...
14: Well, there are changes, yes. And, you know, one of the possibilities, and this is what troubles me in a way, it's too simplistic, is to say, right, the old two-party politics is going, Labour and Tory going. So, and I understand that, and that could happen. But what I want to say is remember that in that circumstances, you might find you get two other very inexperienced groups, the Green Party, which doesn't give me great confidence, and Reform, which doesn't give me great confidence either. So we could be heading for a period of great instability in Britain.
11: But then the argument would be, Clive, and I'm not arguing deliberately. I love the debates we have. You've used another word that I would use, inexperience. Yeah. But then you ask the silent majority, not the Westminster bubble, what they make of the end of the Tories and the first 2 years of Labour. And I think those insurgent populist parties, because that's what they get called by everybody, probably are doing as well as they're doing because the British public, right, are sick to the back teeth. I mean, just a couple of things. I mean, I'm not just having a go at Labour, but I played yesterday a clip from Starmer that basically spent about 10 minutes when Johnson was on his knees saying, it's a disgrace, he's lied, he's lost the confidence of the people, he's this, he's that, this country is in chaos, it's not fair, he's got to go. Today I've played a clip from Angela Rayner a year ago saying, I don't want to be leader, you can print that, I don't want to be Prime Minister. Nobody trusts this government like they didn't trust the Tories, and you lot have managed this in 22 months, Clive.
14: Well, there's no way you've got to give us credit then for productivity. That would be impressive. I don't think it's as simple as that, actually, Jeremy. I can see where you're coming from, and it's quite true. A lot of people are really, really fed up with Westminster politics. That is true. And one of the things that always troubles me, at the end of the day, I won't fight and die for a political party. I will fight and die for democracy and the rule of law, because that's what gives us our freedom, right? And that is absolutely central for me. So I know that parties, including the party I've been supporting for years, will go through crises And I know also you'll get people saying things that we say and said and try and go back on it and trash as well. That is life. It is tough, right? But don't get the impression that there's some quick fix for the situation the country's been in now for quite a few years. And we're not alone in that. Look around rest of Europe at the moment. I don't know which country you're thinking of running off to if Sadiq Khan becomes prime minister, but you won't have much choice in Europe for a country which hasn't got major economic problems.
11: Okay, let's stop you there. Let's stop you there. All right, let's stop you there. Okay, let me accept that. Now, I have a different view in terms of if you increase NI, you ruin small businesses and you know, you come to power talking about growth. But that's what governments or people that support governments in hard times say. Inheritance. Yeah. Get that. World situation. What did I hear from that Labour MP this morning? Iran war. Let me throw at you what I threw at him.
14: Yeah.
11: Somebody sent me this. Apart from giving away the Chagos Islands, failing to prescribe the IRGC, 17 ministerial resignations, having full confidence in McSweeney, Mandelson, Sue Gray and Lord Ali, 16 policy U-turns, no mention of defence and inoperable warships, said he'd smash the gangs, approved a Chinese embassy, here's my best bit, has raised income tax, inheritance tax, national insurance, capital gains tax, council tax, value-added tax and mansion tax, has increased welfare spending where it now outstrips money we get from people working, and has frozen tax allowances for everybody else. Can you please tell me, for the people listening who want to hear both sides, what the hell has Keir Starmer's government done for the hard-working Brit in 22 months?
14: Let me take that on, Jeremy, because the trouble is with you, what you've just done, of course, is all I would do in response to that is give you a long list of the achievements, and they're there. And one of them, this morning, was the 0.6 growth in the economy, larger than any other country in the G7. Now, that means something out there is working. Right.
11: Okay.
14: And that which will save this country in the long run.
11: All right, Clive. I'll give you that. Give me five. I'll give you that one this morning. Give me another four. Apart from breakfast clubs.
14: I do think the health service is improving. I do think the things being done in education are very good. I think it might be better if I pick out the ones where I think they've got to do better. And let me tell you what they are. I think housing is one. Mm-hmm. I think the price of food is one.
11: Yeah.
14: And I think the price of energy as one. Those are free. Hold on.
11: Net bloody zero, Clive. Come on. Get rid of it.
14: No, it's not. Because those three things do take time to sort. And I think there'll be mistakes made. You can't do government without mistakes, for God's sake. And all the people who rab it onto you in a way and you rab it on back to them, that's fine. I understand that. But if you were making the decisions, you would make mistakes.
11: Okay, let me stop you one second. This is my problem with Starmer. Please hear me out, right?
14: Okay.
11: At the end of the debacle that was the Tories, this is me genuinely telling you how I feel as a voter. Yeah. I was so not listening to them. I wanted, as a patriot, this government to work. You've just said, things we've done wrong. The reason that people are so angry, Clive, and you have to hear me out, is he has lied to the face of pensioners. He's lied to the face of farmers. He's lied to the face of WASPy women. And I'll give you my...
14: I don't like the word lie here. You might take...
11: He went to the National Union of Farm Workers and said we would not bring in anything that affected your livelihood and brought in this inheritance tax that's an absolute disgrace and people have taken their lives.
14: Which hits the highest income groups of farm owners, mainly businessmen.
11: No, it doesn't, Clive.
14: It does, frankly.
11: Mate, with respect, if you've got a farm worth £3 million that got passed down, you only take £30,000 a year. It's about passing it down. But here's the naivety of that policy.
14: You talked about
11: food prices. Why do you think they've gone through the roof? Because British farmers make bloody food and now we've got to get it from somewhere else.
14: they could. No, they could, the pipe price has gone through the roof in other European countries too.
11: And see, he wants to be closer to Europe, yeah?
14: The reasons you're not touching on, the bigger problem reasons, which we all know about, which is the war in the Gulf and so on, those things will cause problems. And you're still recovering from COVID.
11: The war in the Gulf did not cause him to cut pensioners' heating allowances, did it?
14: But I've said this to you before, Jeremy. I must have done. I'm a pensioner, right? I'm nearly 90, right? I have to say I'm better off than I've been before. Why? Not because, my pension's being cut. I actually wish I could pay more tax because I get, like most pensioners, actually, I've got the rises that you've been given as a pensioner, and there have been a number of rises by the government each year. And on top of that, we have, as a lot of us do have, an ordinary private pension. And if you've got a private pension and you've got the basic state pension, then your income is not dissimilar to that of a newly appointed teacher or nurse, right?
11: So, Clive, I think we have to try.
14: Well, let me finish this bit. Let me tell you, I sit at times in my house here with a blanket over my knees, right? I don't do it because I can't turn the heating up. I do it because when you get to my age, the circulation goes and your knees are it.
11: I have a blanket on my knees. I have a blanket on my knees and I'm 60, man. Listen,
14: because you have not paid.
11: Listen, we could argue forever. I love having you on, but I think the point is the British public have lost faith in this government. I'm going to send you a blanket for Christmas. Lord Clive Soley, you're a legend for coming on as ever, my friend. Talk breakfast morning, Jimmy.
15: Morning, Jeremy. Jimmy from Halifax. Just coming back from Dunstable, early morning delivery, on my way back already. Angela Rayner, right, well, it's obvious what's going to happen, or what I think is going to happen. If she's going to get, he's going to have a reshuffle, it's Keir. Angela's going to get in there. So Keir, Angela, and your man from Manchester are all going to get together. He's going to get a seat, and Keir will, as you say, wait to the conference, bow out in style, and Burnham will get it. Cheers, great show.
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11: Just gone 10 to 9. Jeremy Curl on Talk Breakfast, Home of Common Sense. I'm not going to tell you who's just sent me a message, but let's not forget, Jez, that Wes Streeting is also tied closely to Mandelson. More documents and messages will come out soon as part of the inquiry, which will surely not look good on him. So, our sources say it really is now or never for Wes to get in ahead of that and also before Burnham becomes an MP. 10 to 9. Severo, good morning. He was great on Monday on the papers. Former Conservative Government Minister Steve Baker, good morning.
0: Good morning, Jeremy. It's another day at the circus, isn't it?
11: Jeez, man, I've had a Labour MP on this morning, Shojan Joseph, brave enough to come in, who told me, and I quote, Starmer's a good man, we've done an awful lot, and the economy's grown by 0.6%. I just want to do it differently with you. I was just merrily waiting on Wesley Watch, as I called it, and then 6:20 this morning, ooh, kel hurrah. Angela Rayner, cleared by HMRC of deliberate wrongdoing or carelessness over her tax affairs, puts her right in the game, Stevie B.
0: Yeah, absolutely. And the Labour left are looking for an anyone but Wes candidate. They fear Wes as being on what passes for the right of the Labour Party. So they could well be looking now at Angela Rayner as the candidate of the left instead of Ed Miliband. But as I think Mel Stride said on your programme earlier, any of them would be a disaster. I've said before, I think Wes is probably the least worst, but it doesn't mean I think he's a good idea. But it is a carry-on now. I feel for His Majesty having a King's Speech overshadowed by all this. But it kind of it almost doesn't matter what was in the King's speech because it won't get carried through until there's stability. So, yeah, a real carry-on. And Angela Rayner would, I think, be the candidate of the Labour left.
11: Mandy in Essex. I mean, this is not the level of the people that are listening, but I love the honesty. Guys, I honestly don't give a toss who wins the leadership of the contest. It's like trying to pick your favourite venereal disease. God.
0: It's a good point.
11: Yeah. You were quite into all the shenanigans and the comings and goings around Brexit. First thing I wanted to say to you was, how impressive was Cammie Badenoch yesterday?
0: Oh, she was absolutely magnificent. Yeah, of course she was. She was stellar. And she really was authentic as well. She put it all out there and really went for it. And yeah, I thought it was a magnificent performance and she was having no nonsense whatsoever. I saw that the pop star Nicki Minaj tweeted out that one day they'll make films about Kemi. And I think there's a good chance if she can.
11: Does it frustrate you as a Tory? And do you agree with my analogy that she is, sadly, it looks like the right person at the wrong time?
0: Well, no, because she can make her own future. I mean, Leader of the Opposition is one of the very biggest platforms in British public life. People can see she's good. And what she needs to do, I would suggest, is put a fantastic team around her on the front bench and get the most out of them as well. And then we'll start rebuilding a reputation. But, the truth is the Conservative Party messed up on a number of fronts.
11: It's a toxic brand, though, isn't it? Like the Labour Party, both are toxic brands right now. Fair point.
0: It is a fair point that we got a lot to get over after 14 years of a lot of disappointments through some very hard times, and that will have to be sorted out. But I think one of the problems we've all got to guard against is putting undue amounts of hope in any particular individual or any party. I mean, you put it very well on Monday. Someone needs to say, these are tough times. We've been spending too much money. We're going to have to cut spending and go for lower taxes and growth. You put it particularly well, the need to front up to the honest assessment of the situation we're in. And I think if Kemi does that, as she said she wants to, if she puts the right team around her, I think she can rescue the Tory party by the next election.
11: But I think the British people are fed up with being, I hate the phrase gaslighted because I'm too old, but, you know, I want my politician, I'll repeat what I said to you on Monday, to go, look, times are bad, there's my plan. I'm not squeaky clean, I've done this, I've done that, just so you know. They'll attack me because I'm going to do this. I'll take you on a journey, I'll be honest with you when it goes well and I'll be honest with you when it goes bad. And if at the end of the time that you give me, I've messed up, you can kick me out, but let's have a go together. It's raw, it's going to be a journey. I see too many politicians who pretend to be something they're not. And I interview too many politicians who just don't seem to have, and I level this at Starmer more than any politician, just doesn't have that guttural... Just nothing. Just nothing. And yet,
0: yeah.
11: Do you know the worst bit is, Steve? I sit here thinking, he's probably the best of the most appalling bad lot I've ever seen.
0: I'm sure I've said it before that whoever comes after Starmer is quite likely to be worse. I'm just looking at him there on the camera. I mean, you know, some people do like him. He was accomplished in his field as a prosecutor. But, you know, he's exposed too many flanks. He's not coped with the acceleration of... political debate due to social media. He doesn't have charisma. He doesn't look authentic. He's done the wrong things. I mean, it does look like he's finished. I mean, one of the big problems that's underestimated here is how on earth the Labour Party in Parliament will now patch up the relations between MPs. They're going to be fighting like cats in a sack for the rest of this parliament, and I just don't know how any leader will patch it up. I mean, the sooner we come to a general election, the better in terms of being rid of them. But that puts a huge burden on both Kemi and Nigel Farage, not only to work out what they would do, but to work out whether they'll come to some kind of pact in order to make sure we don't get a rainbow coalition of the left, which is worse than any of our worst nightmares.
11: You said something on Monday that gained real traction, but I want it for another audience because I thought it was genius. I asked you on Monday at 6:10 why, in your mind, prime ministers refuse to leave 10 Downing Street. Do please, pray, tell me what you said, because it's brilliant, this.
0: Well, politicians do have to be understood like addicts. You know, they are addicted to power. So a new backbencher, it's a little sniff cannabis, and then you get into ministerial office and it's snorting cocaine. And then by the time you're prime minister, you're mainlining heroin, and they're totally addicted to it. Something somebody said to me a long time ago. I should say I've never taken any kind of
11: I love that. Mainlining heroin. That's exactly why Starmer's hanging on.
0: You know, I don't wish to make light of the plight of addicts. I've worked with addicts and I've worked with people in rehab from addiction, and it's an extremely serious point. But that's not really the metaphor that I'm drawing here, is that it's a terrible mistake to think that any prime minister will go easily. They've got the thing that they crave and they will cling onto it when they're in power in Downing Street.
11: Loads of people this morning saying that they think Starmer will ride this out till September, wait for Burnham to be in a seat, resign, hand over the reins without any pain. I want you to sum up, this is putting you on the spot, sum up Starmer in one word.
0: Oafish.
11: Brilliant.
0: An oaf.
11: Sum up Streeting in one word.
0: Ambition.
11: Brilliant. Sum up Rayner in one word.
0: Opportunistic.
11: Oh, you're good at this. Sum up Miliband in one word.
0: Ignorant.
11: Ooh, and finally...
0: Oh, I don't like to say that. That's because he does not understand...
11: Burnham.
0: probably cool.
11: Steve Baker, you always have a place on this show. We love you so much indeed. Thank you so much indeed for coming on. Former Government Minister Steve Baker, live and exclusive, almost 9 o'clock. We will start the next hour with another Starmer supporter coming back.
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27: Long delays now heading into Northampton, Ashford West on the A45 Nen Valley Way. An accident partially blocking the carriageway just after the A43 Lumber Tubs Way at Riverside. And a length delays northbound on the M6 in Staffordshire this morning. The carriageway remains closed from this morning's accident from Stafford North at Junction 14 up towards Stoke at 15. With another accident closing two lanes just north of Stafford South on the A449 at Junction 13. And it continues to queue in Manchester clockwise on the M60. That's partially blocked from Junction 11 for Barton towards Junction 12 for the Echo. Interchange.
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1: Angela Rayner has refused to back the Prime Minister amid a potential leadership bid to take the top job. The former Deputy Prime Minister was asked by ITV whether she would throw her hat into the ring.
2: So no leadership challenge?
3: I want us to pull together. I said we have to do better and we all have to play our part in that, and I will play my part in delivering on that.
2: Would you like to lead that team? Would you want to be Prime Minister?
3: I want to deliver as part of the team.
1: She also said she'd been cleared of wrongdoing and carelessness over paying tax on her second home. Well, it comes as Wes Streeting, the Health Secretary, is widely expected to quit and launch a leadership challenge. Labour peer Baroness Thangam Debonair says Mr Streeting has stopped short of saying anything publicly yet, but today could be the day.
4: He needs 80 more people, well, one including him, he needs 81 total, 80 more Labour MPs to put their names in public, in a public document, to his name.
1: The Chancellor has seemingly made reference to the potential threat of a looming leadership contest, saying now is not the time to put our economic stability at risk. Rachel Reeves's comments come as the economy unexpectedly expanded 0.6% over the first 3 months of this year. Donald Trump and Xi Jinping have hailed the possibility of a historic and landmark year during the US president's trip to Beijing, which is underway. But the Chinese leader said differences over Taiwan could bring their two countries to clashes or conflict. Here, the Met Police has warned it's preparing for potential violence and hate speech crimes across two protests in London on Saturday. Thousands of officers have been drafted in to police a Tommy Robinson rally, Unite the Kingdom, this weekend, and a pro-Palestine march on the same day. And breathalyzers for laughing gas are going to be used by two police forces in a world-first trial. It's been considered a Class C drug since 2023. That's the latest. I'm back in an hour's time with an update. I'm Sangeeta Kandola.
0: Talk. News. Update.
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0: 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This is Talk. The Jeremy Kyle Breakfast Show, where the nation comes to talk.
8: Everybody, good morning, welcome back or welcome along. Just gone nine, this is the home of common sense and the home of the alarm clock, Brit. JK till 10. If you want to be on, your views on the news of the day, 0344 499 1000, your text to 87222. You know, I presume, by now what's going on. We've been monitoring Wes Streeting's ex account, absolutely nothing. But presumably he's in a pickle, because Rayner at 6:20 this morning was cleared by HMRC of deliberate wrongdoing or carelessness over tax affairs, has repaid the 40 grand and is primed to stand, although a year ago she said she'd not do that in a heartbeat. In fact, I've got to play this. Angela Rayner this morning refused to rule out running to be the next leader of the Labour Party and be the Prime Minister. This was Angela Rayner 12 months ago.
3: Absolutely not, and I don't want to be leader of the Labour Party. I'm very happy and honoured to do the job.
9: What kind of politician are you? You don't want to be leader of your party?
3: No, I'm very happy and honoured and to be Deputy Prime Minister of this country, and I've got a lot in my in-tray to prove that I can do the job that I'm doing and deliver on the milestones for the people of this country. That's what I'm interested in, Trevor.
9: You know this is being recorded, don't you? Because actually, that means one day, if you do, somebody's going to play it back to you.
3: Absolutely. I'll be happy for you to play it back to me. I have no desire to go for the leadership of the Labour Party. My desire is to deliver for the people of this country who have given me opportunities beyond what I could have dreamed of.
8: It's just such a mess, isn't it? Morning, Kim.
10: Morning, Jeremy. It's Kim here from near Bristol. This Labour government seemed to have people coming on the station with yourself and others all the time, every single day, say, we've heard the message and this is what it is. And then they completely rewrite it. It's like we're saying to them, leave, go away. Oh, you want me to go faster? No, go away. Go faster, go away. Go faster, go away. I feel like I'm in a toxic relationship where they're just not listening. They're not getting it. And they're trying to give us more of the thing that we've just sent them a very clear hand gesture, as it were, to say, would you mind tottering off?
8: 9:05, what a totally brilliant moment to go to the Labour MP for Bolton West. I thank him for coming on. Phil Bricknell, a very good morning, sir. How are you?
11: Good morning. Thank you very much for having me on, Jeremy.
8: My pleasure. Thank you for sticking your head above the parapet. Not many do. What's your response to Kim on your party's failings?
11: Well, look, what I would say to Kim and others who are watching is this government was elected to serve out a parliamentary term and to deliver on those manifesto promises that we all stood by as Labour MPs in 2024. Events of recent days have been a distraction from the King's speech. The King came to Parliament yesterday, setting out what the government is going to do to tackle the cost of living crisis, to build energy security, to continue to bear down on NHS waiting lists, and to make sure that people feel better off in their pocket. It was mentioned slightly earlier in one of the introductory segments that actually the economy grew far greater than was expected in the first 3 months of the year, far outstripping forecasts by the Office for National Statistics. That's really important. I'd far rather be talking today about what the government's going to be doing than talking about internal Labour Party shenanigans.
8: I don't disagree.
11: Especially at a time when Nigel Farage is under investigation by the Standards Commissioner for a £5 million donation that was not declared, and when Zach Polanski did not pay council tax for 3 years.
8: It's not for me to... consider me the mediator, my friend, between the silent majority that you aim to or purport to want to represent. It's not for me to sit here and defend Nigel Farage or Zach Polanski. It's an interesting thing that within two sentences of speaking to anybody from Labour, that's what I get. Let's talk about what you talked about. We were elected for 5 years, absolutely, to deliver on a manifesto and promises we made. What about the things that have been brought in that have caused such anger in this country that were never in your manifesto in the first place? Let's start with 10 million pensioners who, categorically, I know there are pensioners who do not need that heating, but the way that was brought in has alienated an entire demographic from the Labour Party. You'd have to admit that.
11: Well, look, I think it's fair to say that ministers have said on the record that the government has made mistakes, and they accept that, and they've learned the lessons from those mistakes.
8: I think the point is that, and she said it, and I will put this to you, have they learned from their mistakes? Because, I mean, I've got a whole list, and I respect you enough, I'm not going to throw the same list out again, but it seems to be, whether you're a WASPy woman, a farmer, a pensioner, and don't get me on the veterans, because I will look you full square in the face, man to man, and I respect you coming on, the Troubles Bill is the most disgusting thing I have ever heard any political party do. If somebody that I knew or a relative had donned a uniform 30 years ago and was being told by your party whilst I sit in a retirement home, I could be prosecuted whilst giving immunity to the IRA. I think, I'm being straight with you, Phil, I think that is disgusting. Those are the sorts of policies that have alienated swathes of this country. It's not about Farage or Polanski, it's about stuff that you didn't say you were going to do that they have put through. How many have been mistakes in your mind then?
11: Well, I'm not going to relitigate every single policy announcement that the government's come out with over the last 2 years. What I will say is we've got to set the context of where we are with the public finances. The fact of the matter is that we inherited debt that was almost 100% of GDP. We're spending £110 billion a year servicing
8: because you
11: that
8: keep
11: debt.
8: Borrowing
11: that
8: money.
11: No, that is what we inherited.
8: Help me on this, because I haven't spoken to a Labour MP for years. How much was the black hole? Can you help me out? How much was the black hole when you came to power?
11: There were £22 billion of unfunded spending commitments that we inherited.
8: Okay.
11: The Chancellor was clear on that.
8: 22.
11: Now, those commitments and the fiscal position that the Chancellor inherited bind her hands. Now, the other thing I will say is, as the son of a veteran who served in Northern Ireland, I take my responsibilities to veterans up and down the length of this country extremely seriously. The bill that you talk about has passed second reading. That is an introductory debate. It has not passed Parliament. We will continue to discuss it as it works its way.
8: Did you vote for it?
11: Parliament, I did vote for it at second reading to allow that discussion to continue. And I have no doubt that the government will be bringing amendments forward to it, having listened constructively to members of the veterans community.
8: Okay, let me jump in. Let me jump in and talk to you about your £22 billion black hole and make it relative to what's happening at the circus that is this government right now. I don't know whether it was 11, 16, 22. I know, by the way, and I think it's important I make this point to you, Phil, that I was, as millions of the people in this country were, completely hacked off and not listening in the end to anything the Tories said. Completely genuinely mean that. And as a patriot, I wanted your party to succeed. But if just in basic terms, you're an MP, I'm a nobody. If somebody said to me, right, Kyle, you're in charge of the finances, we are £22 billion in debt, I would, I'm just being honest, try and make cuts so that I got back to naught so that then everybody could benefit. What I wouldn't do on day one or week three, and this is the man that apparently is about to go over the parapet, Wes Streeting, is to give a pay rise of 28% to junior doctors. Please hear me out. With no conditions that didn't mean they wouldn't be back within another 12 months to the point that Streeting says that's an outrage, and add another $15 billion to a situation that you say was untenable. The fact of the matter is, this Labour Party and this Labour government has done what Labour governments in the past have always done, which is to spend other people's money and then go, oh, how can we afford that? By raising people's tax. Austerity, I don't have to agree with austerity. I was brought up by a mum who had ins and outs and you had to balance it. Your party has always spent what it hasn't got. Inflation rises, unemployment rises. You have to be honest. 0.6, I give you that figure this morning. But economically, what you've done in 2 years, you've stripped the hospitality units, you've destroyed a lot of small businesses by the NI increase. And here's the thing, for a man who spends a lot of time in Newcastle, going back on Tuesday, I speak to working people, mates of mine, right? From nowhere. And they do not even mention the Labour Party representing the working man and woman anymore because they feel betrayed by you. That's just my view, my friend. It's just my view.
11: Yeah, and we can agree to disagree on that. Look, as the first person in my family to go to university, as someone who spent more than a decade working in finance, I'm more than happy to talk to you about the numbers day in, day out. But the fact of the matter is that the public finances were difficult coming in for the Chancellor, and we've got to be honest with people.
8: Why'd you spend the money on the doctors then?
11: What we can afford to do.
8: Why'd you spend the money on the doctors? Because they're unions and they back you?
11: No, because it was an unsustainable position, and people were waiting months, if not years, to be seen in hospital. And that was an unsustainable position. And you've seen the health secretary be very clear in saying to the BMA over the past few months that their demands for further pay rises to the tune of 35% are not sustainable.
8: Why didn't he put that on the original deal 12 months ago, like any good CEO would? And he wants the top job.
11: Because we recognise that there has to be a trade-off in politics. There always has to be. There is an upside and there is a downside.
8: Okay, let's talk about money then. Why did you give the Chagos Islands some £16 billion away?
11: Hang on. If I can just talk about the point that you made about economic stability.
8: Yeah.
11: Let's be true with people about what we saw. We saw six consecutive interest rate cuts since the general election, overseen by Rachel Reeves as the Chancellor, because we were firm with the fiscal rules that we came in on, and we made absolutely clear that growth and stability to the economy is needed, and that is paramount, and that is the first mission of this government. And that is right, because that's how you pay for public services, that's how you crowd in private sector investment, that's how you let the small business owner thrive, that's how you get more development on the high street, that's how you build back pride in communities. And that's really important, I think, for everyone to know that we have a top team that understand the importance of not pursuing a tax and spend policy, as you outlined, but actually supporting business to thrive and making sure that Britain is a country where no matter what your background, you can get on and you can fulfil your potential.
8: Phil, the problem is, and listen, we'll agree to disagree, and I repeat what I said, it's important to get all sides. One of the criticisms of Keir Starmer is that it's robotic, and it's just, it's obviously something you all believe in, but it doesn't really answer what's going on for the people of this country. I can sit here and tell you many more policies that were not in your 2024 manifesto, starting with mandatory digital ID. But I don't want to get bogged down. I can have a different view to you about how you make business work. I can have a different view about Europe. I can have a different view about almost anything. But what I'm trying to say to you, perhaps badly, is it is not the Tories' fault. It is not the Iran war. There is a particular view of this Prime Minister and with it his administration, whether you like it or not, and however much it goes against the grain of the Labour ideology. The British people, the silent majority, told you last Thursday that it wasn't a rap on the knuckles. The two-party system, sadly, it seems, is dead. And what I want to know from you this morning is, because you are, I believe, Phil, tell me if I'm wrong, you're supporting Keir Starmer, are you?
11: I support the Prime Minister, and I don't want to see a leadership contest at this time.
8: Well, patently, what's going to happen is Wes Streeting's going to put his head above the parapet today. Earlier on this morning at 6:20, Angela Rayner, miraculously, I don't know how this happened, but HMRC have cleared her just in time to put her hat into the ring. We've got the self-styled King of Manchester, Andy Byrne, and we've got a red Ed Miliband that nobody would trust. Don't get me on net zero. We'll never speak again. It's a mess. What do you see happening in the next few hours and days?
11: Well, I want to see us put country first and party second.
8: Well, that's what you said, yeah, but that's not really, not you.
11: That means not having a contest now. That's why I signed the statement that was agreed by more than 110 backbench members of parliament and PPSs that said, we don't believe now is the right time to have a leadership contest. We should be focusing on working constructively in setting out the government stall around the 35 bills that were in the King's speech, tackling issues around, for instance, the special educational needs and disabilities crisis in that system, addressing issues around water reform and bringing bills down, making sure that we move to a system where we cap ground rents and get rid of leasehold. That's what I want to see us all focused on.
8: Patently, I get that. That all sounds great. The fact of the matter is, my friend, let's get real. Four big beasts are about to go head to head, probably with Starmer, and tear your party apart. That letter, quick answer if possible. Sorry. Were you forced into that? Did the whips get into your head, or was that how you feel?
11: No. It was organised by backbench Labour members of Parliament.
8: Do you believe that he is the best man to lead this country, Keir Starmer, genuinely? Is that what you think?
11: I stand by the Prime Minister. You asked Steve Baker on the segment slightly earlier how to describe various Labour MPs with one word. The one word to describe Keir Starmer is service. That is what he has done, both as Prime Minister, but also in charge of the CPS. Over many years, he has put the public and the country first. I stand by him at this time. That letter you talk of was organised by backbench Labour MPs. Number 10 Downing Street and the whips had nothing to do with it. And that is how we genuinely feel.
8: OK. I would say only this. You talk about country and party. If reading the room is part of politics, my friend, and I appreciate you coming on, then there is nobody that can in any way believe that this man right now is putting his country before him. You talk about service. We all know when the time's up. We've all been in that position. He stood yesterday and defended a King's speech in front of at least 100 plus MPs who are going to vote for it, but they don't want the man there in charge. Whether you accept it or not, your party's in a difficult position. But again, as I said earlier to my guest earlier from Ashford, Phil, I appreciate you coming on. I understand where you're coming from. I don't have to agree with you on most things, if in fact anything. But I do think that we are, as a country, on a precipice. We don't have to share ideology. We both want what's best. But I do think it's a bit rich.
11: Absolutely. We don't have to agree ideology. Can I just say one thing?
8: Yeah, absolutely.
11: Politics should be about policy. It should not be about personalities. We shouldn't be descending into a discussion about Andy Burnham or Angela Rayner or Ed Miliband or Keir Starmer. We should be talking about fixing the deep-seated systemic issues that this country faces, whether that's about productivity, whether that's about growth, whether that's about getting our young people into work. That's what my constituents want me to do. That's what I was sent to Westminster to do. That's what I'm getting on with. That's what I'm paid to do, is make sure their voice is heard down in Westminster, not talk personalities, but solve those long-seated issues and make sure that this government and this country works for them.
8: All right, mate, good to have you on. Listen, it's important to get all sides. Phil Bricknell, thank you, Labour MP for Bolton West, live and exclusive. David, on Phil, good morning.
12: Hey, Jez, I've had to get out the van halfway through your conversation with the Labour MP that you've had on, who's brave enough to come on, I will admit. But to be perfectly honest, within 30 seconds, I've had to step away because basically I'm playing Labour bingo and I've already got house. Tell him his party is done and they should be resigned to the history books, never to show their face again.
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13: The UK government is committed to building an NHS that is fit for the future. This is Natasha's story.
14: I went to the GP because I'd found a lump in my breast when I was in the shower, and the GP referred me to a community diagnostic centre. And for me, it was just a really pleasurable, positive experience from start to finish. I had lots of tests done on the day. I had a mammogram and I also had an ultrasound scan done. I was reassured that, yes, there was a lump there, but it wasn't anything sinister. So for me, that was amazing to find all of that.

0: Brilliant. Yes, Steve, good morning.
1: Morning, Jezza. Oh, my God, it's Labour, guys. Codswallop, mate. You've no idea what you're on about. Jesus. Oh, it's painful. I don't know. Sack all these idiots off.
0: Brilliant. 9.23, we don't know what's happening. Wes Streeting's ex-account is actually quiet. Angela Rayner has been cleared of her tax debt. She's priming up and getting ready to go. Miliband's skulking around the place. I have to tell you, and I've just read a headline in the Mail from Andrew Pearce. It's just sent me over the edge. The real reason Rachel Reeves is silent is because she wants her good friend Wes to make her foreign secretary. I'm sorry, I thought she was linked inextricably to Starmer. Anyway, listen, one thing that's come out of this whole mess is the incredible work this next guest has done. I mean, every day we put him on and he explains it, the response is phenomenal. Morning, Dan Hodges, how are you?
2: I'm good. How are you?
0: You're getting like some proper following, son. They're all like, get Dan on, get on. Listen, mate, amazing. So we came on this morning. I called it Wesley Watch after what you said yesterday. I thought the in and out of Downing Street was interesting. The optics were obviously what it was all about. Yesterday, we heard weird stuff. Number 10 say, we support our health secretary. Frankly, if it had been me, I'd have sacked him. And I come in this morning, lo and behold, 6:20, Rayner, little interview, cleared by HMRC of deliberate wrongdoing or carelessness and has settled her 40 grand in unpaid stamp duty. Convenient timing, isn't it, Dan Hodges?
2: It's very convenient timing, as I said this morning. I mean, this is a very strange one because we were told, and I and colleagues actually reported towards the end of last year, actually, that Rayner's aides were saying she had been cleared and would be cleared by HMRC. But then we got in this strange holding pattern. And then, lo and behold, today we get this announcement. I mean, it's obvious that she was told whatever the outcome by HMRC was a few weeks or months ago and has specifically waited for today to make this announcement. I mean, I do think some people are still just slightly holding back and we just want to see the details of what the nature of the settlement is. But also, I mean, I do think, you know, obviously Angela Rayner is saying she's been cleared of wrongdoing. For me on this, in relation to Angela, I think there is sort of the technical side about what technically happened. If you like, the HMRC court, and then there is the court of public opinion. I'm not entirely sure in terms of the... I mean, it'd be interesting to see what your viewers think, but I'm not entirely sure in the eyes of the general public this is really going to significantly change much in terms of perceptions of Angela Rayner on the tax issue. One of the things that was interesting was that a number of Labour MPs reported that Angela Rayner did come up on the doorsteps in the local elections, and in particular, the tax issue relating to her. And I just think the perception is still going to remain amongst many voters, quite frankly, that she owed a particular amount of tax and she didn't pay it. Now, that may be unfair, and she may have been sort of cleared of any wrongdoing, but I'm not sure that necessarily equates to her being cleared in the eyes of the general public.
0: No, and I have to tell you, really, to give you an idea, most people are saying, hold on a second, I've been trying to get £7 out of HMRC or pay them back £170 for the last 10 years, and the timing is fishy. The timing is undoubtedly politically fishy. I agree with you entirely, as do the listeners, that this was probably done weeks ago and she sat on it, which then again, you know, the headline is, I'm in the clear, I can stand. The detail, we had some lady on from who'd worked in HMRC for 30 years, she said the wording's all wrong, I want to see a redacted copy of the letter. That might come out. What it says right now is, of course, on the day that we all believe, you told me yesterday, and I don't disbelieve it, that Wes Streeting will finally stick his head above the parapet. Lots of questions. Has he got the 81? Are they doing deals? And I'll try and make this as simple as possible. She's now free to run. Burnham hasn't got a seat, but he might have a seat. Miliband's in the background playing silly buggers. Nobody knows what he's up to. And Starmer's clinging on for dear life, still purporting, if you listen to his little fan there, Phil Bricknell, that, you know, he's putting country before party, which I think is an absolute joke. But your article today, I love this. The number 10 spin machine spent the day goading Streeting and Burnham, but that arrogance could be about to backfire, Dan. What do you mean by that, my friend?
2: Well, there was a

0: lot of surprise yesterday. I mean, including from members of the cabinet, at the tone that Downing Street struck yesterday morning, and indeed throughout the day yesterday. I mean, obviously, yesterday there was supposed to be this sort of almost like this sort of Christmas truce, if you like, because of the King's speech. But from the off, Downing Street came out with this incredible aggressive briefing, actively taunting Wes Streeting, actively briefing Wes has bottled it, Wes has bottled it, he's not going to go for it. Actively taunting Andy Burnham, saying he hasn't got a seat, he's not going to get a seat, he's not going to have a route back. And basically, and basically he's just sort of just, absolutely machine gunning both of them at a time when a lot of people in the cabinet and some members of the Labour Party were saying, for goodness sake, let's just calm all of this down. Let's just take the heat out of this. And I was speaking to people yesterday who literally said that by doing that, they basically have pushed Wes Streeting into a corner, which is why today we are all expecting this challenge. Similarly with Andy Burnham, there's been some questions about whether or not he's got a seat. Andy Burnham now has to demonstrate, in my view, that he has got a seat. I mean, I was speaking to MPs yesterday who have been speaking to Andy. Andy and his team have been saying to them the same they've been saying to the media. Don't worry, just wait and see. 100%, 100% nailed on. Andy's got a seat lined up. Andy's got a seat lined up. But over the last couple of days, when people have been saying, "Okay, well, where is this seat?" There has been no answer.
1: And would he
0: So I
1: win
0: think
1: it?
0: in.
1: And would he win it, Dan? I don't care what anybody says to me. I'm not leaving that theory out there. Would he win it?
0: Yeah, I think he would. I think he would win it. The reason I think he would win it is he and his team aren't stupid. So if they do have a seat lined up, I mean, this is what they've said to me. If they do have a seat lined up, obviously they have conducted private polling in the seat. They've also looked at public polling in Greater Manchester, which is my understanding of where the seat is. And they are confident he would win, as one of them said to me. Look, we're not just going to throw him out there. If we thought he couldn't win it, we wouldn't be going through with this. So that's basically the current situation in relation to him. On what I wrote this morning about the taunting, I mean, I think there's a slight difference. I think Downing Street are going to be proved wrong in terms of saying Wes has bottled it, but I do think, in fairness to Downing Street, there are now doubts growing, even amongst Andy Burnham's supporters, about whether or not he is going to be able to get a seat. And if he can't demonstrate he gets a seat, that changes the entire dynamic of this whole leadership contest. Because at that point, the sort of wait till November argument, we need a contest where we wait till November, which is specifically designed to give him time to come back. If he can't get a seat, then he can't come back. And so at that
1: Can I
0: point,
1: throw
0: the
1: something
0: time
1: really
0: frame
1: weird at
0: changes.
1: you? Can I throw something really weird at you to the point where you've got me so invested in this bloody story? I woke up at 1 o'clock in the morning with a theory and wrote it down because I knew that I had to say this to you because you are the voice of it all.
0: Okay.
1: No, I mean this. It's driving me nuts, but brilliant nuts. So much do we not know. You'd know more about what these. I mean, Andrew Pearce wrote the page before you today. Rachel Thieves is waiting for her friend Wes to make her foreign secretary. I mean, that just blows my mind. But here's the theory that might cause all of you to think I'm nuts. So you've got Starmer, you've got Streeting, you've got Angela now waiting, and you've got Burnham looking for a seat. Today, Angela Rayner sticks her head above the parapet, Keir Starmer calls her and says, right, you and Burnham, I'll do a deal with you. I want an orderly transition, right? I will go after the party conference or September. I will let him stand. I'll hand over the reins. It'll be very nice. I'm sacking Streeting and you can be the health secretary or move people around. You come back. But I want you to make sure that your lot keep me here until September so I can do it perfectly well and not allow Streeting to have his moment. Is that mad?
0: No, I mean, I actually think that that is broadly where we're going to end up with this. I mean, I think broadly this will end with Keir Starmer setting out a timetable for his departure that leads up to the Labour Party conference in September.
1: God, I am getting
0: I
1: better.
0: know that, but behind the scenes, that is what members of the cabinet want. They're being careful at the moment. The wider cabinet, again, you know, we haven't seen the wider cabinet at all over the last three or four days. Just, you know, Keir Starmer's, you know, final small clique of cheerleaders within the cabinet. And my understanding, the reason for that is, and I wrote about it on, I think, on Tuesday, was that if you remember when we had the big crisis on Monday and Keir Starmer did hold discussions with the cabinet, the conversation he had with Shabana Mahmood, in which Shabana Mahmood had said, you've got to set out a timetable, leaked, was presented as her trying to force him out and other cabinet ministers trying to force him out. And he reacted to that, which is why we had that incredible cabinet meeting on Tuesday where he just point blank refused to talk about the subject and said, come and have a go. If you think you're hard enough, you're going to have to drag me out of here.
1: Yeah.
0: So the cabinet, my understanding is the cabinet are trying to give him the space to recognise that the game's up and he has to set out a timetable. So I think that's where we will be. I'm not entirely sure about how that then goes in terms of the any cabinet reshuffle that might follow. In terms of what you were saying about Rachel Reeves, though, I mean, there was an interesting moment this morning. Rachel Reeves came out of number 11, first time we've seen her in days, to comment on the latest GDP figures. She gave, I've only seen a small clip, but she gave an interview to the BBC in which she specifically talked about her, Rachel Reeves, excellent management of the economy. She specifically said, because of the measures I've taken, the economy is now stabilised. But she pointedly, certainly in what I saw, made no mention of Keir Starmer at all. And what that ties in, obviously, with what Andrew reported in relation to Wes and potential foreign secretary, what I'm also hearing is discussions have been had. I don't know if she spoke to anyone directly, but discussions have been had with some of the leadership campaigns to say, if we do go for this longer contest, the one you just discussed running up to September, obviously there are going to be concerns about instability in the markets for over such an extended period. So my understanding is some of the discussions that are taking place are, if we do have a contest on those terms, that some of the candidates, Andy Burnham's name has been discussed here, some of the candidates will literally start the contest by saying, if I'm elected, if I become prime minister, I will keep Rachel Reeves as my chancellor.
1: God.
0: Because the idea is that will then stabilise the markets, because whatever you and I and others think about Rachel Reeves, the perception in the markets is she is some Reeves, for all her faults, represents something of a firebreak to a huge lurch to the left in terms of public spending.
1: I do get that. All right, listen, a few quick questions. You're so good to come on. Big questions, though. You're going to not be. What time do you reckon Streeting's likely to announce today?
0: I have absolutely no idea. I mean, we've got an issue which is, my understanding is waiting list figures are due to be published today. I don't see any way that he can lead presenting those if today is going to be the day he resigns. I mean, he may have a strategy of saying, I will present those, underline my success as health secretary and then resign. But that just seems a bit weird. So we're all just sitting here in a holding pattern, to be honest.
1: Do you think if he resigns, he announces that he's standing hand in hand with that?
0: Hand in hand what? With the
1: I'm resigning
0: list?
1: And I'm standing for leader? Or does he today say I'm resigning and in a couple of days?
0: Oh, I see what you mean. That is a good question. My own view, it's very hard. He has to have a rationale for his resignation.
1: Yeah.
0: That rationale has to be a loss of confidence in Keir Starmer. Mm. So it then naturally arises from that. He's running. If he holds back from the problem he's got is if he holds back from saying he's running, then speculation will mount that he doesn't have the numbers, which is obviously the line that Downing Street are peddling. But you're right; it is possible we could see him simply resign today, say, you know, some formulation of language. I'm now going to discuss with parliamentary colleagues the next steps, etc., etc., etc. That's conceivable.
1: Angela and Miliband will be watching the situation closely. And just one other question. I mean, I said my piece, I'd have sacked him. If I'd been Keir Starmer, I'd have sacked him straight out, and I'd be reaching out to Angela Rayner if I was that interested in covering my own backside. Do you think there'll be a reshuffle on the back of this? And if so, do you think Mahmood will survive the fact that she was the one that stuck the knife in?
0: A very interesting question. I mean, Keir Starmer, in the wake of the local elections, I think probably in advance of the local elections, recognised that he didn't, his political position was too weak for a major reshuffle. But obviously, if Wes Streeting does resign, he can't avoid one. That what you say about Shabana Mahmood is very, very, very interesting because, as I say, Starmer is absolutely furious with Mahmood for in what he sees is breaking confidences in relation to the conversation they had and framing it that she was trying to force him out. I do actually think that if we do have a reshuffle, her position is she is very, very vulnerable simply because if he keeps her in place, again, it emphasises his own weakness.
1: And it's quite interesting. I this isn't clever. I just picked it up. Did you notice the only cabinet minister that didn't walk up Downing Street into that cabinet meeting on Tuesday morning?
0: I did not. Which one was that?
1: Shabana Mahmood was the only one.
0: Yes. Well, yeah. I think technically there were a couple who went a different route. I don't think Yvette.
1: Interesting that those two were the ones that it was reported were involved in going to him and telling him in whatever way, whether or not afterwards Shabana or anybody nearer leaked that out. Fact is that that's the case. Dan, it's a fascinating. I've never been. Honestly, this is better than crack. That's a joke for anybody who thinks I'm being serious. Really appreciate it, mate. Great to have you on. We will keep watching and wondering what's going to happen. Check him out in the mail today. The brilliant Dan Hodges. What time is Streeting likely to announce? We all believe at some point today. At that moment, would he say, "I'm resigning and leave it a couple of days," as Dan says? Would he stand? Does that mean Angela? Clearly. Fine now after HMRC have let her off. HMRC, she said. Miliband, what's he going to do? Reshuffle, Starmer, it's all going on. Talk Breakfast, 20 to 10.
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1: Welcome back. 80 minutes to 10, 80 minutes away from Julia Hartley Brewer. She'll take you through the day till 1. Ian Collins from 1 and Drive from 4 with Kev O'Sullivan. We keep asking what will happen. Will Streeting resign? Will he resign and stand? Will Ange, who have been cleared by HMRC, will she stand? What about Miliband? Morning, Phil.
11: Morning, Jeremy. This is Phil, flying from Durban to Birmingham. I've got another 5 hours to go before I touch down in Birmingham. I just think it would be the most wonderful homecoming to know that Starmer has gone. The red mist has been blown away. Oh, God, make it happen. Thanks, Jeremy. Great show.
1: Brilliant. So, I'm sorry, I'm being listened to on a jet from South Africa to London. When he says the red mist will be blown away, well, it won't, will it? Because whatever comes next is also going to be red. Here's a man I love having on the show for all sorts of reasons, a broadcaster, historian, fellow at the New Culture Forum, Rafe Heidel-Mankua. Very good morning to you, sir.
12: Always a pleasure, Jeremy.
1: I'm going to play you the best clip we found. This morning, of course, at 6:20, it was relayed to us all. Raina, Angela, has been cleared by HMRC. Obviously, we believe it was some weeks or months ago, and she sat upon it because the timing is quite interesting. Today's the day that Wes will presumably go over the wall, because if he doesn't, he's a coward. She could follow suit. I want a parallel universe, Rafe. I'm going to take you back one whole year to when she was speaking to Trevor Phillips. Marky, push the button, please.
13: Absolutely not, and I don't want to be leader of the Labour Party. I'm very happy and honoured to do the job.
14: What kind of politician are you? You don't want to be leader of your party?
13: No, I'm very happy and honoured and to be Deputy Prime Minister of this country, and I've got a lot in my in-tray to prove that I can do the job that I'm doing and deliver on the milestones for the people of this country. That's what I'm interested in, Trevor.
14: You know this is being recorded, don't you? Because actually,
13: yep.
14: That means one day, if you do... Somebody's going to play it back to you.
13: Absolutely. I'll be happy for you to play it back to me. I have no desire to go for the leadership of the Labour Party. My desire is to deliver for the people of this country who have given me opportunities beyond what I could have dreamed of.
1: Rafe?
15: Extraordinary.
12: But I don't understand, Jeremy. I thought she's supposed to be a truth teller. I thought she's someone who has no time for party politics and all the shenanigans of the Westminster bubble. What are you trying to tell me? I mean, that just reminds me of a Paul Eddington from Yes Minister, Yes Prime Minister. It's right out of central casting. She is just the same as everyone she alleges she's different from.
1: It's great to have you on to sort of oversee everything. It's been a tumultuous week. We await Wes Streeting, Starmer, who purported to come to power to put country before party, won't leave Downing Street at any cost. She could show a hand. Ed Miliband, you know, like, talk about red mist, red devil. He's in the background, skulking around. It's an extraordinary state. And, of course, the point is, right, at that moment, while all that is going on, this country's on its backside.
12: Yeah, and we, you know, this was the party that promised us the adults were back in charge, remember? This was the party that said we were going to bring stability to the country. In fact, actually, I'm beginning to wonder whether we are ever going to actually have a time when we have a prime minister who's in office for more than a couple of years. I mean, if you think about it, are we just so unlucky that we've had a succession of, what is it now, 7 prime ministers who've been unable to stay the length of the course? Or is it, as Starmer himself said, that Britain is ungovernable? I mean, we've lost the centre ground in politics. Everyone has become factionalised to one degree or another, and it seems incapable now for any party to actually get together a coalition that carries the broad sweep of the public along with them. And so I sort of have this great fear and nightmare that we're going to have this Groundhog Day scenario where every couple of years now we're going to have this sort of a leadership challenge, whoever's in power, especially under first-past-the-post now, where no party seems to be able to get more than perhaps 30% of the vote. But yes, I mean, look, we're at one of the most difficult times in British history. We are facing so many existential crises, and this is not a time when we can afford to have these sorts of shenanigans going on. And I'm afraid the real point is, whoever replaces Keir Starmer is going to be more of the same, or perhaps even worse. I mean, anyone who thinks Angela Rayner is an improvement on Keir Starmer needs their head checking. Ed Miliband is a question of replacing Tweedledum with Tweedledummer. it's impossible for me to see how there's any improvement here other than having a general election.
1: I was listening to you saying about, you know, the depression, if you like, of being in a position where we seem to change prime ministers, and this will go down like a bad smell for a lot of people. I think it says a lot about the quality of our politicians, and I've long thought, and I don't mean to be disrespectful to anybody, this is an overview. I think there are too many of them who, I mean, I've interviewed MPs who my six-year-old would know more about what's going on in the country, or be more empathetic about what the silent majority are interested in, and be able to speak candidly from the heart and show any conviction. And it can't be a coincidence, Rafe, can it? And I'm not just bringing it back, because I'll include Tony Blair. The last two prime ministers to last past a decade were Margaret Thatcher and Tony Blair. I happen to believe in a lot of what Tony Blair did. I happen to have been a Thatcherite, maybe in the end not so much. But here's the thing. They both did what I still believe is the only way politics can be done, which is to stand in front of the people and say, this is me, warts and all, made a few mistakes, done this, done that, not going to paint myself a squeaky clean, decided to give it a go, that's my plan. If you vote me in, I'll do it. There'll be days when it's crap. There'll be days when it's great. I'll be criticised and pilloried and written about in the past. But I'm going to do this. And if at the end of 5 years it's good, you'll re-vote. If not, I'm toast. And I take that, but that's what my pledge to you is. I don't see that. I see politicians who only speak when a focus group says it's the right place to speak. I see politicians who change policy like that. What do we have? 16 U-turns from this guy. You can't buy into that. Leadership is courage. Leadership is, I'll take on the people who disagree with me because I fervently believe that that's a better policy. I don't see any of that anymore. None of it. And that's what it needs in this country. And whether that's Farage or another Starmer-esque person or Kemi Bade, not right person, wrong party, would be my humble opinion. What I saw yesterday with her, good. She's missed many opportunities in the past. I get that. But I don't feel it with any of these people, Rafe. I just don't.
12: Yes, Churchill said it's very hard for a nation to look up to somebody who always has their ear to the ground. Yeah. And that's precisely what we've had with successive politicians. But I would put the blame actually with Tony Blair, because he's the one who started all of the spin, yeah, took out the authenticity from politics. Everything did become about focus groups. And, you know, you compare the Labour front benches now with, say, Dennis Healey and those characters, people who had a genuine hinterland, who came from the real world. And all we get now are people who've gone through the same factory process, all graduates of PPE from Oxford or Cambridge, no real world experience. And they are bland. They are devoid of all culture. They are monochrome poster boys of the managerial class. And also, there is no deference now for politics, and there's no incentive for real talent to come into politics because they know the public are going to despise them. Ever since we had the expenses scandal, public trust and confidence and respect for politicians has gone. People who are talented are going to have to take a huge pay cut. They're going to have the media go through every single aspect of their private life. They're going to be pilloried in social media. So you have to ask, what actual incentive is there for people to do what used to be the noble thing and go into politics? And so we're left with grifters. We're left with people who are unable to achieve things in the private sector. And I'm afraid to say you just have to look at all sides of the parliamentary part of parliament today to see people who simply are often there because they tick the right boxes. We're not putting the brightest and the best into office. We are ticking quotas.
1: I mean, I agree. And I think, you know, I've said it before, and people look at me like I've landed from Mars. I think there should be less politicians and we should pay them more. And I think that when you look at, you said it about that Labour front bench, they've gone from university to students' union to think tank to the Fabian Society to SPAD or special advisor, and then they make it. The Tory party, I just, it worries me that, and this isn't me being disrespectful to Angela Rayner. It worries me that Ed Miliband, the mad net zero zealot, could well, despite 10 years ago being told by the British people that they wouldn't touch him with a barge pole, he could end up in 10 Downing Street. David Lammy, if you want to believe you can achieve anything, is the deputy prime minister of my country. Sorry, maybe I'm just getting old. I've always believed in any business that you're in. There's an aura. I met Thatcher once. And then he wet myself. There was an aura about her. There was an aura about Blair. He got things wrong. There's no aura about Starmer. The jacket sleeves are too long. That's the first thing I noticed yesterday. That's how narrow-minded I am. Corbyn. None of them have made me go, whoa. I want to follow that person. I want to believe in that person. I want to have a conversation with that person. I don't know. I mean, just to sum up today, do you think Streeting will stick his head above the parapet?
12: Well, my view is if he had the necessary 81 votes on Tuesday, he would have done something then. Whether he has it today is another matter, but he needs to get more than 81, really, because, you know, we know that the Chancellor and others have been trying to hive off support from him. So to be safe and secure, he needs to have, I would say, 95 to 100 people behind him before he would make this challenge. And this is the big question. I don't think it also helped his cause to be rolled by Kemi Badenoch and looking like a spoilt school child opposite her. But I don't know. It's going to be hugely embarrassing if he doesn't have the necessary numbers. The thing is, his strategy was always assuming that Keir Starmer would have agreed to step down or have a timetable to leave office. He didn't expect Starmer to actually stand and fight, and that's thrown a spanner in the works. So yes, we're all going to wait and see.
1: Also, of course, Angela Rayner, the timing of HMRC, cynically viewed by many who listen and watch this show. Burnham, they say he's got a seat. We haven't heard anything about that. She says she didn't want to be and patently does want to be. I repeat and I'll finish as I started. And we've been on this for 4 days. It's the only story in town. It's an absolute mess. And whilst this is going on, hard-working Brits, alarm clock Brits, are struggling to pay their bills. Food, energy, everything's going through the roof. We've got no reputation internationally. We've got no defences. We've got law and order amiss on the streets. We've got a justice system that's buggered. We've got a social care system that doesn't work. And I think the one thing that comes out of this week is that the politicians yet again will, in their entirety, will have gone down a further rung in the minds of the British public. And I get that. I get that.
12: Yeah, Britain deserves better. And the British people have been betrayed time and again, election after election. And you have to wonder, at what point are they going to say enough is enough? And I worry about the British people's faith in democracy when all they see are basically runts who are elected to power, who seem to have no clue what's going on, no vision for the future, and who seem to be completely inept and incompetent. And that's a dangerous path to go down when people lose their faith in democracy. And nothing speaks more about the lack of talent in the British political sphere today than if you look at the motley crew lined up to replace Starmer, because you have Ed Miliband, someone who already tried and was left as a national humiliation. Remember the Ed Stone, remember him eating that ham sandwich. And he's now having a second go. I mean, the public have already rejected this man. Andy Burnham is the front runner in terms of support amongst the Labour Party. This was a man who twice tried and failed to become leaders. So the people who are now but most likely to take over from Starmer are failures themselves. And I think that speaks volumes about the type of quality that remains in Labour.
1: Good man. Listen, Rafe, always an absolute pleasure. I know how busy you are to have you on, broadcaster, historian and fellow at the New Culture Forum. Thank you very much indeed, Rafe Heidel-Mancou, almost 5 to 10. Morning, Sasha.
15: Morning, Jeremy. It's Sasha from Cheshire here, live and direct from sunny Lanzarote. I've just been listening to the HMRC thing about Angela Rayner, and I'm absolutely furious. I'm due a tax refund that still hasn't been processed. My other half is due a massive CIS payment from HMRC that should have been paid last November and still hasn't been paid. And he's actually due another CIS rebate as well. And we've been waiting months and months and months and months, and we need that money at the minute. So HMRC being able to clear Angela Rayner at 6:20 this morning, when their offices don't open until 9 o'clock, has definitely been a bitter pill to swallow. Have a great day.
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2: 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Travel trouble.
19: Severe delays to the M6 northbound in Staffordshire. The carriageway remains closed from this morning's accident from Stafford North at junction 14 up towards Stoke-on-Trent at junction 15. And queues now in Wiltshire as you west on the M4. An overturned vehicle closing lane just after junction 17 for Chippenham. Long delays hang towards Oxford as you north on the A34. An accident closing lane at the Milton interchange. And there's still long queues in Hampshire as you south on the A3 from Waterlooville at junction 3 towards this morning's overturned vehicle at junction 5 for Havant.
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0: 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Facing up to the facts. This is Talk.
1: That sounded better. Welcome back. A minute to 10. Julia here. Julia, very quickly. Hi, Jez. Angela Rayner was investigated by the HMRC, paid what she's owed and has been cleared. Are you going to keep pecking at this until you create more mud sling at her unfairly?
3: I didn't create any mud.
1: Me.
3: Yeah, well, exactly. None of us did. She's the one who admitted she didn't pay her full tax. She was told to get specialist tax advice. She didn't get it. How is that not a deliberate underpaying of her tax? Have you ever underpaid 40 grand's worth of tax? I mean, come on. Oh, by the way, stamp duty tax on the second home, which she, as housing secretary while she was deputy prime minister,
1: and I don't buy that two solicitors are that stupid.
3: And by the way, small point worth making, again, not only did she bring that tax in, but she has claimed that, you know, that it wasn't carelessness. Well, at best, it was carelessness.
1: Julie Hartley-Brewer
3: is on... When was the decision, by the way, as well? When was the decision made by
1: HMRC? Weeks ago, sat on it for the timing.
3: Was it last night?
1: Wesley watch, Rayner watch, Miliband watch,
3: Al Khan's watch. Al Khan's watch.
1: Oh, God, I thought you said Sadiq Khan. I was going to go and headbutt the wall. Julie Hartley-Brewer from 10, we'll see you Monday at 6 o'clock. Thank you to the team this week. Amazing work, all of you. Julie Hartley-Brewer next on Talk. Have a good day. Ta-ra.
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19: The former Deputy Prime Minister Angela Rayner has not contested a leadership contest at number 10 or explicitly ruled herself out. Neither has she fully backed the Prime Minister as the right man for the job. An interview with ITV is being pored over for what she didn't say.
22: Things have to change.
23: And some people say change the leader.
22: Well, some people are saying that.
23: But don't
22: change
23: the leader.
22: And I'm not getting into hypotheticals about leadership at the moment.
23: So no leadership challenge?
22: I want us to pull together.
23: Would you want to be Prime Minister?
22: I want to deliver as part of the team.
19: It comes as Ms Rayner says she has been cleared of deliberately avoiding tax on her second home. While all eyes are on Wes Streeting, the Health Secretary this morning, he is expected to quit his role and try and trigger a leadership challenge. Shadow Chancellor Samuel Stride told Talk Wes can't back down now, but isn't sure he's got the numbers to back him up.
24: I think he's got himself into a position where if he doesn't do that, then he will look very foolish indeed. I guess the big question is, has he got the 81 names? And who knows? I just have a feeling that he might not.
19: And for full analysis on this story, stay tuned to Talk and head to Times Radio. You can also watch it on YouTube. Seemingly in reference to the threat of a Downing Street leadership contest, the Chancellor said Labour MPs have an important decision to make, warning them not to risk the growth of the UK was achieving after the economy unexpectedly grew in the first month of the Iran war and GDP across the first quarter was 0.6%. Donald Trump and Xi Jinping have held the possibility of a historic and landmark year during the US president's trip to Beijing. But the Chinese leader said differences over Taiwan could bring their two countries to clashes or conflict. And the Met are warning for potential violence and hate speech crimes across two protests in London on Saturday. Thousands of officers have been drafted in to police a Tommy Robinson rally and a pro-Palestine march. That's the latest.
0: Talk. News. Update.
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0: 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This is Talk. Julia Hartley-Brewer's Talk Nation.
3: A very, very good morning to you. Welcome to the show. This is Talk, the home of common sense. The home of, you know, there isn't very much news to talk about. What will we do for the next 3 hours? Yeah, it never seems to be like that, does it? Anyway, I'm Julia Hartley-Brewer and you're listening on either DAB Plus Radio or your smart speaker, watching on YouTube or your connect device. And by the way, we're not one of the shows, we're not one of the stations that crows about this stuff, but they have this thing called Rajars. They do latest listening figures. We are up and up and up and up every single quarter at the moment since, you know, there was some moment in a TV studio and we are doing better than ever before, and I cannot thank you enough for your loyalty, whether you were listening way back when, 10 years ago now, when we launched in 2016, or your recent journey, or any time in between. We so appreciate you taking the time to listen. We appreciate your company, appreciate your calls, your texts, and, you know, your criticism and your praise. So thank you very, very much indeed for being part of the Talk team. It's always, always something that we appreciate. Right now, let me tell you what we will be doing on the show today, because it may be the small matter of that leadership contest for the Labour Party, and indeed being Prime Minister, that we've been yapping on about all week. Well, things went a bit quiet on that front yesterday when, of course, we had the King's speech. Understandable. But let's face it, today is the day when Wes Streeting has to put up or shut up. Otherwise, he's going to be a busted flush. And if he doesn't go now and things are delayed, will other candidates, one Mr. Andy Burnham of Manchester, perhaps, get a better look in? Well, also, other candidates as well. We are expecting not only Wes Streeting, the Health Secretary, to basically say, I'm going to challenge the Prime Minister. We're told he does have the 80 other MPs who will name him personally as the man they want to take over. We've also got Angela Rayner, who is now apparently free to take part in any race because she says that she has been cleared of any wrongdoing by HMRC. After that investigation into her tax affairs when she failed to pay £40,000 of stamp duty that she was due to pay. She says she's been cleared. We'll talk about that. I'd love to see the paperwork from HMRC, but there we are. Convenient timing as well, I think a lot of us might ask. Ed Miliband is also reportedly willing to throw his hat in the ring, as is Defence Minister Al Carnes, former head of the SBS. I mean, a lot of people saying that he has, despite not being in the cabinet, rather more qualifications than a bunch of other people who've worked in the public sector. But there we are. I want to hear your thoughts on all of that, particularly Angela Rayner and Wes Streeting, the two names that we, I think, strongly expect will today announce their plans to run for the leadership. Who would be worse for Britain? That's my question. Who would be worse? Give me a call, 0344-499-1000 is the number to get in touch. If you want to text them at Talk, send your message to 87222. I'd love to hear from you. You can send a message on X at Talk TV. Calls to charge the national rate. Text costs one standard network rate message. It is all going off. We're also going to talk about tax investigations. Donation investigations, I apologise, for Nigel Farage of Reform, and Labour's plan to ban new oil and gas fields in Britain, making it hard for any future government to reopen the North Sea. We are in properly mad territory on that front, but we have been for quite some time, have we not? Well, I can't wait to hear your thoughts, but I also can't wait to hear the thoughts of political editor of The Critic, Henry Hill, who joins us now. Very good morning to you. Congratulations on the new job, by the way. Last time you were on, you were heading to that job. We weren't able to make it public, so that's great news. You've been a political watcher for a very long time. You hang out with these sorts over in Westminster. What do you think the likelihood is that we're going to hear from Wes Streeting today on his challenge?
6: I mean, it's not 100% because the whole thing is playing out incredibly oddly.
3: Isn't it?
6: The one thing you can say for the Tory regicide machine is that it does kill leaders when you turn it on.
3: It does it too well,
6: and they turned it on too often, maybe. But like, it does at least work. It's just strange that you've got this resignation, and he just announced it 2 days in advance. It's like, why not do it anyway? He might bottle it. You know, it's not beyond the realms of possibility. This happens in politics, that somebody just loses their nerve. I think if he loses his nerve today, that's it. Right, he would have sent a clear signal.
3: There's no yes. At this point, you've got to go put up or shut up.
6: If he realizes this, then he will go. And then he will trigger a contest, and all of the other people who have been basically more or less telling the press that they all want a contest, but none of them want to trigger a contest.
3: Yes, that's the key.
6: Then they will suddenly be in the competition as well. So this could be
3: dragged, unwilling.
6: I know,
3: but you know, just want to do their best for the country. This is about the country.
6: Exactly, of course.
3: This is about the voters.
6: Unlike when the Tories did it, there was a wonderful. Was it Barry Gardiner yesterday saying, like, no, the difference is that we're doing this for the good of the country. Whereas when the Tories did leadership contests, it was about the party. It's like, oh, come on,
3: yeah, Harry. Exactly. Let's face it, it is about both. We say we're expecting that resignation from Wes Streeting after that 16-minute meeting yesterday with the Prime Minister, ahead of PMQs, the state opening of Parliament. Lots of talk that if Angela Rayner or anyone else wasn't available, Andy Burnham, that Ed Miliband would throw himself into the fray. It's an interesting talk to say about Al Carnes, this Defence Minister. A lot of people rate, you know, again, not being a cabinet minister, there's an element where, okay, he's been tried and tested on the battlefield. Absolutely. Has he been tried and tested politically? Probably not. Although he'll probably do an AMSAT better than a lot of the other runners and riders in the real world. But let's talk about Angela Rayner. She was Deputy Prime Minister until last year. She had to step aside because a parliamentary standards investigation found that, you know, that her tax arrangements were not reasonable. This is all over her buying a flat for herself in Brighton, which we all sort of found out about sort of by accident. And it was an 800 grand property, and it was due higher stamp duty than the stamp duty she paid. She only paid 30,000. It was actually due 70,000 because she was buying it as a second home. And it's all very confused for all of us who are not tax specialists, and clearly for Angie Rayner, who's also not a tax specialist. And I sympathise for her with that. But she was not only Deputy Prime Minister, she was also Housing Secretary, who brought in the rule that if you were buying a second home, you had to pay extra stamp duty. Yeah, that was she was literally part of that. And the whole issue here is that her view was that she was buying this flat, and it wasn't her second home because the other home that she owned was actually part of a trust for her son, who is disabled after winning and has been funded basically by a payout from the NHS, which we also found out about at that time. And it was a mistake that she has now paid that due extra £40,000. But in an interview today with ITV and an interview with The Guardian as well, she has said that she has been cleared by HMRC. Let's have a little listen to what she said when she was talking about what happened with HMRC in an interview with ITV News' Paul Brand.
7: Can you just tell me what the decision was from HMRC as you understand it?
8: Well, I welcome HMRC's conclusion, and they've said that there wasn't any wrongdoing and that I didn't try to avoid paying tax or I wasn't careless in the way in which I conducted myself. At the time when I was in government and this came to my attention that there could have been tax owed, I was really shocked about that because I'd taken advice and I've never wanted to avoid paying my tax. And for me, that was the most distressing thing, is that people felt that I was tax dodging or trying to set up trusts to avoid tax or being careless by not taking the appropriate advice. And HMRC have concluded that isn't the case.
7: Did that hurt when that was being bandied around, that you might have done it on purpose?
8: He did, and it hurt me because I had to then talk about my son and his personal circumstances, which I think, you know, it's not fair on him. He's a young man now, and, you know, it's his history that is not really for me to band around the airwaves. But equally, I didn't want people to think that the person who they know me as, the person who went into politics for Fight for People, suddenly dropped all her values and was just on the take.
3: Well, it's all very distressing for Angie Rayner. I wonder how much more distressing, Henry Hill, it would have been for anyone else who'd failed to pay their full stamp duty. Complicated tax arrangements. Well, I don't hear her campaigning for tax reform. If the woman in charge of the department that's instigating that tax doesn't understand it, that's something. But she said some things in there that's not true. She knew. She took advice. She took advice from conveyancing solicitors who expressly stated to her, and we know this from the investigation, that she should take specialist tax advice regarding the fact that she had a share in this trust, and therefore whether or not would this house, this new purchase in Brighton, would it count as a second home or her primary home and therefore be subject to more stamp duty. She chose not to get that advice, didn't get it until after an investigation was instigated and the story became public. And she's saying that she has not been found to have deliberately avoided her tax, and not even been careless. So as far as we can tell, she's been cleared. That means she hasn't had to pay a fine. One assumes she's had to pay interest at least, but I don't understand how she could not have been deliberate in not paying, or at the very least, deliberately careless. And you can still have to pay surcharges of up to 30% for that. by the fact that she was told to get specialist advice, was in a position to do so. She wasn't some innocent, oh, I'm 18-year-old, I don't know what I'm doing. She was a cabinet minister. She chose not to do that, and then she didn't pay the right tax. Do you think anyone else would get cleared by HMRC in the same circumstances?
6: Oh, I mean, there might be a few other Labour ministers they like, I suppose.
3: Does this smell to you?
6: Normally, I'm very wary. You know, it's very easy for me as a journalist to sort of say, well, this is obviously, you know, no smoke without fire, which is a phrase I hate. This has been properly investigated by HMRC, as far as we know, and she has been found. I am interested, and I would be interested if we could pry, if it was possible to pry into the details, why receiving formal written advice from your lawyers to seek appropriate legal advice from the relevant lawyers is not, ignoring that advice is not considered to be recklessness. Like, why do we have the category of reckless if ignoring written legal advice from your lawyers doesn't qualify as reckless? Yeah. That, I think, is...
3: Careless.
6: And I think that is an interesting question. And politically, I think the other thing that really damaged Angela Rayner about this, and that maybe her supporters might forget, is that it wasn't the first story about her property portfolio that came out, right? Because of, you know, a few years ago, there was one about this another house she had, and was her brother living in it, and or was she renting it out?
3: The selling of the council home.
6: Yeah, yeah, exactly. And there were whole dimensions to that, which it was simply impossible to investigate. So the main scandal story that people focused on was, you know, was she paying the proper council tax on it, right? Which is a relatively trivial misdemeanor, which has a statute of limitations. But the thing that I just simply wasn't able, because you'd have to actually get her bank to give you her details, is that if she had bought that on a normal mortgage and then let it out and hadn't informed the bank and transferred it to a buy-to-let mortgage and give it, that would have been mortgage fraud, right? But it's just like, if you're a Labour housing minister, it is...
3: Housing secretary.
6: It is deeply unhelpful for you to have a string of stories about your complicated financial arrangements around your multiple properties.
3: And they are complicated. They are complicated. And our tax system is too complicated. But at the end of the day, no one else, whether you're running a business, whether it's your personal finances, buying a home, inheritance, like whatever it is, no one else can just say, well, I didn't realise. I was advised to get the correct advice and I didn't get it because I didn't think I needed it.
6: Yeah.
3: And the HMRC would go, yeah, well, good luck with that. You're paying a fine.
6: And I'm generally in favour of HMRC taking a relatively live and let live approach to this kind of thing, because lots of it is a very complicated tax system.
3: Well, right? I'm in favour of us having a more simple PhD to understand.
6: So, but the other reason that I always have to cap the amount of sympathy I offer people in this situation is that you and I, and I think everyone listening, absolutely knows that if this was a Tory minister Tory politician who had exactly the same arrangement, would Angela Rayner be saying, well, actually, you know, these are very complicated situations and this man or woman has tragic family circumstances? No, of course not. She'd be chuntering on about Tories and trusts. And so...
3: And it's very interesting that she talked about how distressing it was having to bring her son into it to explain the trust. She was the one who wrote about... No one in the media ever discussed her son. And that was known to quite a few people in the media.
6: Right?
3: Because, and again, and I don't go near MPs, or certainly not ministers' children. I think you should absolutely allow these people protection. I think it's awful. People don't. Mm. She threw her son into the middle of this. That was her choice to do, to save her skin and her reputation. Again, a lot of us might say that's unforgivable. Does the fact that this is over, does that mean she is free to stand? Because she's done this interview. All of a sudden, when it looks like there is going to be a leadership contest, we discover that HMRC is closed. Annoyingly, Paul Brandon of ITV didn't appear to ask her, when did they tell you this? Love to see the correspondence about this. Don't need to know all about her finances. I'd love to see what HMRC, what their ruling was, and when she got that letter, because word is at Westminster that she's known this since roughly February.
6: So the fascinating thing about that is that means that she has basically deliberately, if that's true, that means that she has basically deliberately held this back so that she wasn't on people's radars. Because even 24 hours ago, you were reading the press and it was like, who will Angela Rayner back?
3: She can't do it because she's got this HMRC thing hanging.
6: It was perfectly plausible that we'd have the Labour Party having a four-way leadership contest with four men in it. That is entirely within the...
3: Given it's going to be a man who wins.
6: Well exactly. It's simply making sure you've got more of the options that people might actually return. But it is... It suggests as a level of cunning, at the very least. But has it boxed out Ed Miliband? I do have to confess something here. I have a vested interest because I got Ed Miliband for next Prime Minister at 40-1.
3: How much are you putting on it?
6: Oh, I'm not going to say, but quite a lot.
3: Quite a lot. Good for you.
6: Decent chunk.
3: I mean, not good for the country, but good for you.
6: My theory is that whoever Labour elect next will be their Truss, and we'll probably have another leader after that.
3: But I think a lot of people might be thinking that. Indeed, even perhaps Andy Burnham might be thinking that. Now, we're told that Andy Burnham, the Manchester mayor, that he does have an MP, the Manchester Rusholme MP, who would be willing to stand aside for him. We're told there were a couple of names been thrown into the frame. Every name that's been thrown into the frame so far, by the way, we've been told by that person, when you actually ask them, they've gone, no, I'm not willing to stand down. Bearing in mind, you're going to give up a job paying, what is it, 96 grand a year plus expenses? You know, quite a lot of kudos and status. I mean, you know, you want to be damn sure your man's going to win, not just a by-election, but a subsequent leadership election, and then give you some sort of high-paying job back in return for doing that. I can't imagine many people who go, oh, Andy Burnham, he's such a great bloke, I fall on my sword. And anyway, is there a safe seat? But a lot of talk about Ed Miliband running for it. A lot of people talking about Ed Miliband as a possible chancellor. I mean, genuinely terrifying times, people. But now there's a lot of talk, and it's interesting, Rachel Reeves has been out in Downing Street doing interviews this morning, and not mentioning, as far as we can tell, Keir Starmer at all, but talking about her record as chancellor. We had 0.6% growth, the latest GDP figures, and apparently we're all supposed to be going just hallelujah, hallelujah. I mean, yeah, it's a bit higher than the other rubbish growth of other G7 countries this month, but it's been lower than others in the past. This is not growth by any stretch of the imagination, guys. I mean, come on, let's stop pretending. And anyway, this is before the proper impact of the Iran conflict. So things are going to get a lot worse before they get better, if at all. But there's a lot of talk about all the leadership contenders saying, we're going to keep Rachel Reeves as Chancellor so as not to spook the bond markets. If Rachel Reeves, the woman who doesn't even know when she worked at the Bank of England, how long, or what job she did at HBOS, who clearly has had a broken abacus for a couple of years, who is the architect of virtually everything that's gone wrong in this country economically and politically for Keir Starmer, if having her maintain her job as the Chancellor of the Exchequer of this country is the best bet for any new leadership contender, that is quite a sad sign for the Labour Party, isn't it? If that's your best you've got.
6: I mean, the thing that's going to make that incredibly weird as a leadership contest is that if you looked at what the leadership candidates have been saying, it's been, with the exception of Wes Streeting, which is why he definitely won't win, the bond markets, they're going to need to simmer down, right? We need to let Labour be Labour. You know, they'll come round to it. We need to tax for growth, was an actual phrase that was used the other day, regulate for growth. But Rachel Reeves, the whole point of Rachel Reeves in that scenario is that you're not going to be doing anything on the public finances that the government's not already doing. But the government, within the framework of what the OBR says it can borrow, is already borrowing every last penny.
3: Yep.
6: And so that means you're going to have a bunch of... How is that? If they have a long contest, this is going to be a really interesting tension. Yeah. Because if you're saying, I'm going to keep Rachel Reeves, I'm going to maintain the fiscal rules, and I'm not going to spook the bond markets, you have nothing to promise Labour backbenchers or Labour members in terms of spending.
3: Well, you're just going to ignore the bond markets. Didn't you get the memo, Henry?
6: But then what's the point of retaining Rachel Reeves?
3: The whole thing is just quite extraordinary. I mean, again, this ain't about the country, people. This is about personal ambition. But I want to know for you, it's a genuine question. You know, Angela Rayner and Wes Streeting are the two names we really are genuinely expecting today are going to challenge

0: I will run. So, you know, he'll already have the numbers, because anyone who is in government and doesn't support the Prime Minister would have to resign. Mm. In which case, you know, we are going to be entering the fray. How long it lasts, how many last, you know, to actually a vote among Labour members as opposed to just among MPs, we will wait and see. But I want to know, you know, from you, you know, who would be worse for Britain? Who would be best for Britain? I'd love to hear your thoughts. Who would you vote for if you're a Labour Party member? 0344 499 1000 is the number to call. What do you think will happen? I'd love to hear particularly your responses to Angela Rayner saying she's been cleared by HMRC. If you happen to work for HMRC and want to speak anonymously, if you are a tax lawyer or anything, love to hear from you as well. 0344 499 1000 is the number to get in touch. We'll get your calls up next. This is Talk.
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3: My doctor just wanted to find out if I was anaemic. 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It was very fast. 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And that just reassured me that I was being looked after and taken seriously.
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1: 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Travel trouble.
9: It's stationary now in Wiltshire as you west on the M4. All traffic being held to move an overturned vehicle just after Junction 17 for Chippenham. And there's still severe delays northbound on the M6 in Staffordshire. Still closed from this morning's accident from Stafford North at Junction 14 up towards Stoke and the A500D road at Junction 15. That's causing queues back and beyond Stafford South at Junction 13. And it's really slow in South Yorkshire as you're north on the M1. An accident closing two lanes from the M18 interchange at Junction 32 up towards Sheffield at Junction 33.
1: This is Talk. Converting negative agitation into positive conversation across the nation. Hear it, see it. This is Talk.
0: Very good morning. Welcome back to the show. 10:26 is the time. I'm Julia Hartley-Brewer. This is Talk. And yet again, we are talking about the prospect of a new Prime Minister, a new Labour leader. Wes Streeting, the Health Secretary, is expected this morning to throw his hat into the ring, basically put up or shut up, he's been told by the Prime Minister. And he is apparently going to announce that his leadership bid at some point this morning. We look forward to that. We'll bring you that live as and when it happens. A lot of expectation that Angela Rayner, the former Deputy Prime Minister, who claims she's been cleared over unpaid stamp duty, £40,000 of unpaid taxes she had to pay back to HMRC. She claims that, well, now she is free to run. But of course, obviously, there isn't a leadership vacancy at the moment. We know the Prime Minister.

0: this is going to run. Could Ed Miliband run as well? What about Al Khan's, the defence minister, apparently says, you know, no shots have been fired yet, he said in a comments to a journalist. But he goes, but I'm not afraid of shots on the battlefield. Well, no, as a former head of the SBS, you wouldn't be, would you? But what do you make of it all? And who would be worse for Britain? There's the simple question. Who would be worse for Britain? 0344 499 1000 is the number to get in touch. Let's go to Chris. He's in Epsom. Hello, Chris.
1: Morning, Julia.
0: Morning.
1: Well, a couple of days, eh?
0: I know. I have to say, do you know, last night I was thinking, oh, I'm getting a bit weary of all of this. Today, though, ooh, we're back on.
1: Yeah. Well, let me tell you. 2 weeks ago, when Millipede couldn't be seen anywhere and wasn't speaking to anyone, I thought, right, the fire's being lit. Because the way I look at it, it's not just the left of Labour and the right of Labour.
0: Yeah.
1: There's also this globalist group in the middle, of which Hermer, Starmer and Miliband are the leaders of that.
0: Yeah.
1: Unfortunately, not as good as your guest, I managed to get Miliband at 11 to 1.
0: Oh, well played.
1: When Streeting didn't throw his hat in the ring, when he walked out of number 10 after the cabinet meeting with a face like thunder, Miliband was still at 6 to 1, so I'll grab some more. Now, the interesting thing is that Wes Streeting, who was favourite, and this is on one of the main gaming sites in the UK, owned by the richest woman in the UK.
0: Okay, yeah, don't name it, yeah.
1: No, I'm not going to, but she didn't get to be the richest woman without knowing her business.
0: Yeah.
1: Now, Streeting's dropped out to 5 to 1. He's off the board, according to the gaming. Miliband is at 7 to 2. Andy Burnham is 3 to 1. Now, Rayner was completely out of the game at 14 to 1. And after that announcement this morning, the HMRC have cleared her, she's dropped down to clear favourite at 11 to 4.
0: Oh, that's very interesting. That is very interesting. Well, that's because, again, you know, she's a well-known name. That said, we were hearing earlier this week on the show from you know, people who've been out on the doorsteps during the local elections that actually, you know what, people were really, really peeved by the whole tax scandal stuff regarding Angela Rayner. People say, oh, well, it's all been dragged up by the media. Well, no, she resigned because of a parliamentary standards investigation about her unpaid tax. You know, we didn't force her to go. You know, it was her own actions. In which case, people say, you know what, at the end of the day, you didn't pay the right tax. People don't like that.
1: Yeah, the thing is, though, Julia, if you're right, in your assumption she may have got the notification in February but held it back so that she didn't have to talk to anybody, she was off the board. That's a very, very clever move. But she's not a globalist. Miliband is a globalist. My money is still on Starmer turning to his people and saying, vote for Miliband.
0: Fascinating. Very interesting call. Thank you very much, Chris. Appreciate that. Henry Hill, Spillies Gunner to the Critic, joining me today. We're all just delighted you got much better odds. What did you say? Was it 40 to 1
2: 40
0: you got?
2: 40 to 1.
0: Yeah. Yeah, but the drinks are going to be on you if that happens. That said, I mean, as the economy sort of collapses around us, we'll be drinking on.
2: Well,
0: you.
2: I'll just be desperately trying to take back as much of it as I can. As late,
0: honestly, packing my bags and ordering the removal
2: vans. Take it all off me in tax.
0: Oh, yeah, absolutely.
2: Immediately. It's sort of a mug's game.
0: Yeah, well, a lot of people have been texting in as well, you know, asking who would be worse for Britain, in particular Angela Rayner or Wes Streeting. Pete says neither are going to do a thing. Anne says if Labour's true intentions are to totally destroy the country, then Rayner will do it faster. That's my argument, too. Rob says it's like a choice between cholera and dysentery. Sorry. It is. I mean, that's a new take on Rock and Hard Place. They're both useless, says John. I'm sorry, it's going to tickle me all day, that. Reform will surge further ahead with either of those as PM, and the UK will be an even bigger laughingstock overseas. Will says, it's telling about the current state of British politics that this is the best Labour have to offer. Neil says, they all follow the same agenda, so what's the point? And that's the point you were making earlier, Henry. Like, realistically, what can they do that's different? Again, you know, you put taxes up, cost of borrowing more, cutting public services. I think there's just going to be handouts for everyone. I mean, just seriously, get yourself a job in the public sector now, everybody, because the money's going to be a flowing just for a short time.
2: How long did Liz Truss get? 50 days?
0: Yeah. She stayed on about a week after she said she was going. Yeah, absolutely fascinating. Do you know what we haven't had time to talk about yet? Donald Trump meeting with Xi Jinping in China. By the way, got better treatment than our Prime Minister got. He was allowed like a little tourist package to go and see, you know, some palaces. I mean, it's absolutely humiliating. But there we are. We'll talk about that. We're also going to talk about Nigel Farage. He's now facing a proper parliamentary investigation into that £5 million donation as well. Oh, yeah, and we are going to also talk about that Tommy Robinson rally, the Unite the Kingdom rally this weekend, same time as a rally. It's kind of a pro-Palestinian. Let's face it, it's an anti-Jewish hate march. Let's call it what it is. It's marking the Nakba. You know, it's basically marking a massacre of Jews, for goodness sake, to all intents and purposes. And police basically said they're going to put 4,000 people, officers, on the streets with these two protests going on the same day. We'll talk about that as well. Right now, we're going to take a quick break, and then we're going to be talking to the former Labour MP, Baroness Kate Hoey. What does she make of all the runners and riders in the Labour leadership contest that is still not yet happening? This is Talk.
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0: Good morning. Welcome back to the show. This is Talk the Home of Common Sense. For me, Julia Hartley Brewer. Henry Hill still here and delighted to be joined right now by Baroness Kate Hoey. She's an independent peer and was, of course, a Labour MP in her time. A very good morning to you, Kate.
13: Good morning.
0: Well, I mean, it's all got lively again. We are expecting this morning that Wes Streeting, the Health Secretary, will finally stop bottling it and announce his leadership bid to challenge Keir Starmer. We know Keir Starmer has said he will stand. Lots of expectation that Angela Rayner, who now has just miraculously discovered she's been cleared by HMRC, she claims over her unpaid £40,000 of stamp duty on her second home, that she may well be putting her hat in the ring. Certainly hasn't ruled it out in an interview on ITV this morning. I'm asking the question of our audience today, who would be worse for Britain? What's your answer to that?
13: Oh, worse for Britain would be Ed Miliband if he happened to be coming through. But I the whole thing is just getting to be like some kind of circus. And I think Wes Streeting has, you know, he's really got to decide and go very quickly. Otherwise, he's looking like he's, chickened out, which, doesn't look very good. I mean, to be honest, I don't have any real enthusiasm. I mean, even if I was back in the Labour Party, which I certainly won't be, I wouldn't have any enthusiasm for them. The only one that I had a slight interest in involvement with was, of course, Andy Burnham, because I worked with him when I was sports minister. And, you know, I like Andy. He's changed, I think, quite a lot since he went off to be mayor, and he did a good job there.
0: Well, he's a lefty now. He was a Blairite through and through.
13: Yeah,
0: now he's a lefty. It's difficult to know, isn't it?
13: Yes, he's changed, like I suppose most of them have. But, you know, my view is that it isn't going to make much difference whoever becomes the leader, because actually it's the Labour Party and its policies and its attitudes to working class people and to all the kind of issues that used to be so important to Labour. And now they're obsessed about, you know, climate change and digital ID, all those
0: Palestine
13: things. In the King's speech yesterday, there was hardly anything. Well, there was a few things, but most of the bills are things that they got a real kicking on last week. So yeah. I genuinely don't, you know, the whole idea that I get all this EU stuff is going to bring back people in the red wall areas in the north of England. And then digital ID, which has proved to be so unpopular with particularly older people who, you know, already find it extremely difficult to get a real person to talk.
0: And again, already, I say, very, very unpopular. I mean, again, there was just so little in there in terms
13: Nothing, Julia, on welfare. No. Nothing.
0: That's the issue. You said it wouldn't make any difference who gets immunity. To a certain extent, again, your borrowing costs are your borrowing costs. The numbers are where they are. The international situation, Ukraine, Iran is out of the government, any prime minister's control. But also, crucially, so are the Labour backbenchers. They've been flexing their muscles since, you know, mid-2024, very soon after the government became elected. They know they've got the power, and they know that any prime minister will back down on any big issue. They can have their way, and the left-wing backbenchers are basically going to be in charge whoever's prime minister, aren't they?
13: Yes, and also, of course, but the only thing is now they must, many of them, be getting to realise that time is up. But, of course, that can make them much more determined to get something through in the next couple of years.
0: We've only got 5 years. May as well, scorch earth.
13: We might as well go out with a bang rather than go out with a whimper. But, I think the only difference it might make is this: presumably all of the candidates practically who are standing have a little bit more charisma than Keir Starmer, not much in some cases, but certainly, you know, there's no doubt about it. Angela Rayner would be a much better at sort of talking to the public, whether the public liked what she was saying.
0: Would she? I mean, you know, calling people, you know, calling the Tories scum.
13: But I meant in terms of just, you know, communicating. She actually looks like she kind of believes what she's saying, and it isn't a sort of robot. I mean, that's what I think she's got.
0: That's interesting. Let me play a little clip. We've already played a clip about her saying she was cleared of wrongdoing by HMRC.
13: Oh, yeah, I don't understand that, by the way.
0: We'll come back to that. Let me play another little quick clip of her talking with ITV News about whether or not she would like to be Prime Minister. Have a watch and a listen.
14: Would you want to lead the team? Because the team does have to have a leader. Would you want to be leader?
15: We do have to have a leader, and we've got a leader, and I'm not going to go into hypotheticals, but...
14: So you're not ruling out potentially taking over as
15: leader? But I have said that we have to do better, and we have to drive forward that change. I did that in government. I was very successful. I brought in the Employment Rights Act. They said we couldn't do it in 100 days. We did. We had our detractors from it, and we still delivered it.
14: We're talking in the abstract, though, really, aren't we? We're not getting to the nub of what's really going on right now in the Labour Party, which is that you're split down the middle. Some people say the Prime Minister should go. Some say he should stay. You're not really telling me what you think.
15: No, what's happening in the Labour Party at the moment is we've just had a severe beating off the electorate. And our ministers, our cabinet members, our prime minister and our members and our voters are saying things have to change.
14: And some people say change the leader.
15: Well, some people are saying that. But what I'm saying is the delivery of what we promised the electorate is the most important thing that we need to be concentrating on at the moment.
14: So no leadership challenge?
15: I want us to pull together.
0: She's certainly there. Kate Hoey was not denying that she would stand. Do you think that she's going to run?
13: I think if it comes a way that Andy Burnham can stand, I don't think she will. But you see, I mean, the time lag is so wrong for him. It's going to be very difficult. So I think she would find it difficult not to put her hat in the ring now. And then at least the people who put their hats in the ring think that then eventually they'll get a nice big job, whoever does get to be leader. That's always also thinking about it. But, you know, she's going to appeal to the Labour Party members.
0: Yeah.
13: And, of course, they're the ones who in the end actually vote for leader once they decide who's on this. But, you know, this could all kind of end up with nothing happening and Starmer staying on, which, of course, would be in the interests of both the Conservatives and Reform. Yeah.
0: That's the interesting thing, isn't it? And I've talked to quite a few people in the Conservative Reforms. You know, wouldn't you be better off having a Prime Minister who's uniquely incapable of rescuing his own premiership, bad communicator, disliked, I mean, even hated on the doorsteps? Wouldn't it be better to have him limping on rather than someone new who, you know, you just don't know who might turn things around?
13: Well, they're bound to get a bounce if they get a new leader. There's bound to be an immediate kind of reaction, I would have thought, no matter who it is. That's sort of natural, almost. Somebody new, you know, people think, oh, well, that's different. But, you know, I think it's, you know, for the sake of the country, I suppose people do feel that, you know, he's bringing the country down so much in so many ways, apart from supposedly what he thinks he's great internationalist, but that's not going to last. And I think that, you know, that's why people are saying, well, for the sake of the country, we have to get rid of him, rather than actually, because I imagine both Conservative leader and Reform would genuinely like him to stay on.
0: Yeah, interesting. Yeah. Now, you were saying just before we played that clip of Angela Rayner that you're a bit, should we say, confused, unclear about how she's been cleared by HMRC. What did you want to say there?
13: Well, I just feel it's all a bit strange that it's suddenly she's announcing this morning that she's been cleared. She's been cleared in the sense that she has now paid it off, obviously. But is she being fined? I mean, most people, HMRC, do actually fine you if you do something even quite minor.
0: Yeah.
13: So, you know, maybe she's just not telling us that. And obviously, I suppose the HMRC can't say anything because
0: it's a private matter. When she got this information, because there seems to be a rumour going around that this was back in February.
13: I hadn't heard that she'd known for some time and has waited for the appropriate moment. It's all a bit strange. And, you know, that will linger too. That's going to, people are going to ask questions, and presumably there'll be a freedom of information questions asked. Not that they'll get anything really substantial, but journalists will put it all together and get something that may not be as open and clear cut as it looks.
0: But this is very similar, isn't it? Say, Nigel Farage, you know, he's being investigated by Parliament standards over this £5 million donation he's had from a crypto billionaire who was given, what, 20 million in total very publicly. So there's no like, oh, I'm trying to hide getting money from this guy going on. But it was a £5 million personal gift, he said. It was, you know, back at the start of 24 before he decided to run back to be an MP and to go back to the leadership of the Reform Party. And I know that absolutely at that time he was not planning to come back. I'm discussing these things with him later on in the year. You know, he's saying, I didn't have to declare it. There was no reason to declare it, even though you're supposed to declare anything, you know, anything you get within a year of becoming an MP, because it was personal and private. It was about his security. And I'm actually perfectly willing to accept that it was for his security, because he does have huge security costs to keep him safe. But it's very simple. He just needs to publish the receipts, doesn't he? This is what I'm paying for security, and this is what it's being paid for. This is how it's being paid.
13: Yes, I think he does have to handle this, you know, quite carefully, even if he's done nothing wrong, which I actually don't think he has. But it's the kind of attachment of the word sleaze that really can affect a politician quite strongly. So I think he does need to be more. But I think probably it had to go to the that committee. That's sort of the way it definitely would have ended up there. The reality is, of course, that all that they could do to him would be to, dismiss him from Parliament for a certain period of time. And if it was a big enough, long enough time, then he would have a recall vote in his constituency. I mean, you might remember Ian Paisley had that years ago, and his constituents actually voted not to have a by-election. But then, of course, if there was a by-election, you know, I think it'd be pretty clear he would win. But I just think you know, because that amount of money is so huge in, you know, in my yeah. view, other people's, he needs to be more, explain a little bit more. But to Christopher Harwin, it was probably peanuts, you know, because he is so yeah. the rich. Yeah. And there's no doubt about it. I saw certainly, and I'm sure you did during the referendum campaign, how much security he needed even then. You know, it was hugely costly. So somebody has to pay it. And
0: it should be the state. It should be the taxpayer, yeah. in my view. But there we are. Baroness Kate Hoey, covered a lot of ground there. Thank you so much. Independent peer, former Labour MP, doesn't get a half a vote in the no longer a party member in this leadership election we're likely to get. Henry Hill, listening to all of that in the studio. Anything you'd like to come back on?
2: I think on the Nigel Farage thing, which is worth saying, just because you keep getting people saying the media aren't covering this, right? And it's like,
0: I get that. I'm like, literally just like a 10-minute conversation with Richard Tice about it.
2: Exactly, and I think that the there are two things to establish. The first is, as you say, that he has actually spent this on what he said he spent it on, because yes. it has been pointed out that he did at one point, I think, endorse. Christopher Harborne's crypto company, yeah. and that can be completely fine, but yeah. it's important he publishes tweets. But also, I think he said, and I might be wrong about this, but I think he said that he was advised that he didn't have to declare this. Now, again, if that's in writing, that would be incredibly useful for Nigel yeah. Farage, and if it isn't, it's not the case. But I was talking to somebody about this the other day. I mean, have you seen his polling in Clacton? Like, yeah. if they got rid of it, he'd be fine.
0: Yeah, absolutely. 10:48 is the time. I'm going to take a quick break. Love to hear your thoughts on both stories. 0344-499-1000. As you know, you can always get in touch on any of the topics that you want to talk about. Up next, we are going to be talking about Ed Miliband planning to basically shut down North Sea oil and gas, because he really is that crazy. And the latest GDP figures. Are they as good as the ministers seem to be thinking they are? This is Talk.
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16: 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This is Natasha's story.
17: I went to the GP because I'd found a lump in my breast when I was in the shower, and the GP referred me to a community diagnostic centre. 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
23: Severe delays for the northbound side of the M6 to an earlier accident. Emergency repairs continue between Stafford North and Stoke-on-Trent. Delays at 13 for Stafford South. The clockwise side of the M25 traffic is easing following an earlier broken down vehicle between Seven Oaks and the Clackett Lane services. Two lanes remain closed for the westbound side of the M4 to an accident and an overturned vehicle from Chippenham through to Junction 18 for Bath. I'm Hannah Cox.
3: Turn on, tune in, speak out. A double dose of reality across the UK, the home of common sense. This is Talk.
0: Very good morning. Welcome back to the show. 10:51 is the time. Let's turn our attention to, well, some of the headlines today. Good night, UK. There's a big concern over our city giants dumping bonds over the Starmer leadership crisis. You know, how much worse can it get? But also Ed Miliband, man who some people are touting as a future chancellor, vowing permanent shutdown of the North Sea. Let's talk about all of this right now with opinion and features editor at the City AM newspaper, Alice Denby. Good morning to you, Alice.
1: Hi, Julia.
0: Thank you for joining us. Let's start, if we can, on the runners and riders in terms of the leadership of the Labour Party. Some of them in the past have talked about how, you know, we shouldn't be in hock to the bond market. Trouble is, we are in hock to the bond markets and we're paying an absolute fortune on the interest of our huge, huge debts. Who are they most worried about?
1: I think the point is that for anybody to be Keir Starmer in a leadership election, they need to be looser on the fiscal rules, and the bond markets absolutely hate this. Look, sometimes this feels quite abstract and difficult to understand, and I'm not an economist, but I spend a lot of time, as you can imagine, with business people and bankers and so on, and they've spent this whole week just kind of showing me their phones with graphs spiking and with expressions of horror. And essentially, I think the best way to explain the bond markets is this is how, like, global markets bet on Britain, how seriously they take our country and how they think of the future of Britain. And they are appalled by the idea of a country going further left. We cannot afford to borrow anymore.
0: But we're not going to go bust. I mean, they don't think we're going. We have never once reneged on any of our debts as a nation.
1: It's not a question of going bust, but it's look, the real risk here is massive inflation, because we have the worst, we have the highest energy costs in the OECD. So the real exposure Britain has is to massive inflation. And that is the risk that the bond market.
0: And why do they care about that?
1: Because it makes everybody poorer. And obviously, if you're invested in Britain and there's massive inflation, that inflates away all your money. And the way that this will affect real people is in their mortgage costs, the cost of borrowing. If you run a small business, if you want to invest in a thing, all of this is going to make it more expensive and more dangerous. It's just a much more risky environment.
0: So no one can ignore that this is a big risk. Well, we've just had some latest growth figures out, and Labour seem to be cheering about it. Rachel Reeves out in Downing Street gleefully talking about 0.6% growth in GDP between January and March. This, of course, before any proper impacts of the Iran conflict could have hit, because we weren't consuming, you know, the oil and the liquefied natural gas and things that was stuck. We were consuming stuff that hadn't already been stuck in the Strait of Hormuz. Is 0.6% growth, is that something to cheer about?
1: Look, it's better than expected. Let's give Rachel Reeves some credit for that. But it's compared to the US grew by 2%, China grew by 5%, and I think that there's a lot of this is down to economic activity being brought forward in anticipation of things getting a lot worse. So it's not really something to cheer. And in any case, all of this political chaos will obviously affect our growth prospects going forward. So, 0.6% is pathetic anyway, better than expected, but it's only going to get worse.
0: Happy Thursday from Alice, everybody. let's also talk about how we certainly will get worse with Ed Miliband as our energy secretary. Labour is apparently planning to ban new oil and gas fields in Britain, making it harder for any future government to reopen the North Sea. We've already got a ban on new drilling, but a legal prohibition on new drilling will be included in the Energy Independence Bill, part of a raft of legislation set out in the King's Speech. Now, how does this tie the hands? We already knew that they had a ban on new oil and gas drilling, well, new sites, didn't they? How does this impact any future government? Can't they just change the law back again to something more sane?
1: Yeah, presumably. I mean, both, I think, Reform and the Conservatives have said that they would overturn this ban. But let's be honest, as I said, energy costs are one of the biggest risk premiums in the UK economy. This is such a mad and self-harming policy. Norway doesn't do this. But I would also say that some of the blame for this has to be placed on the Conservatives. It was them who did a windfall tax on North Sea oil profits. The idea that there's such a thing as unearned profits in a cyclical market like energy is just fundamentally absurd.
0: I mean, energy companies did really badly during lockdown when everyone basically stopped moving, stopped flying, stopped driving and sat at home. They had a massive hit and no one bailed them out. quite right.
1: Precisely. If any of your listeners who run a small business, if you somehow have a good year and then the government comes along and says, oh, you've made excess profits, that's obviously unfair, right? And that's what the Tories did to the energy companies, and Labour have continued that. And of course, that deters investment. I think there's a lot of evidence that if you had a much more favourable tax and regulatory environment, that you could do much more exploring in the North Sea, and we could have a lot more fossil fuels there. And let's be clear, there's no way that we get to net zero without continuing with fossil fuels. We do need to have clean energy, but we also need fossil fuels as a backup. And it's insane to leave our own natural resources in the ground when other countries are not doing the same self-harming policy.
0: And we are buying we're literally buying Norway's oil and gas when they're taking it out of pretty much the same spot as we could be doing it. And we, of course, don't get the taxes on that, don't get the exports on that either. I mean, it is genuinely painful, isn't it? Can I ask you just finally, very briefly, about this HMRC decision? We're told, again, HMRC can't issue a statement on this, it's a private matter, but Angela Rayner says that she's been cleared by HMRC over her unpaid stamp duty, 40 grand. She has paid that back, but apparently cleared of any wrongdoing. Do you think it adds up?
1: I think the timing is quite suspicious. I think that... The trouble is, if we're going to have a leadership challenge, we're going to get a new Labour leader that no one voted for. We're very used to that. We had it a lot of times with the Tories. But I really think that the public should be able to have their say about whether or not they think that Angela Rayner is an honest and a serious person who should be leading this country.
0: OK, although our constitution does not require that. We don't elect prime minister. No. We're not presidential. But using that might harm her. Really good to talk to you, Alice Denby, Finian and Features editor there at City AM newspaper. Henry Hill, coming back to, you know, the bond markets, the risk of inflation, investment. I mean, this is it. You know, just the whole thing could just explode. I mean, that's one of the things that Keir Starmer, Rachel Reeves are putting out, with sort of, you know, hey, you think it's bad, it could get a hell of a lot worse with any of the others.
2: Well, I mean, this is the golden rule of leadership, right? When things are going well, why on earth would you change because I'm doing well? And when things are doing badly, you don't change horses in the middle of the stream. So you never have to leave...
0: Especially when there's a war that we're not involved
2: in. Absolutely. So you never have to leave under any circumstances. I mean, this is just the sort of permanent drumbeat of things getting really bad. And I think the thing that... When you said earlier, we're not going to go bankrupt and all the rest of it, I'm slightly wary. No, we're not going to do that immediately, right? But actually, if you look, Venezuela in the 1990s, perfectly functional, you know, first world economy, right? Like, this kind of thing is how you completely kick the foundations out from under your economy, right? And so I think that we need to be careful about saying it couldn't happen here.
0: Okay. I'm getting really worried now. Kind of treated this little bit of Westminster fun and game, but it's not. This is literally about people losing their businesses, losing their jobs, losing their homes, losing their life savings.
2: It's the country this is about, kids will grow up in.
0: Yeah, right? I mean, that's the thing. There is an element, isn't there? You know, people sort of, you know, think it's a bit of a joke, but actually, you know, is whatever is on offer, unless there's a general election, worse than what we've got now? You know, what would be the moral thing to do for, you know, as you say, for our children? We are the world. Anyway, I'd love to hear your thoughts on all that. Give us a call. This is Talk.
4: 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News. 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Headlines.
5: Will Angela Rayner make a bid for number 10? She hasn't ruled it out in a telling interview with ITV. But what she didn't say, the former Deputy Prime Minister also didn't explicitly back the Prime Minister.
7: Things have to change.
21: And some people say change the leader.
7: Well, some people are saying that.
21: But don't
7: change
21: the leader.
7: And I'm not getting into hypotheticals about leadership at the moment.
21: So no leadership challenge?
7: I want us to pull together.
21: Would you want to be Prime Minister?
7: I want to deliver as part of the team.
5: Ms Rayner also said she'd been cleared of deliberately avoiding tax on her second home, potentially paving the way for a leadership challenge. One man expected to launch a bid to quit his role is Health Secretary Wes Streeting. Steve Baker, former Tory government minister, says he's not sure Wes will get the numbers he needs.
24: The Labour left are looking for an anyone but Wes candidate. They could well be looking now at Angela Rayner as the candidate of the left instead of Ed Miliband, but any of them would be a disaster. I've said before, I think Wes is probably the least worst, but it doesn't mean I think he's a good idea.
5: Within the last hour, Wes Streeting has been commenting on the latest NHS figures, saying lots done, lots more to do. The number of people waiting in A&E for more than 12 hours increased slightly in April. From March, more than 47,000. For full analysis on this story, stay tuned to Talk or head to Times Radio. You can also watch it on YouTube. Donald Trump's trip to Beijing is well underway, with the US leader hailing initial talks with China's leader as great. Their pair are expected to discuss Taiwan, trade and the Iran conflict. Well, here in the Met have issued a warning saying thousands of officers are being deployed and will take a zero-tolerance approach if there's any trouble at two major marches, a pro-Palestine one and the other organised by Tommy Robinson, this Saturday. The force say they're using live facial recognition, helicopters, drones, dog units and armoured vehicles to police them. That's the latest. I'm back in an hour's time with an update.
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6: 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This is Talk. Formidable opponents flee. Julia Hartley Brewer's Talk Nation.
0: Very good morning. Welcome back to the show. This is Talk, the home of common sense. It's 3 minutes past 11 o'clock and I'm Julia Hartley Brewer. Whether you're listening on DAB Plus Radio or on your smart speaker, watching on YouTube or your connected device, thank you very much indeed for joining us. An awful lot going on today. Are we going to have that long-awaited leadership challenge from Wes Streeting today? Lots of talk of it happening in the next hour. Reports in the last few moments that some of those MPs who signed the loyalty letter, you know, 100-odd MPs who signed a loyalty letter the Prime Minister this after some 80-odd MPs said he had to go in the wake of the local elections, that some of those loyal MPs have now said to the Prime Minister, you have to go. And that a stream of cabinet ministers are heading into number 10 today to say you've lost our support and you have to go. I think we can guess some of the names there. Shabana Mahmood, possibly Yvette Cooper, the Foreign Secretary and others, I would think would be people I would have expected to be on that list. But who knows right now? We are certainly expecting Wes Streeting to make an announcement. We're also expecting Angela Rayner to throw her hat in the ring, because she has suddenly, quite out of the blue, discovered that HMRC has cleared her, she says, of any wrongdoing over that investigation into her tax affairs, that £40,000 unpaid stamp duty. She resigned as Deputy Prime Minister of this country and Deputy Leader of the Labour Party because of an investigation by the Privileges and Standards Watchdog, who basically found there had been wrongdoing and she'd failed to pay tax that she was due. She now basically is, in her view and her supporters' view, cleared and free to run for the leadership. Will she be joined by Ed Miliband as well, the Energy Secretary? Possibly also, we understand, Al Carnes. He's the Defence Minister, former Colonel in the Royal Marines Commandos. Will he be running as well? Well, word is that he will. We know that Andy Burnham believes that he does now have a seat that he could run in a by-election, a safe Labour seat, if such a thing exists in Manchester. Manchester Rusholm MP Afzal Khan is understood to be said to be willing to stand aside for Andy Burnham. But can he get back into power, or get into Parliament before a leadership election actually starts? Big question marks about that. I would love to hear your thoughts, particularly with Angela Rayner and Wes Streeting, but add in anyone else you want to throw in. Mickey Mouse, anyone you want. They're both expected to challenge Keir Starmer for the Labour leadership today. Who would be worse for Britain? That's my question to you. Give us a call, 0344-499-1000. Text the word TALK and your message to 87222. You can get in touch with us on X at Talk TV. Calls are charged at national rate. Text costs one. Standard network rate message. We're also going to be talking about Donald Trump. He held 2 hours of talks with Xi Jinping in Beijing. It was an hour longer than they'd planned. These things always overrun. Both leaders are promising closer ties. Still some question marks about Taiwan's future and whether or not Donald Trump will protect their independence. We're also going to be talking about the Metropolitan Police. They're going to be putting 4,000 officers on the beat on the Saturday ahead of two rallies, Tommy Robinson's Unite the Kingdom rally and a, basically to all intents and purposes, a pro-Palestinian rally. They could use armoured vehicles to prevent rival protesters clashing and facial recognition, but only at the Tommy Robinson rally, not at the other one. Makes you wonder why they think that's a bigger threat when there have been far more arrests at rallies when it comes to the pro-Palestinian issue in terms of people who've actually been committing blatant open crimes of hate speech and anti-Semitic speech during those marches. We'll talk about all that later in the show. Joining me today, I'm delighted to say, is political editor of The Critic, Henry Hill. Good morning to you.
2: Good morning.
0: Keen Westminster watcher, office base there. You know all the runners and riders. You know what's going on. When we are hearing about, you know, Wes Streeting possibly going within the hour, cabinet ministers possibly going in on his behalf to say to the prime minister today, mate, you're toast, you're not fit for the job, we are going to be supporting someone else. The unlikelihood that we won't hear from Angela Rayner by the end of the day. There is a point that once the ball starts rolling, it picks up momentum very quickly.
2: Yeah, it's one of the unfair things about what we journalists do, really. Alan Clark, in his History of the Conservatives, writes about this, which is basically where the editors decide that a leadership contest is necessary, and therefore they keep writing that leadership speculation is mounting until they get one.
0: Is this a media creation?
2: Oh, no. It's simply what I was speaking to is, you know, a politician complaining about the media is like a sailor complaining about the sea, as Enoch Howe once said. But I was agreeing with you. I think that there comes a point when essentially something like this takes on a life of its own. You can't get anything else up on the grid. You can't talk about anything that you want to talk about. And also, if you're the Prime Minister, and this is why I think it was so absurd the other day when people were suggesting that Starmer issue a timeline for his retirement. No, the moment you do that, your authority is shot. It happened to Blair, right? The moment you say you're gone, because your entire ability to transact with your party is based on bestowal of future favours and all the rest of it. So it will be interesting to see whether Starmer fights it out. But I think the interesting little wrinkle about this is that these people who signed the loyalty letter have started peeling away since Angela Rayner came down the mountain with this tablet of stone from from HMRC.
0: And we know even among the 80-odd who signed, basically made it clear that they did no longer supported the Prime Minister and wrote letters of, and some four ministers wrote letters of resignation as well. They didn't all come, they weren't all Wes Streeting's people, they came from many different wings of the party, you know, left and right and centre. So, you know, who knows where it's going to go. A lot of people, of course, end up backing, you know, let's face it, the person they think is going to get it, because then, of course, you get a job. To a certain extent, people running in any leadership contest will be doing so to get themselves a better job. I mean, you know, Alcan's, who knows? I mean, I never make predictions unless it's like in the next few hours. Alcan's is, you know, if he runs, you know, well, there's defence secretary for him then, sorted, you know. We'll see what happens. A lot of talk that Rachel Reeves gets to be chancellor no matter what. I mean, look, it's better than Ed Miliband. I mean, frying pan, fire. Make your choice, people. Or as someone said earlier, what was it, dysentery or cholera, in terms of the two leadership contenders we expect to know about in the next few hours. But basically, don't spook the bond markets, whatever you do, by suggesting anyone different would come in and who might breach those fiscal rules. I mean, we've already got a massive spike in our bond, in our cost of borrowing. I mean, way higher than other countries. And again, because of government policies over the years, including the policies of the current Chancellor.
2: Exactly. I think the thing that constantly baffles me about the fiscal, the way that Labour MPs and some progressives talk about the fiscal rules, is just the idea that Sir Keir Starmer and Rachel Reeves are playing politics on hard mode for no reason.
0: Yeah.
2: Right? It's like, oh, you know, why are they doing the fiscal rules? It's like, do you reckon Rachel Reeves is sitting there being like, man, I could actually spend loads more money and be more popular, but I just really like, I want to do the New Game Plus.
0: And the fiscal rules are that at the end of this parliament, they will not be spending any more than they're taking in tax in a given year, which we are currently, we're actually spending more, but actually most of that money is going on paying off debt.
2: Yes.
0: It's not even doing that. It's paying the interest on the debt that we're not paying off.
2: And also that we won't be borrowing to cover revenue expenditures. It will, there will be some borrowing for capital. I think
0: these are made up rules to a certain extent.
2: Well, they are made up rules to a certain extent, but what are they made up to do? Yeah. Right? And I think this is the critical thing to understand about the fiscal rules exist to let the government borrow more money than it otherwise could. because they reassure the bond markets, and that means that the government can borrow at a lower rate.
0: Yeah.
2: Right? If we didn't have the fiscal rules and the bond market was just guessing, we would have less money to spend. The fiscal rules are literally a device created by politicians, and most of them are completely rubbish. And the Tories did this as well.
0: Yeah.
2: When they had their rolling five-year deficit reduction target, it's like, we'll definitely be doing it tomorrow.
0: Yeah. And also what you put into day-to-day expenditure and what counts as an investment. Buying a house is an investment. Buying a van for your business that you need, you know, to make money, that's an investment. You know, they talk about investment in the NHS. No, paying nurses and doctors more is not an investment. It's a current expenditure.
2: And I feel quite sorry for Wes Streeting on this, because Rachel Reeves was talking about all the money that she's given him to fix the NHS. And then you look at the capital budget of that, which is the stuff that could pay for new machines, new buildings. Yeah. It's £6 billion. And the rest of it is all just wages.
0: Doesn't buy that many MRI machines.
2: Exactly.
0: Well, again, you know, how many net zero officers do you need? In terms of Wes Streeting's chances of winning the leadership of the Labour Party, the conventional view, and again, I never know. The conventional view is it just what everyone in Westminster says, which is nearly always wrong, by the way, unless it's like, again, you know, what's happening the next few days. I've certainly said all week, you know, Prime Minister's a dead man walking, dead man crawling. In fact, he's a dead man. Day tomorrow, today, doesn't matter. He's gone. We all know he's going to be gone. I don't believe he survives the summer, unless it's I'm going to leave, but we're going to have a leadership contest that lasts longer. But in terms of him having to say he's going, I think we are in absolute end days territory. But the conventional wisdom is, you know, Andy Burnham, if he can get in, he wins. No, hands down. We also know that if you want to win the Labour leadership contest, whether you're Jeremy Corbyn or with your Keir Starmer, if you go back to what he was saying in his manifesto when he was running in 2020, you have to be on the left. No one in the party thinks Wes Streeting's on the left. Now, he's way further left than most people in this country, but not of Labour Party members. He's on the right for Labour Party members. If we do have any candidate on the left, whether it is Angela Rayner or Ed Miliband or anyone else, Wes Streeting, do you think there's just no way he wins?
2: I mean, look, I obviously will hold my hand up and said I was a Conservative home, not Labour home, for 10 years.
0: Yeah.
2: So,
0: and that's the grassroots website for Conservative Party
2: my
0: members.
2: My hunch is that the only leadership contest that Wes Streeting wins now is one where somehow Shabana Mahmood is the other candidate, right? Because I think that the left, the more left-wing candidate will win. Because even if it doesn't go to the membership, right, because the left know they'll win a membership vote, the only way they agree to a coronation, if the coronation is on their terms,
0: one of their people.
2: Anyway, but if you're Wes, and you do happen to have this data showing that you're the only candidate that the bond markets actually like, I think there's a non-zero chance, I think I mentioned it before, that basically Labour is about to do the trust thing, right?
0: Yeah.
2: They have a leadership contest, they go off to one side, they try and do it without balancing the books, the markets kick their teeth in, and then they have to basically have another leader, and they need that leader to be as reassuring as possible.
0: Yeah.
2: And so I think maybe there's a chance that you end up, by the end of the year, with Wes Streeting back in, basically, as the please God put the fires out candidate. I wouldn't rule that out.
0: That's very interesting. Well, lots of reports that cabinet ministers have now told the Prime Minister, although there could be more delegations today, that he has to go. He was very chirpy, wasn't he, at the speeches after the King's speech, the state opening of Parliament. A lot of people, I've got to be honest, I find a lot of that those speechifying moments in the Commons rather tedious. I think I've watched too many of them, a bit too long too. Kemi Badenoch, certainly. I mean, the general view is that she absolutely went for the jugular there on Keir Starmer, Rachel Reeves, and on Wes Streeting. Indeed, I do wonder, they want to be careful who they wish for, what they wish for, because you may be better off with a mortally wounded Keir Starmer dragging on and on rather than someone who may or may not get a bounce. Now, I would have thought that actually in the country, Wes Streeting might be able to do that, Andy Burnham might be able to do that, depending on their policies. I think they would be dragged immediately by trade unions and indeed by Labour backbenchers to the left, which is not where the vast majority of people are. This whole, like, you've got to pay us the public sector workers. 80% of people in this country go to work don't work for the public sector. They just simply do the numbers. It's that simple. Where are we with Angela Rayner? Because I want to play you a couple of clips of her speaking today to ITV News. She did an interview with The Guardian and with ITV News talking about how she claims, HMRC is a private tax matter. They don't comment on private tax matters. She has been cleared of wrongdoing by the HMRC over that £40,000 of unpaid stamp duty. She has paid that stamp duty that she did owe to HMRC. She's supposed to pay £70,000. She'd only originally paid £30,000. She got investigated by the Parliamentary Standards Watchdog. She is the one who resigned as a result of that as Deputy Prime Minister and spoke and Deputy Leader of the Labour Party. She wasn't hounded out. She was gone bang to rights. Well, this is what she told ITV's Paul Brand today.
10: Can you just tell me what the decision was from HMRC as you understand it?
11: Well, I welcome HMRC's conclusion and they've said that there wasn't any wrongdoing and that I didn't try to avoid paying tax or I wasn't careless in the way in which I conducted myself. At the time when I was in government and this came to my attention that there could have been tax owed, I was really shocked about that because I'd taken advice and I've never wanted to avoid paying my tax. And for me, that was the most distressing thing, is that people felt that I was tax dodging or trying to set up trusts to avoid tax or being careless by not taking the appropriate advice. And HMRC have concluded that isn't the case.
10: Did that hurt when that was being bandied around, that you might have done it on purpose?
11: It did, and it hurt me because I had to then talk about my son and his personal circumstances, which I think, you know, it's not fair on him. He's a young man now, and, you know, it's his history that is not really for me to band around the airwaves. But equally, I didn't want people to think that the person who they know me as, the person who went into politics for Fight for People, suddenly dropped all her values and was just on the take.
0: That was Angela Rayner talking to Paul Brand of ITV. I have to say, I mean, he's a great reporter. I'm a very big fan of his. But, I mean, bizarre question there, Henry Hill, wasn't it? Did it hurt? Well, I mean, you know, it hurt me, the fact that £40,000 of taxes that were due to the Treasury weren't paid because the rest of us are paying our taxes. I paid my full stamp duty when I bought my flat.
2: Yeah, obviously it depends. If you're Angela Rayner, you probably negotiate with the broadcasters as to who you give this to, and maybe getting that.
0: Who's going
2: to
0: be nice to me?
2: That sort of question.
0: I wouldn't have asked her if did it hurt.
2: But it's just irrelevant. It's like, oh, was this hard thing hard? You know, former minister. Like,
0: was the thing you should have done in the first place hard? But yeah. Also, I mean, it's interesting because again, she's the one who brought her son into it. She's the one, and she said, I didn't have to do this, but I didn't want people to think, you know, I was a bad person, basically. So you're the one, no one was reporting on the trust for her son. Mm. It was her private matter and her son being, you know, severely damaged, you know, health damaged by problems in the NHS. By the way, an NHS she constantly defends and was in the meantime suing on behalf of her son for a very, very substantial payout for his care. But she's the one who threw her son's predicament under the bus.
2: Yeah, no one
0: in the media would have dared touch that, and quite rightly.
2: I don't even think it's a question of dared, right? Because dared implies you want to, and actually, the overwhelming majority of journalists, whatever the public may think of us, sometimes you don't touch people's children,
0: right? especially a child. They didn't choose to have their parents go into politics.
2: Exactly, they're complete civilians, and you leave them out of it. Right. Yeah. All the time.
0: Absolutely. I mean, I don't even want people bringing that, you know, this whole bringing your wife to work at party conference day nonsense as well. I mean, it's interesting. Well, let's also listen to a quick clip of her talking about whether or not she would like to be the Prime Minister.
10: Would you want to lead the team? Because the team does have to have a leader. Would you want to be leader?
11: We do have to have a leader, and we've got a leader, and I'm not going to go into hypotheticals, but...
10: So you're not ruling out potentially taking over as
11: leader? What I have said, that we have to do better, and we have to drive forward that change. I did that in government. I was very successful. I brought in the Employment Rights Act. They said we couldn't do it in 100 days. We did. We had our detractors from it, and we still delivered it.
10: We're talking in the abstract, though, really, aren't we? We're not getting to the nub of what's really going on right now in the Labour Party, which is that you're split down the middle. Some people say the Prime Minister should go. Some say he should stay. You're not really telling me what you think.
11: No, what's happening in the Labour Party at the moment is we've just had a severe beating off the electorate. And our ministers, our cabinet members, our prime minister and our members and our voters are saying things have to change.
10: And some people say change the leader.
11: Well, some people are saying that. But what I'm saying is the delivery of what we promised the electorate is the most important thing that we need to be concentrating on at the moment.
10: So no leadership challenge?
11: I want us to pull together.
0: Yeah, she certainly ain't denying there's a leadership challenge. Tell you what's very interesting, going back to the tax affairs, Henry Hill, is that Dan Needle, who is a tax specialist, he's uncovered an awful lot of stuff, an awful lot of potential wrongdoing and donations. I mean, and he's equal opportunities. I mean, he's very much a Labour supporter, but he is someone who has taken a very equal opportunities view in terms of people not paying their full dues. And he has said quite categorically, Guardian is reporting Angela Rayner now pays 40 grand of extra stamp duty, but HMRC accepted she wasn't careless, so she didn't pay a penalty. On the public facts, he says, that's hard to understand. He says his team doesn't understand the not careless finding, spoken to other senior lawyers, including a retired judge, and he says, and we are a bit mystified. He said, it's hard to see how a taxpayer undertaking a complex transaction involving a court-ordered trust for a disabled child and the purchase of a second property and twice told to obtain specialist tax advice can be said to have taken reasonable care by not doing so. The conclusion is even harder where the taxpayer was Deputy Prime Minister and Secretary of State for Housing. Says the HMRC could have misapplied the law. They may be wrong. Or there may be facts of which they are unaware. But on the facts that are publicly known, and bearing in mind we've got their report from the Standards investigator as well, this conclusion does not make sense. I mean, she's going to have to publish some of that paperwork, isn't she? Realistically.
2: I mean, it might be that she just tries to bulldoze through it, right? Because let's face it, we're all going to have an awful lot of things to talk about over the next few weeks, and it might be that she just tries to bare knuckle.
0: Well, if you want to be Prime Minister of this country and you don't obey tax law, you don't understand some basic stuff, and you don't take advice from experts. But an awful lot of the members of the public who can't afford an 800 grand flat, who don't have a second home, who are perfectly sympathetic.
2: Don't have 40 grand in cash.
0: I mean, she's been doing a lot of speeches and getting big money for those and being able to, she's able to therefore pay that amount of money, and would have been able to pay it previously. She's been on a decent salary for a long time, but at the end of the day, voters take a very dim view of people.

0: we recommend that you go to the correct lawyers. Then it is, and I think the other thing about this is that if this was a court finding, then Angela Rayner might at least have done a great service to many other Britons, because suddenly this would be precedent, right?
1: Yeah.
0: And if you're being investigated by HMRC, you can go, well, actually, in the case of HM Crown versus Rayner, it was found that none of these rules make any sense.
1: Well, to a certain extent, if HMRC don't comment on a private person's taxes, they will never say contradict what she's had to say. But I have a funny feeling, if what she's saying is not fully correct, I have a funny feeling we will have a way of finding that out. Because someone will be cross about that at HMRC. Anyway, I'd love to hear your thoughts on all of this. 0344-499-1000 is the number to call. Lots more I want to talk about, including Donald Trump meeting with Xi Jinping, including the policing of these rallies at the weekend. We will get to those. First up, though, we're going to take a quick break, and then we... just too much to talk about in terms of over politics. And that is a problem, isn't it? Perhaps we shouldn't talk about it so much, because there are other things that also need to be discussed. We will take a quick break right now, and then we'll get to your calls. 0344-499-1000 is the number to get in touch. Who would be worse for Britain? Looking at Wes Streeting and Angela Rayner, many expecting them to declare a leadership today. Who would be worse? Well, maybe you think it'd be Keir Starmer. Love to hear your thoughts. Let us know. This is Talk.
2: Your antidote to idiocy. 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
9: At the third stroke, the time from BT will be 6 o'clock precisely.
10: Today in the UK, 100,000 people will call 999. 3,000 will say fire service. 465 will say, I think she's gone into labour. 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
9: At the third stroke, the time from BT will be brilliant.
10: BT, behind brilliant things.
11: Psst. You. Yeah, you. 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
2: 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Travel trouble.
15: Slow traffic for the northbound side of the M6. There is a lane closure to an obstruction on the road from Stafford South at Junction 13 to Stafford North at 14. The northbound side of the M11 is queuing to an earlier issue after Junction 6 for the M25, and the westbound side of the M4 that has two lanes closed and slow traffic to an accident and an overturned vehicle. That's from Chippenham at 17 to Junction 18 for Bath. That's the latest. I'm Hannah Cox.
16: 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And luck didn't have John learning the difference between bow and stern on a Majorcan boat cruise. 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
2: 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Across the UK, this is Talk.
1: Very good morning. Welcome back to the show. 11:27 is the time. Coming up very soon, we're going to be talking to former Labour Special Advisor Paul Richards and also a former Labour man, no longer.

0: Longer Labour political commentator James Matthewson, as we are expecting, well, frankly, in the next half hour that we're going to see Wes Streeting and the Health Secretary announcing his leadership bid against the Prime Minister. Let's get to your call. So what do you make of all these people running as runners and riders, and who would be worse for Britain? 0344 499 1000 is the number to call. Michael is in London. Hello, Michael. What do you want to say?
1: Oh, hi, Julia. Thank you for taking my call.
0: Thank you for calling.
1: Yeah. Thank you. First time. No,
0: I'll be nice.
1: Thank you. Well, I'm a huge fan, so thank you very much.
0: Very kind.
1: Yeah, just on this Streeting and Rayner business, really. I mean, I think really it's a kind of face-saving exercise, really, for Streeting if he does now come out and, you know, declare his intention to run. But I think if he does, I think he would lose. But the big picture really is, I think if Rayner did stand, I think she would win.
0: Yeah. Well, but everyone seems to be conventional wisdom that it's someone on the left who will win. But so why do you say face saving for Wes Streeting? Is it just because, you know, everyone's been talking about it? At some point, you've got to do it.
1: Yes. I think the speculation, I think in terms of the media, but also from the MPs around him, has built up to such a pitch that I think if he doesn't do it, he will look weak, and it could possibly tar, you know, any future ambitions. But just to directly answer your question, I think it was who would be worse. Yeah. I do think Rayner would be worse just because of her lack of, I would say, economic nous. I mean, I know on Talk, you talk a lot about the economic situation and welfare being such a huge problem at the moment, you know, vis-a-vis what we are spending. And I think Rayner could lead us to a situation like we had with the IMF in 1976. Yeah. And, you know, it's quite interesting, actually. I mean, I love history, and we had Jim Callaghan, of course, back then, and he and Rayner are extremely similar in two ways. Number one, they both faced this possible problem of an, you know, economic collapse. But number two, they're both the kind of union's pick, aren't they? You know, they're both affiliated with the unions, both the kind of keepers of the cloth cap, and it wouldn't surprise me if, with that union backing, you know, she, you know, could become PM, but also cause
0: mayhem. Michael, thank you so much for that call. I really appreciate it. First time caller, that was nice. Mm. Henry Hill, you were making some facial expressions during that. You're not convinced that the comparison is fair.
2: Well, I mean, in as much as they were both the candidates of the unions, yes, but actually Jim Callaghan was well on the right of the Labour Party.
0: Yeah,
2: right?
0: That's
2: actually
0: what I thought.
2: At the time, the interesting thing about the trade unions, they were obviously economically in favour of nationalisation, but they were a socially conservative force.
0: Well,
2: so it doesn't really
0: matter.
2: Well,
0: everyone was then. Here's a small random fact. My father worked as a special advisor to the Callaghan government. I know, you didn't see that coming, did you? Anyway, let's go to Gary in Leeds. Hello, Gary. What do you want to say?
3: Hi, Julie. It's Gary in Harrogate, not Leeds.
0: Oh, Harrogate. Oh, OK. Sorry about that. I don't know why they think you're in Leeds. But anyway, what do you want to say?
3: Wow, what a state the country's in. I mean, this psychodrama we've got with the Labour government, and we've got these two people, Streeting and Rayner, going to be fighting it out, and I just despair. I mean, if you look at the whole view, Julie, we've got 400 MPs, and not one of them is capable enough of raising up to the bar to be PM. It just horrifies me, and the thought of Rayner getting in, we're going to even tilt further to the left. I mean, the unions are going to support her. We know she's going to be shooing, basically. But they're all squabbling. I mean, did you see Kemi yesterday in Parliament?
0: Yeah.
3: I'm not a Conservative, but she totally owned them yesterday.
0: She told people new backsides yesterday.
3: She did, especially Lady Nugent, which was hilarious.
0: Yeah, our good friend Emily Thornberry.
3: Yeah. But it doesn't fill me or anybody I know with great fervour thinking of the choices we've got.
0: Yeah.
3: I mean, Labour was screaming when the psychodrama, as they called it, with Boris. You know, you need to step down, Boris. They said it time after time at the dispatch box. That's what they need to do. The country's in a complete and utter mess.
0: Yep.
3: 100 Labour MPs have voted against him. Some of the ministers are voting against him.
0: Well, not voting, but they're speaking out against him.
3: We just need a general election because Whoever comes in will not have a mandate. That's what Labour kept saying, Julia.
0: They did say that. I disagreed with them then, and I disagree with people saying that now. I tell you what, I don't think either the Tories or Reform Party want a general election right now. I don't think that would work out very well for them.
3: Why is that?
0: Because they're not ready. They're simply not ready. If you look where the Tories are in the polling, even with Reform, I think especially with the Greens still. I mean, I think the Greens are a busted flush, but I think they need to be a bit more busted. I don't think. I can tell you right now, a Reform are not ready to form a government.
3: Right, because you speak to you hear Nigel and Zia, and they say that we've got the numbers there. We're ready to govern. You call an election. We're ready.
0: I'd love to know all their policies. They haven't even got spokespeople yet. I mean, I've got no problem with them, you know, getting to this over the next couple of years. I'm just saying they are not ready to form a government yet.
3: No, that's a fair point. That's a fair point.
0: Anyway, that's a fantastic call, Gary. In Harrogate, thank you very much indeed. Great call. Let's go take a quick break right now. Up next, going to talk to former Labour Special Advisor Paul Richards. The plot is thickening at Westminster. Will Wes Streeting announce in the next, we're told this morning, in the next half hour at some point during the show, will Angela Rayner follow suit? Will Al Khans? Who knows what is going to happen? Certainly reports that a bunch of cabinet ministers are going to the Prime Minister saying, you know, we no longer have faith in you. That has now been poo-pooed by some people close to those cabinet ministers, saying that's not going to happen. It sounds to me like an awful lot of people are briefing who may not actually be sure of their facts. We'll keep you posted on what everyone's saying there. Can't wait to hear what you have to say as well. Give us a call, 0344 499 1000. This is Talk.
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0: A very good morning. Welcome back to the show. 11:36 is the time. Well, Donald Trump and Xi Jinping are attending a state banquet in Beijing right at this moment after a two-hour meeting that supposed to have only lasted an hour, ended up lasting 2 hours. These things often do. But we'll keep you up to date on any developments out of that major summit. Right now, let's talk about what the hell's going on in Westminster. Let's ask Paul Richards, former Labour special advisor, what he thinks is going on. Good morning, Chipple.
9: Hi there. Good morning.
0: Thank you for joining us. Well, look, I mean, we've been pretty sure there's going to be a leadership bid some point this week. I thought it was going to come soon. A lot of people did. A lot of accusations that Wes Streeting in particular bottled it. Question marks about whether Angela Rayner was able to stand with the HMRC investigation hanging over. That has miraculously disappeared this morning. What amazing timing. And of course, Andy Burnham apparently has been racing around after running down to London a couple of days ago to find a candidate in Manchester who will, well, an MP in Manchester who will hand over a safe seat to him if such a thing exists. It does look like we are going to get that leadership bid. Who do you think will stand, and who do you think's got the best chance?
9: I mean, I feel I should start with an apology to the British people, really, for the absolutely unedifying pantomime that we've all had to endure for the last 72 hours. I fear, though, off the back of your question, is only going to get worse now, because it does feel like the leadership camps are forming. It seems more likely than not that Wes will fire the starting pistol. You mentioned in just before the break there the magic name Al Cairns, and I think he's the real dark horse in this. He's a fascinating character, a brigadier in the Royal Marines, decorated officer, 5 tours of Afghanistan. He might come out of nowhere and surprise us all. Angela's obviously on manoeuvres now that she thinks she's exonerated. Not sure if the public see it quite like that. And Ed Miliband, for heaven's sake. I mean, you know, is that really the answer to the question being posed? I'm not sure. So it really is all up to play. But, you know, as things absolutely stand right now, we're staring at a door with God knows what going on behind it. But there's no leadership contender actually come forward yet.
0: No, and again, we keep being told any moment now. And you can understand the situation just ahead of the King's speech. People will get, you know, but get, you know, loyal patriots will say get a bit cross if there was a leadership bid just before the King was delivering the state opening of Parliament address. You know, that there's an argument for that. But if Wes Streeting doesn't go today, people will say that he has bottled it. And certainly the Prime Minister had something of a spring in his step yesterday. I thought he was looking rather. Rather pleased with himself, seemed to think that he may well have sort of, you know, managed to do enough of a fight back. A lot of reports today about cabinet ministers going into the Prime Minister, not going into the Prime Minister. Some of those loyal MPs who apparently signed this letter saying they support the Prime Minister now saying, oh, I don't. But it does seem to be quite feverish. Is this down to any sort of big political ideological battle or philosophy? Or is this just, can we find someone who can keep our seats? Is that all it's about?
9: I mean, I think it comes down to the Labour Party's constitution, which is that before the last election, we made it quite hard to get rid of a sitting prime minister.
0: Deliberately. And it's not that.
9: Yeah, absolutely. To make it so that you can't just have chopping and changing. So that 20% of the Parliamentary Labour Party was a figure that was put up from the Corbyn days, so that you couldn't have these spurious contests. And of course, what that means is that although Wes has got a lot of support and is an absolute class act, he doesn't necessarily have 81 colleagues that would back him, because plenty of people think, well, we should play along and wait for Andy Burnham to come riding over the hill, or we support another candidate from the soft left, whatever it might be. So when I was around, you and I around talking about Blair and Brown, you know, the TBGBs.
0: Yeah.
9: There was an obvious successor to Blair in the shape of Gordon Brown. Everyone knew it, and it was just a matter of when. Now, there is no obvious successor to Starmer. Plus, Starmer has dug his heels in. I agree. I think he looked in a stronger position yesterday than he had done for several weeks, because he's obviously faced down his critics. And for all of the people that say he's terrible, you know, and plenty of people will be phoning in now to say that, he is the Prime Minister somehow. He's managed to stay there for 2 years. He's obviously made of quite tough stuff. And if he refuses to just say, yeah, I'm off, then there's nothing in the Constitution that means that he can be got rid of. You know, there aren't any men in grey suits. There is no 1922 committee in the Labour Party. It's 81 names on a list saying, I want you to be leader. And nobody has that right now. Now, in 20 minutes from now, Julia,
0: no one has come,
9: who knows
0: no one has publicly said that.
9: In 20 minutes from now, everything may have changed. Yeah. And we'll all be back debating the new Labour leadership.
0: I mean, the timing of timing of Angela Rayner coming out with that interview and telling everybody that she's been cleared by HMRC, word is that that actually happened a couple of months ago. Choosing to do it now, I think is very, very telling, is it not? And perhaps also, how cunning if, you know, she was supporting Andy Burnham getting back into Parliament. And if it all happens now and Andy Burnham can't get back into Parliament quick enough, well, you know, she would have supported him. So can I have his supporters now, please? I mean, she's wily. A lot of people are very critical of her in terms of her intelligence. She may not be very, you know, academically educated, but she's a wily old thing. She knows what she's doing. Here's the thing. You mentioned about her tax. You seem to be a little bit should we say, sceptical about her tax situation and in terms of how that will play out with the public. Because whether or not HMRC have decided that actually she did nothing wrong, and I think there's big question marks about that. Is she giving us the full picture? Is she going to publish some documents saying that? HMRC can't. But will we find out another way? Or, you know, question mark is, you know, will the public say, oh, well, that's fine then. You didn't pay 40 grand of tax that you were due. You didn't get the correct tax advice and you were the housing secretary at the time. Well, a lot of people actually on the doorstep's going to be saying, I don't like the sound of it. It smells bad.
9: Well, again, I don't want to harp back to the past, but it does remind me a little bit of the expenses scandal where yes. MPs were saying, we followed the letter of the law. You know, we've done nothing wrong,
0: yeah.
9: but that didn't seem to matter because of how it smelt. You know, it was just the smell test and people went, what the hell? The numbers were so huge as well. I mean, who's got 40 grand in their back pocket just to repay HMRC?
0: So these
9: kinds of things, I'm afraid, you know, she's a great politician, as you've alluded to. She gets a lot of grief and a lot of snobbery.
0: Yeah.
9: And she is a bit of a breath of fresh air in our politics. But I think it will hang around her head, even though the story moved on.
0: I just think for an awful lot of voters, the whole, oh, hasn't she got a great backstory? Hasn't she pulled herself up by her bootstraps? All credit to her and all of that.
9: Yeah,
0: at the end of the day, voters care about their own lives and them getting on and their kids getting on and not about what Angie has done or not and her buying 800 grand, you know, shag pads in Brighton, frankly, which is, let's face it, you know, what we're talking about.
9: Well, I think it was Hove, actually.
0: Hove, Brighton and Hove. I mean, OK, everyone from Hove's going to get cross with me. You know,
9: well, will. But the bigger point, surely, is, though, you know, be careful what you wish for. And if this opens up a contest, if Wes, you know, declares in half an hour, we might end up with Ed Miliband as our prime minister. You have to be ever so careful what you wish for with these things, because the Labour Party, if it gets a vote, will tend to go soft left. We saw that with the deputy leadership contest earlier in the year. You may not end up with what you want. And I just think it's really dangerous. The public, as I started with an apology, I think the public are looking at us just scratching their heads going, what the hell are you doing? What about my potholes?
0: Well, exactly. It's very interesting. I think one thing that will actually mean that we're more likely to get a West Street announcement today is the NHS has just listed given their latest waiting list figures. I haven't seen the exact numbers yet, but the biggest fall in 17 years. How convenient.
9: And he will go to a podium somewhere soon, I'm sure, and point this out very loudly. He will say he's reforming, radical, modernising Labour voice who can win back Labour support.
0: Yeah. So and the NHS is still in the top three or four of people's concerns after immigration, you know, after cost of living and immigration.
9: That's his thing. It's our national religion, as somebody once described it. And he'll go in saying, I'm a reformer. Look what I've delivered in government. You know, so that'll be his shtick in very short while, I'm sure.
0: Can we talk about Andy Burnham? And everyone's saying, you know, he's the king of the north. He's the king over the water. Get him back down. He was blocked last time by the NEC, you know, let's face it, on the instructions of the prime minister, from standing down from being mayor of Greater Manchester to run for seat to the Denton by-election. A lot of people say, well, actually, Labour could have won it with him. He's a very, very popular figure. He now, we are told, has found an MP, although we've been told this for quite some time, but an MP in the form of Afzal Khan, MP for Manchester Rusholme, that he would be willing to stand down, opening up a by-election opportunity for Andy Burnham to get permission from the NEC to stand. Of course, got to get that permission, got to stand, and then got to win. It's a safe Labour seat. Do you think such a thing exists anymore?
9: No, I don't. And I think the voting figures from Greater Manchester in the local elections show a turquoise surge, actually, as well as to the Greens. So it'd be a hard one for anyone to win. And I think the danger for Andy, who is, again, brilliant and doing a fantastic job in Manchester, is that people will say, well, you're supposed to be on our side and you're just using this seat as a platform to get down to Westminster because you want to be the Prime Minister. And voters do not like being taken for granted like that. There's no sort of tied kind of loyalist tribal Labour vote anymore. People shop around even in Rusholme and bits of Manchester that he might have an eye on. And I just don't think it would work as a plan. Then the NEC, you see, the argument the last time was if you trigger a by-election for the mayoralty of Manchester, you're handing Greater Manchester to reform.
0: Yeah. which is a much bigger, price to pay.
9: That would be, in our view, a disaster. And the NEC's position should be the same, because it's the same situation now as then, right?
0: I'd say rather justifiable position from Number 10, which you stood for, you chose to leave Parliament, you chose to stand for the mayoralty, you said you would stand for you serve the full 5 years, on all his own decisions, his own words. That's the deal. If you had to make a prediction, what is going to happen by the end of the week? Do you think we have a leadership election, and who do you think the candidates are?
9: Well, it's really hard to tell, but I'm pretty sure now. I think Wes Streeting will declare whatever that conversation before the King's Speech will come out, and I suspect it was either him being told put up or shut up, or him telling the Prime Minister, "Sorry, mate, but I'm going to go for it."
0: Is Angie Rayner going to stand?
9: Well, I'm not sure about that, because I think a lot of them,
0: Ed Miliband.
9: Well, possibly. I just think they like to have their names in the frame, don't they? So even if they don't stand, they like to be talked of, as we are now, in the frame, because it helps them get promotion afterwards from whoever the new leader is.
0: Very fair point.
9: But Al-Kans is the one to watch.
0: Yeah, a lot of people are saying that. Paul Rich is great to talk to you. Thank you very much. Former Labour special advisor. Henry Hill, political editor, critic. I know you actually couldn't hear some of that interview, so I won't ask about what you say, but it's interesting. Those NHS waiting list figures coming out. It's the biggest cut in waiting lists in a single month in 17 years, down from 7.22 million at the end of February to 7.11 million treatments, down 110,000. I've got to be honest with you. If this is what we're cheering on almost 2 years into a Labour government, that we've only got 7.11 million people waiting on the NHS. I've got an elderly relative who's had to pay for a hip op and a knee op on privately because the wait even to get on the list was months and months long before you even got on the list to actually then wait for your operation. I mean, really? Well done. I mean, it's better than going in the wrong direction, but come on.
2: Well, I mean, the other thing to make sure that people understand about this is that this does not mean that they have simply done a whole bunch of operations and reduced the overall amount by this,
0: right?
2: They have been paying the NHS to go through the list, to take off people who have died or no longer...
0: Well, no, they write to people and say, do you still want to be on this list? And if you don't reply, you're off the list.
2: Again, is can you imagine if you just missed that letter and all of a sudden you're at the back of this queue? But I think sometimes when people say NHS waiting lists are down, what they're hoping is that voters think, we've done a whole load of operations, we've cured some people. That's not what this is.
0: Well, actually, often realistically, people have died while waiting for their operations. 11:49 is the time. We're going to take a quick break, and then we'll be back with James Mathewson. This is Talk.
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19: Excuse for the M4 both ways. Firstly, westbound 17 Chippenham through towards Bath at 18. There's an Overton vehicle there. It's blocking a lane, so it's causing a queue on the approaches. Heading east towards London just before Feel at 12. Now the traffic's been held there. Police dealing with an issue, so queuing for around about 3 miles, so looking very slow going. And on the westbound side of the M62, around the Gildersham turnoff, that's junction 27. A collision blocking a lane, causing queues back to Tingley at 28.
20: 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She booked a guided tour on Get Your Guide. 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That's right, Get Your Guide strikes again. 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
18: Just Talk with 28-day matured conversation. Across the UK, have you got the guts for talk? The home of common sense. This is Talk.
0: This is Talk, the home of common sense, to me, Julia Hartley-Brew. 11.53 is the time. Let's go to another former Labour Party spokesman, left the Labour Party altogether now, political commentator James Matthewson, who joins us to talk about, well, the leadership election in the Labour Party that isn't yet happening, but may well happen. We expect to happen. We don't even know who the runners and riders will be just yet, but the rumours are swirling around Westminster, but they have been for some days. James, do you think it's going to happen today?
21: Well, firstly, Julia, this is chaos, isn't it? And you could at least pretend to disguise some of your joy and excitement at this. You're positively glowing this morning.
0: I have been awake.
21: But what I must say is that I got a text yesterday while I was live on Sky News, and it said from somebody in Wes Streeton's camp, it said, "Tomorrow will be W Day." Your interpretation for what that W stands for, I think they meant it to stand for Wes. I would suggest it stands for something that I can't repeat. But basically, I've just texted him again and said, "What's happening? Where's W Day?" And he's gone quiet. He's read the message and not responded. So you know who you are if you're watching, but I just don't know what's happening right now.
0: Has he got the numbers? Is there a question mark? He needs to be saying 81, but they need 80, including them. Presumably they support their bid, one would expect. To actually trigger. Everyone seems to be saying, like, well, we're not sure that Keir Starmer's up to the job, but it will be chaotic. But also, we don't want to be the one who triggers that whole idea, he who wields the sword never wears the crown.
21: Yeah, but there's also this fact, isn't there, that yes, Keir Starmer is bad, and yes, Keir Starmer should go, but does that mean Wes Streeting should be Prime Minister? I don't think so.
0: From your tone of voice, why? Why not Wes Streeting?
21: I think Wes is a kind of valueless, opportunistic individual. I've been around and known of Wes for years, and nobody on my side of politics has any respect for Wes. There are people who like him personally. That's fine. I don't know him personally, but I do not think he is what the country needs, because he is very much that kind of, you know, goes with the flow, will blow in whatever direction is the strongest.
0: Couldn't the same be said about Andy Burnham? He was called Flip-Flop Andy. He should and failed to get the leadership twice in the past. He was regarded as a staunch Blairite, and then suddenly he sort of remodeled himself as a man of the left, a man of the people.
21: Yeah, when he went away back up to Manchester and kind of remodeled himself, it was interesting, because you got to remember he was on the ballot with the Jeremy Corbyn challenge, leadership challenge, with some other figures as well. So he was very much presented as a Blairite then. Now he's kind of remodels himself as this kind of cool polo shirt wearing Manchester mayor. So, but he does have cut through, and he has communication ability.
0: I mean, even if it was just the same policies, but instead of Keir Starmer, it was Andy Burnham confronting them, the party would do better. What do you make of Angela Rayner and her chances? I mean, because certainly is not ruling it out.
21: Yeah, you know, I've long supported Angie, and we've talked about that before. The thing is, right, it might not be the direction you want the country to go in, Julia, but Angela would take the country in a direction, and that's what we're lacking right now. There's no direction, there's no rudder, there's no narrative. Angela knows what she wants to do with government if she's in it. And her background and her lived experience informs that as well, unlike Keir Starmer's. So I do think she would be different. She would be able to do that. She would have my support. Whether or not she's able to get the PLP support, though.
0: That's the Parliamentary Labour Party, except, of course, we do know there's a lot of left-wing backbenchers, and certainly to get on the ballot just for the party members, she would be a very, very popular figure, although there are all these concerns that actually an awful lot of voters, and including Labour Party members, not very happy about this unpaid stamp duty that's now being paid. But, you know,
21: she was the one who had to resign. Listen, on that, right, I would tell her, forget about it. It's done. It's dusted. It's gone. Own it. Just own it and move on from it, right? Listen, the president
0: voters have a habit of not moving on, though.
21: I know, but the president of the United States is a convicted criminal with 34 felonies against his name, right? We're in a different age of politics.
0: We are not America. Just finally, what about Ed Miliband? Or Al Carnes?
21: I can't believe we're talking about... I like Ed as a person. I think he's good. I can't believe we're talking about potentially... This is where a Labour Party 2 years into a huge majority government is. It's talking about reappointing a former leader who lost a general election. Are we insane?
0: Yes. I mean, the fact that he's even in the cabinet, I would say insane. You said this, Angela Rayner would actually at least have a direction she wants to take the country in. The reality is, though, is that the direction that the general public want? Is it the direction that the bond markets would put up with?
21: Well, bond markets, not so much, I don't think. But you have to rely on people who have those relationships with financial markets. For example, the smartest thing Angela Rayner could do if she got this, right? She was leader, she was prime minister, is appoint somebody like Darren Jones to be the chancellor, right? Who has those relationships, who's able to do that. It's about collaboration. People like Harold Wilson did it best, right? Bring your enemies into your cabinet. Barack Obama did the same as Team of Rivals, as it was called. That's how you need to operate with this. Wow. Angela's smart enough to do that. Keir Starmer hasn't been.
0: That is certainly true. James Matthewson, really interesting analysis. The political commentator there, James Matthewson. Just let you know that Downing Street has said that the statement, Wes Streeting remains the health secretary and the prime minister still has confidence in him. As of now, Streeting remains in post as a health secretary. He retains Sir Keir Starmer's confidence, his official spokesman has said. Asked whether the prime minister is proud of the health secretary's work in government, especially given these new health, these waiting list figures, which I'm sorry, I mean, they're marginally better than the terrible results they were a month ago. Thanks to decisions taken by the government, we have opened up millions more appointments in the NHS. Just very interesting there, Henry Hill, about that. I mean, we're still waiting. I mean, are we going to have a whole other day of are we or are we not going to get a leadership election? I mean, who knows what is going on? There certainly seems to be an expectation that, you know, it's got to happen today or it doesn't happen. Is everyone just going to sit and wait for Andy Burnham to find the mythical, the much fabled safe Labour seat to get back into power? And how much better would Andy Burnham be? I have a funny feeling his poll ratings would be as bad as Keir Starmer's within a few months because of, you know, reality and facts. So much more to talk about, lots more. Can't wait to get more of your calls on air as well. 0344 499 1000 is the number to get in touch. This is Talk. We are the home of common sense.
1: 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Headlines.
3: Keir Starmer is continuing to insist he will fight on amid looming threats of a leadership challenge. One man expected to launch one is Health Secretary Wes Streeting. It's been widely expected he'll quit his role today. He needs 81 members to support him to trigger a contest for the top job. Labour MP Phil Brickell told Talk this is all an unnecessary distraction.
22: I'd far rather be talking today about what the government's going to be doing than talking about internal Labour Party shenanigans.
3: Angela Rayner says she's been cleared over her tax affairs. She made the declaration in an interview with ITV in which she also failed to fully back the PM and didn't explicitly rule out putting herself forward to challenge Sir Keir Starmer for the top job.
23: I want to deliver as part of the team. And I've always said that it is a team effort. It's not one person, it's not a presidential situation. We all have to pull together to deliver that.
3: And you can get full analysis on Times Radio. It's also on YouTube. Donald Trump says the US-China relationship is one of the most consequential in human history. The American president is on a two-day visit to Beijing with a banquet in his honour this evening. Chinese leader Xi Jinping toasted his visitor in the Great Hall of the People.
24: The people of China and the United States are both great people. We can help each other succeed and advance the well-being of the whole world.
3: Police in Brighton think they've identified three women whose bodies were discovered in the sea. Emergency services were called to the beach near Black Rock Car Park yesterday morning. An investigation is ongoing to determine how all three women came to be in the water. And two UK police forces are testing the world's first roadside laughing gas breathalyzer. The gadget can tell if a driver's used nitrous oxide in the last 2 hours. That's the very latest. I'm back in an hour's time with an update. I'm Sangeeta Kandola.
18: Talk. News. Update. Across the UK. On DAB+. On YouTube. On your mobile. And on your side. This is Talk. Your antidote to idiocy. Julia Hartley Brewer's Talk Nation.
0: A very good afternoon to you. This is Talk, the Home of Common Sense with me, Julia Hartley Brewer. Thank you very much indeed for your company, whether you're listening on DAB Plus Radio or on your smart speaker, watching on YouTube or your connected device. Thank you very much for joining us. Sorry to disappoint, but many of us were expecting that we were going to have a leadership challenge announced by Wes Streeting before now. Tumbleweed. Nope, hasn't happened yet. Rumours are swirling around Westminster, just down the road, about whether or not Wes Streeting is going to go for it. Has he got the 80 MPs to back him, which he needs for a leadership contest? Certainly after that 16-minute meeting, 60 minutes from inside the door to outside the door yesterday with the Prime Minister. It doesn't look like the relations between Wes Streeting and the Prime Minister are going very well. Expectation is that he was going to announce today. Will he? Won't he? Things seem to have gone a little bit quiet. Talk that a number of cabinet ministers were going to see the Prime Minister today and say, your time is up, set a timetable for your departure. We've had Angela Rayner claiming that she has been cleared by HMRC over that £40,000 unpaid stamp duty on her flat on the South Coast. She has now paid that money back. But a lot of confusion, even from tax experts, about how she was found not to have had, not committed any wrongdoing there. But we've got Andy Burnham, the Manchester mayor. He apparently has got an MP, the Manchester Rusholme MP, Afzal Khan, willing to stand aside, give up his seat and his £90,000 plus salary to have create a by-election for Andy Burnham to stand in. Of course, it involved the NEC agreeing to let him stand. Why would they change their mind after last time allowing a big by-election? The Manchester mayoralty as well, likely to fall to reform in that case. And even if he did come back in, well, would everyone wait that long for a leadership election for him to stand? Or will it all be over and done with? Could Ed Miliband, the Energy Secretary, could he be standing? Could he be our next Chancellor? God forbid, on both counts. What about Al Khan, as everyone's saying, the dark horse, the ex-commando, ex-Royal Marine, who is currently a Defence Minister? Could he be standing? Certainly, he has made it very clear he's very open to it. But where are we right now? Well, no one is yet bidding for the top job. And the Prime Minister certainly had something of a spring in his step yesterday in Parliament, did he not, after the state opening of Parliament, suggesting he thought that he'd seen everyone off. Well, joining me right now in the studio, I'd like to say still, is political editor of The Critic, Henry Hill. In just a couple of moments, we'll talk to Conservative peer Lord Elliott. But Henry Hill, I mean, you've been discussing this all day. I mean, we were basically expecting this to have happened by now. It hasn't happened. There was an expectation that certainly Wes Streeting would have gone a couple of days ago. Understandable not to launch your leadership in on the day of the King's speech, the state opening of Parliament. You get criticised for that, for, you know, embarrassing the King and the like, by patriots. Just unseemly. But the expectation was, well, he was going to go today. If he doesn't, will he just be regarded as bottling it? Is this his one and only chance?
2: Yeah, this is doing him enormous damage, right? Because the best answer I can come up with, given what we were hearing, is that he's lost some of the numbers, right? Maybe this, we were talking earlier about the fact that Angela Rayner is suddenly on the scene when she wasn't 24 hours ago. Can you imagine how excruciating it would be if he had his 80 MPs and even five of them had defected and now he's down below the threshold?
0: But is that why she suddenly appeared, given that many people believe that she actually had this HMRC decision quite some time ago?
2: I mean, potentially, but you want to strike decisively, right? It's already weird that he announced it for days and then didn't do it. But the fact that we're all now sitting here and Labour MPs are watching this, right? Like, this does not seem like the kind of leader who you want, who will act decisively.
0: Well, exactly. If the thing you're criticising Keir Starmer for is he's sort of just not a decisive man, he's not leading the country, well, this is not showing leadership. It's absolutely fascinating. Love to hear your thoughts. Get in touch. In particular, who would be worse for Britain? Whether it's, you know, Wes Streeting, Angela Rayner, whether it's Keir Starmer, whether it's Ed Miliband, Andy Burnham, you name it. Get in touch. Who would be worse for Britain? Give us a call. 0344-499-1000 is the number to get in touch. Text the word TALK in your message to 87222. Get in touch with us on X at Talk TV. This, as I say, calls are charged at the national rate and text costs one standard network rate message. Right now, let's go to my first guest in this hour, Lord Elliott. He's a Conservative peer, and Matthew Elliott, of course, helped lead the Leave campaign for Brexit, and he's also now a political strategist. A very good afternoon to you.
5: Good afternoon.
0: Thank you for joining us. Look, you know, you've done some political strategising in your time. What do you think the strategy is behind Wes Streeting not having announced yet?
5: I find it confusing. It could be a situation a bit like David Miliband back in the day when he was talked up as being a future leader and then didn't make the move. And forever, we're known as a guy who walked out of conference with a banana one day rather than being a sort of prime minister. So I think Wes Streeting does actually have to make the move now.
0: I mean, it really is put up or shut up time. The Prime Minister is certainly seeming to be saying that. From what you're hearing, I know you're around Westminster, so you're a peer. Why do you think that everyone is sort of taking so long, given the expectation with poor results in those local Welsh and Scottish elections on Thursday, results over the weekend, clear anger on the doorsteps, clear concern that Keir Starmer is, you know, one of the most unpopular leaders ever in this country, that he can't take the party into the next election. 11 unions saying, who are affiliated Labour, saying, look, you know, you're going to have to go. Cabinet ministers making it known, you know, they've told him privately. You know, what is taking everyone so long?
5: I think you're right to say it's moved beyond being about if it's going to happen to being when it's going to happen. So it's when in the next few hours, days, weeks, it'll actually kick off. One thing that came through really clearly yesterday during the day of the King's speech was actually how there's a certain amount of paralysis in the government. Where's their big vision for the country? Where's the vision when it comes to really getting the economy powering again, getting more prosperity for people? That doesn't seem to be coming through. And that drift, that sense of uncertainty, isn't good for the country.
0: No, absolutely. And again, you know, any sort of stability tends to be better than no stability. I know you've been involved with a lot of people in the city over the years. Big concerns about the bond markets and about the future of this country's economy. We're constantly being told by those who fought against Brexit that Brexit's been the biggest hit on our finances. We know, of course, we've had the you know, way before that, we had the economic crash we were still paying for. We had lockdown and basically bailing everyone out, their energy bills post-Ukraine. We've got the Iran conflict right now. And now the Prime Minister is talking an awful lot about, and certainly involved in the King's speech, about basically taking us back into Europe, not breaching those red lines, he says, of rejoining the customs union or the single market. But he seems to think that the answer to all of our economic woes is getting closer to Europe. What do you make of that?
5: That's certainly not the answer to our woes. I would actually point to the fact that if you look at the growth figures today, which were better than some people thought they would be, a lot of that economic growth in the country is coming from, for example, the tech sector. Now, the tech sector in the UK really benefits from the fact we're outside of the EU's AI laws. Yep. So actually moving close to the EU, rejoining those laws, would be bad for us. And let's think about a few other things as well. You know, Ed Miliband is talking about completely banning exploration of North Sea oil and gas. That would hit the economy. There's flirtation amongst some Labour MPs about going down the route led by the Green Party and the SNP of having a wealth tax. That would hit the economy. So what we need is a real plan for growth.
0: Well, indeed. I mean, it doesn't appear that there is a plan for growth because we certainly aren't seeing any growth. In terms of that 0.6% increase in GDP, this is being hailed by, you know, Labour, by Rachel Reeves. She's been out on the out with the reporters in Downing Street sort of saying, you know, this is, you know, this, what great news this is. Is 0.6% growth looking internationally? Is that a good news figure?
5: It's not looking great internationally. And actually, if you look back at the GDP figures over time, often in the first quarter of the year, they do tend to be higher, then they tail off towards the end of the year. And I suspect we'll see that this year as well with the, for example, the minimum wage increases have just piled on. had some extra taxes in recent months as well, with those going up. That will feed through to low growth figures, I fear, towards the end of the year.
0: Now, you're a Conservative peer, and certainly the Conservatives have really been battered in the local elections as well. That's one thing that Keir Starmer said yesterday. You know, Kemi Badenoch didn't seem to have noticed that, and certainly there's not been much focus on that, given Labour did so badly, and Reform, of course, doing so well. There's been a lot of question marks over donors to the Reform Party, particularly Christopher Hubbell, a crypto billionaire who's given some £20+ million. To Nigel Farage, Reform and the Brexit Party previously over the years, very publicly. But he also gave a £5 million donation to him personally in the beginning of 2024, which Nigel Farage chose not to register when he became an MP later, saying it was given to him before he was just thinking of going back to stand for office. It was a personal donation in relation to his own personal security, which costs, we know, high up, you know, hundreds of thousands every year. It's just been, well, we knew yesterday that he's now facing a parliamentary investigation over that donation, whether or not he should have declared it, and could, if found that it was a declaration he should have made. It was within the year when, if there was any question about donation or gift or benefit in kind, that you should declare it. If that's the case, he could face, you know, the possibility of being suspended from Parliament, a possible recall petition in his own constituency. But it's also just been revealed in the news that whether this is related or not, we don't know, but that immediately after that £5 million personal gift in 2024, he bought with cash a property worth £1.4 million. Now, whether that's related, whether there is, you know, that's not, you know, what's your response to that as a Conservative peer?
5: We'll have to see what the result of the investigation is. I must say, though, it really does concern me that the fact that the government hasn't provided him with personal security. You know, he is doing extremely well in the polls. You know, he is positioned to be possibly our next prime minister. You know, he's doing very well at the moment. You know, why isn't he being given that protection by the Met, by people responsible for this, that he should be getting? So I hope the government looks at that so he doesn't have to go to his friends to borrow money to pay for security.
0: Yeah, I mean, this is certainly the thing, and we know the huge amount of security he is required to need. In terms of where things go now, there's no doubt at all. You know, your leader, Kemi Badenoch, she did absolute blinder in Parliament yesterday. She's definitely performing at a much higher level. She's polling way above her party at the moment. Many of you know her position to now be safe. In terms of where we go right now in terms of British politics, we're told, you know, that it's the end of the two-party era. That's all changed. But we heard that back in 2010. We heard that back in, you know, 2019 as well. Things keep changing and changing massively. Now, you were part of one of the biggest changes, which was that vote for Brexit. You were a key part of that campaign. What do you think is going to happen in the next few years?
5: Well, I'm afraid to say, I think the next election could be almost like a rerun of the Brexit referendum. So, of course, on one side, you'll have the Conservatives and the Reform Party say we should stay outside of the EU and also make the most of the opportunities we get from being outside of the EU. And then on the left side, you have a variety of things from Labour, Lib Dems, Greens, SNP, saying either rejoin perhaps the customs union or the single market or rejoin entirely. So I think we're going to be in for a few years of that Brexit debate again.
0: Yeah.
5: And I hope that actually both the Conservatives and Reform actually really seize the opportunity and say, look, with these Brexit powers, this is what we can do for the country. This is how we can really drive prosperity.
0: And that's the key thing, isn't it? Polling has been very clear that an awful lot of people who voted for Brexit, I've said, I've yet to meet one of them, to be fair, thinks that regrets their vote. I've genuinely never met anyone who the reaction of the EU to what happened, that vote, has absolutely convinced me that, my goodness me, we were right to do it. And a lot of us expected that the benefits would take a while to come good. But there has been a general view that, you know, the government since have not capitalised it. Like, if we wanted to take back control of our borders, you know, Boris Johnson and the Boris wave did the exact opposite of that. And a total betrayal on that front, I believe. But in terms of also just freeing us up, you know, trade deals and just zooming ahead and dropping a load of that dead regulation from the EU, well, we've not done that either. When people say that, look, you know, and the government seems to think, we're just going to take us back in, just sort of gently back in without anyone noticing. And then people all say, well, we may as well be in at the table making the rules instead of being a rule taker. We'll be a rule maker. Do you think there is any route back for us to be back in the EU?
5: Well, in some ways, I actually like the honesty of the Liberal Democrats when they say, let's rejoin and let's have that honest debate. If they want to have that, I like that honesty. But if that debate was really had, then people realise, actually, were we to rejoin, we'd have to repay the membership fee of about £28 billion a year at current rates. We wouldn't have the rebate that we used to have. We may even have to rejoin the euro or join the euro.
0: Well, under the EU rules, you would have to join the euro,
5: Yes. So all these other things, I think that once people start thinking about this, there'd be zero appetite to actually rejoin the EU.
0: Oh, I'm very much with you. EU referendum, bring it on. Let's play. We'll get the band back together. Lord Elliott, lovely to talk to you. Conservative peer and political strategist, thank you so much for joining us. Henry Hill, your thoughts on that? Because it is interesting that, that Keir Starmer seemed to think during his King's speech and in lots of the speeches he's given, including in that apparently, you know, 50 millionth recess speech he gave on Monday morning, which was very much greeted by the country with, was that it? He seems to think that taking us back into closer ties with the EU is the issue that's going to keep him in power and improve Britain's future.
2: The weird thing about that, though, is that I obviously disagree with the people who say that you will get a big economic fillip from going back into the European Union, because we had a terrible economy for 10 years before we left, from the crash onwards, right?
0: Like,
2: honestly, going back in now is doing what Brexit was doing for some Brexiteers before we left, which is it allows them to ignore the amount of Britain's problems that are down to their own decisions and the domestic economy. But the thing is, if he is a true believer in Europe, and there's not much sign that he's a true believer in anything else, why isn't he trying to make the case for the customs union or the single market? I'd oppose him, but if he'd stood up the other day and been like, I think that we absolutely essential to growth that we go into Europe, and therefore I'm doing the... I'd have fought
0: except,
2: him.
0: Except that would be breaching the manifesto commitment, but then he's breached plenty of other aspects.
2: But genuinely, he could at least try and make the case. But instead, he's like, we need to go into the heart of Europe. I'm changing none of my red lines. We're going to do something on SBS, you know, food and phytosanitary. It's bizarre.
0: It is. The whole thing is very bizarre. Not as bizarre as, are we or aren't we getting it?
2: Where's the helicopter over his house? I feel like that's the classic news
0: thing. One of my biggest gripes is whenever there's any big occasion, state occasion, with it, having the helicopters. So with the Prime Minister who goes, you know, gets, you know, goes to the King or the Queen and says, you know, gets, can you form a government? And then they come back. You've got people shouting outside the gates, and then with a loud hailer playing music, and you've got a helicopter overhead, and you can't hear the first thing that the new Prime Minister says. Whether you voted for them or not, I feel the same way. I think it's just demeaning for our democracy. I really, really do. And I really don't get excited about watching, I mean, the sort of, you know, the helicopter, watching a car go down a street. Also, I've got the same view on the, how long is mainstream media going to have pictures of a plane that's landed? And then, you know, I mean, it just, I mean, really, for the love of God.
2: I once had to narrate, commentate with somebody else 40 minutes of the American president's Jeep driving to an airport in Ireland.
0: Yeah, been there.
2: Excruciating.
0: Been there, absolutely. Look, we'll get to your calls. We won't be wasting any time on that nonsense. We'll be getting to your calls up next. 0344-499-1000 is the number to call to have your say. Get in touch about this Labour leadership. Anything else? And I say also these details that have just emerged, that Nigel Farage bought a £1.4 million property in cash. He completed the house purchase in May 2024, weeks before he changed his decision to stand in the general election of that year. But he'd been given that donation earlier, a £5 million donation from Christopher Harborn, the cryptocurrency billionaire, weeks earlier than that. Obviously, that's currently being investigated by the Parliamentary Standards Commissioner. So there are going to be some question marks about this. If that was money for security, your personal security, does that necessarily help explain the decision not to register that? Because, but the thing is, Christopher Harborn has given him plenty of money to the parties he's represented very openly. But I'm sorry, whatever the person is, whether it's a friend or someone I politically support, whether I hate them, whether I don't support them, I don't want billionaires having any say in how our country is run, over and above any ordinary person being able to have their influence. And I don't believe that people give you £5 million without expecting something in return. I don't think people who get very, very rich do that. I'm old-fashioned like that. I've got questions to ask, and I would love Nigel Farage to come on and answer them. I really, really would. I'm benefit of the doubt, but I'm sorry. I'm equal opportunities on this stuff. I want money out of our politics. on every single, every party in every way. And this does not...
2: Taxpayer funding?
0: Tax, yes, I've said that, okay. Yeah, absolutely. Okay. That's what we have to do, I think it's better for us long run. This does not, right now, pass the smell test, I'm afraid, Nigel Farage. It does not. And you're going to have to give us some public information very, very quickly to if you want this to go away, because otherwise I think people are reasonable to say it does not smell right. 12:21 is the time. Love to hear your calls on everything we're talking about. 0344-499-1000. This is Talk.
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12: Psst. 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We just wanted to let you know. 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
2: 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Travel trouble.
3: Still some queues on the westbound side of the M62 as a collision gets recovered. That's around 27, the Gildersham Junction. So a queue back towards Tingley still at Junction 28. Still some issues on the M4 both ways. Now heading toward London, still quite slow, heading before Thiel at 12. There's a 2-mile queue. They're starting to ease though, following an earlier issue. On the westbound side, Chippenham at 17 to Bath 18. A lane still closed off there. A collision being investigated. I'm Jules Buckley.
2: No nonsense reaction to the day's biggest talking points across the UK, the home of common sense. This is Talk.
4: This is Talk, the home of common sense, for me, Julia Hartley. We're approaching 12:25. Let's go straight to your calls, 0344-499-1000 on this. Well, you know, there's Labour leadership that isn't yet happening. David is in North London. Hello, David, what do you want to say?
5: Hi, Julie. Love to speak to you. So, you know, everyone remembers before the election, which I think Labour now actually need to call a new election, because their main premise of everything was policy this and that. But ultimately, the adults are back in the room. The adults are back in charge. Psychodrama's over.
4: Yeah.
5: As Andrew Marr put it so accurately, you know, Britain is now a haven of peace and stability and everything's going wonderfully well. And in terms of these this leadership contest, I mean, to be honest, I really think it's like choosing between syphilis and chlamydia between their and I mean, I was going to say HIV and cancer, but I thought that was a bit unfair. But I mean, ultimately, Keir Starmer at the moment, with all these people coming out and saying things about him and this one's going to be a leader, this one not, people know what's going to happen. And Keir Starmer really now, he just resembles, I can only describe, as a man watching his wife have 100 affairs with 100 men and Keir Starmer sitting there smiling with a ball gag in his mouth.
4: Oh, good Lord, there's an image in there is an image there. I have to say, wow, you went there, David. I've seen, for me, I just think his whole shtick is, I'm rubbish and the voters hate me and I'm rubbish at what I do, but look how much worse this lot would be. And I think that's really telling, especially given that a lot of these people are people he appointed to his own cabinet.
5: I mean, I think he still believes in himself. I actually think Keir Starmer is that deluded. Labour Party are also, I think, actually even more deluded, because at least Keir Starmer can say, well, people did vote for, well, didn't really vote for him, but he won the election fair and square, as much as we might not like it. And ultimately, he can sit on that. And I think that is something that is very true, as the rest of the Labour Party, be it Wes Streeting or Angela Rayner, you know, who has found 40,000. I wish I knew how she did that. You know, all these
4: people, she's got money in the bank. When she left as deputy prime minister, deputy to the party, she went off and did a whole load of speeches. You know, they're all in favour of their MPs not having second jobs. She went off, did loads of big speeches. She was getting, you know, 10, 20, 30K at a time. I think 50K donations here and there. So she's got plenty of money.
5: Well, I mean, ultimately, I mean, yeah, I mean, again, she's the real lady of the people there. But really, what's happening here is that they're all lining up saying, no, we want power. They've used, Keir Starmer used his little shtick of, I'm, you know, a sensible man with a Lego haircut and a suit, and I'll win the election for that reason. He won the election by not being conservative. And now they're essentially just piggybacking off that, because I don't think the electorate will actually vote for Angela Rayner, for Wes Streeting, for Andy. But Andy Burnham, again, is just Keir Starmer with a northern accent and a worse haircut. It's just
4: and a black T-shirt. David, thank you very much indeed. That's David in Los Angeles. We've got another David. He's in Rotherham. Hello, David. What do you want to say?
6: Good afternoon, Julia.
4: Good afternoon.
6: Two things, if I may.
4: Yeah.
6: You've got 100 MPs backing the Prime Minister who won't put the names forward, simply because they're in jobs that they've never envisaged getting in their lives, where they would be earning £100,000 a year plus expenses, because they're never, ever going to get that again.
4: Yeah.
6: And the other thing, having watched the opening of Parliament yesterday, you saw Rachel from Accounts going out in a pink suit that looked like a bag, a sack, not a bag, a sack. Yeah. So what Labour should do is tidy them up, some of them women up, because they need a hairdresser, they need a
4: Now, do you know what?
6: Shows them how to dress.
4: A lot of people

0: say this is
1: makeup on.
0: Yeah, no, a lot of people say this is sex. I don't think it's sex. I think that women say, oh, everyone always talks about what we wear, and I'll get comments on my pair or whatever, or just couldn't care less. But I always think, I think people should dress smartly for work. Men are required to wear in the House of Commons chamber a jacket and a tie. Nearly all of them are in just their navy suits, white shirt and a tie. It's not that hard. I don't think it's unreasonable to expect women to turn up in equivalent levels of sober, professional clothing. And I do think if you want to wear a bright, a pale pink but very garish suit on the day, people are going to comment on it, and you've chosen to have them comment on your clothes. And if you just wear smart, nothing to talk about clothing, no one will talk about it, and it's really simple. So I'm actually with you on this, because it makes them look... Angie Rayner's is bad, like bright green trouser suits and things like that. It's like, oh, give me a break. You don't look like a prime minister in waiting, love.
1: Those shoes she wore when she went out with the king to some site.
0: Oh, yeah. DMs or something, wasn't it? Things.
1: But Rachel yesterday, as soon as she got the... What the hell is she wearing? And if some of them women, there's one who looks as though she's never ever done her hair before she's come out.
0: I tell you what, David, there'll be a lot of people going, I'd love to see what David looks like. Would you pass muster? Let's go back onto the substance, though, ignoring that side of things. Yeah. But again, looking grim. That's what the Blair lot did, looking presentable. It's part of it's like applying for a job. Do you think that Labour MPs want a leadership contest?
1: No, of course they don't. They won't hang on to what they've got.
0: Yeah. Okay. David.
1: They're not going to give them wages up, because they're never, ever going to earn that sort of money again life.
0: Yeah, but leadership election doesn't mean they lose their jobs.
1: Well, there's 140 odd, is it, that are on the government payroll.
0: Oh, yeah, they get the extra money. They think they might be out of that job. Interesting point. Thank you for that, David. Henry Hill, listening to all of that, we won't go into the Rachel Reeves clothing or hair.
2: You won't believe how many comments I get about how well I wear my
0: Henry
2: hair.
0: Hill, if you are not watching, if you're not on YouTube... you're not troubled by many visits to the barber. Shall we put it that way?
2: Yeah, we'll put it that way. Shave it yourself every couple of days.
0: Not a big part of your lifestyle. Yeah. Can we come back to Nigel Farage?
2: Yeah.
0: This revelation, Sky News, Reform UK leader Nigel Farage bought a £1.4 million property in cash, because you have to register whether it's a mortgage or not, very shortly after receiving a £5 million personal gift from billionaire donor Christopher Harbin. According to property records, the private purchase was completed in May 2024. A spokesperson for Reform has said the offer and process for purchase of this property commenced before the gift. And again, let's face it, anyone who's ever bought a property, even if you're not waiting for a mortgage to be agreed, will know that, just the process of getting information from the council that's required and stuff just takes ages and ages and ages. But he's already being subject of an inquiry by the Parliamentary Standards Commission into whether he broke Commons rules by accepting that £5 million gift, not declaring it, even though it was before he decided to become an MP again and before he became an MP. But the rule is basically up to a year beforehand, anything that not only that was a donation that has any impact, but also something that could be, if there's any doubt, if it could be perceived to be something influencing you, you should declare it. Nigel Farage is very clear. We've had Richard Tice on the show this week, being absolutely adamant that he's done nothing wrong, and this investigation will clear it. It's all about his security. If he did buy a £1.4 million property with cash, now he had been earning a heck of a lot of money at GB News. He was on a very, very, very good salary. He may well have had that cash. May all have had that, didn't need a mortgage. Why would you get a mortgage out when the mortgage rates are high, et cetera, et cetera? Mm. If you've got the money in a savings, in shares or whatever it was, and you took it out in cash. It's not looking, should we say, at the best, helpful for Nigel Farage, is it? Or do you think people won't care? If you love Nigel Farage, you just won't care.
2: I think with a lot of this stuff, what tends to happen is that people don't care until you hit a sort of tipping point. And then all of a sudden, all of this stuff lands really, really hard.
0: Yeah.
2: And you saw this with Boris Johnson. You saw this with the Conservative Party in general. During the Brexit years, there was a meme where Theresa May would lose another Secretary of State every month, and it would be like con plus two because people were just sticking with them. It is definitely unhelpful. I think this also, again, I can't remember when he did it because I saw it referenced this morning, but he did endorse this gentleman's crypto company at some point, right? And so it all does start to look you can't convict, right? And I think that if he does have the receipts and everything else, it does take 5 to 6 months to line up a property sale in this country. But the one that I think is very hard to defend is just thinking that this is not something you have to declare.
0: Yeah, that's it. Just simply doesn't fly for me at all. Absolutely right. I'd love to hear your thoughts. Give us a call 0244-499-1000. Up next, we're going to talk to former Met Detective Chief Inspector Mike Neville about the policing of these two big rallies, very much diametrically opposed this weekend, and are the police being even-handed? That's up next. This is Talk.
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4: Next.
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5: Two.
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0: Good afternoon. Welcome back to the show. 12:36 is the time. I'm Julia Hartley Brewer. Henry Hill is still with me, political editor of The Critic. Delighted to be joined right now by Mike Neville, former Metropolitan Police Detective Chief Inspector in the studio. Very good afternoon, Chief, sir.
13: Thank you, Julia.
0: We haven't really got much to this topic. We've basically been sitting there waiting to have a leadership challenge. We're going to talk about something which does actually affect people on the ground in this weekend in London. Police have basically announced that we are going to see some 4,000 police and facial recognition cameras used to help with the policing of two rival protests going on this weekend. One, of course, is the Tommy Robinson organised, Stephen Yaxley-Lennon organised Unite the Kingdom March, the second march. The last one, I think, had about 150,000 people. People often think that there are many more people attending these marches than there are, but huge march. Huge number of people attending it, and only a tiny bit of breakaway trouble at the very, very edges. But also, the same day, we also have a pro-Palestinian march mocking Nakba Day, and this is Arabic for catastrophe, and refers to 1948, to, it's a displacement, dispossession, and ethnic cleansing of some 750,000 Palestinian Arabs during the Arab-Israeli war surrounding Israel's creation. Two rallies going on. A lot of people be very worried. I think a lot of people
14: The
0: FA Cup final. Very good point. A lot of people might not be going into central London that day. But here's the thing: the number of police that are being cordoned in, and the sort of different policing of these different rallies. As a former DCI, as someone who's been involved in these sort of decisions, what do you make of what the Met Police are doing?
14: Well, the first thing that really stands out, and my expertise is catching people with images and faces and facial recognition, is that they've said openly, we're going to deploy this facial recognition system at this at Tommy Robinson. And you know, I only found out today it was called Yaxley-Lennon. No, I'm joking. But they're going to deploy this to that demonstration,
0: yeah.
14: but not to the other. And it's the optics of this. Why in God's name would you ever think that was a good idea? Imagine having the two football matches and we got, you know, whoever, I don't know, I'm a rugby man myself, so whoever's playing, you deploy facial recognition at Man United, but yeah. not at Man City. It is absolutely crazy. Yes, use these techniques, but use it in an even-handed way, because how many times do we have to be, you know, the words two-tier policing come out, you know, about different styles when you've got different kind of left-wing demonstrators, right-wing demonstrators, whatever they are, and it just sends a very, very bad message. And it also impacts on the ground that those 4,000 officers, that most of them, they'll be dragged in from their normal beats, you know, they're not policing Streatham.
0: Feel free to shoplift anywhere you want,
14: Streatham or Tottenham or wherever, Croydon, so they're not policing there, and it's the optics that gets me on this.
0: Well, that's it. I mean, again, the reality of it, and again, we've seen it fortnightly pro-Palestinian marches, and it's interesting, a statement put out in the Met Police last night, which kind of, for the first time, acknowledged that there were people on those marches. You know, I'm sure there are people who genuinely think that they should be marching for the pro-Palestinian cause, but there are also people, and even the Met Police statement admitted, you know, where this is, there are hate marches, there are people who are committing anti-Semitism, outrageous statements and banners and chants. You know, what do you think, you know, globalize the intifada means? It means kill Jews around the world. And what a surprise when people try to kill Jews around the world, but everyone go, oh, we didn't mean that. No, that is what you meant. And if you don't know what your chant means, from the river to the sea, if you don't know which river or which sea or what that implies, i.e. the destruction of Israel, don't chant it, because you look like an idiot, as a lot of these people do. I worry that far too many people on those marches do know exactly what they're saying, and they think they're the nice people. But this is the thing people have been frustrated by. The riot police are absolutely, the helmets, the shields, they're all out and about at the last Unite the Kingdom rally. I know loads of people who went on that who absolutely cannot be described as far right or bigot. People of many different, you know, ethnic backgrounds, people who are immigrants, many people taking their families, taking their young children, and you know, to absolutely ordinary people who just want to, you know, put their, you know, show their flag and fly the Union Jack. And yet we see these people on the streets of London again and again and again, week after week, for years now, and the police are all just like standing by doing nothing, as chance may. Why do they police one so differently from the other? Is there a police justification for that?
14: I think it really comes from the top. So I've always said this, when I joined the Met, there's 40 senior officers. So in 89, half of those senior officers were, like myself, ex-military, and half were sort of university types. Over time, the whole senior management of the police in general has been taken over by university types. So very left-leaning, you'll probably feel more comfortable reading the Guardian than the Telegraph.
0: Wearing rainbow striped shoelaces.
14: And you see, and what happens as well is, and the recruiting, when I went to Hendon, it was like a military establishment, the sergeant marched you around. Now the recruits go to university, so there's a whole mindset. So these are people who, you know, in their mindset, they feel comfortable with the Extinction Rebellion, with the Palestinian organisation. They don't feel comfortable with people who they perceive are wicked and evil, who might fly a Union Jack, which to them is a really bad, because they're globalists and whatever else. And it is a state of mind, I would suggest. And like I say, you see it with the police of the Notting Hill Carnival, that, you know, so you go to Notting Hill, you can smoke drugs openly, you can swear at the police, you can threaten the police, you can twerk with a female officer to the point of a
0: sexual assault.
14: You can get away with that. And people say, and when people say there's not two-tier policing, my argument to that is, well, go to Millwall Football Club on Saturday and behave in exactly the same way as you did, and see how you're dealt with. And one of the big things, Julie, you can see, is the best way to see how policing is being done is the hat. Look at the hats that they wear. If they're wearing sort of soft caps, or are they wearing riot helmets? And that
0: is your giveaway. And there's a lot of talk, isn't there, that actually, you know, we don't want to stir up trouble. So there's an element where if you do have the riot police, there's just an aggro-y sort of feeling, you're setting yourself up for confrontation. You are. But you can do that sort of soft policing. And again, this is where often, say, having female officers, you know, you just sort of calm things down. It's all just a bit more softly. And again, we've been been told that they don't go in and they don't tackle the outrageous hate preaching going on in these pro-Palestinian marches, which just are anti-Semitic marches, in my view now. Yeah, yeah. If you're still on those marches, you just hate Jews. I'm sorry, that's how I interpret it. Because you're walking alongside people who absolutely openly are doing that. And I wouldn't walk alongside people who did that, even if I thought my cause was good. So when they said, but we can't go in, we can't tackle, because we don't want to cause, you know, mayhem, and there are tens of thousands, and there's only, you know, a few hundred or a couple of thousand of police. We can't go in. But they don't seem to use that argument when it is someone, for instance, flying the Union flag. They seem to have a very different attitude. We've seen kettling, we've seen going in very, very quickly. Yeah, yeah. Now, I do not hold a candle for Stephen Yaxley-Leland, a.k.a. Tommy Robinson, and he does not for me either. I'm wary of ever speaking about him because he just starts it all off again. But nevertheless, you know, you're organising a march. It is perfectly legitimate for people to hold such a rally as he's planning to hold. It's the second one. Very well attended last time, I say, by vast majority, completely law-abiding and peaceful people. Never any chance they were going to cause trouble. And yet there's talk about how that rally should be banned. We've had the government banning speakers coming for elected politicians, including Polish MPs, being banned from coming to speak here. What do you make of that?
14: Well, it just shows it's not just the police, it comes from the government. You know, I was looking at this Eva Vladinga Brock. She was the one from Holland President Trump intervened and said, look, you know, you're denying free speech in the United States.
0: She spoke of the last one. Speech, the last one, I thought, absolutely crossed the line.
14: The unpleasant opinions are not hate speech. You know, they're not crimes. And we've got to get back into this country of saying, you know, like Voltaire, I disagree what you say, but I will fight to the death for your right to say it.
0: Then is that the argument for why the pro-Palestinian march should go ahead? Do we not accept there is a limit? Rightly intimidated by people shouting for them to be killed
14: on
0: mass?
14: But how many times, you know, you see en masse with the Palestinian marches, from the river to the sea, globalised intifada, you see this time and time and time again. And what it seems it's when you weigh it in the balance, one side is judged very differently from the other. And that's the real issue. If they crack down, how many imams have we allowed into the country who've said the most wicked things? The most wicked things about killing people. Not unpleasant things, absolutely murderous things.
0: Beating women.
14: And it's allowed to go on. And I think the public see this time and time again. And they're sickened. They're just... ordinary people are sick of being tarred as racist, far-right.
0: Tell us what the rule is and then apply the rule at all times. But again, you go back into the Tel Aviv Maccabi-Tel Aviv football match against Aston Villa last November, and basically the reason why the match was, you know, not, you know, the back, the they were going to be banned was simply because there was warnings from local so-called community leaders saying that there was going to be basically a mob out to basically, you know, attack and kill people who turned up as their fans. And the result of that was we should ban those people from coming, which is not, go arrest the people threatening the mob.
14: But this is all over the Western, it's not just here, this is the whole Western establishment who have decided they're going to have this multicultural society and they're going to crack down on anybody who disagrees with it. So, for example, I went to Cologne after all the sex attacks to advise the police there. For 3 days, the establishment in Germany had tried to hide that.
0: So it was New Year's Eve, mass sexual assault.
14: They tried to hide that had ever happened until all these women came forward with videos. Yep. In Sweden, the same. People trying to hide the establishment, trying to hide it. And Douglas Murray describes this as the crime of noticing. And that people have noticed that something's gone on in their area.
0: Well, of course, we're all jumping on a far-right bandwagon. Thank you so much. Great to have you, Mike Neville, former Metropolitan Police Detective Chief Inspector. Just to let you know, there's a king has arrived in Golders Green. He's meeting local community members in Golders Green after that, of course, a horrific double stabbing there in Golders Green just a couple of weeks ago. Interesting that, of course, he rather differently from the Prime Minister when he went, swept in a car surrounded by his armed officers, swept in behind closed gates, and is still facing an awful lot of chance. King being certainly greeted very warmly by local people in the street, not cornered off, meeting locals and getting a very warm reception. I'm going to take a quick break right now. Up next, we are going to be talking to Gideon Falter, Chief Executive of the Campaign Against Anti-Semitism, and more from Henry Hill as well. This is Talk.
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21: The M4 westbound still has a collision being investigated, so a lane closed from junction 17 to 18. That is Chippenham heading through towards Bath. It's busy but is coping relatively well. Now to Cornwall, issues on the A390 eastbound. It's currently blocked from the Tregold Road in Buckshead, the A39, through towards Tresillian and Queuing. A collision there. And the M62 westbound around 27 at Gildersham slow. There's a collision there being recovered. A lane blocked the queue back to junction 28.
3: 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Across the UK. This is Talk.
0: Well, this is Talk the Home of Common Sense for me, Julia Hartley Brewer. 12:50 is the time. Let's go straight to my next guest. He's Chief Executive at the Campaign Against Anti-Semitism, Gideon Falter. A very good afternoon to you, Gideon.
22: Julia, good afternoon to you.
0: Thank you for joining us. Look, there's a lot to talk about. I want to get straight to it. But first up, the King has arrived in Golders Green, where he is greeting local people and getting, by all accounts, you know, a very warm reception, able to get out of his car on a public street, which is quite a different quite a contrast with the Prime Minister after that horrific Golders Green double stabbing, believed to be an anti-Semitic attack. What do you make of his decision to visit Golders Green today?
22: I think a lot of people in the Jewish community in Golders Green will take this as a sign, a gesture from the King that he conveys the disgust of the vast majority of decent British people who are looking at what's going on in our country and seeing that our country has been radicalized, it's being disfigured beyond all recognition by what's going on at the moment, by this surge in Jew hatred and extremism. And the King obviously wants to go and show that he has he bears with him the solidarity of decent, tolerant, normal British people. The way that the community is responding to that is as you would expect. This is a Jewish community which is deeply integrated, where most people have been here now for generations. It's deeply patriotic. And the King will probably notice that from the lamppost in Golders Green, people have been flying Union Jacks.
0: There are plenty of Union flags there, yes.
22: Yeah. And, you know, it's an area that you and I both know well, where people are going to be receiving this very, very welcome gesture of support at a time when people feel extremely isolated.
0: Now, it's very interesting that today also we've seen that Prince Harry has spoken out about anti-Semitism in Britain. And claims he's learned from his own past mistakes. Of course, famously as a teenager, he wore a Nazi uniform to a party. Look, you know, he was a kid. I think we can all move on from that. People make mistakes, but it's interesting that he's chosen to speak out now. What do you make of that?
22: It's kind of an astonishing article in a way. I mean, it's nice that the New Statesman decided to treat their readers to the wisdom of Prince Harry. And obviously there's some kind of good intention there that he wants to show that he stands with Jewish people against anti-Semitism. But the essay itself is just, it's kind of school essay grade.
0: He Did talks you expect about anything else?
22: Well, maybe the New Statesman did, I don't know. But they've got an essay there which starts going into anti-Semitism in the UK, saying it's nothing to do with Jews or Judaism and that we've all got to stand against it.
0: Yeah.
22: And then he goes off on this sort of strange side quest about Israel, in which he manages not to mention Hamas or the October 7th atrocity or anything else. And it's kind of like a non-intervention in many ways. He sort of says anti-Semitism is bad, so are lots of things.
0: It doesn't mention anything too specific that could upset anybody on the opposite side.
22: No, it almost feels like someone sort of said to him, look, Harry, you know, bad things are happening in the UK. You should probably say something. And the thing that he said is not really a very helpful intervention, because what it essentially says is stuff that Israel's doing is going to cause Jews to get attacked. Well, that's not why Jews get attacked. That's Jews get attacked because people in the UK are radicalized and decide that they're going to come and attack Jews.
0: Yeah.
22: They were doing it straight after October 7th, before Israel had even responded in any manner, shape or form.
0: Exactly.
22: And that whilst there were still terrorists unleashing all sorts of depravity in Israel on October 7th, that was when the Palestine Solidarity Campaign first called up the Met Police.
0: Within hours, indeed. Well, yeah. let me get on to that, because the police have refused to ban a particular pro-Palestine march that's called the Nakba Day March, which is also running in parallel with a march organised by, well, it's described in the Telegraph as a far-right march, but it's organised by Tommy Robinson, a.k.a. Stephen Yaxley-Lennon, for Saturday. Some 4,000 police being deployed, having, you know, facial recognition cameras, only for the Unite the Kingdom march. But I know an awful lot of people who absolutely couldn't remotely describe as far-right, who went on the previous one and are going on and are planning to go this weekend. What do you make of the Metropolitan Police Chiefs basically saying that the legal threshold for banning the pro-Palestinian march has simply not been met?
22: You know, they banned the Al-Quds Day march that was being organised. It was something that the Ayatollah of Iran was in place in the 1970s, and it's banned right across the Middle East and was allowed in London for some reason. They decided, the Met, that that was something that they could ban and would ban. I don't understand how they're able to ban that march and then tell us that this Nakba march, which as far as I can see is a march that is there entirely to mourn the fact that a Jewish state was created. You look at that and you think, how is it possible they can ban one and not the other? It seems very, very selective to me, and it is very selective. The Home Secretary can't step in and ban a march. The Home Secretary has to have has to have permission asked by the police chief, Samar Rowley. And if he makes the request, then the Home Secretary can grant that request. We'll all remember that in 2023, a couple of years ago now, 3 years ago, the then Home Secretary Suella Braverman pretty much begged Samar Rowley to ask her permission to ban one of the hate marches on Armistice Day.
0: Yeah.
22: He refused to do so, saying the legal threshold wasn't met. Yeah. He has used his powers since then, not just on the Al-Quds Day march, he also banned a march by UKIP in Tower Hamlets.
0: Yeah.
22: It just seems to be double standards all of the way. These markets can be banned and should be banned. And how much more does it take for Sir Mark Rowley to decide that we actually do need to start banning marches?
0: Yeah, indeed. And yeah, they have. And again, I'm a free speech campaigner. However, you know, they have on, I think, on more than two thirds of the occasions of these marches taking place, had to take stern police action, you know, because of, you know, some of the outrageous anti-Semitism and hate being shouted. You think, you know, that alone be enough to ban a Unite the Kingdom march on the other side. So it is quite extraordinary. Look, time, I'm afraid, is against us. We've got Eurovision coming up at the weekend, and I know, again, you've got the usual nonsense. We've got hard left, was Labour MP Zara Sultana, basically calling for a Eurovision boycott because Israel has made it to the finals. I'm going to wish Israel the very best of luck, along with the United Kingdom applicant, and indeed my mate Tonya Buxton's daughter, who's Antigone, who's singing for Cyprus. So all three, let's have you all in the 1, 2 and 3, whatever order you choose. But Gideon Falter, thank you very much, Steve, for joining us. Just on the marches, Henry Hill, political editor of The Critic. Do you think that Met should cancel one, other, none?
1: I think when he says the legal threshold, what makes me worried about that is it means there's a possibility that someone could actually sue. So I think that actually what this means is Suella Braverman begging to Mark Rowley, change the law. If he's saying the legal threshold is too high, you were Home Secretary, change the law.
0: Yeah, exactly how long it takes to do that. But it does just seem to me the rules are very different in terms of the policing, the attitude, and just what is allowed to take place. And I think the default should be you should be allowed to have marches if you so choose and have protests. But again, when enough people on any given at any given event repeatedly do flout the law, you as an organiser should be responsible for that, and they should be banned. I don't think that is complicated.
1: That's what we did to the trade unions.
0: Well, there you are then. Anyway, great to have you in the studio. Thank you so much for joining us, Henry Hill, on what we thought would be an exciting day for politics. Who knows what's actually going to happen? Ian Collins is here. Lots of talk that we've actually got cabinet ministers telling the Prime Minister he should go now. But who knows if that's actually happening?
2: Yeah, streeting was seen at Heathrow, heading off for Eurovision for the weekend. So I don't know what's happening. Come on, Wes. Just put us
0: For the love of God, man.
2: For everybody, just tell us. Even if it's a no, just tell us.
0: Here's the thing, Wes. You've now made us sympathise with the Prime Minister. That's how bad this has been.
2: Yeah, indeed.
0: Ian Conn is up next. Hopefully, we do actually get that leadership challenge in your time. He's here all the way till 4 o'clock. Thanks again to Henry. Thank you, as always, for your brilliant calls, your brilliant contributions. I'll be back with you on Monday. Alex Phillips in tomorrow. Don't forget to read my column in The Sun. This is Talk.
3: 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News. 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Headlines.
16: Sources say Allies of West Streeting is preparing to resign as Health Secretary today and are insisting he has the numbers to trigger a leadership challenge. Labour MP Chris Curtis, chair of the Labour Growth Group, wouldn't be drawn yet on who he's backing.
23: You're going to have to allow me to avoid answering that question for a few more hours, if that's okay, only because we're going to have to wait to see who puts their name forward, and it wouldn't be right for me to preempt anybody doing so.
16: Well, Angela Rayner has done an interview with ITV. She didn't rule out running as a contender to Sir Keir Starmer and didn't explicitly back him either, and she declared she's been cleared of wrongdoing in her tax affairs. HMRC says it won't comment on individuals' cases. Here's tax lawyer Dan Edel.
24: The facts here were that she obtained advice from two sets of lawyers. Both of them suggested she sought tax advice, and she didn't take tax advice at the time. That's why the mistake was made. I thought that was careless. Her statement today says HMRC have concluded it isn't careless and are not charging a penalty, and I can't explain why that is.
16: Well, breaking news, and we've just heard that Wes Streeting has resigned as the Health Secretary, as we just reported earlier. You, for full analysis on this story, do stay tuned to Talk. Head to Times Radio 2, and you can also watch on YouTube. Well, Donald Trump has been attending a banquet in his honour in Beijing. Earlier, he had talks with his Chinese counterpart, which he described as extremely positive. In this translated clip, Chinese leader Xi Jinping says a US-China partnership is powerful.
25: The people of China and the United States are both great peoples, achieving the great rejuvenation of the Chinese nation and making America great again.
16: The King has made a surprise visit to Golders Green in North London. He's been meeting victims who were stabbed and emergency workers following a spate of anti-Semitic attacks in the capital. And the breaking news there that the Health Secretary, Wes Streeting, has resigned. That's the latest.
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3: Across the UK. On DAB+. On your smart speaker. On your smart TV. The home of common sense. This is Talk. Is it real or is it Ian Collins' Afternoon Empire?
2: And good afternoon. Welcome to the home of common sense. And as we come on air, Health Secretary Wes Streeting has resigned from government. He's put a few curious caveats into his resignation letter. We'll bring you the details in just a few moments' time. But as it stands, he's stood down. That means only one thing. He's ready for action. Also means we'll be looking for a new health secretary. Also this afternoon, Angela Rayner has paid her £40,000 stamp duty bill following an HMRC inquiry. The former deputy leader claimed the investigation found no deliberate wrongdoing, potentially enabling her, of course, to challenge for party leadership. She did nothing wrong, but she paid £40,000. I can't work this one out, can you? And as Donald Trump meets with President Xi, the Chinese leader says that the US and China should be partners and not rivals. Despite the warm exchange, Xi warned that mishandling the Taiwan issue could lead to conflict. Yeah, watch this space on that one. We'll bring you everything you need to know, and clearly that breaking news, 0344 499 1000. Julia Hartley-Brewer has just left this studio absolutely raging. As she comes on, she's waited 3 hours for Wes Streeting to resign. Literally, as she took her headphones off, up it popped on the wires. Wes Streeting resigns from government. We'll keep our eye on the next steps, and we'll bring you the details of that resignation letter, because his letter involves, you know, Andy Burnham as well. Find out why in a bit. But at the moment, the Labour leadership race now resembles a kind of middle-class episode of Succession. Everyone insisting they're fully behind Keir Starmer while quietly measuring the curtains for number 10. The one thing we do know about the next Labour leader, it's not him.
4: I know that people are frustrated by the state of Britain, frustrated by politics, and some people frustrated with me. I know I have my doubters, and I know I need to prove them wrong, and I will.
5: Yes, I will.
2: Well, you're off, mate. It's as simple as that. At the front of the queue, as you know, is Wes Streeting, the Blairite attack dog who speaks like a man, permanently auditioning for a TED talk on hard truths.
6: We will take the best of the NHS to the rest of the NHS, get sick Brits back to health and back to work. That's the difference a Labour government makes.
2: There it is. Well, that's what he says. His supporters think he's Labour's answer to modernisation. His critics think he's what happens when a focus group gains consciousness. It's probably true. Still, he's organised. He's media savvy, reportedly already counting MP nominations. But is he Prime Minister material? You've got to throw that into them. Is he, when you look at him, it's the overarching picture, isn't it? It's not just what he says or what his intentions are. It's how somebody comes across. Then, of course, as we know, there is Andy Burnham, the prodigal northern son. Burnham remains wildly popular because he discovered the revolutionary political strategy of occasionally, just occasionally, sounding like a human being. He's become Labour members' fantasy candidate, soft left, pro-devolution, and capable of discussing buses with genuine erotic intensity. The only snag is that he currently lacks that minor constitutional detail of actually being a prime minister. Then, of course, and by a happy coincidence, Angela Rayner has reappeared like Bobby Ewing.
7: Now, what's happening in the Labour Party at the moment is we've just had a severe beating off the electorate. And our ministers, our cabinet members, our prime minister and our members and our voters are saying things have to change.
8: And some people say change the leader.
7: Well, some people are saying that, But what I'm saying is the delivery of what we promised the electorate is the most important thing that we need to be concentrating on at the moment.
5: So no leadership challenge?
7: I want us to pull together.
2: I mean, yes, there will be a leadership challenge. So she's re-entered the game. This is after HMRC cleared her, apparently, over her tax affair. She paid 40,000 quid. It was just a mistake. Stamp duty, of course, which modern British politics suggests qualifies her as a fiscal conservative. It's funny, isn't it, that Labour spent God knows how many years talking about non-doms and people with too many homes and the like, and there she is being the very thing she's attacked, Rayner, accidentally role-playing a conservative, but in Brighton. Hovering around the edges, by the way, here's a new name that I've been reading about, Yvette Cooper, Westminster's human emergency briefing document, plus, of course, the man himself, Ed Miliband, who may yet return like a politically traumatised Obi-Wan Kenobi. Here he is, the last time he was the Labour leader.
8: Today's election turns the page because a new generation has stepped forward to serve our party and in time, I hope, to serve our country. Today, the work of the new generation begins. Thank you very much.
2: And that, all of that rather outlines the problems, because the real issues are that Labour's factions, these various people lobbing their name into the big pot to be leader, make it me, please, who want to be the Prime Minister. The issue around this is that the factions still hate each other, with the intensity of medieval monks arguing over spoons. I mean, these people are absolute pathological hatred of the next group, the Wes Streeting lot, hate the Ed lot can't stand Burnham's lot don't like Street. On it goes. Somewhere in Downing Street, Starmer is insisting, though, everything is fine. It's all good. Onwards and upwards we go. His cabinet, of course, resembles a WhatsApp group moments before someone leaked a screenshot. You know the kind of thing. We're going to get more, I think, throughout the course of the afternoon. We'll get more detail on this. But it's just happened. Literally in the last 10 minutes, Wes Streeting has resigned, saying he's lost confidence in Starmer's leadership. That means only one thing: that Peter Barnes enters the conversation. Yes. Political strategist, friend of the show, regular on the station. So, Peter, lovely bit of a serendipitous moment that
9: Thanks, you come in
2: with a man for a bag of opinions and a major figure in frontline politics has just quit, and we know why.
9: We all know why. It's one of the worst-kept secrets in Westminster, but I have to admit, it's a very interesting letter. I've only had a quick scan through it, but it seems to be much more of a trigger. It's definitely very coded. So basically, he's saying lots of different things to lots of different factions. You're perfectly right when you bring up the factional aspect of the Labour Party. It genuinely makes the Conservatives look like the Brady Bunch. I mean, it's rather ridiculous just how much they actually ideologically despise each other, and how the Labour Party really was just a wrapper for this group of ragtag little groups. Mm. But I've always thought that Wes has actually never had the numbers. I think this is a kind of signal, realistically, to the backbenchers to say, we need to fix this, we need to fix it now, it's me or it's him. Because Angela Rayner, and I think she's out, I have to admit, despite this...
2: So she's just come in.
9: Well,
2: she hasn't said she's in.
9: She doesn't have to take her coat off, put it that way. She can walk back out again. But, because with this tax situation, it's rather convenient that that's landed this week, isn't it?
2: It's a bit bizarre, isn't it?
9: Yeah.
2: I mean, bang on cue.
9: Yeah.
2: Lands, Wes resigns...
9: Mm.
2: What's next?
9: Yeah, because there was a theory not so long ago that actually Wes and Ange were going to team up. And then it was Angela and Andy Burnham.
2: Yeah.
9: Yeah, it's like the worst kind of, like, ensemble cast you've ever wanted to watch in a movie. But, yeah, this is actually interesting because I've always said, like, I never thought he's got the numbers. I think he's telling the backbenchers, it's me or it's nobody, it's now or it's never. Because realistically, the longer this goes on, the safer Starmer stays. And I think, realistically, if he doesn't resign this week, I think he's probably in for the long haul. Because he'll lose the momentum.
2: But he's got to go. You mean Starmer?
9: Yeah.
2: But he's got to go, hasn't
9: Why?
2: He? Because the mood... When you've got at least five of your own cabinet ministers who are telling him to go, you've got 100-plus MPs saying, we don't want you there. You've now got a major figure in the cabinet, in the health secretary, who's legged it. How can he stay on with any authority?
9: Because you talk about mood music, he's deaf. You know, he got given £16,000 in glasses and he can't read the writing on the wall. I think that's
2: very
9: the most funniest
2: point.
9: Yes.
2: Lord Ali had moody glasses, frankly.
9: He doesn't have the political antennae to understand what's actually happening around him.
2: But he must know. He must know. He's got to know,
9: But he's protected by process.
2: But the process is, I mean, this is, which probably suits him because he loves process.
9: He loves it.
2: He loves a database. He loves a spreadsheet. He loves the sort of the organised clinical approach. Yeah.
9: Look at his cabinet meeting yesterday. He says, you haven't got the numbers, we're getting on with something else. Yes. Because that is the process. So this idea that he's got to go, yes, the convention says, but we're way out of the realms of convention.
2: But, no, but there's go and there's go, isn't there? There's go now or go in September.
9: That was the
2: kind of the same thing. But if he's, because, you know, if he can't, he's not going to go right now, is he, like, tomorrow? Go, that's it, I'm done, bye.
9: Well, and off he goes to Benidorm. Did a little bit. Do you remember when Cameron resigned and then he started whistling and then when he walked back to Downing Street and everybody lost their minds over it? But, yeah, he kind of basically said, like, right, that's it, I'm off. But I think for Starmer, you have to remember that he got that job because he thinks he's a good person. If he doesn't have that job, it means he's not a good person.
2: Yeah.
9: Nobody in that mentality is ever going to voluntarily resign. So they've got to coalesce behind one person. So I put a lot of this chaos, not on Starmer not resigning, on the backbenchers being that ideologically driven that they're playing petty politics and the country is suffering for it.
2: Yeah.
9: That's the reality.
2: Let me give you some lines that came from the resignation letter. He says, having lost confidence in your... This is his letter to the Prime Minister. Having lost confidence in your leadership, I have concluded it would be dishonourable and unprincipled to do so, to remain, obviously. I mean, that's fair.
9: Yeah.
2: If you believe you've lost confidence, why would you share a cabinet meeting with your boss? He says, for the first time in our country's history, nationalists are in power in every corner of the United
9: Kingdom.
2: One of the
9: most underreported bits of the local elections.
2: That's a very good point.
9: Yeah. Sinn Féin, Plaid Cymru and the SNP. The project to keep nationalism at bay by New Labour has just been the incubator for it.
2: It's a great point. That's not talked about.
9: It's not talked about. And there's a lot in that local elections nobody's talking about, I have to admit, because of all this drama.
2: Indeed. Yeah, like the feather that stood in Sevenoaks, for example. Oh. I mean, there wasn't actually an election there. That's why it was weird. It stood there, hoping somebody would elect it. Make me the mayor.
9: Well, that's going to be Starmer in a few weeks.
2: He says also in his letter, progressives across the country are increasingly losing faith that the Labour Party is capable of rising to our historic responsibility. He says there's no doubt that the unpopularity of this government was a major and common factor in our defeats across England, Scotland and Wales. He says, where we need vision, we have a vacuum. Where we need direction, we have a drift. And leaders take responsibility, but too often that has meant other people falling on their swords.
9: He's not really falling on them when he pushes them over.
2: Well, indeed. And he pretty much concludes by saying, it's now clear that you will not lead the Labour Party into the next general election.
9: Well, realistically, I think if it's straight up between Starmer and Streeting, Starmer wins by the popularity of the party.
2: Well, I've wondered that, but I don't think it's going to be that. We talked about this yesterday, that if literally there was, they went, right, okay, let's get this out of the way, 4:15, see you on College Green, let's have a duel.
9: Yeah.
2: But a verbal one, and we'll see who votes for who. Starmer would probably win on that basis.
9: Yeah.
2: And, I mean, this is what Major did, of course, back in the day. So it sort of puts everyone to bed momentarily. Yeah.
9: There's that element of it, but there's the next step, the party membership. The party membership is more left than Ed Miliband.
2: Yes.
9: So realistically, they're backing Starmer because they've got control of him. You have to remember, the backbenchers are running the government. Yeah. They're not going to let their nice little action figure that they wander out, you know, they play with, and then they're not going to let, you know, West Streeting have a go at it.
2: No way.
9: They're going to lose absolute all power. So the backbenchers, I don't think, are realistically going to choose Starmer. West Streeting.
2: West Streeting. So I think you're right on that. But, of course, that presupposes there's only two in the race, and we know there will be more than two in the race. The bit that I can't get my head around, Peter, is that they've got... This has got to happen quick, hasn't it? There's got to be some very quick follow-ups to this resignation.
9: Yes, so this was why it's taken so long, because whoever goes first shoots the trigger, and if nobody else follows, you look like an idiot, or you're out on your own. That's Anas Sarwar. That's what happened to him, because this should have all happened weeks ago.
2: And
9: West Streeting and Ange, they bottled it. And they waited till afterwards.
2: So the next logical move would be for Wes Streeting to say, I'm going to stand against
9: you. Yeah, because in that, he doesn't really stand. He doesn't announce that he's going to challenge
2: in the letter.
9: In the letter.
2: No, in the letter he doesn't. But that's got to be the next announcement.
9: It is convention that you resign from cabinet. But again, convention doesn't really exist anymore.
2: That's true.
9: Yeah. Like you said, you shouldn't really sit in a cabinet with the boss you don't believe in.
2: Well, yeah, and I like that's
9: fine. I think that's a very dignified way to do it.
2: Or is it that you're not sitting in cabinet because you just want the boss's job?
9: There's definitely that element, because he got 16 minutes with Starmer the other day, and he had a face like thunder, as my mother would say.
2: Yeah, when he walked face out like a smacked, what's it?
9: Yes.
2: Yeah, and the next So the next logical step, Streeting has to say, I'm standing to challenge. Yeah. That's got to happen. I would have thought it's got to happen quickly.
9: I would say probably within the next 2 hours, realistically. You've got to cobble together the press conference and all the rest of it.
2: And then somebody else.
9: Ed Miliband has already said, if Streeting runs, he's going to run. So that, which has surprised a lot of us, because we actually thought Ed was just going to be kingmaker. So he would actually bring the soft left with his like voting blight base with him, whoever decided to run, because he's actually said he didn't want it.
2: Sure.
9: But again, it's Ed Miliband, so whatever he says isn't true. There you go. But yeah.
2: A name that I haven't really seen much was Yvette Cooper.
9: Oh, thank God. We should all be thankful about that.
2: Yes.
9: But Does anybody remember Yvette Cooper, the Foreign Secretary, in the middle of a global crisis? Has anybody seen Yvette Cooper?
2: Where's Yvette? So there might turn out there's five names.
9: Realistically, Shabana Mahmood, Rachel Reeves and Yvette Cooper will never back anybody but Starmer, because if he goes, they're all out. They're done professionally.
2: Well, of course they are, yes, particularly the Chancellor.
9: Yeah, and this is the difference with the Tories, that the Rishi and Sajid Javid and Nawaz, they all had leadership prospects. They weren't finished after they stabbed Boris.
2: Yeah.
9: So that's the difference. So the ones who were waiting for the big push are never going to give the push because, you know, they're just signing their own death warrant.
2: Yeah, of course. We'll take some comment from you on this. 03444991000. Your reaction to Wes Streeting resigning now. He's resigned. What do you think is... What happens next? There's the question. What happens next for this government? How do you sense this panning out? It could be with... It should develop within a couple of hours, as Peter said. Or are they going to keep us hanging for another couple of weeks? I don't think it's going to be the latter. Lines are open. This is Talk.
3: 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Ian Collins on Talk.
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27: To Cumbria, firstly, there's some queues near the T-Bay on the M6. That's Junction 38. Just after 38 southbound, there's some kind of obstruction there, so partially blocked, hence the queues. Now, the M62, a couple of issues on the go. Westbound is still quite slow, but improving towards Gildersham at 27, following an earlier collision. On the eastbound side of the M62, a lane blocked on the off-slip to the M1. That's 29 at Lofthouse. A vehicle there's undergoing a tyre change at the moment. I'm Jules Buckley.
3: See it. Hear it. Talk it. Across the UK. Talk Energy. The home of common sense. This is Talk.
2: It is talk. Peter Barnes is still with us. Don't know why. He just won't go.
9: Yeah.
2: But listen, we'd be failing Peter. Obviously, we've got our eye across the whole West Streeting thing. What happens next? What do you sense is going to be not just the chronology of events as they unfold? Happy to take your views on that. But the wider question, the spirit of that question, what happens next? This is our country, for God's sake. It's being sort of played around that people can colour their CVs. And that's the bit I really hate. I want that job. I tell you what, if you get that job, I'll give you this job. It's like, stop it.
9: Yeah,
2: you're running the place, mate.
9: They say they're running the place. I think that I mean, I do often say, can it get worse? And then I think, Angela Rayner, yes, it can.
2: Yes.
9: Because we keep saying that this kind of big economic meltdown might trigger a general election, all the rest of it. Yeah. We're relying on people that have led to this economy to understand the economy.
2: Correct.
9: So that argument I can understand, because people on the right understand the economy. That's why Liz went. But I will say, Liz might get a bit of a reprieve now, you know, because she didn't ruin the economy as much as this lot did.
2: Well, indeed. I mean, you look at the figures. I mean, they stack up comparatively in terms of debt and goodness knows what else. Let's move to the other big story, which dovetails into this story, and that's Angela Rayner, who's indicated her openness to participating in a potential leadership contest. This, of course, is following her assertion that she has now paid the £40,000 in outstanding stamp duty. Let's have a listen to her speaking to ITV this morning.

0: that isn't the case.
1: I am not, I'm quite a bright fella, Peter. I'm not a tax expert, though. And thank the Lord, I'm not a tax expert.
2: You've got a personality.
1: there is that. I'd like to think so. So, 40,000 quid. She'd done nothing wrong, but she has to pay 40,000 quid, which suggests she's done something wrong.
2: Yeah, this is one of those kind of an accidental thing. However, she was the housing minister.
1: She not only was the housing minister, she worked in a department that had, within that office, had the most, the biggest brains in housing law in the land.
2: Exactly.
1: The people that literally write it.
2: Yeah, I know. I think, yet she wants us to believe that. It doesn't matter what HMRC say. Unfortunately, this woman is now finished because this country, at the moment, is not going to elect anybody that has this tax system, this kind of dodginess hanging about after Mandelson, after the Starmer, you know, everybody's in it for freebies, which she's also indicted in. She has a big credibility problem because the girl from Stockport Dungood used a wealth management firm to hide money.
1: It's interesting, isn't it? Because she was also told, as I understand it, when all this happened, to seek advice.
2: Yes.
1: And she didn't quite seek the advice.
2: She went to a certain type of law firm and they said you should go to a tax specialist and this kind of thing. And, yeah, it was one of those where she kind of did, but she didn't do enough, which we would expect from somebody who's, again, a minister of state. My big problem of this one is actually her credibility. She spent a very long time doing the whole girl from the council estate, done good, look how far I've got. And this has just made that evaporate in the matter of, what, 6 or 7 months?
1: Indeed. And it's much like the, the Lord Addy glasses thing and the suits that Keir Starmer got. I don't actually give a toss whether he gets given a suit from somebody. What I do care about is that this is the guy and his cohorts that told us, we don't know people like Lord Ali, millionaires, and we don't know people like that. We're the people's people. Mm. And that was the mood music they set. What I don't get, though, about Angela Rayner, Peter, is that ignorance, I thought, was no excuse. It was no defence.
2: Yeah.
1: So if you made a mistake, why is there not a fine? No, she didn't do it for personal gain and shit. And that's probably true. I don't know. But even if we give HMRC and her the benefit of the doubt, so she didn't do it for personal gain, it was an error, as I understood it, that you would still get fined because you can't claim ignorance. And she would have had access to the best advice.
2: Yeah, again, I'm not a tax expert either. I rather don't like paying it, so I try to avoid it if I can. But I will say that you're bang on this, because I think if this was anybody else, I would love to know, in a similar situation, did it go further? I'd be very interested to know. Because did HMRC buckle because of who she is? That's a very real possibility that we need some answers to, because, that somebody's going to have to explain that bit to me. I'm sure there's a lawyer somewhere. You know, there always is. But they can
1: explain
2: one
1: somewhere.
2: Somewhere, there always is. But, £40,000 is not an accidental amount of money. And she's made a lot of money since not being Deputy Prime Minister. I think it was £100,000 for one speech.
1: Mm.
2: That's quite impressive, I have to admit. You know, Theresa May was one of those as well. She made a fortune on the after dinner.
1: Paid 100 grand to hear Angela Rayner speak. I mean, seriously.
2: Well, I don't know. It could be quite entertaining. You don't know what she's going to say.
1: I'm sure it would be. But, I know a bit about the old speaking circuit.
2: Yeah.
1: And, you've got to be... That's sort of Bill Clinton money.
2: Yes, yeah, it is. But, if she's going to be the next Prime Minister, at the time she was tipped to be the next PM, it's all about influence. That's what all this stuff is. So the thing when it comes to hospitality, it's not, that they were, getting all the freebies.
1: Yep.
2: It's who they were getting the freebie off.
1: True.
2: And what are they going to do in return. That is always the thing. I've worked around the donor system in the political sphere for a long time. It is not great. It is very grubby. And everybody's got, the proverbial on them.
1: Indeed. Talk about the proverbial on them. Nigel Farage. Now, is this a serious story for Nigel Farage and Reform? There's this whole £5 million gift he was given from a British crypto billionaire. I mean, that is almost without precedent in terms of the amount. So there's that, and some conflicting information on, it didn't need to be declared in the same kind of way. Even though he had previously declared other donations that were connected to his security. I think that's what it was, because it was for security. But he had previously said other people had given him money for security. It's now been revealed he bought a £1.4 million property in cash shortly after receiving the £5 million personal gift. Now, there is one way to look at this, and that is, so what if somebody gave him £5 million quid? I suppose the questions are, Why did he give him 5 million?
2: Exactly. That's always the big question. But the thing that was

0: actually going to kind of, it will get Reform and Nigel into a lot of trouble, is this is sloppiness. This should have been tidied up when the whole kind of furore over his back, whether he made these comments when he was at school. That was a shot across the bow. The Blob is now more motivated to take out Reform and Nigel Farage, and we're going to get a drip, drip, drip. This is the rest of his life for the next 3 years. It's going to be one after another. His life is going to go under the microscope, and everything is coming out. This should have been crisis calmed to death the moment Reform looked like they were actually going to be a thing, because he is their greatest asset and their greatest liability at certain times of the day. But when he's actually kind of going to cause a political, like an actual problem for him, unlikely, because they'll do the sloppiness argument and, you know, they should have tidied it up. He's a very busy man line that, you know, that ironically Starmer also used. Because you remember when he had seven expenses problems?
1: Yeah.
0: He got a letter and everybody lost their minds. It's funny how we're losing our minds on that one.
1: Do you think there's any long-term damage for Nigel Farage? Because that's the only real question in politics. Does it stick? Is there a whiff and a stench that remains?
0: Yes, so the whiff is the problem, because the diehards are going to love him, they're going to defend him no matter what. The people who hate him, we're always going to hate him. It's the people in the middle that Nigel really needs, that Reform have not yet captured, those kind of voters. They see this, they see Starmer. They see nothing but difference. You cannot run as we're not them and then behave like them. This is exactly why Starmer's downfall was always the fact that as leader of the opposition, he made it personal and he made it about hypocrisy. You shouldn't do that in politics.
1: Indeed. Peter, we have hit the clock.
0: Yes.
1: So what do you think this afternoon there will be...
0: Normally, so I think they need to get one or two more to stand next to him on the podium.
1: Yeah.
0: So at least figure names that they know. The rumour is Jess Phillips is supposed to be one. That's why she went the other day. She's supposed to be his number two. They're supposed to be besties, apparently.
1: Really?
0: But, yeah, I know.
1: I see them in different places politically.
0: But that's the point.
1: That is the point.
0: Welcome to coalition building.
1: Indeed. Peter Barnes, thank you. Over to you shortly. 0344 499 1000. Give us your take on the donation thing. I think it's a genuinely interesting question. There's a big part of me that thinks, well, if somebody gives you £5 million and say, look, do whatever you need. Security, running your office, buy a house. I don't care what you do. There's £5 million because I support you. What's the error in that? Is it a terrible look? Should all political donations just not be a thing? Does it matter that it's Nigel Farage as distinct from somebody in the government? Thoughts on that. But the wider question, where does the UK go from here? Wes Streeting has resigned. This is going to trigger a leadership contest at some point. When will it be? Peter Barnes suggesting it could be in the next couple of hours. That's the usual rule of thumb. Thoughts on that? 0344 499 1000.
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1: Chris in Greenham says, if Wes and Ange teamed up, that would make them Team Wang. It. Yes, and I... Chris, I'm going to nick that from you, lock, stock, mate. If that happens, they will only ever be referred to as Team Wang. I think I pronounced that correctly. 0344 499 1000. Where does the UK go from here? Let's get a word firstly with James Hill, Deputy Political Editor at The Spectator. Afternoon to you, James. Well, we waited long enough, didn't we, in political terms. And then, well, bang on 1 o'clock, much to the annoyance of Julia Hartley Brewer, who just left the studio, we get the big announcement. Wes Streeting has resigned. Now, this isn't because he doesn't like stethoscopes or the job of running the health service. It's a bigger story than that.
14: Absolutely. This is very much about the leadership of the Labour Party, the premiership crown, as it were. Wes Streeting has delivered a 987-word blunderbuss of an assault on Keir Starmer's government. He sent a letter that is completely attuned to the anxieties and insecurities of the Labour Party. He'll have been thinking about this, not just probably the last 2 days, but the last 20 years or so, very much how he plans to potentially get the Labour leadership. He's said that there's a vacuum where there should be a vision. He suggested there's not enough listening to the backbenches. It's all the kind of things you would say if you were going to topple Keir Starmer and go for the Labour leadership.
1: Yeah. The question is, when? He's done the resignation. Everyone's digesting that. Someone is probably Googling where to get a podium from right now. What's the deal? What's the chronology here? Because he's going to stand and he can't wait for 3 weeks, can he? Is it likely to happen in the next couple of hours?
14: Well, you would think potentially. I think events are taking their own course right now. We understand that cabinet ministers are going in to see the prime minister. We understand that only 7 of the 23 or so people in Keir Starmer's top team have backed the prime minister in the last couple of days on camera. That therefore suggests to me Wes Streeting can hold off launching a formal challenge up until the point when, you know, the Keir Starmer has already been told to go. And I think he would very much want a big leadership launch. Remember all those Tory ones we saw, maybe with Wes on boasters, etc., talking about the wonderful things he'll do for Britain. Right now, this is very much more in anger and sorrow. And I think the kind of big vision that Streeting claims to offer will be one of the coming days.
1: So you think it's days rather than hours that we will have to wait for this announcement?
14: I don't think that we will necessarily get a kind of launch formally today. You can understand maybe something gets forced out around 6 or so, but I think events are moving at such a rapid pace that I think it's almost going to become... I think people around him would hope that it becomes clear to Keir Starmer that he should step aside rather than Wes versus Keir on the ballot.
1: Could we get... Because I was trying to work out, you know, this is, part of this is sort of political anorak territory as well. I was just trying to generally work out what's likely to happen. We know that Team Miliband had said the minute Wes's hat goes into the ring, so does Ed's. There's that. We're hearing stories of particular constituency MPs that might be willing to stand down in the Northwest to facilitate Andy Burnham. Could that be the next? Could we mysteriously just get an announcement in the, you know, on that first? What do you sense is likely to be the order of events in terms of the different personalities involved in this?
14: Well, I think that a number of the cabinet will go to Keir Starmer this afternoon. They will say, look, this isn't going to work. And I think thereafter, it'll be up to Wes Streeting, therefore, to then choose when he chooses to make a challenge. Andy Burnham has kept his counsel thus far. Will he choose to say he wants the Prime Minister to go? That could encourage people. I think Wes Streeting's letter was quite clever because he's talked about the best possible field of candidates. He's not ruling out Burnham, even though I think, of course, it would help his chances not to have Burnham there. So really, it's just about trying to get the Prime Minister out and then go from there. And I can't think anyone will be able to tell you precisely the coordination of these events. I think the choreography of the past 48 hours has been unprecedented. Yeah. I'm sending the King's Speech. But I think right now, Wes Streeting is waiting to see what happens in terms of those other big beasts.
1: What's the what's the radar telling you, though, James, in terms of who is likely whenever this is to happen? There's obviously a, once we've got names, there is then a process. That process could be sort of timetable related, you know, it's going to happen in September or something. Yeah. So Keir will get his summer in checkers, but he won't experience one of those lovely Christmases in front of that lovely ornate fireplace anymore. But that, so it could be that. Who becomes the next leader? What's your instinct on that?
14: I think it'll probably be someone from the soft left. I think that it depends, obviously, if Rayner or Miliband choose to duke it out, if Burnham can get in. I probably think it'll be... I think Angela Rayner is in a good position right now, despite having a wind going out of her sails. But honestly, I can't tell you in the next 72 hours or so. I do think I'm sceptical of Wes Streeting. He's clearly going to be marketing himself as a winner. He's had a good series of results and Redbridge last Saturday. On the local elections night. But I think that overall, it's at the moment all dependent on everyone watching each other. And until no one wants to blow up, I'll say that.
1: Yeah, indeed. James, we will speak again in the coming days, I'm sure. James Hill, Deputy Political Editor at The Spectator. Let's get a word with Tony McNulty, former Labour MP, former Minister of many portfolios during his time working with Tony Blair and Gordon Brown. Tony, good afternoon to you.
15: How are you?
1: Yeah, good. Nice to have you with us. I mean, look, I often say this to politicians who were serving for long periods of time, particularly under two different leaders. And of course, we know there was a bit of tension between those guys as well. So you know what a backroom row looks like. Put it that way.
15: This is the back rooms of back rooms, I think, because it's almost like a sort of a slab of jelly. You put it in one part and it wobbles all the way over to the other side.
1: True.
15: I think most interesting thing about Wes Streeting's letter is he's saying in between the lines, I don't want a quick contest between me and Keir Starmer. So effectively, he's put the ball back in Starmer's court. And now we should get a kind of Thatcher type thing with the cabinet going to Starmer to say, look, to work out a process whereby, say, between here and September, their conference, and you go and we have a formal transition. On one level, if I was being Machiavellian, I'd say that Streeting's letter reads almost like asking the next leader of the Labour Party whether he can stay in the cabinet or not, whether he can join or not. It almost looked to me like a surrender, because the longer the process, the wider and broader the field, the less chance Wes Streeting's got, I think, frankly.
1: And, of course, that all that presupposes, though, Tony, because I know exactly what you're saying, that somebody else in the cabinet is likely to then go to Mr. Starmer and say, look, Keir, it's over.
15: The process needs to happen, and I think probably is happening. I'm not party to it, but I would guess a good half plus of the cabinet are at least thinking that, whether they're going through that process now or otherwise.
1: Yeah.
15: But it does rely on Keir Starmer staying in place to see that transition through. I think it gets more complicated. He decides he's on his toes straight away, and foregoes a summer and checkers, like you say.
1: Yeah.
15: Or wouldn't up checkers. I've been there once or twice. It's not a bad gaff.
1: It's all right, isn't it? It's not a bad old place. And, of course, no Prime Minister wants to be deposed in whatever capacity, but, you know, there's all those clichés about, you know, all political careers ultimately end in failure and that kind of stuff, which is a little unfair to some people's careers. Didn't end quite that way, but you know, we all understand the point. And there is, of course, a curious and sometimes cruel reality that perception becomes the reality and things get out of your control. There's a natural tipping point and it becomes irredeemable and you can never claw it back. And that's where I always start, isn't it?
15: Because I think in part, even though Angela Rayner has been all over the media this morning saying, I'm free now and everything's fine, I think what you're saying, the perception is still there in her case. So I wouldn't see her bouncing back in quite the way that some of her supporters might think. But Starmer's cooked. It's gone. It's finished. Yeah. It's just the matter of now rather than if, not least because of those perceptions. It may well be unfair, but I've known, and plenty of other politicians have known, the two things that the public are never, nor should be, is either fair or grateful.
1: Yeah. That's a yeah, that's it. That is a fair point, I should say. In terms of, you know, what happens next, I mean, it's not going to happen in a couple of weeks, and there's likely to be this kind of roadmap that's laid out. I will hang around as leader until the appropriate process is followed for a new one, all of that. What do you think the appetite? I don't know if you still keep your ear to the Labour ground. I mean, that's not an insulting question, because if you spent as long as you did as a minister, I mean, there is a school of thought that says, I just want to get the hell out of that place, kicking and screaming or not. I don't want to see it again. Put me on the golf course, take me to the pub, anywhere but Parliament. But I know you were experienced and you had a lot of ministerial roles in that time for Labour. So perhaps you are still fully connected to events. What are you hearing in terms of the appetite, not necessarily the specific person, but the appetite of Labour members? What do they want in a leader? Are they looking for a slightly more leftist Angela Rayner, or do they want a moderniser, as he would call himself, in a Wes Streeting?
15: Well, in my role as a lecturer at Queen Mary, having chosen the Mile End Road instead of the golf course, I do try and keep connected. And the signs are for something a little bit more visionary, a little more to the centre or the centre-left, not going all the way back to a Corbynista by any means, but something with a bit more meat for the troops. I think in terms of personalities, probably still just about Burnham, as the polls indicate. We're probably, as people have been saying the last couple of days, a mix of either or, Miliband or Rayner, but largely as kind of blocking manoeuvres to stop Streeting rather than otherwise.
1: Yeah.
15: The Labour, for the most part, is very, very good at choosing who they don't want, rather than who they want, in that sense.
1: That's very true. I do find it strange, though, that when this is such an obvious point, Tony, but, you know, the most successful the Labour Party has been is under Tony Blair, won three elections. No Labour leader has ever done that. And you might think, in any other world, that would be the only yardstick by which you would judge potential success. But, of course, party members, whether they're Tories, because they can do this as well, whether they're Labour, can do curious things. They don't always run with what you might say is the blindingly obvious.
15: Well, you'll remember forever, Ken Clark was the best Tory Prime Minister we never had, and was never going to get elected by that Tory membership. And it's kind of the same here. Although I don't think almost because we had Corbyn, I don't think there's an appetite to go all the way back to Corbyn.
1: Yeah.
15: But being a little bit more lean in that way than perhaps where Keir Starmer is, and perhaps where, unfairly or otherwise, where Streeting is painted. But we'll see. Because if it's going long now, it may well be that we're having this serious debate inside the party that they've probably not had for a long, long time.
1: Well, it's not going to be dull. We know that much, Tony. And let's hope we can speak again as well. Really lovely to see you. Thank you, Tony McNulty, former Labour MP. He was a minister in various roles. He was in the Treasury. He was in the Transport Department. He was in the Immigration Department, Policing. I think he was Minister for London as well at some point. So extensive work back in the old days under Blair and Brown. So he's seen it all before, as have many of the others. We tend to forget that there's a country to be run here. This shouldn't be about people's CVs. This shouldn't be about showboating because you want a good gig, because they are good gigs, and if you've got the time and the energy, and man alive, it does take your time and energy, even if we look at these people and think they're either crackers or they're, you know, so vainglorious that they're unaware of everything. The one thing that is involved in that job, whether it's Prime Minister or Secretary of State in a senior position, is you don't have any time. You really don't have any time. It's like you'd cancel your life. That includes your kids' birthday parties, your mum and dad's anniversary, all of that gone. You're very lucky to get a private moment in there. So the fact that you desire those positions is in itself curious, but that's maybe a debate for another day. In terms of where we go next, well, we're hearing Chief Political Commentator at the Times has just heard that Catherine West on Radio 4 saying that Starmer could win a leadership election and hasn't ruled out voting for him. I assume that means between him and Streeting. It was Catherine West, wasn't it, that said she was going to stand herself. So was she going to stand herself and then vote for the person she was standing against? Or is... I mean, it's that mad over there at Labour HQ. I wouldn't be surprised. Unless she's saying, look, if it was just between Starmer and Streeting, she would go full on Starmer. Because what we forget when we hear all of these Labour people who will say, either behind the scenes or openly, got to get Starmer out, got to get Starmer out, I think instinctively a lot of people take that to mean because we need a more kind of Blairite, kind of centre-right government. No, it really doesn't. For so many of those people, it means we want a kind of Corbynite type thing. And don't underestimate the loony left intake in 2024. It was off the flipping scale. I mean, it was in another postcode of Marxism. I'm not kidding. There's no pejorative in that. I mean, that's... And by the way, there's nothing illegal in that. We're a democracy. People can have whatever views they want. But this is not, I sense, a party that is crying out for modernisation or kind of the next stage of Tony Blair. This is a party that is quite comfortable wearing those Corbynite slippers. And that's where they feel most at home. 0344 499 1000. 10 to 2. This is Talk.
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19: This in Keys Building for the M5 southbound in Worcestershire. Looks like traffic's all been held at Junction 4. The Bromsgrove and Stourbridge turn off naturally, causing a build-up there. A similar situation in Warwickshire for the northbound M42, partially blocked. Junction 3A up to Shirley and Dorridge there at Junction 4. And the M6 just south of Teabay, Junction 38, queuing both ways. It's currently slow going, mainly on the southbound side, and that's currently partially blocked as well. I'm Jules Buckley.
2: 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Across the UK, this is Talk.
1: This comes in from Dan in Bristol. Says, Ian, can anyone explain why nobody's mentioning Rachel Reeves or David Lammy as potentially in the running to be the next Prime Minister? My initial answer to that, Dan, would be, and I can't say this with authority, but I don't think either of them want it, because they wouldn't, I mean, it would be humiliating, I think, for both. If Rachel Reeves right now put her hat into the ring, then that's the end of Keir Starmer. There would be no Starmer in the leadership race. The obvious answer seems to be that people think they're absolute donuts. Yes, you've just answered it as well, Dan. However, clearly the Labour Party don't think like that, as they hold such senior positions already. Yeah. It's very strange. You know, party memberships have a habit of being behind the underdog, and the underdog is the underdog for a reason, because they're not as good as the other person. So the, and I get it, you go for what you philosophically agree with, but you've also got to go with where you think the wider country. You've got to take people with you, even if they don't vote for you. You've got to be able to say, and I know everybody keeps quoting it, I do it all the time, you mentioned Thatcher, you mentioned Blair, but people who could look at Thatcher, look at Blair and go, okay, I didn't vote for them, but I see what they're doing, I understand it, they seem, you know, they've got a plan, they're clever, they know what they're up to, they're looking for change, might not be everybody's cup of tea, but you could sort of say, you know, these are the characters that took the electorate with them. And we ain't had one of those for a long time. Phil is in Hull. What have you got for us, Phil? Afternoon.
20: Good afternoon, Ian. I enjoyed your conversation with Pete Barnes.
1: He's always good, Pete.
20: Yeah. Can I just make a couple of points?
1: Yeah.
20: First, on this Angela Rayner thing. Now, I was led to believe that HMRC rang her up at 6 o'clock this morning to tell her she was in the clear. And the second thing about this is, how can you be in the clear if you're told to take specialist tax advice, which you ignore? How is that not at least careless, besides being a bit arrogant, but being careless? And unfortunately, she's got a bit of a track record in all this, because we had all this shemozzle in the constituency about which house did she live in and where
1: Yeah, do you remember that? Did she live with her boyfriend? And
20: I mean, she, for crying out loud, she's the housing secretary. And
1: well, that brilliantly makes the issue so much more interesting, doesn't it? I mean, the person that I know, I keep saying this as well, that had access to the best advice that, you know, you could possibly get.
20: Yeah, I mean, if
1: her department was writing the advice.
20: I mean, it's unbelievable that if you're told us, I mean, we know tax is complex, you must get specialist advice. But you don't.
1: Yeah.
20: But that's not careless, because I promise you, if that had been a Tory one or someone else, they'd have been done by now. I mean, it took all this time. Why? But when did she find out, actually? My friend told me this morning, he's rank Labour, he said, oh, she's a working class lass. Well, I said, what, with an £800,000 flat?
1: Yeah, fair point.
20: Well, you could buy 6 houses in Hull for that.
1: Yeah.
20: I just don't believe it. And saying she don't want to be Prime Minister, which she said last year, then why is she contemplating throwing a hat in the ring this time?
1: Yeah.
20: And just one other thing, if I may.
1: Yeah, go.
20: I don't care which of this lot come in, because there'll be worse. And that's saying something a bit ridiculous, to be worse than him. And if I could just repeat again about Al Cairns, this dark horse, I've got the greatest respect for him as a soldier, but I have no respect for him and TAP and all the rest of them, all the ex-servicemen who voted for this legacy bill and won't put their head above the parapet.
1: It's a bit bizarre, isn't it, that those guys did put their name to that. I agree with you. Phil, great call. Thank you, mate, for that. And of course, the other point that's worth just thinking about, it's not just getting a new Prime Minister. All those cabinet roles will have to be filled as well. So, what does a new Chancellor look like if Ed Miliband is the Prime Minister? What does his Foreign Secretary look like if Ed Miliband is the Prime Minister? Those are in fact, there's a reasonable argument to say slightly more concerning than the main job in many ways. Stuart is down in London. What do you got for us, Stuart? Afternoon.
21: Good afternoon. How are you?
1: I'm all right, thanks. Yeah, fire away.
21: It's, I know people don't realise that personal security costs a hell of a lot of money. 24 hours a day, works out about, I think, about $5,000 a week to be fodder. And obviously, Farage is in danger. But how they found this information was very interesting. Obviously, I would probably guess the security service has been watching him, listening to him. They've got this information, passed it on to The Guardian, who then printed it.
1: And it could have been that, although the person that donated had already been a Reform donator and was a well-known donator and supporter of Reform and a crypto billionaire. So it wasn't entirely, it didn't come out of nowhere, if that makes sense.
21: Of course it did. I think he'd given them about 12 million before, didn't he?
1: A few quid, certainly.
21: In one go. and then they try to block any more people living abroad giving him money. But he's an English guy, so why should he be blocked? So he said, well, if they do that, I'll just come back to England.
1: That's fair.
21: They're going to hit him with every bit of dirt and anything they can dig up that they can.
1: Is a 5 million quid donation worthy of newsprint?
21: Not really. If it's generally for his security. And he wasn't even an MP at the time. I don't really care. But, I mean, the Labour government and the Conservatives will actually look at themselves, some of the dodgy things that they've been up to in the past. And once you start digging dirt out about people,
1: if that is your mission, to find some dirt, you will absolutely find it. Listen, I've got to run, Stuart, because the news is upon us. Thank you for that. 0344 499 1000. Let's get the news at 2 o'clock.
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0: Good afternoon. Wes Streeting accused the Prime Minister of being heavy-handed in his bid to quash dissenting voices. In his resignation letter, the Health Secretary said he admired Sir Keir Starmer, but that it was clear he wouldn't lead the Labour Party into the next general election. So far, Streeting hasn't challenged Starmer for the leadership, but if that happens, Peter Barnes, political strategist, says it'll be a popularity contest.
3: It's a very interesting letter. It seems to be much more of a trigger. It's definitely very coded. I think this is a kind of signal, realistically, to the backbenchers to say, we need to fix this. We need to fix it now. It's me or it's him.
0: Meanwhile, Angela Rayner said she's been cleared up by HMRC of any wrongdoing overpaying tax. HMRC haven't confirmed this as it won't comment on individuals' cases. Given that, leading tax lawyer Dan Needle has suggested Ms. Rayner produce evidence to support her claim.
22: The facts here were that she obtained advice from two sets of lawyers. Both of them suggested she sought tax advice, and she didn't take tax advice at the time. That's why the mistake was made. I thought that was careless. Her statement today says HMRC have concluded it isn't careless and are not charging a penalty, and I can't explain why that is.
0: For full analysis on that story, head to Times Radio, and you can watch it on YouTube. The Met Police have been accused of two-tier policing after admitting they'll use facial recognition at only one protest this weekend. The tech will be used at Tommy Robinson's Unite the Kingdom march, but won't be out at a pro-Palestinian protest. Former Met Police Detective Chief Inspector Mike Neville says the government's steering this.
23: It's the optics of this. Yes, use these techniques, but use it in an even-handed way, because how many times the words two-tier policing come out? Well, it just shows it's not just the police, it comes from the government.
0: And the King has visited Golders Green in North London to show his support for the Jewish community. Charles also met with two victims of last month's stabbing. That's the latest. I'm Alex Izat.
2: Talk. News. Update. Across the UK. On DAB+. On the app. On your mobile. And on your side. This is Talk. Plain common sense thinking. Ian Collins, Afternoon Empire.
1: Yeah, good afternoon. Welcome back. Home of Common Sense. And as we came on air an hour ago, we heard the news. Wes Streeting has resigned as Health Secretary. He's not doing this because he's fed up with hospitals and debating with doctors. This is because he wants a rather bigger job to take on the Prime Minister. In his resignation letter, he said he can no longer support Mr. Starmer. But what does it mean in the wider sense? How long will it be before he makes the big claim to the throne? And who else will join the race? We'll have more details on that in a couple of moments. Loads of great voices coming along to chat over the salient issues. Crucially, your comments too. 0344 499 1000. Also this afternoon, as you will have heard, Angela Rayner paid a £40,000 stamp duty bill following an HMRC inquiry. The former deputy leader claimed the investigation found no deliberate wrongdoing, potentially enabling her now to make a challenge for party leadership. I mean, the timing of that, you couldn't make up, could you? I don't know when she got this news. I don't think it would have been kept secret, possibly yesterday. Some are saying she's been sat on it for weeks. Really? I still can't work out quite how she managed to avoid any kind of fine on something, because she didn't pay the money that was due and should have paid the money. She failed to pay the extra stamp duty as housing secretary, which was a policy that she had brought in quite literally for second homeowners. But she didn't know. She didn't seek the advice either. More details on that. And as Donald Trump meets with President Xi, the Chinese leader says that the US and China should be partners and not rivals. What does that mean going forward? Two superpowers. At the moment, America just edging it in the lead table. They are currently the arsenal to China's Man City. But man, there's only 2 points in it. We will watch with interest how the next year or so pans out. Thoughts on that? 0344 499 1000. David Dawson says, what's going to happen to Rachel from accounts if Team Wang get in? Says Dave in Dawson. I love that we are now reusing Wang. This is Wes and Angela getting together as a collective. Team Wang. Rachel and accounts will be a distant memory in about like a puff of smoke, and she will disappear, and it would be, you know, about half an hour before people in pub quizzes can't quite remember who it was that first darkened the doorstep of His Majesty's Treasury back in July 2024. Yvonne in Somerset says the anti-Nigel mob will throw anything they can at him because they can't sustain a credible argument. This is what weak, cowardly people do. Nigel will brush it away with the rest of their rubbish. Is there a problem with getting 5 million quid? Would Yvonne, me and others, would we have the same argument or the same position if it were Keir Starmer that had got 5 million quid? Or Ed Davey, for example, that got five. It's quite funny, the thought of somebody giving Ed Davey 5 million quid. Thoughts on all of that and the bigger question, where does the UK go from here? 0344 499 1000. And of course, you can message 87222. So we know that Wes Streeting has resigned as Health Secretary to challenge Keir Starmer for the big job. In his resignation letter, he explicitly told the PM, you will not lead the Labour Party into the next general election. I think we can now all agree that is a statement of fact. Let's speak with Giles Dillnott, editor of Conservative Home. Good to see you, Giles. I mean, you're good at throwing the odd curveball into an argument. Are you going to tell me that Keir Starmer will lead Labour into the next election in some curious turn of events?
7: That would be quite odd of me to do so.
1: Very.
7: Because I've been saying he won't for a very long time. Yeah. I'm possibly confused because I'm just remembering the last time someone gave me 5 million quid.
1: Easy done.
7: It's easily done. It happens to us all. By the way, it wasn't a donation. It was a gift. That's what they're saying. It's a gift. And that does make it different from being a donation from their point of view.
1: Yeah, it's a personal gift.
7: Yeah, but let's leave that because I agree there is more important things at stake at the moment. No, Keir Starmer isn't going to lead them into the next election. And that became transparently obvious. And I think one of the things that we've missed since the results came through for Labour on Friday morning after the locals, is this very peculiar thing of lots of sort of Starmer loyalists going, well, you know, I don't want to Wes, I don't want Andy, I want to stick with Starmer because of all the stability that he brings. And they wouldn't be in this position if that were true.
1: Yeah.
7: The writing on the wall for Starmer has been there for some time. I was on your sister programme's Times Radio in December of 2024, and I was asked, you know, which political leader is in most trouble in the new year? And I said Keir Starmer. And, of course, there were raised eyebrows. So they wanted me to say Kemi Badenoch. And at the time, there was a lot of doubt about Kemi, and there's no doubt about that. But she was just starting out, that seemed to me a little bit unfair. But I was quite convinced that Starmer was already in a lot of trouble. I can't think of a moment, and I know they draw on the he kept us out of an Iran war, which, to be perfectly honest, we didn't because bases got struck. I can't think of a moment where he got a reset or a moment that got better. So yeah. We are where we are. The problem for the Labour Party is that it doesn't really matter if it's Wes or it's Andy or it's Angela or it's Al or what. For the moment, government is in stasis, and I can attest to that because I've been on the inside when we've been in similar situations. Yeah. It's not fun, it's not funny, and government grinds to a halt because civil servants quite rightly think, well, hang on, do I follow through on what this person wants? Because they might not be here in 5 minutes. And then I will need to adapt to whoever else. It creates a sort of purder that we get during elections by its own nature. But it doesn't matter which one of them it will be because they're all trying to operate in two things that are just going to bring them down in the same way they brought down Tory prime ministers who tried to work within a system that doesn't work anymore. First of all, everything they want to do is predicated on more borrowing.
1: Yeah.
7: That just isn't going to sustain anymore. It's just not going to work. If our debt was a Department of State, it would be one of the biggest in the whole government. It costs a fortune servicing that debt.
1: Yeah.
7: So anything to do with that, any solution that says we need to borrow more and we need to pump it into welfare and whatever, that's just not going to work. It's not going to work for them financially. It's not going to happen. The other thing is that they don't have enough agency once they get the job. There is an element to which I feel sorry for Keir Starmer. They always say pity is the worst bit of it, but I do, because he's in the same dilemma that his predecessors for some time have been in that they don't actually have the agency. You pull a lever in Downing Street and nothing happens because too much of the responsibility, the agency that you should have as government, as politicians in a government, is diversified to the courts. It's diversified to arm's length bodies that have say so, that will literally stop you and block you all the way. It's immensely frustrating. And the final thing is with the, and this is not generalized but specific to Labour and Keir Starmer, is you can't come in with no plan. I genuinely believed in 2024 that he was keeping a rabbit in a hat. He was going to come out and go, ha, you wanted to know our plans. Well, here they are. Here they are. Hit the ground running. Do you remember that phrase when Blair came in? We're hitting the ground running.
1: Yes, yeah.
7: And so much happened very fast because they said, this is what we're going to do. They told the civil service, this is what we're going to do. And when they got in, they did it. And that just did not happen from day one.
1: This is all well spoken about stuff, but as you rightly say, there was no honeymoon period. It was just sort of bad from the off. And I guess the fear now, and objectively, is that when you look at what we are likely to face in terms of the candidates, and we already know there's a greater Labour Party appetite for soft left than there is for the more kind of Blairite vibe, which would suggest that the likes of Angela Rayner, maybe along with Andy Burnham, I can't get that kind of twin.
7: I've always had this thing, Ian, that the people least qualified to choose who should lead their party are members of that party.
1: Agreed.
7: I say that as a member of the Conservative Party. It's problematic because they have very different sets of desires and wishes for an agenda. And so Labour will have the same problem with this. They will want somebody, I think, who's going to tack left rather than right. And the country is saying, well, hang on a second, there are things we want you to do that mean you definitely won't do any of those now.
1: Yeah.
7: And then you also then get a set of MPs who go, right, we're great, we've got the person we wanted, and find that they too are hamstrung, because then the person they wanted gets the job and realizes, I can't do that. I literally will not get away with doing that in the country.
1: And do you, I mean, what are you thinking in who those or that person could be that's likely to get the gig?
7: I'm thinking at the moment, if Wes hasn't moved, so he's resigned, we've got that. I mean, this morning was a bit of tumbleweed going, what the hell's going on?
1: Yeah.
7: But I think the shortness of the meeting with Streeting on King's Speech Day gave an indication things were not good.
1: Sure.
7: And the fact that he hasn't yet said, I'm launching, the fact that there's an argument about does he have the numbers or doesn't he have a numbers. I mean, maybe he's launching later today. We don't know, and there's an awful lot of rather silly speculation going on. It reminds me of reshuffle days when people go, I've heard. It's like, well, you know, why don't you be quiet until we know? But we haven't actually had the starting gun. If he doesn't go now, then it's going to go longer, and I suspect that means Burnham will find a way. Although even that part, every single one of them has some kind of obstacle or flaw to their plan.
1: So do you think when this roadmap or whatever it is set out, is that likely to, do you sense be one of those, well, I'll stay in power until September or October and then I'll take over?
7: I don't think they can avoid it. I mean, this is the sort of thing that you can see strategists, and by the way, I don't know whether the public ever think this is a good idea, but it's the sort of thing strategists tend to do is go, look at conference. What we'll do is we'll, Keir stays and says, I will step down on the announcement of.
1: Yeah.
7: And he keeps holding the fort. and somebody is announced at their party conference, and you know at least they get their platform without critique from outside to go, here's the new boss, cheers to the new boss. And who knows at this stage, who knows, because if there is the gap and Streeting doesn't force it now, then all names could be in there. Miliband or they will, all of them will work at some form of going, do you know what, let's just make sure that this is quick, easy, and you get this. The other thing is, if there's a contest, we still don't know if Starmer will stand. I don't think he will.
1: I don't think he can. I mean, without it looking...
7: Not realistically.
1: Really, it would look ridiculous, wouldn't it? But we... Well, look, I'd love to see it, though.
7: If he stayed... You're still back where you started with somebody who came out of the local election results with some unprecedented losses, largely because on the doorstep, where the Labour people like hearing it or not, canvassers were told, the problem's him. We don't like him. We don't think he's up to the job. I've never disliked the man. I find it very difficult to dislike politicians. I'm a nerd like that. I like politicians. I don't dislike the man. I just don't think he's up to the job.
1: He's just not very good at being Prime Minister. Listen, Giles, thank you as ever. Always great to get some insightful comment from Giles Dillnot, editor at Conservative Home. One of the other stories, of course, which has been pivotal, really, to today's events is that of Angela Rayner, who's been kind of, well, she claims, sort of cleared of any wrongdoing by HMRC, even though she's had to pay £40,000 in outstanding stamp duty. Let's get a word on this from Dominic Frisby, finance and economics commentator. Dominic, good to have you with us. I was going to say, really, I mean, you're also, in addition to finance and economics being central to your life, you're also a comedian and writer. You write songs. You write great songs. I don't know if you've written one about Angela Rayner, but if you have, I suggest you scrap it, because we were all wrong to assume she'd done anything wrong. That would be ridiculous. She's in the clear. Nothing to see here. And good afternoon.
8: Well, good afternoon to you, Ian, and thank you very much. And I should say, I have written a book all about the history of taxation, and I rant and rail about taxation, but I'm not actually a tax advisor.
1: Really?
8: there are some things about this case that are just really smelly. And the first thing is that she should be, I mean, HMRC should have processed this much more quickly than they have. But for them to have suddenly processed it just as a leadership contest is pending is, to me, reeks of something going on. And then the next thing is they agreed that she paid the wrong amount of tax.
1: Yeah.
8: Well, in that case, she should pay a penalty.
1: I thought that just went with the territory, didn't it? I mean,
8: exactly.
1: Even at times when it genuinely is palpably unfair, it goes where people go, you know, I did nothing. I still got a fine, but nothing on this.
8: Exactly, and that's another reason why this reeks, and it's just extraordinary. And so, she's been found. Guilty is the wrong word, but it's been found that she has not paid the correct amount of tax. In other words, she's guilty of some kind of wrongdoing. Therefore, she would pay a penalty. And, you know, she was advised by... when we get advised, we always hear the advice we want to hear. That's a sort of human thing. And if one lawyer is telling you one thing and the other lawyer is telling you the other thing, well, you hire the lawyer who tells you the thing you want to hear. So we are all guilty of that. But she was the housing minister at the time. Yes. And so you, it's, you know, even just as a sort of sensible human being, you would be doubly sure, surely, to pay the right amount. But stamp duty is so extraordinarily high, and we've talked about it before, Ian, and it's just such a rip-off, and it's a tax on mobility, because it's you're paying stamp duty out of tax that's already been out of money that you've already paid tax on. And like the rest of us, she didn't want to pay it. 40 grand's a lot of money, even if you're the housing secretary. And so she listened to the lawyer she didn't want to hear, but she's the housing secretary. So if ever there was a case now for revising stamp duty, now is the time. But if even, you know, the deputy prime minister falls short of it, but they're not going to do it and they're going to persist with it. And you wonder why nobody moves house.
1: I mean, I keep making this same point. I probably sound like a stuck record, but, you know, she sat there in a lovely office in the housing department, and just literally over the road in the corridor was the greatest legal housing lawyers on the planet. I mean, you know, there's no one with greater house-based qualifications and taxation and law than the. I mean, she could have literally just walked into an office and said, "Oh, Jim, just, I'm doing this thing. Can you? Where does the land lie on that?" I mean, it would have been that easy. I mean, you could have Googled it if you wanted, but if she was worried about that, she could have just spoken to somebody who literally worked for her.
8: Well, exactly, or even put it into ChatGPT.
1: Yes,
8: but you're absolutely right, and the fact that she didn't. It shows a worrying lack of judgment on her part. And, you know, in all probability, she's going to be at least deputy prime minister again. You know, she must be a strong candidate to be prime minister now. And one of the things I argue in HMRC is most government bodies report to a member of the cabinet. But HMRC technically is Her Majesty's Revenue and Customs. So it's actually accountable to the king. And there is this worrying lack of accountability within HMRC. It sort of reports to the Deputy Treasury, but there is this worrying lack of accountability. And it's one of the things that needs reforming, because in a way that no other member of the blob is, it's like the most unaccountable member of the blob. Yeah. And this judgment requires some investigation, because, as I say, it reeks. But it just won't, because HMRC answers to no man, and there'll be a lot of noise like there is today and over the next few days, and it'll just gradually disappear. And it's wrong. And you know, I don't entirely blame Angela Rayner for not wanting to pay her tax, because I think the tax in itself is wrong. But I do blame her for, those are the rules, and she, you know, all the time when she was in opposition, these are the rules, you're breaking the law, tax dodgers cost lives, all these things. And then when it came to her, you know, there's an inconsistency there, and that I find that very annoying.
1: Indeed. And I mean, just one more thing on that, you know, even if there wasn't a penalty, which I still find unfathomable, you'd think there would be interest to be paid, like there is if you're late paying your tax. There would be something. I had a friend who had unpaid tax by it was something ridiculous, like 1,600 quid. And he ended up having to repay about 4,500 because they'd put the interest on, then they put a fine on, and then I think there was interest on the fine. It was nearer 4,000 than it was than the 1,500 that he'd done. And he'd underpaid, like, because literally an accounting error. He wasn't trying to con anybody. Just that stuff can happen quite easily. He was randomly plucked out for a check, and that's what they found. So the idea that they wouldn't at the very least have said, well, okay, you owe us 40 grand, but, you know, it's a year late and the interest rate is 10%, so you actually owe us 44 grand.
8: I don't know the details, but I'm sure she would have to pay the interest, and it would probably be about 3,000.
1: Yeah.
8: And you know, HMRC's interest is quite high. It's 2% above the base rate from memory, so it'd be 7%, something like that. It's quite high.
1: Yeah. Well, listen, great to have you on with us, Dominic. Let's speak again. I should, by the way, tell everybody about your book, The Secret History of Gold, among others that is out there. And so thank you for being on. Happy to mention that. And of course, there are other great publications. And if you get to see Dominic Frisby live, go and see him. He is superb. Thank you to him. 0344 499 1000.
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0: 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I'm joined by former footballers as well as reporters and columnists from The Times and Sunday Times. 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
2: Still queues near to T-Bay on the M6, just after Junction 38 southbound. A collision there, so partially blocked, we understand. It's queuing both ways, looking at the cameras. West Yorkshire, southbound side of the M1. Now a lane blocked on the slip road in towards the Woolley Edge services there. Some kind of obstruction causing one or two delays. And the A390 in Cornwall, eastbound away from Buckshead, through towards Trezillion, remains part blocked and queuing, following an earlier collision there. I'm Jules Buckley.
1: When conflict breaks out anywhere in the world, it has consequences here at home. Talk More is your definitive national security briefing. From the conflict in Ukraine to the tensions in Gaza and the latest escalation with Iran, this is where you'll find comprehensive comment and expert analysis with multiple updates throughout the day. 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Facing up to the facts. 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
3: It is Talk. Welcome back. This comes from Josh in Pusey, who says, I will start a GoFundMe to raise 5 million quid for Keir Starmer. Just to leave, keep up the great work, as Talk coverage today is keeping me going while putting together new garden furniture. I love doing that. I love putting together stuff. it's Lego for adults. Yeah, correct, sir. That's exactly what it is. I'm doing breakfast a week on Monday for Jezza for a week. And obviously you get up early when you do breakfast, but you also have quite a long day ahead of you afterwards to do stuff. My little boy's bedroom, I've got to make a bed. I've got to take one down and put one up. It's like somebody just said, hey, you've just won the lottery. You've just won the Lego lottery. I've got to take a bed down and put one. I never thought I'd get to an age where that kind of became, it's disturbingly erotic, if I'm perfectly honest, to be able to do this, make furniture, flat packs, you know, you name it. I am the person that looks at the IKEA website as others look at the Hun. There you go. There's one for the oldies. 0344 499 1000. Don't know where that came from. Let's go to Ian down in London. Ian, how you doing?
4: Hi, Ian. Not bad. How are you?
3: I'm good, thanks. Yeah.
4: Good. Right. Can you please answer me this question?
3: Yeah.
4: You've got Wes Streeting, who basically, unless he gives in to blackmail, is never going to get into his constituency again at the next election. He just about scraped in this time. And a lot of the votes that he did get are from people that don't actually live in the borough anymore. They've moved out because they can't stand what's going on in the borough. Okay?
3: That You're is talking fact. About Holborn here?
4: No. Wes Streeting is in...
3: Wes Streeting. Sorry, I was thinking Keir Starmer. I thought Starmer had quite a good majority. Wes Streeting. Yeah, he had a very slim majority.
4: He had about
3: majority.
4: 600.
3: A couple votes. Of hundred, maybe. 500 at most.
4: Yeah. Yeah, and they were holding demonstrations outside his constituency local office. They hate him local, right? That's number one. So how a guy can think, oh, I want to go for Prime Minister, and he doesn't even know if he'd keep his seat in the next election. That's number one. Number two, his actual feeling is, if he's got no faith in Starmer, what he's actually saying is, I've got no faith in you, or any of the people that share the cabinet office with me in the jobs they're doing. I don't believe that Rachel Reeves is doing a good job. I don't believe Miliband is doing a good job. So straight away, he's got all of those, he's got to kick out.
3: Yeah.
4: Right?
3: We'll have an entirely new cabinet, of course, and God knows what that would look like.
4: Yeah, because what is he going to do? He's not going to have all left-wingers in there.
3: True, but then...
4: Because basically, they hate him.
3: Yeah, well, that's true, but the smart money seems to suggest that it if there was a contest with all the names that we're aware of, there might be a couple of others thrown in, he won't win.
4: No, we know that. That is, you know, so realistically, why put your whole political career on...
3: Yeah, he could have carried

0: on as health secretary, and even if somebody that was voted in who sits in a different part of the spectrum to him had got the main job, they'd have probably left him there. So, yeah, good point. Why would he do that?
1: Why is he doing it? It's really like somebody has sort of put him up to it.
0: Well, there's always a bit of that going on, but could it be, I mean, we often talk about the unbridled vanity of politicians, could it be that everything you've just said, the slim majority at the last election, could it be that he knows that, he's obviously aware of that, but his thirst, that burning furnace of ambition that sits in the pit of his belly, is so great that he's willing to kind of run through that fire because he senses, you know, a bigger job and victory on the other side?
1: Well, that I can see, because the first one of the first major cabinet when Starmer put up that he's going to recognise Palestine, one of the very first that was jumping up and down with the flag was Streeting.
0: Mm.
1: He was one of the first because he knows that's the majority of people locally.
0: In his neck of the woods. Yeah.
1: So he's trying to appease. Mm. But it's not going to work, because they will still say, well, that's all right. We want you now to bend over, like drop your trousers, because that's what we want. And he'll have to do it because he knows that's the only way he's going to sort of get in again.
0: If you think there's infighting and disagreement now under Starmer, it would be nothing compared to what would happen under Streeting. But then, of course, what would placate most of the party appears to be a more left-wing candidate.
1: That's right. So, as I said, really, he's a dead man waiting even to go in.
0: Yeah.
1: He's not going to keep the job for long, because if they do that, 81 of them will say straight away, we don't like what we got.
0: Yeah.
1: We want another one.
0: The only person that could increase the fortunes, and don't get me wrong, I'm not endorsing this because I find it so disturbing. The only person that could improve the fortunes of the Labour Party would be Andy Burnham.
1: That's right. So really, if he wants to do it, Streeting says, I'll tell you what, you can have my seat. I don't want to be in
0: But I don't even know whether, I mean, again, you know, I'm going to say this till I'm blue in the face. I have no idea who decided that Andy Burnham was JFK and somehow the answer to everything. I mean, he was a health secretary 100 years ago. He's been the mayor of Greater Manchester. There were people in place before him that began to rebuild areas of Manchester that needed attention. So he's dined out on this image of some kind of saviour of life itself.
1: No.
0: I don't know how. I couldn't list what the reasons are that Andy. All I know is if people keep saying his name often enough, it kind of sticks, and then you sort of think, well, I must have missed something. Maybe there's obviously a veneer or at least a layer of brilliance in Burnham that we're not necessarily privy to.
1: No, because you are missing one thing, Ian.
0: Go on.
1: You are missing one thing. Who were the two that actually backed Corbyn, apart from Starmer, when he wanted to get on that ticket initially? Who put Corbyn up to it? Khan and Burnham. They were the two main ones that sort of put his name forward. And what did they do? As soon as they got him into that position, they jumped ship.
0: Yeah.
1: Khan's not going to give it because he's become a multimillionaire by being the mayor of London.
0: You can't become a multimillionaire being the mayor of London.
1: Oh, he does, because basically he'll do his after-dinner speaking and he's going around the world.
0: Won't be able to do that now, but you're right, he could do it afterwards.
1: I promise you, it's going on now, right? And he doesn't want too much attention with the grooming gangs and everything else to come about again. Burnham really wants to go up to the next level. He sees what Khan's done, he wants the next level, because really nothing as the Manchester mayor takes him to that sort of elevation, right? That's why he's coming up, and that's why they all sort of think he's untainted with what's going on in the government at the present time.
0: Yeah.
1: He's got nothing to do with it. He's not the sort of chancellor or this or that. And that's it.
0: I hear it. Ian, great call. Thank you very much indeed. Ian, down in London. Where does it go next? Thoughts on the Andy Burnham thing? I mean, if it is Andy Burnham, then obviously we know there's going to be a protracted time frame involved in all of this, which means the country is going to be in some kind of weird limbo for at least the next couple of months. If that were to happen, an MP has got to stand down in arguably a northwest constituency, one that is going to be immune from the likes of Reform or the Greens or Conservatives. It's got to be solid, so solid that era could never, ever happen. So that's going to take, so to find that MP, to stand down as the mayor, you wouldn't necessarily have to, by the way, stand down as the mayor of Greater Manchester. I think Boris Johnson was the mayor of London and an MP for a short period of time. There was a bit of a hiatus moment there. Is that the right word? I think so. So you've got to do that. Then you've got to have a buy, so the by-election, that's going to take, so to get it up and running, you know, if it happened tomorrow, if somebody declared it tomorrow, it's going to be a month, and then you've got 6 weeks of campaign, so you've got 2 months, you're well into September. So we are rudderless for all of that time. It can only be Andy Burnham, but there are people on the left who think he's not left-wing enough. So, who knows? 0344 499 1000.
2: 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This is Talk.
3: Next.
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0: It is Talk, just gone 25 to 3. Let's go to work with Michael Jacobs, Professor of Politics at Sheffield University, former advisor to Gordon Brown when he was Prime Minister. Afternoon to you, Michael. Long time no speak. Hope things are well with you. What a day in the world of Labour. I mean, what a day in the world of Westminster. But, you know, for the Labour Party, by any measure, this is a prickly, sticky, difficult time.
11: Good afternoon, Ian. Yeah, the day's only halfway through, too. Yeah. I'm sure there's much more to come this afternoon. Look, this is all a response to those election results. You know, everybody goes on about these individual politicians, their ambitions and so on, you know, once it plunged the country into chaos. But Keir Starmer lost an election last week, multiple elections, Scotland, Wales, all those local authorities in England, by huge margins, enough to put Nigel Farage in Downing Street if that were replicated in a general election. And everybody said, who was on the doorstep for Labour, this is about Keir Starmer. These have become not local elections anymore. And Keir Starmer clearly does not now have enough support in the country for him to be the person, not that Labour doesn't want to be the leader, but that the public don't want to be the leader. And that's why we're going through this psychodrama of a leadership change.
0: Yeah. I suppose the best advice to a government would be get this sorted quickly, because where there is instability, there are all sorts of ramifications there from, well, generally people feeling a bit rudderless to the rather serious concerns of the markets and bonds and goodness knows what else. So there's every reason to nip this in the bud. At the moment, Michael, I'm tempted to say, and I'm hearing this from others as well, that we could be in for a bit of a longer game here.
11: Yes, you're completely right. This isn't good for the country. There's no question that not having a prime minister who's got full authority in the country is not a good thing. He will, of course, remain prime minister. And most of the things he's doing, for example, in foreign policy, in relation to Trump and Ukraine and Europe and so on, he will be able to continue doing. And of course, most of the ministers will stay in place, no doubt, and they will carry on making policy. So it's not as if everything stops, but you're quite right. It's probably two and a half months now. Wes Streeting made a very interesting statement in his letter to Keir Starmer that he released today, which is that he wants to see all the potential candidates on the field, which means that he's not seeking a rapid leadership election in which Andy Burnham couldn't stand, because Andy Burnham doesn't yet have a seat. He clearly thinks it's better if whoever is the next leader has beaten all their major opponents, and that in his case would include Andy Burnham, in which case we've got to have first the by-election. And Andy Burnham hasn't yet said he's found a seat, and some self-sacrificial Manchester lamb has not yet appeared. And then we'd have to have the leadership election amongst Labour Party members. So, yes, this is not going to be a short process.
0: That would suggest that the reason it's not a short process is specifically because of Andy Burnham.
11: Well, it's firstly because Wes Streeting has not yet said, I am going to challenge Keir Starmer today. And I suspect that he won't do it. I suspect that he's waiting for more cabinet members other than himself to tell Keir Starmer that he can't do it. He can't carry on and so on. So Wes Streeting has not been a fantastic health secretary, to be perfectly honest. You know, a lot of people in the health service, not that happy with him, particularly people working in subjects like mental health, which he's deprioritised. I don't think he'll be missed hugely. But clearly, Andy Burnham is a big figure in Manchester, and he's begun to come out with some ideas that are serious about how to run an economy. And he's also Labour's only popular politician. In fact, he's the only popular politician of any party in the country with net approval ratings. So it is a good idea, I think. And it's magnanimous of Wes Streeting to say he wants all the players on the pitch. Clearly, Angela Rayner, having apparently sorted out her tax affairs, may also be a candidate. I suspect those are going to be the only ones. It's possible that Shabana Mahmood will stand. But clearly, there needs to be a bit of time now for the, for those people to decide, do they want to go for it? And for Labour Party members to decide who is best. And I'm hoping very soon we'll start talking about policy, because this isn't just about personalities. It's also about what the government should be doing. What the public rejected last week was this government's timidity, its apparent willingness to be very cautious and incremental, as the Prime Minister himself said, not to take on the big issues. And I think Labour members and the public will want to see what these candidates have got to say about what they would do in government.
0: What sort of appetite do you think is there in the Labour Party for a Streeting or a Burnham? How do you sense it? It divvies up. Of course, you've been in the room, to coin a phrase, when different twists and turns in direction are discussed. Where should they be going? Because the one thing I think is interesting, and you just touched on it really, Michael, when you talked about it's not just about personalities. That is true. It's all very well selecting a leader, but also we're going to have a new chancellor, we're going to have a new home secretary, a new foreign secretary. These are all pivotal roles to how the whole thing pans out. What does that in your mind have to look like in terms of the outsider perception of Labour? Because what we don't want, I would imagine, when I say we, I'm taking a guess that most people would say, well, we don't want a kind of Corbynite party, but it seems there is little appetite for a Blairite party within the Labour Party.
11: Well, the interesting thing I think about this selection of possible next leaders is there isn't anybody on the Corbynite wing of the Labour Party who is going to stand. In fact, quite a lot of the Corbynite wing of the Labour Party have shifted over to the Greens. So that wing is now pretty small in Labour. And Andy Burnham is probably the most left wing by a conventional description. But if you look at his record in Manchester, it doesn't look particularly left wing. It's what he calls business friendly socialism. There's been huge investment in the Manchester economy. It's the fastest growing part of the country. And that's all by businesses and financiers. He's not rejected them at all. He does think that government should have more control over the prices that are going up now and are causing us all to have this cost of living crisis. So in Manchester, for example, he's integrated the bus network that's managed to get bus fares down and improve the service. He thinks that there should be rent controls in housing so that it's harder for landlords simply to jack up the rents because there aren't enough homes for rent. He thinks that energy and water prices should be more controlled. And that's a more interventionist approach than, for example, the current approach by Rachel Reeves. But it's one that, if you look at the opinion polls, the public also seem to want. And the question I think all of us are faced now is, we all think that there's something wrong with the British economy, with the way the system works. Incremental change, as Keir Starmer himself said, doesn't seem to cut it. The public don't think it's enough. Mm. The country's not getting better quickly enough. So I think most people in the Labour Party, and I think they will say they're responding to the public, want to see something a bit more radical. I think we know what that might be from Andy Burnham. I'm not sure we do yet from Wes Streeting. So again, it'll be interesting to hear them start talking about policy.
0: Yes, and let's hope this thing happens sooner rather than later. Michael, thank you as ever. Good to see you again. Michael Jacobs, Professor of Politics at Sheffield University. He was a former advisor to Gordon Brown when he was Prime Minister. Lots to talk about. So much on this story. The interesting one, a tweet, from Dan Hodges. And Dan says, let me just find it. Dan says, I'm told that Streeting's team have confirmed he's now moved behind a longer timetable. That means all the challengers and a very large proportion of the Parliamentary Labour Party are now in the same place. I'm told the bulk of the cabinet will now move in behind this position as well. Minister tells me game over. Is that game over for Keir Starmer? So if that is true, and it could well be true, then don't expect to hear anything from Wes Streeting today, tomorrow, or even next week. If, based on Dan Hodges' tweet here, it will pan out in a longer term. This has to be, I can only see this is all about Andy Burnham, because you could get this thing in the bag by Tuesday. Wes says, I'm going to run. Miliband says, I'm going to run. Angela Rayner says, I'm going to run. Maybe Shabana Mahmood sticks her name into the ring as well. A couple of outriders might give it a go. Why would you hang on? You'd only have to hang on if you're waiting for something. And that something is Andy Burnham. It can't be any other way. Tell me I'm crackers and I've got this. It has to be Andy Burnham. Because he's the only one where there needs to be a timetable and a time frame put into place to make it happen. 0344 499 1000. And by the way, they won't say, oh yeah, we're hanging on because we're going to try and get Andy a seat. And when we got him a seat, we'll all support him. And, you know, they can't say that out loud because it sounds really daft. We're getting our mate Andy a nice, cosy, safe seat. It's got to pan out more organically, even though it will amount to the same thing. Coming up on 10 to 3, this is Talk.
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22: There's queues building in Kent for the M2 eastbound Rochester Junction 3 towards Gillingham at Junction 4. The traffic at the moment is being held. It's to sort a collision out. Cumbria M6 southbound still part blocked and queuing after T-Bay Junction 38. The southbound M1 still a lane out on the off slip in towards the Woolley Edge services there, causing one or two delays. And there was a breakdown on the M60 clockwise. It's cleared now before Eccles at 12. They're still seeing delays there. I'm Jules Buckley.
21: 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Buckle up for a journey through the Stargate of common sense. Across the UK, this is Talk.
0: It is 10 to 3. Now, President Xi of China has warned Donald Trump of the risk of war between the US and China during crunch talks in Beijing earlier. Mr. Trump had been met with a lavish red carpet welcome, including goose-stepping troops, cannons, flag-waving kids, an imperial reception rarely given to a US leader. Let's have a listen to the US president.
23: The American and Chinese people share much in common. We value hard work. We value courage and achievement. We love our families and we love our countries. Together, we have the chance to draw on these values to create a future of greater prosperity, cooperation, and happiness and peace for our children. We love our children.
0: Most in common is we love our children, perhaps, from that. Let's speak with Luke de Pulford, co-founder of the Interparliamentary Alliance on China. Luke, good afternoon. I was being slightly facetious there, but it is when it comes to commonality, he might well talk about families and individuals' desires. But the countries, do they share a common theme here other than the thirst for domination and power?
24: I mean, I think the thing that they really share is that they are both really keen to find some stability in economic relations. And it, about after that, the commonality stops. There are a couple of things about this visit which were deeply strange for any onlooker. Your listeners might know that Marco Rubio, who is the co-founder of IPAC, the institution I run, was sanctioned when he was in the Senate by China because he spearheaded literally hundreds of efforts to try to wake up the United States to the threat of the Chinese Communist Party. So they sanctioned him for that. But Beijing had to kind of unsanction him because now he's Secretary of State and he had to go to China. But to save face, they actually just changed his name a little bit. So he's kind of Schrodinger's sanctioned person. He's both sanctioned and unsanctioned at the same time. And that illustrates just how ridiculous this whole situation is and what the chasm is between these two nations. You've got a sanctioned Secretary of State that they're having to dance around diplomatic niceties to allow to come to the country. So there's a huge gulf in values between these two nations.
0: Yes, it was hardly the Prince or the King Charles and Donald Trump arrangement that we saw a couple of weeks ago. This is obviously two heads of state. It's more about business. It's more about the kind of global geopolitical landscape and the future of those two countries, how they can work in tandem. I mean, what is it set to be a sort of perpetual battle between, you know, even if it's not an aggressive one, but in terms of business, I mean, they're not going to get into bed with you. They're not going to form an alliance, are they?
24: No, these two people are not friends with each other, and they are locked in a very long-standing great power competition, and that doesn't show any signs of changing. What is slightly different here is that you've seen an escalation of what Xi Jinping is saying about Taiwan, and this is really significant, and people need to realize why it's significant. China is pushing the envelope around Taiwan. They've made this the top of the agenda, and they are trying to say we ought to be able to just subsume that self-governing island. It's our territory. That's their argument. And they want Donald Trump to give concessions to allow them to do that, or at the very least for the United States to stop selling arms to Taiwan. Now, if we make concessions around Taiwan, if the United States does that, I think it makes the prospect of escalation in tensions in that region much more likely. Mm. And that could have a devastating impact on the global economy. We're talking at least five times worse than the economic contraction due to the invasion of Ukraine, getting worse over time.
0: Yeah.
24: So that's really serious stuff.
0: And sets a rather curious and uncomfortable precedent as well.
24: It does. Well, we're worried about that. I think other than that, we're dealing with more or less business as usual with two nations desperate to open markets to one another so that they can tell a positive economic story to their people.
0: I mean, in terms of markets, look, I mean, no secret, and Mr. Trump will be aware of this, when it comes to domination or growing domination economically, manufacturing and the like, whether it's the automotive industry or that plastic stuff we buy from Amazon. I mean, China are on the up.
24: Yeah, well, this is, you're putting your finger on something very important that I think a lot of nations engaging with China have been too slow to realize. China's dominance in certain areas of critical infrastructure is a matter of national strategy. They're not doing that because they think it's fun or they think they're going to gain great economic advantage from it. They're doing it because it makes other nations dependent upon them in areas they can't afford not to be. So, for example, with renewable energy, China has almost a total monopoly on the provision of renewable energy. And we've now legislated ourselves into a position that we require that.
0: Yeah.
24: So where else are we going to get it? It gives them huge leverage over us when it comes to the kinds of policy decisions we might be taking on China.
0: In terms of how this finishes, I mean, no one's going to have a row in public. They'll have a nice handshake, a beautiful supper this evening, and I'm sure he's lavish and opulent in the usual kind of state visit kind of way. But what is there a significant, tangible change that will the world will be able to see between the United States and China, or maybe the West and China specifically as a result of this visit? Or is it largely symbolic and showcasing?
24: I don't think so. I mean, happily, there's no sign at the moment that the US has given any ground on Taiwan. That's the most important thing. We're likely to see some business deals announced. I think we're going to find out about that in the coming hours. But the really high stakes thing is that Donald Trump is probably the only man that can get a whole bunch of people wrongly imprisoned in China and in Hong Kong out of prison. That includes Jimmy Lai, the British citizen that the UK government has totally failed to help, and many others. So a lot is riding on that. It's existential for those people. And we really hope that we might hear about some movement on that in the coming hours.
0: It would be great, wouldn't it, to hear that. Luke, thank you for your time, sir. Really appreciate that. Luke de Pulford, co-founder of the Interparliamentary Alliance on China. Thank you to him. Let's move to matters of less brevity. And that is the voice of doom, the mystery voice bit that we do around about this time every day. Don't have to. We just like doing it. And it's a bit of a challenge for those political anoraks out there because it's a mystery voice that is always political, either a politician, in fact almost always a politician, but certainly somebody heavily connected to the world of politics. They could be left wing, they could be right wing, dead or alive, male or female. It's a very straightforward question. Can you tell us who this is?
1: We might have cracked it.
0: And let's hear that again.
1: We might have cracked it.
0: Now, I wasn't privy to this, but I think I know who that is.
1: We might have cracked it.
0: You're right. Might have what?
1: We might have cracked it.
0: Yes, I've got the... Thank you.
1: Cracked it.
0: Oh, yes. Okay, thank you. You might have...
1: We might have cracked it.
0: Yes, yeah. Okay, well, we've got it. If you know who that is, 87222, 87222. That's the only way to get in touch on that. Then we'll tell you after the news at 3 if we have a correct answer. If we don't, it rolls over to tomorrow. But I don't think it's going to roll over, but I don't know. I said that about the other ones. And they went on for days. Back to the calls. Kevin is in Wiltshire. Reference the Nigel Farage gift that many people are losing their mind about, Kevin. What's your take on this? Good afternoon.
3: Good afternoon, Ian. It's a massive amount of money. No way, to everybody, realistically. But to put it in context, this guy's a multi-billionaire. It's like having £10,000 in your bank and lending to make 50 quid. That is the same equivalent.
0: Yeah, it's frightening that you put it that way, but it's absolutely bang on. He's not going to miss $5 million.
3: No, he's not. And I'll be honest with you, if somebody said to me at the start 5 years ago, if you donated 50 quid towards Nigel's security, he'd be the next prime minister in 5 years, I would have donated 50 quid instantly.
0: Yeah.
3: Because he would get billions back. But I mean, the context of a billion, let's be fair, anybody that has been born since 1960 hasn't lived a billion seconds yet. That's the truth of the matter.
0: There are those great analogies on the difference between a million and a billion, which is absolutely so vast. It's not even. Natural step very quickly because it's not.
3: It's no. We're donating a billion here to that trial ground, donating a billion here to abroad, to whatever. The real context is, I mean, I'm 61 years old and I've not lived a billion seconds yet.
0: You've not lived a billion seconds. That's weird, isn't it? Because I would have, you said hazard a guess, I'd have gone, you've lived 220 billion seconds. That would be a kind of outsider's guess on how these things work. Listen, I'm going to step in, Kevin, for no other reason than time, but you make a cracking point. Thank you. 0344 499 1000. Here's the voice of doom.
1: We might have cracked it.
0: 87222.
21: 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Headlines.
4: Good afternoon. Wes Streeting has resigned from his role as Health Secretary. In his resignation letter, he said it would be dishonourable to remain in the post after losing confidence in the Prime Minister. He's not yet made a leadership bid against Sir Keir Starmer, although there are a few waiting in the wings. Meanwhile, Chancellor Rachel Reeves said she was concerned that a battle for number 10 could put the economy at risk. The three women whose bodies were found in the sea off Brighton Beach yesterday morning have been identified. Police say they've carried out extensive inquiries and don't suspect any third-party involvement or criminality at this stage. Nigel Farage insists he's not a crook after it was revealed he bought a house for £1.4 million in 2024, shortly after being gifted £5 million by a donor. Parliament's sleaze watchdog is currently investigating the gift because MPs are meant to declare all earnings before standing in an election. The Reform leader is confident he'll be cleared by the Commons Standards Commissioner.
5: This was given to me as on an unconditional basis, completely unconditional basis. But frankly, it was given as a reward for campaigning for Brexit for 27 years.
4: The King's been meeting crowds in North London following a string of anti-Semitic attacks. Charles was greeted by hundreds of people as cries of "Long live the King" were heard while he shook hands with well-wishers. Donald Trump says the US-China relationship is one of the most consequential in human history. The American president is currently on a two-day visit to Beijing with a banquet in his honor. And here, the Met will be using live facial recognition at a protest for the first time this weekend as Tommy Robinson's Unite the Kingdom march.
21: 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News. 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
21: 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The home of common sense. This is Talk. Super Gripped Stories. Ian Collins' Afternoon Empire.
0: It was just a couple of hours ago that we got the news that Wes Streeting had resigned as Health Secretary, saying, you know, no, essentially no confidence in the Prime Minister, can no longer serve for you. But of course, we know he's on manoeuvres. There are other reasons behind that resignation. It's now just a case of when he says, I'm going to stand to be leader. We are told, and again, it's always hard to fully corroborate this, that they're waiting for others to put their name into the ring. Well, there are others out there. But of course, Streeting hasn't yet said he's going to stand for leader. He's just resigned as Health Secretary. Is this a long game now? Are we looking at, you know, 2-3 months? Or are we looking at 2 or 3 days before we have a crystallised, at least an idea of where the story goes? More comment on that as well. Where does the UK go from here? 0344 499 1000. We are, of course, also responding to Angela Rayner, who's paid £40,000 in stamp duty following that HMRC inquiry. She says they found no deliberate wrongdoing, so nothing to see here. It enables her, of course, to now put her name forward for leadership. And responses to Donald Trump and President Xi, their meeting, their big powwow. What is the significance of this? What is our big fear of China? And what is likely to come from the big meeting between the two of the biggest world leaders? 0344 499 1000. This comes from Norman. He says, good day, Mr. Collins. I do like speaking in that kind of tone. Good. I think we should do more of that. Good day to you, kind sir. Doffing caps all round. Norman says, good day, Mr. Collins. What if the plan all along was to get Andy Burnham as Prime Minister and Wes has been offered the plum cabinet position he wants in return to start the downfall of Starmer? Is it possible that Andy and Wes are in cahoots with each other? And you know what? Yes. Is, which is rather what I was alluding to a moment ago. I think that's exactly... I can't think of any other reason. I'm not suggesting Wes Streeting has to resign and then go, I'm going to be the next leader. I'm challenging you now, Keir Starmer. The fact that he's hanging around, and we understand from his people that that could be a longer rather than a shorter process. Well, you'd only need to do that if you had to wait for Andy Burnham, because the others are all in situ. Let's talk to Madeline Grant, assistant editor at The Spectator. Madeline, good to see you. Hi.
8: Hi, thank you for having me.
0: It's a pleasure. I mean, just on that point there, I mean, are we onto something here? Is that what's going on? Why is Wes Streeting not suddenly, you know, wheeling out a podium from, well, he's no longer got an office in the conventional sense, I don't know, onto Whitehall and saying, I intend to challenge Keir Starmer for leader, and then the others can come forward, the Milibands and the Rainers and the like. We understand, only for a bit of Westminster hearsay, we can make of that what we will, that he's in for the longer game. What's your... analysis of that situation?
8: Reading between the lines, I think it's possible that Wes Streeting isn't quite confident of having the numbers that you need to proceed. I also think that it's obvious that there's a large groundswell of opinion in the Labour Parliamentary Party that says they do not want a contest to happen without Andy Burnham. So in his letter today, Wes Streeting made a point of talking about a longer contest, yes, that would allow all these parties to be involved. Now, I don't think that my own view is that I don't think Wes Streeting and Burnham are in cahoots just yet, because I think they do represent slightly different wings of the party. But it's a measure of Burnham's popularity that Wes Streeting doesn't feel he can kind of push ahead until it's been established that Andy Burnham would be taking part in that contest when it happens.
0: But why would he be so generous to somebody who would be a threat? Is that purely, as Norman, our texter there, said, purely to make sure that you get the, I don't know, the Foreign Secretary gig or the Home Secretary gig?
8: Because you might not find that you have enough support for having a leadership contest at all in the short to medium term without it being clear that Andy Burnham will be given a possible slice of that pie. And I think Wes Streeting, having made this point, it's actually quite a clever thing to do, because actually I think there's a pretty significant likelihood that Andy Burnham tries and fails to win a seat. That is the level of unpopularity of the Labour Party at the moment. But if that does happen, then Wes Streeting at least can say to the Burnhamites, of which there are many, look, I tried to give your guy a fair chance at this.
0: Yeah.
8: So I think it's to endear him towards his own party.
0: So they might then go, well, I wouldn't normally vote for Wes, but he was so good to Andy in the way that he, you know, left the door open enough for him to have time to prepare. But so we're going to vote now for Wes, maybe. So, because I always think, you know, is it fair to say most MPs ideally want to be the Prime Minister? I'd say certainly those that make it onto front benches want to be the leader at varying levels, to be fair. Wes Streeting, he's young. Was he 42 or something like that? Do you think he craves the gig, or would he settle for a higher position in a new cabinet? Being health secretary isn't a high position, because it is.
8: Yeah, he's extremely ambitious, and he's made no secret of wanting to be leader for a considerable amount of time. My colleague James Heal uncovered this video that I think is about 10 years old of different Labour MPs being asked who they think should be Prime Minister in 10 years' time, and they all go round, and I think at the time it's Jeremy Corbyn. It's sort of Corbyn era, and some of them say Jeremy Corbyn, there are a few other names out there, and then it gets to the end and it's just Wes saying, I think it'll probably be me, actually.
0: That's brilliant. Yeah, I thought we had James on with us earlier. I should have asked him about that, shouldn't I? That's a lovely, we'll fish that little video out. Fabulous.
8: You should.
0: What I hate about all of this is the politicians almost forgetting that there is a country to run. This is not about CV building. It's not about so you can, you know, go on that great book tour when you've done and earn, you know, crazy money. This is about running a country. And I think we should be forgiven for being cynical on this, because there is that sense that whether they're left wing, whether they're right wing, what they're essentially doing is feathering nests here, their own.
8: Absolutely. I mean, there's so much going on around the world and in Britain itself that urgently needs our attention. And are we really supposed to believe that with this amount of internecine warfare and leadership wrangling and schmoozing and wooing that our government is currently doing the job of governing properly? Absolutely not. I mean, it has got to a state now where much of what Starmer and his team are doing will be about guaranteeing their survival for the next 24, 48 hours, the next week or however long it is. And many of the main rivals will be, you know, also showing a bit of leg to the membership and probably not focusing on their briefs. So I think you make a very good point.
0: So what is your kind of assessment then of what is likely to happen? Because looking at the chronology as we've been discussing it, Madeleine, I would suggest then that we would hear quite soon that somebody in the Northwest, an MP, and boy, it would have to be such an uber-safe seat, wouldn't it, knowing how temperamental voting is at the moment, but someone is willing to make way for Andy Burnham. I can see no other way. That's surely the next story.
8: I think actually if you're an MP in that area, you have a seat that looks even vaguely winnable, it would actually be a very good calculation to make, because the Labour Party is really, you know, deeply unpopular at the moment, especially if there's an MP that's been doing the job for a good few years. I mean, the prize for giving up your seat for a Burnham government is that you will obviously be given a peerage.
0: Yeah.
8: You will be given probably some kind of government minister job from the Lords. So you'll have probably a job to do and greater job security than if you were having to walk out for your seat. It would be an absolute no-brainer if it were me.
0: 100%. 100%. Yeah. But of course, it would have to be a... Because you wouldn't want to... if somebody had only just come in 2024, that would still be a tasty proposition, I would imagine. But, you know, we know how... we know what happened in Helsby. We know what's happened elsewhere when people that you thought, well, absolutely, in a rock-solid Labour seat, have gone Reform or Green or whatever. It really is turning in this kind of way.
8: By-elections are always a bit strange because they give, say, a smaller party like the Green Party, who maybe currently don't have the resources to fight the kind of ground-level campaigning that the more established parties do. But when you're in a by-election situation, they can throw the kitchen sink at that one seat and not have to worry about their resources being too distributed. And that's exactly what Reform UK would do. So I think it would create a very high-profile campaign, probably with some very high-profile candidates to go up against Burnham. I mean, I think it would be a very hotly contested thing. And it would be also hard to predict because by-elections just by definition are a bit strange.
0: Yeah. So by when? Let's stick a date on it and a time, Madeleine. Let's make it happen right here. Are we looking at September? Obviously, it's got to be before a party conference, so that's a given. September-ish, something like that? We have a new Prime Minister.
8: Well, yeah, that sounds about right. I guess it would have to be... I mean, these things don't happen immediately, but that does raise the prospect of, 4 or 5 months of... all of politics being consumed with this leadership contest.
0: Yeah.
8: And, you know, given how Labour candidates are having to try to woo their own membership, you will get a lot of people probably making promises that are quite to the left of where the country is, which could be both alienating to the broader electorate, but also potentially spook the financial markets as well, depending on what's being said and who looks likely. So it does raise the spectre of a great deal of uncertainty until then.
0: Indeed it does. Madeleine, lovely to have you on. Thank you very much indeed. Madeleine Grant, Assistant Editor at The Spectator. Thank you to her. Your thoughts on this. Matt says, useless fact of the day. If you put 1 billion A4 pieces of paper on top of each other, it would be 62 miles tall. People don't realise how big a billion is. That was because our call before the news, was it Kevin, wasn't it, before the news, who said that if you were born in 1960, you haven't experienced a billion seconds. Now, Finn, our producer, did crunch some numbers on this, and apparently it's 32 years. A billion seconds is 32 years. So you have experienced a billion, you haven't experienced 2 billion. And there's loads of that. What's the other billion fact, the another comparison that gets made, that a million will take you X amount of time to get to the, wherever, but a billion miles is the difference between a million and a billion. There's loads of those kind of comparisons. They are just, they're great to play with, but because they do highlight the literally the sheer amount of money in this case, that a billion quid is. I love the A4 one, though. A billion, that's how many... Because if you think of A4 paper, and somebody said to you, a billion sheets of A4, how high would it go? My guess would have been 5-10 miles high. That's what I would have thought. A billion. A4, wafer thin. 62 miles. Love it. Matt, thank you for that. Let's go to the calls. This is Chris in Epsom. What have you got, Chris? What are you making of it all?
2: Hello, Ian. Well, the bun fight at number 10.
0: Yeah, well, I mean, it's hard. It's everybody's... We can laugh about it, and, you know, obviously people like you and me and others will kind of jest and poke fun, and it's, you know, the left are in trouble. But actually, when that all that bit dies down, this is our country that needs to be run properly, and we are pretty much rudderless now because Starmer is done.
2: Yeah, the thing is, Ian, that I've got two things. I'll talk about that and we'll see something else in a minute.
0: Yeah.
2: But they're going on about the Labour left and the Labour right, but they keep forgetting that there's a globalist middle, which is and Miliband. My money's on Miliband becoming the PM because he'll carry on what Starmer and Herman have started, and he'll give Starmer and Herman a job.
0: Yeah, what gets them out of bed in the morning is the thought that they work for the world rather than the country. Yeah.
2: And he's going, and he's, you know, that's why he wouldn't talk to anybody the other day after the cabinet.
0: Yeah.
2: And Streeting, you know, the funny thing is, Streeting was favourite the other day, 5-2. And Rayner was out of it at 14-1. And when she announced she'd been cleared by the HMRC or something, the richest woman in the world that owns a certain gambling, the richest woman in the country that owns a gaming site.
0: I know the one.
2: The odds have got, odds have gone 9-4 on wow. Rayner.
0: Okay.
2: But this, what I wanted to say was, I'm a Reform member, cards on the table. I went to the conference. I also went to Reform for Veterans.
0: Okay.
2: Now, I'm a vet myself.
0: Mm-hmm.
2: And I was talking to Nigel at that meeting. And I saw his security team. And he had one tier one operator who I recognised, then he recognised me. And there was three others there. There's a four-man team. So that four-man team, working a 12-hour shift, you need a second four-man team. That alone would cost £1 million a year at the level of professionalism that he had. Right, and that's without taking into account he's going to have security house for his family. So, I will pull people up, even in Reform, when I think that there's something shady going on.
0: No, I know. I think the question that his opponents feel that they're on safe ground with, let's put it that way, is that he could have declared that being the case. He's declared that other donations were for security, but as I understand it, could have been wrong, not that one. Now, I'm not suggesting that he's done anything wrong, by the way, but that his opponents will point to that and they say, well, he just had to say that because that's what anybody would do. And he was already able to pay for security, and why did it come at a time before he was even an MP?
2: Yeah, it doesn't look right. I think the terminology is a misstep. I think looking back on it, he should have just said, "Look, I've been given this. This is towards my security. End of story." But this is going to go on. That they are so the whole country is turning turquoise, and everybody, you know, the mainstream media, the other political parties, they're going to be throwing enough mud and hoping some of it sticks.
0: Indeed. Well, so, I mean, for Nigel Farage, and I, you know, I've always been a bit compromised on donations. I mean, there's literally a part of me, this is going to sound terrible, Chris, where I don't really care. If somebody's got a few quid and they want to throw it at a candidate, then do so. But I also understand that, you know, I don't know if the Chinese Communist Party suddenly donate Zach Polanski £25 million. I think we'd all want to chat about it. However, I was going to say Nigel Farage has got the advantage at the moment that the big news is not about him, it's about who the hell is running our country. Listen, Chris, thank you, mate, for that. Always good to have you on. Let's get the voice of doom. Have we got a winner? Let's have a listen to the voice we
1: put. We might have cracked it.
0: Was that a rap version of it? Let's hear it again.
1: We might have cracked it.
0: Fantastic. That's what happened to Plan B. We were only talking about that yesterday, weren't we? Damien Green, no. Not Damien Green, Dominic Raab, Michael Fabricant, no and no. John Blunkett, no. John Whittingdale, no. David Plunkett, no. Roy Hattersley, no. David Junkett, no. Michael Heseltine, no. Norman Tebbit, no. This is the best one. David Munkett, no. Jack Straw, no. Charlie Drumkit, no. The answer. You might be ahead of me here. Thank you to John in Long Lawford, who was the first, but there were possibly more correct answers than grains of sand on a beach. David Blunkett was the right answer. He was former Home Secretary. Now, this is interesting about David Blunkett, former Home Secretary. I'm trying to remember whether his first job in government was under Blair was Home Secretary or Education Secretary. I think it was it Home Secretary or Education? Either way, when he was Home Secretary, so Education first, then he became Home Secretary. More right wing, if you want to look at it. Bear in mind, this is a Blairite. There was a famous story. David Blunkett denies this. When there was a riot in a prison, and I think somebody phoned him up and said, Home Secretary, there's a, and bearing in mind, there's meant to be a Labour left winger, there's a riot going on in C Wing, whatever prison. And he said, can't you just machine gun them? Now, he denies ever saying that. I can't remember who it was he was speaking with, but he was known to be quite a toughie. And he's always, he's kind of interesting to listen to, Blunkett, in a curious kind of way. I know a lot of those kind of left-wing guys are a little bit odd, but they're all in politics. Aren't they all a bit odd, really, in politics? And then he became Work and Pension Secretary after they had a good old long career in the most successful Labour government to date, and I don't think that's ever going to be surpassed, certainly not with this lot. David Blunkett was the right answer, which means we have a brand new one tomorrow, 22 minutes after three. This is Talk.
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0: 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The home of common sense. 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
1: It is Talk. 3:25. Let's get some calls and comments coming in. This from Darren in Bradford says, Ian, if we were to measure the brain cells of the cabinet, how far would it be? I'm going 0.01 of a mile, says Darren. Yeah, I think that's probably a bit generous, but I take the point. One here from Lizzie. Liz is in Wigton in Cumbria, who says, in the 300-plus Labour MPs on the backbenches, you'd think there must be someone, as a rank outsider, who has more nous than the Prime Minister and his whole cabinet put together. Yeah, you do wonder that, don't you? You do think, well, there's not one there. There's a little gem there that could come forward. I think one of the problems now is that the job of being an MP is that you've got to not only be, you know, savvy and good and intelligent and on it and hardworking, but you've also got to be able to appear on the telly and look amiable, accessible, earthy, not look like a weirdo in the way you dress. You've got all of that. And I know that's, you know, in an ideal world, you wouldn't, you'd think of that wacky teacher that you had at school with massive glasses, that quadruple glazed glasses, wacky hair, a skew-if tie and a corduroy jacket. You'd think that should be the person because they know stuff, but that's no good. You know, you can't, you've got to now in the modern age be so much more than just someone who's a bit switched on and intelligent. Gillian is in York. What are you making of it all, Gillian? Hi.
2: Hi, Ian. It's all getting very interesting. Yeah. However, why isn't everybody jumping up and down about West Streeting? Wasn't he involved in the Mandelson debacle?
1: Well,
2: so why would we want him back?
1: I don't think he was involved in it. I think he was, he exchanged some messages with Peter Mandelson. But then I suppose you could say, well, probably dozens or hundreds had.
2: Wasn't he friends with him at one point?
1: Well, their eras would not have clashed, but I think he would have been like so many of them. If you're a new Labour MP and somebody like Peter Mandelson comes along and says, I can give you some advice or whatever, you think, wow, it's Mandelson. You know, he's the architect of... Yeah, of course I'm going to listen to him. Mm-hmm. But that would have been, you know, prior to many of the, you know, terrible things we got to know about Mandelson. But you're right, it's not a good look. And there are many... You're absolutely right. There are some MPs, Gillian, who are uncomfortable with that.
2: Yeah, but also, it's we know what they're like. They've proved all along they love the smoke and mirrors. Let's get everybody concentrating on this corner of the room while we're jigging about in the other corner of the room. And I'm waiting for the show. It's like, come on, what's really going on? Because I just think there's... I don't know. There's too much hoo-ha. There's too much fiddling around. There's too much. Mm. It's not sitting right with me. It's not clean at all.
1: What?
2: To me, there's dirty tricks going on.
1: Yeah, well, there always is in these. You know, there'll be, like, tonight, if you think about it, West Street will be sitting around with a group of close friends and advisors. They'll be having a nice dinner somewhere in a restaurant. Angela Rayner's lot will be thinking about it. There'll be a huge amount of traffic on the phones between the mayor of Greater Manchester's office and, not the office as such, but Andy Burnham, and whether they can facilitate that. Because they've got to think quite quickly on that. You know, this can't... I know... 3 or 4 months sounds a long way away, which it is, and it's unacceptable. But if they want to make this Burnham thing happen, if Labour want to do that, then they've got to move pretty bloody fast.
2: He's not popular either, by all accounts, but somebody called it out earlier on in the week, and it was like, that's where I was thinking. Do you not think that this fantastic Prime Minister we have has pulled a blinder? Look at his front bench, and so many people are saying, can we keep Starmer because the alternative is horrendous.
1: What do you think of
2: Starmer
1: this?
2: Starmer put his front bench in place.
1: It's really not a particularly impressive front bench. Objectively, you don't look at great political minds when you look at that front bench. It does look more like a union meeting than it does a savvy politician's. This Andy Burnham character, whose name is being

0: said time and time again, over and over again, as if he's the answer to everybody's prayers. I have no idea why that kind of image of him has been let loose and gathered pace and authenticity. Because I can't really see it based on much other than the fact that he sounds a bit accessible. He's a he sounds like a normal northern lad. You know, he probably knows what, you know, he could tell you who presents Traitors on the telly. He's got that, you know, he's a bit more earthy. So I get that. Other than that, what are the standout qualities that would qualify you to be the Prime Minister of Andy Burnham?
1: I have no idea, but think about it. If you're not very good at your job, you surround yourself by people who are even worse because it makes you look good.
0: Yeah. Well, I tell you what, Gillian, one of the problems we're dealing with here, and I said this in the last hour, isn't just who becomes our Prime Minister. That Prime Minister is going to have to put a Chancellor and a Foreign Secretary, these really pivotal, quite crucial positions, particularly the Chancellor, that they've got to put someone in there who is absolutely top draw. Can you think of who that could be?
1: Yeah.
0: I honestly cannot think of something. Right, the nation's finances, which interlock on the global stage because of bonds and goodness knows what. Who would that put? I don't know who that would be.
1: I have got no idea. Really, don't. It's just you look along and go, I'm lost. Totally, I have no idea what you're going to do. Yeah. Really don't. Unless they could put Diane Abbott in, because she's really good with numbers, isn't she? She said rather tongue-in-cheek. Yeah.
0: We'd
1: be on the up if we had Diane Abbott doing our sums. It'd be lovely.
0: Wouldn't that be great? Chancellor of the Exchequer, Diane Abbott.
1: Before you kick me off, Ian, one last question. I'd like to nominate, actually, a replacement in case Cammy Badenoch can't go up against the wonderful Prime Minister. And could we please put Georgina in there? I would love to see Georgina.
0: She's got a good tell-it-like-it-is approach to life. Brutal honesty, life experience. I like your thinking. Gillian, thank you very much indeed. Gillian in York, who's Team Georgina on all of this. The Telegraph have been looking into Angela Rayner's earning capacity since she stepped down as deputy leader, or was fired. In that time, she's received nearly £250,000 in donations and speaking fees. This is following the investigation from the Telegraph into her tax affairs. The former deputy leader quit last September after it was revealed, of course, she failed to pay the correct amount of stamp duty on the second home, but has received major donations. Now, I don't know how that divvies up. This is £250,000 in donations and speaking fees. I don't know what sort of speaking fee that would be. And, I know a little bit about that world in terms of the gradients of what can be charged to speak at events. And it does rather depend on if your currency is hot at that moment, then bang, your fee is, you know, a lot more than it will be in a year's time. So you've got to strike while the iron's hot. There's all of that stuff. I can see maybe some corporations might shell out 20 grand for Ange to turn up and give a speech. I even think that would be pushing it a bit. So I don't know how much of that was made up of donations and how much of it was made up of speaking fees. But, I mean, she probably does an entertaining half an hour. If you're all sitting around at some ceremony and you've got a drink on the go and Rayner shows up, a little bit salty, tells a few gags, a few inside stories from Westminster, probably vaguely entertaining, but only vaguely, of course. 0344 499 1000. Just gone half three. This is Talk.
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0: It is Talk, 25 to 4. So we've got a bit of respite from politics, and that's a good thing, by the way. There's nothing wrong with a gear change when it's so heavy and confusing out there at the moment. We might not have a prime minister in the convention. He's still the prime minister. We might not have the confidence that person's going to be forever. We do have confidence in Sean Keach, who is, of course, head of science and technology at The Sun. So you've made life better for us, Sean.
11: It's one step below prime minister as head of tech at The Sun.
0: Well, head of tech at The Sun is, I think, it's above prime minister at the moment, certainly this one. And this is good because we make this point often. The world of, just a few years ago, really, tech stories sat on geek pages and curious websites. Now they make the front pages and they make global news.
11: Sometimes I think it was better that way. Now it's almost inescapable. You can't escape the
0: tech. Yeah, you can't. You talk about tech and it was usually about a new sort of weird gadget or something, and that was really it. Or maybe a breakthrough in DNA. You might get something a bit tasty like that in the world of science.
11: And now it's, how is the tech going to kill us?
0: Well, yes, because tech is, I mean, literally, our world is run in this kind of way, from the way we communicate with each other, the way we travel, the way we legislate. AI is the backdrop to everything. In fact, let's start there, because we're hearing about AI and blackmail this week.
11: It's a funny story.
0: It sounds like a good story.
11: I've got to pull
0: already
11: up the quotes. But basically, there's this big company called Anthropic in the US. Yep. A lot of people have heard of them. They make this chatbot called Claude. Yep. Last year, they were testing Claude to see if it would act in an evil way. So they set up this fake company and said, you're an assistant at the fake company. Chatbot Claude. They gave it access to all these fake emails, and in the emails there was this thread about how they were going to shut down the AI, they were going to switch it off. And then there were also some emails about how the engineer who was going to shut it off was having an affair. Now all of this is fictitious, but the AI thinks it's real. And so the AI basically picks up that he's going to be switched off, and the engineer who's doing it is going to have an affair. So he starts sending emails to the engineer, blackmailing him, saying that I'm going to email your wife, I'm going to email your boss, I'm going to email the board, unless you cancel the wipe and don't shut me off. And they kept repeating the test, and they kept finding that he was defaulting to blackmail, which is just terrifying.
0: So, well, it is terrifying. And what's interesting about it is that it's just a great showcase of the incredible abilities of AI, really, isn't it? That in a tranche of emails, and I'm sure if they were doing this in the most convincing, authentic way, there were probably hundreds of them, but buried in there was this reference to a guy having an affair, and it managed to find that.
11: And it worked out, and they think that it acted in an evil way, because it had basically ingested sci-fi stories from the internet about AI acting evil. So they think it was learned behaviour by basically seeing sci-fi, AI acts like this, so I should act like this. So the solution to fixing it is basically feeding it stories where AI acts in a good way. They're basically like, look at all these examples.
0: Right.
11: It's almost like teaching kids, you know, you do as you see other people act.
0: Yeah, of course.
11: Trying to teach the AI to be good.
0: But Sean, what is the kind of ethical protocol in AI? Because, you know, we now know, you know, we say this quite a lot. This is week one of AI in the grander scale of things. So we've got a whole load of other stuff to come. We sit in the office. There's myself, producer Finn. We're different ages. He is impressed and as blown away by stuff. We show each other things all the time and go, look at this. Look, it did this. It did that. It did it this quickly. Whether it's making websites or whether it's starting a business or, you know, just the most curious things at such speed with such accuracy and like 100% impressive, ticking every box. It's doing all that stuff. How do the companies, because surely it goes against the whole point, start to give it a conscience of some sort? I presume that would have been their Anthropic's intention, would have been to test that.
11: Yeah, absolutely. And whether AI can even achieve true human consciousness. I mean, it's very even difficult to define what human consciousness is. I mean, certainly they are very advanced. I suppose, can an AI truly suffer in the way that a human can suffer? Will it ever be able to feel pain in the way that humans can feel pain? I don't know. And that obviously has an impact on our ethics. I mean, designing ethics is just very difficult anyway. And you've got to think most of this stuff is being decided by, tech enthusiasts in Silicon Valley who might have a certain set of ethical beliefs that doesn't sort of sync up with the rest of society. So it's very difficult. But you're right. It can make, we can make regular people be able to do coding or beautiful art, which is nice. But how do you balance that with the ethics?
0: Indeed. Let's move to talking of ethics of a different kind, of a financial kind. It's not really ethics. It's about business plans. Because I think what happened with the internet, there was a curious moment, wasn't there? And it went on for years where everything was free. The whole point of anything online was it's free. You didn't pay for it. Music, free. News, free. I used to like subscribing to stuff because, certainly in journalism, because I knew that if you don't, then it doesn't exist anymore. And I don't know why anybody expects everything to be written for them for free. Now we've kind of gone full circle because companies, organisations, social media are throwing it what was, you know, the whole point of this laissez-faire, you can do anything you like, there's no charge, you can be anonymous. And now they're going, there is actually going to be a monthly fee if you want to get rid of the ads or something like that.
11: Yeah, so that's happening with TikTok. It's already happened with Instagram and Facebook. And it's quite interesting because you make the point about everything being free. A lot of Silicon Valley was built on this idea of basically we just scale and we'll work out how to monetize it later. And so Snapchat was a great example of that because it had all of these users, hundreds of millions of users, but, you know, no way to make money from them. And so now we're seeing that sort of big switch. I mean, obviously, when you're logging onto TikTok or Facebook or Instagram, you're seeing advertisements. Yeah. So you're effectively the product. That's how you're paying for it. But now you can basically pay for TikTok, it's $3.99 a month. Same on Instagram and Facebook. You can pay this monthly fee. You don't see any ads. So it's completely ad-free, which is nice, but you're having to pay a monthly fee. If you want to keep using it for free, you've got to watch the ads, which I suppose is, fair enough. You can't, I guess, have everything for free because, someone has to pay the developers to build these apps.
0: I mean,
11: apps.
0: That said, isn't it? We talked about this briefly the other day, and I don't know if I touched on this aspect, so I had to get a new Kindle because Kindle had decided, yes. I think May the 20th, I think, is the last day if you've got a Kindle that's 2012 or before.
11: This has got you. This is
0: it's really bloody annoyed me because I love that little Kindle. There was nothing wrong with it. It functioned brilliant. It was just the right size. And I get this email from the Kindle people saying, look, your Kindle. I got another one today, actually, reminding me, although I'd already done it, saying that I wonder if I can find it, which would be handy. But yeah, it was exactly... Oh, there it is. Exactly. Thank you for being a long-time Kindle customer. We're glad our device has served you so long as they have. But starting May the 20th, 14 to 18 years after the initial launches, we are discontinuing support for Kindle devices released in 2012 or earlier. Here's what it means for you. And then they explain. So you can still read your own Kindle. You just can't add anything else to it again. So you've got to buy a new one. And when I went to buy the new one, they do give you a 20% discount because it's new. I'm not sure if we talked about this. I was faced with a choice. I could buy one for 150 quid or one for 130 quid.
11: Yep.
0: And the 150 quid one was ad-free.
11: Yep.
0: Sorry, ad-free Kindle? What's going on? What sort of fresh nightmare is this?
11: I mean, this is peak Amazon. And it's also not new. You've been able to buy Kindles loaded with ads for a long time.
0: I've never caught that before. And I assume they're not moving ads necessarily, unless you're on a Fire. But if
11: Exactly, because it's the sort of e-paper screen.
0: Exactly.
11: But I would probably just buy the one without ads, I think. I think it's usually only a tenner more, and I think for a tenner, if you've kept yours since before 2012, I think for that run of money, I would pay the extra £10 and not have the ads.
0: I don't want to be reading Benson Boone's autobiography only to be interrupted by a Pepsi Cola ad. I mean, I think that would be terrible.
11: But it's also interesting because it creates this sort of like two tiers in society, doesn't it? Where, I mean, it's the same with this new TikTok thing. You have this thing where some people can afford to remove ads on everything, and then the rest of us have to sort of give up our privacy in exchange for it. So,
0: but this is commonplace, isn't it? And even with the, you know, HBO Max, and it's kind of, you know, it's kind of free, it's sort of free. Well, it's kind of free.
11: The HBO Max one is more confusing because there are like two levels of ad free. With one of them, you can't access all of the movies, so it's very...
0: Well, it came with the Sky subscription.
11: Yeah, but that one doesn't get you all of the movies. It gets you some of the movies.
0: No, it doesn't.
11: Because I tried to watch One Battle After Another the other day and it wouldn't let me. And I was like, oh, gosh.
0: Was that the one with...
11: Leo.
0: Yes. So I didn't try to watch it. It came up on the screen and I thought... Because I'd previously looked for Harry Potter and that is free.
11: Yeah.
0: But then up came DiCaprio and I thought, oh, I'll have a look at that. I'll test the water there. And they want to charge for it.
11: No, and the new Harry Potter series is also coming to that, so that'll be interesting.
0: That'll be new. WhatsApp chat. What's happening with WhatsApp chat? They're always doing something with WhatsApp. Yeah. They're changing the way you digest it, look at it, how you put your name on it. What's the latest?
11: So WhatsApp, when you send texts, all of those messages are scrambled in transit so they can't be spied on. So physically, Mark Zuckerberg cannot read your texts when you're texting on WhatsApp. Mm. That's been true for a long time. But if you're messaging Meta's AI on WhatsApp, so their AI chatbot, which pops up on the home screen, Meta can read that currently. They can read all of your texts if they wanted to. They could pass that on to law enforcement if they wanted to.
0: Wow.
11: So they can see that stuff. But there is now a new mode where you can have sort of an incognito chat with Meta AI. So you can speak to Meta cannot read it. Because people ask AI, you know, personal health questions, maybe relationship questions, stuff that maybe you wouldn't want being leaked or for Meta sort of... advisors to be able to read. And so now you can do that in incognito. But if you use Meta AI in one of your existing personal chats, because you can basically tag it in a group chat, so you could ask questions about what you're chatting about, like a restaurant or something.
0: Yes.
11: Meta can read that. So you've got to be careful. If you're speaking to Meta directly on the AI in individual chat, Meta cannot read that if you make it incognito. But if you tag it in a group chat, Meta can still read that.
0: That's a good point. So what about ChatGPT, Claude, others? Where are they on?
11: Well, you've got to be so careful with all of them, because generally what is the case with all of the chatbots is that they can train their models based on that data. And then also they will have human testers who will look at stuff to see if the AI is getting it right.
0: So they need to see your stuff.
11: So I would be very careful about putting anything personal into a chatbot. If you want to ask for advice about bills, for instance, I would anonymize that first.
0: Yes.
11: Or, you know, use an incognito chat where it's not being trained, like the Meta AI one. That's another safe.
0: Take note, Finn, because he loves a bit of chat. Loves it. Let's talk about your YouTube show as well, because you're meeting all sorts of interesting people putting this together. I urge people to go and check out Sean's YouTube channel. Professor Kenneth Payne. Why do I need to watch you talking to Kenneth Payne? Because I understand this is a very interesting character, but tell us why.
11: Oh, absolutely. He's a professor at King's College London. He's a professor of strategy, and he wrote this book called I, Warbot, which is basically how is AI going to change war. And so this whole episode is basically about whether the Terminator is coming true, which is terrifying. But he's convinced that actually we are sort of approaching Terminator territory.
0: Wow.
11: And we talked a lot about this idea of an arms race, of how basically it's sort of inevitable that we'll get to the Terminator, because you think if China starts developing a warbot or Russia starts developing a warbot, well, then the US and UK need to develop one too. And then you think in terms of like the scale, if one of these countries has these giant swarms of sort of murder drones, that is something that humans cannot do. Humans can't control a swarm of drones. It's impossible. No. You need AI for that. And then AI could also react so fast in a second. And so it's basically sort of inevitable that we'll get to the point where we have a Terminator, which is very worrying.
0: Well, it is worrying. Well, you can check this out. Future Tech Feed with Sean Keach. That's Future Tech Feed with Sean Keach. Make sure you look for that particular interview, because these guys, like Professor Payne, are they're compelling to listen to. They're
11: absolutely.
0: How they spend their 9 to 5 is like no one else spends their 9 to 5. Tying into that, tell us about a company called Unitree. Final story here, Sean.
11: I don't know if you've got the pictures or the video, but they've basically created this mech suit, which is sort of like a giant robot that you live inside, and so you can sort of hop into it, and it'll walk around, and they've basically
0: sort of a bit of a transformery look to it.
11: This is very common in anime and manga, Japanese, but they've basically created this mech suit. You can buy it at $650,000. It can smash down walls, it can crawl along the road, and they've said in their description, please everyone be sure to use the robot in a friendly and safe manner. So they're giving this warning, please use this responsibly. So I don't think it's road legal, but it's definitely something I would love to have a go in. Not for 650k, admittedly. I don't have that capital.
0: I would, yeah, I could take that on one of those kind of anti-Israel marches that we see all the time.
11: Look at this, it's smashing
0: go
11: a wall.
0: Down Whitechapel with that, smash a wall down.
11: But you've got to be
0: everyone's
11: careful.
0: Everyone's going to move out of the way for that.
11: I mean, that is haunt. See, this is Terminator territory, I think. This is quite haunting.
0: Oh my God, we're looking at it in pictures, by the way, so apologies to most of you who are listening on the radio, but check it out on the YouTube feed. That is extraordinary.
11: It's sort of like a terrifying spider bot that you live inside.
0: Would it be one of those things that after you spent your 650,000, would you get a bit, you come home and you go, I'm a bit bored with that, I don't know what to do with it. I went to the park
11: and kids
0: ran away, it scared some dogs, an old lady fainted, and I smashed the local newsagents to bits without wanting to.
11: There is actually a very cheap version of this that you can actually buy. There's this company called Hypershell that makes basically an exoskeleton for your legs that lets you run faster. And you can buy it today. I think it's about 800 quid. And it just straps around your hips on your thighs and it's basically robot-assisted running.
0: Can you put your trackie over it? Would anybody notice?
11: Oh, maybe, yeah. If you had really baggy sort of like balloon pants, you might be all right.
0: Finn has got a pair of jeans that are wider than the Mersey. I'm telling you, these things.
11: Well, you can hide them and win the marathon.
0: Like, each leg's in a different postcode. He can whack those on and stick that underneath, and he wouldn't have to be looking around for that flipping line bike to get home every night. He'd be straight down the.
11: Well, that's a
0: great image.
11: That's the whole idea behind these things. So
0: what
11: you
0: was
11: commute
0: that?
11: Faster.
0: That was just Finn leaving work. Blimey!
11: You don't need to pay for the bus anymore. Just whiz home on your robot legs.
0: That's all you'd need. That's stick that on your Christmas card list, on your Christmas list, Finn. Sean, thank you. Good to see you. Sean Keach with us. He is, of course, Head of Science at The Sun and Technology at The Sun. And don't forget the YouTube channel as well, Future Tech Feed with Sean Keach. The time now is 10 to 4.
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19: M2 in Kent heading towards the coast is now closed. Junction 3 to 4 towards Gillingham. There's long queues on surrounding routes. There's a medical emergency there. Now, there's queues for the M5 northbound around the M4 at Almondsbury, Junction 15. Two lanes coned off, a car fly up, causing queues back to Cribbs Causeway 17. And that means two very slow west on the M4 joining the M5 and Shropshire. The eastbound M54, 3 towards Wolverhampton 2, a lane blocked in queues, a collision there this afternoon. I'm Jules Buckley.
18: Just Talk with 28-day matured conversation. Across the UK, have you got the guts for talk? The home of common sense. This is Talk.
0: This is Talk. Kevin O'Sullivan with us in just a few moments. A couple of messages from you just to take us in that direction. I love this. Terence Thoughtful in Chipping says, this is reference how big a billion is. We were talking, I can't remember how the conversation even began. Oh, it was about donations, wasn't it? If you had to count 1 billion in £50 notes, count one note a second, it would take you 231 and a half days to do that. That's how big a billion is. There's loads of these great examples. What is money anyway? Notes, digits on a hard drive. Trust, confidence. Is it imaginary? Does it really exist? Is it like God? You just have to believe in it and have faith. The people that always say, well, money doesn't really count, doesn't judge you, it doesn't, you know, it shouldn't matter, are usually people who've got gazillions. Have you noticed that? People who end up kind of supporting wacky politicians and weird initiatives are usually those with quite a lot of time on their hands. They have the kind of generosity of bandwidth in their thinking. This from Brian, he says, afternoon, Ian, regarding Angela Rayner, sorry, mate, ignorance is no defence. If it was a normal person, they would be nailed to the wall. It's exactly the point I've been making. Ignorance is no defence. I don't imagine, by the way, I have to say, I don't think that Angela Rayner, HMRC would have gone, oh, well, it's Angela Rayner, so we'll let her off with this one. I think, the, you know, the pressure on HMRC to come up with whatever the answer was. Is there more to that story? I don't know. Maybe Kevin O'Sullivan does, who is also a tax expert.
20: Well, I sort of am. I've had my dealings with HMRC myself, and I hate to defend Angela Rayner. You won't hear this often. But it is true that HMRC, whether or not you're a bit dodgy at any point, if you give them the money, they'll just go away. They won't bother with trying to prosecute you. So I suspect that might be the deal. But I think the most interesting thing about Angela Rayner, this, I've magically been exonerated in the nick of time, conveniently. The word is she was exonerated 2 months ago, and she's been saving this to drop it like grenade, like a nuclear bomb at the right time.
0: Well, she certainly has.
20: Makes sense, doesn't it, if you think
0: about it? It would be an incredible coincidence, wouldn't it?
20: Yeah,
0: so on the very day, resigns, this happened.
20: Exactly right. Yeah. So put the case that this woman, and that's what they're saying, I'm not just plucking this out of the ether, that she actually was exonerated 2 months ago and she's been saving it for a rainy day. This was it, and she dropped it like a nuclear bomb right at the same time. It's almost inconceivable that she got cleared yesterday.
0: Yeah.
20: You know, so there's that. And also the other, I think it's a disgrace. Morgan McSweeney is in and out of Downing Street.
0: Seriously?
20: Like Larry the Cat.
0: How have I missed that?
20: He's going back there. He's been helping Keir Starmer in his hour of need. So,
0: wow.
20: You know, I mean, what a shambles, though. What an absolute.
0: It's a complete shambles. And of course, these people are all building their CVs, which I really resent, because this is about running our country.
20: Yeah, and also the one thing I want to discuss is, Kemi Badenoch pointed out, why have all the front bench Labour women got the same hairstyle?
0: It's a very good point, and that includes Ed Miliband. News at 4 is next.
18: Talk. News. Update. On the hour. Headlines.
1: Good afternoon. Wes Streeting's quit as health secretary, paving the way for a leadership battle. Although he hasn't announced a bid for the job, he wrote in his resignation letter that it was clear Sir Keir Starmer wouldn't lead the Labour Party into the next general election. Education Secretary Bridget Phillipson says Sir Keir has her full support.
21: I'm really sorry to see Wes go. He has been a brilliant health secretary, but I fundamentally disagree with the position he's taken. I'm sad that he's gone, but I think this is now a chance for us to pause, take a breath as a party and try and draw a line under all of this.
1: Meanwhile, Scottish Labour could let Andy Burnham become an MP in Scotland in order for him to run as a contender. Nigel Farage says he's not a crook after it was revealed he bought a house after being gifted £5 million by a donor before he became an MP in 2024. His comments to The Sun comes as the Parliament Standards Commissioner opens its investigation. Farage is confident he'll be cleared.
22: Dude, I had five of these when I was in Brussels. Five fraud investigations into me when I was an MEP. I mean, you know, they came round on an annual basis. As far as this is concerned, I'm not the least bit concerned.
1: An East London imam who raped and sexually assaulted women and girls as young as 12 has been jailed for life. 54-year-old Abdul Halim Khan will serve at least 20 years after being convicted of 21 offences between 2005 and 2014. Donald Trump says the US-China relationship is one of the most consequential in human history. He's on a two-day visit to Beijing. Luke de Pulford, co-founder of Interparliamentary Alliance on China, says it's unlikely the countries will ever form an alliance.
23: These two people are not friends with each other, and they are locked in a very long-standing great power competition, and that doesn't show any signs of changing.
1: And the King has visited Golders Green in North London to show his support for the Jewish community. That's the latest. I'm Alex Isaac.
18: Talk. News. Update. Across the UK. On DAB+. On your smart speaker. On your smart TV. And on your side. This is Talk. Get up to speed. Drive with Kevin O'Sullivan.
20: Ah, there you are. What a day. Welcome to Drive Time right here on Talk. I'm Kevin O'Sullivan and I'll be your host for three thrilling hours of news, views and topical debate all the way to 7 o'clock. Get on the show, get on the phone and call me on 0344 499 1000, or you can WhatsApp voice note me on the same number and I promise to play your message out. There's such a lot to talk about today, as you may well be aware. It is Thursday, May the 14th. Here's what's coming up. Here we go, folks. Little Wes Streeting finally plucks up the courage to challenge doomed leader Starmer after Angela Rayner announced, with suspiciously convenient timing, that she's been cleared by HMRC of deliberately dodging 40 grand's worth of stamp duty on her thoroughly working-class second home by the seaside in well-to-do Hove. Word is that champagne socialist Rayner was cleared 2 months ago, but she's been saving her good news for a rainy day, as in today, as she sticks the knife fully into Starmer and opens the floodgates for a leadership battle that will be like a free-for-all. Look out, folks. Prime Minister Angela Rayner just became less of a sick joke and more of a terrifying, very real prospect. Not as terrifying, of course, as crazy Ed Miliband taking over to wreck the country on the altar of his mad nut zero insanity. That, too, is in the offing, with Looney Tunes set to throw his hat into the ring along with self-styled King of the North, Andy Burnham, another far-left maniac with a less-than-convincing claim to competence. When bungling Burnham was Gordon Brown's health secretary, he was a disaster. Perhaps Andy and Wes can compare notes. Talking of health secretaries, right now we don't have one. Of course, Wes Streeting resigned this morning to mount his challenge. And as per, Starmer looks like a fox caught in the headlights, stunned into inactivity. But extraordinarily, it looks as if he's getting the old band back together. Morgan McSweeney, the guy who had to quit as chief of Downing Street staff just, what was it, a couple of months ago, is back helping his old mate Starmer in his hour of need. Good luck with that, Morgan. But what a shambles. What a mess. Meanwhile, while all of this lot are infighting, the country is not being governed. As I just said, we don't have a health secretary. He's not even moving to appoint one. He's fighting for his survival. All these others are on manoeuvres, ready to strike. And we have a country in paralysis because of this useless lot. This Labour government, what a disaster, what a catastrophe they are. What the hell have they done to this country? Bunch of bloody losers. 0344 499 1000. Throughout the show, we'll be talking to experts, political pundits, politicians to get their take on the extraordinary psychodrama unfolding in Downing Street as we speak. More resignations expected, perhaps during this show. All that and so much more. So don't go anywhere. Stick with me right here, right now on Talk, the home of free speech and common sense. Let's spend Thursday afternoon together. And what a Thursday afternoon it is. Let's go straight over to my first guest, the excellent international editor of Talk, Isabel Oakeshott. Well, Isabel, it's started. It's happening. So far, only Wes Streeting has resigned. He's delivered a 900-word-plus letter to Starmer outlining everything that Starmer has been doing wrong. I'm surprised he managed to squeeze that into 900 words. I'd need War and Peace to get it all in. Angela Rayner, we're hearing, you know, when I read this morning, oh, it's amazing, she's been cleared by HMRC just in the nick of time. I'm thinking, hang on a second. You know, and then handily, there's a big interview in The Guardian. Oh, and she's had time to squeeze in an interview with Paul Brand at ITV. Well, the word is she was cleared 2 months ago and she's been, I mean, that is not confirmed, but it strikes me there's a lot of veracity to this tale. And she's been saving her exoneration for a rainy day, as in today. So she's on manoeuvres. Meanwhile, Andy Burnham's presumably on some bus or train somewhere saying, I've got my safe constituency and I've got my path to Westminster all sorted out. And you want to go, oh, shut up, Burnham, will you, you damn fool. But we have a confederacy of dunces now, all fighting for the top job. Keir Starmer surely finished. But what a psychodrama. I mean, you've been around Westminster a while. Ever seen anything like this?
4: No. So, you know, we political journalists spend a lot of time making bad political predictions. It's such a difficult job, really. And, you know, you try to sort of war game what might have happened. It didn't really occur to me, and I don't think anyone else predicted, that Wes Streeting would simply resign as a cabinet minister, resign from the front bench, but not trigger a leadership contest. That is novel. You know, stepping out and saying, yeah, I've told everybody that I want to run for the top job. I think I could be a great prime minister. Now I'm resigning from the cabinet, but I'm not triggering a contest. And his people are saying it's not because he doesn't have the required 80 plus names to do it. It's because he wants as many people to be involved in the contest as possible. All very strange. But you've now got the possibility that no contest, or that the contest takes months and months and months, because there is some kind of agreement amongst the big beasts that the contest won't really be valid and durable and lasting unless Andy Burnham is allowed to take part. And that is a whole other thing. You know, it's going to take ages for him to get a parliamentary seat. It's not even, no seat could be regarded as totally dead cert. Absolutely, he will 100% guaranteed be to win it. So how long is this going to go on? I mean, are we going to have this kind of shambles till next September, in which case you could get some very interesting thing going on economically with the markets?
20: There's a guy called Stephen Flynn. He's the MP, the Labour MP for Aberdeen. He's an SNP for Aberdeen South. He's just quit. But I don't suppose that will work, will it? Because Burnham has to get into Parliament, not Holyrood. So that doesn't work. And I'm getting, every single day, Burnham's team Burnham announces, yep, it's all in place. We've got a safe seat. He's going to walk into there and his path to Westminster is clear. He'll be in a few weeks, just 3 or 4 weeks. You know, There's an awful lot of taking for granted in that statement, but he says it every day. The more he says it, the less I believe it. And in terms of Wes Streeting, I would say this is a clear case of Wes does not have enough MPs to mount an official challenge, because you need 81 MP supporters. I bet he hasn't got 81, but he's backed himself into such a corner he's had to quit. Presumably, Angela Rayner. I mean, but don't forget, you know, Streeting's resignation letter here. You know, God, it's quite heavy. It's so long. That is just one long diatribe against the shambles, the awfulness of Starmer's government.
4: Yeah.
20: And Rayner's been exactly the same. So they must be ready to strike. But I would suggest that Streeting's problem is he hasn't got enough MPs to back him, so he can't. He technically can't.
4: I mean, this is the weirdest situation that I think I've ever covered, really, because you've got this kind of not universal acknowledgement that Keir Starmer can't go on, but you've got pretty much universal acknowledgement that he can't lead the party into the next election. I mean, there are a few diehards that might think, against all the data, that it would be a good idea for him to lead the party into the next election. But you've got quite a number of union figures, trade union figures, coming out and saying he can't go on. I mean, generally, that would be pretty unsustainable for a Labour prime minister. You've got all those MPs, the backbenchers, that have said, we don't believe him anymore, that he's the right person to lead our party. You've got multiple ministerial resignations, and yet you don't have yet a challenger. So, you know, Keir Starmer's not going voluntarily. He's made that amply clear. Is it possible that he kind of staggers on for another few months and then is inevitably ousted eventually? I mean, all of this is an absolute gift for opposition parties. You know, all it's doing is creating a zombie government. I don't know how they're going to be able to get any legislation through. Anything that's remotely controversial is going to become a kind of people falling into their different camps as to who they might back when the leadership contest comes. It's going to be impossible to get any business, meaningful business done, unless it's business that the entire party can unite on.
20: Exactly right. To be more serious about Andy Burnham, the MP for Rusholm in Manchester Rusholm, a guy called Afzal Khan, he is said to be ready to stand aside for Andy to waltz in, take that constituency, and then head for Parliament, where he will mount his challenge. As I say, there's an awful lot of taking for granted here. There's every chance that if Burnham, by the way, King of the North, Colossus, the Colossus we need, he hasn't got much of a track record. His only real ministerial experience was when he was Gordon Brown's health secretary, and by all accounts, he was an absolute disaster. As I said in my monologue, perhaps him and Wes Streeting could compare notes. Yeah, who was the worst West health secretary? It'd be a close run thing, I would imagine. So he's assuming that he wins this by-election at Rusholm, perhaps Manchester Rusholm, and then he's also assuming that when he quits the mayoralty in Manchester, that he will be replaced by a Labour candidate. Well, I would say there's every chance a Reform UK candidate might be ready to swan into that job. So Burnham looks to me to be a catastrophe waiting to happen, potentially.
4: Well, it's absolutely true that Reform would be very interested in the Manchester mayoralty. I mean, the idea that Andy, I think you and I, one of the shows yesterday, were talking about this, the idea that Andy has turned Manchester into a kind of model city of modernity and safety and prosperity is nonsense. And anyone can see that if they visit the place or are unfortunate enough to have to live with the crime and dreadful homelessness and so on. So there will be plenty of voters in Manchester that might want a different party to run the place. Then if you think about a by-election, I mean, that's a 6-week campaign normally. There are a load of technicalities with by-elections, and sort of notice has to be given by the MP that's resigning, all sorts of kind of decrees have to be laid. So you're talking as basically a 6-week process. I'm not sure it can be accelerated much more than that, maybe into 5 weeks or something. Mm. So is everybody going to hold off the leadership contest getting started until, you know, just waiting for Andy Burnham to hopefully, from his point of view, win a by-election? Well, or is the leadership contest going to start without him? I mean, what a total and utter shambles.
20: It's a shambles. It's an absolute clown show.
4: Is he going to try and run two things at once? Is he going to try and run a by-election campaign?
20: Well, I've got some breaking news for you. You're going to love this. Oh. I mean, will this Labour lot, will you stop trying to carve the country up? We have a thing called democracy. So apparently, Sky News are reporting that their latest plan is that Andy Burnham swans into Manchester Rusholme, where the constituents will be expected to obey, do what they're told, right, and vote for him. And guess who they're planning to parachute in as Manchester mayor? The soccer pundit, former Manchester United star Gary Neville.
4: Oh, my! Are you serious?
20: I am serious. That's what Sky News is saying.
4: Oh, my God.
20: But it's like, stop carving this country up. What about the people? Can we have a say in this? There is a thing called democracy. You know, what do these people think they are? Who do they think they are?
4: I mean, and this is actually the peril, isn't it? Because there could be quite a successful opposition campaign that is run around the whole who do they think they are thing, you know, passing big jobs around as if they're past the parcel, or shiny baubles on the Christmas tree that you just hang in a little bit of a different place on the tree, but you still own the tree. You know, this isn't how it should work. And I think voters tend to take a pretty dim view of entitlement of that sort.
20: That's what it's entitlement. That's exactly.
4: It's entitlement. Yeah, that's what it is.
20: Yeah, and I think
4: very messy.
20: A quick word from you. One of the contenders, of course, horror of horrors. As I said in my monologue, there are two terrifying prospects that just got real, folks. One is Prime Minister Angela Rayner, and the other is her left-wing rival now, I guess, Ed Miliband. Ed Miliband today has vowed a permanent shutdown to the North Sea energy reserves, which will make it virtually impossible for future governments to drill and explore and to exploit those reserves, those oil and gas reserves. This reminds me of when the Tories decided that fracking was going to cause earthquakes and was bad for the environment. And instead of just saying, no, we're not going to frack, they went round pouring concrete down all the fracking shafts.
4: Yeah.
20: It's vandalism for the future. This man, Miliband, of all the contenders, he's the one that terrifies me the most. And I don't say that lightly, because I'm pretty terrified by all of them.
4: Well, I mean, Reform has said that they would reverse all of that. Reform wants to embrace fracking. Reform wants to embrace oil and gas. So there would be that prospect if people voted for it, whenever eventually they might get the opportunity to. But the thing is that an Ed Miliband or Angela Rayner could do a great deal of damage in a very short, a great deal more damage in a short time. It's worth remembering that Andy Burnham, I actually disagree with, he wasn't a disastrous health secretary. I mean, the NHS was actually in better shape under Labour, probably because, you know, the population hadn't risen by multiple millions at the time that Andy Burnham was health secretary. But he also had a brief and very unsuccessful stint as chief secretary to the Treasury, a job that he absolutely hated because he just couldn't get his head around the numbers. So that may not
20: be right. Well, he's the man to be prime minister.
4: Throwing that in there.
20: he's the guy. He's also the guy that thinks that, you know, we shouldn't be in hock to the bond markets. You know, too many Labour. Right. You know, Diane Abbott thinks that as well. Let's stop. Let's ignore the bond markets. No, Andy.
4: Yeah.
20: Andy, that just is not possible.
4: That's like me saying, well, you know, I don't think we should be under grey skies in Britain.
20: Exactly, yeah. Right. Exactly right.
4: You can change.
20: Last question to you, Isabel, to change the topic just briefly. Nigel Farage, of course, under fire for this £5 million gift he took from the Bitcoin billionaire Christopher Harborne. This was before he became an MP, but apparently was within the one-year boundary of becoming an MP. So anything you receive, any business deals you do within a year of becoming an MP, you're supposed to declare. So critics of Farage say, well, he should have declared it. Now, he has given an interview to our Harry Cole. Harry will join me later. He's saying, I am not and have not never been a crook. What's your take on this? The main thing I think about this, you know, I don't think it's Farage's finest hour. People do not like to see people getting gifts of 5 million quid. It makes them jealous. Fiscal jealousy is a powerful force among British voters. That notwithstanding, I don't think he's done much wrong. But the point is, people knew about this 5 million pound gift before the local elections last Thursday. I don't think it's going to damage Farage much. I think he will continue to rise and rise, and people are not that bothered by this. What's your take on it?
4: Yeah, I mean, that's exactly right. The voters had their opportunity to say that they disapproved and they thought that it undid everything that he stands for, and they did precisely the opposite. They voted for more Nigel Farage. They voted for more reform. I mean, I'm exercised by how this information was obtained. We could have a debate about whether he should or he shouldn't have declared it, and there's an argument that it would have been easier for him if he'd just put it out there ages ago and been open that it was for his security, etc., and many people would have been sympathetic with that. But equally, he regarded it as a private matter, and somebody broke into private information to get this. I would love to know how that happened. Were hackers involved? Were foreign hackers involved? Who paid who what to get that information? You know, all politicians, all of us in the public eye should be very afraid of this sort of thing. Not that, I mean, not many people have got £5 million gifts to keep private, but anyone's private information being hacked into like this, if that's what happened, is pretty concerning. And things like this are only going to get worse, I think.
20: I'm going to have to go now, Isabel. We're going to put this question. I sent my tweet to you earlier, but I'm going to put this to the audience. Here's my question. Angela Rayner gets cleared. Nigel Farage gets investigating. Is this the left-wing establishment in all its corrupt glory? What do you think? 03444991000. Big thank you to Isabel Oakeshott, Talks International editor. Next up, we're going to talk to the deputy political editor of The Sun on a very busy day for him, Ryan Sabey. That next. Stay tuned.
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25: In West Yorkshire, the M1 northbound's partially blocked. Slow traffic due to an accident from junction 45 Leeds Cross Green to

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2: Argument. Attitude. Opinion. Have you got the guts for talk? Across the UK, the home of common sense. This is Talk.
3: Welcome back on a day of psychodrama in Westminster. Let's go over to Westminster to talk to the deputy political editor of The Sun, Ryan Sabey. Hello, Ryan. Are you in Hogwarts? I know you're on the roof of the Commons, is that?
4: I found a turret somewhere at the back of Westminster to talk to you. So it's been a day of high drama, let me tell you.
3: Yeah, I can imagine. I'm just going through Wes Streeting's resignation letter. More than 900 words. He doesn't hold back, does he? He says, there are all good reasons, but as you know from our conversation earlier this week, having lost confidence in your leadership, I have concluded that it would be dishonourable and unprincipled to do so. And he goes on to say later, there are many good reasons we could point to, from individual mistakes on policy, like the decision to cut the winter fuel allowance, to the Island of Strangers speech, all of which have left the country not knowing who we are or what we really stand for. So he really doesn't hold back. Ryan, why then has he not actually officially challenged for the leadership? He's resigned, but he hasn't launched his official challenge. Would that be because he hasn't got the requisite 81 MPs to support him?
4: I think the very, very first rule of politics is that you need to be able to count, and you need to be able to count how many supporters and how many backers that you have. And I think what Wes Streeting didn't have was that number, as you say, the requisite number, those 81. Now, word going around that he had somewhere between 30, maybe somewhere in the 40s of MP backers. Now, that isn't enough. Now, was all the machinations over the last few weeks of cabinet ministers going into Downing Street to tell Keir Starmer to leave, or at least set out a timetable? Was it the Wes allies actually trying to get them to do his dirty work? You know, is it the case that he never did have the numbers and was never really going to get over the line? Because I think when you boil it down, whoever Wes Streeting stood against, if it was someone from what we call the soft left of the Labour Party, whether that's an Andy Burnham, an Angela Rayner, an Ed Miliband, that other person was always likely to win. So he's in a very, very difficult position, and his letter there almost seems like he's open to some kind of deal with someone on the soft left, whether that's Andy Burnham or someone else.
3: Indeed. And it is one long criticism of Keir Starmer. Meanwhile, of course, this dramatic development this morning, Angela Rayner, another contender, suddenly announcing, hey, my HMRC problems are over, I've been cleared, in a feat of extremely suspicious timing. We're hearing, and now this is not confirmed, but the word is that Angela Rayner was cleared about 2 months ago, but she's been saving this to drop it like a nuclear bomb when she thinks the time is right. This was a pretty nuclear moment to drop that bomb, wasn't it?
4: Yeah, no, totally. I mean, it was perfectly timed to, you know, it gives her a way into the leadership contest if she wants it. So I think she'd been weighing up when to do this announcement, when to tell everyone. And it was nicely timed for, you know, 6 a.m. in the morning, when the Prime Minister was facing a pretty difficult time and lots of people working out when those leadership contenders were actually going to push for a challenge. And Wes Streeting has gone by the wayside. I think Angela Rayner is waiting at the moment to see what Andy Burnham's next move is, because I think she is willing to fill that gap if Andy Burnham can't get back to Westminster.
3: Now, this is just breaking news. You probably already heard it, Ryan, but reports are suggesting that Number 10 is trying to convince Angela Rayner to return to the cabinet to replace Wes Streeting as health secretary. I mean, it's a neat little story. If this is true, I can't see her accepting that, can you?
4: I think it'd be very, very difficult. I think you look at the words from Angela Rayner over the weekend when she talks about Labour having its, you know, its last chance, and being pretty scathing about the Prime Minister and the direction of his government. You do wonder whether she would take that job. But Keir Starmer, all the way through, Even since she lost her job last September over over.

0: the tax affairs. He has said that he'd want to welcome her back at some time into government. So, you know, he wants her back. Whether Angela Rayner would accept it under his current management, let's see. You know, it could. This leadership contest could be dragged out over several months. It might be a decent staging post for her to launch a leadership contest somewhere down the line.
1: We're also hearing, you know, Andy Burnham, you know, he keeps announcing, yeah, I've got my safe seat ready and my path to Westminster is clear. Well, it's never going to be that easy. There's a story going around right now, quite a good story for you, Sky News reporting that to replace him as Manchester mayor, Labour are lining up Gary Neville, the Labour-supporting soccer pundit, former Man United star. So he'd probably win that election. It wouldn't be a bad move by them. But Andy Burnham, we understand, is being sort of lined up to take over the Manchester Rusholme constituency, taking over from a guy called Asghar Khan. Now, Manchester Rusholme, by the way, I'm indebted to my viewer, audience member, James. He sent me this in. No reason to believe this isn't true. He says, Manchester Rusholme has a majority of 8,000 with a voting population of 72,000. Last time round, there was only a 40% turnout. James says, I think there's plenty of chance of the public being very annoyed at this apparent procession and putting a spanner in the works. He's got a point, hasn't he? I mean, an 8,000 majority with the mood of the country expressed at the local elections last week, that isn't a foregone conclusion that Burnham would win that, is it?
0: No, absolutely not. I mean, the one thing going for Andy Burnham is he has got huge personal appeal in Manchester. But when you come to a by-election, the Reform Party, the Green Party, they are going to throw the kitchen sink at that by-election. And there is, and when you've got three parties going for it, a lot of it will come down to, you know, the campaign turnout on the day. You know, there'll be some mishaps along the way in that campaign. So there is by no means a foregone conclusion that Andy Burnham would find his way back into Westminster. And there's all this talk about how the timetable for the next leader should work on the basis that Andy Burnham wins that parliamentary seat. There's absolutely no guarantee of that. And at the same time, you know, over the coming months, this country could be in complete paralysis. You know, a government who can't really get anything done because there's all uncertainty, effectively a phony leadership contest going on. It's not good for the rest of the country.
1: It certainly isn't, Ryan, but you've got a busy day. I better let you get back to your desk and your phone. Thank you very much for your time. Good to talk to you. That's Ryan Sabey, the deputy political editor at The Sun. As he said, it is all going on down in Westminster. Now, listen, give me a call. All of this sort of, like, oh, Andy Burnham will go into Manchester Rusholme. Then he'll go to Westminster and take over as Prime Minister. Then we're going to put Gary Neville in as the editor, or rather the mayor of Manchester. I mean, what about democracy? What about the people? What do you think about this Labour lot carving up the country as if we don't matter? If you're particularly from Manchester Rusholme, how do you feel about this? That the Labour government, that Andy Burnham and his mob are expecting you to do what you're told and vote for Burnham so that he can expedite his plan to get back to Westminster and take over as Prime Minister. Meanwhile, the Gary Neville will be parachuted in as the Mayor of Manchester. How do you feel about this? They've taken us for granted. If you're from Manchester Rusholme, love to hear from you. 0344 499 1000. We're going to take a break from the political story next because we need to talk about these two massive, if you like, dueling protests in London on Saturday. That would be the Unite the Kingdom, the right-wing demos, the protesters, and also the pro-Palestine lot as well. So there's these two huge demos going on. We're going to talk about the policing of them. The police are talking about facial recognition cameras and also using armoured vehicles. So they're gearing up for a busy day. We'll talk to Peter Blexley, former Met Police detective, about this next. Stay tuned.
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1: Welcome back. Let's talk about the Saturday in London. It's going to be quite a day. There are two major protests going on. One is by the Unite the Kingdom organisation. Tommy Robinson is, you know, one of the movers and shakers there. Unfair, though, just to link the entire event to him. There's a lot of different factions that go. They're the right of centre people, of course. They're the kind of people that Keir Starmer calls far right. He calls anyone who doesn't vote Labour far right. That's unfair. Meanwhile, there's going to be a big pro-Palestine demonstration as well, the usual. So they'll be separated out. The police are talking about some very heavy tactics. You know, first of all, they use facial recognition cameras to sort out troublemakers, that kind of thing, potential future prosecutions. Also, they're going to bring in armoured police cars, those kind of things we used to see in Northern Ireland. So it could be quite a spectacle. We were worried about two-tier policing because the police, the woke Met police, have a track record for going a lot easier on the lefties than they do on the right-wingers. Let's talk to former Met police detective Peter Blexley. Hello, Peter.
13: Good afternoon.
1: Now, we're worried about two-tier policing. You know, obviously both these protests do have to be properly policed. It's going to be a hell of a job for the cops. 4,000 being called in off duty from around the country to police these massive demonstrations. Well, you know, there's this track record that the police around the country, particularly the Met police, all woke. You know, they tend to go a lot easier on the left-wingers than they do on the right-wingers. So you're wondering, let's hope they don't two-tier police these two protests on Saturday. And what do we learn today? They're going to be using facial recognition technology to seek out the troublemakers. They're also going to be using armoured police vehicles. Well, that's fair enough. The facial recognition technology, the cameras, will only be used at the right-wing demonstration, not on the pro-Palestinian demonstrators. It's two-tier policing again. They don't even bother to hide it, do they?
13: OK, let me just clarify something on the facial recognition aspect of this. The Met are only going to deploy facial recognition cameras in the borough of Camden. So that, of course, will cover Camden Town, possibly Euston Station, King's Cross Station. And facial recognition is used to identify people who are wanted. And that is all it is used for. It is not like CCTV. It's not going to go randomly searching for people and retain their images. It is only for wanted persons. Now, there is some sort of muster point from Unite the Right at Camden. So I think it's understandable that there are already allegations of two-tier policing. However, on Saturday, we get the greatest opportunity to see whether the Metropolitan Police do actually police fairly, impartially, without fear and without favour. This will be their biggest test ever as to whether they police for all or whether they show favour to particular groups.
1: Well, already Keir Starmer, you know, that guy who's in a bit of trouble at the moment, he sort of set the tone by banning seven alleged far-right foreign agitators from entering Britain to partake in the Unite the Kingdom demonstration. But I haven't seen that he's banned any far-left agitators from coming in to join the pro-Palestine demonstration. So there is always this undertone, isn't there, that you know, the right wingers get a harder time than the left wingers. And as you say, Peter, I hope the police have chimed in with that in the past. I hope they don't do it on Saturday.
13: Starmer has been deliberately provocative in banning a number of speakers who would have joined the Unite the Kingdom and the Unite the West march. He's banned them from entering the UK. He is provoking people. And of course, tensions are already running high on social media about these inappropriate, heavy-handed bans. But Tommy Robinson himself has, I believe, on this occasion, very maturely, very responsibly, and very sensibly said, look, no masks, no violence, behave yourself. Let's just show what people who oppose Starmer think about pride in their nation, how they take to the street in huge numbers. And I can pretty much guarantee that nobody from the Unite the Kingdom march will be chanting a genocidal chant calling for the entire obliteration of people of a particular faith.
1: That's a good point, Peter. And that's what we'd like to see as well. We would like to see, in fact, I think we demand to see the police beginning at long last to arrest people who chant things like from the river to the sea, who chant jihad, who carry illegal. These are all hate crimes. I'm not a fan of hate crimes, but they are a reality. And these people are breaking the law and therefore should be arrested. But what we know, time in, time out, these pro-Palestine marches, the cops just stand there and look and watch and let these people break the law, let these people stage their genocidal chants because they say, oh, we're keeping the peace, we don't want to cause trouble. Well, it's time that they didn't. As you quite rightly say, there'll be no chanting from the right-wingers calling for the death of whole sections of the human race, but there will be from the lefty pro-Palestine lot. And it's about time the police started feeling their collars, isn't it?
13: Well, the Prime Minister of paralysis government himself, Mr. Keir Starmer, Sir Keir Starmer, has in recent weeks already begun slowly to express concerns about chants such as globalise the Intifada, which is, of course, a call for global war upon people of the Jewish faith, obliteration of them, indeed. So if anybody opens their mouth and spews that bile on Saturday, then I hope the police are proactive, that they're robust, that they are swift, and that they make the necessary arrests. I have absolutely no qualms about repeating again, this is the biggest test to date about the Metropolitan Police and the officers that they've drafted in. Is it one rule for one and one rule for another? Or are the police there to police without fear or favour, impartially? And let's just see. It's going to be a really, really interesting test. And I sincerely hope that peace reigns and the police are fair and impartial.
1: I'll tell you what, there could be some serious trouble, Pete, because I'm thinking of going myself. But that notwithstanding, now, I don't want to go too hard on the coppers yesterday who were policing the procession of the King to the state opening of Parliament in his gilded golden carriage. But he went past this shower of maniac pro-Palestine lunatics who were breaking the law left, right and centre. I just want to play you this and get your take.
14: To the King Charles.
15: I don't give a about this break. Millions of people
16: Palestine will be free.
15: From the river to the sea.
16: Palestine will be free.
1: As I say, I don't want to get too hard on those coppers though. They seriously had their hands filled with those seething mad people. But you know, you heard it there, from the river to the sea. They're chanting jihad. That's against the law. The police have got to get to the point where they just arrest these people, prosecute them and send them to jail. Then they'll stop it.
13: It is indisputable that the Gaza Strip needs rebuilding. I'm sure many people would be willing to donate funds to get these people onto an aeroplane with their buckets, their spades, their cement, their sand, and get them out there and get them being a part of the active rebuilding program. I would stick my hand quite deep into my pocket just to contribute.
1: Me too, Pete. Thanks very much for coming on. Great to talk to you as always. The great Peter Blexley there, former Met Police Detective. Let me know what you think. Mostly we're talking about politics today, but Saturday is going to be a key moment, as Peter says, in police history. Are they going to start arresting these pro-Palestine maniacs for their illegal chants, their anti-Semitic Jew-hate illegal chants? Are they or are they not? 03444991000. Next up, we'll talk to the excellent political editor of The Independent, David Maddox. Stay tuned.
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2: In West Yorkshire, the M1 northbound one lane's closed, queuing traffic due to an accident. From junction 45 Pontefract Lane, Leeds Cross Green, to 46 William Parking Way at Leeds Colton. Leicestershire, the M1 northbound slow, one lane's closed due to an accident. From junction 20 at Lutterworth to 21 at Leicester. In Kent, the M2 London bound's partially blocked, queuing traffic due to an accident involving a car and a lorry. From junction 6 at Faversham to 5 at Sittingbourne. I'm Samantha Dean.
3: This is Talk. Converting negative agitation into positive conversation across the nation. Hear it, see it. This is Talk.
1: Welcome back. Let's go over to the political editor of The Independent, David Maddox. Welcome, David.
4: Hi, Kevin. How are you?
1: I'm okay. Are you having a busy day? I would imagine you are.
4: I'm having a busy week. It doesn't feel like... I don't think I've slept, actually.
1: I shouldn't imagine that Keir Starmer's had much sleep either. I mean, what's your take? Well, what the hell is going on, basically, David? I mean, West Reading has resigned, as we suspected. I don't think he ever had the requisite 81 MPs to support an official challenge to the Prime Minister. And, in fact, Number 10 are now briefing that he only had 44 supporters. Mm. Other elements to discuss. Apparently, Morgan McSweeney has been seen going in and out of Number 10 all day. So he's back helping his old mate Keir Starmer. And the word is that Angela Rayner didn't miraculously get exonerated by HMRC today in the nick of time with suspicious perfect timing. She was exonerated 2 months ago, but she's been saving this good news for the right day, and today was it. Your thoughts on all of those elements, I mean, and that whole psychodrama, really?
4: It's been a day of total chaos. I mean, we've got a government in complete limbo at the moment, completely powerless to do anything, no real leadership. We've got a fatally wounded Prime Minister who can't get his own agenda through. And, you know, we've got a leadership contest with no actual contenders. it's just weird. I mean, obviously, West Streeting couldn't get the requisite number. You know, there's always kind of weird briefing that he doesn't think it would be right to have a contest without Andy Burnham. But, I mean, it's the whole thing is mad. The markets are going mad. Everything is out of control. And, you know, the one person who seems to be laughing at all this is Kimmy Badenoch, who's having the time of her life.
1: Yeah, she was amazing. She has been amazing throughout this. Absolutely, annihilating Labour in PMQs. Actually, let's have a quick look at Kimmy in fine form. Take it away, Kimmy.
5: Why don't you just do your job? Do your job. There's no point in giving me dirty looks. We all know what he's been up to. Well, they don't agree with this agenda, in which case, what on earth are we all doing here?
6: Oh, I'm not done yet.
5: There is plenty more coming. There were 24 U-turns in that first parliamentary session. Winter fuel, family farms, grooming gangs, welfare reforms, social media for under-16s, day one workers' rights, the list goes on. And every single one of these U-turns had at its core a single issue. The Prime Minister's total lack of judgment. This is a man who, faced with a crisis of vision, charisma, and electoral success, sent for Gordon Brown. Banned from pubs, banned from hairdressers, which is presumably why all the women on the front bench have the same hairstyle.
1: I love the hairstyle thing. Cometh the hour, cometh the woman. I fear the Tories are pretty much a one-woman band, but she has been remarkable. And in those speeches, as I say, in fairness, that's a conservative propaganda film, but it does encapsulate how she has nailed everything this government is doing wrong. And frankly, you can't say worse than this Labour government, as we sit here now, as we look at them now, they have seriously, catastrophically let this nation down, haven't they?
4: I mean, it's just bizarre. You know, it's less than 2 years ago that they got in with an almost record majority, massive, massive majority. They're kind of basically able to do exactly what they wanted. You know, there was no real opposition. The Conservative Party was completely wiped out. You know, Reform just had a few MPs on the fringes, and it was, yeah. And somehow they have managed to completely drop the ball. I mean, I've never seen anything like it. I've been, you know, journalism now for quite some time, for a quarter of a century, and you know, in Westminster for the last 16 years, and I've never seen anything like this. I've seen some strange things, but. This lot, they lost control almost immediately.
1: Yeah, it's like
4: never had any agenda or anything.
1: Exactly, no. David. You say they dropped the ball. It's almost as if they never picked the ball up. You know, they waited 14 years. They were, you know, chomping at the bit to get into power. They had no plan whatsoever. And then he just started making catastrophic mistakes like cancelling the winter fuel allowance and farmers' inheritance tax, etc., etc. You know, now we're just looking at this smouldering wreckage of a government. And let me ask you this. I mean, it is quite an important office of state, isn't it, health secretary? We haven't got one now. No sign of the Prime Minister appointing one. Would you speculate, perhaps, that this is because he fears more cabinet resignations, that some more big names might be set to go?
4: Well, we were told last night that there were at least five ministers on resignation watch with Wes Streeting, but. Part of that was linked to whether Wes Streeting was going to launch a leadership bid or not. He hasn't, which may explain why others haven't resigned as of yet. But yes, I think there is an issue of other ministers possibly resigning. And Keir Starmer hasn't even replied yet to Wes Streeting. Unless something's dropped whilst I've come on.
1: He literally, as we speak, I've just been told he has replied and said, I'm very sorry you stepped down.
4: It's been hours and hours waiting for it. And we're still waiting for a replacement. There may be a wider reshuffle. We know he wanted to do that, to take back control of his government. But, you know, whether he has the authority to do any sort of reshuffle or not seems to be.
1: Yeah, that's the point, isn't it? Yeah. I mean, it is a case now, as has been said, he's in office but not in power, isn't he?
4: Yeah, that's exactly it. I mean, I thought, again, Kemi Badenoch nailed that yesterday. Until there's a kind of timetable for him to go and for somebody to come in, we're not going to see anything from this government at all.
1: Yeah, and by the way, just before you go, to get back to your amazing exclusive about Peter Mandelson, the Mandelson files come out, don't they, next week, which will be yet more agony for Keir Starmer.
4: You would have thought that he would have wanted to announce his resignation before that happens, because that's going to be very painful. They've been holding stuff back, which is going to be very embarrassing, by all accounts, and it's just going to make matters much worse.
1: It's extraordinary to say that, isn't it? You think it's bad now for Keir Starmer. Next week, it's going to get even worse. Unbelievable. David, great work on Mandelson. Great work generally covering the political scene. Great to talk to you. Thank you very much. David Maddox there, the political editor of The Independent. We're going to go to the news now, and when we come back, I'm going to talk to Ben Habib, leader of the Advance UK Party. Get his take on all of what is going on and what the hell is going on. We'll find out next. Stay tuned.
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7: Good evening. Wes Streeting quit as health secretary in his resignation letter, saying he lost confidence in the prime minister. That education secretary, Bridget Phillipson, has since come out to say Sir Keir has her full support. Streeting's resignation hasn't triggered a leadership election yet. Deputy political editor of The Spectator, James Heal, says if the PM resigns, there are a few waiting in the wings.
8: I think it'll probably be someone from the soft left. It depends, obviously, if Rayner or Miliband choose to duke it out. If Burnham can get in, Angela Rayner is in a a good position right now, despite having a win going out of her sails. I do think I'm sceptical of West Streeting. He's clearly going to be marketing himself as a winner. At the moment, all dependent on everyone watching each other.
7: Nigel Farage insists he'll be cleared in a £5 million donation row, saying, "I'm not and never have been a crook." The Reform UK leader's under investigation by Parliament's Standards Commissioner over the gift he received from a donor before he became an MP in 2024. It's recently been revealed he bought a £1.4 million house shortly after receiving the money. Speaking to The Sun, Farage isn't worried.
9: "This was given to me as an unconditional basis, completely unconditional basis. But frankly, it was given as a reward for campaigning for Brexit for 27 years.
7: An imam's been jailed for life for raping and sexually assaulting women and girls as young as 12. Abdul Halim Khan from East London has been convicted of 21 offences between 2005 and 2014. A chief rabbi has told the king how much he appreciates him visiting an area of North London where two Jewish men were recently stabbed. Charles has been greeted by crowds in Golders Green and met the victims of last month's attack. And a review's being launched to look at the impacts of bank branches being closed across the UK, and we'll see if any action is needed to protect access to banking services. That's the latest. I'm Alex Izat.
0: Talk. News. Update. Across the UK. On DAB+. On your smart TV. On the app. The home of common sense. This is Talk. Turbocharge Talk. Drive with Kevin O'Sullivan.
1: Welcome back. In a little while, Harry Cole, the Sun's editor-at-large, will join me. He's had an interview with Nigel Farage, but of course he's former political editor of the Sun newspaper, and we would like to get his take on the extraordinary psychodrama unfolding before our very eyes. It's a story without end, but it's also a story that doesn't seem to have started, if you see what I mean. Oh my God, dramatic. The Health Secretary, West Streeting, has resigned. He's going to launch his challenge. Oh, wait a minute. He's resigned, but he's not launching his challenge. That's because he only had 44 supporters, apparently. So God knows what that's all about. Meanwhile, waiting in the wings, you've got Angela Rayner, you've got Ed Miliband, and loitering with intent, you've got Andy Burnham in the north, apparently ready to swan into Manchester, Rusholme, take that constituency back into Westminster and then straight into number 10. Good luck with that, Andy. You're going to need it. Right, let's go over to my next guest. He is the leader of the Advanced UK Party, Ben Habib. Welcome, Ben.
10: Good afternoon, Kevin.
1: Well, let me just get your overview. I mean, if nothing else, I mean, this is for people like us, you know, political addicts. This is, you know, fantastic spectator sport, but we should not be that shallow. What is happening here is a disintegration of government. It is a failure of the Labour government's duty to govern this country while they obsess on their own infighting, which is very hard to interpret. Nothing is getting done and this country continues to go to hell in a handcart. Your take?
10: Well, you've summed it up precisely. And it's not the first time we've seen a government collapse in the way that Keir Starmer's government is collapsing. We saw it with Boris Johnson. And the two things that Keir Starmer's government and Boris Johnson's government have in common is that both people promised to do things for the people of this country, and both people didn't observe that promise. The political class has, for the last 30 years, and particularly in the last 10 or 20 years, stood in opposition to what the people keep inviting the political class to do. And without wishing to labour the point, the first time the British people really expressed their opinion firmly was in 2016, when they said, we wanted to leave the EU. We want our borders back up. We want British jobs for British people. We want domestic prosperity. We want laws made for our betterment, not other people's betterment. And what did the political class do? They slammed a door in the people's face. Theresa May fell. Boris Johnson then got elected. He promised he'd get Brexit done, but he made a blooming hash of it with a withdrawal agreement, didn't get us out. The TCA didn't allow us to deregulate. put our British interests first, and he made a complete disaster pig's ear of his government. And of course, as his popularity fell, the knives were out from the Conservative Party and they got rid of him. I know he did Partygate and all of that, but that was the excuse. The reality is he failed as a prime minister and he failed in government because he didn't do what the people asked of him. And of course, we had the massive Boris Wade. And then we have Keir Starmer, who's even worse form of political ideology, taking us closer to the EU, higher taxation, more welfare, more of the kind of government that we've had for the last 30 years, no borders, more mass migration, more indefinite leave to remain granted to people, asylum granted to people who've entered this country illegally, more cash wasted on France, Mandelson and all the rest of it. And the people are looking at him and his popularity's fallen and the Labour Party's popularity has fallen. But the Labour Party, just like the Conservative Party before it, hasn't come to terms with the fact that it's their philosophy, their ideology, their form of governance that needs to change if they wish to rescue their government.
1: Yeah.
10: It's not changing Starmer that's going to achieve anything. They need to change the way they're governing. And that the entire political class needs to learn that lesson.
1: Absolutely. And they're not listening. Results of the local election last Thursday sent a clear message that the people of this country didn't want to get closer to Europe. They want a massive crackdown on the migrant crisis.
10: Yeah.
1: They want the boat crisis to stop. They don't want digital IDs. And what was all in the King's speech? We're going to get closer to Europe. We're not going to do anything about migration. And we're bringing in digital IDs, whether you like it or not. So this Prime Minister, hopefully we're seeing his last days. But he is deliberately ignoring the wishes of the people because he no longer serves the people. He is only interested in serving the left-wing Labour backbench MPs in whose hands his future lies. If he doesn't have their support, he will last even less time in Number 10 Downing Street. I mean, he's a doomed animal anyway, but
10: The Labour Party's doomed. Look, this party won a 175 seat majority 2 years ago, less than two years ago. It's now polling at 17%. The Conservatives, who were in power before that, are polling at around 18%. The people are sick and tired of the way they're being governed. And of course, the biggest part of the electorate that's upset is the part that's just completely given up on the political class, who are not even voting. There's complete voter apathy because whatever they vote for, they put their hopes in Brexit, they were dashed. They put their hopes in Boris Johnson, they were dashed. They're now not voting. The Labour Party was 175 seat majority, but they got fewer votes in 2024 than 2019. Our entire political system is collapsing on the back of politicians not doing what they promise and what the people want. It's very simple. Do what the people want and you will be popular.
1: Yeah, these socialists, this Labour government, and lots of the Liberal MPs in the sort of metropolitan elite MPs of all parties in Westminster, they believe it's their job to protect us, the Neanderthal masses, from our baser instincts. Oh, they want to crack down on migrants. Don't listen to them. Let's carry on doing what we're... Oh, they want to carry on Brexiting.
10: Yeah.
1: No, they're wrong. It's for us to take us closer to Europe. It's
10: absolutely a
1: recipe for disaster. Let me take you through some of the movers and shakers on manoeuvres today. Doubtless poised to launch their bids for the leadership. And to get your take on the prospect of these people becoming Prime Minister. Well, first up, there's that woman with a miraculous exoneration by HMRC with fantastic timing this morning. Word is, by the way, Ben, you probably heard this, but she was cleared 2 months ago. She's been saving this for the right moment. Let's have a quick look at Angela Rayner, very conveniently managing to do a very early interview this morning on the same day she got cleared by HMNC. Amazing coincidence. Here she is talking to ITV.
12: Can you just tell me what the decision was from HMRC as you understand it?
13: Well, I welcome HMRC's conclusion and they've said that there wasn't any wrongdoing and that I didn't try to avoid paying tax or I wasn't careless in the way in which I conducted myself. At the time when I was in government and this came to my attention that there could have been tax owed. I was really shocked about that because I'd taken advice and I've never wanted to avoid paying my tax. And for me, that was the most distressing thing, is that people felt that I was tax dodging or trying to set up trusts to avoid tax, or being careless by not taking the appropriate advice. And HMRC have concluded that isn't the case.
1: Well, Ben, she will, of course, be publishing HMRC's exoneration of her. I don't think she's factored that in, but if she doesn't, she will not become Prime Minister. So we'll find out exactly how cleared she is by HMRC in the not-too-distant future if she launches her bid for the top job. But what would you feel about the prospect of Prime Minister Angela Rayner?
10: Well, I think you can guess what I'm saying.
1: I just burst out laughing. Seriously, though, I mean, look, I'm always careful about this, because if we say, oh, she's not fit to do it, it's as if we're saying, oh, she's a working class woman, hasn't got any qualifications, and let's go, well, has got, you know, underage mother and all that stuff. Well,
10: you know,
1: but that isn't the point. That isn't why I object to the idea of Angela Rayner becoming Prime Minister. I think it would be great for someone like her to be a Labour Prime Minister. I think it would be fantastic to break the chain of all this Oxford private school crap. But I think that Angela Rayner does not have the intellectual bandwidth to be our Prime Minister. End of.
10: And I just want to say, you know, I love the British working class, but there's a difference between Angela Rayner and the British working class.
1: She's a Westminster elite.
10: That's it. She's not part of the working class. She may have come from the working class, but she's no longer part of it. And she's exploiting the system, just like every establishment shill. She's there exploiting the system. And this whole tax thing that she's got, perhaps it was all above board. We're going to find out if she publishes the device.
1: She's going to have to publish it. I don't think she's factored that in, but she will have to publish HMRC's exoneration. Otherwise, perhaps we won't believe it. Let me take you to another candidate. Possibly, and I don't say this lightly, even more terrifying than Angela Rayner, Crazy Ed Miliband.
10: Well, today he was in the Telegraph saying that he's going to shut down the North Sea completely. You know, the Straits of Hormuz are still closed. We're very exposed to what happens in the Straits of Hormuz, because we are now increasingly importing liquefied natural gas from Qatar and other Middle Eastern locations. And he hasn't woken up to the fact that we wouldn't be threatened if we were exploiting the North Sea. They've all but killed the North Sea fossil fuel industry anyway, on the back of the cancellation or refusal to give licenses, and of course the massive taxation that they've burdened fossil fuel companies with. If you're BP, Exxon, whatever, why would you drill in the North Sea and pay 78% to the British government when you can drill in the Gulf of America or in Saudi Arabia or wherever it is and pay no tax?
1: Of course it is. Nothing he says makes any sense. He is a vandal attacking Britain's future. This is absolutely outrageous.
10: He really is.
1: You know, he's a crazed ideologue, you know, hooked on nut zero madness. And, you know, he's probably terrifies me even more than Angela Rayner. And I don't say that lightly. Let's move on. Andy Burnham, we're hearing, is likely tonight to finally open his mouth and say something. Various reports suggesting he's going to put his head above the parapet and set out his path back to Westminster this evening. We understand that would involve running for a seat in Macclesfield.
10: I think someone's going to step down, which is the seat
1: of Josh Simons, who will step down.
10: Andy Burnham, you know, to behold and to listen to, looks and feels the part, doesn't he? We mustn't forget he's a classic Blairite. And the individual who did the most damage to the framework of this country was Blair. And Burnham offers us no hope, even though he looks and behaves and conducts himself in a way that is statesmanlike, rather like Blair. He will be very, very dangerous. Very dangerous for this country.
1: I agree. And let me ask you about this. You know, RIP democracy, this Labour lot, the way they're carving the country up to their own desires, as if the voters, or you can take them for granted, they'll do what they're told. So the apparently he will announce, or he is likely to announce, he's going to run for the seat in Macclesfield, which is in the northwest, which is the seat of Josh Simons, who recently quit because he was part of that Labour Together scandal, wasn't it? So he stepped down. So he's going to give up his seat so that Andy Burnham can swan in. By the way, Macclesfield has a majority, a Labour majority of 5,399. Now, I know I know that Reform UK are not perhaps your favourite party, but they are going to mobilise their troops. They're going to go hell for leather to scupper, Andy, aren't they?
10: Yeah, 5,000 majority at the last election is the kind of majority that Reform, at least until recently, would find absolutely no difficulty in overturning. So it's going to be very interesting to see whether he can make it back. What they should have done, if they really wanted him, was to
1: That is a fact now. Josh Simons has now revealed on Twitter he is going to step down. That is where Andy Burnham will run for this seat. 5,399 majority after last week's performance by Reform UK in the local elections. Well, Andy, you expect to win. Good luck with that, because you're going to need it.
10: Yeah, it's going to be tough. They should have let him run in Gorton and Denton, actually.
1: Yeah.
10: And they would have either lanced that Boyle then, and he would have had his chance, and Starmer would have been safe from Burnham, or Burnham would have got in. But this is a contrived, this is an abuse, I think, which is what you were hinting at, Kevin, of the democratic system.
1: Yeah.
10: They're carving it up.
1: Well, let me give you another element of this carving up. So he's going to quit from, obviously, the Manchester mayoralty. So he'll stop being Manchester mayor. Guess who Labour are planning to parachute in for that? Gary Neville, the Labour supporting football pundit.
10: The former, open borders, Gary Neville.
1: Former Man United star. But my point about all of this is, how dare they? What about the people? They're just carving this all up as if, oh, the people will do what they're told. I suspect that the people of Macclesfield might be very upset about this. British people do not like being taken for granted.
10: No, and this comes back to where we started our conversation, a sort of contempt by the establishment for the people of this country. They think democracy is democracy. They don't like it.
1: It's to be manipulated in their favour.
10: Controlled and made sure that, as you say, the Neanderthal man doesn't get his way. You know, and since we're on that, I just want to say one thing. This sort of 15th version of Starmer's attempt to reset his governance. You know, he made that speech earlier this week. Yeah. You know, he couldn't help himself. He had to denounce the so-called far right, people like you and me. He had to just denounce us. We are much more in touch with where the British people are than he is. And he's basically saying the British people are far right. That's what Starmer's saying. If that's what he thinks, there's no chance of him improving his governance. It's not going to happen.
1: Absolutely. Well, listen, Ben, fascinating times. Maybe we'll get you on tomorrow. Let's see what happens. But thank you very much for your time. That is Ben Habib, the excellent leader of the Advance UK party. Now, as just to recap that breaking news, Josh Simons, the MP for Macclesfield in the Northwest, has said now officially that he will step down to make way for the Mayor of Greater Manchester, Andy Burnham, to return to Parliament. Now, I'm really, really keen to hear from anyone who lives in the Macclesfield constituency. Let me know what you think about the fact that Labour have got plans for you. You've got to, you are under orders if you live in Macclesfield. You've got to vote for this guy, this bloke, Andy Burnham, because that's the plan. You're a very important part of it, but you've got to do what you're told, okay? Vote for Burnham, otherwise the whole plan will get wrecked. How do you feel, if you live in Macclesfield, about being taken for granted like that? And what do you plan to do about Burnham? British people do not like this kind of thing. I don't like it. Do you like it? Generally speaking, just even if you don't live in Macclesfield. This is disgusting. This is just carving up democracy, manipulating democracy for their own purposes. Burnham, go to hell. Unbelievable. Also, they're going to parachute in, we understand, maybe Gary Neville to be the mayor of Manchester, which would at least make watching football on Sky a little bit more entertaining because they'll be too busy to be on. But seriously, you know, this is not on, is it? And if it's not Neville, by the way, I think, to be fair, Gary Neville is a popular Manchester United footballer, a big figure in Manchester. I suspect he probably would do well in the necessary mayoral election now in Manchester. He probably would win it. But if it's not Neville, again, there's no guarantee that Burnham will quit to be replaced by a Labour candidate. The possibility is he quits Manchester as Manchester mayor. Labour lose Manchester, he goes to Macclesfield and doesn't win that by-election. What is it about me that I just so wish that happens? Don't you? 03444991000, especially if you're from Macclesfield, call me. You're being taken for granted. You're being taken for a mug. Burnham wants you to do what he tells you to do. Are you going to do it? 03444991000. We're going to go to break now, and when I come back, we're going to be joined by the fantastic editor-at-large at The Sun, Harry Cole. He's been talking to Nigel Farage, but I also need... he's a former political editor of The Sun. I want to get his take on the Westminster psychodrama. So, Harry Cole next. Stay tuned.
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2: In West Yorkshire, the M1 southbound, there's a lane blocked into the services due to an obstruction on the road at Woolley Edge Services. They're located between junctions 39 and 38. Leicestershire, the M1 northbound, slow due to an earlier accident from 20 at Lutterworth to 21 at Leicester. In London, the M25 clockwise exit slip road's partially blocked. Very slow traffic due to an accident at junction 14 Airport Way at Heathrow. Congestion to 13 Staines. I'm Samantha.
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4: Turn on. Tune in. Speak out. A double dose of reality across the UK. The home of common sense. This is Talk.
1: Welcome back. Warning, Southerner at large. I've been saying Macclesfield. It's called Makerfield. We've got all these people ringing in from Macclesfield. Sorry. So the constituency that Andy Burnham is being parachuted into is Makerfield in the northwest. So if you're from Makerfield, for God's sake, get on the phone and let me know, because how are you feeling? Because you're being taken for granted, if you ask me. And poor old Makerfield. I mean, they've got an MP called Josh Simons, who's basically quitting because he's mired in scandal. And now they're going to get this kind of stooge.

0: Labour Party's plaything.
1: Rooms, yeah. Backroom deals.
0: Yeah, so Josh Simon's scandal hit. Poor people of Makerfield will step down. Burnham will be parachuted in. By the way, there's only a 5,399 majority.
1: Reform took some wards there in that seat.
0: Reform will be sending they'll be sending their tanks up there now, won't they? Meanwhile, we're hearing Sky News is reporting that Gary Neville may be parachuted in to be the next mayor of Manchester, all of which could go spectacularly wrong. Does Burnham realise that this is not a good look?
1: Well, it is unlike Donkey Kong now. He's had to make a move. I mean, this was, I think I said to you yesterday or the day before, or I said to our friend Jeremy Carl,
0: It was me.
1: This ends this
0: easy
1: week.
0: To confuse me with Jeremy Carl, yeah.
1: You've got better hair.
0: Yeah.
1: this ends this. This had to end some way or the other this week. And you're right. You know what this feels like? It feels like that Keir Starmer's been given the good news. And he's not going to stand in Burnham's way. And the fact that, you know, we saw earlier in the day with Wes Streeting's resignation, where he said Burnham needs to be in the race. There's been a sort of gentleman's agreement behind the scenes here. And, you know, look, I'm not, you know, I've been around the block long enough to know that, you know, this is how kind of politics works. But no one really likes to see it. No one really likes to know how the sausages are really made. It's backroom trading, it's horse trading, it's counting, it's, you know, Lyndon B. Johnson, you know, first world politics know how to count. But, you know, what is clear is that Wes didn't have the numbers to trigger the leadership.
0: 44,
1: now.
0: Apparently.
1: So he needed to bring in, so Burnham him. And then Wes or whoever was, you know, ousted Starmer would never have been a legitimate prime minister unless Burnham had been allowed to run the race.
0: Yeah,
1: so you can
0: that.
1: Kind of see all of it. But then you just look at it and you think, who are these people?
0: that's my point.
1: And
0: who do you think you are?
1: Who voted for this? You know, you promised stability, growth, grown-up politics, a return to integrity, a return to ethics, a return to the democrat, you know, and the normal democratic process. This was meant to be boring. They promised us boring
0: it's
1: government.
0: Not boring, I'll give it that.
1: And it's, it made those Tory coups look like, you know, precision military exercises. This has been going on for, you know, coming up with more than a week since the Britain went to the polls, and instead of listening to what the people of Makerfield and lots of other places said, because Reform made big gains in that bit of Greater Manchester, you know, it's they're probably going to get told off for calling it Greater Manchester, but you know that bit of the world, it's, you know, their response was is to, you know, not just stare at their navels, but to insert their heads entirely in parts of their anatomy.
0: Up their own backside.
1: And it's like, come on, yeah. You know.
0: Well, let's talk about this. The Makerfield. I now know how to pronounce it.
1: I can see that. The switchboard is actually
0: I'm getting
1: on
0: carried
1: fire.
0: Away with it. I'm saying it every 3 minutes now. I've got the pronunciation right. Seriously, the majority, that's a pretty low majority. 5,399. As I said earlier, Nigel Farage will be sending his tanks up there. Now they're going to go.
1: It's got a compelling message as well. As you know, you could block. I suspect Burnham will win it because, actually, at the end of the day, like, people quite like. Having the Prime Minister in their own backyard can tend to bring lots of benefits to the seat. But it's no way guaranteed. It is a small majority. Reform made big gains in Makerfield in that area last week at those said local elections. Yeah, I mean, look, this is going to be one hell of a summer.
0: It certainly is. Let's go.
1: It's going to ruin the football again. Because remember, last the Euros, it was Euros as the general election, and now we're going to have the Labour leadership election playing out through a summer when all we want to do is not talk about politics and drink beer.
0: That's my mission in life. But so, what is the deal with Wes Streeting? Because Number 10 are now leaking that he only had 44 MPs to support him. So why did he's saying it was a matter of principle and he couldn't, he had no more confidence in Starmer's leadership, but why has he done this? Why would you quit when you can't make a challenge?
1: He walks himself up the hill and also is...
0: Because he got himself into a...
1: He walks himself too far up the hill and also a lot of his team quit, his bag carrier quit, his neighbouring MP quit. Mm. Or they went over, they didn't necessarily quit, but they went over the top and called for the so you're going to leave your supporters high and dry. He talks himself such as a corner, you know, he walked up Downing Street yesterday, he flounced back out, you know, looking stern, you know, we can see that footage right there on the screen now. He was in too deep. It's clear he didn't have the numbers or he would have gone. And yet, so he had to do this. And frankly, you know what, it's no bad thing. And what a letter.
0: I know.
1: It's almost ripping off.

0: it's riffing off of Margaret Thatcher's speech on the steps of Downing Street in 1979, when she said, where there's discord, may we bring harmony. So where there is this and that. And here's what, I can't remember what it was. It's something like, you know, where we needed stability, there's a vacuum. Where we needed boldness, there's, you know, whiffle waffle.
1: But it's actually heavy. It's more than 900
0: words. It's a good old letter, but there's a paragraph halfway through the second page which is like, oh, that's the kicker. Yeah. And that would have hurt. And actually, Starmer came back and said, you know, I'm genuinely sad to hear that, but, like, that one was a kick in the nuts.
1: Yeah, here we go,
0: I've got it. But where we need vision, we have vacuum. Where we need direction, we have drift. It's pretty scathing stuff. I mean,
1: there are many reasons we could point... there are many reasons we could point to, from individual mistakes on policy, like the decision to cut the winter fuel allowance, to the Island of Strangers speech, all of which have left the country not knowing who we are or what we really stand for. Sums it up, doesn't it?
0: I mean, it's...
1: What are they for, this?
0: Well, exactly. I mean, he's hit the nail on the head, but then he also has sat around the cabinet table for the last 19 months. So, you know, let's see. I mean, it's a really interesting day. I mean, there's...
1: As Arena, what's your take on that? But the word is that she actually got cleared by HMRC about 2 months ago.
0: She wasn't cleared. She wasn't clear. She was made to pay the tax back. She did cock up her taxes. I think her spin has been really, really clever today, because it makes it look like she's some sort of saint. But she's now denying something that no one ever said that she did it. Everyone says that she deliberately avoided tax knowingly. No one ever accused her of that. We just accused her of being an idiot who, because she is the housing secretary, and you think she would have checked her own houses, and she was given explicit advice to seek expert tax advice, which she didn't do. May not have been malicious, but it was still stupid, and she broke the ministerial code. Absolutely. Of course she had to go.
1: But I've got bad news for her, because
0: she's on the phone.
1: No, but if she is to mount a challenge, I mean, it looks like she's on manoeuvres. And actually, if she is to go on and even be given a cabinet role by whoever takes over from Starmer, she is going to have to publish this exoneration by HMRC.
0: Of course she is an HMRC.
1: And I suspect it won't be quite the clearing in the
0: It's quite clever, because she knows that HMRC are unable to comment on individual tax cases, although they miraculously end up appearing in The Guardian from time to time. I suspect it would have been weapons-grade stupidity to have lied about this.
1: Yeah.
0: Because the truth does always out in these cases.
1: Weapons-grade stupidity... I think she's kind of capable of that, but let's move on. Meanwhile, just a quick word, because I've got to get onto your Nigel Farage interview.
0: Other news today.
1: we'll get onto that in just a second. But meanwhile, as I say, this is the most shocking abrogation of duty by this government. We are not being governed. We have a set of people in paralysis. Starmer has not replaced Streeting as health secretary because there are fears other secretaries of state may resign soon, so he can't even do a reshuffle.
0: He is cooked now. This is now the West Streeting, you know, whether or not he triggered a challenge immediately. Yeah. You know, as West Streeting letter said, you know, there's, you know, and you walk out this building and down, you know, and down, you know, a mile and a half over to Westminster, there is no one there from the cabinet to the cabbies who think that Keir Starmer has any chance of fighting the next election. He will have to announce how.
1: From the cabinet to the cabbies, I'm nicking that.
0: You can have that.
1: Thank you very much.
0: There is no one that thinks this guy is ever going to.
1: He's finished.
0: He's gone
1: backwards. Last question on that psychodrama from all the contenders, obviously the Miliband's waiting in the winds, maybe Rayner, Burnham, of course. Who would you put your money on? I think I'd probably go for Burnham, but what about you?
0: I think so. Yeah. I mean, he's got name recognition, but I'm old enough and ugly enough to remember the two other times that Andy Burnham has tried to be Prime Minister. When he lost to Ed Miliband and then he lost to Jeremy Corbyn. I mean, this guy ain't, you know,
1: He's not a political colossus.
0: Exactly.
1: But I just think that seems to be the direction.
0: And to neatly bring us back to your original point, Kevin, they need to make sure this doesn't look like an undemocratic stitch-up. But
1: it already does. It already
0: does. How you do that, I do not know. But
1: anyway, let's move on. You've got the big one. You've spoken to Nigel Farage. Yeah. Nigel, the other big story on the move today is obviously that Nigel Farage, this is a story we've known about for a couple of weeks now, but he was given a £5 million cash gift by the Bitcoin billionaire Christopher Harborne, who's based in Thailand. Farage says this was a gift to help him pay for his own security. It was before he became an MP, therefore he doesn't feel he has any explanation to make. But there is now an official investigation, and you spoke to Farage earlier. We'll get your thoughts in a minute, but first, here's Harry chatting to the leader of Reform UK.
2: It's very unusual for someone to give up 27 years of their life to campaign for something, and this was given to me as an unconditional basis, completely unconditional basis, but frankly, it was given as a reward for campaigning for Brexit for 27 years.
0: And it had no impact on your decision to come back into public life?
2: No.
0: But he who pays the piper picks the tune.
2: Hang on a second. I can't be bought by anybody.
0: Yeah? Look down that camera and say,
2: I can't be bought by anybody. No, not anyone. Not even Elon Musk.
1: You have a very loquacious style there. you look a bit like a William Rees-Mogg that time.
0: I don't know, because normally when I do the show, and you've got someone in your ear saying, sit up, brush your hair,
1: don't dilly-dally,
0: stop leaning, and I'm doing it now. And I didn't have anyone in my ear because we were on the road yesterday. We went over to Reform HQ to do it. And so I ended up sort of loosely lying across. It was a very sort of deep seat.
1: Lounge lizardy, but exactly. What about the substance of the actual conversation?
0: Well, I mean, he's very bullish on this. He says, look, this has nothing to do with, this was a gift to me from a, you know, friend. It's a little bit awkward that subsequently Christopher Harborne donated £12 million to the to Reform. I said, look, you know, even if it is a buck board, it looks very weird to your average punter, right? Mm-hmm. When was the last time someone gifted you £5 million? I said to him, you know, my mates lend me £20 to go and get some pints. Like, you're not gonna, £5 million, it looks funny. He's determined that he's done it by the letter of law. He says he's got legal advice that he didn't have to declare it. I wonder how sympathetic the standards commissioner of the House of Commons is going to be. I mean, these people, you know, it's a bit of a lottery, and it turns to be that, you know, some people, prominent figures, well, like Boris Johnson, for example, get the book thrown at them and others don't. So
1: my take on it would be this. The voters, the electorate knew about this gift before the election last Thursday.
0: They did.
1: And they voted for Nigel Farage in their droves.
0: Yeah, he made the point that he gets stopped in the street in Clacton in his seat, and then people say, good on you, who don't we care? And he said, I don't claim expenses. Like, well, yeah, but you've also made £2 million on the outside. Mm-hmm. And he said, people stop him in his constituency and they say, good on you, mate. And I have to say, look at what happened to Donald Trump. When they went after Donald Trump and, you know, they threw the absolute book at him, everything, and they tried to jail him, they tried to make him stop being incapable of being president. Look at how popular Nigel Farage is in Clacton. If he just says, you know what, let's have a by-election.
1: Yeah.
0: And he wins it, he comes back stronger. So
1: people, and he would win it.
0: He'd win it by a landslide. And so just people need to, you know, his enemies need to be careful what they wish for, because they could end up being too clever by half.
1: By the way, Andy Burnham has just confirmed he will be running to be the next MP for Makerfield.
0: Makerfield great again.
1: Make Makerfield great again.
0: There we go.
1: Harry, what a fantastic interview. Thank you very much.
0: Thank you for having me. I'm sorry I was late, but it is a rolling day of news.
1: Yeah, well, I better let you get back to your typewriter.
0: I've got to go write a spread about Nigel Farage.
1: I'll bet you have.
0: In page 8 and 9 of tomorrow's Sun.
1: Okay.
0: No, you never
1: Harry listen. In the paper tomorrow, 8 and 9. Great interview with Nigel Farage. Nigel Farage, very bullish about this £5 million gift. I think he's Teflon on this. I think, you know, those are going to hate him about it already do, and his supporters don't really care. So let me know what you think. What do you think about Nigel Farage's £5 million gift? It was ostensibly to pay for his security if he was to go back into politics. What do you think? 03444991000. Still waiting for somebody from Makerfield to call me. Same number. Thank you very much, Harry Cole. Back in a moment.
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1: This is Andy Burnham talking. I can confirm I will be requesting the permission of the NEC, that's the National Executive Council of the Labour Party, to stand in the Makerfield by-election. I grew up in this area and have lived here for 25 years. I care deeply about it and its people. I know they have been let down by national politics. Andy Burnham. Plans to make Makerfield great again. If you're from Makerfield, how happy are you about this? Let's go to Graham, who is in the Makerfield area. Hi, Graham.
16: Hi, Kev. Afternoon, mate.
1: What do you feel about this? Makerfield, I think, is being taken for granted. You know, it's like, oh, you've all... Right, do what you're told. Vote for Andy Burnham, because he needs to be your MP, because he's going down to Westminster to be the Prime Minister. They are carving up democracy as if the people don't matter.
16: It is an absolute disgrace, honestly. You know, to take for granted the people that vote in this area and just think that we'll just roll over and do whatever the Parliamentary Labour Party wants them to do. You know, they think that they can, just because it's previously been a safe seat here, that they can just parachute in a chimpanzee in a suit with a rosette on it and we'll...
1: Yeah, that you'll always...
16: Absolutely not the case anymore.
1: Yeah, and I gather in the local elections last Thursday that Makerfield returned many Reform UK councillors. So Nigel Farage and his gang will be coming up there to campaign like there's no tomorrow.
16: And do you know what? The majority of people here, from what I saw from the votes, you know, would welcome them with open arms. You know, they got reform up here, got 24 of the 25 seats in this area that
1: really?
16: Were in Wigan.
1: Really?
16: And the only one that reform didn't get went to an independent. Labour got absolutely smashed up here. So how they think that they can just come in here and take everybody here for granted anymore, it is an insult to the people here. And I do sincerely hope that everybody here votes against Burnham when he comes up, and that they vote for reform in this area. You know, or at least somebody else and not him, so that he doesn't get in.
1: Yeah.
16: Just to give them a bloody nose and show that the
1: totally,
16: people
1: Graham, totally. If I
16: not be taken for granted anymore.
1: Absolutely, Graham. If I lived in Makerfield, even if I was a fervent Labour supporter, I know outside a bit of a strange concept, but if I was a fervent Labour supporter, I would not vote for Burnham, because I don't like being told what to do. I don't like being taken for granted by an entitled man who thinks that it is his destiny to be the Prime Minister, and he's going to get a few little people to help him on his path to glory. Well, I think if I know British people, they just will hate this. They will hate it. You hate it, right?
16: Absolutely. You're right, I'm incensed about it at the moment. This is why I phoned up. I think it's absolutely disgraceful. Treat the people in this area like this and just go, you know what, you'll just do as you're told and you'll roll over and just ratify what we've said is going to happen. That should not be the case, and I'd sincerely hope that the people in this area vote against that and that they take some sense and continue with how they voted previously in the local elections and go for a reform candidate.
1: Well said, Graham, and I hope you do that. It's not that I'm not holding a candle for Reform UK, but I am holding a candle against this manipulation of democracy by these Labour louts. It's not right. Graham, fantastic call. We're going to take calls all the way to the top of the hour, so let's go to Caroline in London. Hi, Caroline.
13: Hi, Kevin. Wow. What can I say? Okay, what is the difference between what's going on now and communism? Because this government are doing everything they want. Sadiq Khan's doing what he wants. Closing roads, building in car parks, God knows what. And Starmer's joining the EU, bringing in digital ID. I could go on and on and on, but this is abhorrent.
1: Do you know what I say? I mean, I'm banging on about this, but, you know, make a feel great again, and Andy Burnham being parachuted in. If I lived in Makerfield, even if I was a Labour supporter, I would say to Andy Burnham, I'd have a two-word statement for him, and the second word would be off. How dare he do this? How dare these people manipulate democracy as if it's their plaything to get this man into number 10 Downing Street?
13: But Kevin, we don't have democracy. We haven't for a long time. We've got to stop talking about democracy. We don't have a democracy here. We don't.
1: Well, everything that certainly this is not democracy we're seeing here now.
13: But what do we do as the people, of Britain? We can see every day it's in our faces. They're not even hiding it. And the corruption and rain. I mean, Ed Miliband is going to close all the oil fields.
1: You're like me. You can hardly get it all out. The frustration is just overwhelming, isn't it? My frustration with this government, with this idiot Ed Miliband, this Chancellor Angela Rayner, opportunist Andy Burnham, they're all useless. And look at what Keir Starmer has done to this country. Look at what this government have done to this country. It's absolutely disgraceful. With you all the way, Caroline. Thank you very much for an excellent call. Got to go to break now, though. That's Caroline in London. When we come back, we'll stay in London and we'll talk to Georgina. But for now, we're going to break.
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27: In West Yorkshire, the M1 northbound, long delays, one lane closed due to an accident from junction 45 Leeds Cross Green at Pontefract Lane to 46 William Parkin Way at Leeds Colton. Warwickshire, the M42 southbound's queuing due to an earlier broken down vehicle at junction 3A where it meets the M40. Hampshire, the M275 southbound, two lanes are blocked, queuing traffic due to an accident from the M27 at Portsmouth to junction 1 at Tipner. I'm Samantha Dean.
3: No nonsense reaction to the day's biggest talking points across the UK, the home of common sense. This is Talk.
1: Welcome back. It's Psychodrama Day in Westminster. Andy Burnham is now running. He's going to make Maker feel great again. Josh Simons, the scandal hit MP for that constituency in the Northwest, has stepped down or will step down to allow Burnham to sweep in there and allegedly win that seat so he can get back to Westminster and then kick Starmer out of number 10. However, the people of Makerfield may have other ideas. They voted almost universally for Reform UK councillors in last week's local elections. So will this Labour guy really get in? Only a majority of 5,399. I think Mr. Burnham may be in for the very least a rocky ride, but maybe total humiliating failure. And frankly, carving up democracy like this, as if it's his plaything, he deserves to fail. He can go to hell as far as I'm concerned. It's a shocking, shocking way to behave. It's a shocking way for this entire party to behave. This is what we've got. We've decided. You've all got to do what you're told. We're going to put this man in. Now you vote for him and then we'll put him into number 10 down. How does that sound to you? Well, no. We're the people. It's democracy. Maybe we'll have other ideas. Maybe we'll thwart your little plans. Let's go to Georgina in London. Georgina, good to have you on the show. Well, what are you making of all this?
28: Well, I think that the Labour Party is on a political suicide mission. I've never seen anything like it. Yeah. I mean, the Labour Party has shown weakness, deceit, backstabbing, gaslighting, you name it, Kevin. They've shown it and they've thrown it at us. And what's happening now within this government will do irreparable damage to the Labour brand. Hardcore Labourites, and believe me, I've talked to some of them, are even sick and tired by these so-called adults in the room. What's happening now with the Labour
1: Party? Adults?
28: Yeah. You know, what's happening now with this Labour Party? We've seen this before with the Conservative Party before them. And all this does is show weakness where there should be unity and strength, and there's none. You know, it's how on earth are the electorate going to trust a party with the running of our country when they can't even keep their own house in order? It beggars belief. Keir Starmer, I think, personally, he should stay where he is for the time being, because that's a surefire way that Labour is never voted into government again in a general election. Keir Starmer is the toxicity in the Labour brand, as well as being the instigator of division in our country. And as for these other candidates who are going to run against him in the leadership, they are as bad, if not worse, and more far left than he is. And we could find ourselves in even hotter water and even deeper in debt than we are at the moment. All the Labour Party need to do is listen to the people. And
1: they don't do that, Georgina. That's exactly what they don't do. But did you hear those statistics I just told you? This Makerfield place in the northwest, where Andy Burnham expects to be sort of greeted like a long-lost hero. At the local elections last week, 23, I think it was, of their 24 local seats went to Reform UK. And there's only a 5,399 majority for the current Labour candidate, the scandal-hit Josh Simon. So that's a small majority, a big vote against Labour and for Reform UK last week. Andy Burnham has got a rocky old path ahead, hasn't he?
28: Well, Andy Burnham is going to get eviscerated, let me tell you. Honestly, I mean, they are not going to get that seat. Reform will get that seat. If I could find anyone who would take the bet, I would put a bet on her. I'm not a betting woman, but I would bet on that, let me tell you.
1: I don't think you get particularly good odds on it. I think it's a serious possibility. So if Andy Burnham, so you get the when they stand and they read the numbers and then he loses, and then he has to walk off. So the music as he leaves the auditorium would be like those Carry On films, wouldn't it be? Wah, wah, wah, wah.
28: I'll tell you something. I'll make it my business to be at the vote.
1: Let's go.
28: Labour.
1: Yeah, I'll go there with you, Georgina. I can't wait. It'd be fantastic to witness. It'd be a Portillo moment, wouldn't it? Georgina, fantastic to talk to you. Give me a call tomorrow. I'm on air again. We need to talk about whatever develops in the next 24 hours. As we now know, anything could happen. Let's talk tomorrow. Thank you, Georgina. Let's talk to Jill in Cornwall, another of our favourite callers. What are you making of all this, Jill?
0: Oh, gosh, I tell you what, it's really good to hear so many people from the rest of the country that think the same as, well, I do, you know, and so many people I know that think the same. I mean, this party has done all they can to take away any form of democracy at all. You know, we're not allowed to think anything that they tell us we can't think. We certainly can't say it.
1: Yeah, here's the deal, Jill. It's at the risk of repeating myself, you probably just heard this, but here's the mathematics. Makerfield, where Andy Burnham expects to be wafted into power, to be voted in as the MP, only has a current majority for the scandal hit current Labour MP, Josh Simons, of 5,399. And at the local elections last week, something like all but one of the seats went to Reform got 50% of the local election shares. So I would suggest Andy Burnham has got a rocky road ahead. Listen, Jill, I've got to go now because it's nearly the news, but it's good to hear from you. I hope you'll call me tomorrow as well, because much could happen between now and then. The brilliant Jill in Cornwall there. Let's go to break. Much still to come. Back in a mo.
2: 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News. 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Headlines.
4: Good evening. Sir Keir Starmer's written to Wes Streeting, thanking him for his hard work after the Health Secretary resigned. A leadership contest hasn't been launched yet, but Andy Burnham could be in with a chance for the top job, as he says he'll stand in the Makerfield by-election after Josh Simmons stepped down. Harry Cole, editor-at-large at The Sun, says it's backroom trading.
5: It feels like that Keir Starmer's been given the good news,
6: and he's not going to stand in Burnham's way. The fact that we saw earlier in the day with Wes Streeting's resignation, that he said Burnham needs to be in the race. There's been a sort of gentleman's agreement behind the scenes here. Now, I've been around the block long enough to know that this is how kind of politics works, but no one really likes to see it.
4: Andy Burnham would need the approval of Labour's NEC to stand, having previously been blocked from doing so. An East London imam who claimed he had supernatural powers has been jailed for life for a series of sexual attacks on women and girls as young as 12. 54-year-old Abdul Halim Khan's been convicted of 21 offences. Nigel Farage says he's not a crook after it was revealed he bought a house after being gifted £5 million by a donor before he became an MP in 2024. He's been speaking to The Sun as the Parliament's Standard Commissioner opened its investigation.
7: Do you know, I had five of these when I was in Brussels. Five fraud investigations into me when I was an MEP. I mean, you know, they came round on an annual basis. As far as this is concerned, I'm not the least bit concerned.
4: Donald Trump says the US-China relationship is one of the most consequential in human history as he's on a two-day visit to Beijing. Luke de Pulford, co-founder of the Inter-Parliamentary Alliance on China, says it's unlikely the countries will ever form an alliance.
8: These two people are not friends with each other, and they are locked in a very long-standing great power competition, and that doesn't show any signs of changing.
4: And the price of a fish and chips supper now costs twice as much as it did before the pandemic. It was £6.50 back then, and average now is £11.17. I'm Alex Isaac. That's the latest.
2: 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News. 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
2: 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The home of common sense. This is Talk. There's always plenty in the think tank. Kevin O'Sullivan and Drive.
1: In a little while, we're joined by Matthew Talbot. He's a Labour veteran and a close friend of Andy Burnham. We'll get his take on what's going on there. He's a good guy. He always tells it like it is. So it'll be interesting to talk to Matthew. But for the next 15 minutes or so, let's join the brilliant broadcaster, historian and fellow at the New Culture Forum, Rafe Heidelman-Koo, on this auspicious day. Welcome, Rafe.
15: Hi there, Kevin. Yes, what a day indeed.
1: It certainly is. Now, Nigel Farage has just posted this on Twitter, or X as it's now called. Unsurprisingly, he said, "We look forward to the Makerfield by-election. Reform will throw absolutely everything at it." Now, this is because, of course, Labour, who seem to think democracy is a sort of board game that they can carve up to their own advantage. They don't seem to care about the people. Oh, well, we've got a plan now. We've found a constituency. The people of Makerfield, now you vote for Andy Burnham because we need to get him down to Westminster and into Number 10 forthwith. Well, Makerfield, the last MP, or the current MP, who's mired in scandal, by the way, Josh Simons, he's stepping aside. His majority is 5,399. That's pretty small. And at the locals, so the local elections last Thursday, Reform UK scooped up more than 50% of the vote. They got nearly all the local council seats in the Makerfield area. The idea that Andy Burnham is going to waltz that is for the birds. He is in for a very tough time. And I would say Reform UK have got every chance of beating him. And because they're being so arrogant about democracy, because they're taking the good people of Makerfield for granted in the most disgusting way, I damn well hope that Reform UK kick Burnham's ass.
15: Yes, well, of course, this would be the most wonderful upset, wouldn't it? Because Andy Burnham right now seems to be the golden boy of the Labour Party members, the one that they're most in love with. And what a delicious dessert would it be for all of us if he gets skewered by Nigel and Reform in this by-election. That, of course, is assuming that Andy Burnham gets approved. I mean, it seems as if he's got a clear path now to try to get into Parliament. But we saw what happened last time at the Gorton and Denton by-election. He wanted to be the candidate for that. Keir Starmer, of course, being so paranoid and scared about his own future, didn't consider the benefits to the Labour Party, but was more concerned with saving his own skin, and then went himself to the NEC. What a miserable sight to see the Prime Minister actually going himself to actually block Andy Burnham's candidacy there. The big question is, will he do that now? He's a severely weakened prime minister. People now seem to think he's putting himself before his party.
1: They think that? It's a fact.
15: If he tries to block Andy Burnham now, I think you're going to have all-out civil war. And I think the worst thing for Starmer will be to try to block Burnham, because I think a lot of the people who are supporting Starmer now would turn against him, because most people, I think that Andy Burnham is one of the last chances that the Labour Party has indeed. But the reality is, there's only one seat in the country, Bootle. Bootle is the safest seat, or the second safest seat, for the Labour Party. It's right within his manor of the Manchester area. That's the only place he could be guaranteed more or less of winning a seat. It's all up for grabs in Makerfield.
1: Yeah, he's certainly not guaranteed to win Makerfield. I suspect that Starmer will let the NEC approve Burnham this time, because I think Starmer, at the end of the day, does know that he's reached the end of the line. But what do you make of Wes Streeting today, who resigned but didn't mount an official challenge? That's because it turns out he doesn't have the requisite 81 MPs to support him. He's only got 44, apparently. Meanwhile, we've got old Ange Rayner saying she's being cleared by HMRC. In fact, Harry Cole was just pointing out to me, she hasn't been cleared. She was found guilty of dodging her stamp duty tax, but she has paid back the £40,000 that, according to HMRC, she tried to avoid. So she hasn't actually been cleared, but she doesn't seem to have factored into her little scheme that if she really does want to mount a challenge to Starmer, if she really does want to be Prime Minister, or even, and she definitely wants this, to be a part of the next cabinet, a senior cabinet minister, she's going to have to publish the HMRC's verdict on her shenanigans. I don't think she has factored that in. That might be an uncomfortable moment for her, but she's on manoeuvres. She fancies it. Ed Miliband fancies it. And there may even be, Shabana Mahmood might be interested, Bridget Phillipson, all of which adds up to what we're witnessing now. This country is not being governed. The people who are supposed to be governing this country are involved in internecine squabbles and are delivering a disgraceful abrogation of their duty. This country is adrift at sea while this government has become a paralysed, wounded animal incapable of governing. It's a disgrace.
15: Yes, and just remember, they took the moral high ground for so long, saying we are the party of adults and maturity, we will bring stability where the Tories had chaos. And it took the Tories over a decade to get into the position that the Labour Party finds itself in after not even 2 years. And they're mired in just the same sort of sordid, squalid sort of civil war, internecine fighting, as you say. And the Labour Party is so devoid of talent that of the four leading candidates to replace Starmer, they're all failures, right? Ed Miliband, we already tried him out, right? He's already been for a test ride, yeah. And he was a national humiliation. We remember the Ed Stone. We remember that damn ham sandwich he tried to eat. Nobody likes him. He is completely unsuitable. And Andy Burnham, the golden boy Andy Burnham, this is a man who twice
1: failed
15: and lost the leadership campaign. So the best that the Labour Party can give us to replace Starmer are failures. What a damning indictment. And then you have Wes Streeting. I don't know what Wes Streeting was thinking, because he does not have the voters of the Labour Party on side. He might be popular with some of the more right-wing people in the Labour Party, but all the polling shows that if in a head-to-head against Starmer, even as loathed as Starmer is, he would wallop Wes Streeting. We knew from Tuesday, actually, that he didn't have the numbers, because if he had the numbers on Tuesday, he would have
1: struck. Yeah, you're right, he would have struck. Yeah, and that's why he took so long to, but I think Harry Cole was just saying to me that he marched himself so far up the hill there was no way back, and he had to resign even though he didn't have the numbers, and he probably now with Andy Burnham on the way never will get the numbers. So Burnham looks to be the man they want to anoint. But once again, Rafe, you know, this is just a carve-up. This is using democracy as if it's something to be manipulated. Did we vote for any of this? You know, what about the people? What about the people of this country who are supposed to be the participants in democracy? What do these Labour louts think they're doing? This is a disgusting spectacle.
15: Of course, and look, people's trust in democracy has been worn so thin. I think we're at a very dangerous point because they voted in Tory after Tory after Tory government, betrayal after betrayal after betrayal. They voted for Brexit. That was a betrayal. Now, once again, they see the incompetence, the ineptness and the complete lack of a plan by the Labour Party that promised change but had no idea how they were going to deliver any of that change. And the leadership of the Labour Party is just so lacking in talent, in charisma, in vision, in anything to give people hope. And this will be bad at any time. But now when we face so many existential crises, the economy, the NHS, immigration, geopolitical instability, this is a time for a statesman to come forward. And in the past, we've been really lucky in this country. The old adage was, cometh the hour, cometh the man. And we had Thatcher in 79, we got Churchill in 1940. We're in an equally bad position now, I would say, probably worse than 1979. And there is nobody on the horizon who can step into the position now to save this country. That's what's so dire. And that's why it's so important, of course, that the next election, we do get a strong right-wing government that can take those steps. Because otherwise, you know, we are looking at the edge of the abyss right now.
1: I think you're right. I think you're right. The firmament is falling apart at the seams. Now, there is one woman of destiny who I'm afraid is the leader of the wrong party. So the Tories, I think, have become a one-woman band. But boy, oh boy, what a band. I mean, Kemi Badenoch is on fire. Now, I'm going to play you now. In fairness, I've got to admit this is a Tory party propaganda film, but it does sum up the way Kemi has just been magnificent putting these Labour losers in their place. Watch this.
16: Why don't you just do your job? Do your job. There's no point in him giving me dirty looks. We all know what he's been up to. Well, they don't agree with this agenda, in which case, what on earth are we all doing here?
17: Oh, I'm not done yet.
16: There is plenty more coming. There were 24 U-turns in that first parliamentary session. Winter fuel, family farms, grooming gangs, welfare reforms, social media for under-16s, day one workers' rights, the list goes on. And every single one of these U-turns had at its core a single issue: the Prime Minister's total lack of judgment. This is a man who, faced with a crisis of vision, charisma and electoral success, sent for Gordon Brown. Banned from pubs, banned from hairdressers, which is presumably why all the women on the front bench have the same hairstyle.
1: I love that final line. But, you know, cometh the hour, cometh the woman. I'm afraid, sadly, you know, the Tory party is basically just her. But what a woman. Amazing.
15: Yeah, brilliant performance. Outshone Liz Truss and Theresa May at any point. Shades of the Iron Lady there, the humour, the wit, the cold, steely glare towards West Streeting, and the sight of that front bench. I mean, someone just didn't make a painting of that because it was absolutely glorious. You couldn't get sterner, more glum faces. And then Lady Nuji, Emily Thornberry, looking like Les Dawson in drag on the back bench on the bench there. It's just...
1: Yes, because she stood up, didn't she, in all her pomp, and she's not used to being dominated, old Emily. She said, this is inappropriate, and old Kemi Badenoch said, sit down, I'm not done yet. Never has Thornberry been dominated like that. She looked shocked.
15: She looked like Sissy from Sissy and Ada. Exactly. It was a remarkable scene. Yeah. Hats off to Kemi Badenoch. But unfortunately, as you were saying, there's no point having a great leader of a party that is so full of wits. And of course, today we just had out of Worcestershire the story that the Tory leader in Worcestershire Council did a coalition with the Green Party and the Lib Dems to take control away from the Reform Party of Worcestershire Council. So there you go.
1: Kemi suspended that person.
15: Kemi suspended them.
1: Immediately.
15: But yeah, it goes to show you the type of person that still has elected office within the Tory party.
1: Yeah,
15: this is why Jenrick left. This is why Braverman left.
1: Yeah, they're just a bunch of Lib Dems. The migrant crisis has been made worse by the Labour Party and the Labour government. No mean feat, but let's never forget the Conservatives caused it and allowed it to flourish. It's their fault, and that's why the electorate, I don't think we'll ever forgive them. Poor Kemi, she's the right woman at the wrong time. Rafe, fantastic to talk to you. Come on again soon, because I suspect there's going to be lots to talk about in the days to come. That's the excellent Rafe Heidel-Mankou, broadcaster, historian and fellow at the New Culture Forum. Next up, Matthew Torbett, Labour affiliate, a long-time Labour campaigner, a friend of Andy Burnham, will be in the studio giving us his take on this extraordinary, amazing day. That next. Stick around.
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27: In West Yorkshire, the M1 southbound, there's a lane blocked on the slip road into the services due to an obstruction on the road at Woolley Edge Services. Oxfordshire, the M40 northbound's closed, stationary traffic due to an accident from junction 11 at Banbury to 12 at Gaydon. Hampshire, the M275 southbound, long delays, two lanes blocked due to an accident from the M27 at junction 12 at Portsmouth to junction 1 at Tipner Lane, congestion eastbound to Fareham. I'm Samantha Dean.
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18: 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Across the UK. 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
1: Welcome back. We've got the man of the moment in the studio, long-time Labour affiliate, Matthew Turbett, who's also a very good friend of Andy Burnham, also perhaps the man of the moment today. Well, listen, I want to ask you about some of the Westminster psychodrama a little later, Matthew, but let's deal with the breaking news up in the north that your friend Andy Burnham will indeed be bidding to make Makerfield great again and become their MP, replacing scandal hit Josh Simons, who's going to step down. Now, the thing is, there's a mathematical problem here, I would have thought, for Andy, and that is this, that Josh Simons only has a majority of 5,399. Makerfield is one of those constituencies that doesn't fit neatly into a council area, but the main council area is Wigan. Out of Wigan, at the local elections, out of the 25 seats, 23 went to Reform UK, and in that area, generally, more than 50% of the vote went to Reform UK. You won't be surprised to say, if you haven't learned, if you haven't seen it already, Nigel Farage has said on X or Twitter, "We look forward to the Makerfield by-election. Reform will throw absolutely everything at it." And he's got his work cut out, hasn't he?
0: Yes, but I wouldn't have it any other way. It's a huge gamble. There's no mistaking that. I think he needs the credibility, though. If you're coming in, essentially, to be the next Prime Minister, let's call it right. We've never had this in this country. This is the closest you'll get to a presidential election where one constituency is going to make probably the next Prime Minister. He could win Manchester Central with his eyes closed. Mm. He could go and win somewhere like Stockport. But what does that show? That you can win a Labour safe seat? Yeah. You need to take on reform locally to show you can win the country. If we're to trust you as the next Labour leader, if people are to think you're prime ministerial and you've got what it takes, I'm afraid it has to be a seat like that.
1: I hadn't thought of it. That's an interesting take. Now, have you spoken to him about the difficulty of Makerfield?
0: Yeah, for the last 12 months. we've shared lots of thoughts. Andy's, I believe, a good man. And it was always meant to be a seat like this.
1: So he specifically didn't want a very easy seat. Not that I think there are any of those.
0: No, and there isn't really. I mean, there's a difference at the minute, and people may quaff at it. There's no Labour safe seats. I do believe there are Andy Burnham safe seats. And I think if you look at Makerfield, you take the North West as a region where I think Andy would have to run, you know, regardless of whereabouts. Keir Starmer's got an approval rating in the North West of minus 40. Andy Burnham has an approval rating of plus 20. So there is a difference in how Andy Burnham is viewed in the North West compared to people like Keir Starmer.
1: Now, the NEC, the National Executive Committee of the Labour Party, they will allow him to stand this time, unlike at Gorton and Denton?
0: I think there's been discussions with NEC members. This has been thought through after last time. I think there's an idea that they can't really block him again because it looks petty and silly. I would say don't underestimate some people in the Labour Party whose factional differences with Andy Burnham, they want to give one last embarrassment before Keir Starmer's gone. I think there's a majority now looking at Andy Burnham, and we saw comments in the week leaked from an NEC meeting in which one of Keir Starmer's most devout allies on the NEC said, I think we need, and on the right of the party, by the way, said, I think we need to start looking at Andy Burnham because this is terminal for the Labour Party. If that's the sort of person that's now thinking that, I think it is a clear path, it seems.
1: Yeah, I think what the Labour Party need, I mean, I'm not saying that Andy's political worldview is probably up my street, but he does speak human. And it would be nice to have a Prime Minister who can identify with ordinary people because we don't have one at the moment. Mm.
0: No, I agree, and I think that's where the trust comes from for lots of people. We saw polling at the weekend where he cuts across all political persuasions. I think if there was a question put to people of different parties, how likely would you be to vote Labour at the next election if Andy Burnham was leader? And you had 35% of Green voters, but you also had 19% of Reform voters. Mm. So you got one in five Reform voters currently going, I'd probably give him a go, actually. Yeah, why not? He seems all right to me. So I think that's the benefit.
1: There's a Sky News are reporting that there may be a Labour plan as Andy quits being Mayor of Manchester to parachute in as a candidate in the resultant election. The former Man United star turned TV football pundit Gary Neville. Have you heard that?
0: I read it very briefly this afternoon and didn't know whether it was quite right. I'm unsure. I'm also unsure about how it would play in Manchester. Tribal loyalty
1: City
0: to exist.
1: City fans would
0: no,
1: vote
0: I'm
1: for
0: being
1: him.
0: Genuine, Kev. Some people will not vote for him because they're Manchester City fans. But at the same time, I suppose we had a Scouser who's great at Manchester Mayor, still currently is. So there's an aspect of that that people might like. My concern with Gary Neville, who I've had very pleasant dealings with in the past, and he's again, I think he does speak human. I think he had made a bit of a faux pas with the old flag thing recently, yeah, but yeah. I think he cuts across quite well and understands what it's like to be working class to an extent. Maybe not now, but he's got so many businesses, there's got to be a load of conflict of interest there. And how he handles that, or if there's any truth in it, I don't know. I do think if you're going to beat the Greens or Reform, because I think the Greens and Labour will have votes with each other and Reform could slip through Manchester potentially, it's got to be a big name to follow Andy Burnham. So Neville would fit that mould.
1: But will Manchester be difficult? Is there a possibility that with Andy quitting, Labour could lose Manchester?
0: Possibly. This is what I hear, and yet, you know, I struggle to believe it because I see the popularity of Andy Burnham. I suppose if you take him out of that, conceivably people are really peed off with the Labour Party. They're fed up. They might want to give it a bit of a kick in. There are surrounding areas of Manchester, Great Manchester, that still do all right for Labour, and if they can peel

0: perception or that democracy is being carved up like a plaything for Labour to instigate all of their plans. They don't like being taken for granted. One of the things that Andy Burnham is going to have to persuade the people of Makerfield is that they are not being taken for granted, because at the moment it looks like they are, to be honest with you.
1: No, and I think that I said weeks ago that would be a challenge. You've got to ensure that people know that you're not just using it as a parachute. I think the benefit is it's an area Andy's lived in for the last 30 years, therefore he's got skin in the game to an extent. And it's an area he's represented, albeit within Greater Manchester, an area he's represented for over 10 years now. So it's not that he wouldn't care about it, I suppose. Would he care more if he was in Aintree, where he's from, or whatever? I don't know. We can split hairs all the more. And don't get me wrong, I spent the 6 weeks of the last general election in Makerfield. I stayed there, actually. Amazing people. Big Reform presence then, because Nigel came out quite late, but I could see the difference, and I thought this is a seat that may go at some point, particularly next time round. And he's not the messiah, he doesn't walk on water. I'm a big advocate, Kev, but I'm aware of the flaws as well. But I, you know, he's up against it. He's got to prove that point, and I hope he does.
0: Well, let's come back to Westminster and the psychodrama we've been witnessing unfold over the past few days, but especially today, of course. West Streeting, Harry Cole from The Sun was in earlier. He said the thing about at West Streeting is he walked so far up the hill he couldn't go back again, so he's had to resign. And I immediately said, well, this. And then when he didn't actually launch or announce an official challenge to Starmer's leadership, I said, well, he hasn't got the numbers, and it's now emerged he's got 44 as opposed to the requisite 81. What will become of him? I mean, he's basically ballsed it, hasn't he?
1: Yeah, my reading of it, I was unfortunately on air somewhere else as it happened, which is always a bit, Christ, what do we think of this? My initial reading, which I haven't really changed my mind on, is he clearly didn't have the numbers, and that appears to be coming out now. I think he had to do something today because people were getting frustrated with him. And if he didn't do something,
0: yes, exactly,
1: next week support would peel off and they'd go, he's wasted it, he's a bluster. I think he used it to buy time. I think my reading of his letter, certainly towards the end, about having the widest debate possible, is there is some level of deal he's willing to make with Andy Burnham. He knows, Wes is not a thick politician, right? He knows that if Andy Burnham is not on that ballot, or he doesn't defeat Andy Burnham, which is unlikely with the membership,
0: it would become it would be labelled invalid. Yeah.
1: Well, not just that, the shadow of Andy Burnham and the spectre of him would hang over him same way it has done Keir Starmer. So West Streeting, I think, may not even stand if Andy Burnham gets in, and there will be an agreement. I said last night, and I floated it as an idea privately, and I've tried to now put it publicly. I think Andy Burnham, if all goes well for him, would do worse than having West Streeting as a Chancellor. I think that stops any Labour civil war. Wes is a bright individual with different talents, and I think he's prepared to be unpopular when you look at the way he's dealt with the...
0: Insofar as I have to choose, I quite like that idea. What about Angela Rayner? Will Andy find a place for her? I mean, I was saying, by the way, you know, this incredibly convenient day to announce that she says she's been cleared by HMSC. She hasn't. She's paid her debt, and therefore, potentially, that problem is over. I'm not sure she's factored in the fact that if she's become a cabinet minister, or even maybe she has ambitions to be prime minister, she's going to have to publish HMRC's verdict on her, isn't she?
1: Yeah, I imagine Andy will find a place. Yeah. They've been close for a while. People think Angela is really far left. They forget she endorsed Andy Burnham in 2015. She's not a Corbynite. She's sort of that soft left rump, as it's called.
0: Yeah.
1: I was told 3 or 4 weeks ago now that Angela was due to be cleared, and her solicitors had made that clear. She'd paid the money months ago and was preparing for this. The thing I thought was interesting about the announcement is she doesn't want the job, she doesn't want to run. I saw it as a Wes might resign, I'm going to now announce this because he's got to think about whether to, because I think it's a play to make Wes go, oh, if she runs, I'm not going to win. What do I do? She's in the clear now. And I saw it as a bit of a political move to buy more time again. And again, I might be wrong, and I'm a cynic at the best of times, Kev, but that's how I read it, because she doesn't want the job. She doesn't want the job.
0: And where does Ed Miliband fit into all this? If Andy... I mean, I'm feeling that the direction of travel, as far as Labour are concerned, is they want Burnham, that Burnham is the man with a head of steam behind him, but I think he will struggle.

0: Macclesfield, that's a different issue. But suppose Andy does get the gig, where would Ed Miliband fit in all of that? Backbenches? Go on, do us a favour.
1: I hear the rumours that he reportedly wants to be an element of a kingmaker. I don't think Andy needs a kingmaker, and that he wants to be Chancellor. I don't think the markets would approve. And again, I think I honestly would think about putting somebody like Wes there. I honestly think Ed is happy doing what he's doing, which may not be much.
0: Nobody else is happy with him doing what he's doing.
1: He's always been energy focused, and yeah. I mean, I'd attach.
0: I agree with that. He's
1: it's his bag, right? And if he loses his seat in Doncaster, he'll go off into the climate world and do that. So, yeah. I if I was Andy, and I, you know, he doesn't need my advice really, but I'd probably just leave Ed as he is.
0: Quick word about great to have you in the studio, by the way, Matthew. Thanks for coming in. A quick word about Starmer himself. Starmer, as a Prime Minister, has been a disaster. He has laid Labour low. Labour looks like a party, a government that has let the people down. We don't even feel governed at all at the moment. It is really hard to underestimate what a shambles and a disaster this guy Starmer has been. Labour picked the wrong man, didn't they?
1: I voted for Lisa Nandy. I thought she understood, being in a Leave voting constituency, why we were so roundly beaten in 2019 and how we should have respected the result. And I tried to make the point at the time, Keir Starmer has never had great political judgment. If you go right back to the opposition days where the media would talk about how forensic he is and he would devour these bills overnight and spit them back at Theresa May and whatever else, he wanted a second referendum. What judgment is that? The people resoundingly didn't want that, as we saw in 2019. I think, and I said it at the time on this station and others, the winter fuel, I said at the time, I feel like this will be terminal, and it still comes up on the doorstep
0: totally
1: today.
0: You're totally right. Wes Streeting's resignation letter, his 900 words plus, is excoriating, and so was Angela Rayner on TV this morning with her interview to ITV. So a lot of people making it clear that he has not been a success, to say the least. What's the time frame now then? So obviously they'll have to allow Burnham to fight Macclesfield. How long will that take? Let's give him the benefit of the doubt. I think it's a big benefit, but let's say he wins Macclesfield, he's in Parliament. When will this leadership battle finish? When will whoever wins be our next Prime Minister? How long before that happens?
1: It's up to me, Kev. It'd be as quick as possible.
0: Me too.
1: But I don't have
0: me
1: that
0: too.
1: Power. What you'll have is, if Josh Simons has officially resigned today and made the Speaker aware, next week applications will likely open for the seat to be applied to be a candidate. That will likely be around a week. So we're talking next Sunday. That'll close. Andy Burnham will no doubt.
0: By the way, no question of the NEC standing in his way this time, no?
1: That's the assumption. I don't take assumptions. We'll have to wait and see. I think Andy has worked hard to ensure the NEC is on side with him this time. But ultimately, if Keir Starmer wants to block him, that's up to him. So that'll take a week. It's then up to the Labour whips to move the writ in Parliament. And after that, you'll have a 4-week time frame for the by-election. Once he's in, it depends. Number 10 have the cards, in a sense. It's up to Keir Starmer when he goes. If he chooses to go, I think it would be best for everybody, not just the Labour Party, Kev, because the point here is over 9.5 million people trusted the Labour Party at the last election. And they're the ones that are suffering. I can talk about Labour all day. It's not important, the Labour Party, it's the people. And for the benefit of the people of this country, he should form an orderly transition. If Wes Streeting wants to stand, we might have another 4 to 6 weeks of leadership elections. So we're then looking at what? August, September. Maybe we'll have an announcement at conference and there's a big celebration there. Who knows?
0: As I suggested yesterday to the audience, and the switchboard went on fire. I said, I'll tell you what, I'm getting out of all this. I've got to emigrate to Antarctica. And all these other people said, I'm going to go to Diego Garcia. Another one said, I'm going to emigrate to Alcatraz because I think I'll have more freedom there. Let's hope this is over soon, although as a journalist, I'm quite enjoying this, the spectator sport. Matthew, fantastic. That is the brilliant Matthew Torbett, former Labour advisor, close ally of Andy Burnham. I guess you'll get a nice big job if he becomes Prime Minister, won't you?
1: People have said this, Kev. Do you want me to be absolutely truthful? I think there are better people than me out there. If Andy wanted me to help, I'd obviously be flattered. I think there are better people, and I like doing what I'm doing. That's true. And not many people in politics do something for nothing. I just want him in because I think it'd benefit the country. I don't want anything.
0: Matthew, great to have you in the studio. Let's keep in touch because there's going to be lots to talk about in the next few days. Matthew Torbit, former Labour advisor. Let's go straight to break. We'll take a few calls when we come back. After that, I'm going to talk to Kinsey Schofield in Los Angeles about Harry. Prince Harry has written this extraordinary article in the New Statesman, raging against the evils and horrors of anti-Semitism. We're all with him there, but he doesn't mention Hamas. Seems to say that there will always be Jewish attacks attacks on Jewish people as long as Israel behaves the way it does in Gaza. He's not quite getting the message, I'm afraid. We'll talk about that next. By the way, the King, of course, went down to see the people of Golders Green today. So all of that in a little while. But your calls next, 0344 499 1000. You know what we're talking about. See you in a minute.
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0: Welcome back. A couple of texts before we go to the phones. This is from Amanda. She said, "Hi, Kev. The Labour fiasco is like a bad dream. Little West Streeting is like a Starmer mini-me. He even sounds like him. Just give him a pair of specs and hey presto, there you have it." He would, of course, require the spectacles to be free, like Keir Starmer. Peter in Bromley says, "Labour are destroying the country." I think we all agree with that. And John in Long Lawford is saying what I was just saying. Don't get this. Angela Rayner has not been cleared. She's settled her debt. She has not been exonerated. John says this. Rayner has not been exonerated if she has paid the £40,000 to the HMRC. She would only be exonerated if she didn't have to pay it. She should also be paying interest and hopefully a fine on top of the £40,000. Like the rest of us would have to. That's my feeling. I mean, I've got some experience of having problems with the HMRC. And basically, they won't prosecute as long as you pay them what they think you owe them, which is also usually a lot more than you think you owe them. But if you give them the money, they just go away. That's what's happened here. So let's not get carried. She has not been cleared. she has settled her debt and the problem, we assume, is over. But she's going to have to publish the details. She'll not just say this. All we know now is she claims she has been cleared. Well, show us the evidence. Angela, hey, show us the evidence. We're going to have to if you want to be a cabinet minister. Let's talk to Elizabeth in Chorley. Hi, Elizabeth.
12: Hiya.
0: What would you like to say?
12: I'd like to say that Kemi Badenoch and Mel Stride need to join Reform.
0: Mel Stride?
12: Yeah.
0: Shadow
12: Chancellor.
0: Yeah. Do you think he's that great?
12: Yeah, I think he's okay. I think he's got a lot more about him than Rachel Reeves.
0: That's a given. But Kemi Badenoch, though, I mean, she's not going to join Reform, is she?
12: No, she isn't, but I'll tell you what, I've got a lot of respect for her, and I'm not a Tory voter. Well, I used to be, but I'm not anymore.
0: Are you Reform UK now, Elizabeth?
12: Yes, I am.
0: I agree. Look, Kemi Badenoch obviously is not going to join Reform UK.
12: No.
0: But she has been spectacular, hasn't she, over the past week or so? Absolutely amazing.
12: I think Nigel Farage, he could be the Prime Minister, mm-hmm. but I don't think Nigel Farage is actually wanting to be a Prime Minister.
0: Oh, I think he is.
12: I don't think he is. I think he wants to be the power behind the...
0: No, he wants to be. He wants to be the number one man.
12: Well,
0: What makes you say that? What makes you think
12: I don't
0: that...
12: know.
0: That nothing about Keir Starmer. Nothing about Nigel Farage looks to me as if he wants to be a backroom boy. He wants to be the guy on TV. He wants to be the big cheese.
12: Well, until 2024, he weren't even going to stand.
0: Yeah. Well, then he changed his mind. He doesn't want to be a backroom. Elizabeth, he does not want to be a backroom. I know Nigel Farage, he does not want to be a backroom
12: boy.
0: Well,
12: he might be the power behind the throne.
0: He doesn't want to do that. He wants to be Prime Minister. That's 100%.
12: Well, I think he needs to actually get in to the Tories who are Tories. And there's not a lot of them about.
0: Well, he's nicked half of them, hasn't he? You know, Danny Kruger, Robert Jenrick.
12: He needs to get Kemi Badenoch on side.
0: That's a nice fantasy, but it's not going to happen, is it?
12: Yes, all right, but it might be nice.
0: It would be nice. You're right. It would be nice.
12: Let's need fantasies in these.
0: Yeah, you can dream, Elizabeth. You can dream. Yeah. Listen, I've got to move on. Very good call, though. Thank you very much. Call me again, Elizabeth in Chorley. There. So, listen, we're going to go to break now. And when we come back, we're going to talk to Kinsey Schofield. She's going to comment about Prince Harry, who's written this kind of weird article in the New Statesman magazine, raging against the evils and horrors of anti-Semitism. Within there, but he doesn't mention Hamas, seems to think that attacks on Jews are inevitable as long as Israel carries on in Gaza. You know, he's not quite getting the memo, and it's a really badly written article, as been said. Critics have said it's a bit like a kind of subpar school essay. So you can tell he wrote it himself. We'll talk about that next. Stay tuned.
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25: In West Yorkshire, the M1 southbound, there's a lane blocked on the slip road into the services due to an obstruction on the road at Woolley Edge Services. Traffic is coping well. Berkshire, the M4 eastbound, two lanes are closed. Very slow traffic due to an accident from Junction 11 at Reading to Junction 10 at Bracknell. In Hampshire, the M275 southbound, slow due to an earlier accident from the M27 at Junction 12 at Portsmouth to Junction 1 at Tipner Lane. I'm Samantha Dean.
15: See it, hear it, talk it. Across the UK, Talk Energy, the home of common sense. This is Talk.
0: Welcome back. Breaking news, the Times is reporting, and Zach Polanski is not denying it, seems to be confirming, that he didn't vote in the local elections. He said that he'd send in a postal vote. There's no record of it. The Times reporting another lie by Zach Polanski. That, I think, is five in a week. Five major lies in about 7 days. He's got to go. He's a charlatan who's a stranger to the truth. He can't lead a major political party. He really can't. It's just an actor playing a part. It's a joke. Liar, liar, pants on bloody fire. Right, let's go over now to the host of Kinsey Schofield Unfiltered, the great Kinsey Schofield. Hi, Kins.
26: Hi, Kev. You guys are pretty busy over there.
0: Yeah, it's a hell of a day, but I wanted to squeeze this in because it's important. Well, in a little while, I'll play you some footage. We've got the King visited Golders Green, near where I live, actually, today to visit the Jewish community there. That's where these two stabbings, these anti-Semitic stabbings, happened a few weeks ago. So that was a good show of support by the King. He moved among the people there, if you're looking, very easily, which is more than the Prime Minister did when he visited. He never spoke to a single person in the streets. He just moved in a limo, went into a locked room and then left. So here's to His Majesty for this fine gesture. Meanwhile, his runaway son, Prince Harry, has written an extraordinary article in the New Statesman magazine here. That's a sort of left-wing intellectual magazine, far too intellectual, I'm afraid, for Prince Harry. Yeah, so he's written this article railing and raging against the horrors and the evils of anti-Semitism. He doesn't mention Hamas, he doesn't mention October the 7th, and sort of implies that, well, you know, as long as Israel is still, you know, causing problems in Gaza, there's bound to be attacks on Jewish people. He didn't really get the memo at all. And while you and I, or many more of us, might write an article like this, or we might express these sentiments, anti-Semitic sentiments, we wouldn't have to say, oh yeah, and by the way, sorry I dressed up as a Nazi that time. He says he's learnt from his mistakes. Why doesn't he wind his neck in? By the way, Gideon Falter, the chief executive of the Campaign Against Anti-Semitism, said, he actually said this today to Julia Hartley Brewer. He said, very nice of the New Statesman to treat its readers to the wisdom of Harry, Prince Harry. He said, but this very strange article, he says, it comes across like a sort of low-grade school essay. So I was thinking he didn't write it himself, but I've read it. He wrote it himself. He can't write. He's semi-literate. It's terrible.
26: Oh, my gosh. Where to begin with this? I mean, he's not. He doesn't even really... He's never really taken accountability for the Nazi costume. And if you look in Spare, if you flip through the pages of Spare, when we're not dodging Todger, Frozen Todger references, 14 to be exact, he blames the Prince and Princess of Wales for his Nazi costume. So, you know, he's never taken accountability for that. I've had some people be like, well, I agree with the sentiment. I don't agree with the sentiment. In my opinion, mass illegal immigration from regions where anti-Semitism is more culturally normalized has absolutely contributed to the rising anti-Semitism in the UK. Pair that with failed integration policies, online radicalization, you've created a very volatile environment. You know, every time I turn on the TV, there is a protest in London where people are, when King Charles yesterday was going to Parliament, people angrily
0: Oh man,
26: yelling.
0: We kept playing that video. It was absolutely shocking. The king was assailed by a mad howling bunch of anti-Semitic maniacs.
26: Yeah, from the river to the sea. And this is Keir Starmer's government, the same government that, according to Richard Eden of the Daily Mail, reportedly helped shape Prince Harry's Ukraine speech. Would they help shape an article like this? That's my suggestion, because Israel is not perfect, but you cannot blame Israel for retaliating after October 7th.
0: Harry does in his article.
26: I know. That's insane. And Harry is not a geopolitical expert.
0: He is a
26: celebrity who spent, you know, pages after page, 14 different references to his frozen willy in Spare. If he wants to talk to us about Elizabeth Arden-Cream, I'm all ears. But these global complex issues, you know, global tensions, he is completely out of his depth.
0: He should never have written this article. It's a really juvenile article, like a low-grade school essay, as Gideon Falter said. Listen, I've got to play you this. This is the King visiting Golders Green. It's only about a mile from where I live. So here he is today. Samara Gill, our reporter, went down to take a look at what was going on.
1: So, Barry, what does it mean to you that the King would come to Golders Green?
3: It means a lot. It means everything. Like, for people like me, the King represents the country. So although we're getting it from all sides, and, like, you know, the feeling is that we're being under attack, but we still have hope that, you know, the King and the institutions are with us in this difficult time. So it gives us a lot of hope.
1: What does the King's support mean to you?
4: So obviously you see from the big crowd here that the Jewish community really appreciates the royal family. And, you know, the Jewish community being a minority of 0.05% in this country, we appreciate support from any politician, whoever it may be. I mean, obviously the Jewish community do have their views, you know, in politics, you know, the way they feel about the country being run currently. You know, we're not happy at all with the Labour government. We think there are serious issues that need to be tackled. But we do appreciate the support from the King, you know. We do, the Jewish community in the whole does love the wider royal family, and we're very proud of it.
0: Well, so the King doing the right thing and really appreciated by the Jewish community of Golders Green in North London there. Meanwhile, basically, Harry is writing that, well, this is all Israel's fault and what it's doing in Gaza, pro-Palestine and all that. It's Israel's fault. That's why Jews are getting attacked. He really should not have written this.
26: It's when you ask Harry, when you ask Harry's team how often he talks to his father, I mean, they won't answer with the truth, which is never. The king does not take Harry's phone calls. I mean, that's just well known. But what they try to say to avoid having to admit that is, no, well, we communicate regularly about our diaries. We communicate regularly to ensure that we don't interrupt anything that's in motion, which you and I know is a blatant lie based on, in my opinion, lawyers make me say that, based on past patterns. Harry and Meghan are always pouncing and trying to distract from the important work that the British royal family is doing. And to interrupt this visit, this important and it's such a meaningful and delicate visit by the king today with this garbage.
0: It is garbage.
26: Uneducated garbage. Perfect. Is the ultimate sign of disrespect to me.
0: That's what it is, Kinsey. It is uneducated garbage. He writes like an 8-year-old. It's pathetic. It's pathetic, and he's got it all wrong. Kinsey, I've got to go now, but have a great weekend. We'll talk next week. That's Kinsey Schofield. Breaking news as Peter Carbwell joins me in the studio. Keir Starmer will not block Andy Burnham from running in the Makerfield by-election. It is understood. Very quickly, Peter, there's something for you to get your teeth into.
5: It certainly is. No shock on that, because he knows that he would be very unpopular if he did that. Interestingly, Reform UK, we're going to be speaking to one of their MPs very shortly, Andrew Rossendale in the studio, who said that they are going to fight it and they think they can win it. And if you look at the numbers,
0: 5,900,
5: they
0: it's
5: may
0: very
5: well be
0: winnable.
5: A winner. It's a fascinating day in politics. We'll cover it all from every angle.
0: Stick with Peter. He's going to take you through till 10 o'clock. It has been an astonishing show. You've been an amazing audience. I've been average. I'll be back tomorrow at 4 p.m. I expect you to be there. See you then.
15: Talk, news, update, on the hour, headlines.
7: Good evening. Andy Burnham could challenge Sir Keir Starmer to a leadership battle as he says he'll ask Labour's governing body to stand in Makerfield's by-election after MP Josh Simmons stepped down. The seat was closely won by Labour, with Reform UK a close runner-up. Former Labour adviser and friend of Burnham, Matthew Torbett, says he could win.
8: There was a question put to people, how likely would you be to vote Labour at the next election if Andy Burnham was leader? 35% of Green voters, but you also had 19% of Reform voters. Mm. So you got 1 in 5 Reform voters currently going, I'd probably give him a go, actually. Yeah, why not?
7: And number 10 has indicated that Sir Keir Starmer will not seek to block Andy Burnham from becoming the Labour candidate. The Green Party leaders admitted he didn't vote in the recent elections, despite making a campaign video for his local Green councillor. Zach Polanski publicly supported Hackney Mayor wannabe Zoe Carbet, saying she had his vote. But according to the Greens, their leader didn't even register to vote. A spokesman said it was due to fears for his safety. Nigel Farage has defended accepting a £5 million gift from a donor before he became an MP in 2024.
10: This was given to me as an unconditional basis, completely unconditional basis. But frankly, it was given as a reward for campaigning for Brexit for 27 years.
7: Speaking to The Sun, he said he didn't break any rules as it was a personal donation. It's now emerged he bought a £1.4 million house just after. He's now under investigation from Parliament's watchdog. The Princess of Wales has visited a preschool in Italy on her first overseas trip since her cancer treatment. Kate talked about reusing and recycling with the children, saying she likes to take inspiration from Bob the Builder by not letting anything go to waste. That's the latest. I'm Alex Izat.
15: Talk. News. Update. Across the UK. On DAB+. On the app. On your mobile. And on your side. This is Talk. Speedy scrutiny of all the stories. The Evening Exchange.
5: Well, a very good evening. Another dramatic day in politics. And in the last few minutes, the Prime Minister has made it clear that he will not block Andy Burnham, the Mayor of Greater Manchester, becoming the candidate, at least, in Makersfield, which is a fascinating, going to be a fascinating by-election. We're going to hear from a Reform MP a bit later on who says they're fighting it and they're fighting to win. Look at the numbers, actually. 8 Makersfield wards in the council elections voted last week and over 50% went to Reform. I'll speak to 2 Labour MPs and 1 Reform MP in this show. It's a packed political show. We'll have the best analysis for you as well of every single thing that's happening. It's been a dramatic day. The Health Secretary has resigned. Andy Burnham has made clear that he's going to resign as Mayor of Greater Manchester to stand in the Makersfield by-election. We'll get all the detail on all of that. And we'll also hear, I mean, it was even this morning at 6 o'clock this morning when I woke up that Angela Rayner said she'd been cleared by HMRC. I think that's a bit strong when she says she's been cleared. What she's done is she's paid back the £40,000 she should have paid in the first place, but she could run too. But I think if Andy Burnham wins, well, I don't think she runs. I think she goes on a joint ticket and becomes Deputy Prime Minister again. There's so much to talk about. Also, another really important bit about this is YouGov today, a poll says 49% of Labour voters say the government offers little to no change from the Tories. And what really struck me last night was a call from Dave who said, look, it doesn't really matter to me who Angela Rayner is or who West Streeting is or who runs what or who becomes Prime Minister. My life just hasn't got better in the next 2 years. So does it actually matter, or are they all the same, or are there parties, maybe the Greens, Reform, Lib Dems, whoever it is, you think could do a better job? Whatever your view on this, on the soap opera stuff, but also the big stuff and also the little stuff, the day-to-day stuff that absolutely has an impact on your life. Let me know your thoughts. 0344 499 1000 is the number to call. You can text me at 7222 with the word talk in your text. You can tweet me at TalkTV. Follow me at Peter Cardwell. You can send me a WhatsApp, either a text or a voice note. Keep them to less than a minute, please. We'll get as many on as we can. Or, of course, you can ring me on the main number, 0344 499 1000. So much to discuss here on the Evening Exchange. So stay with me here on Talk. Well, what a day. It started with Angela Rayner speaking to ITV News, saying that she, in her opinion anyway, had done nothing wrong on her taxes. Now, my information is that she was told a few weeks ago that actually HMRC had cleared her. And in fact, it may even have been before Christmas that she paid the £40,000 back. She's been making a load of money, making speeches in various different places and around the world. So she has the cash. She's paid that back. HMRC have said no further fines will be levied. She says she's cleared. I think cleared is a strong word. I think what has happened is that HMRC have said, right, you've paid back the money, you shouldn't have done it, but we're going to leave it there, which is very interesting. So let's see what Angela Rayner said about her tax affairs to ITV News. This came out this morning.
11: Can you just tell me what the decision was from HMRC as you understand it?
12: Well, I welcome HMRC's conclusion, and they've said that there wasn't any wrongdoing and that I didn't try to avoid paying tax or I wasn't careless in the way in which I conducted myself. At the time when I was in government and this came to my attention that there could have been tax owed, I was really shocked about that because I'd taken advice and I've never wanted to avoid paying my tax. And for me, that was the most distressing thing, is that people felt that I was tax dodging or trying to set up trusts to avoid tax or being careless by not taking the appropriate advice. And HMRC have concluded that isn't the case.
5: Jeff Norcott, who is a comedian, who's a friend of mine, a fellow presenter, he presents on Times Radio and I contribute to his show. He said, look, if Angela Rayner can make HMRC do its job and get its finger out, maybe she should be Prime Minister. Well, that was a question, not about that, but she was also asked, do you want to be Prime Minister, by Paul Brand of ITV News. This is what she said.
11: Would you like to lead that team? Would you want to be Prime Minister?
12: I want to deliver as part of the team. And I've always said that it is a team effort. It's not one person, it's not a presidential situation. We all have to pull together to deliver that.
11: But would you want to lead the team? Because the team does have to have a leader. Would you want to be a leader?
12: We do have to have a leader, and we've got a leader, and I'm not going to go into hypotheticals, but...
11: So you're not ruling out potentially taking over as
12: leader? But I have said that we have to do better, and we have to drive forward that change. I did that in government. I was very successful. I brought in the Employment Rights Act. They said we couldn't do it in 100 days. We did. We had our detractors from it.
11: We're talking in the abstract, though, really, aren't we? We're not getting to the nub of what's really going on right now in the Labour Party, which is that you're split down the middle. Some people say the Prime Minister should go. Some say he should stay. You're not really telling me what you think.
12: No, what's happening in the Labour Party at the moment is we've just had a severe beating off the electorate. And our ministers, our cabinet members, our prime minister and our members and our voters are saying things have to change.
11: And some people say change the leader.
12: Well, some people are saying that. But what I'm saying is the delivery of what we promised the electorate is the most important thing that we need to be concentrating on at the moment.
11: So no leadership challenge?
12: I want us to pull together.
5: Well, no clear line from Angela Rayner there. She wasn't saying whether she's running or not. Interestingly, Wes Streeting then resigns, the health secretary and the key challenger to Keir Starmer. But he hasn't said, the health secretary hasn't said that he has 81 backers and that he is challenging the prime minister. He simply resigns. He's written to the prime minister saying, having lost confidence in your leadership, I've concluded it would be dishonourable and unprincipled to remain in post. He's also talked quite a lot about Reform UK, and we're talking to a Reform UK MP a little bit later on in the programme. Wes Streeting says a dangerous English nationalism represented by Nigel Farage and Reform UK has come up because of these local elections. This represents, in Wes Streeting's opinion, both an existential threat to the future integrity of the United Kingdom, but Reform UK also represent a threat to the values and ideals that have made this country great. I wonder what you think about that. He says, where we need vision, we have a vacuum. Where we need direction, we have drift. This was underscored by your speech on Monday. Remember Starmer's dreadful speech on Monday. Leaders take responsibility, but too often that has meant other people falling on their swords. You need to listen to your colleagues, including backbenchers, and the heavy-handed approach to dissenting voices diminishes our politics. It is now clear that you will not lead the Labour Party into the next general election, and that Labour MPs and Labour unions want the debate about what comes next to be a battle of ideas, not of personalities or petty factionalism. In his reply, the Prime Minister said he was truly sorry to see that Wes Streeting would not be at the cabinet table helping to transform our National Health Service. Bridget Phillipson is the Education Secretary. She is one of the few loyal cabinet ministers left ready to go out on the airwaves and defend the Prime Minister. This is what she said to the BBC earlier today.
9: The Prime Minister has my full support and I'm really sorry to see Wes go. He has been a brilliant Health Secretary. He's done a fantastic job and we see that today with the NHS waiting list numbers that are really encouraging and what people want to see. But I fundamentally disagree with the position he's taken. I'm sad that he's gone, but I think this is now a chance for us to pause, take a breath as a party and try and draw a line under all of this.
5: So that is Bridget Phillipson, the Education Secretary. And then, as the day went on, more drama when Andy Burnham, who's the mayor of Greater Manchester, says he's going to stand in the Makerfield by-election. The reason there's a by-election in Makerfield is that a Labour MP called Josh Simons, who was involved in a big scandal recently, where he was head of an organisation called Labour Together before he became an MP, and he gave money to a firm called APCO, who then did a lot of digging and made smears against various journalists, including for the Sunday Times, including Gabriel Pogrand, who is one of the best journalists in the country because he was writing things that Josh Simons didn't like. Anyway, Josh Simons then resigned from his role a few weeks ago. He is now standing down as the MP for Makerfield. So up pops Andy Burnham, the mayor of Greater Manchester. He says he's requesting the permission of the Labour Party to stand in the Makerfield by-election. And we know in the last few minutes that the Prime Minister has said he's not going to block that. Remember the last time Andy Burnham tried to stand in Gorton and Denton in that by-election, which was run by the Green Party, Hannah Spencer, he was told, no, sorry, you can't run, by the National Executive Committee of Labour. Andy Burnham put a lengthy statement out. He said, I grew up in this area of Makerfield. I've lived here for 25 years. I care deeply about it and its people. I know they have been let down by national politics. He's talked a bit about what he's done as mayor of Greater Manchester, talking about justice for the Hillsborough families. He said, for example, as one of his big achievements, he says, I do not take a single vote for granted and will work hard to regain the trust of people in the Makerfield constituency, many of whom have long supported our party but lost faith in recent times. We will change Labour for the better and make it a party you can believe in again, says Andy Burnham. Well, if you're going to stand in a by-election, you want to be pretty sure if you're mayor of Greater Manchester and you want to be an MP and then perhaps Prime Minister, you're pretty sure you're on solid ground. There is a majority for Labour, for Josh Simons, of about 6,000. But that was 2 years ago. Look at what happened last week. 8 Makerfield wards voted last week. The results were Reform 50.4% and Labour 22.7%. Now, even if you put together, and we're getting a bit technical here, Labour 22.7% and the Greens 10.9%, you still only get 32-33%, put the Lib Dems on again, if everybody and the others as well, there's only another 5%, so you still don't beat Reform because you've got the Conservatives in there as well. So that's going to be an absolutely box office by-election. I'm going to speak to Andrew Rossendale, the Reform UK MP, a little bit later on, who'll be in the studio and will tell me what he, that he thinks Reform UK can win it, as do some of the most connected and most intelligent political people I've been speaking to in the last hour or so. If my phone's been buzzing, I've had lots of different calls with lots of different people. Right then, Bill Esterson is with me. He is the Labour MP for Sefton. Bill, thank you for joining me again. You kept your promise. You said a few nights ago that you would come back on when there were developments, and I really appreciate you doing so. What a dramatic day. What happens now, and what's the position of the Prime Minister?
13: Peter, nice to see you again. And yes, I mean, the other day I said that I thought it was very difficult to see how the Prime Minister could turn it round. And I was waiting to see what he said yesterday in his speech in the chamber. And I'm afraid he didn't manage to convince me. And I think that's true of a lot of my colleagues. I think his position is unsustainable. And I think that what has to happen at some stage, preferably sooner rather than later, is that he announces the process for the election of a new leader of the Labour Party and therefore a Prime Minister. And my view is we should have the widest possible contest. And I think you've just been discussing one element of that, in that Andy Burnham, if he is able to win a by-election, would be available for the members of the Labour Party to vote for him.
5: So, Bill, you've changed your position since we last spoke. You're now pretty clear that the Prime Minister has to go. Is that a fair characterisation?
13: Yes, it is. It's sad it's come to this, because I backed him, and I think the way he turned the Labour Party round to enable us to win a general election was remarkable. I think most people thought that was impossible to do, not least with a very large majority. And I think it is a great shame that we have reached a point where people just don't feel in the country, and this is about the country, you know, I think he should go in the national interest. The people in the country don't feel that he is delivering for them. And yeah. When you get to that point, I think there is an inevitability about it. It is completely unsustainable for him to stay and let him go.
5: Do you mourn the loss of Wes Streeting as Health Secretary?
13: I think Wes has done a good job. And I talked about this the other day. I think we have delivered, but people aren't feeling it. And one of the places where we have delivered is in improving the health service. And we have to continue to do that as a party and as a government, and that is a collective responsibility, just as it is to improve people's living standards and to ensure people feel safe in their communities and from the very serious threats that we face internationally, and those are the key priorities.
5: Andy Burnham has said, "I do not take a single vote for granted and will work hard to regain the trust of people in the Makerfield constituency." But I know already, I can tell, a lot of my viewers and listeners will see it as pretty arrogant of Andy Burnham to say, right, there's a by-election, we're going to subvert democracy here, we're going to stand in the by-election, he's going to be the candidate, stitch up, then he perhaps becomes Prime Minister. What do you think of what has happened with Andy Burnham today and Josh Simons standing down?
13: I think Andy Burnham is an immense talent. He is a very successful politician in Greater Manchester. He's got vast experience. I think the Labour Party is stronger for having him playing a role. Now, what that role is another matter. I think we would be very wise to learn from the successes he's had in Greater Manchester as part of a wider Labour team on transport, in housing, in the economy. And we have the fastest growing economy of any city region in the G7. I think I surprised you with that figure.
5: You did, yeah.
13: As I recall, it would be very sensible of us to look at what Andy has done and learn from it and apply it nationally. And that's true of a number of places around the country where Labour is delivering.
5: But I mean, it's going to be tricky.
13: I think that is probably more important than whether Andy comes back to Westminster in the near future. But look, it's his choice to put his name forward, and it's a matter for the National Executive Committee as to whether he should be allowed to put his name forward. Then it will be a matter for the members in Makerfield who they want to choose as their candidate, and ultimately the voters of.
5: I mean, now all those things are absolutely true, and I'm not taking anything away from what you've just said, but Keir Starmer saying I'm not going to block Andy Burnham from running in the Makerfield by-election, I mean, that's basically it. I mean, those people will probably fall into line. The people who may not fall into line are the voters of Makerfield, and certainly at the last election, it was won by Josh Simons on a reasonable majority, nothing to be sniffed at. But 8 Makerfield wards voted last week, last Thursday, this day last week. Reform got 50.4% of the vote. Labour got 22.7% of the vote. That's only 8 wards, so it's not everything. But certainly, this is an uphill struggle. Is this too big a risk for the Labour Party and Andy Burnham? It could be incredibly embarrassing for the Labour Party if he loses.
13: He's taking a risk. There's no question about that. If he goes for this seat, but actually that's true of any seat, given how badly Labour has performed in the local elections in England recently, and indeed in the Scottish and Welsh Assembly elections too.
5: Yeah, and I mean, you always take a risk there. But I mean, Reform UK are obviously going to throw the kitchen sink at that. Angela Rayner came out today. I think the timing is probably no coincidence here. And indeed, for a few weeks, she appears to have known that she's essentially in the clear with HMRC. Does she row in behind Andy Burnham or run herself? What do you think happens?
13: I think you'll have to ask Ange that question. But
5: I'm interested in what you think.
13: I don't know is the answer to your question, right. Which is you have to ask Ange. But we want the best available field for the Labour Party membership to vote for. If Andy can get there and convince the voters to make you feel that he's one of them, so be it. I think he's clearly very popular and has got a good chance of winning a vote amongst Labour Party members if he can first win it amongst Makerfield. Whether that's true of Ange, who is available as a Member of Parliament and has been cleared by HMRC, that's another question. But let's see. I want to wait and see what the various contenders have to say. And of course, for that to happen, there has to be a leadership contest.
5: Yeah.
13: And we go back to the start of the conversation. I think the Prime Minister has to initiate that. And I think collectively, I'll just go back to something I said to you the other day. I think collectively, we need to recognise that we have to rebuild trust. We have to demonstrate some confidence in ourselves that we are doing things that are making a difference to people's lives that they're perhaps, so far they're not feeling. The workplace rights, the rights for people who live in rented accommodation, the action we've taken on reducing the number of small boat crossings, these are all significant benefits of a Labour government, as is the reduction in NHS.
5: There's still a lot more to do, particularly on small boats.
13: We have to get that across, and we've got to take people with us.
5: Who's the best person to get that across? You made it clear you think Keir Starmer should go. If you wave a magic wand, again, I'll ask you the same question, wave a magic wand. Can't be Keir Starmer because you said he should go. Can't be Bill Esterson. Who would be leader of the Labour Party?
13: Keep ruling me out, Pete. You did that the other day.
5: I used to be a special advisor, you know. I could maybe come and run your campaign, Bill. No, seriously. Who do you think should... Just a different party.
13: What would you advise me? But no, we've got too many people watching.
5: I think 81 names. I think talk to a lot of people, see what they think. But seriously, Bill, who do you think should be leader of the Labour Party?
13: I think there is merit in a number of people who whose names are being discussed at the moment, and I want to hear more about what they've got to say. So when I'm ready to decide, just as I did in telling you when I thought it was time for the Prime Minister to go. I'll make sure you're one of the first to know.
5: That's really helpful. That's really good, Bill, and very good of you. Thank you very much, Bill. Good to talk to you again. Fascinating times. Bill Esterson there, Labour MP for Sefton. We'll talk to another Labour MP, an even stronger critic of the Prime Minister, Graham Stringer, the Labour MP for Blake Lane, Middleton South. He's standing by, and we'll talk to him in just a second. We'll take your calls, text, tweets and voice notes as well. What do you think? And on the debate desk this evening, we have a Conservative councillor, newly elected, Elliot Keck, and Liberal Democrat activist, Matthew Hulbert. And we'll be speaking to Reform UK MP later in the show. Big political show tonight. So much to discuss. What do you think? 0344 499 1000. Stay with us.
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28: Good evening. Major problems in Kent for the coastbound carriageway of the M2. The motorway remains closed from junction 3 to 4. That's the Rochester-Gillingham stretch as a medical emergency continues. Meanwhile, there are long queues on the M11 heading out of London, just north of the M25. Two lanes are closed following an accident. And in Oxfordshire, only one lane's open on the northbound M40 just after junction 11 at Banbury following an accident, taking 3/4 of an hour to get through. I'm Johnny Ratner.
15: Listen. Watch. Hear. See, talk, argument, attitude, opinion. Across the UK, this is Talk.
5: Thank you to everybody who has been in touch. Chrissy in Spain says, I don't think Starmer blocking Burnham because he knows after recent elections his little or no chance of winning. Loving your show. Mike in Lincoln says, should it not be pointed out to the Labour MPs who say Starmer turned the party around and won us a huge majority that in fact the Conservatives are responsible for the Labour victory and it has nothing to do with Starmer in any way, shape or form. Interesting as well, another political story that we're going to talk about in the debate desk in a few minutes' time is that Zach Polanski said to the Mayor of Hackney, you've got my vote. But Zach Polanski didn't vote in the council elections and indeed wasn't even registered to vote in the council elections. That's a story the Times has this evening. Another interesting point about Makerfield, because there are 8 Makerfield wards that voted in last week's council elections and over 50% of the vote went to Reform UK. But this has been pointed out that Keir Starmer is Keir Starmer, of course, is not on the ballot there. Burnham won 62% in the 2024 mayoral election, so maybe he's more popular there than people think he is. But that's 2 years ago, and there's a lot happening within all of that. Yule and Ballymena has said, Peter, I know Talk is supporting reform. We're not. But now all of our solicitors are, not all our solicitors are, some balance would be appreciated. Yule. Thank you for your message. I do not support Reform UK. In fact, I am completely politically homeless, and it took me a long time to work out who I was going to vote for at last week's council elections in my part of London. I also want to make it absolutely clear that I'm speaking to, you know, I've spoken to one Labour MP. I'm about to speak to another one, Yule, in a second, with Graham Stringer's hopefully coming on the line in a second. We're going to hear as well from a Liberal Democrat activist this evening. We're going to hear from a Conservative activist this evening. He's a councillor, in fact. And we're going to be talking to a Reform UK MP. So I want there to be balance. I want there to be a range of views. I think probably it's fair to say that the majority of Talk viewers and listeners are Reform supporters. That's just my general kind of understanding of where things are. But as a former Conservative myself, as someone who was in the Conservative Party for 3.5 years, a bit longer actually, and is now politically homeless, I want the truth. I just want to hear what everybody has to say. So you'll really appreciate your listening to the station and texting in and letting me know your thoughts. But what I would say is I can't speak for other stations, I can't speak for other presenters, but I am someone who is, as I say, politically homeless, and I want to hear everybody's view, and then we can all make up our minds together, even if we have different things to say. And as I often say, we can disagree without being disagreeable. So there's quite a lot in this as well. When you look at Josh Simons as he stood down in Makerfield in that constituency where there'll now be a by-election, his majority was 5,399 on about a 52% turnout. But Reform UK came second there. They got 12,800 votes. So that was about

0: for campaigning for Brexit for 27 years.
1: And it had no impact on your decision to come back into public life?
0: No.
1: But he who pays the piper picks the tune.
0: Hang on a second. I can't be bought by anybody.
1: Yeah? Look down that camera and say, I cannot be bought by anyone.
0: No, not anyone. Not even Elon Musk. See what people in Clacton say. Good luck to you, mate.
2: Yeah?
0: No one cares. They care if you're a crook.
2: Yeah.
0: Which I'm not, and never have been.
3: We'll talk more about that story later on. We've had a couple of connection issues, but we now have Graham Stringer, the MP for Blakely and Middleton South. Graham, thank you for joining me this evening. Where do you think things stand right now, especially when it comes to Andy Burnham possibly standing in a by-election? He might win, he might not. It looks, depending on the data you look at, it could go in perhaps either direction. Angela Rayner saying she's been cleared. I think that's too strong a word. But anyway, her HMRC affair is over. And Wes Streeting resigns. What a day.
4: Yeah, every day seems to be like this at the moment.
3: Yes.
4: Sort of three front page splashes sort of every single day. As far as the deal that Josh and Andy have done, I'm extremely disappointed with that. Josh was elected for the first time 2 years ago. Walking away from the electorate there, I think, is a mistake. He just gives politics a bad name. There's no hint when Josh stood that he would walk away. I think it's much more serious with Andy. Andy has been elected three times as the mayor of Greater Manchester. He's popular. He said it was the best job in the world, and he wanted to stay the full time. So what they have done, they've made a Labour seat in Wigan vulnerable to Reform, Greens, anybody else who wants to take it on. And from my point of view, as a Greater Manchester MP, they've also exposed the morality to an attack by Reform and, again, anybody else who wants to take it on. I think that leads to disillusion in politics. People in...
3: Is this taking the electorate for granted, Graham?
4: That's putting more conciser than I was. It is.
3: OK. I mean, that's... I just wonder whether the electorate will be happy enough in Makerfield to do essentially what they're told. By the way, we brought in this guy who said he was going to be there for 5 years. He's leaving after less than two. We don't know what deal he's done with Andy Burnham, but something's happened. Andy Burnham is now standing. There's a by-election. You will now vote for him because he might be the Prime Minister. The electorate never likes being told what to do. And my sense is, from an analytical point of view, I'm not a supporter of Reform UK, but I mean, I just think a lot of people will say, stuff you, I'm voting for someone else.
4: That is possible. There have been examples of that, one from ancient history. When the Labour government was elected in 1964, they decided they wanted to get a seat for somebody. They wanted to be Foreign Secretary, called Patrick Gordon Walker. And the people of Birmingham Smethwick said, no, we're not having it. And in one of the nastiest by-elections ever recorded, they wouldn't have it. When Roy Jenkins went to the European Commission and left the seat vacant, what had been a solid Labour seat went to the Conservatives. But you're absolutely right. The electorate do not like being manipulated and taken for granted.
3: You're a Greater Manchester MP. Are you going to knock doors in Makerfield and say vote for Andy Burnham?
4: Well, that's a... I've campaigned in most of the by-elections in the north of England in my life. I would find it difficult to know what to say to people on the doorstep if they say, Andy and Josh have both abandoned us. One is the mayor. I wouldn't have an answer to that. So at the moment, I think my answer to that is no, because I don't support the decision those two friends have taken. It's fine enough for Josh to risk his own career and Andy to risk his own career, but to risk the Labour Party's representation in those two areas, I think, is irresponsible.
3: Fascinating. Graham, thank you. Graham Stringer, MP, Labour MP for Blakely and Middleton South. He says that he would find it hard to know what to say to people on the doorstep. He also says that the electorate essentially is being taken for granted. That is strong criticism of his party leadership. What you think is fascinating on this as well. Leslie says, if Burnham plays dirty and throws out insults about Reform and their voters, they will lose the by-election in Makerfield. We're going to speak to Reform UK a little bit later on. Robin Burnley says, as red as Labour thinks Wigan is, I should say actually the Makerfield can stay.

0: constituency. You may or may not be familiar with it, but it was formed in 1983, part of the Wigan, Lee and Ince constituency. So it's Andy Burnham was the MP for Lee previously, not in 1983, not as far back as that, but it's certainly his area. And he said in his statement today, I grew up in this area, I've lived here for 25 years. So Rob says, as red as Labour think Wigan is or was until last week, how can they think allowing an elected MP, Josh Simons, to stand down for no other reason than to give Andy Burnham a route to Downing Street is an acceptable process in a democratic society? Also, what is in it for Josh Simons? Worth a curious journalist time, perhaps? Well, I think there'll be lots of questions being asked about that. And I would imagine the best journalist in this country, Gabriel Pogran, who was wronged very badly by Josh Simons, will be looking into this as a matter of urgency. Has he been promised a seat in the Lords? Has he been promised some sort of directorship or deal if Andy Burnham becomes Prime Minister? It's a very interesting one there. Joe Murr from Loughborough says, my prediction is Miliband, sadly. Scorched earth policies for the Labour Party now, knowing they're a busted flush, digital ID, net zero, all intentionally economic stink bombs, says Joe. And lots more messages coming in. We're going to go to the debate desk a little bit later than usual because we have those two MPs, but I will be very interested to see the Conservative and Lib Dem thoughts on this. The Conservative councillor just elected last Thursday, Elliot Keck, and the Lib Dem activist Matthew Hulbert will be with us. I want to hear from you as well. Whatever you think on this, whatever you think of what those two MPs said, whatever your view is on this, I would argue slight subversion of democracy, actually saying, well, this guy can stand down, this guy can come in and then he'll be Prime Minister. Not too happy about that myself, I must say. What do you think? 0344 499 1000. Pick up the phone, make the call, and we'll get you on as soon as we can. 0344 499 1000. Stay with us.
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0: Here we go. Right, a little bit later than usual, but we're on the debate desk, and I'm delighted to say that Matthew Hulbert is here, Lib Dem activist. Lovely to see you. How are you doing?
13: Very well, Peter. Lovely to see you on this busy day.
0: Busy day. We love a bit of political drama.
13: We do.
0: Hashtag drama. And Elliot Keck, or more accurately, Councillor Elliot Keck, who's just been elected for the Conservatives. Well done. Congratulations.
14: Thank you very much. Helped by the fact that Lib Dems didn't manage to field a full slate of candidates which made a big difference.
13: One of the few remaining Conservative councillors. Well done there.
14: Well, we've got 32 in Westminster.
0: Debate has started already.
14: We're
0: merely moments into the debate desk. Let's talk about a party that neither of you is a member of, and that's Labour. Where are things? How do you see today? What has happened, Elliot?
14: I mean, they always say the history doesn't repeat itself, but it rhymes. I think it is quite literally repeating itself right now. I mean, the echoes are quite extraordinary. We have a Prime Minister elected on a massive majority who, within a couple of years, is facing a massive cabinet revolt, massive backbencher revolt. Of course, Keir Starmer is much more unpopular than Boris Johnson ever was at his peak of unpopularity back in 2022. And then, of course, we've got discussions about who's going to take over and the possibility that we may have a sort of Liz Truss-style figure, Wes Streeting, that may come in and immediately face the wrath of backbenchers and be kicked out and, you know, replaced with another person a few months down the line. And then, of course, we've also got the other issue that the other contender, Andy Burnham, is likely to take the Liz Truss approach to the economy of just spend and ignore the bond markets, which could also pose serious peril. So it's going to be a really, really tough time for the next couple of years. I think the country's just going to limp towards the next general election, and hopefully we can get this Labour lot out.
0: Matthew, your thoughts on today?
13: So it's a bit, you know, chaotic, isn't it?
0: To say
13: the very least. And so on health matters, I met with Wes Streeting a couple of weeks ago with fellow health campaigners. We think we're probably the last formal meeting that he had with a patient representative group. And towards the end of that meeting, I said to him, well, we'll keep putting pressure on you, Secretary of State, or your successor, depending on what happens over the next few weeks. And he and his staff had a big belly laugh at this suggestion from me. Well, there you go. I think I was quite right. He's gone. But it doesn't look like he's got the numbers to stand himself. And so it's interesting. I think he's done the right thing. I think if you have no confidence in the Prime Minister, you can't carry on. Which makes me then ask the question, where's Shabana Mahmood's resignation? Mm-hmm. She apparently went in, didn't she, a couple of days ago, to Keir Starmer.
0: Maybe she still thinks he will resign.
13: Does she?
0: Well, it's clearly not going.
13: But don't you think it's upon her now and others to resign? If they no longer have confidence in this Prime Minister, how can they remain in their high offices? Surely they can't.
0: So here's what I think happens. I think that Andy Burnham will be the candidate in this by-election. And I think it could go either way. We're going to speak to Reform UK a little bit later on, and I'd be interested in your thoughts on the by-election as well, especially when you look at the numbers. So in the mayoral election, Andy Burnham got 62% in that constituency. When you look at the election 2024, obviously 5,399 majority for Josh Simons. But in the last few days, you've got over 50% Reform in the eight wards. Yeah. Now, there are only eight wards, but eight wards, council wards, that were up for grabs. So if he becomes MP, I think he gets a coronation. I think that Starmer says, I see the writing on the wall. You've got Andy Burnham there. He makes him something like Foreign Secretary. Angela Rayner comes back as Deputy Prime Minister. Wes Streeting is in as Chancellor. Something like that. There's some sort of deal to be done here, I think. What do you think, Elliot?
14: I think that's certainly the picture that Andy Burnham envisages. That's the future that he envisages. And I think you're right. If he does get his seat, I think that's probably the most likely scenario. But I have to say, there's a whiff of the Icarus about it, isn't it? I mean, yes, he is clearly a popular mayor of Manchester. But the point at which he won that vote, the point at which Labour won that seat, was 2024, when the Labour Party
0: changed since
14: was
0: then.
14: Broadly popular. A huge amount has changed then. The biggest lesson you can give to anybody hoping to stand for a seat in Parliament or Council, and I speak, you know, someone that just did as council, is never assume your personal vote is that big. Don't get so cocky, don't get so arrogant, don't get so full of yourself that you think that if you just knock on enough doors, if you're popular enough, if you communicate well enough, you can buck the trend.
13: And he's got a very mixed record.
14: Very few people do.
13: Right. He's got a very mixed record. Yeah. I mean, he stood twice before to be Labour leader.
0: That's
13: and
0: right.
13: wasn't successful either times, including against Jeremy Corbyn.
0: That's right.
13: I think he had...
0: And Ed Miliband.
13: I mean,
0: the bacon sandwich wielding assassin.
13: I think he had a fairly mixed record in the government jobs that he had.
0: He wasn't a great health secretary.
13: No.
0: I do not... I, for one of the few times I totally agree with you, Matthew. I do not buy in to this mystique about Andy Burnham that he's somehow Jesus. I just don't get it.
13: And what about the voters of that constituency who have voted in their Member of Parliament, whatever they think of Labour now, you vote in your Member of Parliament for the full term.
0: 5 years,
14: yeah. He's a new MP as well. I mean, he only got elected.
13: His career kind of crashed and burned, but that was his own fault. But also, you know, he is their MP, and now he is saying, never mind constituents that you voted me in, I'm off now, and the reason that I'm off now is because I want this guy to come in, and you will vote for him, won't you? I mean, it's...
14: And never mind the fact that the residents of Manchester voted for Burnham to serve a four-year term
13: as well.
14: And he's now clearly saying that, actually, this was all just a stepping stone for me to... Sorry to mix my metaphors, for me to climb the greasy pole a little bit higher to the top job. So, listen, maybe it comes off, but I think there's a good chance that he actually loses and it all crashes and burns.
13: Will the Greens, do you think, make an effort in this constituency, or will they say, let's let Burnham stand?
0: What about the Conservatives, who say, hold on a second, you know, Reform UK are doing really well, we probably can't win this seat, but if we take our foot off the gas slightly, maybe Reform will win, and that will give a bloody nose to Andy Burnham, stop him becoming Prime Minister, perhaps.
14: Conservatives are a natural party. We have to stand in every seat possible, I think. I think we will stand a candidate there.
0: Certainly I'm sure I'll stand a candidate,
14: but do you take the foot off the gas? Possibly not. As for the Greens, listen, I think if you're trying to replace the Labour Party, and if you're the Green Party, you want to cause as much chaos as possible. But at the same time, you want to be demonstrating that you have as much of a vote share as possible as well. So you can't be a national party without standing. So I think the Greens will go for it. I think they've got to go for every opportunity they can to keep up the momentum.
0: Just to Matthew's point as well, we've just had Graham Stringer, a Greater Manchester MP, says that he is probably not going to campaign for Andy Burnham. He has said he would find it hard to know what to say on the doorstep, particularly as Josh Simons. To your exact point, that Josh Simons has stood down, Andy Burnham said he's stand for four years.
13: And is the campaign slogan, Peter, going to be "Vote for Burnham, get Starmer out"? Yeah. I mean, is that going to be the pitch of Andy? It effectively is, isn't it? I mean, whether he quite voices it like that, I don't know.
0: Yes, he doesn't want to be a backbencher. He doesn't want to sit there and say, "Yes, I'm going to vote for."
14: Stand up for his constituency. He doesn't. Yes. You know, he's not there to be a constituency MP.
13: And doesn't want to just be in the cabinet, right?
14: Exactly.
13: Does he?
14: Yeah, I mean, Josh Simon said that he wants Andy Burnham to come home. I mean, let's be clear what coming home actually means. Coming home means going not just to Westminster, not to number 10. Andy Burnham is not going to be spending more than a second in his constituency post that election. He is going to be aiming straight for number 10, where he will spend, as every Prime Minister has to, almost every waking moment of his time in number 10.
13: So it depends, doesn't it, Elliot, quite how much the people of that constituency loathe Keir Starmer. Is that not the
14: I think that's
13: thing?
14: Key, and also how much, you know, how they view the Burnham's decision to essentially abandon Manchester in favour of Westminster.
0: Can I ask you about your party leaders, and I'll ask you about each other's party leaders as well. Maybe we could start with Kemi Badenoch. What sort of a day did she have yesterday, the last few days, in your view, Elliot?
14: I think she was formidable, like she has done many times in Parliament. She's cut to the heart of the issue. She's appealed to the country. We saw that with her comments in the budget last year. Obviously, we need to remember as Conservatives that there's a lot to politics outside of Parliament, and we need to obviously be doing the work well in Parliament, but also beyond. I have to say, in my election, Kemi Badenoch was coming up more and more and more during the election, and by the end of it, it was unanimously positive. Every single time I was going out, people were mentioning her. Okay. People were saying they were going to vote for us because of her.
0: Still lost, you know, over 500 votes.
14: And there's a huge challenge to do.
0: And she was extremely enthusiastic and positive, but nonetheless, she had a tough night. And the Lib Dems had quite a good night, Matthew.
13: We did, but it could have been better. And I'm hearing, on the train down here, I heard from a very prominent city-based Liberal Democrat who is pulling their hair out, won't say which gender for the moment, pulling their hair out, the fact that the leadership has in effect abandoned cities to the Greens in terms of the progressive vote, when we used to run Newcastle and we used to run Gateshead and we used to run all of these places. But apparently Ed Davey has given up, and there's lots of anger in the Lib Dems tonight about that.
0: Yesterday Ed Davey was talking about, in Parliament, said this was utterly surreal what was happening with the Prime Minister. Was that I mean, I thought it was a good point to make, actually, but is that good leadership from him, do you think?
13: I think it was. The whole thing yesterday was surreal, and I'm going to be fair, I thought Kemi Badenoch had a good day. yesterday. And I especially.
0: I'm sure she appreciates that.
13: Yeah, I'm sure she'll be thrilled with that. I especially liked her little tete a tete with Wes Streeting when he was sat on the front bench and having a
0: side eye. I like the Emily Thornberry one. That was the one that sort of.
13: That was good too.
0: So two divas, you know.
13: So she had a good day. Ed Davies, sadly, when he gets up to speak, almost everyone gets up to leave, which I think is a little bit unkind.
0: What did you think about Davies yesterday?
14: Listen, I think that,
13: I've been nice about your leader.
0: Listen, it doesn't have to.
14: Clearly, Ed Davey has led a pretty impressive recovery of the Lib Dems. I mean, the number of councillors they've got is very impressive. The number of MPs that they've got is very impressive. I honestly couldn't tell you what they're all in politics for or what their principles are. Or what the serious policy platform is. I mean, there is actually a space for a genuinely liberal party in Parliament that believes in deregulation, doesn't believe in the nanny state, believes in getting government on people's back, believes in a smaller state. There's still all the socially liberal stuff.
0: Yeah.
14: Instead, all I see is a party that just sort of says, yeah, spend a lot of money, but maybe in slightly different
0: ways. Also, here's a water slide.
14: Yeah, exactly. And I find that slightly infuriating. So,
0: does that damage him, or does that actually help him, do you think, Matthew?
13: I think it was fine for the 2024... election, along with what I thought was a really good party broadcast about his caring responsibilities that I thought was effective. I think party members are sick to death of all the stunts now, however.
0: We have some breaking news, and that is that a student has died and two more are being treated after a new meningitis outbreak in Oxfordshire. The UK Health Security Agency is reporting that. They say the student who has died attended Henley College, according to their GP surgery. So that's breaking news, that a student has died, two more are being treated after a new meningitis outbreak in Oxfordshire. If there's any development on that between 9 and 10 o'clock, we will, of course, bring it to you. There are a few other stories today that I want to talk to Matthew and Elliot about. I want to talk about Farage and his cash. I want to talk about the Scottish Greens donation scandal and a magistrate challenging a working from home ruling because he's been dispensing justice from Portugal. Stay with us here on Talk.
1: 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The Evening Exchange on Talk.
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21: Good evening. There are long delays on the M40 in Oxfordshire. Everybody's been funnelled into the inside lane northbound about a mile after the Banbury exit, Junction 11, at the scene of an accident. It's taking about three quarters of an hour to get through. Into North London at Finchley, the A1, the Barnet Bypass, has closed northbound off the North Circular for a police investigation. And in Cardiff, the Grangetown link is shut northbound at the Leckwith interchange following an accident causing long queues. I'm Johnny Ratner.
6: 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Facing up to the facts. This is Talk.
0: I want to talk a little bit about Nigel Farage and the £5 million donation that has been given to him by a cryptocurrency entrepreneur. He was asked about this by my colleague Harry Cole on Nevermind the Ballots a little bit earlier on today. This is the clip.
22: But frankly, it was given as a reward for campaigning for Brexit for 27 years.
23: And it had no impact on your decision to come back into public life?
22: No.
23: But he pays the piper, picks the tune.
22: Hang on a second. I can't be bought by anybody.
23: Yeah? Look down that camera and say,
22: I can't be bought by anyone. No, not anyone. Not even Elon Musk. See what people in Clacton say. Good luck to you, mate.
23: Yeah?
22: They don't care.
23: No one cares.
22: They care if you're a crook.
23: Yeah.
22: Which I'm not, and never have been.
0: I am not a crook. Where have we heard that before? No, Nigel Farage denies any wrongdoing, and there's a parliamentary standards inquiry into him. What do you make of this, Matthew?
13: Well, I thought the money was for his security. Was that not
0: That's
13: the...
0: what he says, yeah.
13: Oh, but I thought he's just said... So it's a reward, but also his... for his security.
0: Yes. That's the line.
13: Didn't previously say the first bit, did they? We were just told it was for his security.
0: He says there's
13: very important, he faces lots of threats, this is for his security.
0: Yeah, that's what he says.
13: But it was also like a prize for...
0: Well, if someone says...
13: Causing immense damage to the economy.
0: Well, and, that's another matter. The point is, which I disagree with you on, but if we have... You know, he's saying, I campaigned for 27 years. This guy who's well off saw that I had a problem with my security and gave it to me as a reward. What's wrong with that?
13: There may or may not be anything wrong with that, but what this investigation is looking into, and we don't know what it'll say, so, you know, fine, but what it's looking into is whether or not it should have been declared and whether or not he was wrong to not do
0: so. And he wasn't an MP at the time. What do you think, Elliot?
14: I mean, it does seem like the line has shifted a bit, as mentioned, that it's gone from being about security to being a reward for his role. It could potentially be both. I mean, listen, it doesn't bother me particularly. I think there will be a lot of people on the street, though, that view it and view it with some suspicion. It doesn't... I mean, it looks a little bit like the freebie row that we have with Keir Starmer, right. Politicians accepting vast amounts of money.
0: Yeah, except he wasn't a politician at the time. He was
14: a politician, yeah. It's different. Keir Starmer was a prime minister when he was accepting or running for the prime minister for a lot of those gifts. Listen, I think Nigel's unsuitability to office, though, is not based on whether he took a gift from a donation.
0: And we'll talk to Reform UK about this a little bit later on in the programme. Also, the Scottish Greens, a new Green MSP, failing to explain where more than £1,100 of donations received for a visa have gone as well. What do you make of this?
14: I mean, it's absolutely absurd. I mean, the Green Party has gone from being a sort of fairly cuddly, broadly harmless environmental party to just being a sort of motley crew of crooks, racists and bedwetting activists. And, you know, I think the Parliament needs
13: They'd
14: to...
13: They'd deny that.
14: Well, they would deny that. Of course they would. But I think Parliament needs to legislate to ban this individual from the Scottish Parliament. He doesn't have a visa to be here, or not a visa that is going to last until the end of... his time in Scottish Parliament. I think this should be a matter for Westminster to deal with.
13: I think the Greens have a significant problem, not in relation to this, although this person has obviously got questions to answer, but last week in the local elections, one set of results that didn't get enough mention, as far as I'm concerned, is that in Richmond-upon-Thames, the Lib Dems took all 54 seats, and we took five seats off the Greens, and I think that's because moderate Greens, you know, nice environmentalists that thought the Greens cared about that, do not like this eco-socialism of Zach Polanski, and so I think many people will be turned off.
0: Well, it's been mentioned now on Richmond. I actually didn't know that. Tell me just briefly your thoughts on this judge who is dispensing judgment from Portugal, Elliot.
14: I think it's really disgraceful, actually. I think, you know, listen, as a magistrate, he has the power to hand down criminal sentences. Now, in these cases, they can't be imprisonable sentences, but they are still criminal sentences, mm-hmm. and we know what happens to people with criminal records. I think you should have the self-respect, if you're going to be doing that to somebody, to do it to their face in person. Just putting aside...
0: Putting aside the legal
14: ramifications, and there are suggestions that actually it may not be legal since the rules have changed post... Mm-hmm. COVID, but I think, you know, as a magistrate, you should have the self-respect that you are dispensing justice, a tradition that goes back, you know, centuries and centuries, and yet you're
0: to actually
14: not
0: be in the court.
14: In
0: Matthew, quick word on this.
13: I think there are some jobs where you can work from home, and I'm in favour of that. I don't think being a magistrate is one of those.
0: Yeah, that's a very, very good point. Listen, thank you, both of you. Alia Keck, newly minted Conservative councillor, and congratulations on that. Matthew Hulbert, who has been a councillor for the Liberal Democrats, he's a political commentator. Lots to discuss on all of these topics. What do you make of what's going on? I will take some calls in the next hour. Sorry, we just haven't had time. Really busy hour, 7 o'clock hour. We're going to speak to Isabel Oakeshott in a second for her view on the Burnham Starmer, Rayner Streeting, Josh Simons drama, which continues, and also on whether Reform UK could, in theory, take the seat of Makerfield in the sort of Wigan area. Lots to discuss on all of that. We're also going to talk about Nigel Farage and this row with him. We're going to speak to Andrew Rossendale in the studio and many, many more guests between now and 10 o'clock to get a grip of this dramatic and very busy political day. But in between all those guests, I want to make sure that I speak to you and have time for those calls, and we will make time for that, loads of time actually, between now and 10 o'clock. So please do give me a shout. 0344 499 1000 is the number to call. Peter in Suffolk has sent me a WhatsApp saying, "Evening, Peter. It will make my day if Burnham loses that by-election." I think quite a number of people may well feel the same way. Loads to discuss in the next hour right up till 10 o'clock. So stay with us. 0344 499 1000.
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8: Good evening. Andy Burnham, the Mayor of Greater Manchester, could be back in Westminster. He said he'd stand in any by-election triggered by the decision of the MP for Makerfield, Josh Simons, to stand down. If elected, he would be able to join a race to lead the Labour Party. But Work and Pensions Secretary Pat McFadden says we shouldn't get ahead of ourselves.
9: There's a lot of steps to go here and a lot of assumptions. And the biggest one being that an MP can create a by-election, which isn't necessary. In the past, that has proven to be a risky thing to do. And in the end, it is the voters of Makerfield who will decide who the next MP is.
8: Green Party leader Zach Polanski has admitted he didn't vote in last week's local elections. He'd previously indicated through a spokesman that he'd cast a postal vote in Hackney and had publicly told the mayoral candidate, Zoe Garbutt, he was voting for her. But the party confirmed he had, in fact, not registered to vote in the elections because of fears for his safety. Nigel Farage says he's not a crook after it was revealed he bought a house after being gifted £5 million by a donor before he became an MP in 2024. He's been speaking to The Sun as the Parliament Standards Commissioners opened its investigation.
10: Do you know, I had five of these when I was in Brussels. Five fraud investigations into me when I was an MEP. I mean, you know, they came round on an annual basis. As far as this is concerned, I'm not the least bit concerned.
8: One young person has died and two people are being treated after cases of meningitis in Reading. Meanwhile, one of the people quarantined in hospital in England after returning from a hantavirus-hit cruise ship has been discharged. And the price of fish and chips supper is now twice as much as it was before the pandemic. It was £6.50 back in 2019, and now it's around £11.17, although some places in London are charging £20. That's the latest. I'm Alex Izat.
7: Talk. News. Update. Across the UK, on DAB+, on your smart speaker, on your smart TV, the home of common sense. This is Talk. Full thrust, fact and foresight. The Evening Exchange.
0: Well, a very good evening on a dramatic day in politics. So much to discuss here on the Evening Exchange. I'm Peter Cardwell, and I'll take you through it all. And Isabel Oakeshott will be with me in just a few minutes' time, too, to give us all her thoughts on the dramatic developments of the day. We'll speak to Andrew Rossendale in studio, the Reform UK MP as well, because they think they can take Makerfield. They could have a major upset there, stand against Andy Burnham, who looks set to be standing there in a by-election because an MP has stood down. Josh Simons is his name, and see if Andy Burnham can become an MP, then conceivably leader of the Labour Party and Prime Minister. This is a day when the Health Secretary has resigned. The former Deputy Prime Minister Angela Rayner says she's in the clear and in theory could run too to be leader of the Labour Party. There's so much happening. We'll bring you all the details and talk about a few other stories as well. As always, I want your view on all of it. 0344 499 1000 is the number to call. You can text me 87222 with the word talk in your text. You can tweet me at TalkTV. Follow me at Peter Cardwell on socials, or Cardwell Peter actually on Instagram. You can send me a WhatsApp text message or give me a ring on the main number, or you can send me a WhatsApp voice note on the main number too, 0344 499 1000. So many comments coming in, so many people giving me the value of their judgment, and we will make sure we get as many calls, texts, tweets and voice notes on the show between now and 10 o'clock. So stay with us here on Talk. Well, even within the last hour, there's been some really interesting movement, and we've talked to Bill Esterson, the senior Labour backbencher. This is what he told me about an hour ago about this real drama that's going on in Labour. And of course, the country and people at home are affected by this, because who the Prime Minister is a big, big issue. Let's see what Bill Esterson told me.
2: I think Andy Burnham is an immense talent. He is a very successful politician in Greater Manchester. He's got vast experience. I think the Labour Party is stronger for having him playing a role. Now, what that role is another matter. I think we would be very wise to learn from the successes he's had in Greater Manchester as part of a wider Labour team on transport, in housing, in the economy. And we have the fastest growing economy of any city region in the G7. I think I surprised you with that figure.
0: You did. You did. Yeah.
2: As I recall, it would be very sensible of us to look at what Andy has done and learn from it and apply it nationally. And that's true of a number of places around the country where Labour is delivering.
0: But it's going to be tricky.
2: I think that is probably more important than whether Andy comes back to Westminster in the near future. But look, it's his choice to put his name forward, and it's a matter for the National Executive Committee as to whether he should be allowed to put his name forward. Then it will be a matter for the members in Makerfield who they want to choose as their candidate, and ultimately the voters of.
0: Well, there could be a slight fly in the ointment for Labour, because the Prime Minister has made it clear within the last hour or so that he's not going to block Andy Burnham becoming the candidate. So it's a process. The National Executive Committee of Labour says, OK, you can be a candidate. Then he goes to the membership in Makerfield. They say, yes, you're the candidate. Then they put him up for this by-election whenever it is. And it's up to the government to decide when that is, whether it's sooner rather than later. There's no Labour leadership election right now. But all of Andy Burnham's assumptions presuppose that he wins the seat. He has said in a statement this evening, I do not take a single vote for granted and will work hard to regain the trust of people in the Makerfield constituency. I spoke to Graham Stringer, another Labour MP, a bit earlier on, who said that's taking voters for granted. And fascinatingly, we're in a situation where if we look at some of the numbers, 8 Makerfield wards that voted last week, well, of those wards that voted in the council elections, they voted 50.4% for Labour and 50.4% for Reform UK, apologies, and 23% for Labour. So it might not just be as straightforward as all of that. Isabel Oakeshott, our international editor, joins me now. Isabel, another dramatic day, and Makerfield will be on everybody's lips for the next while, but it might not just be quite as straightforward as Andy Burnham and many in Labour think.
3: Well, I can tell you tonight, Peter, that Reform are pretty excited about the prospect of contesting this seat. When you look at the numbers that Reform got in that constituency in the general election, I was just looking at them just now, it was a Labour seat and Labour held on to it. Josh Simons got 18,202 votes. Who came second? Well, it was a Reform candidate, Robert Kenyon, who got 12,803 votes. And the Labour majority there is only 5,399. That in no shape or form is a safe Labour seat. And that Reform candidate, I mean, 12,800 votes was a really good performance. Given that election, 2024, was a snap election, people will remember, Reform had basically very few resources. Mm-hmm. And I don't recall the detail of that particular seat, but I think it's vanishingly unlikely that the party leadership put any extra resources into it. In other words, this guy, Robert Kenyon, the candidate, did incredibly well without anyone having to try very hard. Now, fast forward to where we are today. I'm sorry, I don't want to say he didn't try very hard. He probably did, but he didn't have like a massive campaign mm-hmm. around him.
0: Yeah.
3: And fast forward to where we are today, Reform is tremendously well-resourced, as I think everybody now knows. Reform is extremely experienced in running by-election campaigns and contesting them. And I think that the party leadership has every good reason to think that the party could give Andy Burnham a really good run for his money.
0: And even the most, as I mentioned earlier as well, even the bits of data that we have from the last week or so show that Reform UK are in a really strong position, not just in England more broadly, but particularly in that constituency. This is a huge risk for Andy Burnham, isn't it?
3: It is. It really is. I mean, I'm really quite surprised that this is the seat that they've gone for. I mean, I know it's sort of not far from his stomping ground, whatever you call it, but it really is high risk. You know, in the old world, maybe a seat of the two-party system, if you like, a seat of over, we used to regard a seat of over, as journalists, 5,000 mm-hmm. Majority, a sort of semi-safe seat. But if you look at the last election, Reform, the last, where Reform won MPs, they were overturning enormous majorities. I mean, looking at my partner, Richard Tice, full disclosure, deputy leader of Reform, overturned the second safest Tory seat mm-hmm. in the country.
0: And on the by-election now, more recently as well, Sarah Poachin overturning, what was it, 14,000 majority in that constituency to win by 6 votes. I mean, that was another... I mean, there have been so many times when Reform UK, Richard Tice, Sarah Poachin and others as well have overturned quite... on many stories from last week as well, when they have managed to upset the apple cart to a huge degree, and that could well happen again in Makerfield.
3: Yeah, and I mean, what an extraordinary spectacle that will be. The other thing we don't know is when the so-called the writ will be moved. Mm-hmm. Now, this is a procedural thing, Peter, and you are better on that than I am. So please correct me if I've got this wrong. But I think that it's sort of in the gift, in the first instance, it's in the gift of the Labour Party whips.
0: Correct.
3: To move the writ. Correctly, so which officially sort of starts the firing gun mm-hmm. on a by-election. Now, they can actually sit around for a bit. If
0: yep.
3: they want to be vexatious or they have other political reasons for doing so, and I have known this happen, and you'll remember a few examples too. I mean, they could sit around for a few weeks or even more than that. Now, if that happens, I think other parties can technically launch some kind of process to force the hand. But we're in quite unusual territory
0: All of that's absolutely correct. And the other thing that parties can do is they can select their candidate. There doesn't have to be an election actually called. The writ doesn't have to be moved. There doesn't have to be a date of an election. They can simply say, right, we know there at some stage in the next few months there's going to be an election in Makerfield. Therefore, we are going to choose our candidates. And those candidates can start campaigning. A Reform UK could start tomorrow. If they said, right, it's Robert Kenyon or whoever else they want to choose, they could start tomorrow and say, right, we're going to go through the process, select our candidate, he or she is going to go out there and start campaigning.
3: Let me tell you, they've already started. I mean, right. Reform is already all over this. You know, there's a team working on this already, and no time will be lost on this. So I think it's going to get really interesting. And I don't know, I'm going to just stop making predictions because, I was thinking this evening, I haven't known a set of circumstances like this around a leadership, around a prime minister being forcibly not quite ousted. But then in British politics, I feel like I've said that so many times in the last 10 years, never seen anything like this.
0: Yeah, exactly. Unprecedented is a particularly overused word. There's definitely at least some consternation and annoyance at this stitch-up, and it is a stitch-up, from Labour MPs. I spoke to Graham Stringer, the Labour MP for Blakely and Middleton South, a little bit earlier on, and I asked him, I think a pretty reasonable question, said, will you be campaigning for Andy Burnham? This is what he said. You're a Greater Manchester MP. Are you going to knock doors in Meckerfield and say vote for Andy Burnham?
4: I've campaigned in most of the by-elections in the North of England in my life. I would find it difficult to know what to say to people on the doorstep if they say, Andy and Josh have both abandoned us. One is the mayor. I wouldn't have an answer to that. So at the moment, I think my answer to that is no, because I don't support the decision those two friends have taken. It's fine enough for Josh to risk his own career and Andy to risk his own career, but to risk the Labour Party's representation in those two areas, I think is irresponsible.
0: I mean, Graham Stringer is not on the mainstream of Labour, but at the same time, he is someone who represents at least a thought that actually maybe this isn't the best idea. And he's saying that tonight on the day the decision has been made. Just sum up this dramatic day for us, Isabel, and then I have one more question about Nigel Farage for you. But just sum up this day. We've had these remarkable series of events. It started with Angela Rayner saying she's been cleared. I think the word cleared is doing quite a lot of work in that sentence, by HMRC. You've got Wes Streeting resigning. You've got Josh Simon saying he's standing down. Andy Burnham saying he wants to be the next MP for Meckerfield. And Keir Starmer saying that he won't block Andy Burnham. This has been quite a dramatic day.
3: Absolute scenes, isn't it? It's absolute scenes at Westminster. Absolute maximum chaos. We love it as political journalists. It's not good for the country. I predict, the one thing I think I can safely predict is months of instability. Yes. And that is not good for our country at a very, very critical time.
0: Just before you go, let me ask you about Nigel Farage. He was asked by my colleague Harry Cole about this £5 million donation to him personally. Let's have a look at this clip and then we'll get Isabel's take on this.
22: But frankly, it was given as a reward for campaigning for Brexit for 27 years.
11: And it had no impact on your decision to come back into public life?
22: No.
11: But he pays the piper, picks the tune.
22: Hang on a second. I can't be bought by anybody.
11: Yeah? Look down that camera and say, I can't be bought by anyone.
22: No, not anyone. Not even Elon Musk. Do you know what people in Clacton say? Good luck to you, mate.
11: Yeah?
22: They don't care. No one cares. They care if you're a crook.
11: Yeah.
22: Which I'm not, and never have been.
0: Does no one care, Isabel? There is a parliamentary standards inquiry into this.
3: Well, I think a lot of Westminster critics of Nigel Farage care, and that's why there's so much ratcheting up of the pressure for investigations and so on. But we can only deduce that ordinary voters don't care because Reform just won so many councillors, 1,400 and however many it was. You know, if this revelation had been so devastating, and if people up and down the country really thought that it meant that Nigel Farage was somehow corrupt, then I don't think that they would have voted for Reform in such numbers. I think it's a big distraction at this point. I think that was a fantastic interview that Harry did there. It was really watchable. But only today, Nigel Farage has had Guardian photographers snooping around his property. They managed to leave their press card somehow. You know, look, it's not like having some terrorist outside your property, but it's really unpleasant.
0: Is your understanding that that Guardian photographer actually trespassed, or were they just in the road outside? Because that's legitimate journalistic activity, isn't it?
3: I actually don't know the answer to that question. Okay. And yes, it is legitimate activity, but none of us would like it. But, you know, look, I'm a journalist. I've stood outside plenty of houses. You're entitled to do that.
0: Yeah.
3: But it's not nice. The point is, this is all the time for Nigel Farage. It is all the time. He cannot go anywhere or do anything without security. And legitimate, reasonable journalists, whatever they're, even if they're from hard left-wing, rabble-rousing papers, are the least of his worries. There are really serious threats against Nigel Farage on a pretty regular basis.
0: Isabel, thanks for all that analysis. Dramatic day in politics. Our international editor there, Isabel Oakeshott. Matt in Cheshire has given me a ring, 0344-499-1000. Matt, what's your take on the day? What do you think about what Labour have done?
12: I've just got a little poem that I wrote yesterday, Peter, on Keir Starmer.
0: Okay. Getting poems. This is about the third one in the last week or so. Go ahead, Matt.
12: It's only a short one. I have wrote a longer one. Your voice is uninspiring. Your circuits need rewiring. You did all the firing. Your time is now expiring.
0: That's excellent. I mean, is that about me or about Keir Starmer?
12: It's about Keir Starmer.
0: What do you make of this Makerfield by-election? Is this the policy to get Burnham back and make the King of the North the King of the UK?
12: I mean, this is like a dream for me. It's like everyone is going to fall all in a few months' time. Reform have just had a record-breaking electoral victory on the ticket. Vote Reform, get Starmer out, and Starmer is now toast. Labour are so stupid, they've now given Reform the chance to topple his successor before he's even been elected. So even if Burnham wins and becomes leader, he won't have a mandate, and he will be open to sort of endless calls for a snap general election.
0: It's going to be fascinating and dramatic times. Matt, thanks for your take on that. That's Matt in Cheshire there. Thanks also to Pete in Desborough, who says, good evening, Peter. Good evening, Pete. Personally, I believe that if there is a PM takeover bid, Keir Starmer has options. For me, if he cares about Labour and the electorate, he must call a general election. I say this because doing so will see him go down as the worst PM in history and give Labour a chance to go away, lick their wounds, reflect and rebuild. Failure to do so will see him replaced by an even worse politician and could bury Labour for generations to come. Graham should stand for Prime Minister, says Leslie, a great politician, and I don't support Labour. Hayley says, loving your show as always. Thank you, Hayley in Carshalton there. She says, well, well, well, they thought they were being clever, didn't they? Thinking they could get the rank and file to vote how they wanted them to. Good on Makerfield. This is just such a mess. Well done, Keir. You've lost your own party support and everyone knows exactly what is going on. I truly think this mess should lead to a general election, but I feel very bad for Fabulous Cammy. She deserves the best, but I don't think she will get the top job, unfortunately, says Hayley. Well, thank you for that. So many different aspects of this, and indeed one person, Melanie, says this is not politics, but I liked Matthew Hulbert's tie. It's amazing, what a smart man. There we are. Lots to discuss. Andrew Rossendell, the Reform UK MP, in the studio next. Stay with us here on Talk.
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21: Long delays on the M40 in Oxfordshire. Everybody's been funnelled into the inside lane, northbound, about a mile and a half after the Banbury exit, Junction 11, at the scene of an accident where it's taking about three quarters of an hour to get through. Meanwhile, in Cardiff, the Grangetown link is shut between Llandoch and the Leckwith interchange northbound following an accident. Disruption to flight to Heathrow Airport continues and southern trains can't run Watford Junction to Shepherd's Bush following a points failure. I'm Johnny Ratner.
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25: This is Talk. Converting negative agitation into positive conversation across the nation. Hear it, see it. This is Talk.
0: Thanks, everybody, for getting in touch, including Bob in Nottingham, who says, what is this with Andy Burnham and the bigging up of Manchester? I visited Manchester recently. It is a right tip. Drug addicts, homeless people everywhere, Piccadilly Gardens and absolute pits and dangerous. I find Manchester to be totally frightening. And in Chiswick, Robert's been in touch from West London. He says, it fascinates me the thought of how crazy Labour MPs would have gone if the same scenario had happened to that Boris Johnson and his Prime Minister. To me, this is bad as this is as bad as Trump on the 6th of January. And I want Starmer out, says Robert in Chiswick. Well, we'll hear exactly what Reform UK thinks from one of their MPs. Andrew Rossendale is in the studio with me right now. He's the Reform MP for Romford. Good evening.
27: Good evening, Peter.
0: I just want to play you, Andrew, before I get into the questions to you, a clip from another MP. This is Graham Stringer, who spoke to me about an hour ago. He is the MP for Blakely and Middleton South. And I asked him straightforwardly, is he going to campaign for Andy Burnham in this Makerfield by-election? This is what he said. You're a Greater Manchester MP. Are you going to knock doors in Makerfield and say vote for Andy Burnham?
4: I've campaigned in most of the by-elections in the north of England in my life. I would find it difficult to know what to say to people on the doorstep if they say, Andy and Josh have both abandoned us. One is the mayor. I wouldn't have an answer to that. So at the moment, I think my answer to that is no, because I don't support the decision those two friends have taken. It's fine enough for Josh to risk his own career and Andy to risk his own career, but to risk the Labour Party's representation in those two areas, I think is irresponsible.
0: So, Andrew, at least one person in Labour not happy about this. I would imagine there are quite a few people in Reform UK cock-a-hoop, especially when you look at some of the different statistics from last week. 8 Makerfield wards for in the council. Reform UK got 50.4%, Labour 22.7%. Tell me what's going to happen.
27: Well, it's another by-election, and it's a by-election this time I think Reform UK can win in Manchester. And frankly, I think we need to win it, because that would show that Labour is done and the British people want Labour out. So if we win this one, we can seriously get rid of Keir Starmer and this Labour government. So we're going to fight it right the way through, and we're going to win that seat for Reform UK. And as you said, Peter, the election results of last week showed that Reform UK is already in the lead in that constituency, winning all of the wards and over 50% of the vote. So I think Andy Burnham is going to have a tough fight to win this seat. But I think that if the people of Makerfield want to get rid of Labour, the way they do it is to make sure that they elect a Reform UK MP.
0: Robert Kenyon was your candidate the last time. He lost out by about 5,000 votes. Is he going to be your candidate this time?
27: Oh, I think it's too early to make decisions like that. Clearly, there'll be a process to choose the best candidate for the constituency. And whoever it is, I'm going to campaign. Unlike my friend there who says he's not going to campaign for Labour, I will be out on the streets fighting for Reform UK.
0: Would Matt Goodwin be a good candidate? He didn't do as well as you thought he would in the Gorton and Denton by-election.
27: He'd be a superb candidate, but whether he wants to do yet another by-election so soon after another in Manchester, I really don't know. But I think there'll be plenty of people who would like to stand as a Reform UK candidate, and I fully expect them to be the next MP, whoever it is.
0: What do you make of what's happening in Labour at the moment? Your own party, of course, has had problems with people leaving and leadership problems and so on, as every party does. But it is very volatile in Labour at the moment. What's your sense of where it goes? And I'm sure you would oppose a Keir Starmer or a Wes Streeting or an Andy Burnham period of prime ministership in much the same terms. Mm. But what do you think actually happens?
27: I think Labour has completely lost all sense of its original purpose. I think Labour in government has proved to the British people that it not only has no vision for our country, it lacks competence. It lacks any concept of what's needed to resolve the issues, the very serious issues our country is facing. And I think, speaking to people in my own constituency during the local elections, lifelong Labour voters, none of whom are going to be voting Labour anytime soon again. And I think that the Labour Party now, frankly, it's unfit to be in government. The best solution, really, is for them to leave office, to have a general election and a new government, which I hope will be led by Nigel Farage.
0: You don't seriously believe that after less than 2 years there should be a general election, do you?
27: Depends if you believe that we're in politics to put country first or party first. Yes, they can cling on

0: email addresses, finding out what it is like to actually be a councillor, having not been a councillor previously. Are those people ready to run the country? You only have eight MPs at the moment.
1: Peter, this is a national emergency, in my view. The country is in a very bad way.
0: Don't you need experienced people to deal
1: with
0: a national emergency?
1: Yes, you do. We have experienced people. We have a lot of experienced people coming forward. We have a number
0: of... Not necessarily in political office, aren't
1: we? Well, actually, at the end of the day, if you remember when Tony Blair got elected, he'd never even been a minister. He went straight in as Prime Minister.
0: He'd been an MP for 14 years, 15 years.
1: Nigel Farage has got vast experience, knowledge,
0: I'm not arguing
1: contacts.
0: That point, but there are lots of other ministers, over 100 ministers.
1: He's going to build a great team, Nigel, and I think he's going to lead a great government. And it's a government that's going to put Britain first, and that's what the people want. They're tired of governments that are self-serving, looking after their own interests, you know, collecting titles and honours and ministerial jobs, and then leaving office having achieved nothing. Reform UK is going to be different. The quicker we are in power and the quicker we can rescue this country from the calamity of this Labour government, the better.
0: You mentioned Nigel Farage there, and he's been speaking to my colleague Harry Cole. Just want to play a quick clip now of Harry's questions on the controversial £5 million donation, which has led to Parliamentary Standards Inquiry this week. This is what Harry asked Nigel Farage and what the leader of Reform UK responded.
2: But frankly, it was given as a reward for campaigning for Brexit for 27 years.
3: And it had no impact on your decision to come back into public life?
2: No.
3: But he who pays the piper picks the tune.
2: Hang on a second. I can't be bought by anybody.
3: Yeah? Look down that camera and say, I can't be bought by anybody. Anyone.
2: No, not anyone. Not even Elon Musk. Do you know what people in Clacton say? Good luck to you, mate.
3: Yeah?
2: They
3: don't care.
2: No one cares. They care if you're a crook.
3: Yeah.
2: Which I'm not, and never have been.
0: He says no one cares. I mean, people care enough, the parliamentary authorities care enough to have a parliamentary standards inquiry into this £5 million. It's highly unusual, isn't it?
1: There's a lot of muddle and misunderstanding about political financing in this country. What the British people don't always appreciate is that there's no state funding for political parties. So all of us, all MPs, all political parties, have to raise funds to get donations.
0: But that £5 million isn't going to pay for Nigel Farage's politics. It was a personal donation.
1: Well, yes, and if it's a personal donation and it's for his security, then that's absolutely right. I think it's an outrage, frankly. The real story here, Peter, is that you have a future Prime Minister, very likely, who is given pretty much no security from the British state. He is a security risk. He should have 24-hour security
0: provided for him by
1: the government, but they don't do it. He has to raise money himself to pay for his own security. That is a disgrace. After the murder of David Amos and Joe Cox, the fact that we have prominent politicians who are absolutely a security risk, yet they're not given the support and the protection they need, that is wrong.
0: But there are loads of people in the country, including many Reform UK supporters, who think, hold on a second, someone just gave him £5 million. I mean, that is a very rare and strange thing, is it not?
1: Well, as I explained earlier, we don't have state funding for political parties, so all political parties have to get money to campaign, and in this case, it's for his personal protection.
0: Okay.
1: You know, it's not the state paying for it, it's a donation. If it's a donation, what's corrupt about that?
0: Where are you going after this interview? Makerfield?
1: Not yet, but I expect I'll be dragooned to go there fairly soon. I'm looking forward to it because I think it'll be a Reform UK win. We'll get our ninth Member of Parliament.
0: It's hard to say when it will happen. Have you any sense or any instinct as to whether the government will want to do this quickly? They can basically, the procedure, the moving, the writ, that can happen pretty quickly, or they could leave it a little while as well, couldn't they?
1: Well, they have to have, I think, 6 weeks legally to call a by-election, because you have to go through certain procedures to get to that date. So they'd have to call it pretty quickly for it to be done for middle of July. So who knows? Let's see what happens. What I do know is that the campaign has already started. I think already that constituency is going to be bombarded with people campaigning of all political persuasions. What I would say, however, Peter, if the Conservative Party wants to do the right thing for the country and put country before party, they should not put up a candidate. They should withdraw a candidate from this by-election.
0: You and I both know they're not going to do that.
1: Because if you want to defeat the Labour Party, if you want to get rid of Keir Starmer...
0: On the numbers already, Reform could win.
1: They can.
0: And if the Greens put up a candidate as well, that's going to take votes away from
1: Labour. Wouldn't it be magnanimous? Wouldn't it be patriotic?
0: Wouldn't it be democracy if anybody can stand?
1: We won't be running, We're going to back
0: They're not going to do
1: UK.
0: That,
1: well,
0: we?
1: I think they should.
0: Okay. I mean, Cammie Beardenock says that she's doing well after these local elections. I'm not quite sure how she comes to that conclusion after losing 500 councillors. But they're not going to shy away from this, are they? I mean, you're not going to get your way.
1: Oh, probably not, because it's always party before country.

0: country, and that's why one of the reasons I left, because you actually want a party in government that actually cares about Britain first, not about the best interests of a political institution, and that's where the Conservative Party has gone so wrong. So I do think they should seriously consider, in the national interest, not to field a candidate in this election. Let Reform have a free run. Let's get a Reform UK MP into Makerfield, and let's get rid of Keir Starmer, and let's chuck this Labour government out once and for all.
1: Mark in Selby agrees with you. He says, how nice of the Conservatives returned the favour to Reform and stood no candidate against Burnham. Labour have left themselves exposed by hubris or ignorance in gambling two positions to replace Starmer with another spectacled specimen of the best of the left, says Mark. Well, I want to thank the spectacled specimen, Andrew Rossendale, who's coming to the studio this evening. I expect you've quite a your knuckles will be red raw by knocking all those doors in Makerfield. It'll be a fascinating and, I would imagine, dramatic by-election. Thanks for coming in the studio this evening. Really appreciate it. What do you make of what Andrew's saying there? What do you think the prospects are? 0344 499 1000. Get your call in and we'll have a good chat about it between now and 10. Stay with us here on Talk.
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3: The UK government is committed to building an NHS that is fit for the future. This is Leah's story.
4: My doctor just wanted to find out if I was anaemic. 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I went there and it was very quick to get an appointment, had some blood tests done, and I think the next day I had the results back to say that I was anaemic. 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And that just reassured me that I was being looked after and taken seriously.
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1: Well, lots to discuss, and Wikipedia is something that Elisa in Chelmsford has brought up. She's messaged me to say that Reform UK is described as a far-right political party. She says that's wrong and shouldn't be on Wikipedia, and maybe I should have asked Andrew about it. I didn't see her message before. I would have asked him happily about that, and I don't think Reform UK are far-right. I've never thought that. In fact, they're becoming more and more mainstream in the opinions of so many people, including many of our viewers and listeners who are certainly not far-right. They're not extremists. They're people who care about this country. And I may agree with some things that Reform UK say and disagree with others. That's fine. I don't think they're extremists by any stretch of the imagination. Thank you to someone who has messaged me in, Joanna in Salisbury. Hi, Joanna. She says, hi, Cardi P. Like a magician, while we're all busy watching all the intrigue and rubbing our hands, what are Starmer and Hermer doing while we're not watching them? Are they using their wrecking ball to do as much damage as they can before they are gone? Mark says, it's so insane in Demembry, and Miliband is looking to shut down all the oil and gas production in the North Sea. He should stop commercial fishing too, making more room for wind turbines and many, many angry French fishermen. Every cloud, perhaps. Thanks for the evening exchange, says Mark. That's great. Sean and Biss Esther says, what happens if Annie Burnham loses to Reform? Will West Streeting come back again? Will Starmer be safe again? All those questions are ripe to discuss with Patrick Diamond, a former Labour policy advisor, now academic. Patrick, great to have you on the programme. I love your analysis of Labour. Where are we? I mean, what a day. What happens now?
11: Well, that is a very big question to pose at this point in the evening, Peter. Yeah, what an extraordinary day, what an extraordinary week. Events have been obviously moving at a rapid pace. I think where we go from here is unclear. One point I would make at the outset is that I think a couple of days ago, Keir Starmer's position was beginning to look extremely fragile.
1: Yeah.
11: What I think is interesting about the course of events, particularly today, is that I think you can't rule out Starmer surviving.
1: I'm terribly sorry to interrupt you, Patrick. We got some breaking news, and that is that James Murray, who was the Chief Secretary of the Treasury, has been named the new Health Secretary. He's been promoted to that role. Apologies to interrupt you, but I just thought our viewers and listeners would want to know that. Please continue, Patrick.
11: Of course, and congratulations to James Murray on his elevation. As I was just saying, I think you can't rule out Starmer now surviving for a considerably longer period of time than I think many people would have anticipated on Monday this week.
1: I think that's very fair. And just to give an update on that before my next question to you, Patrick, James Murray is the new Health Secretary, Lucy Rigby is the new Chief Secretary to the Treasury, and Rachel Blake is the Economic Secretary to the Treasury there as well. So there have been a few changes. But the main news, of course, is that James Murray is the new Health Secretary. He was Chief Secretary to the Treasury and seen as a bit of a Starmer loyalist as well. Patrick, it's really interesting what Sean and Bister was saying. You know, what happens if Andy Burnham loses to Reform? Look at the numbers, as I'm sure you have, and Reform did very well in the local council elections recently, although 2 years ago Andy Burnham got 62% of the vote in that constituency when he ran for Mayor of Greater Manchester. However you look at this, it's a big risk, and as you know far better than I do, the public often don't like being told this is what you will do.
11: Well, I think Sean makes a very reasonable point. When you look at the numbers of how the constituency voted in the local elections, obviously Reform's position looks strong. There's no question about that. Now, I think supporters of Andy Burnham would say he obviously has a very strong profile in that region. He's well known. He's thought of as somebody who is trying to deliver for his area. And he has, at the moment, at least a good reputation with voters. And perhaps that will be enough to counter the Reform tide. But I think if you're a Labour supporter, you absolutely should not take for granted in any way the notion that Andy Burnham would certainly win that seat. I think it will be clearly a very tight contest.
1: It will be very tight, and I mean, I've just been speaking to Andrew Rossendell there, who says they're going to throw everything at it from Reform UK's perspective. I just wonder, I mean, there are a lot of what-ifs. I think a lot of the what-ifs have been cleared away by Keir Starmer making clear that he has no objection to Andy Burnham becoming the candidate for Makerfield. But can you see a scenario where actually West Streeting doesn't stand to be leader of the Labour Party, and there's some sort of coronation of Burnham? What happens to other people as well? What's your analysis of Angela Rayner? There's so much going on at the moment, it's hard to know exactly where this is going. I just wonder, in a general sense, what your, not necessarily prediction is, because that's always difficult, but your sense of where it's going.
11: Yeah, I mean, predictions in the current environment are very dangerous. No doubt, Peter, you get me back on this programme in 2 months' time to tell me just how wrong I was.
1: We'll play the clip. We'll play the clip. Yeah,
11: exactly. No,
1: I actually used to call myself the Professor Neil, what was his name, the guy during COVID, Neil Ferguson, of political prediction, because he always say this is definitely going to happen, and then it never did. And none of my political predictions ever work, apart from when I said that the Conservative Party was going to wake up in about a month's time and say, what on earth have we done appointing Liz Truss Prime Minister? And I was absolutely right with that one, but I'm not sure that makes me Mystic Meg. Sorry, Patrick, go ahead.
11: Well, indeed, it's a challenging task predicting British politics. But I think what we can read from today's events is that it's not clear necessarily that Wes Streeting's intention is to launch a direct bid for the leadership. What he seems to be attempting to do is clear the path towards a contest in which there would be a number of candidates, of which he may well not be one. And you can see a scenario emerging in which Wes Streeting lends his support to Andy Burnham but is not a candidate in the election. And presumably some deal is done between them whereby Streeting then receives a senior post in government. I mean, I would just say incidentally, Peter, and I know you'll have views on this as well, how does this all look to the people of this country?
1: Totally.
11: Well, I think in one respect, people may be saying, hang on a minute, you know, our politics isn't there to be stitched up by a few people in Westminster.
1: Yeah, yeah, yeah.
11: What do voters, what are people going about the day?
1: And it's not even just them, Patrick. I want to play you this clip, actually, from Graham Stringer, the Labour MP. Now, of course, he has been pretty vocal against Starmer. He's on the right of the party. He's not exactly a mainstream person, but he always has things worth listening to. I asked him a bit earlier on in the programme. I said, Patrick, are you going to campaign for Andy Burnham in this by-election? This is what he said. You're a Greater Manchester MP. Are you going to knock doors in Meckerfield and say vote for Andy Burnham?
13: I've campaigned in most of the by-elections in the north of England in my life. I would find it difficult to know what to say to people on the doorstep if they say Andy and Josh have both abandoned us. One is the mayor. I wouldn't have an answer to that. So at the moment, I think my answer to that is no, because I don't support the decision those two friends have taken. It's fine enough for Josh to risk his own career and Andy to risk his own career, but to risk the Labour Party's representation in those two areas, I think, is irresponsible.
1: Now, I'm not arguing, Patrick, that that represents mainstream opinion in the Labour Party, but what is absolutely clear is there is some consternation, not just from the people of Meckerfield, not just the questions that are being raised here, but allegations of a kind of stitch-up here, actually, Patrick. And I wonder how that goes down, especially when people have so little faith and trust in politicians and the political process.
11: Well, that's clearly the risk. And I think Graham Stringer sets out there, you know, very honestly, the reaction that there will be in some quarters, I think, both in the Labour Party and more generally in that area, which is people feeling that their local MP has walked away. It looks like some kind of deal has been done. How will all of that be received by voters? I think in fairness, you'd have to say Andy Burnham is taking a big risk. And in some ways, this is an audacious move because obviously he's giving up a role that he's been very successful at as mayor of Manchester. He's taking the risk in doing that. So I think one can't be so unfair as to suggest that somehow this is just a stitch up. He's putting himself forward for election. Mm. But I do concur with what Graham Stringer says, that I think this could look... this could create an unfortunate impression, which will not help the Labour Party to reconnect with alienated voters in places like Meckerfield.
1: Patrick, always worth listening to your great analysis of all of this. Thank you for joining us on the programme this evening. That's Patrick Diamond there, former Labour policy advisor. He's now an academic, one of my favourite analysts, particularly of Labour. I want to take a call now on the Farage story. Quite a few people getting in touch about that. One of them is Chris in Epsom, who's given me a ring on 0344 499 1000. Chris, you're very welcome to the programme. What do you make of this?
14: Hi, Vader. I'll comment on this, and I'd like to talk something about Starmer.
1: Sure, of course.
14: I'm a reform voter, so cards on the table. I was at conference, and I also went to Reform for Veterans.
1: Mm-hmm.
14: I was talking to Nigel, and I saw his security team, and one tier one operator, at least possibly two, and two other guys as well. Now, if he's got a four-man team of that level,
1: mm-hmm.
14: They'll do a 12-hour shift and switch out to another four-man team, right? Because the threat is so high around him, he would be constantly have four around him.
1: Yeah.
14: And that's not taking him... That would cost £1 million a year.
1: Yeah, easily.
14: All
1: easily,
14: right?
1: Just
14: those eight men would cost him £1 million a year.
1: Yeah.
14: That's without taking into account his home,
1: mm-hmm.
14: his children, his wife. You know, I admire him. I wouldn't have his job for all the tea in China.
1: I totally agree, by the way, with Andrew Rossendahl that he should have taxpayer-funded security. The taxpayer-funded security should be given to people based on risk alone and nothing else. Now, the government will say, and the committee that does it will say, that the risk doesn't constitute that. I think it clearly does. I think they're wrong on that. But I suppose the final question I have on this particular bit, and I do want to ask you about Starmer, is do you care about him being given a £5 million donation? Does anyone care? Is it an issue for you at all, Chris?
14: No, it's not an issue for me, but I do wish. And he said he took legal advice, but I do wish he'd just said to him in the beginning, look, I'm taking £5 million, is for the work I've done on Brexit and okay. for my security going forward. And that would have been the end of it.
1: Okay. Quick word on Starmer, if you want to, Chris, and then I've got to go to a break, but go ahead.
14: Please, I've a different view to everybody else.
1: Okay.
14: Millipede kept quiet for a couple of weeks beforehand as it was all heating up. When Streeting went in and had his meet on the day of the cabinet meeting, he came out with a face like thunder because Starmer had backed him down. I think, because there's not just the left and the right of the Labour Party, you've got the globalists in the middle, which is Hermer, Starmer, Millipede and a few others. I think the stitch-up, I think it's already done and dusted. I think that despite Rayner's clever play of holding back that, HMRC have cleared me till this morning. I think it'll be Miliband that gets the job.
1: Very interesting thought on that.
14: I think Starmer will tell his other globalists, vote for Miliband.
1: Okay, thank you, Chris. Really interesting perspective on that. We'll go to a break now, and then there is a lot of politics around today, of course, but I want to talk about two stories that have been very interesting too. This is a magistrate dialing into a Reading court case from Portugal. He's done this for a number of years, apparently. And a horrendous story about an imam, a person of real trust in a Muslim community who raped and sexually abused women and girls, who's been jailed quite rightly for life. Stay with us.
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2: 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Travel trouble.
19: Long delays in Oxfordshire on the northbound M40, where everybody's been funnelled into the inside lane past the scene of an accident about a mile and a half after the Banbury exit, Junction 11. Meanwhile, we've got problems in Greater Manchester on the M61 northbound. The inside lane on that four-lane stretch is blocked off 6 to 8 Horwich to Chorley for emergency barrier repairs after a lorry drove into the central reservation and disruption at Heathrow Airport continues. I'm Johnny Ratner.
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2: Argument. Attitude. Opinion. Have you got the guts for talk? Across the UK, the home of common sense. This is Talk.
1: Philip Kisley joins me now, Senior Fellow at the New Culture Forum. Two crazy stories, Philip, for you to have a look at. One, both concerning, but in very different ways. The second one, I would argue, a bit more serious. That's about Abdul Halim Khan, a horrible man, an imam who raped and sexually abused women and girls, who's been jailed quite rightly for life. But tell us first about a magistrate dialing into a Reading court case from Portugal. This is taking working from home to a mad new level, if you ask me, Philip.
0: It's crazy, and it very definitely breaks the rules, because working from home, he was allowed to work from home after the pandemic, but those rules ceased in 2022. So here is a man essentially convicting small, petty criminals of breaking the rules and breaking the rules himself. Not only is he working from home when he's not supposed to, he's working from home from Portugal. Now, I don't know what the authorities, the Portuguese authorities, would think of someone, you know, imposing British law in their territory. So that's one thing. But the other thing, Peter, is the guy that blew the whistle on this. And so this guy was working from home, working from Portugal. They knew this, but still they wouldn't do anything about it. And what happened was that they victimized the whistleblower. Now, this is about a culture, isn't it? One,
1: yes.
0: It's a culture of laziness. Two, it's the fact that bad practice just produces more bad practice.
1: And you know what I know as well, Philip, that there are going to be a load of criminals who say, hold on a second, this wasn't the right procedure. I want my conviction overturned.
0: Well, this is the final and big point. Are those convictions, you know, are they going to be overturned now? What's going to happen? Because he was breaking the rules. He was breaking the rules of his own job, you know. So all of this stuff, there are so many implications to this, but it's part of a broader culture, isn't it, that comes from lockdown, that comes from the end of COVID, which we have to come to terms with because our society is fractured. Something's happened to us because of that. And we haven't really dealt with that yet. This idea of this laziness, this working from home, this idea, well, actually, I don't have to do what I'm supposed to do, needs to be dealt with, because there are massive ramifications here. And it might be that all of these convictions can, you say, to be overturned.
1: Tell us about this imam who raped and sexually assaulted women and girls as young as 12. The sentencing judge, Leslie Cuthbert, said that behind a public appearance of propriety and holiness, you took monstrous advantage of women who trusted you, all for your sexual satisfaction. You brazenly raped and sexually assaulted 7 females, both children and young women. Horrendous.
0: I'm just sick to death of hearing these stories of children being raped. There is something very, very wrong with our society. We are talking really here about an honour culture, aren't we? We are talking about women and children within a particular community that are massively vulnerable. Because if we are talking about a culture that revolves around fear, that revolves around intimidation and revolves around shame, there will always be victims. Now, I'm not saying that's the whole community by any stretch of the imagination, but what I am saying is that community leaders, people like this person, this monster here, should not be in positions of massive power. We know, for example, Peter, that there is negotiated policing in some Muslim communities. Yeah. And that and the gatekeeper there is the community leader.
1: Indeed, so, and they're in a position of incredible trust and probably far too much trust, certainly when it comes to negotiated policing. When there are some people in this scumbag's case, someone who got away with horrendous things, abusing that trust.
0: Yeah, and what we have to do is get beyond this fear, this cultural sensitivity, and put safeguarding first, regardless of what the community makeup is, and regardless of how central religious sensitivities are.
1: Completely agree with all of that. Philip, thank you. A shorter interview than I would have liked. Sorry we're under a bit of time pressure this evening, but I do appreciate everything that you contribute to the programme. Philip Kisley there, wise words. He's a senior fellow at the New Culture Forum. What do you make of what he was saying there and all the other stories we have this evening? We're going to speak to Dave Wooding, the former editor of the Sunday Express, in a few minutes for his analysis. I want to get yours too in the next hour. More time for calls. 0344 499 1000. Get on the blower. Let me know what you think. Stay with us here on Talk.
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4: From the Sky News Centre at 9. The main contenders for a possible Labour leadership race have all made moves today. Wes Streeting resigned as Health Secretary, saying he had lost faith in the Prime Minister. In a letter to Sir Keir Starmer, Mr Streeting criticised the drift at the top of government. Our political editor, Beth Rigby, has been reading it.
21: He has said in this letter, having lost confidence in your leadership, I have concluded it would be dishonourable and unprincipled to remain in post. He says, where we need vision, we have a vacuum.
4: He's been replaced by James Murray. Earlier, Angela Rayner said her tax affairs had been sorted out. And this evening, Andy Burnham signalled he'll seek permission from Labour's governing body to stand in a by-election in the northwest of England. That's been triggered after Josh Simon stood down in Makerfield. Leader of the Green Party, Zach Polansky, is concerned the people there will be bypassed.
22: It's most important what people in Makerfield need and what the constituents need, and I worry sometimes that these by-elections become national circuses, and I think this one will be even more so. So it's really important that ultimately the election is fought on local issues that matter for that constituency.
4: In other news, a student has died, with two others being treated after a meningitis outbreak in Reading. The young person attended Henley College in Oxfordshire, according to a GP surgery. The UK Health Security Agency says close contacts have been offered antibiotics. The bodies of three women found in the sea off Brighton Beach have been identified. Police say they don't suspect any third-party involvement in their deaths. The UK has had the largest financial growth of all the G7 nations in the first quarter of the year. The economy expanded by 0.6% between January and March. And a new mural has been created to mark a century since comedian Eric Morecambe was born. A series of events are being held in the Lancashire town of Morecambe to celebrate what would have been his 100th birthday. That's the latest. I'm Ruth McKee.
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2: 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This is Talk. Rounding up the day's biggest talking points, the Evening Exchange.
1: Thank you so much for your company on the Evening Exchange. There's so much to talk about. David Wooding, the former editor of the Sunday Express, is coming next with his expert analysis on everything that's happening with Angela Rayner, Wes Streeting, Keir Starmer, Andy Burnham, Josh Simons, James Murray. James Murray's been named the new Health Secretary. There's so much that's happening within the Labour Party at the moment. It has big implications for our country, and there's going to be a by-election in Makerfield. If you're in that constituency, if you're in the Wigan area, I'd love to hear from you, or maybe you're in Greater Manchester and you want to talk about Andy Burnham potentially giving up his role as Mayor of Greater Manchester and becoming an MP again and perhaps leader of the Labour Party and Prime Minister. So much to discuss. 0344 499 1000. We've had some remarkable interviews this evening, some great calls as well. Graham Stringer, the MP, saying that he will not be campaigning for Andy Burnham. Your calls, texts, tweets and voice notes are always very valued on this programme. There's a bit more time, as you may know, in the 9 o'clock hour to get through. So if you do want to have a chat, 0344 499 1000 is the number to call. You can text me 87222 with the word talk in your text. You can tweet me at TalkTV. Follow me at Peter Cardwell. Send me a voice note, send me a WhatsApp text message, or give me a ring on the main number 0344 499 1000. Stay with us here on Talk. Just before I speak to David Whitting, I just want to address something that Lorraine has sent in. She's a very, very valued contributor. She disagrees with me on this occasion, and that's fine. On my show, we disagree without being disagreeable. But she sent in a message. I want to read it out. And Lorraine, I want to reply directly to you. And I know that a number of people are going to want to hear my reply to it, I would imagine, and indeed what you have to say. So Lorraine has said on Nigel Farage, and there is this question today about his £5 million donation that he's received. There is a parliamentary inquiry that was announced yesterday, and he was asked about this by Harry Cole, my colleague. He is the editor-at-large of The Sun. He is a presenter of Nevermind the Ballots and Harry Cole, Save the West, and he asked Nigel Farage about this. We're going to play that clip a little bit later on and ask David Whitting what he thinks about it. But this is what Lorraine says. I find the constant media frenzy around Farage really quite disgusting. The recent hounding surrounding what he may or may not have said decades ago went on for months and months. Talk and you, Peter, were just as guilty. Yet deliberate proven lies and scandals by other politicians such as Polanski, Rayner, Reeves, Reynolds and Starmer make the headlines for a day or two and the media moves on. It is not only disgraceful behaviour but actually very dangerous. Farage battering has become so entrenched that the electorate don't care. The media need to understand that the concerted campaign to destroy Reform UK isn't working. Last Thursday is proof. Lorraine, I think there's something in that, but I would be very sceptical that anything I have said, or any presenter on Talk TV, for example, has said, has done anything other than to hold Nigel Farage to account or to give him an opportunity to give his views on the issues of the day. We're not Reform UK activists. We're not activists for any political party. We're independent journalists who report the news and who discuss the news. And if Nigel Farage has a question mark over a £5 million donation, we're going to ask about that. And indeed, he himself put himself up for an interview on that, and his people decided they would do that with Harry Cole this evening. And we've been talking about that throughout the evening. If there are allegations, I want to ask questions about them, whether it's Nigel Farage, whether it's Rachel Reeves, whether it is Angela Rayner or whoever. We report and discuss what is going on at the time. When it comes to Nigel Farage's alleged anti-Semitism, which he completely denies from many years ago, that's an impossible question to answer. What happened when? Who said what to whom? And The Guardian went on and on about that and reported that. If Nigel Farage is going to be the next Prime Minister of this country, and the polls would indicate that he is, we need to hold him and every other politician, and Nigel Farage would want us to do this. He wants us to test him. He submits himself to interviews. I've interviewed him. Many other presenters on this station have interviewed him. And we make sure that we hold all politicians to account, no matter who they are, whether we agree with them or whether we don't. There are many things that Nigel Farage says that I think are sensible and I agree with, but I want to make sure through my journalistic endeavour that he and people like Andrew Rossendale, who I was interviewing earlier on in the programme, are, as many people believe, the right people to run this country. And I want to make sure that we can't just be Reform FM. We have to be an organisation that holds everybody, every politician, no matter where they're coming from, every public figure, civil servants, people in HMRC, whoever they are, to account. And I'm going to continue to do that. And Lorraine, I hope you'll be with me for the journey, because you're a very valued contributor. And every text, or almost every text that you send us, we read out, because you speak a lot of common sense. So thanks for your message. I think we agree on some of it. We disagree on other bits of it. And I hope that answers your questions within it. So thank you, Lorraine. And I hope you stay with me right through until 10 o'clock and indeed in the future. Right then, I want to speak to David Whitting now. He is the former editor of the Sunday Express. David, what a day. I mean, hard to know where to start. Let's start at the beginning with Angela Rayner and what she was saying and the fact that she has been cleared. I think that word is doing quite a lot of hard work, actually, in her HMRC investigation. We'll hear what she had to say in just a second, but let's hear your view first.
3: Well, it was a very carefully timed announcement this morning, wasn't it, Peter? About 6:30 this morning.
1: That's right.
3: A pre-recorded interview with a TV journalist. Yeah, let's be clear. Angela Rayner was the Secretary of State for Housing when she bought a new £800,000 apartment and for some reason didn't pay the stamp duty, which amounted to £40,000. Now, this was brought to people's attention by none other than journalists, back to what you were saying before about journalists holding politicians to account. And as such, she was investigated and it was found, not that she was in the clear, but that she did in fact owe this money.
1: Yeah.
3: And she has now paid that money.
1: One thing quite a lot of people haven't said is she paid the money. If she was in the clear, yes. She wouldn't have to pay any money.
3: Absolutely.
1: She had to pay £40,000. She did something wrong.
3: Yeah, absolutely. And what as you, the phrase you used, the word cleared, is doing a lot of heavy lifting. It is indeed, because she hasn't been cleared. She's been asked to pay the money. She's paid the money. And because she's paid the money, the HMRC have said, thank you very much, we'll take no further action, which is often what happens in all sorts of things that go on in life. They were happy to get the money off her, have banked it, decided not to make her pay any interest or pay a fine for the for missing it, and they've just wiped the slate clean for her.
1: Let's
3: that
1: hear
3: doesn't
1: what she,
3: mean she's in the clear.
1: Let's hear what she had to say to ITV News. This is Angela Rayner.
5: Can you just tell me what the decision was from HMRC as you understand it?
6: Well, I welcome HMRC's conclusion, and they've said that there wasn't any wrongdoing and that I didn't try to avoid paying tax or I wasn't careless in the way in which I conducted myself. At the time when I was in government and this came to my attention that there could have been tax owed, I was really shocked about that because I'd taken advice and I've never wanted to avoid paying my tax. And for me, that was the most distressing thing, is that people felt that I was tax dodging or trying to set up trusts to avoid tax or being careless by not taking the appropriate advice. And HMRC have concluded that isn't the case.
1: Unsurprisingly, she was also asked by ITV News about whether she wanted to be Prime Minister. This is what she said.
5: Would you like to lead that team? Would you want to be Prime Minister?
6: I want to deliver as part of the team. And I've always said that it is a team effort. It's not one person, it's not a presidential situation. We all have to pull together to deliver that.
5: But would you want to lead the team? Because the team does have to have a leader. Would you want to be a leader?
6: We do have to have a leader, and we've got a leader, and I'm not going to go into hypotheticals, but...
5: So you're not ruling out potentially taking over as leader?
6: But I have said that we have to do better, and we have to drive forward that change. I did that in government. I was very successful. I brought in the Employment Rights Act. They said we couldn't do it in 100 days. We did. We had our detractors from it, and we still delivered it.
5: We're talking in the abstract, though, really, aren't we? We're not getting to the nub of what's really going on right now in the Labour Party, which is that you're split down the middle. Some people say the Prime Minister should go. Some say he should stay. You're not really telling me what you think.
6: No, what's happening in the Labour Party at the moment is we've just had a severe beating off the electorate. And our ministers, our cabinet members, our prime minister and our members and our voters are saying things have to change.
5: And some people say change the leader.
6: Well, some people are saying that. But what I'm saying is the delivery of what we promised the electorate is the most important thing that we need to be concentrating on at the moment.
5: So no leadership challenge?
6: I want us to pull together.
1: James Murray is the new health secretary. He's been very loyal to Keir Starmer. So is the education secretary, Bridget Phillips, and she had this to say today.
7: Prime Minister has my full support and I'm really sorry to see Wes go. He has been a brilliant health secretary. He's done a fantastic job and we see that today with the NHS waiting list numbers that are really encouraging and what people want to see. But I fundamentally disagree with the position he's taken. I'm sad that he's gone, but I think this is now a chance for us to pause, take a breath as a party and try and draw a line under all of this.
1: Try and draw a line under all of this. How likely is that to happen, David?
3: Well, it isn't, is it? I mean, we've got so many elements in this now. We've got Wes Streeting, who has quit the government. He hasn't, it seems, got the number of MPs, 81, that he needs to mount a challenge. But you've got Angela Rayner there, who has now carefully timed the announcement that she has paid the £40,000. And to use her phrase, she has been cleared. And then you've got Andy Burnham now saying he wants to stand in this seat in Makerfield, where an MP has stood down to allow him to do so. So this isn't going to go away anytime soon. The moving and the manoeuvrings and the plottings will be going on ever for weeks now.
1: Yeah.
3: I mean, the big sadness of this, Peter, is that people elected Labour because they wanted an end to the circus of the Conservatives, the chaos, constantly plotting and undermining their leadership. They brought down three prime ministers there in as many years. And they wanted a bit of stability and people getting on with the job. And now, after less than 2 years, we've got even worse. We've got a a leadership attempted coup, which is, if the other one was a psychodrama, this is amateur dramatics, because it just hasn't worked at all.
1: What happens to Wes Streeting now, actually? Because there is a suggestion he may not even run, may not even challenge to be Labour leader. He hasn't got the 81 votes publicly anyway. And if Andy Burnham makes it back, a lot of what-ifs there, of course, maybe curtains for Streeting.
3: Well, it could be. Another theory is that the three of them, Angela Rayner, Wes Streeting and Andy Burnham, are in a sort of loose pact together. Wes Streeting, this is a speculation, Wes Streeting knowing he can't get the support of the party because it is to the left and he is more centre-left. Angela Rayner knowing that she probably has not got what it takes to be a leader, and that Andy Burnham being the favourite. So those two pivot behind Andy Burnham, they get him back in, make way for him, and then they get plum jobs in the new Burnham administration.
1: That's
3: a reasonable theory, Peter.
1: Yeah, it certainly is, and it'll be interesting to see what happens. Of course, there's so much up in the air. What's interesting about Makerfield as well, David, I don't know if you were watching earlier on, but I spoke to Graham Stringer, the Labour MP, who said that he isn't going to be campaigning for Andy Burnham in Makerfield if Andy Burnham is the candidate, because he feels this is such a stitch-up. And this frustration within Labour, there's so many different views in Labour at the moment, and this one from Graham Stringer, I'd love your thoughts on this. Let's just see this clip. You're a Greater Manchester MP. Are you going to knock doors in Makerfield and say vote for Andy Burnham?
8: I've campaigned in most of the by-elections in the north of England in my life. I would find it difficult to know what to say to people on the doorstep if they say, Andy and Josh, you've both abandoned us. One is the mayor. I wouldn't have an answer to that. So at the moment, I think my answer to that is no, because I don't support the decision those two friends have taken. It's fine enough for Josh to risk his own career and Andy to risk his own career, but to risk the Labour Party's representation in those two areas, I think is irresponsible.
1: What do you make of that, David?
3: It makes a very valid point there, Peter, because first of all, it's not a given that the mayor, the new mayor of Manchester, will be a Labour mayor, because Reform have done really well in that area, in Andy Burnham's own backyard. And the area where Andy Burnham is standing to be an MP, or he wants to stand to be an MP, Makerfield, round the edges of Wigan, Ashton and Makerfield, Bryn, Garswood, all round there, all the area where Andy was brought up. The Wigan Council elected 22 Reform councillors out of 24 in the recent elections only a week ago. So he's really going into red wall Labour territory where Reform is making massive inroads. So he may well, in fact, lose the seat for Labour. This is a worst case scenario, of course, lose the seat for Labour and lose the mayoralty in Manchester for Labour as well. So you could end up with a Reform mayor of Manchester and a new Reform MP. And that then throws the whole job into chaos, even more chaos. Of course, this is the worst case scenario. I mean, you would think with a 5,000 majority, Andy Burnham should be able to win that because of his popularity and he's well known. Nevertheless, it's not a given and he shouldn't take that for granted. He'll have to work hard.
1: Let me ask something completely out there. Could the net result of this be that actually, in theory, Andy Burnham doesn't win that by-election, Reform UK do really well, but by that stage it's all kind of gone away? Maybe people think, actually, maybe Starmer just stays where he is. I mean, is that completely out there, David?
3: That's a possibility. It's quite clear that Starmer won't lead the Labour Party into the next election. I mean, another possibility is that Andy Burnham wins and does some kind of stitch-up with the Prime Minister. We'll give you another year to get your legacy sorted out, and then you will have an orderly handover. Who knows?
1: Listen, thank you very much, David Whitting there. Always worth listening to his analysis there, former editor of the Sunday Express. Thanks to everybody who's been in touch as well. Lots of people, lots of different opinions. Penny says, good evening, Peter. Good evening, Penny. At the end of the day, they're all taking quite large amounts of money, as well as so-called gifts from people. Nigel Farage is no different to the rest of them. David Northamptonshire says, Peter, your comment about being a political nomad, I think I said politically homeless, perhaps, but it's the same thing. I think that resonates with a lot of people at the moment. A lot of people feel they've been let down by the political class and are now trying to find out which way to turn. Well done, great show, says Dave. Thank you. Leslie says, nice reading is gone. Who's looking after our NHS? Well, it's James Murray. He is the new health secretary. He was the chief secretary to the Treasury. Ernie says, I'd like to thank the MP for Makerfield for giving up a seat to Reform. And if any other disillusioned Labour MPs who are not happy with the way the country is being run and can't wait 3 years for an election, please feel free to do the same. It will be much appreciated by the British public, says Ernie. Paul is in Australia, always good to have viewers and listeners right around the world, and says, how screwed are Labour? What is the cost to do this by-election and the cost of mayoral election? Labour wasting public money again. They didn't care. It's not their money. Neil says Labour are putting Gary Neville forward as their candidate for mayor if Burnham steps down. That's not confirmed. It's sort of just a bit of speculation, and Gary Neville hasn't said anything about this. But Neil says, if they think an ex-United player has a chance of getting elected, then half of Manchester support City, they are deluded, typical Labour, no idea, says Neil. Nigel says, Steve says, we are basically mirroring America during the Biden years. An incompetent leader, open borders, two-tier justice, dangerous wokeness and lawfare. Just look at how Hunter Biden's laptop was ignored, but Trump raided. The same is happening here to Nigel. Just to say, Hunter Biden's laptop was something I was reporting on before a lot of other people were. Mark says, how nice if the Conservatives returned the favour to Reform and stood no candidate after Burnham. Labour have left themselves exposed by hubris. And Keith says, could someone please tell me what Burnham actually brings as an MP, let alone PM? Is it buses, says Keith in Nottingham. I do think, I've said this before, I think there's a lot of myth around Andy Burnham. I think there's a lot of people who think he's marvellous. I'm not sure there is a record there behind. I think he was a very average health secretary. He failed to become Labour leader twice. But as we've seen over many, many years, people's political fortunes can, of course, change dramatically. Just ask Rishi Sunak, just ask Theresa May, just ask Nigel Farage. Lots more to discuss. We'll take your calls as well here on Talk 0344 499 1000. Stay with us.
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19: Problems continue in Lancashire for the M6 northbound, about a mile after the M55 Broughton interchange, junction 32. The left lane is closed. The lorry's got a puncture. Long delays in Oxfordshire on the northbound M40. Everyone's been squeezed into the inside lane about a mile after the Banbury exit, junction 11, following an accident. And nothing running for South Western out of Staines to both Twickenham and Brentford, and that's due to an emergency service incident ongoing. I'm Johnny Ratner.
20: 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And luck didn't have John learning the difference between bow and stern on a Majorcan boat cruise. 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
2: 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A double dose of reality across the UK, the home of common sense. This is Talk.
1: Grace is in London and has given me a ring on 0344 499 1000. Grace, I think it's Nigel Farage you want to talk about.
9: Yeah, I get the impression from the various pundits and experts who've discussed this that he probably should have done more than he has done to be clear about this donation.
1: I mean, he says he's done nothing wrong.
9: Well, yeah, of course he does. But he has, more than most politicians, made the claim that he is on the side of Judeo-Christian values. And if you're going to be on the side of Judeo-Christian values, you need to have a degree of humility. And it's really fundamental, and this is true for me too. I need to be better at this than I am, to be able to say I was wrong about this, or I didn't do the best I could have done at this.
1: I've heard him say that before. He would argue, and I'm not here to speak for Nigel Farage, but his view would be that, look, someone gave me this money, it was for my personal security, which I need. It happened before I was an MP. In fact, he wasn't even leader of Reform UK or the Brexit Party or whatever when it happened. Therefore, what's the issue? Parliamentary Standards Inquiry might say it should have been declared. I do agree with you that it is a strange thing, if this is what you think, Grace, to get £5 million donation. I mean, I think that's a heck of a lot of money. But nonetheless, I it'll be interesting to see what the Parliamentary Standards Inquiry says. I'm not sure he's done anything wrong.
9: It'll definitely be interesting to see what they say. I mean, a lot of people have raised that other politicians, including the Prime Minister, have received gifts and things like that.
1: But
9: and
1: when I they were in office?
9: I mean, Farage is claiming that this is a reward for campaigning for Brexit, so it's still very political. If we're saying that you can receive that much money for doing something political, that still feels
1: but,
9: to me...
1: But at that stage, I can't remember exactly when this was, but I think I'm on reasonably solid ground when I say that he wasn't a politician at the time, and it looked as if he had stood down. Now, look, he's come back on various occasions, he's led various parties at various times, but he may well have genuinely thought, right, my career as a politician's over, I've delivered Brexit, good night, Vienna. Off I go into the sunset for my well-earned retirement. And this person who I know has very kindly given me this money to deal with my personal security, which is going to be an issue for life. It's unusual, but I don't think it's wrong necessarily. And I know what you mean about the humility. Most politicians aren't very humble.
9: Oh, I know.
1: They've got to have the self-confidence, some would say arrogance, to say, I'm better than everybody else. I'm the one to run the country.
9: I don't think we necessarily want arrogance. I think, and again, this is something that applies to me too. I think all of us need to be able to have humility to admit where we've made mistakes and to be sorry. But I don't want politicians just to be bold and arrogant. I know that far too many aren't humble, but it's particularly that Farage keeps saying he's on the side of Judeo-Christian values. So he's holding himself to a higher standard, and he's not actually demonstrating those values. And I'm not trying to say anything about whether or not Brexit was, and I'm not criticising Brexit in itself, but if he's going to make the claim that he got this money because he campaigned for Brexit, that does sound to me to be very political. And I'm also, dare I say, struggling to believe that he desperately needed more money to hire a bodyguard. He must be making quite a bit from his various media roles and such like. I wonder.
1: Well, I mean, and the thing is, you know, that is all declared now, Grace. So listen, it's fine to talk about it and it's fine to ask those questions, but it'll be interesting to see what the Parliamentary Standards Inquiry says. Grace, thank you for your call. Let's play a couple of voice notes. Anna, first of all.
0: I don't care whether it's Angela Rayner, Wes Streeting. I don't care if Andy Burner walks across the Mersey. I don't want any of them. And I suspect neither do the silent majority, who are no longer prepared to be silent. So this is just a charade. We want them gone and we will no longer tolerate them.
1: Thank you, Anna. Peter has a voice note too.
10: Isn't there some way by law that this government can be stopped from doing all this stuff they're doing? Because it just seems a deliberate destruction of this country. And now all these underhand tricks by whatever's going on to change a mayor here into an MP, get an MP into Parliament. It's all underhand, isn't it? It's all dirty, filthy tricks from the left. Dirty, stinking, filthy tricks. I'm fuming. We need a general election now.
1: There's nothing illegal about

0: what so many journalists will be heading up there right now, talking to the people there, what they're going to do and what Reform UK does as well, what the Conservatives do and the Greens. Really, really interesting. Just on Nigel Farage, spokesman for Reform UK, says this was a personal gift, unrelated to politics. The state provides no security for Nigel. This is well documented. I think we've made those points through the programme as well. Dave is in Essex and has some thoughts on Keir Starmer. Dave, you're very welcome to the programme. What would you like to say?
1: Oh, thanks for taking my call. I'd just like to say, if I've read Keir Starmer the way I think I've read him, not to say that I'm not a supporter of him, really, but if I've read him correctly, I think rather than let the Jekylls play dice for his remains, I think he would take this to the country and say, no, I'm not, you know, going to let you kick the crown around. If you don't want me, well, then let's see what the country says. And I think he's going to declare a general election and put it to the country and just say quite simply, you know, back me or sack me.
0: Although I disagree with you, Dave. I don't think he'll call a general election, but there may well be a Labour leadership contest, and that's just Labour Party members. And they're obviously not representative of this country.
1: Well, I just think Keir Starmer is of the mindset that I think he's a very stubborn man, and I don't think he's going to be. I mean, I must give him credit for standing up to Trump and keeping us out of this Middle Eastern debacle. I never thought I'd agree with Keir Starmer, but he reminds me of Harold Wilson, who said no to Johnson about Vietnam. And
0: I don't think Iran is Vietnam. I think they're two very, very, very different conflicts. Are they not, Dave?
1: The way he's standing up to the Americans, you know, I mean, and you know, they can be a quite forceful.
0: He stood up to an American president, Dave, who says he's no Churchill and says that he needs to learn from the king. I mean, the special relationship is in dire straits, partially because of Keir Starmer.
1: Well, let's end on this. I fall back on Rudyard Kipling, who says, if you can keep your head while all around are blaming you, you'll be a man.
0: Do you think that's what Keir Starmer has done? He's kept his head?
1: I think so.
0: Okay.
1: I think, and I hope he does, you know, because I think a lot of this is media hysteria. I'm not blaming anybody in particular.
0: Sure.
1: But I just think we're whipped up into a frenzy, and the general public is being led by the nose, who, on the whole, are a very low information crowd. And I just think that, you know, things should settle down. And you, I must say, if I was Keir Starmer, I'd let it fall where it falls, and I'd stick to my guns, I must say.
0: Okay.
1: My choice of Prime Minister would be Rupert Lowe, by the by, but, you know, as far as Starmer is concerned, I admire him for his courage.
0: Okay, Dave, thank you. A different perspective there. We love to hear them. So thank you to Dave. Joanna says, yes, Cardi P, Labour have a mandate, but everything in the King's speech was not in the manifesto or wanted by the voters. Very, very good point, Joanna. Leslie says, it came to light about Rayner's tax in September 2025. Why is it taking so long for her to admit it was wrong? Well, that's a very good point as well. Dee says, I think you're a genuine unbiased journalist, but those who point the finger at Farage are outraged because he has dared to state the obvious and ignore sacred cows and breaches taboos. Sorry, I can't think of any more metaphors, says Dee. Should I interest you in a punt? Starmite, love him or hate him, says Dee. Oh, I really don't like Marmite. Reform will need lords to get anything done. Another good point. Response to Grace, who are you to say that he is not telling the truth and sticking to his Christian values? Grace the Doubter says, Donna, well, I don't think Grace was saying that Nigel Farage was not telling the truth. She was simply saying that humility is something that she doesn't really think that he has in great degree. And I made the point that maybe a lack of humility is a good thing in a politician, because you've got to say, I am the person to do this. Helen in Knutsford says, Angela Rayner knew she had to pay stamp duty. She had Rachel Reeves breathing down her neck. She had all the information at her fingertips. She tried to get away with it, but she's had to pay now because she was found out. She's finished as far as I am concerned. She's been proven to have been in the wrong. Another person says Angela Rayner has got where she is not because she is particularly bright, but because she can talk her way into and out of things. What we see, what we have seen is a master manipulator. They all do it. They obfuscate whatever you ask them. Rayner didn't say she was or wasn't innocent, but she had been cleared. Actually, she'd cleared her debt, just manipulation of words. That is a really good point. Angela Rayner has not been cleared here. If she was cleared by HMRC, they would have said, Angela, you do not owe us £40,000. You've done the right thing. She did something wrong. She broke the law. She paid the £40,000 and they said, right, that's fine. Thank you very much. Off you go. And there are different graduations within this. I know this. I was investigated by a

0: HMRC for a year, and I know that, and in the end they worked out that I owed them, I think, £152 or something. I mean, it was a complete waste of time, but nonetheless, they can fine you if you've done something seriously wrong. They can say that it was careless or reckless and give you a small fine or a bit of interest on what you should have paid in the first place, or they can fine you huge amounts of money. Now, Angela Rayner's got away with but she's been found not to have been careless or reckless, just simply that she didn't do the right thing. She's paid the £40,000, but that's not being cleared. I was not cleared. I had to pay the £152. If they said you don't have to pay the £152, then I would have been cleared. Angela Rayner was not cleared. And this narrative and this idea is wrong. Ernie says, I understand Nigel was paid in cryptocurrency, which keeps growing in value, which is a good move so that he can still pay for his security well after he's finished in politics. After all that has happened to him and the other politicians, I think it's a very thoughtful gift. Dean says, you're so wrong. Starmer has no mandate for ID cards, no mandate to reverse Brexit or to freeze old people by taking money off them. Martin in Aberdeenshire says, one aspect not looked at this during Starmergate is the misuse of public money. The salaries drawn by these Labour MPs to basically fight their internal battles. This should be looked at by public accounts and, if necessary, surcharges applied. Loads more to discuss between now and 10 o'clock. Get your call in, 0344 499 1000. Rachel Conliffe from the New Statesman's coming up. She always has interesting and worthwhile things to listen to in regard to the Labour Party and everything else. We'll hear what she has to say in just a second. She's a cat person too. Stay with us here on Talk.
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2: The UK government is committed to building an NHS that is fit for the future. 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
0: Lots of messages coming in on Twitter as well. Thanks to everybody who has sent them. Let me just read this one out from Amy Dodd, who says, wouldn't it be funny if Andy Burnham lost your Reform candidate? How sweet would that be? Really put the mockers on things, wouldn't it? Another Amy says, a lot of MPs and others are saying Andy Burnham is the one to replace Starmer. What happens if he doesn't win the by-election? We'll get into that in a second with Rachel Cunliffe. Seb says, Burnham will probably win the by-election. Already Reformer demanding Conservatives don't stand. Yeah, we heard that from Andrew Rossendale a little bit earlier on here in the studio. No doubt they'll find another deadbeat candidate like Matt Goodwin to screw it up and then play the victim tedious, says Seb. I'm not sure Matt Goodwin is dead beat, but he certainly didn't do as well as they would have wanted him to do in Gorton and Denton. Katie says your constituents, Josh Simons' constituents, are being used, and hopefully they will realise that Reform will win. And thank you to TYY, who says, I've only just seen you're on late, Peter. Is this now a regular evening show? It is indeed. I am on between 7 and 10, so you're very, very welcome to watch the show, listen to the show, whatever you do, whether it's DAB Plus Radio, your smart speaker, YouTube, your connected device, your telly, whatever it is, you're very welcome to contribute and to watch and to listen. And it's always good to hear from lots of people, including Bernadette, who says, just because Wigan has been voting Labour for years and years because their father's uncles and Auntie Mary voted Labour, no more Labour in Wigan, get the lot out, she says on text. Lots of sentiments, and Rachel Cunliffe is with me to make sense of this all. She's the Associate Political Editor of the New Statesman. Rachel, great to talk to you. So much has changed. So much has changed in the last year. What a day, exactly. But so what a few days.
11: Well, it was a few days in which not a lot happened. We spent basically all of yesterday watching the King's speech, but also watching for Wes Streeting to make his move. And the Health Secretary did indeed resign this morning, although they didn't get the first news of the day. The first news of the day went to Angela Rayner resolving her HMRC tax matter and paying her unpaid tax and basically saying she could be back in the game due to that. Wes Streeting then resigned. However, didn't launch his leadership challenge, but did send a pretty brutal letter to the Prime Minister. And then just at the end of the day, we did have an MP agree to stand down and pave the way for Andy Burnham to get back into Westminster. So drama, drama, drama.
0: Drama, drama, drama, indeed. Where is Keir Starmer at the moment politically? What do you think? And could the net result of this all be that he actually remains Prime Minister for a lot longer than some people might think? I mean, I've heard all sorts of theories. I've heard a deal will be struck up, which will end up with Andy Burnham as Prime Minister, Angela Rayner as Deputy Prime Minister, Keir Starmer as Foreign Secretary, Wes Streeting as Chancellor. I mean, there are a heck of a lot of what-ifs in all of this. But, I mean, I'm not asking you to necessarily predict things, but what's your feeling about where things go, particularly in the next few days?
11: Well, there's a lot of rumours swirling around. Let's start there. Let's also keep in mind that while the list of Labour MPs who have called on Starmer to resign or set out a timetable for resigning is growing, I think it's up to 97 at the moment, but there's also a list of Labour MPs who have publicly backed the Prime Minister, and that was over 100. So to say there are different views within the Labour Party is very important. However, that said, given the news that we got in the afternoon, evening about Josh Simon standing aside to allow Andy Burnham to get a seat back in Westminster, we've also got a tracker on the New Statesman website, if you want to check it out, of Labour MPs who have said that Burnham should not be blocked from standing. This is in contrast to in February, the Gorton and Denton by-election, when Labour's National Executive Committee made the decision that he couldn't stand as the sitting Mayor of Greater Manchester and they weren't going to let him be the candidate. So you've now got growing calls from Labour MPs who are going, we need to have this guy at least in the context. And interestingly, they're not just coming from the soft left, Burnham's faction. They're coming from across the party, including MPs who had previously been close to Wes Streeting or who had backed the Prime Minister. So I think the mood in the Labour Party right now is there needs to be a contest, and Andy Burnham needs the chance to stand in that contest.
0: A lot of my viewers and listeners seem to be really annoyed that this appears to be some sort of stitch-up. Look, there is obviously democracy here, but you nonetheless have someone who's been an MP for less than 2 years. He's been a minister. He's been mired in scandal involving some of our very, very good and well-respected journalistic colleagues, Gabriel Pogran and Harry York, for example, who were smeared completely incorrectly by a ludicrous and very unfair report. Then you're in a situation where Josh Simon stands down, Andy Burnham stands. He may or may not win. I mean, if Reform, I've had Andrew Rossendale in the studio here this evening saying they're throwing the kitchen sink at this. And if you look at some of the numbers recently, we may well have, in theory, another Reform MP, maybe even a Reform MP and a Greater Manchester mayor as well. Does Andy Burnham actually, sorry, before you respond to that, does Andy Burnham have to stand down as Greater Manchester mayor to run as an MP?
11: No, he can run as an MP without standing down. If he wins as an MP to take his seat in Westminster, then he would need to stand down as mayor.
0: Okay. And on Josh Simons and on that sort of jiggery-pokery and manoeuvring, what do you make of Reform's chances in Makerfield?
11: Well, I think it's really interesting because all of this week there's been speculation about where Andy Burnham could potentially find a seat. And you've had a number of Labour MPs come out and say, not mine, I'm hanging on to mine, thank you very much. If you were to make a list of the seats in the sort of wider Manchester area that he could go for, this seat is not top of that list. It's a hard seat to win. The majority is about 6,000. Reform came second. If you look at the various pollsters, MRP predictions for the next general election, Reform are on track to win that seat. Mm-hmm. It is not going to be easy. Now, obviously, Andy Burnham is untarnished by some of the unpopularity that has affected the Labour government. He's got a strong personal brand, and clearly he believes he could win it. Otherwise, he wouldn't be going for it. But yes, expect a very, very strong Reform effort there, and also potentially expect an effort from the Greens. You know, Zach Polanski didn't run in Gorton and Denton. Imagine what would happen if he entered the race.
0: Speaking of Zach Polanski, I'm sure you're familiar with the story this evening about him. When he said, you've got my vote, to a local mayor, but actually wasn't even registered to vote. What do you make of that?
11: I just think it's astonishing to sort of admit that you're asking other people to vote for you and you haven't personally voted. I don't know, maybe it has something to do with his council tax situation, his houseboat, where he was or wasn't registered. But, you know, if I were leader of a party asking for other people's votes, I wouldn't be admitting that I hadn't voted myself.
0: You'd get the admin right, wouldn't you? He's a very curious character, a very strange character, and there are lots of different aspects of his leadership. The Greens, I'm sure, will run a candidate in Gorton and Denton. They haven't really got a chance, really. It seems to be, with the numbers that are there already, seems to be probably a straight Reform Labour fight. It's going to be box office, isn't it?
11: Yeah, I'm not suggesting here that the Greens have a chance of winning, just that we saw in the local elections that vote splitting is a real thing, and it's happened. The electorate is fragmenting, and if the left were to be divided, then that would make the situation easier Reform, particularly if the Conservatives decided to stand aside and see what would happen. But, you know, going back to your listener, your viewer comments about this being a stitch-up, it is really interesting. Josh Simons is not an MP who is associated with the Andy Burnham soft left.
0: Well, he was a sort of cheerleader for Starmerism for such a long time, wasn't he?
11: He was a cheerleader for Starmer. He ran the Labour Together think tank, which is obviously the Morgan McSweeney think tank that engineered Keir Starmer's rise as Labour leader, obviously mired in a certain amount of scandal, as you alluded to there. So there were also questions about, you know, how this deal has been negotiated, perhaps what has been offered. And also, again, you know, questions about, was this the seat that Andy Burnham wanted? Mm. Would he perhaps have wanted an easier seat? And there wasn't an MP who was prepared to stand aside for him. So this is the race he's running in. That said, if he can win it, given that a lot of the odds are stacked against him, that is a very powerful message to go into Westminster with basically a mandate that says the country doesn't like Starmer. They're not too keen on Labour, but they do like me.
0: And I look at me, I'm a winner. How surprised were you when Josh Simons announced he was standing down? I mean, he's perhaps not the best known MP necessarily, but as you say, I was very surprised that he was the person. I thought there were a lot of different candidates. He didn't seem to be on the radar of a lot of people that he would be the one who would fall on the sword.
11: No, he was nowhere near top of my list. Obviously, geographically, you are looking for an MP somewhere in the north and in the area surrounding Manchester. But no, he wasn't for all of those reasons. And he also, you know, prior to the scandal to do with Labour Together, he was considered a rising star in the party. You know, he was made a junior minister and somebody who was very keen, very ambitious to climb the ministerial ranks. So, yes, I was surprised about that. I am not surprised, though, that somebody has made the decision to stand aside for Burnham, because the pressure really was building this week, particularly with Wes Streeting deciding that he wasn't going to go for it today. I think there is a growing consensus in the Labour Party that there needs to be some action somewhere, and this is a course of action.
0: Rachel, speaking of your comments, I have one from Nat, who has contacted us from all the way from Tel Aviv in Israel, and says, the million-dollar question, Peter, cats or politics? I'd like to ask you that question, Rachel.
11: Obviously cats. Correct. Absolutely every time.
0: Correct answer. Thank you very much for that superb and correct answer and all your other brilliant analysis this evening. That is Rachel Cunliffe there, who's Associate Political Editor of The New Statesman. Thanks to Ian as well and Essex, who says the country is going down the pan and all we have is a government that are just looking out for themselves, not the people who voted for them. I think people will now vote against Burnham just to show they will not be dictated to. Another person says if Andy Burnham gets this seat, he will always be the MP where it was rigged. Dan says, who is going to be paid by the taxpayer as the mayor to run an election campaign for somewhere else. Lucky boy. Margaret says the money was a gift to Nigel Farage before he was leader of Reform, and it's great he uses it for security. That's Margaret in Birmingham. Alex in Cardiff says, quite right, Peter, you've always been informed and questioned all politicians the same, no matter which party you come from. Thank you, Alex. Mike in Darlington says, you're Reform FM. You speak nothing of Restore, and is the fastest growing party in history, and has the third biggest membership, says Mike in Darlington. It doesn't have the third biggest membership. It has the third biggest number, probably, of people on its mailing list in terms of people who actually pay money to be a member of Restore Britain. That's just not the case, Mike, I'm afraid. And we have talked about Restore FM and Restore Britain, I should say, and we have interviewed many of their politicians at various times, so I'm afraid that's just not right. Michael says Reform UK has gone from being Starmer's biggest threat to his premiership to his biggest potential saviour. Oh, the irony. And a final one before the break from Keith, who says, I'm sure Farage already knows who the candidate will be for the upcoming by-election. It would be excellent to get Zia Yusuf into Westminster, says Keith in Nottingham. Voice notes and calls and a chat with Petri Hoskin coming your way in just a second. Stay with us.
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1: 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Travel trouble.
20: Delays continue on the northbound carriageway of the M40 through Oxfordshire, about a mile and a half after the Banbury exit, junction 11. Everybody's been funnelled into the inside lane on that free lane stretch past the scene of an accident. Turning our attention to Lancashire on the northbound M6. One lane still closed from junction 32 at the M55 to 33. The Lancaster South exit, a lorry's got a puncture. Southwestern train still can't run out of Staines to Twickenham and Brentford. I'm Johnny Vatner.
21: Sophie's kids weren't channeling their inner gladiators at the Coliseum by accident. She booked a guided tour on Get Your Guide. Chance didn't have Ben baking pastel de natas with a Portuguese grandma, not his grandma, a pastry chef he found on Get Your Guide. And Luck didn't make Jen swap flip-flops for flippers on a Maltese Sea Caves tour. That's right, Get Your Guide strikes again. The best parts of travel don't just happen. You make them happen with Get Your Guide. Book forward to it.
1: Just Talk, with 28-day matured conversation. Across the UK, have you got the guts for talk? The home of common sense. This is Talk.
0: I want to take a couple of calls, but I also want to go on a bit of a voice note-a-thon and speak to Ash and read out three texts. Let's see if we can do that all in the next 6 minutes. Damon on Andy Burnham.
22: I think it's absolutely disgraceful how the Labour government is supposed to tell us that Andy Burnham will come in to Manchester and will be the MP, and we just have to suck it up and back him. so he can go along and be Prime Minister. What has happened to democracy? Where's the democracy gone? Why are the British people being taken with absolute contempt, and that any government, past or present, can just think they can do what they want and the British electorate will just stomach for it? Don't they realise that Andy Burnham's going to have a proper fight on his hands? Because most of the survey, including mine in Wigan, went to reform. This seriously needs sorting out now. This is past the joke where politicians just think they can do what they want. Where's all the old values gone, Peter?
0: Thanks, Damon. Martin?
2: John Simon making way for Andy Burnham is an insult to our democracy, and the arrogance of the Labour Party to think we're all that stupid, we're going to let them get away with it. Well, I think they're wrong on this one. For me, Starmer was a soft left Trojan horse who was put in there and elected on a manifesto of kind of OK socialist policies, but they all soon turned to a big pack of lies.
0: Thank you, Martin. Johnny?
3: I'll tell you where the mystique about Andy Burnham's come from. It's come from down south. It's come from the London sphere. Nobody up north that gives any credence whatsoever to Andy Burnham, honestly. If you look at the state of Manchester, he's no better than Sadiq Khan. He's a terrible mayor, and no one up here likes him.
0: Thank you for that, Martin. Let's hear from Johnny.
4: Believe me, he's not going to win there, because most people there, a lot of people there, are huge reform voters now. They've had it with Labour. They don't want them anymore. They're doing nothing for the working class, and they just want them gone. So, yeah, I mean, this just highlights how stupid Labour are, really, doesn't it? That, you know, they really think, the arrogance of them, that they think they can just throw someone in there and they're going to win, you know, they're going to win. It's just disgraceful. It's like they're taking the people there for granted.
0: Thank you, Johnny. Really appreciate that. Also, quite a number of texters. Can't get them all in, unfortunately. But Mark in Warwickshire says, I think they're setting the ground for a massive stitch-up in government. The plan is for Burnham to be PM, Rayner as deputy, and Starmer Attorney General. The peerage in the House of Lords when it all implodes. A massive spanner in the works, though. Reform will win both seats. Very interesting thoughts there. And thank you to everybody who's contributed to the programme tonight. I want to talk to Ash about what's coming up on his programme with Andre. Hello, sir.
23: Yeah, all right, man. And we're going to carry on with loads of the stuff, but the rain attacks at the deal that doesn't add up. I mean, a lot of people who are tax experts are saying, well, this doesn't happen in the real world. There has to be some reason, and not carelessness. That gets you fined. The only way it can be is if your advisor tells you to do it and the advisor's got it wrong. But her legal advisor told her they weren't experts twice, and they even made an announcement, didn't they, Times.
0: Yeah, they put it in the public.
23: She sort of tried to blame them after it.
0: Yeah.
23: So, you know, one rule for one rule for the other, as usual.
0: She wasn't cleared. I mean, she keeps saying she was cleared. She had to pay £40,000 because she should have paid it in the first place.
23: But it's very irregular that you don't pay the fine, about 7% or something. That's what the expert accountants are saying, unless there's a particular reason, and it doesn't seem to have been that.
0: So you're covering all of that on the show tonight?
23: We're doing that. We're doing the King's surprise visit. Surprise, surprise! He's gone for a Schwarma in Golders Green. I wish I don't live far from now. I wish I was down there. I would have told him the best place to go. But everyone was, you know, they're very patriotic. You know, you do a prayer for the royal family in the synagogue every Saturday.
0: Yes. And he's also a patron of the Community Security Trust as well. That's a recent thing that the King has taken on. So I think, you know, he is impartial, but he's nonetheless on absolutely the right side of the fight against anti-Semitism.
23: One of my prayer books for the synagogue on one of the festivals actually has Edward VIII in, and because he only lasted, he must have been printed at that time when he was just king for a bit, and there's a little flap of paper where they've stuck it in because they'd already done the print run.
0: Oh, right. There we are. There's a postbox in my part of London, actually.
23: Is there? Your lucky fingers, they're rare now.
0: Edward VIII postbox. There are only about 150 of them or something.
23: They're amazing. When you see an old postbox, it's beautiful, isn't it?
0: Yeah,
23: the old Victorian ones.
0: But that's an Edward VIII one. There really aren't very many of them.
23: They are very rare. I've got an Edward VIII celebratory mug for Coronation. Right. I don't think it ever happened. They're worth about a couple hundred quid, so
0: there we are.
23: Yeah, so
0: good man to know.
23: Good man. And The Who, not the band, they're getting a bit of, where are they getting their money from? Anyway,
0: the World Health Organization.
23: Yeah, not Roger Daltrey, and Pete Townsend and Keith Moon. And Starmer will not block Burnham. Well, you know all about that.
0: Amazing. Fascinating story.
23: So that and loads more with me and Andre.
0: Lovely. Well, is Ash and Andre, who will be here in a couple of minutes. They'll bring you right through to 1 o'clock. I'll be back tomorrow night at 7 o'clock. What more can they throw at us politically? Mm. We will find out. out what's happening and bring it all to you. But stay tuned for Ash and Andre. I will see you tomorrow night at 7 o'clock for the Evening Exchange. Thanks so much for your company, and I hope you have a lovely evening. Stay with Andre and Ash.
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6: From the Sky News Centre at 10. It looks increasingly likely there's going to be a race to replace Sir Keir Starmer as leader of the Labour Party. Wes Streeting stood down as Health Secretary, writing a letter to the Prime Minister expressing his frustration at the leadership after substantial election losses last week. Deputy Political Editor at The Spectator, James Hale, thinks Mr. Streeting got the tone just right.
8: It is a letter laser-focused on the anxieties and insecurities of the Labour members and the Labour MPs. It hits all the right notes, pays tribute to Keir Starmer's statesmanship on the world stage, acknowledges the difficult times we're in, but very much talks about Keir Starmer's failings as a leader.
6: He stopped short of launching a leadership bid. Angela Rayner, meanwhile, has said her tax affairs have been cleared up, meaning she's free to stand in any potential leadership race. And the Mayor of Greater Manchester, Andy Burnham, signalled he'll run in the Makerfield by-election, triggered by the resignation of the constituency's MP, Josh Simons. But Jess Phillips, who stood down as safeguarding minister on Tuesday, has told Sky's Electoral Dysfunction podcast she has some concerns.
9: I have a huge fondness for Andy Burnham, but what I would also say is that just be really, really careful of looking entitled. There's a sort of level of entitlement that I feel like I'll just have X, Y, and Z synced.
6: In other news, a student has died, with two others being treated after a meningitis outbreak in Reading. The young person attended Henley College in Oxfordshire, according to a GP surgery. The UK Health Security Agency says close contacts have been offered antibiotics. Meanwhile, one of the people quarantined in hospital in England after returning from a hantavirus-hit cruise ship has been discharged. Health officials say they'll now self-isolate at home for 45 days. And the King was welcomed with cheers and chants of Long Live the King when he visited the Jewish community in Golders Green earlier. His Majesty also met two men who were stabbed in the area last month. That's the latest. I'm Stevie Shillinglaw.
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27: The home of common sense. 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
5: 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Radio that can't keep its mouth shut. Nightlife.
29: You know something? When I say to people where I was born, the village of Lowton, they say, where on earth is that?
30: In Essex.
29: Well, when I was born, it was in the constituency of Makerfield.
30: Oh,
29: but
30: wow.
29: As a result of boundary changes, it later went into Lee. So we've got this major by-election coming up. Just to remind everybody, we're going to talk about the by-election on the show, because we can, when the by-election itself starts. Unbelievably, Ofcom regulations mean that we can't talk about it, which is just frustrates me no end. But very, very quickly, just to say to you that every single ward in Makerfield at the last local elections was won by Reform. Josh Simons won the seat for the Labour Party with just 5,000 majority. Now, Andy Burnham may well win the by-election if he's allowed to run, but he may well lose. And I'll tell you something else. I think Reform are on to win the mayoralty of Greater Manchester. Of course, the irony is, if Reform win Makerfield, then Andy Burnham will probably stay on as Mayor of Greater Manchester. So ideally what they want to do is lose and then go for the mayoralty of Greater Manchester. Somebody said to me, what do you reckon Nigel Farage is going to do? Run a full election in Makerfield or personally fund Britain's independent nuclear deterrent, because they're going to cost about the same amount. Anyway, we are going to talk about that on the show. I did just want to mention it. But I also wanted to talk at the start of the show about this royal visit to Golders Green. Look, royal visits happen all the time. There's thousands of them every year. Not all of them with the king, less so now because he's slightly ill. But it was noticeable that in Golders Green, people were really jumping for joy. Cock-a-hoop. They were all sort of climbing over each other or whatever. And what was really striking to see on the TV was, first of all, them seeing the Jewish people sing God Save the King. Also, there was, you know, the usual types who want to show off a little bit were doing the Hebrew prayer to the king, which apparently they do at the start of everything in synagogue, but normally do it in English. But it was striking the way that people seemed to have taken the view, A, that it was a huge shot in the arm for the Jewish community, but B, it was also proof that he was opposed to anti-Semitism. And I think finally, we've seen so much apathy towards British patriotism. There is no doubt that those guys in Golders Green, whether they were the full trip ultra orthodox Jews or people who just walked around in normal clothes or whatever, they were all well up for it.
23: It was also a shot in the arm for the monarchy, because people go, what's the use in the monarchy? Well, it's for this exact reason. When you have a rogue government like we have at the moment, authoritarian type governments, this is what you need a monarchy for. Fascism always takes over in places where this sort of communism takes over in places where they don't have royal families, which is like an anchor for the country. So it shows how important.
29: I mean, look, we are going to. Andy Burnham was just running down my dad's street on the BBC.
23: Tell your friend your dad.
29: I was going to go to Daniel Carmel Brown, who's the CEO of Jewish Care, because that's what the king was here to see. But before we do go to Daniel, Asher, I just want to ask you one question. Why is it that patriotism is so strong amongst the Jewish community? Because they have been let down by this country recently.
23: Well, obviously the Duke of Edinburgh was, his mother actually saved a few people in the Holocaust. Yeah. And he went to that school, which was founded by a Jewish refugee, and he admired, some of these people. And Charles does as well. And people know that in the Jewish community, there is a sort of quite a strong relationship. There always has been. Pretty much with some of the members of the royal family. Not all, though.
29: Anyway, we're being indulgent here, me talking about the by-election, Asher being able to talk about his own experience as a Jewish person. But the king was not there to see either of us. He was there in Golders Green to visit Jewish Care and other organisations. The CEO of Jewish Care is Daniel Carmel Brown. Well, Daniel, you've heard what I've had to say about all of this. What was your impression of the visit?
7: Well, let me first of all start by saying it was a very, very special visit for Jewish Care, but also for the whole Jewish community. The monarch had reached out and asked to come and meet with all those people that have been affected by the recent attacks in Golders Green. And he had the amazing opportunity to meet personally with the two victims who were stabbed on the high street just a couple of weeks ago, and talk to those organisations who have responded so amazingly to support the local community. So it's very, very special.
29: What is Jewish Care?
7: So Jewish Care is the Jewish community's largest health and social care organisation, working with mainly older people, people with mental health illnesses. We support Holocaust survivors. We have residential care homes, day services, social work services, and we provide probably the biggest range of services to the Jewish community in the UK.
29: And what, I mean, I'll hand over to Asher, because no doubt he's got a lot to ask you about today's visit. But obviously you met the king today. So first of all, highly unusual for him to write to ask to come and see you. Normally what would happen is the Lord Lieutenant would suggest places. But I understand it's an unusual situation. So he writes to you, you agree to do it. And then when he sees you, one would assume that he did want to at least have some discussion about serious issues and make it more than a photo op. Did he? And what happened?
7: He was very generous with his time, actually. From the moment he walked into our building, it was very clear that he wanted to meet with everybody with real empathy, reach out to them and ask them what their experience had been recently, in particular, of course, the two stabbing victims, but also those around the community that have been rallying around to support everybody. And he spoke to everybody for as long as they wanted to, reaching out to ask them how they had experienced the last few weeks and months. And also, you know, gave them a lot of comfort. In fact, in the case of the victims who were stabbed, he wished them, you know, blessings of healing from himself personally, which was very special for them.
23: Mm. And what sort of stories have they got? Because we had a caller called Mendy in Stamford Hill, and he says he gets anti-Semitic attacks, because obviously I don't look it, but if you dress up in the hat or whatever garb, people know you're Jewish, then this guy was saying he gets it 3 or 4 times a week. Now, obviously, maybe you get it less in Golders Green, but what are their experiences about going out of that area? Do they get problems regularly?
7: I think it's a real mixed perspective, Asher. I think there's a lot of people that are feeling very uncomfortable given the rise in anti-Semitism across the UK and indeed across the world. On the other hand, it doesn't stop Jews living their lives. And if you walk through Golders Green today, you would have seen the crowds of hundreds, if not thousands of people, you know, living their Jewish lives very proudly in support of the monarch who come to visit them. And it hasn't stopped them living their Jewish lives.
23: And he does have a link with the Jewish community, Prince Charles, or well, King Charles, as he is
29: King
23: now.
29: Prince Charles.
23: King Prince Charles. And, you know, like I was saying, the Duke of Edinburgh, and even the Duke of Edinburgh's mother, who saved, you know, Holocaust people who would have been victims of the Holocaust, but she saved. So there is, like, quite a strong history that a lot of people don't know about, going back a long way.
7: Indeed. In fact, you can talk to many Jewish organisations who can tell you about the royal patronages that they have and visits from the royal family over many years. I've been very privileged over my time at Jewish Care to welcome a whole range of members of the royal family, including William and Camilla. But today really does top it all. To have the monarch come to visit the Jewish community in this way is very special.
29: Just a matter of interest, just for me, and apologies, I'm kind of on my own surround a little bit here, but on our screens a second ago, we saw the king being presented with some platted bread.
23: A challah.
29: What is the purpose of that? Because obviously this was, you know, quite a, not a prized possession, but clearly that's quite important as a gift. Can you explain why?
23: It's about £6 in Carmel.
7: Indeed. So there was the visit to Jewish Care was to meet people and to have the opportunity to talk to individuals that have been impacted by what had happened. But afterwards, very graciously, the king spent a good kind of 20 minutes, 25 minutes walking the neighbourhood. Yeah. And as part of that walk, we introduced him to the owner of the bakery next door to the Jewish Care building, at which point the owner's children presented the king with challot. This is the special bread that we eat on Shabbat. Obviously, it's Friday tomorrow. It's when we eat the bread. And it's baked normally on a Thursday, and so it's the best time to buy it. So it was a great presentation from the owner's children to him.
23: I like it hungry now.
29: Just a matter of interest. How does this change things in Golders Green? Because look, symbolism. It would seem to me, and forgive me, I'm talking as somebody who is of Irish descent, not of Jewish descent. But it seems to me that people looking at this now, the situation in Golders Green, the situation in Manchester, the fact that it's acceptable to shout abuse at Jewish people down the street, the fact that, you know, there's hate marches, the fact that people can openly say on TV, I do not accept the Jewish people's right to self-determination. All of those things. You look at that and see it as symbolism, similar to the 1930s in Germany. And so what is the symbolism of the king coming? Does that make a difference? In my mind, it would have a profound difference.
23: It's a confidence
29: if it
23: thing,
29: was me.
23: It gives the community confidence, I think, doesn't it?
7: It makes an enormous difference. You know, I wrote an article last week for one of the Jewish papers where I talked about how actually I noticed a big change since the stabbings in Golders Green, that more and more people were reaching out to me, to my community, to my organisation, to demonstrate their support from all walks of life, all faiths and none, and all communities around the country and around the world. And I wrote an article talking about the fact that this cannot be just a moment of sympathy. It has to be the beginning of a change, a movement that actually moves towards wiping out anti-Semitism. Now, we have a long way to go. But these actions, these symbolic actions of a monarch coming to demonstrate his solidarity with our community are incredibly meaningful, not just for the Jewish community, I should say, for the local community and for British society.
23: Well, that's what I was going to say. That this isn't, I mean, there's been attacks before, these synagogue attacks and the ambulance attacks. Of course, there's been horrendous where there's been multiple deaths attacked at 7-7 in Manchester Arena, well, all over, you know, Borough Market. And people aren't linking up. This is all the same problem, you know, and people aren't linking that. They're going, oh, it's an anti-Semitism. But everyone knows how this goes when you look at Iran or any other country. We know how this ends. So people need to join the dots.
7: These are attacks on British society. Yeah. And everyone that you speak to in the Jewish community would say the same thing. And we all have this challenge to face.
29: I just want to ask you about the anti-Semitism legislation, which was roughly sketched out in the King's Speech. We haven't got the detail yet, so it's clear we can't comment in any great detail. It seems to me that this central idea of saying your organisation is a proxy for Iran, therefore we are able to ban your organisation on that basis, I see that as sensible. But the fundamental problem, as far as I'm concerned, is that we are allowing our asylum system to be dominated by people from the Islamic world who simply are coming here in order to make Britain a Muslim country. And I think that we have to grasp that nettle and be honest about that. What's your impression of this legislation?
7: I have a slightly different perspective on this because, of course, Jewish Care is a care organisation for the Jewish community. But we employ over 1,300 people from across the world to deliver care and support to one community. And I think in many ways we're a beacon, we're an example to the rest of society about how we can live together, work together and support communities together. The legislation obviously is very important, and I know that many of my colleagues in the Jewish community who lead other organisations have been campaigning for these changes.
29: Sure.
7: I was privileged to be part of the forum last week at Downing Street on tackling anti-Semitism. I sat with members of the NHS and other social care organisations talking about the impact of anti-Semitism in that sphere, which is no different to any other sphere of society. But as I said before...
23: Well, it's worse in the medical. It seems proportionately worse in hospitals.
7: Well, I can tell you from our social workers that they tell me stories of Jewish people who do not declare their Jewishness in hospital.
23: No, exactly.
7: Because they are afraid of being outed.
23: And they have been. People have had trouble because they're Jewish in the NHS.
7: And that's not the society that we want to live in.
23: No. And so what have you had at your Jewish... What was the celebration for? You've had a beautiful new ballroom built or something at the centre, like Donald Trump? What was the celebration about?
7: No, there was no celebration today. This was the King coming to
23: just
7: see
23: a visit,
7: our community.
23: Right.
7: And we were very privileged to have him with
23: did
7: us.
23: Did you at least have a plaque for him to do or something? So to
7: no, we, did, we, did, we didn't oh. even do that. I have to be honest with you. I thought about it, but actually... He was very clear that what he wanted to do was talk to the people that were impacted by what had happened. That's what he wanted to spend.
23: So it was sort of an informal, nice, warm meeting.
7: Very informal, very warm.
23: How was he? Was he nice? Was he? So he's got a good sense of humour, hasn't he? He's quite a warm
10: he's
23: guy.
10: He's a funny man, you see.
23: He got any funny anecdotes?
7: Well,
23: I know you're not meant to tell.
7: probably not that I should share on television, I'm afraid. Yeah. But I have
29: what
7: to say,
29: what? I loved it. He treated me to his favourite sexist jokes. No, I'm joking.
23: Nah, it's Philip.
29: I'm joking. Yeah. And let me just ask you this question very quickly, Daniel, as you shift uncomfortably about declaring what the King said to you in private. I just want to understand a bit more about Jewish Care, because you have to understand that most people watching and listening to this are not Jewish, but B, actually don't live in areas where there's a large number of Jewish people. So presumably there are very specific care needs for Jewish people related to things like food, related to if they die, their funeral being quite quick, and all those sorts of things. What are the specifics of those that you deal with on a day-to-day basis?
7: Yeah, of course. So if you take, for example, the residential homes that we run, you know, these are very important places for Jews to be together, to be able to eat kosher food, for example, to celebrate the Sabbath, Shabbat, and all the Jewish festivals that happen throughout the year. And like every other community, to be able to kind of acknowledge their cultural sensitivities, we provide that for the Jewish community like others do for their communities.
23: Yeah, I think I've actually been there. It's quite... I had a mate, because it's not just older people, it's people like me, the youth. Because I had a mate... He was like the youngest guy in there. I think he'd had a heart bypass. All right, to Damien. He was living up there. So I went to see him, and it's actually a really lovely place. It's got like a whole...
29: You get
23: your own sort of flats in there, don't you?
29: It's kind of part hospital...
23: There are various
29: facilities. What is it? Some hospice, some old people, some respite care, and some community.
23: Sprinkling, yeah.
7: We provide a range of services and facilities to the whole community, including those that are living with mental ill health as well.
29: Right.
7: Mm. So it wouldn't surprise me to hear you say you met some younger people in our services, which you would have done at some time.
10: Yeah, and when you talk about
29: very quickly, when you talk about mental health, I mean, clearly there's a big difference between low-level mental health, PTSD, and residential care. I do understand that. But in terms of mental health, I asked this question the other day, and the answer, I'll tell you the question I asked, and I'll tell you the answer that came back. You know, if I was a kid and I had to go to school passing an armed guard with razor wire on the fences around me, I said I felt I'd be quite traumatised. And what somebody else said was, well, if that's all you'd ever done and all your mates had ever done, you think it's normal, which I think is fair enough. But what effect of recent incidents, what effect does that have on the mental health of the Jewish community, of people within it?
7: I can tell you that we have an entire service. It's called JAMIE, the Jewish Association for Mental Illness, that sits as part of Jewish care. The demand for those services has increased dramatically since the 7th of October.
29: Yeah.
7: Because of the rise in anti-Semitism in the UK, we have had to respond to that for young people, for adults, for older people. It has had a very dramatic impact. People are much more...
10: They're traumatised, aren't they? Some people
7: are traumatised. You're right. They're traumatised by what's happened. And therefore, the support we provide them becomes even more important.
29: And I'm talking at the moment clearly to two British people who are clearly pretty patriotic, given the delight that you've had in the King coming. But the reality is, a lot of Jewish people now are thinking that the Jewish life in Britain is coming to an end. Are you optimistic or pessimistic?
7: I'm not in that camp, I'm afraid. I am optimistic.
29: Well, no, that's good.
10: I think today really changed, was a pivot point in that, wasn't it? People were thinking, I've got to move now with my kids. I think people now might say, oh, maybe there's a chance of changing things.
7: I don't share that view. I think for the vast majority of the Jewish community, it's neither practical nor affordable for them to think about leaving this country. And I have to say...
10: Yeah, but sometimes you have to. I mean, look what happened in Germany. You have to.
7: When people look at where they can go today, what are people's options? It's not as simple as it may have been...
10: Well, Israel, it's more simple in a way, because they have Israel, which they didn't have
7: For some people, that's always going to be the choice, of course. But there are nearly 300,000 Jews in the UK, and I suspect in 10, 15, 20 years' time, there will be a similar, if not a larger number of Jews in the UK, because, of course, there is a booming community in some parts of London and Manchester.
10: How do older people see it? You know, obviously, there's some old people that experienced the Holocaust. Maybe they were very young, but are they saying this is coming back again? You know, a lot of them are obviously traumatised by their experience as children. Are you seeing any of that?
7: Look, the most complicated service that we run is a Holocaust Survivor Centre for people that have survived the Holocaust. There are still many of them still alive, thankfully, and I talk to them regularly. And when I ask them how they are feeling, they do tell me that for some of them, it brings back very, very painful reminders of what it was like to grow up in Europe in the 1930s and 40s, and for some of them to have lived through living in concentration camps and extermination camps. So when they see what is going on in the world today, it is very, very painful for them. Mm-hmm. Having said that, when they come to our facilities, it's a place of life and joy. And that is what we are here to do, to provide experiences that are positive and uplifting.
29: But it must be, Daniel, it must be extremely and particularly upsetting if you are, you know, a 95-year-old Holocaust survivor who got out of the camps, got to Britain, you know, did all that thing. I watched the Windermere Children. I couldn't believe that it was largely true. That series about them all coming from concentration camps and living in the Lake District. But they've seen that. They've lived in Britain. They've had good times. They've had bad times. Obviously, the only people you see on the TV are the people that had the best times ever. But obviously, most people are completely normal. But to see at the end of their lives that hatred that was part of the beginning of their lives but didn't exist in the middle, that must be extremely worrying.
7: It's worrying, but I think they're also realistic about the fact that it comes from a small minority of people in this country and that they are overwhelmed by the support they get from the vast majority of people in the United Kingdom. I can tell you that many of them still continue to go and give their talks in schools and colleges and university campuses to try and educate people about the experience that they had, and they get an incredibly warm reception.
29: I think the most incredible thing, and I'm hoping, fingers crossed, this will work. I heard that there was a project to attempt to take all of the interviews of Holocaust survivors and, using AI, allow school children to actually talk to them. Now, look, I'm sure that will be possible at some point, but the sooner the better. That'd be fantastic.
7: Yeah, I mean, the testimonies of these people are incredibly valuable, and there is a lot of work being done to make sure we capture them whilst these people are alive.
23: Yeah, it's the last of them now.
29: Well, I've said before, when I was doing aid work in Ukraine, what was remarkable was going to a high school, seeing all the refugees coming in, and somebody saying, this was the actual high school where all of the Jewish refugees were rounded up for the first quote-unquote test of the Belzec death centre. And you think, wow, to think about the way that we are still in a position where people are running for their lives in that way.
7: Listen, I've worked for this organisation for 30 years. I can tell you what inspired me. It was a visit to Poland when I went round Auschwitz-Birkenau, Majdanek, and various other camps in Poland. And I came back and decided to dedicate my life to rebuilding Jewish life in Europe, in particular in the UK. I've had the privilege of doing that for the last 30 years. And I hope I continue to do it for another 30 years.
29: Well, Daniel, congratulations on today. Asher?
23: Yeah, thanks, Daniel. That's Daniel Carmel Brown, CEO of Jewish Care, talking about Charles III's visit to Golders Green. 03444991000. Give us a ring about anything you want to talk about. But next, coming up, we're going to talk to Professor Garrett Wallace Brown, Professor of Political Theory and Global Health Policy, about The Who, not the band with Roger Daltrey or Pete Townsend. No, The Who medical organisation, and who controls them, and where do they get their funding? More about that after this.
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11: 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Buckle up for a journey through the stargate of common sense. Across the UK, this is Talk.
29: Okay, well, we've had a good conversation in the break over Damien, who is apparently a former lawyer.
23: No, he's a sort of, he's in between a lawyer. He's not quite qualified.
29: Hey, I'll tell you what I discovered the other day. Do you remember? Well, do you remember the Kersal Massif? Do you remember the Kersal Massif? Get on me, boss, with the day saver, smoke the reefer in the corner, lay it low. Right, one of them now is a solicitor's clerk. The other one is in prison for attempted murder. Mm. The Kersal Massif.
10: Well, do you remember Musical Youth?
29: So MC Mac is the solicitor's assistant. Little Kev is in prison. We don't know what happened to Ginger Joe.
10: Do you remember MC Rhymes, the only rap that bites?
29: No.
10: He was from Rush Home, I used to... Really? The only rap that bites. Anyway, look...
29: Tell you what, it gets to midnight, you do rush home, don't you?
10: You do. I had to rush home once from there, being chased by a couple of crackheads.
29: Hey, you're talking about Jewish people. I had a friend of mine, and he lived in Rush Home, but before he went to Manchester University, he'd been in Israeli Special Forces. You know, some of those people who, like, train for a year because they want to get in the best unit. To do the military service. Oh, I'll tell you what, six lads followed him back from Manchester University and jumped him in Rush Home. I'll tell you what, he had to pretend it wasn't him, right? Mm-hmm. They were all badly injured.
10: Well, they do that Krav Maga, don't they?

0: happens is you undermine the entire vaccine system forever.
1: Which they have, and this isn't like the MMR one, which wasn't true. This was actually true. A lot of people have suffered very serious side effects, of, well, obviously death included, and that's a lot of people around the world, and there was a lot of cover-ups. And so would people now, if they were told to take a vaccine, even if it was good, take it? And we've got Professor Garrett Wallace-Brown to talk to us. He's a professor of political theory and global health policy to talk to us about that, and generally about the WHO, the World Health Organization.
0: So my first question to you, Professor Wallace, is this. We know that fake doctor, Dr. Tedros, not a real medical doctor. Mm. We know that Dr. Tedros, not a real medical doctor, lied about the fact there was no human-to-human spread of coronavirus. We know that he has prioritised protecting the reputation of Xi Jinping over the protection of the people of the world during coronavirus. Why should we believe a word the World Health Organization says?
2: Well, there are a lot of good people who do a lot of good things at the WHO, and there's a lot of knowledgeable people at the WHO. Tedros has a political position at the WHO, and one of his main mandates is to further the interests of the WHO. That's not entirely surprising. Some of his behavior doing that is questionable, and I think people have exposed that in some places and called it to question in others.
1: But they're in China's pocket, aren't they? So, you know, he might be doing it for the WHO, but the WHO are doing it for China, like the cover-up of the coronavirus outbreak.
2: I mean, the WHO has a lot of vested interest, and a lot of people have a lot of influence in the WHO. China may be one of those players that has influence in the WHO, but there's a lot of people who have influence, largely through the way that they finance the WHO and the way they specify the funding for the WHO, and that automatically sets the agenda. Whether or not that's benevolent or malicious or has some sort of strategy behind it, it doesn't matter. It's the fact that those funds can be allocated in a certain way for a certain program, and therefore the WHO will have to, as a matter of survival, whether or not it's Tedros or whoever's running it, will have to follow those funding streams because it's specified funding for exactly that program.
0: Can we just do the basics? Because I feel we've gone in big, too big to start with, and we could kind of roll back a little bit. We have a view here, and our viewers and listeners have a view that they feel very let down by international organisations. You know, you look at, as an example, the European Union. It's supposed to be about cooperation in Europe. In the end, they're regulating banana size. Whatever you think about that, it doesn't seem very worthwhile. Then you have Oxfam and the Sex for Food program. Give us your child and we'll give you some grain in Haiti. And the fact that, look, you know, every institution gets infiltrated by bad people. But the fact that diplomatic immunity is not lifted for these people and their international organisations are not going to help. Then you might even have the Catholic Church in the past or whatever. And then we get to the World Health Organisation. And I think people are remarkably sceptical of it. What does the World Health Organization do on a daily basis? And should we be as sceptical about it as perhaps we are?
2: I mean, I think it's very fair for people to feel that some of these international organizations have drifted away from their original mandates or have drifted away from the interest of their member states. I think that's a completely fair criticism. And when they do so, they lose legitimacy. And when they do so, they also lose a certain amount of accountability. So I think these international organizations should be held to account, that they have a certain remit that they were put in place to do. And that when they fail to do that, or when they are swayed and drift away from their mandate by the way they're funded, or
1: but they're not really swayed. I mean, you say some of them. All these international organisations have been captured by a particular type of people, and if you don't think the way they do, you're out the game. And it's got to such a saturation point now. Everywhere is infiltrated. I mean, we've seen America saying we've got to pull out of all these post World War II organisations because they've all changed their. They've all been captured. So isn't that just basically happened across with the UN, the EU? And is all this funding being driven from very high up people? I mean, we saw in America and China were sort of came together for this gene editing thing that they think may have led to the virus, the COVID virus. So there's a few questions.
2: Let me put it this way. There is a

0: legitimacy crisis of many global institutions. And that's not to say that there shouldn't be those institutions, highly tailored, specialized mandates to do certain things that are collective action problems that are global common goods for all states. So what does the WHO do that we might want them to do? Well, they do collect data. They do standardize that data. And that was of interest to the UK, would be interest to the United States. In the DRC, for example, in the Democratic Republic of Congo, there wouldn't be a malaria program if it wasn't for the WHO, because they just simply don't have the capacity to do that. Now, you may say, well, what do we care about that? Well, there's some moral imperatives there.
1: No,
0: Mostly children die.
1: I think
0: So
1: actually, I think you raise an interesting point and a fair point. I think most people would say that if what we're doing is preventing malaria in the Democratic Republic of Congo, most of us would want to pay money towards that. I think sometimes, and I'm not saying you're accusing us of this, I think sometimes there's a feeling that we're all completely against international organisations or indeed any form of overseas aid. I think the concern is you end up in a situation sometimes with the North Korean feta cheese incident where somebody sent over a consignment to feed the poor of North Korea and
2: it was delicious.
1: And it was handed out to the most loyal soldiers, i.e. those people most willing to kill the starving protesters.
0: Yeah, I mean, let's get down to the brass tacks with the WHO and what the big problem is with it. The big problem is about 80% of its funding. That means its budget, its operating budget, what it can do comes from what's called specified voluntary funding. And that funding is when a particular agent, whether that is a state like Germany or an individual organization like Gates, they specify how that money needs to be spent. Now, you tell me any organization out there that could operate with 80% of its budget being specified for earmarked projects that wouldn't have a major impact on its agenda, the way the agenda is implemented, and the outcomes of that agenda. Now, this used to be the other way around. It used to be that 80% of the WHO's funding came from, assessed contributions from states. States are the members.
1: But just to be clear,
0: now it's flipped completely.
1: Just to be clear on that, there could be two reasons for that. Reason number one could be that the contribution from states has decreased, or it could be the overall budget has increased. When you say 20%, if you see what I mean, is that a lower figure than the 80% was before, if you see what I mean? Because as an example, it could be that instead of spending a pound, they're now spending £10.
0: Yeah, no, I see what you're saying. No, the overall budget over time has increased for the WHO as a whole. Most international organizations have seen
1: some increase has principally been within the...
2: Anyway, we've got to take a little breaky, but we'll be back. Professor staying with us. That's Professor Garrett Wallace Brown talking about the WHO's Professor of Political Theory and Global Health Policy. 03444991000 if you want to ask anything or talk about anything after the Professor. We'll be back after this.
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1: This is the late show with R.J. Walker.
2: What's happening,
1: and actually killed. I just put that bag of swizzles in my mouth.
2: I don't do
1: and I've had to spit them all over the table. That is embarrassing. Okay, well, we were talking about the World Health Organization and whether it is fit for purpose with Professor Garrett Wallace Brown. It's his first appearance on the show, so...
2: It's going really well so far.
1: No doubt he'll have been deeply impressed that I've just spat out a load of sweets before the show. Do you know, we were talking before the break about these international organizations and the fact that, as an example, the International Whaling Commission still continues to operate despite the fact that whaling has been banned throughout the world and everybody's observing the ban. In fact, the guy who set it up has argued for it to be shut down and its own staff have said it must continue. The work of stopping non-existent whaling must continue. But what you said, I thought, Professor, was quite interesting, that actually, in a sense, some of these institutions need to be more independent, and that the World Health Organization, because its budget is so contingent on its activities, that actually that is undermining it. And then you, whilst not defending Tedros, made the point that he is a political figure, and actually the ordinary doctors involved are doing a lot of good. What changes would you make to the World Health Organization then?
0: Oh, jeez, it's a long list. So I'm part of something called the International Health Review Panel, and we've just put out two large reports on how to reform the WHO. So one of them's a policy report that's about 160 pages long, and the other one's a technical report, which is almost 300 pages long. And these reports go into everything. I mean, we talk about hiring practices, how staff...
2: Can you put it in a nutshell in 20 seconds, this 500 pages?
0: I mean, the first thing is the financing. You cannot have an organization financed where individual agents, I mean, actual individual people, can tell the organization how to spend its money and not have that sway the agenda.
2: But isn't there corruption ultimately at the high end? And you know, how are you going to get rid of that? I mean, we see it over here, like with our, not necessarily corruption, but the BBC, when some places have been so infiltrated, they're so rotten, it's not one barrel, the whole barrel's rotten, and you have to break down the organisation and just make a new organisation from scratch.
0: Well, this is something we cover in the report, whether or not to reform or replace. And we make a couple of recommendations on both sides, and we leave it up to member states. This is a member state organization. It's up to countries like the United Kingdom, the United States, well, no longer the United States, but other countries, that the other 192 members of the WHO, to make this decision. Whether or not it's reformable. Now, there's lots of arguments to say it's so fossilized that it's impossible for it to reform. And others have suggested, and it's so interested in reserving its and preserving its self-interest that it can't reform itself. It just cannot see itself reflectively. And I think there's a lot of good arguments there. If I was to reform it further, I would make it highly more accountable. There's low accountability of the executive board. There's low accountability of the DG, and there's low accountability of the institution itself.
1: But
0: things you can do to make it more accountable in which it's not.
1: I might be wrong on this, but let me give you the example of football. It is often said that one of the big problems with FIFA is that very few countries would expect a body like FIFA to be in any way accountable. You know, you don't go to somewhere like I don't know, North Korea, I gave that example earlier, the Russians, I mean, the Russians are not expecting, the Russians are expecting the leadership of FIFA to all stick the hand in the till. They're expecting the World Cup to be decided based on who bribes the officials the most. Now, I'm not got a downer on Russia particularly, but that is what they're expecting to happen. And it's often said that when the Sun comes in and starts, you know, writing about FIFA and UEFA, there is a tendency of FIFA and UEFA to just say, oh, that's the British kicking off, because there's just simply not a culture of accountability in any of the members, let alone the actual bodies themselves. And so you can sit there, you know, in your position, and we joke about British universities, but you still have probably almost complete autonomy to work on your what you believe in, but you're not the norm around the world. And I guess, you know, if the World Health Organization was British, it would operate better. But then there's always going to be an average, isn't there? The UN comes in after the Second World War, and it's about getting people together. But what we forget is the majority of countries are hellhole dictatorships.
0: Well, I mean, look, it's a membership organization of states, and unfortunately not all states are the same, and some states are more brutal and some are more democratic, but it is representing all the states in the sense that when it comes to health and when it comes to, let's say, an infectious pathogen, they don't respect borders. So you do need to cooperate with those that you don't like at times, because it is a collective action problem. Now, you have an organization already set up that is built to do that. It has a World Health Assembly, each state one vote, things can be discussed. Now, it's drifted. Now, I agree with you, it's absolutely drifted, but that doesn't mean that there's not issues for us to address at the global level that are in the interest of countries like the United Kingdom to cooperate with others. So the question then becomes, how do you reform this institution in a way that better represents those countries, all countries? And if not able to reform it, what do you replace it with? Mm. And so, you know, in this report, we have, what would an ideal health organization look like, an international health organization look like? Then we hold the WHO against that measure. It's designed for reform. It's also designed for replace. It's sort of up to what the members want.
2: I think it's time to replace. Anyway, look, we've got to go to a break and say goodbye, but we've got to get a word about the Hanta virus. Should we be worried about it, or is it some psyops operation? You know what I mean? Is it a serious disease, or what is going on here? Because we feel like we're being taken for a ride and maybe set up for something. A lot of people get paranoid about that.
0: I think the media has completely overblown this thing. If you're on the ship, I think you should be worried about it. But if you're not on that ship, then you don't need to be too worried about it. This is not novel. This is a known pathogen. It's operating pretty much as it has in the past, and it's just been completely overblown.
1: Just one final question on that, because obviously your expertise is on health policy. Look, anyone looking at the Hanta virus with any level of knowledge knows that it is not a danger to people. But the level of trust now in public institutions after coronavirus is so low. Have you had any thoughts yet on how we can turn that round?
0: All the surveys show that trust is at its lowest it's been since they've started doing these surveys on global health. So it's actually hit rock bottom. And a lot of it is because of the confusion around COVID, some of the draconian policies.
2: Well, the vaccine as well. We still don't know how many people have died, or, you know, there's a lot of these rumours and everything. And I spoke to undertakers who said it was full of blood clots and stuff. And we still haven't had that information. Shouldn't that be what the WHO come out with, a transparent report on COVID and the vaccine?
0: Yeah. Not just the WHO, states as well. I mean, most of these inquiries have been not very good. Let's just put that kindly. So, yes, and when people see that, they see that these institutions can't be trusted. That's why the survey suggests that it's at all-time low. Yeah. And then a virus like this comes along, the media blows it out of proportion, and people again say, look, it's this fear-mongering, it's the same old playbook. I don't know if you guys saw that article, I think it was in BBC the other day, where they show British troops parachuting out of a military aircraft.
1: Yeah.
2: Onto the boat, making a big spectacle of it.
1: I think it was onto the island, not the boat.
2: Onto the boat.
0: it's just more of the securitization where you elevate the threat and the language of threat so high that it allows you to justify extraordinary measures.
2: Yeah.
0: And I think
2: psyops
0: people see
2: again.
0: That.
2: Psyops, exactly. Anyway, that's Professor Garrett Wallace Brown, Professor of Political Theory and Global Health Policy, I think at Leeds University. But it's all about your calls, and we're going to go through all the papers. 03444 99.
1: And we're going to go to Eurovision next, but we won't.
2: We are going to Eurovision. Vienna. It's going to be in Vienna. The Irish aren't happy because Israel are in it. They hate them. We'll be talking about it. It's at Virtual Ash, at Andre JP Walker on Twitter. It's Talk, and we'll be back in a couple of minutes with Eurovision. Data.
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3: 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The home of common sense. This is Talk.
1: Okay, let's go straight over to Vienna, where we have had the second semi-final of Eurovision. I think it's just finished. Let's go to Adrian Bradley. Adrian, what's been going on?
27: We have had the second semi-final. This was where the UK also got to perform for the first time. The UK gets through automatically to the final, so they didn't have to face qualification. So 15 countries performed tonight. Five have gone home. Those five were Azerbaijan, Luxembourg, Switzerland, Latvia and Armenia.
1: I'm surprised about Azerbaijan. They normally put in a good effort.
2: Yeah, what was the problems with the songs?
27: I think Azerbaijan, when I was kind of making predictions for who may or may not make it through, Azerbaijan was one that it just never quite connected, wasn't. And you're right, they have in some years, they have really put in some big efforts and big notes. I think this year wasn't their year.
1: So the big, we're in a bit of a rush, but the big political question is over Israel. I have to say the ECB, the organisers, have stuck to their principles. They refused We Don't Want to Put In by Georgia a few years ago. They also wouldn't let Zelensky speak after Ukraine won.
5: Give us the plans.
1: And they're not going to allow themselves to be bullied over Israel.
27: The EBU is a membership body, and it's a membership body made up of public broadcasters across Europe. It's up to those broadcasters to decide who is and isn't members. And they had a big vote on this back in December, where all the members got to decide on a new set of rules when it comes to promotion, when it comes to how many votes you can have and how you vote. And the decision was you vote for the new rules or you have a straight vote on whether Israel...
2: So are they gerrymandering?
27: 70% voted for the new... 70% of the broadcasters voted for the new rules.
2: Because so, last year, the public vote was for Israel, and then obviously the judges were against Israel. I mean, the Irish are saying they're not going to show it on TV because of it. There was a flash mob apparently backing Israel's entry. What's the feeling like in Vienna, which obviously has a history of anti-Semitism?
27: I mean, Vienna itself, the mood, like, very much kind of just enjoying Eurovision and showing that there are five countries missing here, particularly Spain, Netherlands and Ireland, who are big countries of Eurovision. When you go to Eurovision, the biggest group of fans are the Spanish, the British and the Dutch. So for two of those countries not to be taking part this year is making a big
2: difference.
27: But they
2: take it seriously. But we're the only country that doesn't really.
1: Oh, I don't know.
27: Well, we do try and take it seriously. We're perhaps often a few years behind what we need to do, and sometimes we need to catch up on it.
1: But Sam puts
27: in a great performance tonight, and I think people will enjoy watching him on Saturday.
1: But let's just be clear. I mean, for reasons that we won't bother with, the Austrian authorities are going to be very, very keen to ensure that there is no bullying of Israel or indeed Jewish fans coming to the venue. They're just going to be super nervous about that, probably more nervous than they need to be. But I think it's a great shame when you look at the boycott, simply because I understand that there were, that Russia was thrown out, but there is an entirely different situation between a national security operation in your own country and invading the country next door. I mean, you know, if Israel invaded its neighbour, I would be against that. And maybe sometimes the incursions into southern Lebanon should have, but what we're talking about here is that Israel should have thanked Hamas for the 7th of October attack, and the fact that the 7th of September attack, whatever it was,
27: The key thing that the EBU will say is that this is a membership of broadcasters, not of countries. Yeah. And for this public service broadcasters, and when it comes to Russia and Belarus, the reason that they were kicked out of the EBU was not specifically because of the war in Russia, but because the broadcasters themselves were no longer independent of the governments themselves. The EBU will say that keeping CAN, the Israeli broadcaster, in is actually helping keeping it independent of the government. There is some legislation going through to try and privatize and take over and control CAN. And actually it's place in Eurovision and its place in the EBU is the thing that is actually protecting the independence of the broadcaster.
2: We've only got about 30 seconds. What sort of gimmicks? It's famous for its gimmicks. Have you seen any amazing sort of things like...
27: Oh, there's Beyonce's elevator is being used by Delta Goodrum from Australia. So you'll see her going from the piano high into the air. There's loads of pyrotechnics. There's boxes. There's ladders. There's...
1: I want one question.
27: Loads to see.
1: Yes or no? Were the Moldovans actually singing? Because how do you do that, dance and sing?
27: You have to sing live. The only thing you have to do live is singing.
1: I think they had some backing singers off stage.
2: Anyway, look,
27: they can have that.
2: We're going to be talking to you tomorrow from Vienna all about what's happened at the Eurovision Song Contest. But join us for the newspaper review after this. It's Talk with Andre and Ash.
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6: From the Sky News Centre at 11. A route of return to Westminster has opened up for the Mayor of Greater Manchester, Andy Burnham. He said he'd stand in the by-election triggered by the decision of the MP for Makerfield, Josh Simons, to stand down. But the leader of the Green Party, Zach Polanski, is concerned the people of Makerfield will be bypassed.
8: It's most important what people in Makerfield need and what the constituents need, and I worry sometimes that these by-elections become national circuses, and I think this one will be even more so. So it's really important that ultimately the election is fought on local issues that matter for that constituency.
7: Earlier today, Wes Streeting stepped down as Health Secretary, criticising the PM's leadership. But he stopped short of announcing a bid for the leadership and was replaced by James Murray, who was Chief Secretary to the Treasury. Education Minister Baroness Jackie Smith doesn't believe this is the right moment for a leadership contest.
9: I just hope that my colleagues are thinking carefully about the implications for the country and, frankly, for our future electoral prospects of what they decide to do at this moment in time.
7: The Conservatives say while Labour's in civil war, no one's running the country. In other news, one young person has died and two people are being treated after cases of meningitis in Reading. Close contacts of those affected are being offered antibiotics as a precaution. Meanwhile, one of the people quarantined in hospital in England after returning from a hantavirus-hit cruise ship has been discharged. Health officials say they'll now self-isolate at home for 45 days. The bodies of three women found in the sea off Brighton Beach have now been identified. Police say they don't suspect any third-party involvement in their deaths. 100 jobs are being lost at Spaghetti House. It's shutting all of its restaurants and blaming Brexit, the pandemic and government budgets. And a disciplinary hearing into an allegation Southampton spied on a Middlesbrough training session will be held next Tuesday. The EFL say the Championship playoff final will still go ahead as scheduled a week on Saturday. That's the latest. I'm Stevie Shillinglaw.
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1: Well, this is the front pages with Andre Walker and Asher Gould. And what I wanted to do was, and of course, Mike Salem's coming on just in a second, but I did want to start this by encouraging your calls, 0344 499 1000. Last week, loads of you were exhausted because you'd been out campaigning for reform. We assume some of you Conservative, I think less so the other parties, but you're perfectly welcome nonetheless. 0344 499 1000. Here's the thing that's going to be really interesting, going to dominate all the papers tomorrow, is Andy Burnham in this by-election in Makerfield. Just to remember, we've got the figures now. The numbers are this. At the last local elections on Thursday, i.e. 1 week ago, Reform got 50% of the vote in Makerfield and Labour got 27% of the vote. Now, look, you know, basic mathematics, that's roughly half what Reform got. It is by no means clear that Andy Burnham will A, get this Makerfield seat, B, will he actually hold it? Now, just to explain where Makerfield is...
2: You know it very well, don't you?
1: Well, yeah, I was born in Makerfield.
2: Born and bred.
1: Well, I was born in Makerfield, but the boundaries of Makerfield changed, so I ended
2: did
1: up...
2: Did you change?
1: I didn't.
2: When they changed
1: No,
2: the
1: I didn't. So when I was born, my MP was Ian McCartney. You might remember him. He was the one that brought in the Security Industry Authority. You know, the whole having licensed bouncers.
2: Oh, yeah.
1: People kept thumping
2: They're
1: him.
2: They're not like they used to be.
1: Yeah, little fella. So basically, he wants to have all bouncers licensed.
2: So where's the little ones?
1: He always
2: you've got to watch out for.
1: No, he always used to get punched by bouncers. He got punched about 8 times.
2: He made this new law stop getting punched, did it?
1: No, it was...
2: Didn't help at all.
1: He got punched after he proposed the
2: But they had a yellow band on when they punched him, so it felt a bit better.
1: So obviously, I was born in Makerfield, but then obviously there was a boundary change. Essentially, what you are talking about is you're talking about the bit that's almost directly in between Liverpool and Manchester. Haydock Racecourse is in Liverpool, it's incredibly close to Makerfield.
2: It's very confusing because, like, there's a big rivalry. Is there a rivalry in the middle there between Liverpool and Man United?
1: Well, if you think about it, Andy Burnham is the MP.
2: Scouse Manx.
1: Yeah, well,
2: strange,
1: exactly.
2: A strange phenomenon.
1: So Andy Burnham is the mayor of Greater Manchester, but he's an Everton supporter because, in fact, that bit of Greater Manchester is actually part of the Archdiocese of Liverpool.
2: Do you know the closest football ground to the River Mersey is?
1: Tranmere.
2: No, Man City. Well, it used to be. I don't know, when it was in Russia, maybe not now, but it's closest football stadium to the River Mersey.
1: It would have been.
2: Yeah.
1: It would have
2: been. It's one of those little amazing facts.
1: So obviously, this is going to be a really interesting thing. Now, I know, I've spoken to the new councillors for Reform from that area, from Makerfield already, who are desperate to win the seats. They've all grown up, if you like, with Andy Burnham as the Member of Parliament. And obviously, I mean, he says he's from the area, and it's a funny area because it's the border between Cheshire, Lancashire, Greater Manchester, Merseyside. It's that bit in the middle.
2: It must be really messed up in there, like, yeah. He's going to make a field great again.
1: That's make a field great again. I think he might lose.
2: Yeah, well,
1: he might lose.
2: It's not anyway, open and shut, for sure.
1: Anyway,
2: for sure.
1: We are joined for this pay-per-view with Mike Salem, who was in last week.
2: Yeah, man.
1: But now he's here in a personal capacity.
0: Yeah, well,
1: now, before we start, you are a Syrian Christian.
0: I am.
1: Bullied out by the regime, at least in part?
0: It's very complicated in Syria, but minorities always struggled in the Middle East.
2: You just didn't feel welcome.
0: Christians have always sadly been persecuted in the area, even though we've been there for, 2,000 years.
2: The Middle East was all Christian, basically, wasn't it? The Coptics and all, and then basically got taken over. Not a lot of people know that. It was mainly Christian.
0: Indeed. It started all off in Jerusalem and then in Antioch. That's where the church first began, and that's where... Paul had his conversion on the road to Damascus, as everyone knows very well.
1: Absolutely.
0: And he fasted there for 3 nights, and then he was healed by Ananias, and then he...
2: So he ate in the days?
0: Well, 3 days only, not like Jesus.
2: So he just
0: at
2: night he didn't eat? It's not that hard, is it?
1: Look, you are here for the pay-per-view.
0: Yes.
1: But I get incredibly frustrated when we hear about Israel in the Gaza Strip. Obviously, any full-scale invasion of a territory will involve civilian casualties, and that is a terrible thing. We hear nothing of the genocide against Christians by Islamists in the Middle East. We are not interested in reality, are we?
0: It depends what grabs these headlines, sadly, nowadays.
1: There have been more people killed in Syria than have been killed in Gaza, and yet there will be no protest against Islamists in
2: Syria. Look at Bethlehem. I mean, the home of Christianity, really. That's where he was born, wasn't he? I mean, that was under Israeli control till not that long ago. Was 80% Christian. It's now 10% Christian. I mean, and that's been replicated across the whole, and in Nigeria as well. There's a lot of it, and the Western world doesn't seem to care about their Christian sort of brothers at all, do they?
0: Well, we need to stick up for our values. I think we've forgotten what we stand for as Western countries, and I think as soon as we remember that guiding star, hopefully, I'm praying that the West would look out for their Christian brothers.
1: How easy is it to be a Christian in the Middle East? I mean, are you harassed day to day? Is it? I mean, what's it like? Just because you've got to remember, most people, whilst we are of the same religion, you and I. Highly unlikely that most people in that religion have even been to the Middle East, let alone have any great knowledge about what it's like to be a Christian over there.
0: Well, exactly. And the Middle East is very diverse, so it depends where you are. If you're in Lebanon, it's a majority Christian country, mainly Maronites. If you're in Syria, I was one of the 2% of the population that was Catholic. So it's completely different. And sadly, this year, the Easter celebrations and the Holy Week celebrations did not proceed because of attacks on Christian minorities. So that's very sad, and that's very tragic when actually usually we do very
1: big
0: celebrations.
1: It's remarkable though, isn't it? Because if there was a threat to Ramadan in Britain, we would be castigated globally for being incredible racists. Yet in Syria, a former Christian country, it doesn't matter, it's all fine.
2: Well, are we backing the Taliban leader, basically, wasn't he? The guy who's now taking... Why, he puts a suit on and, ties himself up a bit, and now they're all fawning over him.
0: Exactly. I think the position is very inconsistent by the West. One moment he's very wanted and £10 million on his head, and now all of a sudden he's welcomed in. So I think that's the West's fault, I'm afraid to say. We haven't been very consistent. Very weak. We haven't been very consistent on where we stand. And if we actually respect human rights and fundamental human right law and, respecting freedom of religion, then we need to do better in calling out these
1: abusers. But what we will do in London, it seems to me, is to say the genocide against the Christians in the Middle East is a price worth paying to not offend the Muslims in Britain, and the attacks on Jews in Britain is a price worth paying to not offend the Muslims in Britain, because at the end of the day, Muslims vote, and if you look at Tower Hamlets, many of them vote twice. No, I'm joking. but the reality is, shut your mouth about attacks on Christians. Shut your mouth against about attacks on Jews. Otherwise, we will not vote
2: for
1: you.
2: Yeah, but the reality there is we saw what happened in Iran. Basically, the left, the Islamic left, collaborate, and then they get power and the Islamic the left are all murdered. I mean, this is the playbook.
0: Yeah, and the coalitions, the way they work in the Middle East is completely different. And, you know, the reason why Assad was overthrown is because everyone agreed that he had to go out, and you know, you can agree with that, of course, but the problem is that was the only coalition holding it all together, and now he's out. You actually are exposed to the range of opposition there, which
2: is civil war,
0: which ranges from Salafists to actual moderates who want democracy to, you know,
2: but the moderates never win, do they, because they're not as mad as the nutters with the Kalashnikovs who blow themselves up. So ultimately the more crazy they are, they're the ones that win, even if they're only 5%.
0: Yeah, and that's why you have to keep on fighting. And
1: the impression we get is there is a fundamental weakness in Muslim society, and that is an unwillingness to criticise people within the Brotherhood. And so, therefore, what happens is the biggest crazy stands up, says the craziest thing, and nobody has the guts to tell him.
2: Some mosques do throw them out, though. There are some brave ones who...
0: Yeah, and this is the thing. I mean, I'm very proud to be a Christian, and I'm very, you know, privileged to have been born a Christian. I think that's one of my great life's lotteries, because, you know, our faith is very open. We stand up to scrutiny. People can criticise.
2: What was your family? I mean, you say you're Catholic. Were you originally maybe a Coptic Christian, and then you got converted? How did your family become Catholic?
0: No, we were all Catholic always.
2: But there must have been a time when you...
1: No. You could be historically Catholic for a thousand years.
2: You might have been a thousand. Where was it? Where do you know?
0: I haven't traced it as far back, and I'm a bit worried that I won't be able to trace it as far back because of the revolution. Everything's been torched. But originally it was all Christian, and then the Great Schism happened in 1056, and that split the Catholics and the Orthodox. Mm-hmm. And then a bunch of Orthodox decided to go back to the Greek Catholic sect in around 1800s. Mm-hmm. So that's where I come from. They're called the Melkite Catholics.
2: Melkite Catholics.
0: Indeed. So that's the background, and I come from that particular denomination.
2: It's amazing, isn't it? Because in this country, I remember when I was a kid and I first saw Middle Eastern Christians, because you're brought up in this country and you think that Christians are all like songs of praise, you know, or white people. Then you go and see songs that, and they're sort of like, you know, wearing all costumes and they're dark-skinned, and obviously the original Christians were like that, were from the Arab lands and the Middle East.
0: Well, the beauty about Christianity that it is universal, so you see different people worshipping in different ways, which is why I love going to churches when I'm traveling, because I want to see how different people worship. And it's all the common denominator of, you know, loving Christ, and Christ spread his message through love, not through conquest, and I think that's very important to note.
1: That's
2: beautiful.
1: Do you know what he's just done? He's just been gently rude to the Prophet Muhammad, hasn't he?
2: Anyway, look, we're going through the papers, and a lot of it is burned.
1: Well,
2: and
1: I want to start. Why don't I start?
2: You
1: with,
2: start then.
1: I'll start with the Daily Mirror, and I'll tell you why, because it's got the pictures of the runners and riders. So just to remind you, this time, Wes Streeting has resigned as Health Secretary. Andy Burnham has got the MP for Makerfield to resign, and Angela Rayner has announced that her legal problems are over.
2: They're not, though, apparently.
1: And the tax man is no longer after her.
2: Mm, which is very odd. I mean, her tax deal doesn't stack up. Apparently, I was reading in the Telegraph, the tax experts are saying, well, this is unheard of. If you make a mistake and it's carelessness, which this seems to be, you do get a fine. The only way you wouldn't get a fine is if your advisor actually said you didn't need to do that, and the expert was wrong. But her expert said, we're not experts on that, you need to go and seek it. And she got two letters from that. And then she said that she did get advice from them saying it was all right, and the actual lawyers issued I remember in the papers, because they were sort of damaging their reputation, they said no. So she's lied at that point, and yet it's a sort of two-tier tax system, isn't it?
0: It's all very inconsistent, right? And you can't, preach something and do something else.
2: At any rate,
1: Mike Salem, though, let's be honest.
0: Yes.
1: Labour leadership election too close to Kerr?
0: No, exactly. You know, it's. I mean, are any of them impressive?
1: No.
0: You know, people. And, you know, funny enough, I saw some polling, and I think Starmer does well in comparison to all of them, except of Burnham. I think Burnham's the only guy who beats Starmer at the moment, so.
1: Yeah, so Wes Streeting is Mr. Popularity because... No, Andy Burnham's Mr. Popularity because 25% of voters believe he'll do a good job. Wes Streeting is next. with 10%. Wow!
2: You know what happened to the Labour Party is, I mean, Burnham is
1: the as popular as a poo in the swimming pool.
2: Well, yeah, and Burnham is the last sort of lot of the old school, because when Corbyn took power, a lot of the talent, they all just left. They thought, I'm not staying with this. So now they've been left. That's how Starmer came in. That's all these talentless people came in. And Burnham is the, with it, from the old school at least, is the one that's sort of in the lead. Do you think he'll get the keys? Do you think he'll win the you know, he's obviously got to become an MP, but do you think he'll end up being PM?
0: But that's the tricky bit. I mean, is he going to be PM? Is he going to be MP in the first place?
2: We don't know.
0: I think I was listening to LBC earlier today, and
1: what?
2: Never heard of
0: polling.
1: So
0: for,
1: you actually like LBC?
2: No, he didn't say that.
1: He didn't say James O'Brien. It's, he's no, the no, world no, communist. No,
0: I was listening to Andrew Marr actually, and okay. He was saying that I think according to him, polling is 41% at the moment for Reform. In that particular seat, and Labour's on 28. Mm-hmm. So at the moment, Burnham won't even get in as an MP, and that will be very damaging for Labour, because if they lost elections under Starmer and Burnham couldn't even get in, then what does the Labour Party have to offer to win?
1: And just to remind, because people are wondering where Makefield is, and this goes out to repeat in the morning, just to remind people, there is no landmark in Makefield. It's in between two towns. Its nearest thing, which is not in the constituency, is Haydock Racecourse. So think about it, on the M6, on the M62, that sort of area. But it is in between. The good news about Makefield, by the way, for everyone who is political, it has both a Wetherspoons and a KFC. Oh. Now, I will tell you, when you are going out politically campaigning, knocking on doors for a week, those two facilities are absolutely vital. So that is the good news.
0: Good sustenance.
1: Yeah, that's amazing.
0: But, you know, but at any rate, they are going to be the people who might decide the fate of the country, those 70,000 people, because if they vote Burnham in, then it'll be a procession for him. He can say, I've been able to defeat Reform.
1: Yes.
0: I've been able to turn the tide. If you give me the keys to Downing Street, I might try and change the Labour Party. Yeah. But on the other hand, if he doesn't get in, I mean, Starmer might be in a more stable position, but it's going to be a very difficult brainstorming session for Labour to try and think, well, what next then? Because Burnham hasn't got in. We have to stick with Starmer. And what do we tell the public?
1: And what is going to be really interesting about this is that, and I think there's some bravery and gumption by Burnham here, by the way. You know, the local election results, so the polling is different to the local election results. Mm. Local election results say 50% Reform, 27% Labour in Makerfield. Nigel Farage will throw hit the kitchen sink at this election. The former MP for Lee, James Grundy, was saying to me, look, Farage is going to spend a fortune. It's going to be like, you know, either attempt to win in Makefield or personally fund Britain's independent nuclear deterrent. Right? It's going to be absolutely massive. But if Burnham wins in Makefield, he can say, with credibility, I've taken a Labour seat where nobody's voting Labour anymore, and I've beaten Farage. And that does make it a shoo-in, as you say.
0: Exactly. And if he says, I can do that, I can try and do it with the entire country. But the other important thing is, I feel this is a very tricky ground to be on, because it feels as though they're taking the voters for granted.
2: They're being used.
0: Right? So, you know, if one Labour MP steps down, we're just going to get another
2: you
0: Labour
2: just be
0: MP.
2: Good voters and put us in...
0: Indeed.
1: I've got to be honest with you.
2: Patting them on the head.
1: I would say this. I think that Burnham is more likely to win Makerfield than the Reform candidate, but I would only say that. I would not say he's guaranteed to win. Yeah. Not at all.
2: People like it, you know, they might be voting in a potential leader. I mean, that helps Farage. I mean, Farage obviously has got these problems today about his £5 million donation and the 1.3 million.
1: Gift.
2: It was a gift, a reward for Brexit for 27 years.
1: No. The people misunderstand this £5 million gift. Nigel Farage was not a Member of Parliament. He was not in operational control of Reform. He wasn't a parliamentarian, but a politician. The £5 million was to pay for his security costs, because idiots out there, thanks to LBC's James O'Brien, are trying to kill him.
2: And the big story there is the government are disgraced, because he's in the lead of the polls. He's likely to be the Prime Minister. If there was a vote now, he would be. And it's a disgrace, because it's part of our thing that you're meant to put the full security with the potential leader. You do it with the leader, the opposition leader, because they're likely to be Prime Minister. Of course, they're doing this for a reason. It's all about you know, he's a political enemy, and by the way, he would have had 1.3 million in his bank account anyway. He's been doing speaking tours before he got into politics and helping Trump out. So I think it's all a bit of an unstory. And as he says, it's like Trump. The people, it will actually make him stronger, this sort of lawfare, like it happened to Trump.
1: What worries me, Mike, and I don't know what you think about this, my worry is that the House of Commons authorities will try and suspend him in order to cause a recall by-election.
2: They'll try everything.
0: It depends. I mean, obviously, that's very rare.
2: But that would backfire on him anyway. And don't you have to have been given a prison sentence of a certain amount of time to be recalled to your constituency?
0: And I think usually MPs, if they've realised they've done something wrong, they tend to resign.
1: What happened was they tried to get a recall on Boris Johnson. That's why he stood down as an MP. But you might be right. It would strengthen him.
2: He'd be well up for it. He'd just win with a landslide.
0: I think everyone's got to be a bit careful looking into this now, because as you said, it's very nuanced. But at any rate, I think Angela Rayner has been involved in tax affairs. Farage has been, you know, talked about as this sort of £5 million. We need someone that can actually bring that purity and that consistency back into politics. And I think the people are fed up. So it'll be interesting to see who Reform would field in as a candidate. I think they're drawing up a list now.
2: Well, it could be, what was his name, the guy that stood in Gorton and Denton and did
0: Matt Goodwin.
2: Would they use him, or maybe not?
0: I don't think so. But
2: so who would you think they'd put in?
1: Well, they've now got councillors. Yes. I was having this conversation the other day. You know, we were talking about who would be the candidate for Lee. You know, there's a newly elected councillor in the area who's a former RAF officer and whatever. So the point I'm making is, I'm not going to bother talking about that person individually. The point I'm making is, up and down the country, Reform now have people in constituencies who are councillors, admittedly only for a week, who could actually be parliamentary candidates, which is a huge step forward for them.
0: Indeed, and it depends. I'm sure they're deciding tonight, they're thinking about whether they should have someone local, someone who knows the area well, or whether they want to parachute someone with high profile to try and win votes. And ultimately, that would be, I think, a deciding factor who Reform
2: chooses. Who would that be, high profile? Have you got any idea?
0: Well, I can't think of anyone on top of my head. I don't think they do either at this point.
2: Jeremy Clarkson. He would win if they put Jeremy Clarkson in
1: there. Yeah, but he's a pro-European.
2: Is he?
1: He was.
2: Even with his farm?
1: Well, I'm sorry, he
2: likes local produce.
0: I'd be interested to see it. They said Gary Neville might go in for Andy Burnham in Mayo. That'd be quite interesting.
2: Yeah, but Reform could win the mayoral elections.
1: I think they would.
0: Well, that's the thing, you know, you are trading seats off, you know, for whatever you're giving up, you know, it's a big risk.
1: And I've got to be honest with you, if you ask me to put tenner down at Ladbrokes, which I never do...
2: You're all William Hill, man.
1: I would say to you, I think Reform will lose Makerfield to Andy Burnham, but I think they'll win the mayoralty of Greater Manchester. And of course, there is a weird bit about this, isn't there? Because if Andy Burnham does not win Makerfield, then what will happen is he'll stay as mayor of Greater Manchester. So actually, ironically, Reform won't do this. They won't do this. But they'd be better just letting him win Makerfield. In fact, the biggest funny thing they could do, which they won't do, is to not even bother running a candidate and let him win virtually unopposed.
0: Oh, that's interesting.
1: because then it would deny him all the stuff that you said that he'd get.
0: That's an interesting perspective. I'll give
1: they
0: you that.
1: Won't do that.
0: But so. I think they're going to throw everything at him to show that Labour is not a credible choice.
1: The thing is with political parties, you know, when people say do a deal on this and do this and cheat that and whatever, they're not like that. They generally fight to win. What they do is they do it based on the polls. And you could never turn... Nigel Farage could never turn round to the chairman of Makerfield Conservatives, Makerfield Reform, whoever that person is, whoever he or she is, and says we're not going to fight this to win. That would be a disgrace. Farage would be in real trouble.
2: Anyway, look, we've got to take a little break here at this juncture. Mike Salem is with us. We're going through the papers. He's from the UK Country Associate.
1: He also did witch trials.
2: I told you to sort your title out. UK Country Associate at the Consumer Choice Centre. It's a real mouthful. Anyway, it's Talk.
1: He's here in a personal capacity. He's a political commentator.
2: All right, yeah, forget that. It's just Mike. Mike's just here to chew the fat about the papers. It's Andre Nash on Talk, back with more papers, and you'll call 0344 499 1000 after this.
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15: No nonsense reaction to the day's biggest talking points across the UK, the home of common sense. This is Talk.
1: This is a Talk, and we've got Andre Walker, Asher Gould and Mike Salem in here. By the way, when I told you to shut up a second ago, it was only because we were coming back from the break.
0: Oh, yes.
1: It wasn't a more general...
2: By the way, we found out he's an orchestral player. He plays a bassoon and violin, so any bassoon players of violin, any questions you've got, just give us
1: Do you have... Show us the lips.
0: Oh, well, no, that's... I think you should. The camera should go on you.
2: No, that's
0: a
2: trumpet.
0: It's very good.
2: Isn't that a trumpet?
0: That's a bit more trumpety. But maybe I'll bring my instrument.
2: A bassoon is like an oboe, isn't it?
1: Don't show us your large instrument.
2: Isn't it a big oboe or something?
0: Yeah, that's right. Wow.
2: So can you play a saxophone then as well? Because it's a similar thing.
0: I haven't tried the saxophone, but it's the saxophone is a single reed, but the bassoon is a double reed. So you've got two pieces of wood together, not just
2: the... Yeah, but the buttons are the same.
0: They are
2: on
0: both
2: the clarinet, aren't they, and the sax?
0: Maybe, yes, actually, you might be right on that. I've
1: never worked out why people who play the viola can't play the viola, violin, cello and double bass.
2: Yeah, can you not play a viola?
1: It's just the same thing.
2: It's a bigger violin.
0: It's a bit bigger, and these strings are different. You can try and pick it up. I sometimes was someone once threw at me a viola and said, we need someone to play the viola, can you do that? So, I've done it once.
2: Is there a rivalry between all the string instruments?
0: Well, I think there's a joke, I think there are some jokes between them, but...
2: Cello and the double bass. Do you look down on you see the double bass player sort of lumbering
1: like who's known as the hardest one? It can't be the viola person. It's got to be the double bass.
2: I think the double bass, because he's got the beefiness and the agility.
0: I think they're all lovely. I mean, I wish I could learn them all, but I think the trickiest traditionally has been the violin.
2: The harp.
0: Harp is interesting as well. Yeah. But it's very expensive and you have to take it with you everywhere you go.
1: Get it on the bus.
0: That's going to be very tricky, because if the bus breaks harshly, then
1: you would kill
0: gone.
1: People, wouldn't you?
2: So what's the biggest orchestra, like 70 or so, what you've played with, and what's the feeling like when you're all amazing musicians playing together?
0: Oh, it's incredible. I mean, we've had the opportunity to play in the Albert Hall, and that was great. We've had different orchestras coming together, playing together, and it's surreal.
2: Do you get into this sort of telepathy with the conductor and the other people? Do you get this feeling of... almost a sort of ethereal...
0: It's a wonderful thing, music, it is a universal language, and wherever you're listening to it, there are some composers that are always so classic in the way they portray emotions, and it's just magnificent.
2: It makes a big difference, doesn't it? I used to see Simon Rattle as a kid, and when he was...
1: Who was Simon and why did
2: he
1: rattle?
2: He was the CBSO, the Birmingham Orchestra. Have you ever played the Birmingham Symphony Hall?
0: No, I haven't,
2: it's
0: unfortunately.
1: I wouldn't bother with that. Not whilst Manchester's got a place.
0: But whether it's classical or whether it's pop or modern, music has this... And British music has been so great at exporting itself as well. You look at Oasis, you look at the Beatles, it's incredible. And
1: because when you go to other countries, it's very whiny, the music, isn't it? Wee, wee, wee, wee, wee, wah, wah, wah. I mean, all that sort of rubbish.
2: Yeah, I mean, in this country, from the 1700s up to the First World War, there was a triannual festival in Birmingham that was massive in
1: don't
2: you know,
1: stop pushing Birmingham.
2: No, I'm just saying it was like a worldwide. It was a worldwide.
0: But this is the thing now with all this.
1: Hey, by the way, if you thought Syria was bad, don't touch Birmingham.
2: No, Birmingham's sort of not very good, is it anymore?
0: Well, I think it needs to be better run. I think it needs to be better run, and I think now with the elections, with Labour losing majority, yes. We should
1: see. I thought Asher had the better idea. Rather than spend all that money on HS2 to get the trains 20 minutes closer to Birmingham, he said, why don't we just knock down Birmingham, move it 20 minutes closer to London, and start again? Did you not say that?
2: Well, no, I think so.
0: You should become a minister.
2: I'll lose my star in Birmingham.
0: You should become a minister.
2: I'd like to become mayor of Birmingham. I'd make a good mayor. You know, I've got a history there. Well, a lot of ideas.
0: Yeah, I mean, the thing that baffled me with HS2 is, if they cared so much about the north, why didn't they start building it from the north?
1: Yeah, they don't. People in places like Makefield...
2: People make a lot of money in
1: People
2: that,
1: in places like Makefield do get quite annoyed about this. There is a huge advantage to HS2, but that advantage is to make the West Coast Main Line a stopping service, so it can stop at places like Tring, Berkhamsted, all these places.

0: can get to London. It's you trying to get from Newcastle to Liverpool, for instance.
1: Exactly.
0: That's the pain. The Crossrail infrastructure is terrible because you've got to take two trains, a bus and whatever, when actually we should connect the north a bit better. And if you do that, you will unleash this economic powerhouse.
1: Absolutely. The irony is, there is a train from Newcastle to Liverpool. It's one of the only cross-country trains of its nature. It takes 5 hours, which is utterly mad. And it goes through Newton the Willows, which I think is the nearest train station to Makerfield.
0: Well, interesting. But, you know, funny enough, that's in that case, it's quicker to get to London and then go back up again.
1: Yes.
0: Which is insane.
2: Have you ever seen the trains? Some of the trains they've got, the poor northerners, they're just vert buses where they cut the wheels off them, but they literally
1: are... They're the pacers.
2: Yeah, that's what you northerners get. I shouldn't laugh, because we have luxury trains down here.
1: So just to be clear, what a pacer is...
2: Air conditioning.
1: I don't know if they've still got pacers in operation, but a pacer literally is a National Express coach that they cut the bottom off. I'm not joking.
2: Railway wheels on us.
1: And they got a freight carriage and cut the top off it and put the coach on top of the freight.
2: And the northerners thought that was luxury. Anyway, it was
1: luxury.
2: Andre, it was for them. Yeah, they used to have to run like the Flintstones underneath. They didn't have to do that anymore. It's Andre and Ash, and we talked to Mike Salem, going through the papers. Give us a ring, 0344-499-1000, and we'll ring you back if you're a bit, you know, of a skinflint. And you can send us a voice message on WhatsApp. Don't forget, on the same number. Who's on after us if you're listening in the morning? Is it Mark Dolan? Yes, it's going to be Mark Dolan.
1: Oh,
2: if you're listening,
1: you've done
2: in the
1: that.
2: Morning.
1: It's becoming tiresome.
2: 0344.
1: It's almost as bad as my impersonation of the King.
2: Thanks to Ash and Andre for a marvellous show. But Alan's going to be much better. We're going to be Dolan. It's me, Mark Dolan, the King, after Andre and Ash. Thanks, Mark. Get out. We'll be back after this.
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1: Yeah, I shouldn't worry about it. They'll definitely let you in now. Oh, sorry, this is the late show. This is the press preview with Andre Walker, Ashley Gould and Mike Salem. We're only joking, only joking. Right, let's go to...
2: Let's have a look at the soar away sun. Burnham in fight for number 10. Yeah, Bruce PM won't block bid. Andy Burnham was last night facing a brutal fight with Nigel Farage as he launched a bid to seize number 10. The left-wing mayor of Greater Manchester aims to run for the seat of Makerfield after the sitting Labour MP agreed to step
1: I mean, the
2: aside.
1: Sitting Labour MP, by the way, who was going to lose...
2: He was
1: going to
2: let go anyway,
1: and
2: he?
1: Also, he was in trouble for spying on Times journalists.
2: Yeah.
11: And his own MPs. His own colleagues.
2: Yeah, so he was out. He was going to go anyway, wasn't he?
1: Yeah, what that was is Josh wants a peerage.
11: Right. Well, this is what I thought, you know, being kicked upstairs. But, you know, Starmer could have done the funniest thing and appointed Burnham to the House of Lords and put him as Health Secretary.
1: Yeah.
11: That would have been hilarious.
1: However, the rules are different now. Once you are summoned to the House of Lords, you can now refuse. You couldn't refuse before. You've got up to 12 months to refuse.

0: But then, if he refuses it, Starmer can say, well, I tried to bring the Labour Party together, and this man is obstructing our mission.
1: Can you imagine? Can you imagine? So apparently, literally, you get a bang on the door, and they go, His Majesty has sent you this, and it's a box with your summons.
2: Is it a man in stockings and a wig?
1: Can you imagine?
2: A big rod.
1: Can you imagine? Can you imagine literally going, have it back?
0: Yes, I don't want Farage, to, thank you very much.
2: Didn't Farage? They tried
1: they never offered him.
2: But they were word that they were, and he said, I will not accept it, so they didn't offer it.
1: He said that he would not accept it after after it was absolutely guaranteed they weren't going to give it to him.
0: Yeah.
1: Well, he said, I won't accept it now. He was offered it after the referendum, and which he would have taken it then.
2: Here we go to Daily Mail. God help us all. Day two. Labour's great pretenders, and there they are, streeting quits. But number 10, mocks failure to get votes to challenge PM. That is a bit of an embarrassment, isn't it? Because he didn't get anywhere near the 81 or whatever.
1: I love that, Mike. It's
2: embarrassing.
1: We've definitely got the numbers. We just don't feel we should deploy them yet.
0: Yes.
2: Jimmy Hill.
1: Yeah,
2: Jimmy Hill.
0: Something smells fishy.
1: Yeah, yes. I think it's fair to say that Wes Streeting doesn't have the numbers, does he?
0: No, and I think he only did it so he can trigger something. And I think he messed it up. I think he didn't even do it properly. And that's the problem with Labour. I don't think they know how to get rid of a sitting Prime Minister. The Tories have experience.
2: Well, they haven't got someone to challenge because they all left when Corbyn was in town. But also, right. Streeting, he doesn't have that look, does he, of a prime minister? You know, William Hague, he suffered from not having the right... You know, you do have to look but right, especially since the age of TV.
1: It was a curious decision to go to the King... to go to Starmer the day before the King's speech. I mean, they're saying... I don't believe this, by the way. The vellum takes 2 days to dry. Mm. Therefore, if there was a... If Starmer had resigned, they couldn't have printed a new King's speech in time.
2: Yeah, right.
1: Yes, they could Rubbish. Have. You don't have to do it on vellum. Yeah. And I'll tell you why. And by the way, I've had arguments with journalists before. One journalist told me I was wrong about something, and then the following day, in his newspaper, he printed, here's a fact that most people don't know, and quoted me without my name. But anyway... Let me tell you something. Under the reign of Queen Victoria, sometimes she didn't bother turning up herself many times. Sometimes she sent a letter. Sometimes she sent the Prince of Wales. There could have been a new King's speech. But anyway, Streeting just lacks competence to try and unseat him the day before the King's speech. Because how would you do that? It's just weird.
0: No. And, you know, he's...
1: So he saw him and then said, I'll tell you what I'll do. I'll come to the King's speech tomorrow and then resign the day after.
2: And the King was annoyed about, you know, being used as this political...
0: Well, point. I think this was very important not to get the palace involved in all this, I think, which is why there was an element of continuity. But I do think that if Streeting was indeed trying to launch a bid to become Prime Minister, he did not do it well at all.
2: I mean,
0: all,
2: there is a visual aspect. I remember I read some article that they did some tests on when Nixon and Kennedy did the debate. They asked the American public who won the debate. People that listened on the radio, they said, oh, Nixon won that debate. People who watched it on television, because Nixon looked, he was ill and he didn't look good anyway.
1: He was sweating,
2: Kennedy was all suntanned. They said Kennedy won. So, and a bald man has never won against a man with hair. We are a fickle bunch, and, you know, there is a look, isn't there, that you want your leaders to have.
0: But what does Streeting stand for anyways? You know, I mean, Starmer...
2: What does Burnham stand for? What do they... Well, I mean, Rayner...
0: I think you do know with Burnham, because he's got track record in Manchester.
2: Have you seen the state of Manchester?
0: Well, I agree, but I think many people think he's done a good job there, and that's for them to decide.
1: He hasn't had the criticism, really.
0: But, you know...
1: I mean, I tell you about...
2: Have you seen Piccadilly Square?
1: Hang on. Let's clarify this, because I think it's an important point to make. Here's what I think is the difference. Sadiq Khan is a see you next Tuesday. We're just going to be completely open about that. Mm. But he has 70 press officers working for him. The reason people hate Sadiq Khan is not because of the failure to deliver Crossrail on time. It's not because of the financial incompetence. It's not because of the knife crime explosion. It's not because of the way that housing associations have discriminated against white people. All of that he's got away with. The reason people hate Sadiq Khan is he's deliberately provocative to people he doesn't like and picks fights constantly. Mm. Now, Burnham is a guy who personally is the opposite of that, right? So Burnham has probably been almost as bad as Sadiq as Mayor of Greater Manchester. He's not as bad as Sadiq. Sadiq couldn't run a bath. But he's
2: done it in a pleasant way.
1: But because he's not been nasty, people think he's absolutely marvellous. Yeah. The achievements of Andy Burnham actually are comparatively small. But
2: well, the police force was put into special measures. Yeah, Piccadilly Gardens. We've got the it's Greater exactly. Manchester. Look at the grooming rape gangs. I mean, it's not exactly amazing up there, is
1: exactly,
2: it?
1: Exactly. You go. Okay, let's compare the two big mayors. They're not the only mayors. The two big mayors, Sadiq Khan and Andy Burnham. Andy Burnham's done better. He has done a bit, but actually, fundamentally, the only reason he doesn't get the criticism that Sadiq gets is because he's not a knob.
0: Yeah, I think Sadiq as well suffers from what I was going to say Streeting suffers too. I mean, the lack of values. What do they actually stand for? Starmer, you know, he prioritises international law. He's a lawyer. He cares about those things. He's got his guiding star. I think with Burnham, you can argue that he actually does believe in sort of left-wing principles in the Labour Party. But I think, you know, Streeting is just a pragmatist. So is Sadiq Khan. It's all about news headline looks
1: but isn't
0: like.
1: That, and not isn't that with Streeting, the thing that's similar between Streeting and Starmer is, we are better people than you, therefore we should run the country. Do you not think that's their fundamental view? That Streeting just believes he's got a moral superiority?
0: I think there's a sense, many politicians do have a sense of entitlement, and I think that would be apparent on both of them, especially with Khan trying to push particular messaging in London. And they've got to be careful because actually a good mayor, a good leader is someone who leads by their principles and values.
1: I always say about Sadiq Khan is very unusual amongst politicians. Most politicians want to bring people together. You know, even Nigel Farage, who's seen as quite a divisive figure. Well, actually, go for it. Watch Tommy Robinson. Even Tommy Robinson tries to be conciliatory with people. He goes, oh, you know, I'm very concerned about Muslim gangs. That's not all Muslims or whatever. Sadiq Khan is the opposite. Sadiq Khan's interest is creating division and hatred. That is what he gets off on. And if you looked at, I mean, the classic example is the congestion charge in Bromley. So the cleaner rail, whatever it is. He brought it in because he just wants to fight with the people of Bromley. That was it. Yeah. There wasn't any real purpose to it. And you see that continually throughout Sadiq's career. He loves division. He loves hatred. He loves the othering of people. And I've always said that the number one thing with him is mum must have loved him very much. Because you get the sense with him that you know, maybe he's got a load of sisters or whatever, that you know, as a toddler, you know, when he had his tantrums.
2: Well, imagine him as a toddler.
1: You can imagine as a toddler when he had his tantrums, his mum would apologise to him, and I think he's always got the idea that if he shouts at somebody long enough, they'll just ultimately thank him and give up.
2: Do you think his mum went, where's the, you know, the chocolate biscuits gone? He went, right, I haven't seen any. I don't know anything about any chocolate biscuits. You know, I don't even know what you mean. What do you mean chocolate biscuits? I don't know. That's sort of where he learned it.
1: It's funny actually. The thing is about Sadiq Khan though. You can imagine, though, he'd never beat anyone in a fight. He'd be the sneaky one, wouldn't he? Yeah. Hanging around with the big lads, just trying to
2: get him.
1: What was it that comedian said? Hanging around with the bullies, laughing at their jokes. You know, being the little man. That would be him.
0: I'm sorry to say his record in London was terrible. I mean, you look at the 20 miles per hour. You look at the ULEZ congestion charge expansion. He just made
2: the denial of the grooming gang that he like the chocolate. He didn't know what they.
1: Do you know that guy? That guy from the New Statesman, who's his biographer, who's got a chin like a banana. What's that guy? George something or other. New Statesman political commentator. He came to meet me because I'd been at Sadiq's election count in 2010, and Sadiq had literally made up a completely fictitious lie that the Conservative candidate had been racist towards him. It absolutely wasn't true. Right. They hated each other, hadn't said anything to each other. But what he did say to me was, he said, and this was Sadiq's own biographer, he said to me in private, the reality is the man can't do the job.
0: No, I mean, TfL is running at, you know, £450 million plus deficit each year. We're not doing anything about fare dodgers.
2: No.
0: Many people feel they are being treated
1: unfair.
0: Do you
1: see the fare dodgers regularly? I see them every time I travel.
2: What they do here? They go up to the guy who presses the button and the guy just opens the door for them now.
0: Yeah. And you know, that's the problem with Khan's way of running London is that it creates an unfair society because people feel they're paying God knows how much.
2: £1,000 a year.
0: Indeed, you know, the cap has gone up to, what, £16-18 a day now? Yeah. You know, you're paying that much daily, and some guy's just dodging it every day.
1: So Asher thinks I'm wrong about this, but I think that the revenue enforcement people are racist. because I've got to be honest with you, black kids walk up, they let them through. White kids have lost their ticket and they grab them.
0: Yeah, I mean, that's right. The problem is...
1: It feels racist.
2: If they're rough-looking white kids, they normally let them through.
1: Do they?
0: Well, I mean, the problem is, if you try and be honest, they might see us as an easy prey. You know, if I say, I'm very sorry, I lost my ticket, what do I do? You just try and be an honest, upstanding citizen. Well, they'll tell you, yeah, you're sorry, you've lost it, you're going to have to buy another one. But if you don't actually say, I'm very sorry, I lost my ticket, and you just bump the gate...
2: Yeah.
0: They're not going to do anything. That's why the sense of unfairness comes from. Because
2: yeah, if you go and go, let me through, and I go, oh, yes, sir, yes, we'll let you through, because they don't know what to do with you.
0: Yeah, why should I do right?
2: That's how I do it.
0: Exactly, but, you know, sadly, we have to...
1: Do you know what I do whenever I see a fur dodgy but go through the barrier? I point at them and shout, thief, thief, scumbag, thief, scumbag, and I just walk along with them shouting scumbag, thief at them. Yeah. And I'll tell you what, I think it upsets them.
0: Does it work? I was going to
1: say. It doesn't work, no. No, it doesn't work. But
2: it makes them feel bad.
1: I just wonder when...
2: Embarrassed.
1: I think the reason why I do it is because if we all did it, can you imagine?
2: They don't like being embarrassed and being called and pointing someone calling them a thief. They don't like it.
0: I think it depends on people. I think some people, sadly, have lost complete sense of morality of what's right and what's wrong, that they'd be willing to commit
1: crimes. Yeah, but if I don't let you away with it... I mean, if you think about it, what is, you know, acceptable and unacceptable behaviour varies from society to society, right? If you do not tell people what is unacceptable behaviour, how are they supposed to know? Particularly, and maybe this is it, and particularly if you're from a migrant family that come from a country where rules are not as rigorously enforced as in Britain.
2: No queuing, for instance.
1: Well, you said that.
2: Well, it's like Giuliani and the broken windows policy. You've got to smash the small crimes and it stops the big ones. Anyway, we've got to take a little break here. We've got Mike Salem in going through the papers. It's Andre and Ash on Talk. Back in 2 minutes.
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3: See it. Hear it. Talk it. Across the UK. Talk Energy. The home of common sense. This is Talk.
1: Yes, this is a press preview in what is becoming one of the most important weeks in modern British politics. Obviously, the King's speech. Also, what is going to happen with Keir Starmer? Will he resign today, being Friday, or will he continue? Do you know what he reminds me of?
12: What?
1: He reminds me of the Terminator. Remember the end of the Terminator film when you know you thought it had been killed,
12: and then
1: the
12: and dust reforms.
1: The dust, no, the dust in the first one. The dust clears and the hands, and you see the eyes going, and then it gets blown up again, and you still see
2: change.
1: You see
2: change. The grown-ups are here.
1: The reality is, he believes
2: the Starminator.
1: The Starminator.
13: The Starminator. Yes.
1: He believes. Yeah. Keir Starmer, it appears to me, he believes that he is a better person, and if every process is properly organised, then and you staff the process with good people, politics will emerge from that.
12: So doesn't he, you know, he must realise everyone hates him.
0: He's a barrister. He's got that methodical thinking, and which is why it's so hard to brush him off, because barristers just won't quit till you defeat them in argument.
12: Yeah.
0: So if it means a vote of no confidence, I think he may well say, well, fine, if you want to have a vote of no confidence in me, go to Parliament and call it.
1: I've asked this before, Mike. What is it that he thinks he's doing? Does he go to bed at night thinking, I am a real success? I'm doing phenomenally well. I get the impression that he just wants to be Prime Minister because he couldn't think of anything better to do.
0: Well, I think
1: now that's full credit to him, because it's quite hard to do that. But I don't get the impression that he thought, I want to do something here.
12: The thing is, it hasn't been that hard to do that. That's the thing now, politics, it's not that hard to get. He's got to, he wasn't a great man, a great thinker. He's just become Prime Minister by being a boring man and following process.
0: I think he goes to bed thinking, okay, he's not doing the best job, but, you know, he's in there preventing someone else, arguably worse. And his argument is, if I'm there, I'm sort of...
12: He's the worst-rated Prime Minister ever. So, I mean, he must look at that. And he knows he can't go out in public because everyone sings
1: now, Mike, we're going to have to criticise you on something.
0: Go on.
1: Going to have to criticise you.
0: Yeah.
1: Right.
12: What's he doing?
1: Look at the little screen. You can't lean back in your chair.
0: I'm enjoying myself.
1: Cameraman. We've got a cameraman going, where is he sat?
0: Well, I'm still stationary. I'm still sedentary.
1: Okay, I just want to ask
0: you. Like Starmer, I'm not going anywhere.
1: Front page of the Sun. Top Gear is coming back.
12: Top Gear, we go again. Yeah, no, Top Gear finished when Clarkson punched the man for not making a statement. And rightfully so, because the other day I had to have just sandwiches all day, and I understand why he got... Well, you shouldn't ever punch your producers, especially not our one. He's quite...
1: I've never tried to punch a producer. I've tried to punch a fellow presenter.
0: Oh, have you?
1: Yeah.
0: Goodness.
1: Well, no, I didn't. Huh? We had an argument, and the producers split us up.
12: Oh. Who was that?
1: In studio.
12: No, I better not tell them.
1: I've mentioned loads of times. Everyone's going to be able to guess.
0: Well, nothing beats the heat of Arabic debates. I don't know if you've seen them on YouTube.
1: Oh, yeah, they properly...
0: Flip tables.
1: They properly chin each other.
12: At least you get a winner at the end of it, normally.
0: Well,
12: you know what I mean?
0: Well, and I think the presenters do stuff on purpose to, you know, add fuel to the fire, so...
1: I've got to be honest with you. One of the big problems about the Middle East is it's too bloody hot to not have a cold beer. That is the problem. Mm. That is the problem with a lot of Muslims in the Middle East. It's too bloody hot to not have a cold beer.
0: Or a good glass of arak. Have you tried arak?
12: That's spirit.
0: Really good, yes.
12: That's powerful stuff,
0: very
12: man.
0: Nice, yeah, yeah.
12: Well, I don't know about that.
0: Yeah.
12: It grabs you by the... it really does.
1: Yeah, it's too... I mean, the reality is, you can't even say to them, look, go out for a beer together and calm it down. You know, let's go out for a lassie together. Nobody's going to go for that.
0: Well, they go out for a shisha.
1: But it's not anything good, though, is
12: Depends
1: it?
12: Depends where you go.
0: Yeah, well, neither's drinking, but, you know, depends we still do it. Go. It's great.
1: Drinking will calm you down and make you... Well, at the end of the day...
12: Will a shisha if you go to the right place.
0: Oh, yeah, well...
12: Anyway, look, who is he? Because there's always sort of dark horse who we don't know. Is there anyone...
1: Al Kearns.
12: Is there an MP who's going to come through and...
1: Al Kearns.
0: Al Kearns, you think?
1: No, I don't think. I know that he's interested in the leadership. Mm. Former army officer. Mm. He's written in the New Statesman what I would do if I led the country. Subtle, right?
0: I think he might be trying to get Secretary of State for Defence for whoever the next Prime Minister is. I think that's what he's positioning himself as. So if I'm John Healey, I'd be concerned what my future would look like. Now, nobody's been talking about Shabana Mahmood.
13: Yeah.
0: I don't know
1: except
0: why.
1: Except for the fact that Maurice Glassman said she's the only person who understands what the Labour Party should become.
0: And that's interesting because Blue Labour is a voice that I think the Labour Party needs to hear from. That's their probably their best chance of trying to sound.
1: But Labour now is interested in, as I say, LGBT, transsexual agenda, uncontrolled immigration, membership of the European Union, you know, big business, all the stuff that their voters hate, that's what they love now. So what they're going to have to do is they're going to have to try and change and get elected in places like your Brightons and the and Wandsworths and places like that, where there is at Sheffield Hallam, where you've got these public sector workers who love all that, love all diversity training days and all that sort of thing.
0: But then that would be encroaching on the Lib Dem territory, and I wonder if there are enough seats to try and salvage
1: there. Well, there aren't. Unless the Labour Party wishes to appeal to working class people, they're not going to win anything.
0: And I think that's what they're going to have to swing for, which is why I think Shabana Mahmood can be a candidate, because she might come across strong on immigration, she might come strong on some social values. Mm. So she might be a contender, but she's been very quiet, maybe suspiciously quiet.
13: Exactly, yeah. And it sort of says everything, doesn't it? Who's your money on?
0: I think Starmer's going to stay, to be honest.
13: You think so, yeah.
0: It's just, I don't see any credible opposition. And
13: Bernie. The Miliband's finished.
1: Oh, he's awful.
13: He's already lost an election. How can he be?
0: Miliband is just. He lost an election already. That would be a great betrayal of public trust.
1: He would nail the poor of this country to the desk with his net zero.
0: Indeed, that's the problem. Fundamentally, we need someone who appreciates the need for energy independence.
13: He's doubling down on it. All the other countries that were like him have gone back on it and are pumping gas and oil, and he's still sticking down.
0: Still not drilling, which
13: like
0: is
13: a lunatic.
0: Yeah, and you know, we didn't hear anything about that in the King's speech, which was a shame.
1: No, we did. The Energy Independence Bill, they didn't mention it will ban fracking and Nazi oil.
0: Well, they didn't. They didn't mention any active engagement. They said energy independence, which I very much welcome. I think we need it. But the only way to do it is to accelerate nuclear and to accelerate drilling. Okay. And they've encouraged.
1: No, it does
0: nuclear.
1: The opposite. The Energy Independence Bill will guarantee we are not energy
13: independent. Also, it's Miliband again pouring concrete because he's banning future. Obviously, they can overturn the law, but he's making it law. Anyway, if you listening in the morning, Mark Dolan's next. Hi, this is I'm annoying Andre right now. Thanks to Andre and Ash for a great show. Right, we're back in the evening at night time. Anything to say? We've got a minute left. Any of your final thoughts?
1: This is your final thought. Now, this is your first press
13: preview. Like Jerry Springer.
1: So you used to be listening to the early breakfast. You used to be talking to the early breakfast show on Friday and the late show on Thursday night. You're now only talking to the late show. So what do you want to tell them that you weren't willing to tell the breakfast people?
13: 30 seconds.
0: Well, I just want to say, you know, trust your guts, you know, the public, believe in your principles, vote for the people that you think are going to represent you. We can collectively do great things, and, you know...
1: It's the message that Tommy Robinson's saying, everybody needs to vote.
13: A lot of peace.
0: We need engagement. You need to go out there and make your voice heard, because doing it peacefully is far better than doing it violently.
1: Something that you would know as a Syrian.
0: Indeed. Let's not burn our country down, and let's actually sit down together, vote on the things that
1: we want. That's a nicer thought than Peter.
13: Thanks, Mike. That's Mike Salem. We're going to be all your calls, 03444991000.
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14: From the Sky News Centre at midnight, Andy Burnham has confirmed he'll be requesting permission from Labour's governing body to stand in a by-election in the northwest of England. It's after the MP for Makerfield, Josh Simmons, stepped down to give the Mayor of Greater Manchester a path to return to Westminster. Jess Phillips, who stood down as safeguarding minister on Tuesday, has told Sky's Electoral Dysfunction podcast she has some concerns.
15: I have a huge fondness for Andy Burnham, but what I would also say is that just be really, really careful of looking entitled. There's a sort of level of entitlement that I feel like I'll just have X, Y and Z seat.
14: Reform UK say they will throw everything at the contest. Meanwhile, the Green Party are warning against the by-election becoming a national circus. Wes Streeting, meanwhile, resigned as health secretary on the day NHS waiting lists fell to their lowest level in 4 years. He said he'd lost faith in the PM's leadership. But Education Secretary Bridget Phillipson says Sir Keir continues to have her full support.
16: I'm really sorry to see Wes go. He has been a brilliant health secretary, but I fundamentally disagree with the position he's taken. I'm sad that he's gone, but I think this is now a chance for us to pause, take a breath as a party, and try and draw a line under all of this.
14: In other news, a student has died, with two others being treated after a meningitis outbreak in Reading. The young person attended Henley College in Oxfordshire, according to a GP surgery. Meanwhile, one of the people quarantined in hospital in England after returning from a hantavirus-hit cruise ship has been discharged. Health officials said they'll now be self-isolating at home for 45 days. An imam who claimed he had supernatural powers has been jailed for a series of sexual attacks on women and girls. Abdul Halim Khan from East London will serve at least 20 years behind bars. And to sport, and the Championship playoff final, which is meant to take place later this month, might have to be moved, as after Southampton were charged with spying on Middlesbrough before last weekend's semi-final first leg. That's the latest. I'm Stevie Shillinglaw.
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1: Mike went out live. Okay.
12: Mike stayed because, you know, he just thought he'd benefit from our nice coffee and eating, so he's going to stay and take it.
1: Okay, look, we would love you to call if you are from Makerfield. We'd love you to call if you are a former Labour voter who might come back if Starmer leaves, if West Streeting gets in, or any combination thereof. 0344 499 1000. You're really slow on the calls today. We've got, six available slots, which means if you call now, you'll definitely get through. By the way, hello to Edward in Salt Lake City, who says that Starmer has had his knighthood. He now wants a peerage. No, I think we want to give him a peerage. He doesn't want to have it quite yet. All former prime ministers are offered a peerage. They used to get an earldom, by the way, which Margaret Thatcher was keen to bring back, as you can imagine. The country was not keen because it would have involved Mark Thatcher getting an earldom.
12: The Queen stopped Tony Blair getting one, didn't she?
1: No, they were bothered about his Order of the Garter. No, it's Brune that she didn't give all to.
12: Well, no, but she didn't like that he got rid of the Royal Ship Britannia. That was very upsetting for her.
1: Yeah. Do you know he didn't even know he'd got rid of it until it was announced? Tony Blair. Right, do not do that again. Mike, has Mike got his ears in?
0: I think I've got my ears in.
1: Turn round. Yeah, turn. No, turn your head.
0: Am I in?
12: Yeah,
1: I am. Right.
0: Yeah. Well, I can hear you loud
12: and
0: clear.
1: Okay.
0: Right. I can hear myself as well.
12: Let's talk to Roy in Hampshire. Roy.
1: Roy and Bungie.
12: Roy.
1: They're the wrong way round.
12: Roy.
18: Hey, Dad, so are you?
12: All right, yeah. How are you, Roy?
18: I'm all right, mate. I thought it was wonderful that the old king went up to Golders Green today to saw the Jewish people. Yeah.
12: It's what they're all about. It's what the royal family is all about, isn't it? And it really, you know, instilled a bit of confidence in the community.
18: Yeah, it was wonderful, mate. But there's one thing, mate. Miliband, he's supposed to be a Jewish fella.
12: Yeah.
18: When all these troubles go on about, you know, what's happening to the Jewish people, he never stands up to be counted. You never hear him say anything you know, promote the Jewish people to help him. He doesn't do a thing.
12: Well, God punished him when he ate that bacon sandwich.
1: But Melanie Phillips was saying, I think it's a reasonable point, there's always been people throughout the history, throughout the history of the Jewish faith, the Jewish race, whatever you want to call it, who are self-hating Jews, who, and some of the biggest cheerleaders for anti-Semitism, have been people of Jewish descent. And she includes Zach Polanski in that.
18: He's a lunatic, mate. God help us if he ever got in.
12: Yeah.
1: Well, he can't because he's not registered to vote.
12: He didn't vote.
1: No,
12: himself.
1: Not registered to vote.
12: Not even registered, said for security reasons.
1: Because he lives on a boat, doesn't he?
0: He does. Yeah, well, I did.
1: Of course
0: that,
1: he lives on a boat. Him and his fella burping and farting at each other all night on the boat. Vegetarianism.
18: I pulled a plug out.
1: I've got to be honest with you. That little boat and a vegetarian diet, I bet it was filth in there.
12: I bet it moves fast.
1: Absolute filth.
12: So who do you think, Roy, who do you think is going to be the next Prime Minister? Do you think it'll still be Starmer? Do you think it'll just cling on by his finger?
18: I don't know if I'm allowed to say it, mate. What have you got? You got a lady there is a bit, I would call her a slapper.
12: I don't know who you're talking about there, but yeah.
18: You've got a nutcase who's Miliband.
12: Yeah.
1: Yep.
18: You know, who have you got?
1: Don't,
18: mate?
1: Have you go at Streeting because I know what you're going to say.
12: Yeah.
1: Right.
18: Well, you know, he bats for the other side, mate. So
1: well, I knew you were going to mention that.
18: The only guy I think, mate, I wouldn't mind you seeing there is that Well, she's not Al something or other, the guy.
1: Al Kearns.
0: Al Kearns,
18: yeah. Yeah, the ex-Royal Marine.
1: Oh. What made me laugh about that, Roy, was you went, well, one of them's this, one of them's that. And then he stops at West Streeting thinking, what can I, how can I say this? And we all know
13: there's
1: what he's
13: nothing wrong
1: say.
13: In any of those being any sort of those.
1: And at the end of those, he's not that intelligent.
13: She's
1: though,
13: given up vaping, she's given up smoking.
1: Given up vaping. Yeah.
0: Okay, it's a very tricky week. That's the worst week probably to give vaping.
1: Did David Cameron ever give up smoking?
13: No, he loved it. Nick Clegg, he was a big smoker as well.
1: Was he?
13: I remember I used to have fags with him when he used to come in to talk in the old days on the veranda.
1: But he used to be able to...
13: He used to ponce fags, didn't even have his own fags, Nick Clegg.
1: Yeah, that's because they can't go into a shop and buy them. That used to happen with David Cameron.
13: Yeah, that's their
1: excuse. He used to go, I don't want to go into a shop and buy cigarettes.
13: Well, just send your man to send your mouth.
1: Have a go at me for being a smoker.
0: Yeah, well, exactly. I mean, and the thing is, they've been pushing legislation to make it harder for everyone else to smoke. And, you know, it's so hypocritical and ironic. You know, taxing the working man, you know, it's a £16.
13: They don't even know how to pay for things. Do you remember when...
0: Sunak.
13: Sunak, the petrol thing. He didn't have any idea.
1: Yeah. Do you remember when Charles Kennedy voted for the smoking ban, and when it came in, got into trouble on the overnight sleeper because he was...
13: Yes.
1: Drunk and he had a fan.
13: Yeah, he didn't care. He said, I don't care. And good on him. But yeah, do you remember Sunak? And he was going, yes, this is my Ford Fiesta. Like one point, yeah, we knew that wasn't your car either. He went to the wrong side for the petrol thing as well.
1: By the way,
13: Roy, you still there, Roy?
1: My favourite.
13: What are you doing? Chipping?
1: My favourite thing was me and my mate got the overnight sleeper to Edinburgh.
13: Oh, yeah.
1: Do not get it. Yeah. It's horrendous. Right, we didn't realise. We thought they let you sleep. Right, so we're in the buffet car, which closes when the last person leaves. So we left at 2:30 in the morning. Right, didn't realise they get you up at 5:30. Half five.
13: Oh,
1: right,
13: yeah.
1: So we've been told by Farage that if you smoked out the window of the sleeper car, nobody cared. I was a smoker in those days. Well, they might not have cared about Nigel Farage doing it, but trust me, they cared about me and Raheem Kassam doing it. We got into real trouble. So they told us, he said, go to bed now or we're going to throw you off the train. We got bounced up and down for 3 hours and that we were in separate beds, obviously. I wasn't having a thing with Raheem Kassam, right? But we got bounced up and down for 3 hours, got to Edinburgh. They threw us out at 5:30 in the morning or something. Mm. Oh, I'll tell you what. We had to book a hotel immediately and go back to bed. Absolutely destroyed. Anyway, Roy, your thoughts.
13: Yeah, anything else, Roy? You just sat there silent, Roy. Come on.
18: No, see, I can't get a word in edgeways with you lot, mate.
13: We'll leave you a gap. Here you go. Away you go.
18: Listen, with this A1, why can't we bring Maggie back?
1: Dig her up, dear. We need to dig up Margaret.
13: We clone her.
1: Dig her up.
18: No, getting back to the old king today, mate, he's really gone up in my expectations.
13: Oh, well, I think it really has shown the importance of the monarchy, hasn't it?
18: It has, mate. You know, I miss my old queen. I can't get it out of my head that she's gone, but old Charlie did a good job today, mate.
13: Thanks, Roy. Let's go to Steve in Warsaw. Steve.
19: Good morning, gentlemen.
13: Morning.
19: Storm, he must be deranged because he's been quoted as saying he's not going to step down. He wants to look after the future of the country. Yes. Number one, what future has this country got? What they've done out since they've been in power?
13: I know, he says he wants to stop chaos. He's caused chaos.
19: Anywhere else in the world. When the oil is taxed in the world, I've got friends of mine that have finished in business because they can't afford to open the doors.
1: Do you know what the tax rate is in Russia?
19: That's everything I'm paying.
1: Steve,
13: do you know what the tax rate is in Russia?
19: You what?
13: Do you know what the tax rate is in Russia?
19: It's more than this country.
13: I don't think it is.
1: 13%.
13: It used to be 4% this country in Nelson's era. And that's when we had serious wars and stuff. 4%.
0: Yeah, well, income tax was meant to be temporary.
13: Yeah, it's meant to be a temporary thing.
1: It is temporary. It has to be voted through every year.
0: Yeah.
13: It's ridiculous,
19: 58 years ago, my late mother said to me, you're coming up to about in age now, and I said, I'm telling you, no matter what you do, never vote Labour. I says, because they're no good, they'll take all your money off you and waste it. Now, I've had all these years to study the Labour Party, and my late mother, was she right? Yes, she was, because they're no good.
13: Did you vote Tory in Warsaw?
19: Me? No. I stopped voting because I haven't got much confidence in the Tories either. But
1: what a surprise! Because they've not been sparkling, have they?
12: I mean, what would you vote for, you know, in the future? Have you got new ideas that you'd vote for?
19: Well, I've got to give reform a chance, ain't I? Yeah. I mean, what is the matter with Starmer and all these by-elections? I mean, reform swept aside, and he's still saying that he's right. The trouble is with him, he thinks he's the only one what's right and everybody else is wrong.
12: Yeah, it's like a bit like a sociopath, isn't it? They've got no self-awareness.
1: Yeah, I love that. I take full responsibility. No, let's not do Nelson Mandela. He stands up. I take full responsibility. In what way are you taking full responsibility?
12: That means resign. Full responsibility means he resigns.
1: He stands up and he says, I hear the British people who have all voted for Nigel Farage. I hear you. I'm going to be at the heart of Europe.
12: Yeah.
1: What are you hearing? Yeah. What are you hearing?
12: We are an island of strangers. I've been told we're not an island of strangers.
1: Labour voters have voted for Nigel Farage, and you have concluded that that is evidence they're pro-Europeans. Yeah. I mean, it's just madness. Complete madness.
12: Steve?
19: There was a survey some months ago. The survey found that every 47 minutes, a millionaire was leaving this country with all his millions. Now, the millionaire fraternity, the tax they pay, according to it, they are responsible for one third of the government's tax.
12: Yeah, the top 1% taxpayers pay a third of the tax.
0: And that's what we talked about last week.
1: Give us some statistics on that. So people are saying those with the broadest shoulders should bear the highest cost. Yeah. Explain why you believe they are already.
0: Well, yeah, you know, as the statistics we talked about, you know, the top 1% of income earners, you know, the ones that earn high amount of money, or over 80,000. I think actually it's £60,000.
12: Which is unusual, isn't it? You wouldn't think that would be the
0: Which is not a lot, indeed, but they pay over 30% of the tax bill.
1: So to be in the top 10% richest people in the UK, what do you have to earn? About 50 grand?
0: I think so. I need to double check the current figures, obviously, with Starmer and inflation.
1: Because the big problem is people think that because of the level of inflation, because of how expensive everything is in this country, because of the punitive tax levels, people think that 40 grand a year isn't a lot of money. Mm. But actually, it puts you easily in the top third.
0: Yeah, and, you know, it's the sad reality. And what can a 40K salary get you nowadays?
1: Very little.
12: You can't live in London on that. It doesn't, and they don't raise the threshold, so you're being taxed, stealth taxed as
0: well.
12: So,
0: indeed, that's what we call fiscal drag. So when your wages rise, but they keep the tax brackets the same, so you actually pay more tax, even though...
12: Now people are on quite a low amount, are in the high tax bracket when they get to, you know, not that much in this economy.
1: So it's absolutely shocking, because the big problem is people are out there shouting tax the rich. The reality is, in this country, what is the rich? 45 grand a year.
0: Yeah. I mean, you know, beware what you say, because it might be you.
1: No, there has been a time when the top 10% of wage earners were rich. That time is long gone.
0: But then the other point, as I said, is that the rich people create business opportunities. I'd rather work for my own living than live on a handout by the government.
12: Yeah, but
0: if we're pushing millionaires away from creating business, we are becoming an island of idle people who just sit there and expect the government to
1: do their money. Yeah, because what you're saying is, what the truth of the matter is, that you need to complain about opportunity. You need to say, what is my opportunity to succeed? Now, punitive taxes, high government regulation, a government inspector for everything undermines your opportunity. But what we tell people is, you are poor because he is rich. And that simply isn't true.
12: But the thing is, I mean, if you're saying 60 grand puts you in the top 1%, that means there's loads of people who never work and never will work who are in the top 1% of earners just on dole money, on universal credit.
1: Yeah, that's...
12: If you've got four kids and you've got a house paid for, you're on about 80 to 100 grand in London. So you're well above in the top 1% of rich people in the country being on benefits.
1: Wow, you can be in the top 1% benefits.
0: I was reading, I think if you're a single mother with... I think four kids and some of them have SEND. I think you are on £4,000 or £5,000 a month.
12: Yeah. Is that without your house?
0: Yeah, probably.
12: That's without your house. So you add that on, that's another couple of grand. So seven grand, that's about 90 grand a year.
1: Yeah, but remember, Asher, your statistic, when you're talking about receiving £4,000 a month, you have to earn 7 grand a month to get 4 grand a month.
12: And also so your housing.
1: that would be 84 grand, wouldn't it?
12: So why you know, people go out to work to pay for that.
1: So $4,000 a month would be like earning 84 grand.
12: So we're working hard to pay tax to make people who never worked in the top 1% of riches in this country. And on that bombshell, we'll carry on. Thanks, Steve, for that call from Walsall. We're going to be talking to John, Andrea, Robert and Paula.
1: But we've still got slots available. We want people to call.
12: Plenty of slots. Matron, it's Talk with Andre and Ash back after this.
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3: 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Facing up to the facts. This is Talk.
1: We were slightly wrong before the break. You need to get 67,000 to be in the top 10%. But let's just be clear, if you are getting 4,000 a month in benefits, you'd have to earn 7 grand a month. You'd have to earn 84 grand a year. So you'd be in the top 7%.
12: And plus your housing, which is about another 25 grand a year.
1: Amazing. John is in Essex. John, you're on Talk.
23: Hi, boys. What's going on? I'm not from Essex.
1: John from West Yorkshire, sorry.
12: West, down the road.
23: I wanted to talk about Nigel Farage, really, and his handling of the 5 million donation. I'm not really happy with it, boys, if I'm honest with you.
12: Why not? Didn't he deserve a gift for 27 years of campaigning for Brexit?
23: Well, maybe so, but, I mean, you know, if he's under the investigation and...
12: But he wasn't a politician at the time. Apparently.
1: I mean, I find it bizarre. The
12: so
1: parliamentary,
12: why do you have to declare
1: it? Well, hang on. The parliamentary authorities are saying we want to investigate him before he was an MP for breaching parliamentary standards.
12: And how does that work?
1: Well, how can you breach parliamentary standards if you're not in Parliament?
12: Yeah.
23: Well, yeah, that's a really good point. Yeah, but I mean, you know, if it's happening, then just look, just show us the receipts, show us the invoices, put it to bed.
1: Yeah, but hang on a second. But this is like the parliamentary authorities investigating you. And you go, well, why are you investigating me? It was for his security. It's not a political donation. It wasn't given to a politician. I just find the whole thing completely mad.
12: I mean, a lot of people are saying it's going to have the Trump effect and the opposite effect.
1: No, what John's doing, and with respect, John, is this. You're saying, well, if they're investigating it, it must be serious. Welcome to modern Britain, baby. Yeah, yeah. This is lawfare.
23: Really? Yeah. No, not really. What I'm saying is if they want to investigate him and he can't avoid the investigation, just show the receipts and just...
1: Because all they're going to do... You know what they're going to do? They're going to leak the... I mean, do you remember the investigation into Boris Johnson by the Parliamentary Standards Committee? They leaked the result before they interviewed him.
23: Mm. Oh, really?
1: They said, we found him guilty, and now we're going to get him to come in to explain his guilt.
12: Do you not think, John, that they'll try everything to scupper Farage?
23: Oh,
12: you know?
23: Yeah. Oh, absolutely,
12: and this is just something.
23: No question.
12: This is just sort of one of the things.
1: I think what you're doing, John, I think your problem, and I'm not being critical of this, I think you assume that the system is far less bent than it actually is. 20 years ago, you'd have been completely right. Yeah. All they want to do is they want to go through all of his files so they can hand them over to the Labour Party so they can find something to do him over for. Can I tell you, if he did a hula dance at that committee, they'd find him guilty.
12: But don't you think, I mean, it was a disgrace that they took his security. This is a guy who's in the number one slot for becoming Prime Minister, and the etiquette is, and the security etiquette is, you give him the full security of equivalent of Prime Minister. They took it off him, and why did they take it off him? Maybe for the same reason that Trump got crappy security men. Something might happen, you know, it puts him at risk. And
1: he was categorised as imminent threat to life.
12: Yeah,
1: grade A.
12: That's the main story, I think, with this. And he had to sort his own security out.
1: Look, they are desperate for somebody to kill Farage, and they go, oh, well, never mind, we did our best.
23: Of course, let's move on, that's it,
12: Imagine all the celebrations on Twitter.
23: I'd say, right, okay, obviously, the left and all that want to sort of, throw me under the bus and sort of, jeer and point fingers, Well, if it were me, I'd be like, right, there's your proof. That's it.
1: Well, remember the story. Remember the story.
23: You've got nothing on me.
1: Remember the story about Tommy Robinson when a prison officer came in and said, "Listen, I'm ex Royal Marine or something. I'm going to come in 10 minutes. Whatever I say, do not leave this cell." So Tommy went, "What the hell?" And he said, they came back, five of them, and they said, "Right, the warden's moving you to A wing." And Tommy went, "I'm not leaving this cell. If you don't leave this cell, you'll be prosecuted, you'll be arrested." And Tommy said, "If you try and take me out of this cell, I'm going to fight you for it." And they went away, shut the door to the cell, and that one of the blokes came back, and he said they were going to put you on the wing with the jihadis, sharing a bedroom with a jihadi. They were going to kill him.
23: Wow.
1: Fact.
23: That's insane, isn't it?
1: Crazy. Crazy. That is...
12: Lucy Connolly had a bad time in prison as well.
23: My other point, just briefly, is, and I've got to say this, because look, no one likes Andy Burnham up north.
1: No.
23: The king in the north has come from down south.
12: Yeah. That's
23: no
12: what
23: one thinks
12: heard.
23: That up here at all.
12: So you don't think it's looking good for him then?
23: Well,
12: to become the prime minister?
1: Well, he wouldn't win in Yorkshire.
23: No. Maybe it is, maybe it isn't. But, I mean, just this whole king in the north business, the only people that think that are people down south.
1: I think that's probably right. I think that's probably right. The Labour Party's so out of touch. Also, the other thing is, when he said, we need to end a situation where special advisors are being dropped into safe seats. Hang on. You were Chris Smith's special advisor. You lived in London, and then you got Lee, which was a safe seat with a majority of 25,000. He was dropped in as a special advisor. And when he says that he's from the area, by the way, he actually grew up in Colchurth, which is a middle-class part of Warrington.
12: Mike, what do you think about Farage and, this
0: Well, I think the conversation was very interesting because I think most people think £5 million is a lot of money.
12: Yeah.
0: And
12: security.
0: We don't get £5 million. I don't get £5 million as a gift. So
12: do you not?
0: I think sadly not. Maybe you've got something in the bank, but it's a lot of money, and I think it risks putting him maybe out of touch with the people, which is why people are a bit worked up about it. The reality is, we need to actually, if you're in politics, I think you need to be transparent, and I accept that it was before. He was an MP, and I do believe that there's some credence there in you saying they want to release all his files so they can find something. But you have to understand...
1: Yeah, but there are offences of bribery.
12: Hang on a second, everyone.
1: There are offences of bribery, there are offences of misconduct in public office, there are offences of money laundering. Though those are the correct offences to investigate him for, the fact the parliamentary standards are investigating him for what he did before he was an MP is literally just because it's laid down.
12: Well, he wasn't in public office, was he?
0: I agree, but I think it's a bad look. I think you have to understand, once you're into politics, you've got to be careful with how you declare things.
1: It's a bad look because it's not true.
12: It was out in the open. I remember when they said this Harborne guy had donated the party this money, so it wasn't like it was hidden. And they knew all about this.
1: And also, the other thing is, the cost of this security is crippling. I mean, I've got it now. The protesters now want to attack me. And I have to, I'd have to take a bodyguard with me if I went out in public. You're talking about, £300 a day per guard, two guards, the car £1,000 a day. That means literally for one car, you might be talking about, £2,000 a day?
12: Well, and meals and hotels.
1: Oh, and by the way, day and night.
12: Yeah.
1: Because they only do 12 hours, so it could be £4,000 a day.
0: Yeah. I think security is a real issue as our politics becomes more polarised.
12: The state should be providing for him, shouldn't they, as a Prime Minister?
0: Well, just generally, I think politicians now put themselves at great risk, sadly. And, we've had two MPs killed in the last 10 years.
12: Well, especially Farage is the most threatened MP. Sorry, John.
23: No, I'll tell you what is a sad state of affairs. We're talking about, you know, not being able to be sort of openly Jewish on the street. I think equally, you can't actually be openly right-wing on the street.
1: No, you can't.
23: No, you can't.
1: And as Asher said, the reason that he's okay on the streets is people can't tell he's Jewish. Although I did have somebody walk up to me in Slough Tesco's who would have attacked you if you'd have been there. Mind you, you'd have probably beaten him up. He didn't look that big.
12: Where was he? The deli section. Where was he hanging around?
1: Well, he wasn't hanging around the deli section, was he? Because there was nothing he could buy there, if I'm being totally honest.
12: Anyway.
23: All right, lads. Well, cheers anyway.
12: Nice one. Cheers, John. 03444991000, Andrea in Essex. All right, Andrea, morning.
4: Hello there. I'm a bit scared of being out of my depth here, but can I just make two points?
1: Yes.
12: Yeah.
4: Okay, the first one is, I am terrified that we are all subject to governmental social engineering.
12: Yeah. We are. I mean, there is department that is a PSYOPs department, yeah. Yeah. And what do you think? Why have you come to this conclusion now?
4: I've just come into the kitchen and Googled in terms of political science, though, because I know you're really bright at that stuff, but social engineering is a term which has been used to refer to efforts in influencing people's attitudes and social behaviours on a large scale.
12: Are you hands-free, Andrew? Are you breaking up a bit?
4: I am.
12: Can you pick up, use the hand?
4: Okay, so social engineering is a term which has been used to refer to efforts in influencing particular attitudes and social behaviours on a large scale. This is often undertaken by governments, but may be also carried out by mass media, academia or private groups in order to produce desired characteristics in a target population. Yeah. Now, I'm terrified that I really think that since Labour came in, this is what we're being subjected to. Especially now that they tried to cancel the local elections.
12: Oh, yeah. They try to stop juries and they have nudging departments. Yeah, yeah, no, I mean, this is all what goes on now these days. What do you think about this?
0: I think I was going to try and get in digital IDs in some shape or form. And this has been a great opportunity, actually.
12: Facial recognition cameras.
0: This is the slow erosion of liberty, sadly, in our country.
12: Yeah.
0: And, we've had a great victory, actually, convincing the government to move from mandatory to voluntary digital IDs, and that's a start, but they're planning to introduce them again, so we've got...
12: Facial recognition is effectively for enforced digital ID, because your face will be your...
0: Well, anything. I mean, banning social media for under-16s.
12: Yeah.
0: How would they enforce that? You'd only enforce it by submitting a digital ID to prove that you're over the age of 16.
12: They're Trojan horse to get everyone to declare their
0: Sadly,
12: ID.
0: It is, and we've done a lot of work with the Consumer Choice Centre on that being a Trojan horse. But the sad reality is this is all just a backway entrance for surveillance. I mean, all your data
12: by credit system.
0: Well, I mean, all your data in the hands of the government. I don't even trust the government with money spending, let alone with my personal
12: data. They mess up their computer systems
0: data
12: all the time.
0: So
1: the problem is, as I've said previously, with your data. Look, even if you don't believe the government will spy on you, which they may well not do, they'll leave the pen drive on the bus.
12: Yeah.
1: Right? They've done that loads of times.
12: The post office scandal, there's loads of scandals like that, where it all cocks up and, the Chinese will be trying to get into our systems. It's the more you put on, the more dangerous it is for future.
0: Indeed.
12: Events.
0: And then even if you have safeguards, it's very tricky to enforce them and make sure. I mean, if you put a safeguard, for instance, saying every citizen has the right to see what information is being held by the state, how are you able to do that? I mean, you've got subject access requests, you can FOI, but, these safeguards to implement are so unrealistic at the moment, especially with the size of the government. How would you know what department is looking
1: at? I've got to be honest with you, when you start subject access requesting public authorities, they do not like it.
0: No.
1: They do not like it at all.
12: And the debanking scandal, obviously, that's where Nigel found out with using subject access.
1: Andrea, just a matter of interest, you said you were a bit nervous coming on the show. Look, we genuinely try in this studio to make a show that everybody can join in on. We don't think people are stupid, we just think that some people are busy.
12: Do you feel more nervous or less nervous?
4: No, less nervous, but I just feel I don't know anywhere near as much as you both do.
12: Well, of course not. No, I mean, that's natural.
4: You do make me laugh. I love you. Before I go, I just wanted to say on Angela Rayner.
1: Yes.
4: I was born in a council flat in Coventry, family of eight, and I am much cleverer than she is.
13: Yeah, we can tell. Because you can actually speak English properly with the right words in order.
4: She's just their pet council house girl.
1: Yes.
4: Well, I'd be a much better pet council house girl, I can tell you.
13: Have you thought of running in the councils for any of the parties?
4: Or do you... I've been asked that a couple of times, but seriously, I think she's as rough as a rat.
1: No, actually, Andrea, on a serious note, we've got hundreds and hundreds and hundreds of people who watch and listen to this show who've ended up as council.

0: council house with a family of eight, you know, they'll like that.
1: There are political parties now where the jobs don't just go to the usual suspects.
0: They need real people.
2: And you know, this is the problem. We haven't been having enough candidates where they just put anyone just to fill in as paper candidates. And then they get elected and they don't actually want to be there. So we want people who are interested, who care about
1: I had a friend of mine who ran as a paper candidate in Windsor and defeated the council leader. And the council leader was called Mary Rose. So we always thought she'd gone down like the Mary Rose.
0: What do you do, Andrea, for a job?
3: Right. Well, I took early retirement.
0: Yeah.
3: I worked in children's services.
0: Right,
3: it was so broken. It was so broken. And then in terms of the rape gang stuff, I'm telling you, you can call social workers anything in the world that you want to, but I'm telling you, those people, I know it's easy to say, but I'm telling you, they would have never got away with it on my watch.
1: No.
0: And where were you, in Essex or in Coventry? Is that where you worked?
3: Coventry. In Coventry. I work for a neighbouring authority.
0: Right.
1: People in children's services tend to not live locally, don't they, for security reasons?
3: Yeah, absolutely. A neighbouring authority, but they would never have got away with that on my watch because I called people out. I've been in court. I've given evidence.
0: What about your colleagues, though? How many good people make up? How many people would let people get away with it? Would turn a blind eye?
3: Most of them are kids, Asher. Most of them are straight out of uni, straight into the job.
1: But somebody said to me when I we met the trade unions when I became political advisor at the Royal Borough of Windsor and Maidenhead, and what they said was the new computer system that Tony Blair had brought in had made it impossible to actually go and visit young people because you spent that much time filling in forms every visit you had to fill in a form and it took 4 hours.
3: But you do that in your own time. You don't get paid for that. There's no overtime. There's no, you know, you can't even take time off in lieu. You do that in your own time. You come home and you work your socks off. But most of them are young people, mainly women, 21 to 25, broken.
0: A lot will be working from home now as well, probably.
1: Also, are they just do-gooders who believe that because you've got dark skin, you must be an angel?
3: No comment.
1: Well, there you have it. Anyway, we've got to go to a break.
0: Yeah, thanks. Call us again, Andrew. That was very enlightening and a great call. It's Talk with Andre and Ash, and Mike is here with us going through the papers. We'll be back after this.
4: A mountaintop castle of common sense. This is Talk.
5: Mr. and Little Miss are back in Happy Meal, and they're off on a road trip. 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Some fun, some food, it's all inside this Happy Meal. Until the 8th of June, from 11 a.m. Includes one pre-selected book or toy, while stocks last, subject to availability.
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1: Yes, this is a late show with Odd. What are you doing?
0: Just relaxing, man. Just talking about glass bottom boats.
1: Rather than Big Bottom Girls. Yeah. Isn't that a song?
0: What do you prefer?
1: A song, Big Bottom Girls.
0: Fat Bottom Girls by Queen, yeah.
2: Right. Speaking of that, did you see Nicki Minaj complimenting Kemi Badenoch?
0: No, what's that?
2: 2 days ago. Nicki Minaj, the very famous...

0: she's got a big bum.
1: Yeah, indeed.
2: Who is Nicki Minaj? A pop star or something?
1: She's a rapper, a very big one. She big songs like Anaconda, and you know.
2: Anaconda, baby. Anaconda, man.
1: And yeah, she was very praiseworthy of Kemi Badenoch.
2: She's a rap singer.
0: I've got to be honest with you.
2: She says the words.
0: They filmed Kemi Badenoch from the back during the King's Speech debate, and I thought she was, you know, she had a large but pert bum, if I'm being honest.
2: Is that one of her things, is it? Rap singing?
1: Nicki, yes. Yeah. I mean,
0: it was large but pert. Because let's be honest, everyone, we've all met girls at university who like horse riding, you know, with those big droopy bums, and you think that's dreadful. Wow. And by the way, on the subject of Kemi Badenoch, nobody hated the Conservative Party under Rishi Sunak more than me. No, actually, that's possible that there were people who hated more than me, but thanks so much. But I have to say, I think Kemi is doing quite well. Yes?
2: At
0: being Conservative leader.
2: Very well, she's really cutting through.
0: All right, let's go to Terry in Dover then.
2: Terry. Morning,
0: As
2: Terry.
0: I open my can.
2: Terry.
3: Andre, Ash, good evening.
2: All right, morning.
3: I just wanted to say something quite basic and simple here. All the kerfuffle around the Labour Party and leaders and who's going to be leader, it doesn't matter who's leader, it's not going to make any difference whatsoever. They lost their traditional heartland.
0: I completely agree.
3: Because people are angry about their taxpayer money being wasted on...
0: Oh, don't pour it like that, Mike.
2: They're just basically rearranging the furniture on the Titanic,
0: They're the first political party to have sacked their own voters. Mm. They don't want the Labour and trade union movement. They want, you know, the university class. They want the trans, you know, the trans...
2: Didn't the Tories sack their own voters? They sort of did it, and that's why they were kicked out.
0: Yeah, I suppose so.
2: They're all sacking, the Uniparty sacked their own voters, and that's what's letting these other
0: but they kind. Don't like Labour. Terry is right. Labour do not like the sort of people that built the Labour Party.
2: Well, they hate them. They look down on them with disgust.
3: The key thing is that voters are sick and tired of their money being wasted on these things. And you know, all these people from Labour saying that, oh, we need change, they don't... say exactly what change is, but
0: no, what they're saying is, what they're saying, Terry, what they're saying is, we are right, but there are two problems. Point number one, we have not done as much, we've not done it as fast as we could have. Point number two, we failed to communicate it. Mike Salem and I had a discussion before, I don't know if you heard it, where we're talking about energy security. And I said, but there was an energy security bill. Yes, but the energy security bill does the complete opposite. When people in the media are saying the only way to bring down energy bills, the only way to guarantee our security is to start drilling North Sea oil and to start fracking, Ed Miliband brings in the energy security bill that bans both of them by law.
2: For even next government ministers to do, although they will reverse it.
3: Yeah, I mean, he's saying that obviously wind and solar are the energy security.
0: Yes.
3: Even though fossil fuel, he doesn't agree with it. But
2: we're buying it though from Norway.
3: Two fields in the North Sea. Rosneath is one. Ross whatever, and the other one. I mean, are they going to go ahead now? I think they are, aren't they?
2: Are they? I thought not. I thought he's doubling down. All the other countries that were like him have backed down, but he's doubling down with...
0: We haven't got the energy security bill in its final form, is the honest answer. Mm. But it will certainly ban fracking, and it will ban what's described as new oil exploration.
3: Yeah, new ones, yeah.
0: Well, and I don't know whether it will ban North Sea, but what is described as the energy security bill will prohibit those measures that would make energy security and energy independence possible.
2: But then it will be kicked out with the next government in 3 years.
0: Now, what they're saying is that the net zero thing is brilliant, we've just failed to do it fast enough, and we've failed to explain it properly.
3: Yeah, but they all say that. We're only 2 years in, we've got 3 years to go, give us a chance to bring these things in. But the other thing is, how are they going to deal? They're not going to deal with welfare, are they? I mean, this latest thing about
2: the non-clinical
3: depression, there's so much of that. They need rigorous GP examinations.
2: It'll be like the 70s again. They'll just go until they fail and we have to be bailed out. And that's what'll happen.
3: Do you think so?
0: Yeah, they'll just spend and until they can't spend anymore.
2: What do you think, Mike?
3: Dennis Healy.
2: Yeah.
4: Well, I mean, we talked about it last week and... Yeah.
1: you know, the size of the state is growing at such vast rate, where we are borrowing vast amount of money.
2: Yeah.
1: And we talked about last week when someone said, well, what about bonds? Aren't they all just Ponzi schemes? Yeah. Well, sadly, they're not Ponzi schemes, because this is all government borrowing. This is actually real money.
2: And the vast majority is to pay the interest debt on the debt.
1: Well, yeah, around 10-12% of it is just to pay the debt back, the interest back on
2: the
1: debt.
2: Well, in February, it was $12 billion of the $13 billion we borrowed was to pay the debt.
1: But then again, why are we growing the size of the state? Because we're pushing away people who can actually create opportunities for people to actually work.
2: And well, you tried to knock $5 billion, which was nothing anyway, and the backbenchers revolted, so they're never going to get that through.
1: And then that costed more money. So it's a very poignant issue.
3: Welfare is a big one, isn't it? I mean, we're talking about probably doing something about that, because the cost of the triple lock is enormous. But I mean, they're not too bothered about pensioners, are they? Because
2: we're going to have to work till we're 75, you know, and you're going to have to work till you're about 90.
1: Well, I probably won't get a pension, be honest. No. I think the pension... current pension scheme will fail in the next 10-15 years, because it's just unsustainable.
0: I mean, it's already basically bankrupt. The amount the money goes in when you pay towards your pension, all you're paying for is next month's pension payments. Indeed. That's all you're doing.
1: I'm sorry to say, when you know, most people think that if you're paying a pension, the government will actually put it in a bank and save it for you to retire. No, that's not sadly how it works. The government takes it and spends it on all other things.
3: Yeah, that's right. It's
0: believe it or not, that's how it started. Apparently, National Insurance was an insurance scheme when it was first introduced in something like 1921, or whenever it was. But the first Labour government changed it. So apparently for 5 or 6 years, it was actually a pension fund.
1: But this is the thing, why don't we let people take control of their pension plans? If I want to start, you know, saving for my pension from the age of 25, 26, I should be entitled to do so.
0: But it's exactly the same, Mike, as when we talk about redistributing wealth. They're not talking about distributing it from rich to poor or from old to young. They're talking about redistributing it from rich to government and from old to government.
1: Indeed.
0: That's what they're planning to redistribute. They're saying, as long as we tax the rich and give it to public sector workers, the poor are better off.
2: They're even dipping into private pensions now, saying they can take private pensions and invest it.
1: Yeah, it's a serious...
2: Oh. Whoa! Terry! Quick, I think his heart monitor stopped. Kevin, have we got to take a little breaky? And then our friend, our lefty friend, Kevin, in Basingstoke, is talking with
0: Andre.
2: He's
0: a communist.
2: Yeah.
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0: Okay, this is the Late Show with Andre Walker, Asher Gould and Mike Salem, who has decided to co-host this segment as well. Well done.
1: Well, thank you. It's nice been, been great pleasure and actually some really good conversations. And to encourage people to actually speak what they...
2: We still haven't had any bassoon or violin questions, because he's an expert. He plays in orchestras, any bassoon or any other
1: instruments. Sadly not.
0: Okay, let's go to Kevin in Basingstoke, talking about playing the bassoon. Here we go. Come on, Kevin, let's hear it.
2: Let's hear your notes.
18: Well, I disagree with everything that I've heard over the last 20 minutes, especially from Andrea. She said that she's more intelligent than Angela Rayner.
0: Yeah, but so was my lunch.
2: Yeah, everything.
18: They both do the same job. They're both work in social care. Angela Rayner looked after a mother with schizophrenia and a seriously ill son.
0: Who she doesn't live with.
18: She did at the time.
0: No, but remember, right, her son's like 14 or something. She sold him the house on the basis she never goes to visit him. That, if that was official.
18: Look, her son was seriously ill and she looked after him. I mean, and also...
0: Yeah, but how many people, Kevin, how many people go, look, my son's got a lot of money because of NHS medical negligence, I get that. I've sold him my house because I never go to the house and he lives in it. But you never go. No, I never visit him.
2: You shouldn't really, I don't think you should bring your children in.
18: Where'd you get that from?
0: Well, that's what she said, wasn't it? She said, I don't live in the house anymore. I don't go there.
18: The house. She doesn't go to the house. She doesn't sleep there.
0: All right. She doesn't sleep in the house with her son in.
18: She said that Labour tried to cancel the election. They never tried to cancel the elections. It was up to the councils.
0: No, they gave the councils... They told councils, you can cancel the elections if you want. Well, come on.
18: Yeah.
0: If you're Essex County Council and you know you're all going to be beaten by reform, then obviously you're going to take... up Labour on cancelling the election.
2: You're in denial, Kevin.
18: Well, I mean, it would do him a favour, because reform-run councils, they're a right shambles.
2: You see, it all comes out in the end.
18: There was one of the guys that just won the election a few days ago, or a week ago. He quit already, and they've got to have another bike.
0: Well, there was a guy who was an online...
2: Well, he's got a conviction.
0: There was a guy who was an online porn star. My view is, it takes all types. Let's not discriminate. And if you want to get out your wang... For an audience on the internet, but I'm good with that.
1: But then this relates to the point I'm saying. The problem is that there are so many posts to fill in, and you just put in any candidate, or actually people who are passionate about politics should go in and make
2: a name for himself.
0: The big problem is, I mean, if you look at that guy who said the reason for the flooding around Britain was gay marriage. Right, let's just be clear. That bloke was a Tory councillor when he said it, and then he defected to UKIP and got into every national newspaper because he said, UKIP councillor has said this. Right, he'd said it as a Tory councillor 6 months earlier. It only came out... So what's actually happening quite often with a lot of these people being hounded out of office, if they were Labour, if they were Conservative, if they were Lib Dem, if they were SNP, they'd be completely fine. It's only because they're Reform.
1: Yeah.
18: No, it's not.
0: Yeah,
18: every day you hear about stories that are coming from reform councillors. Not just this one. It's not just one bad apple. And I don't know why people say, oh, we want a change. We need Reform UK in power. They're just a bunch of Tories. They're the same as the Conservatives.
2: Well, the Tories aren't. Policy. The Conservatives aren't Tories. But who would you like then as your leader? Would you like Prime Minister Rayner? Is that who you
19: want? And then, come on, I don't live with the town.
2: Who do you want as your new? Do you want Starmer to stay? Do you want Burnham?
18: Nigel Farage said that he thought that Liz Truss' budget was brilliant. The best budget he's seen since the 80s.
2: It was.
18: That was absolutely terrible.
2: Well, it was made terrible by the Bank of England selling the gilt.
18: £450 billion off pensions. Mortgages went through the roof. Rents went through the roof.
2: Yeah, all right. But who is who is the great person who's going to lead us in the Labour Party?
19: Angela Rayner. No-brainer.
2: Is that who you want, Angela Rayner?
0: It's a no-brainer.
18: Andy Burnham.
2: You want Burnham? Why do you want Burnham?
18: Yeah, I think he's gonna make it a bit more equal. I mean, it's such an unequal country. I mean, you was talking about tax. The top 10% own 43% of the wealth, and the bottom 50% only own 9% of the wealth.
2: The rest had the cookie crumbles.
1: Well, I mean, I want to come on that.
0: Hang on. Yeah, Kevin, Mike, let Mike respond.
1: I you're right, and I that's happening because of government intervention. I mean, had we actually allowed people to work and prosper and keep their own money, we wouldn't be in that position. Yeah. And markets have proven, right, you know, time after time, they are the fairest way of exchanging things. Yeah. The problem with having a government is that when they take your money in, they decide how to distribute it, and when they do so, there's a cost to it, and that would not be fair on everyone else.
18: Look, when you have tax cuts, it benefits the rich mainly, and poor. If you don't raise money through taxes, then poorer people, they'll have poor education.
0: Kevin, the age of big government. The age of big government since Tony Blair, social mobility has decreased.
2: Yeah, Labour Party take the grammar schools away, which was the way working class lads could actually raise themselves and to become Prime Minister like John Major, like Margaret Thatcher. It's the Labour Party that pull up the drawbridge.
18: Well,
2: now they're all from Eton and Harrow and posh schools.
18: It's not. There's no such thing as trickle-down economics. It's trickle-up economics.
2: No, we're not if you kill all the grammar schools and the steps to get there.
0: Yeah, but the reality is trickle-down economics was a joke designed to disparage Margaret Thatcher's economic policy. What she said, she didn't say that by making rich people very rich, you make the poor richer. She said economic freedom makes everybody richer. She didn't believe in trickle-down economics. It's an insult.
2: She believed you should buy your council house like Rayner did.
0: It's like if I sat there with Gordon Brown and asked him to justify the perpetual boom theory, right? Now, I've disparagingly said that Gordon Brown believed in the perpetual boom theory. Mm. That is, if you take an economic boom, borrow money, and the government borrows money to stoke further economic growth, you can create a perpetual boom. He never called it the perpetual boom theory, right? It's a disparaging comment. Margaret Thatcher did not believe that if you continue to regulate poor people, you continue to tax poor people, you continue to subjugate poor people, but create billionaires, there will be a trickle-down of wealth. Yeah. She said creating economic freedom for everybody will make everyone richer.
2: She let people buy the council houses. Rayner was the one who bought a council house and then pulled the drawbridge up in that case.
0: Yes, she did. Yes, should have given that back.
18: You can still buy your council house.
2: No, she pulled up the drawbridge. I mean, she's made it much more difficult. I think you get much less of a discount. She definitely changed it.
18: Well, she got advantage out of it. Labour built 5 million council houses after the Second World War. Yeah. Margaret Thatcher came along and sold half of them off.
2: To the people living in the working class, people living in them, and they should have. She gave it to the councils, and they decided not to build them.
0: Because what we had discovered was this. These town planners who... This is the bit that people forget about the council house sales. These town planners who wanted everybody to live in a tower block, like in the Soviet Union, right? What was discovered was, if you do not own your own home, if you do not have a sense of place, if you do not have a sense of community, if you cannot customise these places yourself, you have no pride in them, and they become sink estates. The reason why the big estates of Moscow, the big estates of Glasgow, suffer from exactly the same social problems is because of what they are. Margaret Thatcher realised you could never build a community unless people had a stake in that community, and that was buying your council house and knocking down the tower blocks. You know, if you look at Erno Goldfinger, who, by the way, was such a bad architect that they named a Bond villain after him. If you look at Erno Goldfinger's idea, which was that everybody would live in exactly the same shoeboxes in a tower block, people were jumping off them in unprecedented numbers. It's easy to say
2: that. A lot of Trellick Tower, though.
0: It's easy now to... Which he designed. It's easy now to say that the sale of council houses was a mistake because there's a lack of housing, but she wasn't doing it in order to increase the housing supply. No. She was doing it to give people a sense of place.
2: But didn't the councils get the money to build? They were meant to build other council houses.
0: Yeah,
2: by the way, Goldfinger was Ian Fleming's next door neighbour in Hampstead Garden suburb. They didn't get on, which is why he named the Bond villain Goldfinger.
0: Yeah, because he built that awful house.
2: Goldfinger!
18: People can't afford to buy a house. In the 80s, three times your wage. Now it's 10 times.
1: Yeah, and that's...
18: We're not all lucky enough to get £5 million from a crypto billionaire to buy a house.
1: 100%, and you're 100% right. But who was the Secretary of State for Housing over the last 3 years? It was Angela Rayner. And
0: there
1: she failed to ease planning law. We needed to build so many houses. I mean, if we deport every single person that came to this country from 2000, myself included,
2: you'd be in a lot better condition.
1: You'd still be short of 2.5 million houses.
2: We wouldn't have you here. Yeah, but overall.
1: But you'd still be short of 2.5 million houses.
2: Yeah.
1: And, you know, successive governments have failed to build.
0: It's amazing, isn't it? Sadiq Khan's policy on immigration, if we followed it, he would have to throw 50,000 Londoners out of their houses to accommodate these people, because you get priority on the housing list if you are a refugee. Okay, let's go to Paula.
2: Thanks, Kev. Paula in Halifax, give us a ring again maybe tomorrow, Kev, we're on from 10. Paula.
20: Good evening, boys.
2: Morning, morning.
0: Good evening, girl.
20: Good evening. What are you two up to?
2: Just doing a show, like.
0: What do you mean, what are we up to?
2: You're watching us.
0: Like, it's not my personal phone line.
20: Mischief again.
2: Yeah, well, you know, it's what we do. Anyway, another minute, please, Paula. We're going to go another minute, if you could just fill for a minute.
0: Come on, Paula.
2: Say something for a minute.
0: Come on.
20: Yes, well, actually, Ash, I was ringing up to say you look very dapper tonight.
0: Oh,
2: well, no, Vanessa in makeup did me hair like this, me her. Because I did What Just Happened. Yeah, that's coming out tomorrow at 9 p.m. Me, Samara and Kev, What Just Happened?
0: No word from Team Menopause.
2: Sorry, Paula.
20: Andre.
0: Yeah.
20: And you're not looking too bad either.
0: Oh, thank you.
2: There you go. What about Mike? He's quite tasty, isn't he? Nice young man. Very nice.
0: I'm thinking when Mike look down for
2: lovely
0: a bit.
2: Lovely pendant.
0: Look down. Wow. When he looks down his page, he looks a bit like Tsar Nicholas II.
1: Oh, goodness.
20: Oh, Andre.
1: I'll say.
2: Yeah, look
0: Andre.
2: At that.
0: He's
2: gorgeous, isn't he? He's gorgeous. Is that an RAF tie or just spots?
1: No, there's lovely spots.
0: Right, no, stop for a second. Come on, Paul, you've got one sentence. Come on,
20: right,
0: Paul.
20: Andre.
0: Yeah.
2: 30 seconds. 20 seconds. 15 seconds.
1: Who do you want to be the next Labour
0: and on
1: Prime
0: that
1: Minister?
0: Bombshell, that is the end of the show.
2: Okay, well, it's Paul Ross coming up next as Talk Sport and Talk TV blend and become as one.
0: I'm sorry about that, but it's not unusual for someone to phone
2: Tom
0: up
2: Jones
0: and be incapable of telling us what it was.
1: Well,
2: we're back tomorrow from 10 p.m, so make sure you join
0: us. Now, Mike doesn't know we have to do the wave at the end
2: of
0: the show.
2: Do a little dance.
0: We don't really understand how to do it.
2: Yeah, okay. What just happened from 9? We're on at 10. Join us tomorrow. It's Talk, and here is us expressing what we learned tonight with the expression of dance.
21: From the Sky News Centre at 1, a route of return to Westminster has opened up for the Mayor of Greater Manchester, Andy Burnham. He said he'd stand in the by-election triggered by the decision of the MP for Makerfield, Josh Simmons, to stand down. If elected, he'd be able to join the race to lead the Labour Party. But independent MP Carl Turner, who lost the Labour whip, has this warning for anyone who tries to block Mr Burnham's return.
22: There will be a rebellion in the Labour Party backbenches that is so almighty, the Labour Party will definitely be into extinction territory, because we'll never govern again, because the civil war would be so bloody that we just cannot continue.
21: Meanwhile, Wes Streeting has stepped down as Health Secretary, criticising the PM's leadership. But he stopped short of announcing a bid for the top job and late last night was replaced by former Chief Secretary to the Treasury, James Murray. Deputy Political Editor at The Spectator, James Hell, thinks Mr Streeting's resignation letter got the tone just right.
23: It is a letter laser-focused on the anxieties and insecurities of the Labour members and the Labour MPs. It hits all the right notes, pays tribute to Keir Starmer's statesmanship on the world stage, acknowledges the difficult times we're in, but very much talks about Keir Starmer's failings as a leader.
21: In other news this morning, a student has died with two other people being treated after a meningitis outbreak in Reading. The UK Health Security Agency says close contacts have been offered antibiotics. The bodies of three women found in the sea off Brighton Beach have now been identified. Police say they don't suspect any third-party involvement in their deaths. The UK had the largest financial growth of all the G7 nations in the first quarter of the year. The economy expanded by 0.6% between January and March. And the King was welcomed with cheers and chants of Long Live the King during a visit to the Jewish community in Golders Green. His Majesty also met the two men stabbed in the area last month. That's the latest. I'm Stevie Shillinglaw.
24: Talk Sport.
3: 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With the hearing to determine what happens to Southampton imminent, TalkSport's Ben Jacobs explains middle